Tonight's case was selected because it points up a warning that your FBI has issued many times on this program. This warning is, don't publicize yourself as a promising victim for a crime. The underworld finds it highly profitable to scan newspapers carefully, to circulate unobtrusively in public places. The man who openly displays a well-filled wallet invites a pickpocket. The woman who allows herself to be photographed wearing costly jewels may be setting the wheels in motion for a carefully planned robbery months later. Tonight's case from the official FBI files is dramatic proof that public display of wealth can be an invitation to crime.

0: Tonight's FBI file opens on a small fishing boat tied to a pier on the outskirts of a western city. The hot noon sun burns down on a leather-skinned man as he approaches a young girl mopping the deck.
1: Easy there, honey.
2: I'm all right, Uncle Fred.
1: Well, you put down the mop. You keep working like that, you know what'll happen?
2: No.
1: You'll weigh yourself down. Your mother'll never let you spend another vacation on the Blue Queen.
2: But she has to.
1: Why?
2: I stopped biting my nails.
1: Yeah, the way I heard it, that just took care of this vacation.
2: Oh, but I won't bite him again next year.
1: You're all right.
2: Now can I finish swabbing the deck?
1: You better get some lunch first.
2: What should I make?
1: Well, now, let's see. Should we have oysters Rockefeller or a juicy steak? Or...
2: Should I open a can of beans or hash?
1: Now, I'll have to do some deep thinking about that.
2: Uncle Fred, some customers.
1: Huh?
2: Those folks on the pier, they're heading this way.
1: Well, not dressed much for fishing.
2: Your party yesterday wasn't either.
1: Well, I'll talk to them, honey. You run inside and cook up some hash.
3: Hello there.
1: Hi.
3: Hey, the water wet?
1: Ain't been in.
3: Well, me and the missus and my friend here, we like to do some fishing.
1: You come to the right place.
3: Oh, that's fine. We want to go out tomorrow.
1: I'm for hire.
3: He's for hire. How about it, Martha?
4: Looks like a nice boat.
1: The Blue Queen's a right nice boat, ma'am.
3: Floyd, you game for fishing tomorrow?
5: Sure.
3: Well, we got to make certain we all be free tomorrow. You see, we're on a vacation and never so busy as when you're taking a rest.
1: Lots of folks like that.
3: Yeah, see, have you got a camera?
1: Nope.
3: Well, suppose we catch one of those big babies. You know, the folks back home, they'd want to see a picture before they'd believe that we really caught one.
4: I'll pick one up.
1: Just you three going?
3: Yeah.
1: It'll be $50 for the day. I supply everything. Just say the time and I'll be ready.
3: Well, how's 9 o'clock?
1: Earlier, if you like.
3: Earlier? No, let's wait until the fish are up, too. I'll see you at 9, Captain, and bring plenty of bait. You know, we might catch a whale.

0: Alice, you didn't finish your breakfast.
1: I did.
0: Now, what about the milk?
1: Oh, Uncle Fred.
0: I promised your mother you'd have a glass of milk for every meal.
1: I'll take two for lunch.
0: Well, all right.
1: You're the best uncle a girl ever had.
0: Mm-hmm. Oh, here comes our party.
1: I'll go start the motor.
0: Now, take your time.
2: Hey. Hi. Beautiful morning, isn't it?
0: Yeah. Here, take my hand.
2: Yeah. There. Oh, it does a man good to be up this early. As long as he don't overdo it.
0: Yeah, watch your step, lady. Oh,
1: thank you.
0: Here you are, mister.
3: All right, I don't need help.
2: Where do we put our poles?
0: What'd you bring poles for?
2: Well, we're going fishing.
0: Well, I'm sorry you took the trouble. Thought I told you the price covered everything.
1: Oh, we got them, so we might as well use them.
0: We can leave whenever your party's ready.
1: We're ready now.
3: Hey, what's that?
0: The motor.
3: Oh, who started it?
0: My niece.
3: Get her ashore, huh?
1: Ashore?
0: She's my crew.
3: Not this trip.
2: Look, Floyd, forget it. She won't make any difference.
1: Leo is right.
0: Why don't you want her to come along?
3: I don't like kids.
1: All right, mister, I'll go.
0: Alice, you stay here.
3: It's her or us.
0: I'll take her.
1: Uncle Fred, it's $50. Take them, I don't care.
0: I pick out my own crew.
1: Go ahead. I don't feel like fishing today anyway. Now can we get started?
2: Yeah, sure, dear. All right, skipper. Over the bounding main.

0: Ah, this is the life.
1: Not for me.
0: Look, Floyd, you've got to learn to relax. Enjoy yourself.
1: Why?
2: Leo, something's gone wrong. I don't see the Marianne.
0: It's early yet.
1: It's 5 o'clock.
2: Leo, are you sure you got the right information?
0: Why, of course, do you know I never make a mistake?
3: Go back there.
2: Answer him.
0: Yeah, Skipper?
3: You need more bait?
0: No, not yet.
2: Hey, I think that's it.
1: Yeah?
2: Wait till I read the name.
0: There can't be too many yachts around here.
1: There's enough.
2: It's the Marianne.
0: I told you we'd meet her out here, didn't I? All right, look. Get ready to go into your act.
2: Okay, move that chair so I can lay down.
0: Are you comfortable, dear?
2: Fine.
0: All right, start groaning.
2: Oh.
0: Hey, Skipper. Skipper.
3: Yeah?
0: Come here, quick.
4: What's the trouble?
0: Well, my wife, she's taken sick. Will you get us out to that yacht? Maybe there's a doctor aboard.
4: We'd be better off turning back. But I got first aid stuff aboard.
0: Oh, please, will you? She's very sick. Head for the yacht.

0: A short while later, at a nearby FBI field office, Special Agent Jim Taylor is at his desk when the phone rings.
1: Taylor speaking.
2: Jim, this is Sheriff Webster.
1: Oh, hello, Sheriff.
2: I'd like some help down here.
1: Why, what can we do for you?
2: A yacht named the Mary Ann called in, Jim. Said she'd been boarded by two masked men.
1: Oh, where?
2: 15 miles offshore.
1: Uh-huh.
2: The call quit cold after that. Weather was good, so the equipment must have been smashed.
1: Oh, who's the Mary Ann registered to?
2: A man named Forrest. Uh-huh. His mate told me he was aboard the yacht with some guests.
1: Sheriff, there any other ships in that area?
2: None I could find by radio.
1: And still no answer from the yacht, huh?
2: That's right. I'm setting up our plane now to search for her.
1: Well, okay, Sheriff. I'll be down on the first train.

0: is a beautiful ring.
1: Let's see it.
0: Oh, just keep staring. You can see it at the hotel.
1: Hey, Floyd, take the wheel.
2: No, I can't. I'm cleaning my gun. Got wet.
1: Hey, look, there's the pier.
0: Think I'll keep this ring.
2: Hey, Leo, swing over. You're going to hit the pier. Hang on.
0: Leo! Oh, stop the boat. Oh.
1: Hey. Is everybody okay?
2: Yeah.
0: Come on. Floyd, grab the pier. Hold it.
2: Yeah.
3: Uncle Fred?
2: Kid.
0: Leo, answer.
1: What'll I say?
0: Never mind. Your uncle's in the cabin.
3: Why isn't he going to tie up?
0: Ask him. It's his boat.
3: Uncle Fred?
0: Come on aboard. Floyd, take care of him.

0: Hello, Sheriff.
1: Hi, Jim. Been a long time.
0: Yeah. Anything come in yet on the yacht?
1: Our plane located her and landed alongside.
0: Good.
1: We were right about the radio equipment being smashed.
0: Oh?
1: The bandits took care of that first.
0: How much did they steal, Sheriff?
1: $20,000 in jewelry.
0: Wow.
1: We didn't get descriptions on either of the men, Jim. We got a good one of the getaway boat.
0: Oh?
1: She's a fishing craft named the Blue Queen. About a 35-footer, painted blue with a white star astern.
0: Uh-huh. Where's she registered from?
1: Here. I know her owner. His name's Barrow. She's usually at her dock by now, but I checked. And the pier's empty.
0: Couldn't the victims give you any description of the men?
1: Just that one was fat. They wore masks made of an off-white silk.
0: Uh-huh.
1: And there was another man and woman in on the job. They stayed aboard the fishing boat.
0: Oh.
1: The fishing boat pulled up alongside the Mary Ann. One of the men yelled up that they had a sick woman aboard. They asked for first aid equipment and were invited to come up a rope ladder and get it.
0: So the woman was in on the job, huh? Now, how about the man who stayed aboard the fishing boat?
1: No description on him either.
0: Well, maybe that was Barrow.
1: I doubt it, Jim. I've known Fred a long time. He wouldn't be mixed up in anything illegal. Besides, this was no amateur job.
0: No, it certainly doesn't sound like one.
1: One of the women aboard the Mary Ann said the fat bandit told her to hand over a diamond pendant and a ruby bracelet set.
0: Well, that's understandable.
1: But she wasn't wearing them, Jim. She said she didn't have anything like that. But the bandit told her he saw her wearing them in some picture.
0: In a movie, you mean?
1: No, a newspaper picture.
0: Oh, I see.
1: So I've arranged for us to use the launch. Want to see if we can locate the Blue Queen?
0: You mean at night, Sheriff?
1: Weatherman says the moon will stay this bright.
0: Well, okay, let's give it a try.

0: How are you doing on this side?
1: All good, Sheriff.
0: We can't stay out much longer.
1: Gas running low?
0: Mm-hmm.
1: You know, that moon's not as much help as we figured.
0: I can't take much more of that reflection.
1: Well, it's pretty rough. We may have to wait till morning.
0: Right, so.
1: Sheriff?
0: Hmm?
1: Look over that way.
0: Where?
1: Up there to the left.
0: Oh, something there.
1: Yeah.
2: Hard on the port side.
3: Okay, Sheriff.
1: It sure looks like a boat.
0: Uh-huh. It is.
1: Yeah.
0: Jim, there's the white star on the stern.
1: Yeah, that must be the Blue Queen on it.
0: Nobody's on deck.
1: She look like she's drifting free.
2: Cut your motor and hook us fast.
3: Right.
0: Hang on.
1: Okay.
3: Okay, Jack, we're fast.
1: There doesn't seem to be any life aboard.
4: Yo there, Blue Queen. Anybody aboard?
1: Cover me, Sheriff, huh?
0: Okay, Jim, go ahead.
1: Sheriff, come on over.
0: Let's see if there's anything in the cabin here.
1: Come on. Wait a minute, Sheriff. Look over there, a little girl.
0: Oh, it's Barrow's niece.
1: No, is she usually aboard?
0: Summers.
1: Let's have you light a minute, huh?
0: Sure.
1: Oh, kid's got a bad head wound.
0: Uh-huh. How about moving over to the launch?
1: Yeah, well, let's cover the rest of the boat first, quickly.
0: Okay. Poor kid.
1: What's that on the deck there?
0: Scraps of material. Looks like silk.
1: It's white. It could be the masks.
0: Uh-huh. Looks like parts of a shirt.
1: Yeah. I don't get this. Where is everybody?
0: Maybe in the cabin.
1: I doubt it. Didn't you say they were armed?
0: That was the report.
1: Well, if they were aboard, they'd have heard us approaching.
0: That's so.
1: Wait a minute. Hold it.
0: Hmm?
1: I thought I heard something.
0: From the cabin?
1: Yeah. Wait here, Sheriff.
0: Okay.
4: Come out of there with your hands up. Sheriff, come here.
1: Who is this?
0: Barrow.
1: There's no pulse, no heartbeat. Well, Sheriff, we're working on a murder now.

0: Captain Barrow is dead. Murdered by criminals he accepted as ordinary fishermen. Naturally, a man in his position cannot be expected to ask every prospective customer to identify himself. The fact remains, however, that people whose business it is to deal with strangers should be constantly on their guard. Tonight's skipper might have been more cautious. The men's refusal to have a girl on board, their obvious ignorance of fishing know-how, should have struck him as extremely suspicious. Your FBI files abound in cases similar to this. Cases in which the victim's readiness to accept strangers at their face value has contributed to his own undoing. Tonight's FBI file continues 2 days later at Sheriff Webster's office. Special Agent Jim Taylor hangs up the phone.
1: Sheriff, that was the lab.
2: What'd they say, Jim?
1: Well, that silk we found aboard the fishing boat didn't carry any invisible laundry marks.
2: Sure looked like parts of a shirt.
1: Well, the lab says they are, and that from the quality of the silk and the hand stitching, it must have been custom made.
2: It doesn't help much.
1: How many custom shirt makers are down here?
2: Oh, a dozen or so.
1: Well, maybe one of them would recognize the material, huh?
2: I'll try.
1: Okay. Here's the SWAT, Sheriff. I'm going to run by the hospital and see if Barrow's niece has come to you.
2: The hospital call?
1: No, but I'm going to be out that way. I've got an appointment to interview one of the women on the yacht.
2: Oh, which one?
1: The woman who was robbed of the jewelry the bandits saw wearing in a picture. I went through the files of both local papers this morning. Neither of them has ever printed her picture.
2: Oh.
1: I'll call in when I'm through.

0: annoyed. Where's Leo?
1: Oh, I don't know.
0: Stop ogling those dames in the pool and answer me.
1: He went to see the fence.
0: What did he do with my ring?
1: Huh?
0: The one I liked.
1: Oh, he took it.
0: What for?
1: To sell.
0: After I told him not to?
1: Uh-huh.
0: Well, just wait till I see him. I'll straighten him out.
1: Oh, don't tell me. Tell him.
0: I will.
1: There's your chance.
0: Oh.
2: Hey, will you hear the deal I made for us?
0: Leo, did you sell that ring?
2: Yes, honey.
0: Don't honey me. I told you I wanted
2: it. Look, honey, the cops are going to be looking for all that stuff. If they found it on you, then I'd go to jail.
0: That's not a bad idea.
1: How much you get?
2: $11,000.
0: It was worth more.
2: Well, that's all he'd pay, so I took it.
1: You got the cash?
2: No, we collect day after tomorrow.
0: Where?
2: In the lobby. We collect and then we rest.
0: Not too long.
2: Huh?
0: I got another job all laid out for next week.

0: Jim, we got bad news on that silk.
1: No shirt maker use it?
0: Not now or ever.
1: Yeah, that is too bad.
0: How'd you make out with your interview?
1: Well, Sheriff, that woman's only had her picture in the paper once in her life, and that was with the jewels.
0: Which paper?
1: Crystal City Journal. That's her hometown.
0: Maybe it's the bandits, too.
1: Yeah, could be.
0: How long ago was the picture printed?
1: Last year. I called and had our lab ship a sample of the silk to our resident agent at Crystal City.
0: There must be plenty of shirt makers there.
1: Well, I just hope not too many use this material.
0: How soon can we have an answer?
1: Well, the sample went out airmail last night, so it's in Crystal City this morning.
0: Fine.
1: Hey, tell me, you have to stick around here?
0: No, why?
1: Well, the little girl's doctor told me that if we came by the hospital this morning, we could see her.
0: Maybe she can give us a description on the bandits.
1: Now, let's take along the jewel theft album and find out.

0: Alice, you too tired to continue?
1: No, Mr. Taylor.
0: All right, go on.
1: Well, then when I went aboard to see Uncle Fred, one of the men hit me.
2: Which one?
1: The strong one. You're not going to let him get away, are you?
0: Oh, sure, try not to.
1: I'll help you.
0: Quick, girl.
1: The doctor said I can get up tomorrow.
0: Oh, that's fine.
2: Alice, you want to go through these pictures again?
1: It's no use. They're not in here. Can't Uncle Fred tell you what they looked like?
0: No, he can't.
1: I only saw him for a couple of minutes, but he was with him all day.
2: Do you remember anything at all about the woman?
1: Just what I told you. She was blonde. I liked her at first, but she stuck up for the strong one when he said I had to get off the Blue Queen.
2: Was she pretty?
1: Uh-huh. But she uses too much mascara and lipstick.
2: Did any of them dress so you'd remember?
1: No. They were dressed regular.
0: Well, Alice, the doctor asked us not to stay too long, so I guess we'll be going now.
1: Oh, it's all my fault. I know that's what Uncle Fred had the fight with him about. You're sure he's not mad at me?
0: No, Alice, he's not mad at anybody. Come on, Sheriff.

0: Sheriff, I just heard from Crystal City.
1: What'd they say, Jim?
0: Well, a shirtmaker there used that silk last year and then discontinued it. He supplied the names of six men who got shirts from that bull. Mm-hmm. Now, five of them are legitimate people still living there.
1: Who's number six?
0: He's a man named Leo Spencer. His shirts were delivered to his hotel. The register showed that Spencer and his wife stayed in Crystal City for about a month, and they were there when the victim's picture was published.
1: Sounds like he's our man.
0: Mm-hmm.
1: Where's he from?
0: Well, that's where we run out of gas. The address he gave is a municipal swimming pool.
1: Mm.
0: The shirt maker remembered Spencer, though. He said he's kind of short, very heavy.
1: The fat bandit.
0: Yeah, looks like it. Well, he ordered 24 of those shirts at $30 each.
1: Washington got any record on Spencer?
0: No, I called that in when Crystal City reported in.
1: Then we're still without a lead and running out of time.
0: Yeah.
1: By now, the thieves might have had the stones reset. Yeah,
0: that's right.
1: That'd give Mr. Spencer, or whoever he is, enough to get some new shirts.
0: Wait a minute, Sheriff. New shirts. He shouldn't need any new ones.
1: Hmm?
0: Well, he just got 24 last year. Now, silk shirts don't wear out that fast.
1: Say, that's so.
0: Well, if we're right so far, we might still have a chance.

0: Floyd, is Leo still making that call?
1: Uh-huh.
0: That fence must be in Europe.
1: Well, I hope he ain't.
0: What time is it?
1: It's, 10 after.
0: Well, he's not too late anyway.
1: And here comes Leo.
0: Oh, good.
2: Hey, there's no answer. He must be on his way.
3: Pardon me.
2: Yeah?
3: Is your name Leo Mason?
2: That's right.
0: Leo, is this him?
2: No.
3: I'm a special agent of the FBI. Here are my credentials.
2: Well, what do you want from me?
3: Information. Are these the two people who worked on that fishing boat with you?
4: Leo, I got to...
3: Just a minute there.
4: Huh?
0: Who's he signaling to?
2: Well, how should I know?
4: The kid.
5: That's them, Mr. Taylor. All three of them.
3: Thank you, Wallace.
4: Why, you little...
3: All right, none of that.
6: I've got him, Jim.
3: Okay, Sheriff. Now, let's take him in.

Leo and Martha Mason and Floyd Scott were convicted in federal court for murder on the high seas and sentenced to life imprisonment. Special Agent Taylor and Sheriff Webster arrived at the correct hotel because a certain laundry recognized the odd swatch of silk. They were at that time cleaning three shirts made of that same material. Three shirts for a man named Leo Mason at the Star Hotel. Tonight's case from the files of your FBI is a good illustration of how slim a thread of evidence is often all the police have to work with. It is also a good illustration of another important point, that so long as there remains the vestige of a lead, neither your FBI nor any good law enforcement agency will ever stop working. Will ever stop until the criminals have been apprehended and justice done.

The incidents used in tonight's broadcast are adapted from the files of the Federal Bureau of Investigation. However, all names used are fictitious, and any similarity thereof to the names of places or persons, living or dead, is accidental. This is Your FBI is a Jerry Devine production.

0: I was a communist for the FBI.
1: Starring Dana Andrews and an exciting tale of danger and espionage, I Was a Communist for the FBI.

0: The story you are about to hear is based on the actual records and authentic experiences of Matt Savetic, an undercover agent of the Federal Bureau of Investigation, who for 9 fantastic years lived as a communist for the FBI. Here is our star, Dana Andrews, as Matt Savetic, undercover agent.
1: You can read it in the official reports, the whole story of my life as a communist for the FBI. I was in the party. I saw it work. For 9 years, I recorded the communist conspiracy against the United States from within. This is part of the story.
0: In a moment, listen to Dana Andrews as Matt Savetic, FBI undercover agent.

Now, here is Dana Andrews as Matt Savedic, FBI undercover agent. This story from the confidential file is marked Little Red Schoolhouse.

0: watch where you're walking. What are you trying to do, chum? Live dangerously?
1: I'm sorry, mister.
0: Yeah, I'm nuts.
2: Excuse me, buddy, but have you got a match?
1: Sure, yeah.
2: Thanks.
1: Keep them. It's a red 9 today.
2: Tomorrow's red 8. Well, Matt, been a long time since we worked together.
1: When did you get transferred from Detroit, Ed?
2: A month ago. Oh, here comes our car. Hop back with me. Okay, Quine, take off.
1: Let's make it fast. You know how the party checks on my time.
2: Well, I wish we could offer you more protection, Matt, but...
1: I know. I'm on my own.
2: The report?
1: A new Soviet agent has arrived from Lenin Institute in Russia. A few picked commies have been undergoing training in propaganda and infiltration. I'm one of them.
2: And this new Soviet agent?
1: Is going to meet with us for briefing and assignment to some important jobs.
2: Anything else?
1: Meeting place is to be changed. This new Soviet agent isn't taking any chances. I don't even know his name yet.
2: When do you meet him?
1: Tonight, 6. Better drop me off now. Any place along here.
2: Yeah, pull it up, Quinn.
1: Any last instructions?
2: Yes, Matt. I want a full report by mail. Also, let me know by phone, if you can, the name of this new agent and the location of your meeting place.
1: I'll let you know.
2: Matt, Matt, get in quick.
1: Sure. What's up?
2: That man, walking away from the corner. He was watching us.
1: Who is he?
2: Vasily Konostoy, a suspected Soviet agent. He's new here. We had him in the office for a routine check.
1: You? Ed, that makes him the boy from Lenin Institute.
2: Yes, very possibly. He knows I'm FBI, so you'd better start praying he didn't get a good look at you with me. If he did and he recognizes you later...
1: Spare the details. I know what'll happen. I'm in the party, remember? Whether Ed Grayson remembered or not, I did. It was the price of my life. When 6 o'clock came, I was picked up and driven to a small, isolated red brick house. Inside were 5 people... 4 men and a girl. Introductions told me the girl's name was Stephanie, and seating arrangements put us together in a corner. Close up, her dark loveliness was almost like a blow.
3: Comrade Matt. Comrade Matthew. No, I like Comrade Matt better. It's hard, tough, like you.
1: It's a tough world, Comrade Stephanie. No room for softness. We're nothing. The party and its beliefs are everything. Do you disagree with that?
3: Of course not, Comrade Matt. It's only that being near you makes me feel like a woman. Is that so terrible?
1: That's dangerous talk. I'd be more careful.
3: I'm always careful. We'll talk more later.
4: Comrades, I am Vasily Konistov. I bring you greetings from Comrade Stalin. He thanks you for your loyal work. But he also desires more work, more sacrifice, especially from you, picked comrades. You are to lead the way to revolution, the Soviet state of America.

0: While I listened, I carefully surveyed the room, the people, until I knew I would remember every detail. Vasily Kornistoy was a big man, 6'1", maybe 2, weighed around 200, black-haired with eyes that forgot to smile when he did. Those eyes stabbed me, and I knew Kornistoy's memory was at work. When the meeting was over, he kept me for a private talk.
1: Something to drink?
0: No, thanks.
1: My throat was dry. I have had the feeling all evening that we have met before, Comrade Svetik.
0: Not that I can recall.
1: Well, no matter. I'll remember sometime. I always do. You have a way home?
0: There's a cab stand only a mile from here. It's a nice walk.
1: Very well. Good night, comrade.
0: Good night.
2: Comrade Matt, over here.
0: Oh, it's you, Comrade Stephanie.
2: Oh, this is my car. Would you ride into town with me?
0: Oh, thanks.
2: You drive.
0: Nice car. Nice girl. Nice night. Quite a combination.
2: I'm glad you like it.
0: Oh, I didn't say I liked it. I said it was quite a combination.
2: You are a heel, aren't you? But then I suppose I have been pretty obvious.
0: You have? Wow. That's some curve.
2: Now, with a drop-off of 100 feet, if you ever went over that embankment, it would be curtains. You should go slower.
0: So should you.
2: You needn't be rude, Matt. Says that you're the first man in a long time I've been attracted to.
0: Matt.
2: All right, comrade Matt. I know it's heresy for a party member to have feelings. I was hoping you might understand.
0: Now, take it easy, Stephanie. You're tired. You're saying things that could get you into trouble.
2: Yeah, I guess I am tired. May I put my head on your shoulder?
0: Sure.
2: Thanks. Oh, a nice feeling. Your shoulder's strong.
0: What I said about the combination, I mean.
2: Car, the night, and me.
0: Oh, I like it.
2: Do you? Excuse me.
0: Why did you turn off the ignition?
2: Park for a moment.
0: Why?
2: This is why.

0: When I got to my hotel, dawn was breaking. Before I went to sleep, however, I made a call to a certain number and left a message for Ed Grayson to meet me that morning with the wiring crew. 5 hours sleep, then I was in a clump of woods near the Little Red Schoolhouse, listening to Ed give orders to a half dozen men loaded with wiring equipment.
1: All right, men. Frederick's checked the house gas meter. No one's there now, but that doesn't mean they won't come back at any time. So do your work fast and do it good. Get moving.
0: The mics better be well hidden, Ed. Conestoy is sharp. That's suspicious.
1: Yeah, he'd have to tear down the walls to find these. Did he recognize you?
0: Yes, but he can't remember where yet.
1: How long is he going to be here?
0: I don't know. Long enough to give us a briefing and our assignments.
1: Yeah, we've got a lot of tape recording. We won't miss a thing that happens.
0: Good. I'll walk down now and grab a taxi and return to the house in the open. That way I'll be there to warn your men, Conestoy or the others, show up.
1: Yeah, smart idea.
0: When will the wiring job be finished?
2: Oh, 6:05
1: if it goes fast.
0: That's running it pretty close. Meeting starts at 6:30.
1: Yeah, we'll do the best we can.
0: I returned later, and for the next 4.5 hours, I played watchdog in the front porch of the Red House. From inside, I could hear the sounds of Grayson's men at work. At 5:42, the FBI men reported their job finished. They were packing up their equipment to leave by the back door when around the curve, I saw Conestoy's car approaching. Beat it, you guys! Flash red! Flash red!
3: Stretching. What are you doing here so early?
0: I thought I'd like to talk to you, Comrade Conestoy.
3: Oh? Let's go inside.
0: Oh, wait.
3: What?
0: I mean, it's so nice out here. Why don't we just stay on the porch? I could talk here.
3: Gracie, we could be spotted out here inside.
0: Oh, but Comrade...
3: You better keep it in mind that I give the orders.
0: Well, I guess being inside is not so bad after all.
3: What's the matter with you? You look as if you expected to see something. What is it?
0: I merely wanted to be sure we were alone. I have a report to make about one of our comrades.
3: Oh, is that so? Which one?
0: Comrade Stephanie. She shows definite signs of bourgeois emotionalism.
3: Oh, I see. Then you had better watch her. Keep me informed.
0: I will.
3: You really are a fanatic, aren't you, Comrade Svetik?
0: I believe and follow the party line.
3: Oh, don't mistake me. We need a few good fanatics. I wish I could remember where I have seen you before. Haunts me as if it's important that I should remember.
0: The next few days were a growing fever of tension for me. The briefing was hard and thorough. I had little time to do anything but study, and this was complicated by constant invitations to study with Comrade Stephanie. And always hanging over my head was the threat of Conestoy's possible remembrance of seeing me with an FBI man. Finally, the last day of the week rolled round.
4: Tonight, comrades, you receive your assignments. You have been well trained. Now you will act on that training.
0: We will organize infiltration of schools?
4: That is correct. You, Comrade Svetik, receive a choice plum. You know Bryson University?
0: Yes. Small college not far north of here.
4: Though small, Bryson is a highly respected school. An example to many other colleges. You and Comrade Stephanie will see that the seeds of communism are planted there.
0: We'll not fail, Comrade Conestoy.
4: I'm sure you won't. Comrade Svetik, about where I have seen you. Perhaps you were around my hotel for some reason?
0: No.
4: No. Well, don't worry. Maybe by the time you finish your assignment, I will remember it.

0: Back to Dana Andrews, starring as Matt Savetic in I Was a Communist for the FBI, and the second act of our story.
1: How long did I have before the Soviet agent, Konestoy, remembered seeing me with an FBI man? The knowledge of what would happen when he did was a cold, leaden ball in my stomach. As with Comrade Stephanie, I listened to Konestoy's final instructions on our new assignment to infiltrate Bryson University.
2: There is one professor at Bryson who will be your best asset, Comrade Svetik. A Professor Walden.
1: Is he a fellow traveler?
2: A very reluctant one. You will have to play down everything except how communism will save the oppressed from the tyranny of fascism. Walden is fond of helping underdogs.
1: Well, can you get us a big name, Comrade Konestoy, someone to lecture the students?
2: I will send a wire tonight to Philip Stanley.
3: The singer?
2: Yes. He has a big reputation. The kids will listen to him even if he is a pinko chump.
1: Will he come?
2: He'll come. He's a thoroughgoing exhibitionist. Now, here is some expense money. Comrade Stephanie?
3: Yes?
2: I'm sending you with Comrade Svetik for only one reason. So you can have the opportunity to get your thinking straight by watching his.
3: Well, I don't understand him.
2: He is an exemplary party worker. If you are wise, when you come back, you will be too. That's all. Good night.
1: Good night, Comrade Konestoy.
3: Good night, Comrade.
2: Oh, Comrade Svetik.
1: Yes?
2: I just remembered where I saw you.
1: Where?
2: At the meeting of the Control Commission, the first day I arrived back here from the Lenin Institute.
1: Oh. No, I wasn't at that meeting.
2: Oh, I swear I had better remember it soon or it will be the death of me.
1: Bryson University. The usual ivied buildings and rolling green campus littered with students. Professor Walden turned out to be a thin, white-haired man with bent, iron-rimmed spectacles. His office was a 6-foot square of stale air wrapped around a battered desk and a stack of papers.
4: Yeah, your coming to see me like this has posed quite a moral problem, Mr. Savetic. Yes, indeed, quite a problem. You see, I am not sure I am in complete sympathy with communist teachings.
1: Oh, of course, but we're not here to ask you to become a communist professor. We merely ask you to work with us in bringing relief to the unfortunates of the world.
4: Oh? Well, in that case, I... What can I do to help?
1: Two things. Give us a list of students you believe to be in sympathy with our cause.
4: And the others?
1: We're going to organize a lecture. Philip Stanley, the famous singer, is flying all the way out here to address the students. It would be nice if you could act as master of ceremonies and introduce him.
4: Oh, why, of course. I'll be delighted. Philip Stanley, indeed.
1: Professor Walden gave us a list of a dozen names, and we went right to work on it. Heading the list was a boy named Roger Vanning. We found him in the Student Union, a hodgepodge of noise and smoke which figures as the social center of any college.
3: My goodness, Matt, this is like Mardi Gras. We'll never find him in all this mess.
1: Sure we will, but keep moving or you'll be crushed.
5: Wow! Hey, fellas, get a load of this one. She's real great all the way.
1: Looks like you've made a hit, Stephanie. Ask him if he knows Vanning.
3: All right. Excuse me, but do you know where I can find Roger Vanning?
5: Yeah, yonder, Sam.
3: Oh.
5: Why not take a seat here, Dolly? For you, I'd go on the hook.
1: That'll do, Junior.
5: Don't tense, Dad. I ain't cruising for bruising.
1: Come on, Stephanie. That Roger Vanning looks like a kid who can vote. You'd better handle him alone. I'll try the next one on our list, Grace Sprocket. Meet you out front later. So you see, Miss Sprocket, it's up to the intelligentsia, like yourself, to lead the others.
6: I understand perfectly, Mr. Savetic. And I can promise you at least 20 students for the meeting.
1: Good. Philip Stanley will know of your work, I can assure you.
6: He will? I mean, of course, that I'm naturally quite pleased to be connected with Mr. Stanley in such a worthy cause. You may tell him he can depend upon Grace Sprocket.
1: Sure, I'll tell him. Four days of work, and we had nearly 200 students lined up for our demonstration. I hired a hall near the campus, decorated it with the usual banners and slogans. During last-minute preparations, my mind was on Conestar. Would he have remembered yet? Perhaps he had, and even now the goon squad was on its way.
7: Oh, oh, me. Oh, these are terrible acoustics, Vedic. Perfectly awful. Really shouldn't sing at all in a barn like this. After all, you know, these boys and girls are my public. They deserve to hear me at my best.
1: Oh, absolutely, Mr. Stanley. However, just being able to see you in person and hear your words of truth will inspire these young people to magnificent heights. They'll recognize you as something far greater than a singing star.
7: Greater than a star?
1: Of course. You'll be known as a social leader, a man destined to sway multitudes toward the goal of true socialistic society.
7: Well, I hadn't thought of it that way. Excuse me, Svetik. I think I'll go run over this speech you prepared for me.
1: Better practice it, knucklehead. I hope I can keep my dinner when I hear it.
8: Oh, Mac, come here a minute, will you?
1: Sure. What is it, Stephanie?
8: Well, I just wanted to check plans with you.
1: Okay. After his song, Stanley will give his talk. At the end, when he starts the Internationale, you give Grace Sprocket and the other agitators the signal to jump up and begin a community sing out of it.
8: And when the crowd's good and excited, Sprocket and company lead them off for a demonstration on Faculty Row.
1: Mm-hmm. And be sure the placards and signs are ready for them to pick up on the way out. Come on, let's get this thing rolling.

0: Ladies and gentlemen of Bryson, this evening marks the beginning of a new movement here in Bryson. A movement that will excite you as it has excited me. Tonight, we are striking a blow against the
1: pressure. So, my beloved friends, here at Bryson, I want to thank you for your wonderful reception of my humble talent and words. In closing this meeting, I can only think of the words of a song dear to my heart and dear to the hearts of all who have compassion for the more unfortunate of this earth. Sing it with me. The words are on the sheets of paper you found in your seats.

0: Everything went off like clockwork. Excited by the speeches and music, and led by the screaming Grace Sprocket and a cohort, the thoughtless kids eagerly snatched up the waiting placards and signs to start the demonstration on the campus. For an hour, Stephanie and I watched from the background as the shouting, chanting students paraded on Faculty Row.
1: Not a very pretty sight, Matt.
0: Are you crazy? It's exactly what we wanted.
1: The police. Matt, there'll be a riot for sure.
0: Right. That's why I called them. Come on, Stephanie. Our work here is done.

0: Here we are, Stephanie. Back at the Little Red Schoolhouse. Come on. Conestoga's waiting for us.
1: Let him wait for a minute. I'm sick of it, Ned. I'm sick of the rottenness of the lying and cheating. Let's quit the party, you and I. We'll go away together.
0: What? You must be out of your stupid mind, talking to me this way.
1: Well, what are you going to do?
0: What do you think I'm going to do? I'm going to report you. The party has ways of dealing with treason.
1: Come on, please, don't turn me in, Matt. I'm sorry.
0: It's too late. Get inside.
2: I heard the report underneath you. You did a good job, comrade. What's the trouble? You look angry.
0: I am angry. This traitor just tried to make me quit the party.
2: Oh, did she? I told you, Comrade Stephanie. Comrade Svetik is as solid as the Kremlin.
3: He sure is.
0: Wait a minute. You mean I was just being tested?
3: Testing high-ranking party members is my job, Comrade Svetik. I'm an agent of the MVD. Now, if you'll excuse me, I'll have to get back to town and file my report.
0: Tested. After all my years in the party.
2: Happens to all of us. Oh, yes. I have something for you. A reward. Here in this drawer.
0: Reward?
2: This. Put up your hands.
0: Gun? What's this all about? I don't understand.
2: FBI agent. That's where I saw you. You were talking to an FBI man. I told you I would remember.
0: Oh, now look, I can explain that.
2: Get
0: this fellow
2: just... Get out of my car, you dirty stool pigeon. Move!
0: What do you plan to do? You mind telling me?
2: Yes, I will be glad to. I want you to have time to be afraid. We are going to arrange a little suicide. Your suicide.
0: My only hope was the FBI surveillance. Conestoy and I were at his car when the FBI men moved in on the run, Ed Grayson leading. Conestoy opened the car door just as Grayson squeezed a shot over our heads.
4: Down, Matt, down!
0: I hit the dirt in that precious second when Conestoy's attention was distracted by Grayson. Then Conestoy made his break.
4: Stop! Conestoy, stop! All right, then, get him!
0: FBI fire laced the night with red as it went over me, but Conestoy had a good start. He was getting away when he hit that bad curve, doing 70. Then there was nothing on earth that could save him as his car skidded over the steep embankment.

0: use calling an ambulance. Conestoy's dead. Better clear out, fellas, and let the police handle this as an accident. I'll stick around and square it with them.
1: See you later, Grayson.
2: It's a tough way to go.
0: Lucky for you, though, Matt. You're free to keep on with your work.
2: Yeah, he was the only one who knew. Well, I better get out of here. I think I'll walk up and take a last look at the little red schoolhouse. No, it wasn't the end of a story, nor the beginning. It was just a part of the strange war.

I was fighting. Freedom's a good cause. It made me feel contented, even though I knew that until the war was won, I'd always be a man who walked alone.

This is Dana Andrews. These stories we bring you are not fiction. They are dramatizations based on actual events and happenings that took place here, in this country, in the real-life experiences of Matt Svedek. For obvious reasons, all names, dates, and localities have been changed. Next week, we'll dramatize another exciting adventure from Matt Svedek's official records. We hope you will join us.

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2: Ladies and gentlemen, we take you now behind the scenes of a police headquarters in a great American city, where under the cold, glaring lights will pass before us the innocent, the vagrant, the thief, the murderer. This is The Lineup.

0: Lieutenant.
1: Yeah?
2: Here's Mr. Beaumarch.
1: Oh, how do you do, Mr. Beaumarch?
3: Still a little nervous, Lieutenant.
1: Why, sure you are. And we can sit right here.
3: This isn't exactly the kind of day I want to remember.
2: Need me, Lieutenant?
1: No, thanks.
2: I'll see you then. Goodbye, Mr. Beaumarch.
3: Oh, goodbye, Sergeant. I wish you'd been at my place this afternoon when it happened.
1: So do I. Mr. Beaumarch, we picked up a couple of men in the neighborhood that you might recognize. Now, just take your time and look them over.
3: I do my best, but you know how it was.
1: Yes, sure.
4: May I have your attention, please?
3: Isn't that the officer that was with you?
1: Yeah, Sergeant Gray.
4: I'll explain the lineup to you. Each of the suspects you will see will be numbered. I'll call off and number their name and charge. If you have any questions or identifications, please remember the number assigned to the prisoner as I call his name. At the end of each line, when I ask for questions or identifications, call out the number. If you're sure or not too sure of the suspect, have him held. The officers who took your name will assist you. They're seated among you. When the prisoners leave here, they are sent to the washroom and dressed back in their jail clothes. It makes it quite difficult to bring them back after they leave here. The questions I ask these suspects are merely to get a natural tone of voice, so do not pay too much attention to their answers, as they often lie. Bring on the line. All right, boys, come on.
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0: Welcome in. Welcome. I'm E.G. Marshall. A gentleman named Frank Richard Stockton, whose name may not be familiar to you, as I must admit it wasn't to me, wrote one of the most famous short stories of all time. It was called The Lady or the Tiger. I mention it only because, in its own curious way, it reminded me of the story that Dr. Felix Brandt is about to reveal.
1: What impulse drives me to put what follows on paper? I don't exactly know. I suppose it's a need for confession, or perhaps a prayer for forgiveness to a God I've forgotten and whose mercy I do not deserve when I die, which will be shortly. And I wonder, when they close my eyes at last, if I shall meet the soul of Hugh Prentice. And if I, too, will be condemned to wander eternally in a vast limbo of loneliness as punishment for my crime. A crime worse than murder, for which I did not have the courage. But I was determined that death was too easy for someone who had violated the one person I had held most dear in all my life. So I dared play God out of my own special knowledge, and exact a punishment to fit the crime. Whoever reads this, make your own judgment. What has been done cannot be undone.
0: Our mystery drama, The Doppelganger, was written especially for the Mystery Theater by Ian Martin and stars Howard Da Silva. It is sponsored in part by Buick Motor Division. I'll be back shortly with Act One.

vacation time. The city is disappearing in your rearview mirror. 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A great family car. Comfortable, accommodating, economical. In fact, published EPA figures show a LeSabre with a 5.7-liter V8 got 16 miles per gallon in the highway test and 12 in the city test. Couple that with LeSabre's 26-gallon gas tank, and you can put a lot of highway behind you in a single tank. LeSabre, you're going to love it.

Here's a tip from your Better Business Bureau on the metric system. You know, use of the metric system as a uniform system of measurement in this country is growing rapidly. But of course, you want to know how it will affect you, right? Well, take driving your car, for example. The kilometer will replace the mile in expressing distances. Right now, 1 mile is equal to 1,760 yards or 5,280 feet. Now, isn't it easier to remember that 1 kilometer is equal to 1,000 meters? Your car's speedometer will also change from miles per hour to kilometers per hour. So will speed limit signs on the highways. And again, the standard unit of measure will be the meter. And so when you order a tank full of gas, the liquid measure will be in liters, not gallons. For example, a fill-up of 16 gallons is equal to 60. For more information on the metric system, write to Metric Information Office, National Bureau of Standards, Washington, D.C.

0: go back to The Lady and the Tiger, you'll remember, I'm sure, that it was a story of a man who faced two doors. Behind one of them was a famished, raging, man-eating tiger who would devour and destroy. Behind the other was a love goddess, every man's desire. Now, I'm not suggesting that this story has anything to do with that story, except in the matter of choice. Something we do every day, select one alternative or the other. So, let's examine Dr. Felix Brandt's selection and judge him as you may.
1: My name is Felix Brand. I have a doctorate in clinical psychology. I was married, have one daughter. As I've grown older, although it has been a passionate obsession of mine all my life, I've had to fight the tendency to devote more time to my avocation than my vocation. Parapsychology. The exploration of the psychic, the world beyond the finite world. A hobby, or obsession, if you will, which led to my unspeakable crime. Worse, far worse than murder.
2: It was nice of you to meet me at the airport, Dr. Brandt.
1: For reasons deeper than simple courtesy, Hank, I wanted to have a private chat with you about the woman we both love, that daughter of mine. That's why I'm letting you drive, so I can...
2: Well, what is it, sir? Something about Fran?
1: No, not just at this moment. Quickly, Hank. Cut over to the right lane, fast.
2: Yes, sir, but what... My God. Doctor, if you had told me to pull over, that maniac would have hit us head on.
1: There's nothing more we can do, Hank. The police have it. Let's drive on.
2: Yes, sir.
1: The man is dead.
2: I don't know. Probably.
1: He is dead.
2: How do you know?
1: I don't. I only sense it. He didn't want to live. I don't know why. Heart condition, terminal disease, some reason.
2: Well, how could you know what kind of... Well, how did you know to tell me to pull over so suddenly? As if you knew in advance there was going to be an accident.
1: I'm an old man, Hank. An old man who meddles, perhaps, in too many things outside my province. I've been looking deeper and deeper into parapsychology, and some of the things I've come to believe in rub off.
2: What things, sir?
1: Oh, extrasensory perception, ESP, if you'd rather. Clairvoyance, telepathy, all sorts of psychic phenomena. I'm thinking of abandoning classic psychology and switching over to the other side. Matter of fact, I'm already teaching one course in it. And that's of little interest to a lawyer, or even my prospective son-in-law. Tell me, what brought you flying down from law school for the weekend?
2: Well, didn't Fran, hasn't Fran said anything to you, Doc?
1: About what?
2: I don't know, just, well, her letters have been very strange lately. Not very frequent. I thought something might be wrong. I mean, I had a hunch.
1: The amateur outflanks the expert. I hope you're wrong. You have me worried. Fran is everything in the world to me. If anything ever happened to her...
2: She means as much to me, Dr. Brandt. And don't you worry. If anything is wrong... Between us, we can set it right.
1: It was a relief to have Hank back again. I had been worried about my daughter, Fran, lately. Fran, the picture of her mother, whom I lost too soon. Bright, open, happy, reaching out both hands to the world, full of love to give and expecting the same in return. And yet I knew, had been trying to conceal from myself... Something that was very wrong. Something it took Hank, whom she had loved with all her heart since high school, to bring out into the open.
2: Hey, Fran. What you trying to do? Get pneumonia?
3: Oh. Hi, Hank. I didn't think you'd be here so soon. I'm warm enough.
2: Mm-hmm. Huddled out here in the gazebo with snow all around and the wind whistling up icicles.
3: I've got my coffee to keep me warm.
2: about your love. Don't I get a welcome kiss, even if it's a cold one?
3: Oh, Hank, what am I going to say to you?
2: Well, something a lot more straight from the shoulder than those weaseling letters I've been getting recently.
3: I know. I'm not very proud of myself at the moment, Hank.
2: Hey, you don't have to cut corners with me. There's another guy, right?
3: Hank, please, listen to me and try to understand. You see, Dad has been teaching his regular survey course in basic psychology, and I met this guy there, and I don't know, something crazy happened, something I wasn't prepared for or even thought about in my well-ordered life.
2: You fell in love with him?
3: Yes.
2: Which lets me out,
3: Please don't put it like that, Hank. It's just... it's something so sudden, so overwhelming. I don't...
2: Hey, don't I even get a chance to get up to bat for the ninth inning?
3: It's too late, Hank. I'm going to have his baby.
2: Ooh. Well, that's right between the eyes. When's the wedding?
3: I don't know. I just found out. About me, I mean.
2: I could cheerfully wring that rabbit's neck. Do your father know?
3: Not yet.
2: And this guy?
3: I haven't even told him yet.
2: Why not?
3: Well, I just haven't had the chance.
2: Okay. So it shouldn't be a total loss, and I don't waste the whole trip down here. We'll make a deal. I'll tell the doc about it, and you pin down your dream boy. What's his name, by the way?
3: I won't tell you that. I'm afraid to. I do love you, Hank. Why did something else like this turn up?
2: I'm no oracle. It's just what happens to people. Sort of thing that shakes faith and makes you wonder about God, but it's life. It's what we have to live. Come on, let's both go inside before we freeze to death.
1: I can't believe what you're telling me, Hank.
2: Well, you'd better, Pop. It's true.
1: Pop?
2: Sorry about that. Just slipped out.
1: That's what I always wanted from Fran and you.
2: And we can't legislate or play God. It's not the way it's going to be.
1: But who's the man?
2: Well, that's Fran's secret. It's her right to keep it that way. There's nothing either of us can do about it.
1: I wouldn't agree with that. You'll give her up so easily?
2: I never owned her. She's her own mistress.
1: But you won't fight for her?
2: Doc, have a heart. What can I do? I can't force her to love and accept me. The best I can do is be a good loser. You gotta be kidding, Fran. So we were together a few times. You ought to know better than to get caught.
3: That's all I mean to you?
4: Oh, don't knock it. Look, you're a sweet chick. We made great music. It was all for kicks, though. I mean, no ties, no padlocks. Look, don't get me wrong. I'll get you a right guy. I mean, it's all legal now. And I'll bear the freight.
3: You want me to get rid of the baby?
4: Well, what else? I mean, you want it, you have it. Just don't try to pin me down. I want to stay loose. That's my thing.
3: I can't believe what you're saying.
4: It's a whole new world. You want to live by old-fashioned boxes they shoved us in. That's your option. You can't push me in a sleeve, so don't ever try. I am today, baby. You got to take me as you find me.
3: Or as I lose you.
4: Well, that's the way it runs. Easy come, easy go.
3: I was that easy.
4: Oh, come on. I didn't say that.
3: Oh, you don't say much. You really mean.
4: So? Maybe it's best we just split.
3: No, you... Please.
4: Look, the kid is out. And don't try to hang it on me. I'll deny it. All you'll get is a nice story that'll get your old man fired out of the university.
3: Oh, I can't understand myself. How I can be in love with anyone as rotten as you.
4: Oh, knock it off, Fran.
3: If I did do something about the baby, would you still...
4: All right, hey. Now, that's more like my old woman talking. Sure, if you do. I mean, you and me are a thing again.
3: I don't know if Dad would... I mean, I don't have any money.
5: Yeah, well, don't look at me. I ain't got the bread. But I got something better.
3: What?
5: Got a buddy. Mid-student. Senior. And he owes me plenty. I mean, we'll do a little collecting from him.
3: But he's not a doctor.
5: He's the next thing to it. Well, don't get the whammies. He's done it before. It's a breeze. Leave it to me. I'll set the whole thing up.

0: Fred, darling. What is it?
1: Daddy. Oh, the baby. Daddy. It's gone, but I'm... Oh, I'm bleeding.
0: Oh, good Lord.
2: Doc, anything I can do?
0: Yes, thank God, Dr. Montrose, and get him here fast. The number's in my address book by the phone on my study desk.
2: I'm on my way.
1: Help me.
0: Oh, who did this to you, Fred?
1: Friend of...
0: The man who made you pregnant. What's his name?
1: Oh, I can't. I won't tell.
0: Well, this isn't the time. But one way or another, I'll get it, friend. And when I do, I'll find a way to make him suffer for what he's done to you.
3: There isn't much excuse for the man whose name Dr. Felix Brandt still doesn't know, Hugh Prentice. The sad thing about life is they usually get away with things. Being without a conscience makes life a lot easier, but is anyone really without a conscience? That's something Hugh Prentice is about to have to start exploring as a strange and eerie punishment creeps over him. I'll be back shortly with Act Two.
4: Some people think we play ping pong all day. They're wrong. The USO isn't all fun and games. Today, the USO has millions of problems like this one in Germany.
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4: 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How big? 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
9: 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America speaks.
10: 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To love everybody sincerely. 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I long to accomplish a great and noble task, but it is my chief duty to accomplish humble tasks, as though they were great and noble. The world has moved along not only by the mighty shoves of its heroes, but also by the aggregate of the tiny pushes of each honest worker.
9: Presented by the Catholic Communications Foundation.

0: Now, of course, in the Gilbert and Sullivan tradition, the Mikado's object of making the punishment fit the crime was comic and lighthearted. Here, it is deathly serious. In point of fact, unearthly so. Dr. Montrose was able to bring the hemorrhage under control after he arrived, and once it had stopped and Fran was under sedation, he met with his old friend Felix in the study.
1: Well, she's all right now, Felix. Nothing to worry about.
2: You don't think we should get her to the hospital?
1: Yeah, under ordinary circumstances, perhaps, but I'd say she's out of danger. She'll have to be watched closely, but I can handle that. If I put her in a hospital that's all out in the open, you don't want that, do you?
2: What do you mean, Jim?
1: This is a pretty hidebound community, Felix.
2: You're a good friend, Jim.
1: Well, of yours. And little Fran. I don't want to see her hurt anymore. Why did she do it?
2: I don't know.
1: I mean, she and Hank are going to get married anyway, so why?
2: It wasn't Hank's baby.
1: Oh.
2: What would you do about the man who started all this, Jim?
1: If it were my daughter?
2: Yes.
1: I don't know. We're a little elderly for physical retribution, aren't we?
2: Hmm.
1: And any other course in... problematical. Probably hurt Fran more than the man. Do you know who he is?
2: No. Fran won't tell me.
1: I suppose the best thing to do is let it go.
3: Come in.
2: How are you feeling today, Fran?
3: I'm all right, Daddy.
2: I know. I mean, Dr. Montrose has given you a clean bill of health.
3: Has he?
2: Well, he says you can get up and go back to college or whatever you want.
3: Whatever I want. There's one thing I want. I may never have any more. Didn't Dr. Jim tell you?
2: Yes. We can talk about it later. Fran, I was just wondering...
3: What?
2: Would you like to... Well, I mean, Hank is still here, and he would like to see you.
3: No. I don't want to see Hank. I'm going back where I belong, if he'll have me.
2: Are you ready to tell me his name yet?
3: No. Not till I find out where I stand.
2: How can you make yourself so cheap? This man, whoever he is... has taken all the love and the joy and laughter out of you. How can you go crawling back to him?
3: Because he's the only one who can give it back to me.
2: And if he doesn't?
3: Then I just don't want to live.
2: I was helpless to aid her. To ease anything for her, all that burned in me was a rage for the man who had turned my happy child into a hurt and battered shell. A beggar dependent on a man who was not worthy of her. And at this moment, even though I still didn't know his name, I could curse him and wish him disaster. I could do better than that if I turned my back on a God that I felt had forsaken me and mine. And as an extension of all my psychic research, turned to black magic and called down a curse on the man who had ruined my child. But first I had to talk to Hank.
4: I love Fran and I want her. I always will, but just for her sake, I wish I could break it up somehow, get her away from this slimy crud that...
2: It's as though he has her under some kind of spell. We both know he'll hurt her again, desert her, humble her. I think Fran herself knows it, but somehow she can't help herself.
4: What are you going to do, Doctor? Just let her go back to him? Leave it alone?
2: I can't stop Fran any more than you can, Hank. She's not a child. She's of age. Her life is in her own hands. I have no legal control.
4: If we only knew who he was.
2: Well, that won't be too hard to find out. I've thought of all kinds of things. Even though I'm not very rich, I could perhaps buy him off. I'm sure he has a price. But that wouldn't solve anything for Fran. She loves him. He's what she wants. He has only to crook his finger and she'll crawl to him. That's obvious enough after all she's gone through for him.
4: So what can we do?
2: You? Nothing. Go back and live your life.
4: Not quite. Without Fran.
2: Well, maybe it won't have to be without Fran. First, we have to clean this man out of her mind and her blood.
4: But you just said we couldn't.
2: One way. If he doesn't exist anymore, if he's dead.
4: Wait a minute. You can't seriously mean...
2: Oh, don't worry, son. Even if I had the means, a gun, a knife, a blunt weapon, I would have neither the strength nor the courage to use them, to say nothing of my lack of know-how. No. But I can wish him dead. Or worse, I might just have the power for that.
4: Doctor, are you all right? I don't understand you.
2: Of course you don't understand. And I am quite all right. This is something you will have to leave to me. To anyone who reads this, it might seem fantastic, but the rites I prepared are solemn and real to more people around you than you might believe. The ceremonies of dark magic are very real to those who perform them. In the attic, I had found among Fran's childhood dolls one in the image of a man. I turned my study into a chapel of the damned, burning sulfur and asafoetida. Then I recited from my book of ceremonial magic. Oh, all ye ministers and companions, I direct, conjure, constrain, and command you to fulfill my bequest willingly and straightaway, to accomplish the destruction of this man, unnamed, who has beset my daughter and most grievously harmed her by whatever means best suited.
5: It's great to be swinging with you again, baby.
3: Oh, I wasn't sure you'd want me back. I look so... I don't know.
5: You look great, kid. My old woman again. Sorry we gotta ride the subway, but who's got bread for the hacks these days?
3: Oh, I don't mind where I am. Just so long as it's with you.
5: Yeah, stick with me, baby. You'll ride first class all the way. Unlike these types. Look at them. Long gone. You and me are special. Just waiting for the right break. The chosen, huh?
3: If you choose me.
5: I'll fly you all the way down the line, kid. Take a look. Who is there who could walk into...
3: What is it, you?
5: Halfway down the car there. Look, you see that guy?
3: No. Which one?
5: You're nuts. What do you mean, which one? How could you miss him? He's a carbon copy of me. He's even wearing the same jeans, the embroidered jacket.
3: No, I don't see anyone who...
5: Come on. Let's go. I gotta catch up with him.
3: Joe, take it easy. I don't see anyone like you said.
5: He disappeared. He's gone, but he's like my double. Come on, let's go upstairs.
3: I've got to get home, Hugh.
5: This won't take a moment. Yeah, there he is. There he is. He's right at the top of the stairs, next to that fat dame.
3: No, there's no one there. She's all alone.
5: I am. He's gone. He's gone again. But he was looking right at me. Who the devil do you suppose he was? What did he want?
3: You.
5: Shh. Listen, I gotta see you right away. I need help.
3: What's wrong?
5: I can't talk on the phone. Meet me on the campus by the fountain. Something real crazy happened last night. I don't know who else to ask what to do. I was just turning in. I was reaching for the light to douse it when all of a sudden he was sitting right there in the chair facing me.
3: Who?
5: Him, the double, the guy we saw on the subway. I said, how the hell did you get in here? Who are you?
6: I am your doppelganger.
5: My what?
6: Your double. Or if you want, your inheritor.
5: What does that mean?
6: It's time for you to wander like me. It's time for me to return and die as I should have.
5: I don't know what you're talking about.
6: A long time ago, So long you can't even begin to imagine. I sinned. And because of my sin, I was not allowed to die in peace, but condemned to wander in infinity until I found a body I could be laid to rest in. My time is almost here, and in you, I will find a home again.
7: I don't know what kind of a nut you are, Jack, but I'm going to kick your tail out of here so I can get some sleep.
6: That won't be necessary. Sleep for you is all I'm waiting for.
7: Huh?
6: When you are safely asleep, you are at my mercy. The moment your eyes close, your body will be mine, and your soul will be left to wander through the ages alone, waiting endlessly for peace and the blessing of eternal sleep.
7: Get out! Get away from me! You're nothing but...
3: Nothing but a what, Hugh?
4: He's a ghost. I mean... I could see him, plain as they see you, but I could see through him, too, like a lamp in back of him, shining through his head. See, the pattern of a chair he was sitting in is as clear as a bell through him. I mean, he wasn't real. See, so I threw on some clothes. I ran out of the house. I spent the night walking. I was afraid to go to sleep, to bed. Fran, but nothing like this ever happened. Even on the wildest trip, I never blew so wild as this. What am I going to do?
3: Hugh, I think you should see my father.
4: Yeah, oh, sure, that'd be great after everything. I'd be lucky if he didn't try to have me arrested.
3: He doesn't know who you are. He doesn't know you were the one.
4: Yeah, but what could he do?
3: He's a psychologist. He could help you. Look, you were in one of his lecture courses. All you have to do is go up to him and say you have a problem. He'd help you.
4: Nah, the whole thing is crazy. I see some character on a subway in threads like me. I have a crazy dream. Right away, I blow my cool. There's nothing the matter with me. Come on, let's cut out. I ain't even going to see you home. I'm going back to bed and catch some shut-eye.
3: Oh, you listen to me.
4: Don't look at me that way. Don't you turn against me.
3: Do you think I could, after all that's happened?
4: Yeah. Right, you I could count on. Yeah. You're my woman no matter what I do to you, right?
3: I love you, Hugh.
4: And don't ever forget it, baby. Now, come on, blow. I gotta hit the sack. All right, back up, man. I got a knife. Get lost.
6: No, you are the lost one.
4: What are you talking? Who is it?
6: Your doppelganger, just waiting for you to get tired enough till your sleep is deep enough.
4: For what?
6: To take over your body, so that with it, I may bring myself to the peace of the grave.
0: What is this wraith that dogs Hugh's path? A figment of a diseased imagination? A figure of retribution created by a conscience weighted with guilt? Or is it some ghastly nemesis conjured from the supernatural, the world outside our comprehension, summoned up by Dr. Felix Brandt through the agency of the devil? I'll be back shortly with Act 3.
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0: That night, Hugh Prentice fled to his apartment as though the hounds of hell were at his heels. Locked in securely, with every light blazing, riding high on Benzedrine to keep awake, he paced the two small rooms like a caged tiger. And everywhere he turned, he faced the doppelganger, watching him silently, waiting patiently, a twisted smile of anticipated triumph on his face. At last, he could stand it no longer and fled the apartment with the first light of morning, roaming the streets, afraid to turn his head, knowing his double still followed on his heels. At last, exhausted, he found a small restaurant open and sat there drinking coffee after coffee and watching the clock till 9 o'clock came. Then he crossed to the public phone to make a call.
1: Dr. Brandt speaking.
2: Dr. Brandt, this is Hugh Prentice. I'm a student of yours in a lecture series.
1: It's a large class. I don't place you for the moment.
2: Well, that doesn't matter. What does matter is, Doc, I'm in trouble. Can you help me?
1: Help you? How?
2: I can't... Not over the phone. It's like a matter of life and death. Help me?
1: Well, if you put it that way, of course. I'll try, Mr. Prentice, was it?
2: Yeah, Prentice. Hugh Prentice.
1: Very well. How soon can you be here?
2: Well, within 10 minutes.
1: Very well, I'll be waiting. I hung up with the strangest feeling. My comprehensive basic psychology course has a large attendance, some 100. The name meant nothing to me. No, that isn't right. I didn't recognize it, but what I did recognize was a stifling feeling rising in my gorge of implacable hatred for this Hugh Prentice. Why? The name filled me with revulsion. What connection could... And then suddenly... Oh, the pain struck again, sharper than ever. Oh, now, where... Where did... Come.
3: Fine, Felix. I just dropped by to... What is it? The pain?
1: Yes.
3: Where are your morphine tablets?
1: Drawer. Forgot this morning.
3: Wait a minute. I'll feel better than that. Why must you be so pig-headed?
1: Don't want to establish the habit.
3: The habit will hurt you less than the pain right now. Here, let's get one arm out of the coat. It's better. Can you roll back your sleeve while I prepare the syringe?
1: Yes. Hurry.
3: Just let me swab first. Air. Now hold steady. Hold steady. Ah. So this will take hold in a minute.
1: Oh, they're getting worse, Jim. And more frequent.
3: Well, I'm sorry. I can't help any more than I can. The only treatment medicine has to offer you, Felix, is palliative.
1: I know. I also know I haven't got much longer. That's what worries me so about Fran and that guy, whoever he is. I don't want him to wreck the rest of her life. Oh, that'll be one of my students wants to see me about something.
3: I have to run anyway. I just wanted to tell you some good news. I got the tests back on Fran, and I was maybe a little hasty on my first diagnosis. With care, there's no reason she can't have a child again.
1: I don't know if that's good or bad, as long as that skunk is still alive, whoever he is.
3: I'll let your visitor in.
4: Oh, I was looking for...
3: Yes, Dr. Brandt. You have the right office. I was only visiting.
1: Shut the door and come in. You're Mr. Prentice?
4: Yes, sir. Yes, sir, that's right. Hugh Prentice.
1: Sit down. No. Suppose you tell me what's troubling you. Have you ever had any delusions like this before?
4: Not on your life.
1: Have you done anything recently that you're sorry for, ashamed of?
4: No. Like what?
1: I don't know. That's why I asked.
4: No. Why should I be ashamed of anything I do? I mean, I freewheeled, you know? I give what I get. That's all evens with me.
1: What does that mean?
4: Like it's a tough world, Doc. I mean, they're all against me, like most of them.
1: They? Who are they?
4: You know, people.
1: Are your mother and father still alive?
4: No. My old man took off before I was five. And my ma, well, she horsed around like she had to live, make the bread for me, like anyone, I guess. She liked a good time.
1: What kind of a job did she have?
4: Are you kidding? Bringing home uncles for me. Huh. I must have had 100 or so uncles by the time I was 14.
1: Then what?
4: Then she left me with an aunt. An old dried-up stick. I shouldn't kick about her at that. When she died, she left me enough dough to go to college like now, and, Hey, look, what has this got to do with that goon who's tracking me?
1: I'm trying to get around to that. You don't like women very much, do you, Hugh?
4: I don't know what you're getting at.
1: You like to punish them because of what your mother did to you. Isn't that it?
4: Look, I don't have to have you push me around like them. I mean, all I came here for was to ask for help.
1: And I'm trying to give it to you.
4: Well, can you just get this haunt, whatever the hell it is, off my back?
1: I want to try, if you'll just help me.
4: Anything, Doc, anything. I got to get some sleep, and I'm afraid to.
1: You're quite safe here.
4: What's that thing?
1: It's a metronome. Some people use it to learn to keep time to music. I use it to calm people down. Now, just keep your eye on the needle as it swings back and forth, and try to relax.

0: came to say, callously than today. Because suddenly, from some deep recess of my being, an electric wave was sending its knowledge to my brain. A second sight was born, and I was suddenly sure who Hugh Prentice really was. Can you hear me, Hugh?
1: Yes.
0: You know a girl named Fran Brand, don't you?
1: Sure. She's my chick.
0: You know she's my daughter?
1: Yeah.
0: And you made her pregnant?
1: She was careless.
0: You took her to someone to get rid of the child?
1: Sure. The way it is. No sweat.
0: Don't you know she loves you?
1: Man, like their buses. Another one any minute. Yeah, sure. That's how chicks are.
0: Do you love her?
1: What's with all this love jive? I ain't tying myself down no way. But like I told you, I freewheel. Nobody gonna cut down my style. Keep trying. All the squares, all of them, but I'll show them. Anyone ties me down, I stomp on them good. Especially chicks like my mother. All sweet words and cut your throat the first chance they get. Only me, I'm too smart. I cut them down to size first. Don't you worry about old Hugh.
0: The morphine was wearing off already. I sat back in my chair watching the boy whose secrets I had bared. A schizophrenic, classic, already paranoid. Possibly he could be saved through analysis, chemotherapy, new treatments which are being reached every day. Treatments I would never live to see. Treatments he would never willingly seek as he had sought me. Because out of the dark side of my studies and my learning, I had raised a doppelganger. Then for a moment, the pain hit me so wildly, so acutely, agonizingly, that I must have blacked out a moment because...
2: Don't bring him out of his hypnosis. He doesn't deserve to live.
0: I cannot condemn him to the death in limbo like you live.
2: Let me tell you something, old man. You are about to die. Two doors face you. Open one, and you let this scourge out to destroy your daughter as well as himself. Open the other, and I take his body, and your daughter has her chance to live her life, her chance to find happiness instead of despair and degradation. Which will it be? Which will you choose? Choose. Choose. Choose.
0: Only in sleep can a doppelganger take possession of another body. Looking at the boy frozen in deep hypnosis across my desk, around him, was it my own pain? A shadowy figure hovered. I knew I could banish the shadow if I willed, but I had chosen my door. I rose and left the office to go home to my study.

Very few Prentice or his body. 2 days after he smashed into the rock wall at Highgate Turn, popularly known as Satan's Trap in our neighborhood. What soul possessed it? I will know very soon. I'm about to die and leave this manuscript transcribed through those 2 days in exquisite pain for my daughter and Hank to read. I know it will bring them their own pain, but I hope it will bring them peace. And if I am condemned, too, for my sins, to wander as a doppelganger, I can only pray that what I have done may be worth it.

0: and will have brought my daughter happiness.
1: This manuscript was read by Hank as executor of the estate. And in that position, he exercised a humane decision, perhaps beyond his powers. He did not let Fran read her father's letter. He buried it in a safe deposit vault until the time was ripe, long after they were married and had children of their own. I'll be back shortly.
2: I think it was the first time I can remember really going fishing with my dad. I'm sure I'd been with him before, but the first time I really remember it was wading downstream with him in an extra big pair of wading boots as he felt his way very surely along the stream bed, and I shakily held onto the willows, and we found a spot where my dad lifted his finger to his lips and said, "Shh, we don't want to scare the fish away." And then I remember that fish, the biggest fish I'd ever seen in my life, and it was on the end of my line. And my dad, boy, was he proud. I'll never forget that as long as I live.
3: Give your children everything. Give them your time. A thought from The Church of Jesus Christ of Latter-day Saints, the Mormons.

0: This story came to me through accidental channels, long after the principals were gone. I cannot vouch for the truth of it, any more than I suppose any of the principals involved could. It's a story, I suppose, of retribution, and at the same time, a frightening lesson to all of us who stretch the human relationship beyond normal demands. If we sin deep enough, in some form, in some way, I suppose there is a doppelganger who will vie with us for retribution. The only way to avoid that is to deny him the chance. Our cast included Howard Da Silva, Rosemary Rice, Tony Roberts, and Russell Horton. The entire production was under the direction of Hyman Brown. And now, a preview of our next tale.
1: How do you render justice in your country?
2: We have courts, when we have judges, juries, lawyers.
1: Is it wise to allow people to judge people?
2: It is the best way, the most democratic.
1: Only the immortal gods may decide.
2: But how do you know to get them to make a decision?
1: The gods have sent my people a spring of sparkling water. The accused must drink at the spring.
2: And what does that prove?
1: The innocent walk away vindicated.
2: And the guilty?
1: The guilty fall down dead.
2: Well, it's hardly the way.
1: You will see it with your own eyes. We shall have a trial tonight.
2: Oh? Who is accused?
1: You are.
0: This is E.G. Marshall inviting you to return to our Mystery Theater for another adventure in the macabre. Until next time, pleasant dreams.

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circle. In this cave, by the restless sea, we are met to call from out the past stories strange and weird. Bellkeeper, toll the bell, so all may know we are gathered again in the Weird Circle.

0: thought of the past, phantoms of a world gone by, speak again the immortal tale, the fall of the House of Usher.
1: This is the history of the House of Usher. I am leaving it as my last will and testament, because before this year is over, the cavernous tarn will close over the gables of our decadent home. It was written by our ancestors many years ago that when the rains are blood red, the House of Usher will crumble to the earth. There are three members of the Usher family living, two in direct descent, the Lady Madeline and her twin brother Roderick. I was engaged to marry Roderick long before I knew my cousin. It is the custom for the Usher family to intermarry. The Lady Madeline has been confined to bed these many weeks, waiting for death, waiting for the last days of her life to pass quietly.
2: I have so little time left, Roderick. I must see Charles before I die.
3: Charles Wilson is tied up in London on business. He can't come down here every time you've a whim to see him.
2: Oh, this is no whim. It's just a matter of days before I... Don't be impatient with me.
3: Sister, please.
2: Oh, afraid of the truth, Roderick? You've always been afraid of me. I can read your mind so easily. Look at me, brother.
3: Let's not argue again.
2: You've always wanted me to die. You've waited for it year after year, praying and hoping that I die, leaving you free to inherit the house and the fortune. But you'll be fooled. Look. Look at the rain.
3: This isn't you speaking. It's the fever.
2: Fever or not, the rain is turning red, isn't it?
3: Yes, it seems that way at times.
2: Each day it will be redder and redder and darker and...
3: Madeline.
2: Afraid, brother? Are you afraid of blood-red rains?
3: The doctor said you should have rest and quiet. You weaken yourself when you're excited.
2: Where's Dina?
3: I don't know. I'm not her keeper. She's downstairs, probably, buried in that romantic nonsense that she reads.
2: Every girl likes to read romantic stories, Rod. Heaven help her when she becomes your wife. Call her for me, will you?
3: The doctor's orders were that you're not to be disturbed.
2: Call her, Rod. Do as I say.
3: For your own good, I...
2: I'll get even with you someday. Dina. Dina. Dina.
3: Madeline.
2: Dina.
1: Did you call me Lady Madeline?
2: Yes, Dina Child. Come here, my dear.
1: Is there something I can do for you?
2: Yes. I want to see Charles Wilson before I die.
3: I told you he was busy, Maddie.
2: Tell Talbot to hitch up the coach and four, Dina. Go to London tonight. Tell Charles I must see him right away. Bring him back with you.
3: I'll not have Dina go out in this weather.
1: But Roderick...
2: Dina, please go. Don't listen to Rod. Do this for me.
3: I will not have strangers dragged into our family secrets.
2: Charles Wilson is no stranger. He's the only one who knows the secret of the House of Usher.
1: I don't like leaving you, cousin.
2: The doctor will be here shortly. Hurry, my dear, and bring Charles back.
3: I forbid it, Dina.
2: If I don't see Charles tonight, I'll be buried alive. Not able to live. Not able to die.
4: Whoa. Here, we'll never get through to London tonight, Mum. Not in this weather. Not in a million years. It ain't a night for humans to be a bat.
1: The Lady Madeline is dying. The least we can do is grant her last wish.
5: Dina!
1: Quickly, Talbot, before Lord Rick tries to catch up with us.
5: Dina, did you hear me call you?
1: Yes, I heard you, cousin.
5: Tried to protect you, child, because I love you.
3: I don't want any harm to come to my future wife.
1: Please, Ryan.
3: Why do you turn from me when I touch you?
1: I don't know.
3: Afraid of me?
1: I...
3: Answer me, Dina. Are you afraid of me?
1: Yes.
3: But you loved me once.
1: That was before we returned to the House of Usher.
3: And you're going anyway?
1: Yes, Roderick. For Madeline's sake.
4: Are you ready, Mum?
1: Yes. Yes, Talbot, ready. We'll be back by midnight, Roderick.
3: Hurry, cousin.
5: or else the Lady Madeline might not live long enough to get her last wish.
2: Did she leave, Roderick?
5: Yes. Madeline, why don't you confide in me? Why must you call in strangers when you know how it humiliates me?
2: I can't trust you, Roderick.
5: Ever since we were children, you've kept one secret from me. What is that secret, Madeline?
2: That's one thing you'll never wheedle out of me.
5: What is that secret, Maddie?
2: Leave me alone, brother. I'm ill.
5: You're dying, Madeline. You know you're dying. A secret won't do you any good. Now, what is it?
2: Please, Roderick.
5: Tell me, Madeline, or you won't live to die the way you think you will.
2: Oh, have pity.
5: Tell me, or by heaven, I'll force it out of you.
4: Oh, whoa there, whoa, boy. This is his house, Mum.
1: Thank you, Talbot. Mr. Wilson, is he here?
6: Yes, I... Why, Dina Asher, what are you doing in London at this hour of the night? Come in, my dear.
1: The Lady Madeline sent me.
6: Great heavens, child, your clothes are drenched. Come on in. I'll fix you some hot tea.
1: Oh, we haven't time, Charles. Madeline wants to see you at once. Please come with me, right away. The doctor doesn't think she'll live through the night.
6: Madeline? Dying?
1: Oh, she's been ill for months. Charles, you wouldn't know her anymore.
6: Why didn't you let me know before this?
1: Roderick wouldn't let me.
6: Roderick? But why?
1: I can't explain now, Charles. Believe me when I say it's important that you come at once. Talbot's waiting outside. I'm frightened for Madeline. We've got to be back by midnight.
2: You came in time, Doctor.
7: Lady Usher, you shouldn't allow your brother to excite you.
2: He has a cruel streak in him at times. Surprisingly like my grandfather. What time is it?
7: Midnight. Here, drink this. It will give you strength.
2: I can't move.
7: Lean against me. There.
2: Dr. Bain, you've attended all my family, haven't you?
7: Yes, Lady Usher.
2: You've been closer to us than almost anyone. If I ask you for an honest answer, would you give it to me?
7: That depends on the question.
2: How much longer have I to live?
7: Years, my dear.
2: No, Doctor. I want an honest answer. Please. It's imperative that I know.
7: I don't know, really, my dear.
4: I'm going as fast as the horses can go, Mum. Giddy up.
1: Faster, Talbot.
6: We won't accomplish anything at all if you lose self-control, Dina.
1: Oh, I'm sorry, Charles, but I've the most dreadful foreboding.
6: Foreboding? Well, I thought Madeline and Roderick were as close as brother and sister could possibly be.
1: They were until about a year ago.
6: What caused the change?
1: Well, I'd been living at the house of Usher for about 4 months when Roderick suddenly became, well, nervous, jumpy. He'd lock himself up in his room for days. He was morbid, frightfully morbid.
6: Sounds like a depression of spirit.
1: Oh, it went deeper than that. Madeline fell ill at the same time. And then the horrible reddish rains began to fall.
6: Red rain? Dina, really?
1: Oh, you'll see. The first day those rains began to fall, the rift between Madeline and Roderick widened. Until now, their hate is a living thing. It fills the house. They seem to be battling constantly for possession of each other's soul. Charles, look. Look ahead. There's the house. And the rain. Look at the rain.
4: Yes. Red rain.
5: Well, Charles, do come in. We've been waiting for you.
6: Oh, it's good to see you again, Roderick.
5: Come in, Dina. Don't stand there staring at me.
6: It's been a long time since I've last seen you, Rod.
5: Yes, a long time.
1: Let me take your coat, Charles. I'll hang it up.
6: Thank you, dear.
5: My sister's waiting, Charles. You'd better go right up.
6: Yes, of course.
5: I'd better warn you, Madeline's delirious. She doesn't quite know what she's saying sometime.
6: Rod, why don't you come up with me?
5: She expressed a desire to see you alone.
2: Charles. Oh, Charles, I'm so glad you came. I had to see you alone.
6: Madeline, don't try to sit up. You'll only weaken yourself.
2: Sit over here, Charles, next to me. You're the only person I can trust, and you must promise to do exactly as I say.
6: Of course, of course.
2: Oh, remember what I told you years ago. Remember about Roderick and me. I told you then that he and I were more than twins.
6: Well, that was just childish fancy.
2: Oh, I wish to God it were. But those suspicions have all been proven these last few months. Roderick and I are only one person, not two. We have two earthly bodies, but we share one soul. When Charles and I were born, our shoulders were attached. The day of our birth, we were separated.
6: Well, that doesn't necessarily mean you share one soul.
2: I've never been able to feel anything for myself. His thoughts are my thoughts. His tears are my tears. His weaknesses are mine. Don't you understand, Charles?
6: Are you sure of this, Madeline?
2: Positive. His mind has the initiative. He doesn't respond to my emotions. Because I had none. None. I'm cold without him. Don't you see? My earthly body is wasting away. But my soul is not my own. As long as he's alive, Charles, the power of his life will keep me living.
6: Madeline, Lady Madeline, you mustn't even think of it.
2: Oh, it's true, though. I'll have a living death. I'll be buried alive. Unable to live. Unable to die.
6: Madeline.
2: That's why I called you here. Promise me now, Charles. You'll never allow my coffin to be sealed. Keep my body in this house.
6: You must rest, Madeline. Stop talking
2: of death. Do you promise, Charles? Promise.
6: Yes, yes, of course I do.
2: Don't tell Roderick, Charles, ever. He'll seal me in my tomb alive.
6: Madeline, my dear.
2: Every mortal is entitled to his own soul. If I can't rest in death... If I can't rest in death, I'll return from the grave and take him with me.

0: given me your promise, Charles. You won't forget it.
1: My promise is my word.
2: What are you doing standing outside this door, Roderick?
3: Tina.
2: Matter not to see Charles in privacy. Why do you insist on spying on your own sister?
3: Shut up.
2: I can't understand you, Roderick.
3: There are many things you can't understand, Dina. Come with me downstairs.
2: Let me go.
3: Come along to the living room.
2: I'd like to go in and tell Madeline that you were spying on her again.
3: Tell her if you wish. She's a poor, sick thing. Unable to lift her arm against me.
2: I don't know how I ever loved you.
3: You'll learn to again after we're married.
2: I hate you, Roderick Usher. I'll never marry you.
3: In heaven's name!
2: Roderick! Roderick, what's the matter?
3: Pain inside me, crawling like vermin. Help me, Dina.
2: Oh, of course.
3: Help me.
4: Roderick! Dina! It's Madeline! She's dead!

0: Here I am, Madeline, beside your bed. You're dead, Madeline. Dead. Two people fought for the possession of one soul, and you've lost. You'll try to drag me to the grave with you, but you're weaker than I, Madeline. You'll never return. Never.
1: And that was her last request, Doctor.
2: It's a peculiar request, Mr. Wilson.
1: I know it is, Doctor, but it was the Lady Madeline's last wish. Oh, Roderick. What are you doing here?
0: Taking a last look at my beloved sister's face.
1: Oh. Doctor, I'm not quite sure that the Lady Madeline is dead. Look at the flush of life in her cheeks.
0: Stop speaking like a fool, Charles.
1: Look for yourself, Roderick.
0: What are you trying to do, frighten me?
1: No. I've asked the doctor to verify her death.
2: In cases of this kind, Mr. Wilson, death from catalepsy, the deceased often retains a lifelike flush, but it's merely symptomatic. Nothing supernatural about it.
0: Of course she's dead. Isn't she, Doctor?
2: However, if you feel the slightest doubt...
0: No doubt at all.
2: I'd suggest delaying the burial for a week or two.
0: As her nearest of kin, I want the funeral held at once. She'll be laid to rest in the family catacombs beneath the house.
1: Roderick, I gave her my word.
0: Your word isn't valid. You're not one of the family.
1: But it was my word of honor.
0: Don't mix in family affairs, Charles.
1: But the least you can do is grant her last wish, Roderick.
0: This is nonsense. The dead are best buried.
1: But, Rod, your own sister...
0: No.
2: As the doctor in the case, I don't feel justified in making out a death certificate for 2 weeks. The Lady Madeline will lie in state in her coffin in the catacombs. The coffin will remain open.
0: For 30 years, these catacombs have been unused. Look at the walls, Dina. Time has encrusted them with nitre.
3: It's cold in here. Cold and damp.
0: Let's take the coffin this way, Talbot. Watch out, Charles. Don't fall. Be careful. Catacombs have always been soft with slime and nitre. Hard to breathe in here at times, isn't it?
1: Where's the room, Roderick?
0: Ahead. At the end of the corridor.
1: Are you positive we can keep a fire burning in there?
0: Yes, Charles. Talbot.
4: Yes, sir.
0: Did you start the fire?
4: Oh, yes, sir. I did that early this morning. The room ought to be warm by now, sir.
0: Talbot's a dependable man. He starts warm fires to bring life to death.
3: Roderick, how can you act like that? Your own sister.
0: Yes, my own dear, beloved sister. There, Charles. Look ahead of you. A tiny room at the end of a corridor. The fire is blazing.
1: Careful. Careful with the casket. We'll place it on the table.
4: Center of the room. All right, sir. We can place it down.
0: Yes.
4: Yes, Talbot. Down there.
5: I know that my Redeemer will
0: rest in peace.
5: And that he shall stand at the latter day upon the earth. And though this body be destroyed, yet shall I see God, whom I shall see for myself, and mine eyes shall behold, and not as a stranger. We brought nothing into this world, and it is certain we can carry nothing out. The Lord giveth, and the Lord hath taken away. Blessed be the name of the Lord.
3: Talbot! Talbot!
4: Yes, ma'am? Why, Mum, what are you doing up at this hour of the night?
3: I can't sleep. I keep dreaming that Lady Madeline is crying for help. Where's Lord Roderick?
4: Well, he couldn't sleep either, Mum. He said he was worried that his sister was cold, Mum. Whatever does he mean by that?
3: Did he go down to the catacombs?
4: Yes, Mum, that he did. He said he wanted to stir the fires a bit.
3: Down there?
4: Wait a minute, Mum.
3: Later, Talbot. I must stop him. I must.
4: I wouldn't go down there, Mum. It's ever so cold at night and damp. I wouldn't go down there myself. I advised Lord Roderick against it, Mum. I did. I told
3: Roderick! Roderick! Roderick! The door. The door slammed shut. It's so dark in here. Cold and dark. Roderick!

0: on like these goings on at all, I don't. People dying and not getting themselves properly buried. It ain't normal. No, that it ain't.
1: Talbot.
0: What? Are you out too, Mr. Wilson? Don't nobody sleep proper in this here house?
1: Where are Miss Dina and Lord Roderick Talbot?
0: Well, I was sitting here as nice as you please, sir.
1: But where is Miss Dina, Talbot?
0: Well, yeah, that's what I'm getting to. I was drinking this here cup of tea when Lord Roderick comes in a little past midnight. Or was it a little before midnight?
1: Where is he?
0: Well, I'm getting to that. He comes in and he says he does. He wants a flame.
1: Yes?
0: Yeah. He says, as calm as you please, he wants to go down and keep his sister from getting cold.
1: And Miss Dina?
0: Well, as for her, she came down a little later and said she dreamt that the Lady Madeline was calling to her. So she follows Lord Roderick to the catacombs. It ain't proper, sir. It ain't proper.
2: Roderick! Roderick! Oh, oh, there's the light. There.
3: Are you calling me, cousin?
2: Oh, Roderick. Roderick, I was so frightened. I thought I was lost.
3: Why did you come down here?
2: I dreamt Madeline needed me. Well, what did you do, Rod?
3: Be quiet, Dina.
2: You closed the coffin. Oh, how could you?
3: Don't you approve?
2: You were going to drive a stake through her coffin.
3: She was a witch, Dina. A witch. Isn't that the custom to drive a stake through the heart of a witch? Watch, Dina. Watch.
2: No.
3: Watch me drive the hammer through her heart.
2: What? Stop, Rod. Stop. Stop that.
3: What?
2: Roderick, put that stake down in heaven's name. Don't. Don't. Leave it alone.
3: Take your hands off.
2: Please, Roderick. Please. It's so horrible. Don't you understand? It's your own sister. Your own sister.
3: You'll pay for this, Dina. You and Madeline together.
2: Oh, Roderick.
4: Dina. Calvin, help me with him.
5: Yes, sir. Pardon me, Lord Roderick, but...
2: Oh, Charles, darling, you came just in time.
0: He looks like he was dead, sir, lying there on the sofa.
6: No, no, he's beginning to stir.
1: Keep bathing his face in cool water, dear. He'll be all right. I'm afraid the shock of Madeline's death is too much for him.
6: The shock of her death, the constant fall of the rain. It's getting redder all the time, Charles.
1: Yes, it is. That's just an electric phenomenon.
0: Oh.
6: Don't try to move, Roderick.
0: Oh.
3: It's you, Dina. You again.
6: Lie still, cousin. You'll feel better in a little while.
3: You're both fools. You shouldn't have stopped me. She's a witch. Don't you understand?
1: No, no, Roderick.
3: Listen. Listen, Charles.
1: What?
3: Can't you hear it?
6: What are you talking about?
3: Listen. I told you once my hearing was super acute. I can hear a heart beating.
1: You're overwrought. Suppose I go for the doctor, Rod. He'll give you a sedative.
3: No. No, don't leave me.
1: But you need your sleep.
6: Well, of course you do. All this horror tonight will pass over when the morning comes. And those infernal rains clear.
3: It's not in my mind. She's coming. She's coming for me. I can hear her in the catacombs. Listen, Charles, listen.
1: Roderick, please believe me that you're simply overwrought and emotional.
3: I've got to get out of here. I must leave at once. She's coming for me. Coming. She swore she would. I know she did. I overheard. I overheard her talk with you, Charles.
1: Roderick.
6: Cousin, no, you're hearing things.
3: Now, listen.
6: I can't hear anything.
3: She's leaving the catacombs now. Listen, Charles, don't you hear her breathing? Can't you hear her footsteps? Her sighs? She's in the hallway, Charles. In the hall. Help me, Charles. Help me, Charles.
6: Roderick.
3: She's coming closer. Faster. Faster. Her feet are on the stairs. One by one, she's coming up those stairs. Listen, you can hear her now, can't you? You can hear her now.
6: Charles, look out the window. The rains are blood red.
3: She's outside the door. Listen. Listen, cousin, listen.
2: Madeline!
3: No, sister. No.
7: Leave the house of Usher, Charles. You and Dina, leave this cursed house at once. The rains are blood red. And I've come to reclaim my soul.
3: Adeline. Oh!
7: And you, Roderick, you will be soulless forever.
6: From that chamber and from that mansion, Charles and I fled aghast. The storm was still abroad in all its wrath, as we cross the park to the highway. The moon above the house of Usher was blood red. And Charles held me close as we walked on and on into the night.
1: Dina, my darling, don't look back. The house has crumbled to the ground. Crumbled into the cavernous tarn.
6: Charles.
1: Little Dina. You'll always be safe with me.
8: From the time-worn pages of the past, we have recalled the fall of the House of Usher. Bellkeeper,

0: Can you predict what will come in 100 years? Can you see beyond the known dimensions of time and space into the unknown, dimension X? In 1987, Atlantic Spaceport was established on the site of Old Fort Devon outside of Boston. And as the ships pushed deeper and deeper into space, the time of voyage increased by geometrical progression. It became more and more difficult to persuade able spacemen to sign on for flights which lasted for years, 10 to 15 monotonous years in the cramped focusle of a deep spacer. The bar rooms and one-armed joints in Scully Square in Boston were plastered with recruiting posters for the deep space star runs. Flashy four-color signs with a blue-eyed young man gazing into a star-studded sky.
1: Seek your future in the stars. Jeff, there's your last chance to get out of the wedding.
2: Sure, just send Judith a short note. I can't get away to marry you today. I'm 300 million light years away.
3: Very funny, very funny.
1: Well, think it over, boy. Tomorrow, the shackles of matrimony.
2: But tonight, the stars.
1: The mystery of the galaxy.
2: Eat, drink, and be merry, for tomorrow you commit matrimony.
4: Oh, come on. We came here to have a little fun. We might as well be at Mother's Music Hall on Commonwealth Avenue.
1: Oh, please. Ah, the problems of the rich. Hey, Jeff, just where does the coffin fortune come from,
4: I guess it started in Nantucket. My great-great-something-or-other used to be a whaler.
1: A whaler? There she blows!
5: A dead whale or a stove boat? Watch my trusty harpoon!
4: Ouch! Look out with that fork!
1: Where's the money now?
4: Oh, I don't know. We've got a lot of commercial holdings, mills, import, export outfits, rocket lines, you know.
1: A mere trivia.
4: Hey, why don't we get out of this dump? We could go up to the Copley Plaza. It may be stuffy, but at least the glasses are clean.
1: Well, you're the condemned man.
4: All right, you guys go ahead and get a taxi copter. I'll settle.
6: Meet you out in front.
4: Right. Excuse me.
7: Want something, bud?
4: The check.
7: Okay, okay. Hey, Milton, check. You'd be right out.
4: Right.
8: Hello, mate.
4: Huh?
8: Nice night, eh?
4: I suppose so.
8: I've been watching you. Celebrating?
4: Sort of.
8: So am I. Just got off a deep space run out to Centaurus.
4: Centaurus? That's a 15-year run, isn't it?
8: 15 and 3 blooming months. How'd you know? You a spaceman?
4: No, not exactly. Hey, barkeep, where's that check?
7: Hang on to your hat, bud. Milton is slow, but he's sure.
8: Fill it up, Charlie. Say, why don't you join me, mate? Here, Charlie.
4: No, thank you, no.
8: Oh, come on, won't take an awful mow. Celebrate whatever it is you're celebrating on me. Come on, pour it, Charlie.
7: Yeah, sure.
4: Well, I guess I might as well. Thank you.
8: Cheers.
4: Cheers. What was that, varnish?
8: Charlie's special brand, eh, Charlie?
7: Yeah.
4: Look, could you get that waiter out here? I've got to meet my friends. They're waiting
8: outside. Oh, what's your hurry, mate? You got plenty of time.
7: Sure. Sit down.
8: Take it easy. You don't look so good.
4: I don't feel so good.
8: Well, here now, you sit right here. You'll feel chipper as a blooming grasshopper in a second.
4: Gotta get outside. In a hurry. Where's the check? Check! Oh!
8: All right. Come on. Get him out the back before his mates turn up.
7: Grab his other leg. Let's go.
8: In a hurry, is he? That's what he thinks. Where he's going, he's got plenty of time.

0: All right, mate. Up on your feet. Wakey, wakey, wakey.
1: Let go of me. That's the idea.
0: Rise and shine and greet the dawn.
1: Where am I? What's going on here?
0: Come on now, mate. Up and at him. Wakey, wakey, wakey. Come on, show a leg, show a leg.
1: Wait a minute. Hey, you were at that bar. Scully Square.
0: Come on now, up to the power room or you'll be in trouble.
1: Power room? What are you talking about? Where am I?
0: Well, that's hard to say exactly. Offhand, about 8 hours out of Atlantic Spaceport.
1: Atlantic Spaceport? What kind of a joke is this? If Alan and Peter think this is funny, they... What ship is this?
0: R.S. Michael M. Rafferty. Coffin Line.
1: Coffin Line. Well, it makes it easy. You've got to put back to port.
0: Forget your toothbrush, mate.
1: Listen, you run. Take me to the captain or I'll tear you apart.
0: Here, let go of my lapel. Well,
1: get moving.
0: Sure, mate. I'll take you up to the captain. Captain Lundstrom is just the man you want to see.
2: Martin, what the devil are you doing on the bridge? Get below.
0: Right away, sir. Only this here gentleman asked to see you.
1: Now, that's right, Captain. There's been a mistake made. I'm afraid it was supposed to be a joke.
2: Oh?
1: Yes, you see, I'm going to be married today, and I suppose my friends thought it would be funny to make me miss the ceremony. I'm sure it won't be too much trouble to have you drop me off back at Atlantic.
2: What? Morton, what is this?
0: Oh, it's simple, Captain. He wants you to turn the ship around, that's all.
1: If there's any trouble with your superior, I'm sure I can fix it up. You see, I'm Jeff Coffin.
2: Yes?
1: Well, you don't understand. My father is Cyrus Coffin. He owns this ship.
2: He does, eh?
1: I understand you're not believing me, Captain, but I can identify my... Hey, where's my wallet?
0: My.
1: Look, Captain, all you have to do is radio back and check.
2: Mr. Black, remove this man from the bridge.
3: Aye, sir. You heard the captain, Buster.
1: Wait a minute. Let go of me. This is no way to treat a passenger.
3: Passenger? Wake up, sonny boy. You're one of the crew.
1: What? Well, you're crazy. I'm Jeff Coffin.
3: Maybe, but you signed on as a crewman. Now stand at attention.
1: You can't get away with this.
3: And say, sir.
1: Why, you cheap hoodlum.
3: Now listen careful, sonny. You're a spaceman on this ship. And when an officer gives you an order, you're going to jump.
1: I'll have you all busted. Let go of my arms.
3: I guess you need a little lesson in ship's discipline. And you might as well get it now.
2: All right, Mr. Black. Now take him below.
0: All right now, mate. You grab yourself a buffer and you get to work on those deck plates.
1: I can't get away with this. It's kidnapping.
0: Maybe yes, maybe no. Now get this here deck nice and shiny. We might even see about some grub. I'll be back in 2 hours. And mind you, I want to be able to see my blooming reflection in it.
4: Hey, you'd better get started.
1: I can't get away with this.
4: The law says once you sign on, you're under absolute orders. I looked it up.
1: But I didn't sign on. I was kidnapped.
4: You won't be able to prove it. Come on, mister, please. I didn't get anything to eat today. Give me a break.
1: All right. You run the buffer over it, is that it?
4: Yeah, that's right. Like this.
1: Yeah, okay. You sign on?
4: Yeah. I ran away from home.
1: What? How old are you?
4: 16. I'll be 30 when we get back.
1: What do you mean, 30? We're headed for Mars, aren't we?
4: Only to refuel. We're bound out to Centaurus.
1: But no, we can't, but that's 15 years. Morton!
5: I better get back.
1: It's no use.
5: I'm getting married. You'll think I'm dead. Morton! Morton! Morton!
0: Now watch up. You want me to call Mr. Black again? He'll give you what for.
1: No, listen. Now listen, I've got to get back. I can't disappear for 15 years.
0: How is that a fact?
1: Look, we stop at Mars, right?
0: Yes, and you'll be below decks under lock and key.
1: Listen, I can make it worth your while if you get me off at Marsport.
0: Jumping ship? Well, now that's real naughty, mate.
1: $1,000.
0: Why, what would I tell me poor old mother in Battersea?
1: $2,000?
0: Five. In advance.
1: What do you mean in advance? I'll bet you're the one that rolled me for my wallet.
0: There's a way. They don't believe you, young Coffin.
2: Maybe I know better. All right, it's a deal.
1: All right.
4: Look, Mr. Coffin, can you take me with you? I didn't realize what it would be like. I'll pay my share. I could work it for you, or maybe borrow money. I couldn't stand 15 years. I'd go crazy.
0: He'll cost you another $1,000.
1: You cheap swindler.
0: Here now, Mr. Coffin. I'm all what stands between you and a lovely pleasure cruise for 15 years. So I'll thank you to treat me with the respect and politeness what a gentleman like myself deserves.
6: Procedure.
0: All right, now. Listen careful. This here's the cable locker for the grappling anchor. When she lands, this hatch will open and the cables go out. Don't get yourself caught in me. You'll be torn apart.
1: All right, we got that.
4: Are you sure we can get out?
0: You just do what I say. When you drop down, run for the blast pit. Nobody's there for a landing. Lay low until dark. You got it?
1: All right. Don't worry. I'll tell the patrol you help us get away. That'll help you when they catch up with this gang.
0: Well, thank you, sir. Thank you kindly. I've got to get to my station now. Good luck.
4: Thanks. Thanks, Mr. Morton.
1: There's the landing horn.
4: Yeah.
1: Keep clear of that cable, Joey. Here comes the deceleration blast.
4: Hold on, Frank. There goes the grappling cable.
1: All right, come on. Drop to the hatch. It's about 6 feet. It's clear. Hurry up.
4: What? Here I go.
1: You all right?
4: Twisted my ankle. It's all right.
1: There's the blast pit. Come on, get going.
4: Yeah.
1: Yeah, we're all right so far. The ship hides.
4: Here's the pit.
1: Get down so they can't see.
4: I don't know how to thank you, Mr. Coffin. I must have been crazy to sign on that ship.
1: That's all right, Joey. What happened? Did you have a fight at home?
4: Yeah.
1: Wait a minute.
4: Huh?
1: I hear somebody coming.
4: What?
1: Keep still.
4: Maybe we better look.
1: If we stick our heads over the edge, they'll see us sure. Keep down and keep quiet.
4: I hear him too. Shh.
7: Well, well, well. Look what we have here. Two little babes in the wood. You two move and I'll shoot you each once in the belly. Morton? You got good eye.
0: I told you I saw him come his way, Mr. Black. Jumping ship. Why, that's a terrible thing to do.
8: You double-crossing rat. You got paid in advance, didn't you? Then turned us in. I'll see the port police about this.
7: Yeah? We already turned your papers over to the port police as ship jumpers.
8: Papers? I didn't sign any papers.
7: You just don't remember signing them. We got him stamped nice and legal.
4: It's no use, Mr. Coffin. We haven't got a chance.
0: My jumping ship. Well, don't worry, mate. You'll see your girl again in 15 years.
2: Mr. Black, inform the ship's company that these two men have been found guilty of attempted desertion.
1: Desertion? Well, you kidnapped me, you dirty crook.
9: Don't you talk to Captain Lundstrom that way.
2: I'm sentencing them to 24 hours hull watch. Take them away.
9: Morton, take them to the aft lock.
10: Aye, sir. Ship jumping.
1: If you didn't have that gun, I'd break you in two. Double-crossing rat.
0: You'll calm down after 24 hours hull watch.
1: What's hull watch?
0: Very simple. We put you two in spacesuits and shove you through the airlock on the end of a line. You sit out there and you watch the hull for 24 hours. You can talk to each other on the wireless intercom, but no food and no water. And the heating units in those suits are just a little bit defective. Makes it interesting long about the 18th hour.
1: I'll bet.
0: Yep, here we are, gentlemen. The airlock. Now, you get in here. You've got 5 minutes to get into suits and we blow you out of the lock. See you in 24 hours, maybe.

0: Joey. Joey, can you hear me all right?
1: Yeah. It's getting awful cold. How much longer we got?
0: I don't know. I suppose that's part of the fun, guessing.
1: I'm awful thirsty.
0: It can't be too much more. Hang on, kid.
1: It's cold.
0: It'll probably get colder. We'd better snap the safety hook.
1: Jeff, what would happen if we drifted away from the ship?
0: We'd keep going in the same direction till the oxygen gave out.
1: Yeah. Will it get much colder? I don't know if I can take it.
0: We haven't got any choice, Joey. Just hang on. It can't last forever.

0: Welcome back to our little home.
1: Water. 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
0: Thirsty?
1: Get water.
0: Right here. Here. Slopping like a bloody animal.
1: Joey, best out.
0: He'll be all
1: help
0: right.
1: Him.
0: Teach you a lesson, both of you. Just take my advice and behave yourselves. You've got 15 years to go on this here ship, and you might as well make the best of it.
2: Hey, Morton. What do you call this mess?
0: That's your supper, mate. Food concentrate.
2: What's the idea? Only 2 months out and on concentrates already?
0: You complaining, Red.
2: Yeah, I'm complaining. If Captain Lundstrom's chiseling on the manifest, that's his business. But when he tries to take it out of our hide...
0: You keep quiet or I'll turn you into Mr. Black. Concentrate is what you get to eat from here on out. Now shove it in your face and keep quiet.
2: I'll shove it in your face and see how you like it.
3: Look out. What's going on in here? Morton? What happened?
0: He struck me, that's what.
3: 48 hours hull watch. Huh? What are you all looking at? Get back to your places. Morton? Bring that man to the aft airlock.

0: All right, Red. Come on out of there. Your time's up. Come on. You, mate. Go in and get him.
1: Come on, Joey. Gee, 48 hours out there.
2: Unsnap the helmet. Careful. Get it off.
0: Come on now, hurry up. Bring him to.
1: I can't.
0: What?
1: He's dead.
0: Get him undressed. Hang up that spacesuit. He must have had a heart attack.
1: Heart attack. He's frozen to death.
0: Mr. Black will be fair heartbroken. Red was a first-class jet man. Hurry up with that suit. It's cold in here.

0: It's murder, that's what. Just plain murder.
1: Space code gives a 30-hour limit for punishment.
2: They didn't even have a burial. Just shoved him out of the lot.
3: Well, if the owners knew about this, they'd stop him.
0: Ah, oh, fat lot of good that's going to do us for the next 15 years.
3: Oh, wait a minute. Wait a minute. If we could get the ship back...

0: And Lundstrom kick us around for 15 years?
1: Well, I'm not.
0: Why don't we take over and head back?
2: Okay.
3: Quiet.
4: Did I interrupt something, gentlemen? A discussion? Talking about the captain, maybe? Well, ta-da.
0: Grab him.
4: I'll have you all out in the island shifts. I'll see you in operations. That's what I'll do.
5: Here, chew on my oil, right, Morton?
6: Well, that's done it, Harry. He's an officer.
7: Who cares?
0: Look, we've got to move now. Joey, get up to the radio room and smash the set before they can get a message out.
8: Right.
0: Pop, you get out and tell the engine watch.
6: All right.
0: The rest of us will go up to the bridge.
7: How about this, Rat?
0: Tie him up. Speed counts now. We've got to take over before they know what hit him.

0: careful. We've got a surprise.
1: We'll get him cold.
2: Jeff, quiet. Sparks was sending when I got in, but I knocked him out and smashed the set. We're all right.
0: All right, come on. Let's get up to the bridge.
2: Hey, look out. Let's close the hatch.
1: Hey, we're cut off from the bridge.
2: We'll never get through that.
0: He must have found out somehow.
1: The folks will intercom. Black must have turned it on from the bridge. He must have heard the whole thing.
0: Yeah. We better get out of here.
2: Yeah. What'll they do?
0: I don't know.
1: They got all the controls up there. We can shut down the drive, but we can't steer.
0: Better dog down the hatch behind us.
1: Yeah. Well, what next?
3: All right, men. Huh? Captain Lundstrom's giving you 1 minute to give up quiet.
1: In a pig's eye, Black.
3: You'll hang for mutiny, every one of you.
2: What do we do now?
0: Quiet. They can hear everything on the intercom.
1: Not if I cut this switch.
0: Got to get through to the bridge.
1: Well, it's a Mexican standoff. We can't get at them, they can't get at us.
0: What's that?
1: Air leak. The pressure's down.
4: Fellas.
1: What is it?
4: Lundstrom, he blew the hatch in the mess hall section. Just opened it up and let the air out.
0: Oh, anybody caught?
4: Al Haynes, he was cooking supper, dead as a doornail. Well, they can kill us all. They'll do it, too. All they've got to do is bleed off the air. They've got the atmosphere controls up there.
5: I'll see all of you blacks swinging from a landing crane. Oh, will you scum?
0: Morton, you know what Black's going to do? Bleed off the air down here.
5: Oh, serve you all right. If I had my way, I'd see you all out in the yard till you froze stiff.
0: You're forgetting something, Morton. You're back here with us.
5: What do you mean?
0: If Black and Lundstrom blow out compartments one by one or bleed the air off, you'll get it too.
5: They'll take care of me. Don't you worry about that.
0: You think so? Joey, plug that intercom back in.
2: Yeah.
0: Black.
3: Coming up.
0: We've got Morton back here.
3: Yeah?
0: If you try anything on us, he'll get it, too.
3: What am I supposed to do? Cry?
0: You don't care if he dies?
3: Well, that's his problem. We're going to drop the oxygen level 5%.
6: Well, you can't do that to me. Captain!
3: It's unfortunate that you are captured, Morton. But the security of my ship comes first.
6: You mean you don't care you'd see me dead?
3: Precisely.
6: Well, you can't. It's murder, that's what. I'm not one of them. You can't kill me. You can't.
0: Joey, pull the intercom.
6: You can't do it. I always followed orders. I did the dirty work and pulled.
0: He can't hear you anymore,
6: Morton.
0: You can't
6: do this.
0: Shut up. Morton, they'd kill you as soon as look at you. Now listen. We've got to get through to the bridge. You know this ship. There must be some way.
1: We're your only chance, Morton. Get us through that hatch and up to the bridge.
7: All right. All right, why shouldn't I? They'd kill me.
0: And there is a way to get through?
7: Emergency release. Works by hand. I don't tell crewmen about it to keep them from breaking through in an engine blast and leaking radiation to the bridge.
0: Let's get going. We've got to get through before Lundstrom cuts the air down and gets us all.

0: Here's the hatch, Morton. Where's the release?
1: Under the floor panel. You can pry it up.
0: Hurry.
2: I got it. She's up.
1: Works on a key. Ready?
0: Back against the walls. They've got the guns.
2: Let them have them. I want to wrap my wretch around Black's neck.
0: All right, Morton. Open it up.
1: Here goes.
3: Look out. They had it quiet.
4: Morton! Morton!
2: He's dead. Electrocuted. And the hatch is still closed.
0: He didn't get to turn that key. It killed him instantly. Harry, we got your watch gloves. They're insulated.
2: Oh, sure. They'll take it.

0: Because let's get Morton out of the way.
1: Hey, don't touch him, Joey. He's got the current through.
0: Yeah, I'll pull him away with the gloves. All right, now stand by. Here goes the key.
1: Let's go! Get him!
2: Hey, back there! Stand by! Like this, drop the gun!
1: Joey, look out! Oh, let go of that gun, Lundstrom! Hold them both.
0: You don't have to worry about Black. I got him square with a wrench.
1: Anybody else hurt?
3: I am. In the side. I think it just grazed me.
1: We'd better tie Lundstrom up.
4: What do you think you are going to do now?
1: Turn around and go back home.
4: I don't think so. I have burned the navigation tapes. And none of you can recalculate them.
2: What?
4: You'll just wander in space till the fuel gives out. You'll die right here on the ship.

0: I come, Tiff.
1: It's no use. I've had a little space math, but not enough to compute a flight.
2: Sooner or later, you're going to beg me to let you surrender.
3: Jeff, the interceptor screens went on.
1: Meteor?
3: No, it's a ship. A patrol ship coming up on us.
4: They must have gone off an SOS.
1: Well, we don't have to worry. We can just tell them the truth.
4: Sure.
2: You are not familiar with the space code, young man. Mutiny is punished by immediate execution on the ship itself. In other words, they don't ask questions, they shoot.
0: He's right, Jeff. We're through.
1: Can we get away?
0: Not from a patrol ship. They've already sent us a heave to flash. If we run, they'll blow us out of space.
2: I'm afraid your mutiny is over, gentlemen. Soon they'll be alongside with an airlock coupling. And 10 minutes after that, you will all be dead.

0: Nobody move. Sergeant, take a squad and secure the ship. Collect all weapons and post a guard in the engine room.
1: Yes, sir. You, Brown, Williams, Kowalski, Kelly.
2: I'm delighted to see you, Major. I was not sure that an SOS had gotten through.
0: Oh? You're Captain Lundstrom?
2: That's right. I can swear out the affidavit of mutiny and...
0: I don't think a mutiny charge will stand up, Lundstrom. Not with the relief of command warrant out for you. I think we'll just forget about it. You're under arrest, Captain.
2: Oh, you can't do that. Space code is clear. You recorded my SOS.
0: SOS?
2: Of course. How else did you get here?
0: They sent us after you to get Jeff Coffin. Where is he?
3: I'm Jeff Coffin.
0: We had a missing persons alarm for you, and then when a check you signed turned up at Marsport...
3: A check? That's right, I gave one to Morton to help me get away.
0: And he sold it to a fence for half-face value. We traced it back to this ship. Coffin, I've got orders to escort you personally. We're taking you back to Earth, son.
3: Major, can I send out a message?
0: Of course. Oh, that reminds me, I've got one for you, from your fiancé.
3: Oh?
0: She said to tell you that she didn't object to a bachelor party in principle, but she did think 6 months was stretching it a bit.

0: Competition, they say, is the life of trade. And it will be as true two centuries from now as it is today. You'll hear about it next week when we present...
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2: Today, Dimension X has transcribed Shanghaied, an original story by Ernest Kenoy. 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

0: Lights Out brings you stories of the supernatural and the supernormal, dramatizing the fantasies and the mysteries of the unknown. We tell you this frankly. So if you wish to avoid the excitement and tension of these imaginative plays, we urge you calmly but sincerely to turn off your radio now.
1: This is Arch Obler. Tonight, a story that's literally out of this world. But first, Frank Martin.
0: If you're wondering what's keeping you underweight, jittery, tired out so much of the time, please listen carefully. Perhaps the answer to your problem is a very simple one. Maybe you simply have a deficiency of vitamin B1 and iron. If that's it, try iron-ized yeast tablets. They're the amazing little tablets that have been of such astonishing benefit to so many, many other people with these deficiencies. You see, pleasant little ironized yeast tablets supply both vitamin B1 and iron. No wonder so many men and women who were short on these substances today thank ironized yeast for glorious new pep and strength and needed pounds, new fun out of life. Friends, did you get that name? It's ironized yeast tablets. And now,
2: lights out, everybody.

0: The past the ammunition, praise the Lord. The past the ammunition, praise the Lord.
1: I say, and... Sergeant.
0: Yeah, Captain?
1: That's all. Rather monotonous, isn't it?
0: I don't know any more words.
1: Well, that's reassuring.
0: Yeah.
1: Sergeant.
0: Yes, sir?
1: Back home in America, in civilian life, what were you?
0: A plumber.
1: Really?
0: Yep. Still carry my union card. What do you think I was, Cap?
1: Oh, one of those daredevil circus riders.
0: Oh, you mean I'm riding too fast?
1: Well.
0: Okay, Captain.
1: It isn't much of a road, you know.
0: Any speed you want, Captain.
1: You're doing fine.
0: Captain.
1: Yes?
0: You mind if I ask you something?
1: Well?
0: What were you? Back in England. I mean, before the war. I mean, if you want to tell me.
1: Why not? I was a paleontologist.
0: Oh. Yeah, sure.
1: That's all right, Sergeant. Even my best friends didn't quite know what that meant.
0: Paleo-what?
1: A paleontologist. That means... Sergeant, pull up.
0: Yes, sir? What's the matter, Captain?
1: There's something wrong with this road.
0: Huh?
1: I remember distinctly a burnt-out Mark IV was just to the right before that ridge of dunes.
0: Oh, Captain, so help me. We're going the right way.
1: I don't know about that. I'll check my compass. Infernal desert roads. One never knows when... Well...
0: What's the matter, Captain?
1: Have you a compass?
0: No.
1: Yeah, it seems that I've lost mine.
0: Uh-oh.
1: Well, I've simply got to get back to Major Zell Bob. I'm quite certain it isn't in this direction.
0: Well, it sure looks like the road to me, Captain.
1: No, I'm positive about that burnt-out tank. I think we better cut to the right here.
0: Okay, Captain.
1: Hardly do to find ourselves back in Mr. Rommel's lines now, would it?
0: Maybe we will anyway.
1: What's that?
0: Well, I don't know about this road, sir.
1: You'll have to trust to my judgment, Sergeant.
0: Yes, sir.
1: Why so slow?
0: Well, this road don't look so kosher to me.
1: What does that mean?
0: Well, the Jerry's might have fixed it up with a few landmines.
1: Nonsense. Our engineers have cleared out every road within 50 miles. Go ahead. It's getting rather late. You'd better increase your speed.
0: Okay. You're the captain.
1: Landmines. I'll take my soul. There isn't a landmine within...

0: Feeling all right? Eh?
1: Yeah. All right.
0: Shoulder?
1: Okay.
0: These hours I've been sitting here thinking what a miracle it was. Hit a landmine and outside of a bruised shoulder, no harm done.
1: Yeah, only now we haven't got a jeep.
0: I understand how you feel, Sergeant. A man uses his judgment and sometimes he's wrong.
1: It's okay, Captain, okay. Only how long are we going to sit here?
0: No use trying to find our way back till daybreak.
1: Gee, sure was a swell jeep.
0: You were very lucky.
1: Yeah.
0: What do you mean?
1: Well, come the dawn, like they say, somebody come along and pick us up. Meanwhile, laying here, it's okay.
0: Yes. Lovely night.
1: Captain?
0: Yeah?
1: You know anything about stars?
0: Little?
1: That bright one up there. How far away do you suppose it is?
0: Oh, I don't know exactly. Roughly speaking, I should think. Must be at least 150 light years away.
1: Light years?
0: Well, light years simply means the distance light can travel in 1 year, traveling at the rate of 186,000 miles per second. In other words, the light that you're looking at from that star traveled 150 times 6 quadrillion miles to get here.
1: You wouldn't kid me, would you, Captain?
2: Spoofing?
1: Yeah.
0: No, that's scientific fact.
1: But how can they know? Who holds the other end of the tape measure?
0: The tape measure is purely mathematical. Believe me, it's all very accurate. Why the interest in that star, Sergeant?
1: Oh, I don't know.
0: Well, tell me.
1: Well, when I was a kid, me and my brother used to go on camping trips, and at night I'd lie out and just like this and look at the stars and wish I could get up to them.
0: Very strange.
1: Huh?
0: Ever since I was a child, that subject, interstellar travels, fascinated me, too.
1: No kidding?
0: Move out into space. Through our universe. Beyond our universe. See the wonders of fire and flame. And then the celestial fireworks on the edge of the sun. One flame of which is greater than all our world. Move from cold star to cold star. See evolution repeating itself. Somewhere out there on a world as young as ours once was. Dinosaurs and flying reptiles. Men, or not quite men. And then move on to other planets where men perhaps are wise beyond our greatest hopes. Wonderful thing, Sergeant. Travel out into the heavens.
1: Gee, you sure can say the words, Captain.
0: The heavenly jeep, Sergeant. That's what we need.
1: Yeah, a heavenly jeep.
0: What's that, Sergeant?
1: Yeah, I hear.
0: From the north. Jerry.
1: Must be.
0: Look, it's getting light.
1: Yeah, ain't that a break? It gets light when they're coming.
0: Well, get down. Stay down. You're silhouetted against the sky.
1: I'm down.
0: Sounds like quite a flight. Rommel must have got some new bombers from Crete during the night.
1: They won't last long.
0: Mighty low.
1: Sure getting daylight fast.
0: Well, I hope they don't decide to investigate this road in the jeep.
1: Here one comes.
0: Down. Stay down. Don't...

0: Captain? Captain?
1: Who's calling me?
0: It's me. Captain, where are you?
1: I don't know. It's so dark. Sergeant, I see you.
0: Yeah, I see you, Captain.
1: Why is it so dark? What happened?
0: I don't remember.
1: Where are we?
0: I don't know. I can't see too well.
1: We were on the sand, hiding. Were we hiding? Yes, I remember the Stuka.
0: Yeah.
1: It dove down on us, machine gunner. I felt my head a blow.
0: Captain, look.
1: What?
0: On the ground. It's you. Your head.
1: But I'm here.
0: It is you.
1: No, I'm perfectly all right. Sergeant, look over there.
0: Me?
1: Yes. It's you. You're all shot up.
0: Huh?
1: And yet you're standing here alongside me.
0: Yeah.
1: We're hanging in air. Sergeant.
0: Huh?
1: I do believe we're dead.
0: What?
1: Dead.
0: I heard you.
1: I wonder what's supposed to happen now.
0: I don't know.
1: Free of our bodies. We seem to be free. Sergeant, listen to me.
0: Hmm?
1: We can do it now.
0: What?
1: What we were talking about before. We're dead, I'm sure of that, and free of our bodies, hanging in the air. Free of our bodies. Take my arm. Take it, I say.
0: Okay.
1: Moving through space. Wish that. Will yourself to move through space.
0: Yeah.
1: We are moving through space.
0: Yeah.
1: We can do it, Sergeant. We can and we will.
0: What are you talking about?
1: What we wanted to do. Go star traveling. We'll visit a star.

0: Ladies and gentlemen, we leave our lights-out story of Heavenly Jeep for just a moment now to eavesdrop on a telephone call.
1: Hello? Yes, Edie. Why am I crying? It's Bob. I just know he'll never invite me out again. I was so cross with him. Oh, Edie, I don't know what to do. I'm so tired most of the time. I'm losing weight and I've lost my pep. Whatever am I going to do?
0: Well, if like so many others nowadays, you simply need more vitamin B1 and iron, I'd suggest you try ironized yeast tablets. They cost but a few pennies a day. They give you both these vital substances, and believe me, they are vital. You see, when you don't get enough vitamin B1 from what you eat, you may lose your appetite, not eat all you should. And when you don't get enough iron from your food, you may be pale and run down, feel all in. But if you are short on these substances, don't wait. Start taking ironized yeast tablets right away, tonight. Then see if before long you aren't saying,
1: Bob says I look like a million with those nice pounds I've gained. And last night we danced till dawn. Thanks to ironized yeast tablets, I've lost that tired feeling now.
0: And now back to our lights-out story of the captain and the sergeant, who, finding themselves dead, decide to visit the world beyond this

0: Sergeant, are you all right?
1: I guess so, yeah.
0: Higher. Higher.
1: Captain, you gotta tell me how fast we're going. How fast?
0: Stars. Look at them.
1: So big.
0: Now look back.
1: What's that?
0: Don't you know? Look, Europe. Africa.
1: The world.
0: Hanging like a little globe.
1: Smaller and smaller.
0: That's how fast we're going. Speed of light. No, speed of thought.
1: But we're dead.
0: No, don't think that. Think of this, man. Star traveling. Who's ever done it before? Whoever will. We're traveling to the stars. Look at them. Billions on billions. World without end. Which one should we go to, Sergeant? Which one? Sergeant, I'm talking to you. What?
2: Who? Who are you?
0: Woman.
2: Please, I'm frightened. Who are you?
0: But the sergeant, where is he?
2: I don't know. I don't know anything. I'm frightened. I don't know where.
0: Oh, it's all right now. Don't be frightened. Hold on to my hand. I'm Captain James Wood. I was stationed near El Bazaar. Jerry strafed us out. I'm very certain that I'm dead.
2: Dead?
0: Yes.
2: Then I...
0: What happened to you? Think, please, it's important. Talk to me.
2: I was standing in the field, back of the vestry house. I heard the sound of the planes.
0: Where? Where do you live?
2: Outside of Leeds.
0: When did it happen?
2: Just a little while ago. The bomb, I heard it. Then I didn't. I must be dead, too.
0: I think so.
2: Where are we going? Why am I with you?
0: I don't know.
2: We're someplace out in space. And I think we're moving so quickly. Why?
0: What were you thinking about as it happened?
2: I don't know what you mean.
0: I mean, back at your home, before the bomb. What were you thinking about just then?
2: I don't quite remember.
0: It's important. Tell me.
2: I think I was looking at the stars.
0: Yes.
2: And thinking how nice it would be to be able to go home to them.
0: Yes.
2: Oh, is that why?
0: Yes, I think it is.
2: Oh.
3: Captain.
2: Who?
0: Sergeant.
3: Right here.
0: Where?
3: Here, up in here.
2: Who is he?
0: Oh, he got hurt with me. Sergeant Bird.
3: Nice to meet him. Captain, what goes here? I'm scared.
0: I am, too. And yet, Miss... what is your name?
2: Anne Harper.
0: Miss Harper, you understand, don't you? The sergeant and I were talking about star traveling, and that's what you were thinking about when you got blitzed. And that's where we're going. Right at that star. You do understand?
2: I'm trying to. Dead and going higher and higher to a star.

0: Holy cats.
1: It is impossible.
2: Wonderful.
0: Back where we started.
1: What, Sergeant?
0: Flew all around and back where we started from. This is the world, ain't it?
1: No, that isn't possible.
0: What are you talking about? Green hills, birds, trees? It is the earth.
2: Yes, it must be. Ah, we're back on the earth.
1: I don't think so.
0: Huh?
2: Why do you say that, Captain?
1: We left the earth. My senses told me that. Sergeant, you remember. The earth behind us. Smaller and smaller. The continents outlined, remember?
0: But this, where are we now?
2: Where are we now?
1: I don't know. And yet I think I do. A place that's just like where we came from, but another world. You hear me? Another world.
0: Huh?
2: Art?
1: Do you realize the miracle of it? A universe full of millions of stars, suns, flying comets, burning gas and heat and coal beyond understanding. One chance in millions of a star with air on it, with temperature just exact enough to permit life. Of another star with air surrounding it, just like our Earth. One chance in millions of another star with temperature mild enough to permit growing things, the way we know them. And this it is. We're here. Another world, exactly like our own.
0: Then I'm not dead. I'm not dead.
1: Do you feel anything?
0: Huh?
1: The air is bright. There's a sun shining. No, look. Two suns in the sky. A large and a small one.
0: Well, what's that got to do with me?
2: Yes, what's that to do with our being alive?
1: Do either of you feel the warmth?
0: Holy.
1: Look. That tree is bending in the wind. Do you feel the wind, either of you? I don't.
2: I don't either.
0: Well, what does it mean? You got to tell me.
1: What I said before must be true. We're dead, but getting our last wish, that must be God's gift to all the dead.
2: As long as we're here and know that we're here, I suppose that's all that matters.
0: I'm not dead. I know I'm not dead.
1: All right, Sergeant, all right. The important thing is to...
2: Why did you stop talking?
0: Captain, what are you...
1: You see?
0: Yeah.
2: What is it? What are you both looking at?
1: On that rise over there.
2: What?
1: I think we saw a man.
0: There he is again.
1: Well, from the look of him, we've stumbled on another Garden of Eden.
2: But his face.
1: What?
2: Can't you see? His face. Look at his face.
0: Hey, you. We're talking to you. Don't you understand words? Who are you? Why have they got you fenced up? Hey, what's the matter with them? Keep yelling at them and all they do is make that noise.
2: This fence. Why is it all around the field? Why is it around them?
0: Captain, we're talking to you. All these men and women and children, why are they fenced in? What's the matter with them?
2: Their faces, all of them, so empty. What's the matter with them?
1: I don't know.
2: Insane. That's it. They're insane.
0: Yeah, that's it. Nuts. 12-foot fence. That's why they got it, to keep all the nuts in.
1: Perhaps.
2: But how inhuman, those poor little children, the women. No protection against the sun.
0: I'm with you, lady. You ain't got no right to treat anybody this way, Captain. Come on, we'll see the CEO. I mean, whoever's in charge, and tell them what we think. Captain, what's the matter?
1: Have you forgotten where we are?
0: Huh?
1: Well, it doesn't matter. Of course you're right. We must do what we can for these unfortunate people.
2: But where's the house, the asylum?
1: The trees are so thick. We'll just have to follow this fence until we come to the main house.
2: Yes.
1: Coming, Sergeant?
0: Yeah.
2: Captain.
1: What is it?
2: Could it be possible the enclosure is some sort of a concentration camp?
1: It's possible.
0: Like in Germany?
2: They've stopped murmuring.
0: Yeah.
1: They're all looking in the other direction.
0: What?
1: Quickly, in the brush. Get behind that brush.
2: Yes.
0: Okay.
2: There's nothing.
1: Listen.
2: What?
0: A plane.
1: I don't know.
2: Airplane?
0: I see it over the trees. There, it's circling. What? Godfrey.
2: What is it?
0: I'll go see.
1: Wait, stay where you are. It's landing in the enclosure.
2: Please tell me, what is it?
1: I don't know. I don't know.
0: It's a box.
1: Yes. An insect as large as a man.
2: Listen to the people.
1: Yes.
2: Why are they clustering around that thing? Why?
0: Captain, did you see
1: what... Yes, it's feeding them.
2: An insect feeding men.
0: It's a rootin' truth. Look at it. They're sticking their faces up toward it like a farmer and his pigs.
2: Oh, no.
1: A farmer and his pigs.
0: Captain, why did you say it, too? I was only talking. Do you hear me? I was only talking.
2: The truth.
0: Huh? What did you say? Captain, what is this? What is that thing out there?
1: I don't quite know, but I think it's an ant.
0: Ant?
1: A winged ant. And I think he's feeding his stock.
0: No. Why do you say that? It ain't true.
2: Look at them.
0: No, it can't be. They're people like you and me. A bug feeding them. Captain, you got brains. How could a thing like that be? Tell me.
1: They're in another world. Accept that fact. We're in another world. A world just like our own in climate and in structure, with one great difference. And yet a small difference, cosmically. The race of man is not the primary creature here. Here the lords and rulers of the animal world. Yes. The insects. The cleverest of them all, the ants. Huge ants. Like that one, I tell you, if it's as clever in proportion as the tiny ones I watched in my garden back in England, then this world is a better integrated place than where we came from. But look at that ant. Why, if it stood erect, it would be at least 7 feet tall. Magnificent.
0: Magnificent? Lady, did you hear him? He's out of his head. A bug big as a truck feeding people like us, and he calls it magnificent.
2: Yet it's true. Captain, you are right. Frightening, but you are right.
0: You too? Lady, you too?
1: Sergeant, I told you in another
0: world. No, I listen to you. You listen to me, both of you. This magnificent stuff, this malarkey about that bug and others like it running things, I tell you, it's not for me. Bugs crawl on the ground or they fly and you swat them. They don't put 12-foot fence around you and keep you there. They don't feed you.
1: An objective attitude is necessary.
0: What do you mean, an objective attitude? They're kids and men and women, and look at them begging that thing for a handout. When it's fed him fat enough, what do you think he does with him? What do you think?
2: But another
0: Stop
2: world.
0: Stop talking about another world. I don't want any part of it. I want to get out of here. You, both of you, got too many brains for me. Me, I just feel things, and I don't want any part of this world. I'm tired, and I want to go back where I belong. It's a cockeyed world, all right, but at least there, it's a man's world, and a man's got a fighting chance.
1: Sergeant, stay down.
0: No, I won't stay down. This place with its super concentration camp and people like pigs, it's not for me. I want to get out of here. I don't have to be here. I'm not dead. Do you hear me? I'm not dead. I'm not dead. I'm not dead. I'm not dead. I'm not dead. No, I'm
3: a man. Sure,
0: I'm
3: Sergeant.
0: Man.
3: Take it easy. You're all right.
0: What?
3: Relax, Sergeant. I'll have you back in a base hospital in a few moments.
0: Where?
3: Captain Wood?
0: Yeah. Captain Wood. Where?
3: We had to bury him out there. The Stuka that strafed you did a pretty complete job.
0: I
3: don't try to talk. Lucky the ambulance driver took the wrong turn of the road, or we'd never have found you. Another hour out there, and we had to check you off, too. Between the hot sun and the ants.
0: Ants?
3: Yeah.
0: Tell me, Captain, really dead?
3: Yeah. Too bad.
0: It's okay.
3: What?
0: The captain is just where he wants to be. That's okay.
3: Why? Why, yes. We gave him a decent burial. He'll rest in peace.
0: That's where you're wrong.
3: What?
0: Him and his girl, they won't rest. They got too many brains to stay quiet dead. They'll keep on... What did he call it? Star traveling. Yeah. Star traveling.
4: Well, Mr. Obler, I must say, a pleasant prospect.
5: What do you mean?
4: Well, this future you outlined for us, traveling to other worlds and finding that the ants or the bees or the termites have taken over.
5: No. That's no prophecy, Frank. That's just a possibility. But before talking about those possibilities, a brief word from you.
4: Friends, if you're so tired out and jumpy and underweight and all in that you can't get your proper enjoyment out of life, And if more vitamin B1 and iron is all you need to help you snap out of it, remember, ironized yeast tablets with their famous two-way help have been of truly astonishing benefit to countless men and women with these deficiencies. Of course, there are instances where a run-down condition may stem from other causes. If you are in doubt, by all means, consult a physician. But if you simply need more vitamin B1 and iron, remember, ironized yeast has been so successful in such cases that it's sold on this no-risk, money-back basis. If you don't start to eat better, to feel much better, and so sleep better, the cost of the first bottle will be refunded to you in full by Ironized Yeast, Box IY, Rahway, New Jersey. And now, Mr. Obler, what about the possibility you were talking about of an insect world?
5: Frank, that's just a possibility. Scientists have long agreed that the bees and the ants and the termites are, well, they've community organizations and a willingness to sacrifice for the good of their fellow beings is really remarkable. Under proper conditions, there would be the possibility of a world ruled by the insects. I can hear some cynics out there saying that surely the ants and the bees and the termites couldn't have made a worse mess of this world than certain ones of us have in this, these 1,943 years since. Oh, well, let's turn to pleasanter things next week. I walked into the script department of Columbia Broadcasting System here in Hollywood a few weeks ago, and I found myself surrounded by some charming young ladies who left their typewriter long enough to insist that I tell them the truth about myself. In other words, did I really live the plays I wrote for Lights Out? I managed to get out of the department alive, and if you want to hear the revenge of Obler against the ladies of the script department, listen in to Murder in the Script Department next week.
4: Yes, tune in next Tuesday again for Arch Obler's eerie story called Murder in the Script Department. And if you need more vitamin B1 and iron, be sure to try ironized yeast. But remember, there's only one ironized yeast. You'll know it instantly by the yellow and orange package and by the big letters IY on the container and on each

0: later than you think.
1: Look up the street or down, you'll see that white shoes have come to town. And because of shoe rationing, folks are using Energene Shoe White to help give those white shoes the best of care. Energene Shoe White is made with the whitest pigment obtainable. 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

0: Lieutenant, have you heard from Colonel Bradbury yet?
1: No, sir. I've been trying to for 10 minutes.
0: We'll try again.
1: Yes, sir.
2: B for base to R for rocket. B for base to R for rocket. Come in, R for rocket.
0: Every time Bradbury's more than 5 minutes late, I get the jitters. He's too important for this project not to know where he is every moment.
1: Yes, sir.
2: B for base to R for rocket. Come in, R for rocket.
0: Try a scanner beam. He should be on the all clear level out of Detroit.
1: Yes, sir.
2: B for base to R for rocket. Come in, R for rocket.
0: We can't afford to have anything happen to him. The first experiment is being conducted tomorrow morning. Bradbury is the only man who knows every step of the routine.
2: B for base to R for rocket. Come in, R for rocket.
0: You're not getting him. Cut the scanner and return to standard beam.
1: Yes, sir.
2: Come in, R for rocket.
0: He should have left an hour earlier, and he could have taken a scheduled flight. But no, he has to work up to the last minute and then fly his own plane to get here in time.
2: B for base to R for rocket. R for rocket.
3: B for base. This is R for rocket.
1: Oh, there he is, sir. Beam contact at 14 over 6. He's about 80 miles out of Detroit.
0: Give me that mic. Brad, this is General Hilton. Are you receiving me?
3: Go ahead, General.
0: What happened? We couldn't contact you.
3: I had some trouble with my stabilizer. Thought I might have to land. But it's okay now.
0: Are you sure? We can't have anything happen to you.
3: Don't worry, sir.
0: The first experiment is being conducted tomorrow morning. Everything is ready for you.
3: Good.
0: The entire general staff will be there. Maybe the president himself. Is there anything you want me to have done before you come in? Brad, anything you want done? Hello, R for rocket. I'm not getting a response.
2: B for base to R for rocket. Come in, R for rocket.
1: Funny, sir. He was receiving clear as a bell.
2: Come in, R for rocket.
0: He said the stabilizer had been acting up. That can mean a lot of trouble at 700 miles an hour.
1: What's that? Automatic distress signal, sir. Coming from Colonel Bradbury's plane. Hello, Crash Central. This is B for base. Automatic distress signal coming in on channel 420. Colonel Bradbury flying a rocket jet X-93.
0: Hey, it stopped.
2: B for base to Crash Central. Automatic signal ceased to register at beam contact 16 over 8. Carry out emergency crash procedures. Repeat, Colonel Bradbury's rocket jet X-93 has crashed on beam position 16 over 8. Check out.
4: I'm glad you were able to get here, General. We're going to operate very shortly.
0: That's it. It's a miracle he's alive.
4: It will be more of a miracle if he's alive 1 hour from now.
0: You've got to save him. He's an important man.
4: Yes, the White House called, and so did the Pentagon. We know Colonel Bradbury is important, but a shattered skull is very difficult.
0: I know you'll do all you can.
4: Stay right here, General. We'll keep you informed.
0: Well, it's out of our hands.
1: I have a report from Crash Central, sir.
0: Ma'am?
1: Apparently, Colonel Bradbury used the catapult parachute just before the plane crashed. Otherwise, he would have been killed instantly. When he was catapulted up, his chute didn't open. He fell into a group of trees.
0: Poor Brad. It might have been better if he'd stayed in the ship. You heard what the doctor said?
1: Yes, sir.
0: A shattered skull. The one brain we need to carry out the experiment tomorrow, and this is what happened.
4: So... planned. Sponge. Scalpel. Not my brown nurse. Planned.
1: Systolic. 80 over 40. Patient sinking, sir.
5: More oxygen.
1: Yes, sir. Patient responding, sir.
4: Good. Scalpel. Sponge. Planned. Scalpel.
6: I'm completely out, Lieutenant.
0: Have you a cigarette?
1: Yes, sir.
0: Here you are.
1: Thanks.
0: Oh, this waiting. Waiting. It's been more than an hour.
1: Brain surgery is very delicate, sir. May take another hour or even more.
0: You carried out my orders to postpone the experiment?
1: Yes, sir, until further notice.
0: If Brad doesn't live, we'll have to start another man all over. May set the project back a year, and the year could be dangerous. Oh, you look surprised, Lieutenant. You don't know what this experiment's all about, do you?
4: Well, I see the code name for it on the paper, sir, but it never has a description. After all, it's marked top secret.
0: Maybe it's about time you were told. With Brad upstairs hanging on to life by a thread, I'm going to need a bright young man to give me some important assistance. You've come through with pretty good colors these last many hours.
4: Thank you, sir.
0: Well, we'll talk more about it in a little while. Right now, I'm going to stretch out and try to rest. I'm about done in.
4: If I hear anything, I'll awaken you, sir.
0: I don't expect I'll sleep. Not with the fate of the world depending on a surgeon's knife upstairs in the operating room.
4: Done. Done. Adjust the light, nurse. Scalpel. Probe. Yeah. Quite a bone fragment. Sponge. Clamps.
5: Systolic. 70 over 40.
4: Oxygen again.
5: Pure oxygen now, sir.
4: Nurse, prepare for transfusion.
5: 60 over 40. Patient sinking, sir.
4: That's right, nurse. Go ahead, Dr. Bowen. Hurry.
5: Condition same, doctor.
4: He's getting the transfusion. Let me help you, Dr. Bowen. There. Well?
5: Systolic. 80 over 40.
4: Good. He's responding. All right. Scalpel. Probe.
0: Nervous even to rest. How long has it been?
7: Almost 2 hours, sir.
0: 2 hours. Just about now, the general staff would be arriving, and Brad would be checking everything for the experiment in the morning. Lieutenant, have you any guess about that experiment, about what it is?
7: Well, my guess is it's about a new kind of aircraft.
0: Why do you say that?
7: Well, just because it's an Air Force project.
0: Well, I wouldn't say you were warm, but you aren't cold either. The experiment and the reason it's so important concerns a rocket to the moon.
7: A rocket to the moon? But why, sir? Why send one there?
0: Who controls the moon controls the world. If we had rockets on the moon, we could compel peace on Earth. The United Nations would press a button and wipe any aggressor off the face of the Earth.
7: That means space travel. You don't mean that we...
0: No, Lieutenant, we haven't found the way to send rocket ships with human beings through space. Not yet, anyway. But the rocket we're experimenting with is a two-way rocket. It can land on the moon and return from the moon. All electronically controlled from the Earth.
7: Sounds fantastic, sir.
0: Oh, it's quite feasible, I assure you. But we have reason to believe that we're not the only nation thinking of this. Time is of the essence. Colonel Bradbury knows more about operating these rockets than any man alive. And just on the verge of the experiment, this has to happen. Shh. Quiet.
5: General Hilton.
0: Yes?
5: Dr. Rizzio asked me to take a message down to you from the operating room.
0: Yes. He's dead, isn't he?
5: No, General. He's still hanging on. Dr. Rizzio says that he now has a 30% chance of surviving.
0: Thank God.
5: Part of Colonel Bradbury's skull has been fragmented. A head plate will have to be put on. Because of the size of the area, a new metal alloy plate will be used. It'll take at least 5 or 6 more hours. Dr. Rizzio suggests you go home, General, where you'll be more

0: Huh? He's coming out of it. Colonel Bradbury, can you hear me? This is Dr. Riggio. Nurse, open the blinds a little. Good. Now ease his back to the pillow. I'll hold him. Fine, thank you. 10 days since the operation, and he's just now coming out of it. He's a strong man. Almost any other person would have died. Colonel Bradbury. Mm-hmm. Colonel Bradbury, can you hear me?
1: The base. Rocket. The rocket.
0: He's beginning to talk. Nurse, have Dr. Keyes come in at once.
1: Stay by the path. Rocket. General.
0: It's all right, Colonel. Take it easy.
2: You call for me. The nurse said he was coming out of it.
0: He's talking erratically. Typical stuff.
1: Rocket. Base.
0: That sort of thing.
2: Well, it's technical jargon. Air Force lingo.
1: Mars. Martians.
0: Martian?
2: They use all sorts of code names. Mars is probably one of them.
0: I think in about 48 hours, he ought to be out of shock completely. We can call General Hilton. Tell him to come over the day after tomorrow. Take it easy, Colonel. 6 months, you ought to be in pretty good shape. Nurse, keep him comfortable. Dr. Keyes and I will leave now.
1: Rocket. Stabilizer off. Wrong. Something wrong. Must call General. Call General Hilton.

0: Now, read that back to me, please. Memorandum to General Staff. 1. The new experiment is tentatively planned for April 3rd, 2006. 2. All security measures have been taken. 3. Although severely handicapped by Colonel Bradbury's absence, newly trained specialists will endeavor to fill the gap. Anything more, General?
1: No, Lieutenant. Sorry, I should say no, Captain. You like that extra bar? I
0: certainly do, sir.
1: Well, you've earned it, Bob. You've been a great help to me. Okay, note the memo was top secret and send it facsimile to the Pentagon. Oh, I'll take it, never mind. General Hilton.
2: Who?
1: The President. Oh, yes, Mr. President. Of course, sir. Well, I've just prepared a memorandum, but that's only 2 weeks, Mr. President. We assumed about 60 days. Oh. Yes, sir. We'll work day and night to do it. Now, thank you, Mr. President. Captain, change the date in the first paragraph of the memo. The new experiment is to take place in 2 weeks.
0: General, that's almost impossible.
1: I know it, and you know it. But there's one man who doesn't know it, and he says it's got to be done. I'm not disposed to argue with the President of the United States.
3: I'd like to double-check some of my notes on Colonel Bradbury with you.
0: Of course, Doctor.
3: Well, this afternoon, the General is coming to see him.
0: But Colonel Bradbury...
3: He needs months of convalescence. And he's not too lucid.
0: Now, that's the point. He's not too lucid, but weak as he is, he talks normally for a while. Makes sense. And then that strange reaction sets in.
3: I've observed it myself 3 times.
0: Well, head injury cases are quite unpredictable.
3: Yes, perhaps, but according to my notes, Colonel Bradbury's strange reaction has taken place always either at 10 a.m. or 5 p.m. Of the 3 instances I've observed, 2 have been at 10, 1 at 5.
0: Well, that is unusual.
3: And in each instance, well, I can see him now in my mind's eye. He's sitting on a long bed, talking quite sensibly, although in a weak voice. Suddenly he becomes tense. He grimaces as if his head were in pain. He even clutches the bedclothes with tight fists. He appears to be rigid. Then, after a few minutes, invariably comes a flood of disjointed, disconnected sentences about messages, emergency, crisis, fate of the world, and Mars. Now, General Hilton is going to visit the Colonel this afternoon at about 5 o'clock.
0: And you expect the Colonel to have another strange reaction?
3: I don't know.
0: Surely General Hilton realizes that a man who's had severe surgery can't...
3: I can't tell what the General will realize, but my fear is that he may feel the Colonel is not improving as well as he might, and he may call in other doctors.
0: But we're doing everything humanly possible.
3: That is the irony of the situation. I could have killed the Colonel in surgery. It would have been very easy. But where important government officials are concerned, I get worried.

0: Thank you, nurse.
1: Hello, Brad.
2: Hello, General.
1: I understand you wanted to see me. I came as soon as I could.
2: Sit down.
1: Sure, Brad. Don't worry about me. Brad, we're rescheduling the experiment. Do you feel up to answering a few questions about it?
2: Experiment. Something to tell you.
1: Sure, Brad. Sure, I know there's a lot you want to tell me, but well, you're still a sick guy, so... Suppose I just ask you a few questions and you answer them yes or no. That'll save your energy.
2: Time. What time is it?
1: Why, it's a few seconds before 5 o'clock. Why?
2: Coming. Message coming.
1: Message coming? What message?
2: Trying to tell you. Couldn't tell anyone else. Mars. Martians.
1: Mars? Martians? Trying to tell me what? Brad, for heaven's sake, what's the matter, Brad?
0: Nurse! Doctor! Something's happening to Colonel Bradbury. Hurry!

0: We'll try a hypo. Get one for me, please.
1: The moon experiment will take place in 12 Earth days.
0: Not enough.
1: Project indefinitely.
2: Thank you, Nan. Now I'll inject. Should relax for the moment.

0: has released his tension. He'll sleep now. Be all right when he awakens.
1: Yes, but what happened to him, Doctor?
0: I'm not certain, General, but in a few days we may be able to tell more.
1: I know you're doing everything possible, Doctor, and we're grateful for your saving Brad's life. But mightn't it be wise to call in some specialists, some other doctors for consultation? There's so much information and advice we need from Colonel Bradbury.
0: Call in other doctors?
2: Well, General, I don't know that that's necessary.
1: It's so strange watching him, almost as if he were listening to something. You know, now that I think of it, he did say something about a message. Do you think there's any connection?
2: I hardly think so, General. After all, we didn't hear anything.
0: No, no.
2: I'm afraid it was just the erratic talk of a sick and injured brain.
3: General, you really went through an experience watching the Colonel like that.
1: Captain, he was almost in a fit. Had some crazy idea he was getting messages.
3: Messages?
1: Just hallucinations. He was off his rocker for a while. I'm afraid I was a little brusque with Dr. Reggio. He's a fine man, but I'd feel better if some other medicos looked at Brad, too. Arrange for some specialist from Army Medical to examine him, will you, Captain?
3: Yes, sir. I'll do it promptly.
1: And one thing more. On the experiment file, you'll find your...
3: General Hilton's office? One moment, please. For you, sir. Pentagon, intelligence section.
1: Intelligence? Well. Hello? General Hilton? Yes? Yes? Are you certain? Well, have the President and the Chief of Staff been informed? Good. Yes, I'll be here in 15 minutes. Right. Order my car, Captain. Things are happening.
3: Yes, sir. General Hilton's car, stand by at West Entrance. What things, sir?
1: Intelligence reports that the Eastern Alliance is definitely planning a moon rocket for blastoff in 6 days. You know what that means if they get there before the United Nations.
3: 6 days, and we won't be ready for 14 days. We really wanted 3 months.
1: That's right.
3: But how?
1: Somehow they must have found out about our experiment and have agents that field test some of our vital data. That's what the emergency meeting is about.
3: Well, your car's ready, General.
1: Good luck. We're going to need it, Captain. We're going to need it.
2: Keys. Dr. Keys. Have you heard?
4: What is it?
2: Some other doctors are examining Colonel Bradbury. Yes, I just met them.
4: What?
2: Of course, I gave them permission. I had no choice. General Hilton requested it yesterday.
4: Who are they?
2: That's just it. Army Medical. Army!
4: How you can be so cold and calculating in surgery and so nervous now, I cannot understand. Your record here is flawless. Your operation on Bradbury is superb. No suspicion will attach to you or to me. If we conduct ourselves in a normal and professional manner, what is the risk?
2: But they are the Army. Now that means an intelligence section. They have routines about these things.
4: We have no choice but to keep up appearances.
2: I know. But if they ever find out that we are the agents of the Eastern Alliance, that we have masterminded the theft of certain moon rocket data,

General Hilton's office. Oh, I'm sorry, the general isn't here. This is his aide. No, sir, I don't know when he'll return. I suggest you place the information on our private facsimile line in code. Our extension is 83. I'll then give the papers to the general when he arrives. Yes, sir, I'll turn the facsimile line on now, sir. We can receive it at once.

metal plate surgically applied to Colonel Bradbury's skull. The metal skull plate. Martian voices. So that's what the Colonel's hallucinations are. It's fantastic. There, our message is ended. We must move quickly. Very quickly. Military police. Hello, General Hilton's office. At Central Hospital, there are two staff doctors, Dr. Rigo and Dr. Keyes. Right. Place them under arrest at once. Hello? Message headquarters, please. This is General Hilton's aide. When the general returns, tell him I'll be at Central Hospital talking to Colonel Bradbury.

0: colonel. I'm the general's aide. You can describe the voices to me. Now, what happened?
1: My whole head vibrates. Very painful. Then I hear voices.
0: What do they say?
1: They're talking to Mars. Martians. Martians.
0: Well, apparently the metal plate on your head somehow picks up certain high-frequency radio waves. At least that's the theory of the Army Medical Examiner.
1: The Martian. They want to stop the moon rocket. Enemies from another world.
0: No, Colonel, you can't really believe that. You must have misunderstood. The real enemies are the Eastern Alliance. But their agents have been caught. Their moon project won't take place for a long time as a result. Now, you just take it easy, sir. The Army is going to track down that wavelength that bothers your head. Then you'll recuperate peacefully.
1: Captain,
0: true. Excuse me, sir. It's almost 5 o'clock. I've got to be going, sir.

0: 9-1-1-9.
1: Kronos.
0: Kronos is 643.
1: Your code is correct. Go ahead.
0: Do not send the message to Mars on the regular wavelength at 5 o'clock. Hereafter, use the alternate wavelength. I will submit a report explaining how our communications were discovered. But you can report this. The Eastern Alliance agents have been captured by the Americans. This reduces the chances of the Earth sending a moon rocket from 2 to only 1. I will see to it that that 1 does not succeed.
1: Are you positive you can execute this plan?
0: Without question.
1: Go on.
0: You may report to my superiors on Mars that their observation base on the moon is safe from discovery. Mars will continue to be the only planet controlling outer space. That is all.
1: It shall be reported.
2: Captain, I just read that facsimile message in my office. Came as quickly as I could. Now, what on earth is happening?
0: Nothing on earth is happening, General.
2: What are you talking about?
0: Why, I mean, everything's all right now, sir, isn't it? The Eastern Alliance has been taken care of, and there's reason to believe Colonel Bradbury's weird hallucinations won't recur anymore.
2: Oh, those are the two best pieces of news I've heard all day. Captain, I don't know what I'd do without you.
0: Thank you, sir. I just try to do the best I can for my country.

0: come in. Welcome. Welcome to Mystery Theater. I am Hyman Brown. Welcome to the world of terrifying imagination. Our story is about a very old man living just outside a tiny village. A very old man whose whole life has been lived close to the soil, close to the people he loved. People still living and people long dead.
1: Lie still, girl.
2: Is it very bad?
1: I don't know.
2: She's very dear to me. If I should lose her...
1: She's trying to raise her head. She knows I want to help her.
2: Do you think you can?
1: Young man, I never said I was a doctor.
2: But I thought... I mean, the way
1: you... I'm just an old man. A very old man.
0: Our mystery drama, A Very Old Man, was written especially for the Mystery Theater by Elspeth Eric and stars Santos Ortega. I'll be back shortly with Act One.

0: Look long and carefully at the face of a tiny baby. Then look carefully and long into the face of someone who is very old. Do you see the wisdom in both? The very young and the very old have wisdom. In between, there is only accumulated information.
1: Oh, you're home. Good.
2: Well, he's done it again.
1: Who's done what? Are you talking about my father?
2: You know I am. I warned him. I said, Stefan, if it ever gets around, you'll ruin my medical practice. People won't believe in me. They'll only...
1: Manfred, come sit down. Now, what's he done?
2: Well, the same thing. Where is he? Isn't he home?
1: Not yet. He went to the cemetery as usual. But you still haven't told me what happened.
2: Well, Anna Brandt came to see me about a month ago. Severe attacks of pain in the upper abdomen. All the symptoms indicated appendicitis. I sent her to Carl Weiss for the operation. Of course, he examined her, too. And he agreed with me. No doubt about it. Inflamed appendix had to come out. Well, he operated the next day. And that night, that same night, she had another attack.
1: Well, so it wasn't...
2: How could she have had another appendicitis attack when he'd just taken her appendix out? Well, he was as flabbergasted as I was.
1: Yes, but what's it all got to do with my father?
2: Stefan happened to be in my office the day Anna Brandt first came to see me. Oh. You know how he loves to hang around the office. Anna Brandt wasn't 10 feet out of the office when he told me there's nothing wrong with her appendix.
1: Oh, not again.
2: I can't have my father-in-law, who's been a farmer all his life, telling me, a doctor with a reputation, that I don't know what's wrong with my own patients.
1: Of course you can't.
2: For a minute, I did think back to that boy, the one with the asthma. What seemed to be asthma, anyway.
1: The Rothberg boy. Mm. Father was right about him.
2: I know. He made a lucky guess.
1: Father went to see him every day. Talked to him, rubbed his chest, his throat. In 2 weeks, the boy was all right.
2: The boy was hysterical, over-aspirated, nothing more. But this business with Anna Brandt. The day she came to see me, Stefan was asleep in the waiting room. I was explaining to Anna that I couldn't perform the operation, simple as it is, because of my hands, my arthritis. But I would send her to Carl Weiss. Well, she accepted that. Everybody knows about my arthritis. And she said something pleasant to Stefan. That was the first I knew that he wasn't asleep. Well, he didn't answer. He just stared at her as though he'd never seen her before. I reached for the phone to call Carl Weiss. Stefan got up, came over to the desk, and took the receiver out of my hand.
3: Manfred.
2: But Stefan, don't.
3: It's not so. Not so.
2: Have you had a bad dream, old man?
3: It's not so what you said to Anna Brandt. There's nothing wrong with Anna Brandt's appendix.
2: Stefan, don't start diagnosing again. You're not a doctor.
3: There's nothing wrong.
2: We had enough trouble after you diagnosed the Rothberg boy.
3: The Rothberg boy never had asthma.
2: All right, it turned out that he didn't. But that was a lucky guess. And it didn't do my reputation any good when word went around that you'd been right.
3: I never told anybody.
2: Yes, but the boy did. And his mother did. And people started coming to the house, coming here. All of them wanting to see you.
3: But I told them to go away. It's not always that I can help.
2: Well, I keep hoping, expecting God knows what miracles. Now are you going to start the whole thing up again with Anna Brandt?
3: There are three of them.
2: Come on now. Get your coat, Stefan.
3: They're dark, brown or black, and hard, hard.
2: It's getting late.
3: They're the size of olive pits.
2: Are you talking about Anna Brandt?
3: I saw them, close together. They were high on her body. About here. Three of them.
2: You saw them, hmm?
3: Three of them. The size of olive pits. Lying here. Above the stomach. About here.
2: Have you got x-ray eyes, Stefan? Is that it?
3: No. No, my eyes are like everybody's.
2: Well, then, what do you mean you saw them?
3: Her body was transparent. I could see right through it. As though the skin had been removed. I could see everything.
2: Carl Weiss was as confident as I was before the operation, and he was as confused as I was after. I swear I don't know what made me say it, but I said it. I said, Carl Weiss, could it be a stone, a gallstone perhaps? Well, he was taken aback a little, but he couldn't deny a possibility. Maybe a remote one, but a possibility. I felt like a fool, but I told him I thought he should go ahead. And he did. This morning.
1: And he found?
2: Gallstones. Three of them. The size of olive pits.
3: Lie still, girl.
4: Is it very bad?
3: I don't know.
4: She's very dear to me.
3: She's trying to raise her head.
4: She's trying to tell you something.
3: She knows I want to help her.
4: Do you think you can, Doctor?
3: Young man, I never said I was a doctor.
4: What? But the way you...
3: I'm just an old man. A very old man.
4: Well, I took it for granted, the way you spoke.
3: My son-in-law is a doctor. Manfred Gottlieb. I live with him and my daughter, Bertha.
4: Oh, then you know something. You've learned things from him.
3: No, I know nothing. Only what I see, what I feel.
4: When I passed you by the cemetery, what were you doing?
3: My wife is buried there. Did I harm her?
4: No. No, I even think she's a little better. Her eyes, they look brighter. Not so full of pain. You did nothing but touch her. Stroke her a little and talk to her. Let me look at your hands. No, they're just hands.
3: What should they be?
4: Now, let me... Well, your hands are warm. On a night like this, more than warm. Hot. Very hot, as though they were burning. Burning from inside.

0: If it should get around about Anna Brandt...
1: You don't think I'd tell anyone?
0: Well, these things have a way of leaking out.
1: Oh, look, you're not going to tell Father, are you, that Carl Weiss found the three stones?
0: You think I shouldn't? He wouldn't tell anyone. He didn't tell anyone about the Rothberg boy. It was the boy's mother who shouted it from the housetops.
1: And look what happened. People showing up here, when he saw them, he hid in his room. And when they left, he went to the cemetery, sat by my mother's grave.
0: You think that he's there now?
1: Oh, I suppose. Sometimes he stays for hours. I wish he'd get home before the rain starts.
2: Emily, my dear. Come now, Emily, my precious. I need you. You are my strength. I can do nothing without you. Come to me, my darling. Come to me, my darling.

0: Man, I don't want him to start thinking that any of this is real. He mustn't think that he has some magical power. Listen, if you treat him as though he were possessed in some way, he might begin to believe it, and then his mind... Who knows what might happen?
1: Bertha, have you thought that... Well, perhaps it's already happened.
0: No.
1: That he is deranged.
0: I won't believe that. He's my father. I love him. He's old and childish, and sometimes I'm impatient.
1: I am too, often.
0: But only the way I'd be with a child. In many ways, he is my child. The only child I have.
1: Oh, my dear. I thought you'd stop brooding about that.
0: Oh, I have. I have. I stopped last year when I turned 40. But that's why... Because I have no child, he's twice as precious to me.
1: I understand. I do understand. You know that I'm fond of him.
0: Then let's leave him as he is. Don't let him think he's different from other people.
1: Whatever you say.
0: You know, the Widow Holder has been asking for him.
1: The Widow Holder? Why?
0: They keep telling me in the village that she has this great swelling on her head, big as an egg.
1: Yes, I've heard about it.
0: And she's afraid of doctors.
1: Bertha... You don't suppose...
0: The rain. It started.
1: Well, it's coming down like crazy.
0: Oh, Father! Oh, thank goodness!
2: I made it. Just in time.
0: Well, you shouldn't take such chances. Why weren't you home for dinner?
1: Where have you been?
0: I kept something hot for you.
2: Thank you, thank you.
1: Now, give me your coat. That's it. Oh... Where were you all this time?
2: Didn't Bertha tell you? At the cemetery.
1: You didn't go to see anybody?
2: No, I didn't go to see anybody.
0: No. Here's a plate for you, Father. Nice pot roast and potatoes. Oh,
2: thank you, Bertha. I'm sorry I wasn't here for dinner. I lost track of the time. I ran into somebody. We talked a little.
0: Oh. Manfred, let's go up to bed.
1: Hi.
0: Father, you'll be all right?
2: Of course I'll be all right. Go to bed. Oh.
0: Good night, dear.
2: Good night, daughter.
1: Good night, Stella.
2: Oh, Manfred.
1: Yeah?
2: How is Anna Brandt?
1: Anna Brandt?
2: I thought about her tonight in the cemetery. Is she all right?
1: Yes, she's fine.
2: I thought she was. I had a feeling...
1: Good night. Enjoy your dinner.
2: Good night.
1: His asking about Anna Brandt? He hasn't even mentioned her since that day in the office. Oh, Bertha, could he have heard about Carl Weiss finding the gallstones?
0: Oh, he'd have said so. He always says precisely what's on his mind.
1: There are times when I wish he didn't. Listen, he's talking to himself in the kitchen. Sounds as though he's calling someone.
0: Manfred, he's an old man. Leave him be. Oh, please close the door. Come to bed.
1: It sounds like... Like Emily.
0: What? Did you say Emily?
1: Wasn't that your mother's name?
0: No. No, it was my sister's.
1: Oh, Bertha, I never knew you had a sister. You never told me.
0: It was so long ago, before I was born. Their first child. She only lived an hour. My mother told me they'd just agreed on a name. Father leaned over the crib to kiss her and... She was dead. But that was 45 years ago. All these years, he's never mentioned her.
1: What was that?
0: The door opened downstairs.
1: Well, he's gone out.
0: In this rain.
1: Where could he have gone?
0: There's only one place. He's gone to the cemetery.
3: When those around us cannot understand, where do we turn? When the world is dark... Where do we go? To the unknown or to the once familiar, the once well-known, the once well-loved, to those who have left the dark earth and moved into light? Mystery Theater will be back with Act 2.

0: Now come back with me to the story of a very old man, and the people who loved him and could not comprehend him, or could not comprehend him because they loved him, or because they tried too hard.
1: Breakfast on the table, Manfred.
2: All right, darling.
1: Oh, well, did you talk to him?
2: He's still asleep.
1: Oh, let him sleep. After last night.
2: Yes, we're lucky if he doesn't come down with pneumonia. He was drenched, Bertha, soaked clear through. Lying across your mother's grave with the rain beating down on him. Oh. Crying, Amelie, Amelie. As though his heart was broken.
1: Amelie is buried next to Mother.
2: Bertha, are you going to ask him about her?
1: Oh, it's been so long. 45 years. You know, in all that time, I've never heard him say her name. Naturally, I never mentioned it. She died years before I was born.
2: Your mother never talked about her?
1: Oh, just that once. When she told me she wanted to be buried near her. And how she died. Manfred, she was only 1 hour old.
2: Yes, crib deaths. They happen. We don't know why.
1: Well, they thought of naming me Amelie at first, my mother said.
2: It's a pretty name. Now, who's that?
1: So early in the morning.
3: Yes. Is this the Gottlieb house?
2: Yes, it is.
3: And you're Manfred Gottlieb, Dr. Gottlieb?
2: Yes, I am. But I don't see patients at home. My office is...
3: Oh, no, I'm not a patient. The patient's outside.
2: Well, bring the patient to my office in about an hour.
3: No, there's no need. She's quite well. Completely cured.
2: Well, then what's the point of...
3: I hoped I could see the old man. Your father-in-law, is he?
2: Stefan?
1: What's this about my father?
3: Madame, good morning. Beautiful morning, isn't it? After last night, all that rain.
1: You wanted to see my father?
3: If I may.
2: Well, what about?
1: He's asleep.
3: Oh, I'm sorry. Well, when he does wake up, would you tell him the patient recovered and is better than ever? Lively, frisky, enjoying life to the full, romping in the fields.
1: What patient is this?
2: You said she's outside.
3: Yes, right there. Look, the picture of health.
1: I don't see any...
2: You don't mean... Well, not the horse.
3: Yes, my prize mare, my favorite. I thought I might have to have her put away, but your father, madame... Oh, yes, it's all due to him.
2: Well, when was this? When did you meet Stefan?
3: Last night. Just before the rain started. Didn't he tell you?
1: Oh, well, come inside. Have some coffee with us.
3: Oh, thank you.
1: Sit down. Manfred, get another cup.
3: May I introduce myself? Otto Kraus.
1: Well, I'm Bertha Gottlieb. This is my husband. Oh, but then my father must have told you. He lives with us.
3: Your father is quite a man.
1: Your coffee.
3: Oh, thank you. Yes. You see, I was returning to the village, and I was passing the cemetery. Suddenly the mare sank to her knees. Her legs seemed to give way completely. And there she lay on her side in the middle of the road. I was frantic. I thought perhaps a stone bruise, but I looked at all four hooves. Nothing. And there I was, half a mile from home, my precious horse stretched out on the road and a storm coming up. And then I heard a sound coming from the cemetery. Someone calling a name.
1: Was it Amelie?
3: Yes, something like that. I shouted for help. In a minute, an old man appears.
2: Stefan.
1: My father.
3: Yes. I asked him to help me, but I wasn't sure he even heard. He seemed very distraught. He went straight to the mare, knelt down and took her foreleg in his hands and started rubbing it very gently. He knew which one was hurting her. And after a while, the pain went out of her eyes. Couldn't understand it. It was something about the way he touched her. I asked to see his hands, and he held them out. And even before I touched them, I could feel the heat spreading out from them.
1: Heat?
2: What heat?
3: Haven't you ever noticed the extraordinary heat from his hands?
2: Oh, I can't say that I have.
3: Oh, but it's true. His hands give off a warmth. I can't believe you've never noticed it.
1: Well, it could have been... On such a wet, cold night, it only seemed that way to you. You imagined it.
3: Oh, I suppose that's possible, but I didn't imagine it when the mare got to her feet.
2: Well, she was all right.
3: I walked her home. I couldn't quite believe it all. I bedded her down, And this morning, all I could think was, I must tell the old man about it.
2: There are stories going around about him in the village. Perhaps you've heard some of them?
3: Well, I'm only here on a visit to see my aunt. I don't live here.
1: Well, he doesn't really do anything. He's just around, and people love him. They like to think because he's such a sweet old man that he can do things doctors can't do.
2: And because he's such a very old man, we wouldn't want him to start thinking that there was anything miraculous about, well, about anything that happened quite naturally.
3: Well, you think it might affect him, might affect his mind in some way?
1: He's a very old man. It could happen.
3: Well, I suppose it's possible she wasn't really lame.
2: Of course it's possible.
3: Only ask him, will you? About his hands, those amazing hands.
2: Yes, yes, we'll ask him.
3: I mean, giving off that heat, I felt it, you know. Well, I'll be getting along. My aunt's expecting me.
1: Well, we'll tell him you stopped by.
3: Yes, yes, I wish you would. Tell him, and please, tell him thanks.
1: We'll tell him. Do you think we should wake him?
2: Come on, it's time.
1: Yes.
2: We have to tell him about the young man.
1: And the horse.
2: But we won't make anything out of
1: it. Nothing at all.
2: Just say that he dropped by.
1: To say thanks, yes. Father?
2: Stefan, are you awake?
4: What time is it?
2: Oh, it's almost 9 o'clock.
4: Why aren't you at your office?
2: Well, it seems that a young man stopped by to see us, Stefan.
1: Well, actually, Father, he wanted to see you, but we told him you were sleeping.
4: Why me?
1: Well, it seems he met you on the road last night.
4: He had a horse. A mare it was.
1: That's right.
4: The horse had a swelling.
1: Do you feel well enough to get up now, Father?
4: I think so.
2: You're sure? After last night?
4: I'm all right.
2: All right, now, just let me help you out of bed, Stefan.
4: I can manage.
2: Give me your hand. Come on. That's it.
1: Here are your slippers.
4: Yeah, I will splash some water on my face.
1: And then you'll have breakfast.
2: Bertha. Bertha, his hands are as cold as mine. Colder.
1: That young man did imagine it about his hands.
2: Well, you know how it is. If your hands are cold, anyone's feel warmer, even if they're only a little warmer than your own.
1: And he'd been riding back from the village on horseback.
2: Yes, so of course his hands were very cold.
1: Of course, of course.
4: My head is clearing a little.
2: Oh, good. I'll go down and have some coffee ready for you.
4: Thank you, Manfred.
2: And 2 eggs, 4 minutes.
1: Your clothes are on the bed, Father.
4: Thank you, Bertha.
1: Father, last night when Manfred and I came up to bed and you were eating your supper, anyway, that's what we thought you were doing.
4: It's what I was doing.
1: Well, we heard you talking.
4: Was I talking?
1: Well, you kept saying, we heard you say, Emily.
4: I said what?
1: Over and over. Father, were you talking to Emily?
4: What do you know about Emily?
1: Only what Mother told me.
4: What did your mother tell you?
1: That Emily died. That she only lived an hour.
4: She was our first child.
1: 45 years ago, Father.
4: She died in the crib. I remember her so well.
1: Why do you talk to her now, Father? Why do you call to her?
4: Because she comes back to me when I call her.
1: Father, you don't mean that.
4: She comes back to me. To me. Not to anyone else. Only to me when I call her.
1: You don't believe in ghosts.
4: Emily is not a ghost. Her spirit comes back to me when I call.
1: Father, you can't believe
4: this. I am the only person left on earth she remembers. Her mother is dead. The midwife is dead. When I am dead, there will be no one for her to come back to. No reason to come back.
1: You can't believe what you're
4: saying. I don't have to believe or not believe. I know.
1: I won't let you.
4: You have nothing to say about it. Nothing. I will not stay in this house and listen to you tell me that my Emily will not come when I call. I'm going to her now.
1: Father, wait! Father, come back!
2: Stefan, what's the matter?
4: Get out of my way!
2: Stefan!
1: Father! Oh, Father!
2: Well, he came tearing down the stairs. He brushed right past me. What's the matter with him?
1: I talked to him about Emily. I made him angry.
2: Where's he gone, do you know?
1: To her. To Emily.

0: I need you, darling. Come be with me, my darling. Your father needs you. I need you, my sweet Emily.
1: Old man?
0: Oh, my Emily.
1: This is Stefan?
0: Emily.
1: Stefan, can Emily. I help you, old man?
0: No.
1: You remember me, don't you, from last night?
0: The man, young man with the mare. She was lame.
1: Ah, you should see her now.
0: They told me she's better.
1: Better than better. Come have a look. Please come. Look there. Look at her.
0: Very much fine. Not a sign of lameness.
1: I came to your house a little while ago. You were sleeping.
0: Well, they told me you were there to say thanks. There was no need for that.
1: Oh, I'd like to do more than just leave my thanks. I'd like to invite you to my aunt's place.
0: Oh, no, I couldn't.
1: No, I'd like you to meet my aunt, please.
0: Your aunt won't mind?
1: No, not a bit. Come on, we'll both ride the mare. Here, I'll give you a leg up.
0: You're sure about your aunt now?
1: Oh, she'll be delighted. She doesn't get out much these days.
0: Is she very old?
1: Well, she's not young, but that's not why she stays home. She has this disfiguring growth on her head. It makes her shy.
0: Well, she should see a doctor.
1: No, she won't. Absolutely refuses, won't hear of it, hates them all.
0: Oh, that's very wrong.
1: Oh, yes, all the money in the world and won't go to a doctor. So she sits in her parlor and reads her Bible. Ah, there's the house.
0: Yes, the big stone house.
1: You know the house?
0: I've admired it since I was a boy.
1: My aunt bought it when my uncle died. My uncle was Fritz Holder. You've heard of him, the manufacturer?
0: I don't think so.
1: Around here, I understand my aunt is known as the Widow Holder.
2: Some people are afraid of one thing. Some are afraid of another. Everyone who's afraid wants to run and hide. It's natural. The most natural thing in the world. But what may be hiding in the hiding place? That's the question. It could be something else to be afraid of. Mystery Theater will be back shortly with Act 3.

0: A very old man is mounting the steps of a big stone house in the company of a very young man whose aunt is known to the village as the Widow Holder. Listen now.
1: My aunt is in.
2: Otto?
1: Ah, there you are, just where I knew you'd be. Come in, Stefan.
2: Where have you been all morning, Otto? I missed you at breakfast. Oh, you brought someone with you.
1: Yes, this is the very wonderful man I met near the cemetery last night when my mare went lame. Stefan, this is my aunt, Mrs. Holder.
2: How good of you to come by. I don't have many visitors. Not anymore. And I seldom go out because of this... on my head. I don't like to be seen. I hope it doesn't offend you.
3: No. Doesn't offend me at all.
2: Well, it offends me. Perhaps I'm too sensitive, but that's the way I am. So I sit here and read my Bible.
1: And that Bible's too heavy for you to hold in your lap all day.
2: But it's the family Bible. It's the one I'm used to. I love this Bible.
1: All right. Sit down, Stefan.
3: Yeah, I'm all right. I'll stand. Oh,
2: both of you, sit down. And Otto, you tell me where you've been all morning and why you weren't at breakfast.
1: Now, I told you last night how the mare went lame and how I met Stefan near the cemetery. Well, this morning, I let her out of her stall and she was dancing on her toes. I couldn't believe it. Stefan hadn't done a thing but rub her postern a bit.
2: Is that really all you did?
3: I did nothing.
1: Well, he talked to her, rubbed her foreleg, and talked to her.
2: How remarkable. You're a remarkable man.
3: No.
2: Oh, you're staring at me.
3: Oh, I apologize.
2: It's this awful growth. Otto, fetch me my shawl. I'll cover my head.
3: No. Please. Please.
2: It's in my bedroom.
3: I am not offended. I give you my word. Otto, don't go.
1: No, it's all right. I'll be right back.
3: Mrs. Holder, I am not offended. I am sorry I stared so. I will not stare again. Please forgive me.
2: It's quite all right. Please, be calm. Sit down.
3: I can't.
2: Otto mentioned that you live with your daughter. Is that right?
3: My daughter, Bertha.
2: And your son-in-law?
3: Manfred.
2: They have children?
3: No children.
2: How sad. Oh, here comes Otto with my scarf.
3: Mrs. Holder, forgive me, but I must take the Bible from you and...
1: Oh, Stefan, have you gone mad?
3: Forgive me. I could not help myself.
1: Aunt, are you all right?
2: I think so.
1: I saw him take the Bible off your lap.
2: Yes,
1: Stefan!
2: He hit me with it. He brought it down on my head with all his strength.
3: Forgive me, I didn't know what I was doing. I wouldn't hurt you, Mrs. Holder. I wouldn't hurt anybody. When I feel this way, I see things. I feel things. The Bible seemed to put itself in my hands. I didn't think what I was doing. I could not think. The feeling was so great that I must smash this thing on your head. That's all I wanted to do, Mrs. Holder, to get rid of it.
1: And it looks to me as though you'd done that, Stefan. Aunt, go look in the mirror.
3: I know I'm not always in control of myself. I do things I don't know why. I see things I don't know why. But I would never hurt anyone.
2: It's unbelievable. The growth is gone.
3: Will you forgive me?
2: There's no blood. No blood at all.
1: All the same, I'm going to get you to a doctor.
2: No doctors, no.
1: No, a blow on the head like that.
2: No, I'm all right. My head is clearing now. It was just the shock. And that awful, ugly thing is gone. I don't need a doctor.
3: Let me take you to my son-in-law. He's a fine doctor, a nice man. Maybe you've heard of him. Manfred Gottlieb.
2: Gottlieb?
3: You will like him.
2: Manfred Gottlieb is your son-in-law.
3: A wonderful man. A good doctor.
2: But you must be Bertha Gottlieb's father. You cured the Rothberg boy. And I've heard talk about Anna Brandt. Look what you did for Otto's mare. Look what you've done for me. Oh, Why, you're the man I've been trying to find. I've been asking for you. It was God's hand let you here.
3: Let me take you to Manfred's office.
2: I don't need him. I only need you.
3: If I've hurt your aunt in any way...
1: We'll soon know.
3: Otto, I don't want these sparrows that I have. I don't ask for them. Only sometimes the pain gets so great...
1: What pain?
3: Why, the pain of living. When it seems more than I can bear, I go to the grave of my wife and my baby daughter, my Amelie. And I call to her, my little one, who only had 1 hour of life. And she comes to me and gives me comfort and courage and belief. I believe that even though I can do nothing about the great pain of living, there are other pains and I can do something about them. I know I'm not quite myself when I'm like that. I know I'm not really strong or courageous. But when the spell is on me, the people in pain, they become transparent.
1: You mean you can see through them?
3: I do see through them.
1: How do you explain your hands?
3: They are just hands.
1: Oh, no. The night you massaged the mare, I took hold of your hands and they gave off a glow, a sort of radiating warmth. I know, I felt it. They burned like a steady flame.
3: Perhaps I grow feverish when Emily is with me.
4: Now you go home and rest, Mrs. Holder. Come back in a few days and I'll change the bandage, or you can do it yourself.
2: I'll do it myself.
1: She's all right, Doctor?
4: Right as rain.
1: But what was it? I mean, the growth on her head.
4: It was a wen, a common, ordinary wen, a hardened cyst. If you'd come to see me, Mrs. Holder, I might have recommended that you have it removed by surgery.
2: Oh, no.
4: On the other hand, I might have done precisely what my father-in-law did, broken it with some heavy object. Probably not the Bible.
1: Come, Aunt. I'll take you home.
2: And thank you, Dr. Gottlieb.
4: You may get more of these growths, these wens on your head, Mrs. Holder, or someplace else on your body. Now, if you do, call me and I'll...
2: Oh, no. No, thank you. I know whom to call. And you'll come, won't you, Stefan? Of course you will. No offense, Doctor, but I put my faith in Stefan. Goodbye.
1: Goodbye. Thank you.
2: Goodbye, Stefan.
4: No offense, Doctor, but I put my faith in Stefan. Why did I bother to become a doctor at all? Why all those years at school? Why did I take examinations, get my license? What good is it if everyone would rather put their faith in a farmer?
3: Manfred, I'll never do it again.
4: Come in. The door's open. Oh, you again?
5: Doctor, those pains are back.
4: Well, of course those pains are back, because you've been drunk day and night. What do you expect? Well,
5: can't you do something, Doctor?
4: No, I can't. Only you can. Stop drinking. You've been drinking steadily for 30 years, and you have cirrhosis of the liver.
5: But the pains are awful.
4: Stop drinking for a month, and then come back and see me, and don't come back before. Silly old fool. Hasn't been sober for 10 minutes since he was 16. I can't help him if
3: Manfred.
4: He won't...
3: Manfred, he has an obstruction of some kind.
4: He has a diseased liver.
3: But he has an obstruction in the intestine.
4: Now, look, you're not starting all over again, are you?
3: I saw. I could see it.
4: It's getting to be more than I can take, Stefan. You're interfering.
3: I saw. He was standing in the doorway, and I saw. His body was transparent. I could see everything. In his intestines, there is an obstruction. And that's what gives him pain.
4: Stop it, Stefan. I'm warning you.
3: It's all so... Clear,
4: but
3: I know.
4: I'm going to stop it if I have to.
5: Lechuk. Manfred, take the hurt on my throat.
4: Stefan. I'm sorry. I didn't mean to do... Stefan.
3: I'm all right.
4: Let me loosen your shirt. Oh, Stefan, I don't know what possessed me. I lost control.
3: It's all right.
4: Stefan, look. Look at my hands. Look how they move. My fingers. No pain from the arthritis.
3: What does it mean?
4: It means... Well, it must mean the arthritis is better. It's gone, perhaps.
3: Oh, Manfred.
4: The way I unbuttoned your shirt. So fast. No trouble. No pain.
3: Is it possible?
4: It's true. Look. Look how I can move them, Stefan.
3: The way you used to...
4: Stefan, I felt the warmth Otto was talking about. The heat from your hands. When you were trying to tear my hands from your throat, I felt it. A warm glow.
3: You really felt it?
4: Yes, a glow. A radiance. Stefan, give me your hands. Yes. There it is. It's a fire. A fire.
6: Bertha! Bertha!
3: Alfred, please. I think you're wrong.
4: No, how can I be wrong? Look at these fingers. Look how they move. Watch me unbutton my coat. Oh, Stefan, I had to lose my temper. Try to choke you in order to touch you. I might have killed you.
3: Oh, you wouldn't
4: have. Where is Bertha? Bertha!
3: Manfred, you're excited.
4: Excited?
3: Now.
4: I'm delirious. I can go back to surgery. We'll be rich again. Our lives will change. Yours, too.
3: I don't want my life changed, Manfred. It means my daughter thinks me mad. Deranged.
4: Oh, she won't.
5: It's only when my Emily is with me, my little one, that I seem... It's Emily who gives me the power.
4: Bertha, where are you? Are you upstairs?
5: I'm nothing without Emily. It's her innocent soul that enters into me.
2: What are you doing home at this hour?
4: Bertha, where were you?
2: Oh, I was taking a nap.
4: Emily. Bertha, look. Emily. My hands. Look how my fingers move.
2: What happened?
4: Your father. Your father happened. His wonderful hands. Bertha, you remember the young man with the mare? How Stefan put his hands on the mare's foreleg and the mare got up and walked?
2: We don't know that.
4: It's true.
2: You haven't seen the mare.
4: It happened to me. To me, believe me.
2: I can't.
4: I didn't believe it either, but then Mrs. Holder came to the office.
2: Mrs. Holder?
4: Yes, she's the aunt of the young man with the mare. Stefan went to see Mrs. Holder.
2: He didn't.
4: Her nephew took him there, Bertha. And Stefan broke the wen on her head with a big Bible.
2: Oh, no.
4: He did right, Bertha, right. It was only a wen, and he was right. He didn't know what he was doing, and he was right.
2: Manfred, you must stop this talk.
4: Bertha, after Mrs. Holder left, an old patient of mine came in. The man has been a drunk for years. I was sure his liver was enlarged, diseased. Well, I sent him away. And then your father said, Manfred, you are wrong. The man has an obstruction. His intestines are blocked.
2: You believed him?
4: No, I didn't believe him. I was out of my mind with rage that he would dare to tell me that I was wrong. And I... But Bertha, I took him by the throat. He tried to tear my hands away, and it was then... Bertha, it was then that I felt the heat. The blessed heat from his hands entering into mine. And now look. Look!
3: Bertha... If he can use his hands, be happy.
2: Father, how long will it last?
3: How can I know?
2: Your moods, your spells, they've bewitched us all.
3: I never meant harm.
2: Oh, they've got to stop. I want you to stay away from the cemetery.
3: I'll stay away.
2: I'll watch you every minute.
3: If you like.
2: I won't let you out of my sight. I'll treat you like a child.
3: As you were.
2: Because you are a child.
3: I am a very old man.
2: From now on, you're my child.
3: No. From now on, you will have your own child. A real child. Not me.
2: What?
3: I can see. The child is growing inside you.

0: We'll give her the beautiful name of Emily.
1: Father!
0: Then my Emily can rest. I won't have to call her anymore. She can rest.
2: I'll be back shortly with a final thought. If you've never happened to look up the word murder in a dictionary, let me tell you how the dictionary defines it. To kill with premeditated malice. The wrongful, intentional slaying of one human being by another. But don't let a wee bit of murder upset you. The people on Mystery Theater don't mind being killed. Not a bit. Our cast included Santos Ortega, Norman Rose, Bryna Rayburn, and Billy Redfield. Associate Director, Marlon Swing. This is Hyman Brown, Producer-Director, inviting you to return to our Mystery Theater for another adventure in the macabre. Until next time, then, pleasant dreams.

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4: Come in. Welcome. Welcome to Mystery Theater. I am Hyman Brown. Once again, it is open house here on your dial for mystery, suspense, and the excitement of the unknown. They say whom the gods would destroy, they first make mad. Yes, they do say that. But these days it would be quite possible to take the opposing view. One could also say whom the gods would preserve, they first make mad. More and more, we find our world dominated by the senseless, the irrational, the incongruous, the incredible. And if this is the way things are, perhaps a touch of madness may be absolutely necessary for survival.
5: I'm sorry I crashed in on you like this, sir.
6: I hope you're not injured.
5: No, I'm fine.
6: Your plane?
5: I'll examine it in the morning.
6: Then you'll join us for dinner, won't you?
5: Well, thank you.
6: And if you'd like to go to bed early, we have a room ready for your convenience.
5: Well, you're very kind.
6: We don't usually have much here in the way of entertainment. We're so far away from everything. But if you care to stay up tonight, you're very fortunate.
5: Oh, really?
6: Yes, you might enjoy it.
5: Enjoy what?
6: Tonight's entertainment.
5: Oh, what is it?
6: It might turn out to be a hanging.
4: Our mystery drama, A Scaffold for Two, was written especially for the Mystery Theater by Sam Dan and stars John Beale and Brett Morrison. I'll be back shortly with Act One.

0: For the last 2 hours, Charles Farnsworth has been fighting for his life. His tiny single-engine plane is being buffeted without mercy by ferocious winds. His radio has gone dead. His instruments are useless. He has been blown off his course. He has no idea where he can be, and the needle of his gas gauge is hovering at empty. But fortunately, just below him, he can make out a long, gently rolling meadow. He has no choice. He directs the faltering plane downward.
1: I guess I'm all right. Yeah, I guess everything's all right, but where am I?
2: Easy, boy. It's okay now. It's all right. Who's that out there?
1: Oh, sir. I need help.
2: No, Alexander. Down, Cedar. Be quiet. Quiet! Now, sir. Move this way. Very slowly. That's fine.
1: I assure you, sir, there's no need of that rifle.
2: That's far enough. Now, sir, what are you doing on this island?
1: Is this an island? I didn't even know
2: that.
1: How'd
2: you get here?
1: I was driven off course by the storm.
2: What storm?
1: Well, it ended a few miles north of here, or south of here, or even east or west. I couldn't tell you. I was forced down in a meadow, but...
2: Are you all right, sir?
1: Oh, yeah, I'm fine.
2: In your plane?
1: It seems to be okay. I need gasoline.
2: Are you alone?
1: Well, yes, sir, all alone.
2: I see.
1: I wonder if I may impose upon your hospitality.
2: It's yours, sir.
1: Thank you.
2: Step this way, won't you? My name is Bennett, Franklin Bennett. Welcome to Bennett's Island.
1: My name is Charles Farnsworth.
2: Oh, you're just in time for dinner, Mr. Farnsworth. This is Mr. Farnsworth, who will spend the night with us. My daughter, Mayetta.
1: How do you do?
3: What is your sign, Mr. Farnsworth?
1: Sign? Oh, Taurus, I think.
2: Mayetta.
3: But it's vital, Father. How's a man to be saved if he's unaware of his sign?
2: This is my nephew, Conrad.
1: How do you do, sir?
4: Hello.
2: Mr. Farnsworth was forced to land his plane in the South Meadow.
3: I knew it. I could tell he had the earth sign.
2: Mayetta, that's enough. Conrad.
4: Sir?
2: Is there gasoline in the garage pump?
4: It's full, sir.
2: Good. In that case, we can have Mr. Farnsworth up and away tomorrow morning. Mayetta, set another place at the table, please, for Mr. Farnsworth.
3: Yes, Daddy.
2: Conrad, you'll serve.
4: Yes, Uncle Frank.
2: Mix yourself whatever you like. Everything's on the sideboard. Excuse me. Frank Bennett here. Oh, yes, Wayne. Yes, it's this evening, as we agreed. Midnight, officially. But get here before that. Good. I'll see you then. Well, you all right there, Mr. Farnsworth?
1: Oh, yes, just fine.
2: And I'm afraid you'll have to excuse me.
1: Well, for what, Mr. Bennett?
2: Well, I can offer you dinner and a bed, but regrettably, I'll be unable to entertain you.
1: Oh, that's quite all right.
2: No, it's not all right. I realize I shall be remiss in my duties as a host. But I have a previous engagement. A matter of great importance.
1: Well, I hope I won't be in the way.
2: Oh, not at all, sir. You won't be in the way at all. Well, if everyone's had enough, Conrad, Mayetta, clear the table. Charles Farnsworth. Where have I heard that name before?
1: Well, I'm an attorney.
2: Oh, yes, you're that Farnsworth. You're the lawyer that gets all those guilty people acquitted.
1: Oh, that's impossible.
2: Impossible?
1: If a person is acquitted, it's proof that he's innocent.
2: Oh, you know what I mean.
1: No, I'm afraid I don't.
2: Why, you usually get these people, rabble-rousers mostly. They go around, they commit murder.
1: How do we know that?
2: Because we know it. We just know it. It's a matter of pure common sense.
1: Guilt or innocence is a matter of law.
2: Most of these people you defend are against the law. Most of them are out to overthrow the government. And anyway, they're dirty. They're unkempt.
1: Oh, I wouldn't say that.
2: Well, I would.
1: Mr. Bennett, I defend a great many people. Some of them happen to be associated with unpopular causes. Some of them, I admit, are personally quite unappealing, but what would you have? Everyone's entitled to counsel.
2: I know. It's just that I hate to see people get away with murder.
1: But they don't get away with it. If a judge and a jury acquits them, that means they didn't commit murder.
2: That's what's wrong with the system.
1: Well, you could also say that's what's right with the system.
2: Well, I'm doing something wrong right now. I'm having an argument. A serious argument with a man who's a guest under my roof. I apologize.
1: Oh, please, I don't feel in the least.
2: I'm a deep believer in the law, Mr. Farnsworth. And to me, the most sacred of all laws is hospitality. When a man is your guest, in no way should he be made to feel uncomfortable or under a strain. Forgive me for what I said to you before.
1: No, I felt in no way insulted.
2: That's very kind of you. Conrad, Mayetta, come in here, please. Mr. Farnsworth, I'll have to excuse myself for the night. I hope you understand.
1: Yes, of course.
2: Conrad, my guests are beginning to arrive. Show them into the library, will you?
4: Yes, sir.
2: And Mayetta, conduct Mr. Farnsworth to the guest suite. Now, Mr. Farnsworth, you must excuse me. I hope to see you at breakfast in the morning. Good night, sir.
1: Good night.
3: You want some more coffee?
1: Oh, no, thank you.
3: When I asked you your sign, I didn't mean the signs they have in the Zodiac, you know?
1: I think so.
3: There are the four basic signs, and they're earth, air, fire, water.
1: Oh? Is this some new kind of science?
3: Oh, no. It's an old kind of religion. It's mine. I'm the head priestess.
1: Are you?
3: Yes. I'm maybe the only one. You see, I don't know anyone else who's a member. Most of the folks we have around here are Methodists. We also have some Congregationalists and some Catholics and some Jews. But I can't find anyone who's a member of EWAF.
1: EWAF?
3: Yes. The four elements. Earth, water, air, and fire. So far, all we've got is Conrad and me.
1: Well, you can never tell. Maybe there will be more one day.
3: Oh, it's very nice of you to say that. Most people just laugh at me.
1: I'm sure they don't mean any harm.
3: I don't mind. You're a very nice person. You're not at all like most of the people who come to see Daddy.
1: Why do you say that?
3: Because you're a perfect example of the balanced EWAF. I see now. You don't have any sign. You have all four of them.
1: Oh, is that good?
3: Oh, that's perfect. You're in heavenly balance. Your fire and water, your earth and air, they don't fight each other. They work together in harmony. Didn't anyone ever tell you that before?
1: No. No, not that I can recall.
3: Well, as I was saying, most of the folks who come to see Daddy are unbalanced. They're usually too much of one thing. Now, Daddy himself, he's too much fire. Poor cousin Conrad, he's mostly earth.
1: Earth?
3: Yes. You know, it's like he's just there. Well, Daddy said to show you to the guest suite.
1: Yes, I believe so.
3: Now?
1: I suppose now's as good a time as any. Your father, as I understand, has other guests.
3: Yes. If we weren't on the island, you could go to a movie in town.
1: I think I'll just turn in.
3: All right. Come with me.
1: Well, this is quite a place you have here.
3: Daddy built it for Mother. Daddy fought in France during the war, and that's where he met Mother. She was French, you know. And he built her this chateau. That's what they call them in France.
1: I can see. It's lovely.
3: This is your suite.
1: I can only say it's magnificent.
3: You'll find everything you need. You have your private bath through there, pajamas and a robe in the closet.
1: Thank you very much, Mayetta.
3: That's all right. I so rarely meet a person who's in full balance.
1: Good night.
3: Look, if you're not sleepy, you could come with me later and watch. That is, if you'll promise to be very quiet.
1: Oh? What is there to watch?
3: Well, I'm not supposed to see it either. I'm not even supposed to know about it.
1: Know about what?
3: Why, the hanging.
1: The what?
3: The hanging. You know, when they hang a person. We're going to have one here, tonight.
0: Just like that. How would you like to blunder into this kind of lodging for the night? Charles Farnsworth looks at Mayetta. She's young, but not a child. It's true she babbles a bit and has several, well, offbeat ideas, but she seems sane enough. What's this about a hanging? Well, you'll just have to wait until Mystery Theater returns shortly with Act 2.

0: What we consider a solid reality is usually, on close examination, a very thin crust. Civilization, rules, and laws. We think these are the powerful defenses that protect our lives from anarchy. We rarely consider how quickly, how easily, all the laws and rules can suddenly be suspended.
1: Now, just a minute, Mayetta. Do you mean to tell me somebody's going to be hanged here?
2: Oh, yes. Yes, indeed.
1: But who? How? Why?
2: Well, who, that I don't know yet. But how? Well, they use a rope, you know, and a scaffold.
1: But why?
2: Well, they're holding a trial. Daddy summoned all those people here for a trial.
1: What kind of a trial?
2: I'm not sure I know. But the idea of a trial is to hang someone.
1: No. The idea of a trial is to find out...
2: But they've already got the scaffold built.
1: How do you know?
2: Because I've seen it.
1: You've seen it?
2: Yes.
1: But how can they hold a trial? This isn't a court of law.
2: That's Daddy's business. I would never question him about anything like that.
1: Mayetta, do you realize what you're telling me?
2: What did I tell you?
1: About the hanging.
2: I wasn't supposed to say anything about that.
1: But I...
2: And since I wasn't supposed to say it, I didn't say it.
1: Mayetta, please, now listen.
2: And since I didn't say it, then you don't know anything about it.
1: But I do.
2: And since you don't know anything about it, then it's not going to happen.
1: But you did tell me.
2: That's what EWAF is truly about. What you don't know about does not exist.
1: But you specifically said someone is going to be hanged here tonight.
2: I said it before I realized I shouldn't have said it. So no, I will unsay it, and it won't happen.
1: Mayetta, this is... I don't know what to think.
2: That's why I like you, Mr. Farnsworth. You don't know what to think. Other people, unbalanced people, they know what to think. And they think I'm crazy, but I'm not.
3: Ah, all squared away, I see. Is everything satisfactory?
1: Yes, I've been having a most intriguing conversation with your daughter.
3: Oh. Well, she takes after her mother. Her mother was French, and they like to talk in riddles, you know.
1: Oh, do they?
3: Oh, yes.
1: Mr. Bennett, I feel I must discuss this matter with you.
3: Oh? What matter?
1: Mr. Bennett, do you intend to hang somebody tonight? I realize as I said it, just how that must sound, but I...
3: Why do you ask?
1: Well, why is unimportant. May I have your answer?
3: Oh, whatever could have given you such an idea?
1: Well, your daughter mentioned it.
3: Oh. Well, so Mayetta said we're going to hang someone tonight.
1: Yes, sir.
3: Well, she thinks so.
1: May I ask why?
3: I love my daughter, Mr. Farnsworth, but I'm not blind to what is obvious to everyone else.
1: And what is obvious?
3: Oh, you've seen it yourself. She's not like everyone else. You're not like everyone else, are you, Mayetta, honey?
2: No, Daddy.
3: And you... see things and hear things and believe things that other folks don't. Now, isn't that true, darling?
2: Yes, Daddy.
3: Yes. You just run along to bed now.
2: Yes, Daddy. Good night, Mr. Farnsworth.
1: Good night.
3: She has a problem, Mr. Farnsworth. She was born that way.
1: I'm sorry.
3: And I realize I'm in a very embarrassing position.
1: Well, let's say no more about it.
3: Well, you're probably wondering now what this gathering is about. Well, we're having a reunion tonight. My old army outfit. Each year, we become fewer and fewer.
1: Well, I hope you have a good time.
3: Oh, we will.
1: Sir, you spoke of the law of hospitality. All the obligations are not centered on the host. A guest is also obliged to make things easy.
3: Thank you. Well, I'll see you in the morning. Sleep well.
1: Good night.
3: Good night.
1: I was exhausted. It had been quite a day. I thought I'd sleep the moment my head touched the pillow, but for some reason, I was wide awake. I kept wondering why sleep was eluding me so completely. But of course, I knew. I knew there was something mysterious going on in this house. Something was wrong. Maybe it wasn't as deadly as Mayer had claimed. But I felt certain it wasn't as innocent as her father had asserted. And I also knew that I wasn't going to rest until I found out. And so I fought it no longer. I got out of bed and dressed myself. And I walked quietly to the door. And I turned the handle. That's when I discovered that it was locked. Locked from the outside. I walked to the window, and I discovered that I couldn't open it. It was a large casement window made up of many small panes. And as I examined them closely, I discovered that they were made of very heavy, leaded, apparently unbreakable glass. And now I knew with crystal clarity I was a prisoner. In the distance, I could hear the sound of approaching cars and men's voices. Something was about to happen. But if it were only an army reunion, why was I locked in this room? And then I heard it. A key was being inserted in the lock, and I could hear it turn. And the door opened slowly. Was someone coming after me? Who? And for what reason?
2: Mr. Farnsworth?
1: Mayetta?
2: You just have to help.
1: What is it? Why have I been locked in here?
2: They're going to have a hanging.
1: But I thought you said...
2: That's before I knew who it was going to be.
1: Well, who is it going to be?
2: Cousin Conrad.
1: Conrad? But why?
2: Because they're holding a trial for him.
1: But I have to keep asking why.
2: Because they held one over in Maple City 6 months ago.
1: Conrad was tried? What for?
2: Murder.
1: Murder? Whom did he kill?
2: Cousin Bertram. And you see, the jury said he was innocent.
1: Well, then what's this trial about?
2: Daddy didn't like the verdict, so he's holding a trial to get a different one.
1: We have to do something, but what?
2: Well, I was thinking you could take Cousin Conrad away from here.
1: How?
2: In your airplane.
1: Take off at night from that field?
2: They'll hang him.
1: Gas. I need gas.
2: We've got plenty of gasoline in the garage.
1: Where's Conrad?
2: He's waiting for the trial to start.
1: Then we'd better hurry.
4: Does Uncle Frank want me to come to the library now? He said he'd send for me.
2: No, it's me and Mr. Farnsworth.
1: Conrad, what's supposed to be happening here tonight?
4: I'm to be tried for murder.
1: But I understand you've already stood trial in a court of law.
4: Yes, sir, but Uncle Frank doesn't think it was a fair trial.
1: Well, you were acquitted.
4: I know, sir, but... Well, he doesn't think the people of the state got a fair trial.
1: But I...
4: There's something to what he says.
1: What are you saying, Conrad?
4: Well, sir, I had a very smart lawyer. But the lawyer for the state, he really wasn't much good.
1: Well, are you innocent?
4: Oh, I...
1: Well, are you or aren't you? Did you kill him or didn't you?
4: I wanted to kill him. And that's the worst kind of imbalance, but... Well, that's really the worst kind of all.
2: That's right, because that's when all of your signs are just completely out of control.
1: No, but there's a difference between wanting to kill and killing.
2: Is there?
4: I wanted him dead. I wished him dead, and he died.
1: All right, all right. Why did you wish him dead?
4: Well, sir, because Uncle Frank wanted him to marry Cousin Mayetta.
1: Oh, and you were jealous?
4: Oh, no. No, no, jealousy. That's not it. That's against our religion.
1: Well, what were you?
4: Sir, I knew he would be mean to her.
1: Just tell me this. How did Cousin Bertram die?
4: Poison.
1: He was poisoned. And if I may maintain my sanity, I would assume that you were accused of the crime. Now, is that it?
4: Yes.
1: How was he poisoned?
4: Well, someone put poison into his iced tea. You see, we were all sitting around drinking iced tea.
1: Who is all?
4: Let's see. Me, Mayetta, Cousin Bertram, and Uncle Frank.
2: We'd better hurry. They'll be looking for Cousin Conrad soon. I'll go see if the coast is clear.
4: Well, you see, sir, Cousin Bertram was sipping on his drink. And suddenly he fell forward dead.
1: And they accused you of putting the poison in the drink. Well, did you?
4: Probably.
1: But please, Conrad, I have to know.
4: Well, you see, sir, I did direct poison thoughts against
1: him. But you can't kill a man with poison thoughts.
4: Now, that's not true. You and me, what are
1: we? We better get out of here.
4: I'll take my punishment. But Cousin Mayetta, well, she says she doesn't like the way people look after they've been hanged, sir.
2: They're still in the library. Come.
1: No, wait. Just 1 minute.
2: What is it, Mr. Farnsworth?
1: Look, you realized what you two have said to me about a hanging. It's unbelievable.
4: But that doesn't mean that it isn't true, sir.
2: Do you want proof?
1: Well, it would help.
2: We're headed that way anyhow. It's just in back of the garage.
1: What is?
2: Proof. Some of Daddy's friends were here this afternoon. They put it together.
1: I can't believe it's a scaffold.
2: Yes, sir. See, there's the platform. And you walk up those steps. And they've already got the rope hanging from that crossbar. I heard Daddy say that was made out of mahogany. And you stand on a trapdoor.
1: No, that's enough. That's enough. Now, hurry. Let's get the gasoline. I'm going to fly you out of here, Conrad.
3: One moment, please, Mr. Farnsworth.
2: Daddy!
3: My associate's here, and I, as you can see, we're armed.
1: Mr. Bennett, I intend to take Conrad to my plane. Now, if you want to stop me, you'll have to shoot.
3: That's exactly what I'm prepared to do.
0: Well, something has to give. We already know enough about both men to realize that each is a person to be taken seriously. What we have here is the old story about the irresistible force and the immovable object. Mystery Theater will return shortly with Act 3. Right now, on remote Bennett's Island, we are having what can be considered a confrontation. On one side, we have 12 men with guns. On the other, we have 2 men and a young lady who are completely unarmed. At first glance, the advantage would seem to be with the group that has the weapons. But there are times when you may need more than a gun to win a fight.
3: Mr. Farnsworth, I said I would shoot you down if you took one step toward your airplane.
1: Yes, I heard you.
3: But before you take that first step forward, Mr. Farnsworth...
1: Yes?
3: You have to realize that you're committing each of us to a position he doesn't want to be in.
1: Well, what do you suggest?
3: Let's discuss it.
1: You intend to hold a lynching. I don't see what's negotiable.
3: It's a trial.
1: You can't do it.
3: This is to be a real trial. What he had before was just a farce.
1: The law of this country has clear procedures for trials. You're obviously interfering with his civil rights. We have a federal involvement.
3: Tell me more.
1: Each one of you who is involved in this activity will be arrested.
3: All right, I listen to you. Now you listen to me. You leave here, You tell that story, and who do you think is going to believe you?
1: Who? Oh, I see.
3: Yes. I'm the biggest taxpayer in the county. I own a mill that's the largest employer in Maple City.
1: Yes?
3: Well, I hope that you're beginning to get the picture. The people here with me, all upstanding, law-abiding citizens.
1: Law-abiding?
3: Law-abiding. We're interested in seeing that the laws aren't twisted and perverted. We want laws that punish the guilty. We'll deny every word you say.
1: Upstanding, law-abiding, respectable citizens and willing to commit perjury.
3: Who's going to believe
1: you? Is this what you wanted to discuss?
3: Now, you give me your word of honor, Farnsworth. Your oath as a gentleman. That you'll never mention any of this to a living soul.
1: But I thought you didn't have to worry about all that.
3: Well, why take chances? Give me your word. And you can gas up and fly out of here.
1: Alone?
3: Alone.
1: You know I can't do that.
3: Oh. Then I'm afraid you can't leave this island. Wayne. Bob. Oh. Couple of you. Get some rope and tie him up. Mr. Farnsworth.
1: Well?
3: I want you to understand my position.
1: Yes, I understand it. I just don't agree with it.
3: Well, it's a little complicated. This whole business has become more complicated than I guess most of us bargained for.
1: What business?
3: The redressers of injustice.
1: The redressers of injustice?
3: That's the name of our organization. We felt, a group of us felt, that there were people who were getting away with murder, and so we decided...
1: You decided to take the law into your own hands?
3: Yes. Where it would be safe. Where it would be honored.
1: Mr. Bennett, we really have nothing to discuss.
3: Just a minute.
1: Tell me why you want to lynch your nephew, Conrad.
3: I said you didn't understand, and obviously you don't. I love that boy.
1: Huh. And you have a remarkable way of showing it.
3: Listen, we formed this organization, as I said. And this is the second time we've met.
1: Oh. So that scaffold has been used before.
3: Yes, it has. You remember reading about a man who murdered a farmer and his wife and their four children? Just murdered them for no reason. You remember that, don't you?
1: Yes, I think so.
3: Well, everybody knew he did it. He was seen there. He even bragged about it later on. And he was tried. And he was freed, finally. And you know why?
1: No.
3: Because of some legal mumbo-jumbo.
1: Come, Mr. Bennett, I'm sure you can do better than that.
3: It all had to do with the fact that he wasn't arrested properly. That his confession hadn't been obtained properly. Nonsense like that.
1: Well, it's hardly nonsense.
3: He killed 6 people in cold blood. And a court of law said, go free.
1: And therefore you took the law into your own hands.
3: Yes, we did. And before you say another word, let me ask you if you remember that man's name.
1: No.
3: It was Wayne. George Wayne. And his cousin, Gordon Wayne, is a member of this committee. That should prove something.
1: Well, it proves that some of the greatest crimes can be committed in the name of sincerity.
3: Mr. Farnsworth, I need your help.
1: My help?
3: Yes. Let me tell you the situation here. You see, we started something that looked very good in the beginning, you know.
1: Yes, I know.
3: But now, some of the gentlemen, well, I guess it's like everything else. People lose interest or change their minds, and then there's you.
1: Me?
3: Yes, well, what to do about you? Unless we kill you. And there's not an awful lot of stomach for that. We're not just murderers, you know.
1: And you do have a good opinion of yourselves.
3: We're law-abiding citizens, and we want to protect...
1: Yes, I know. You said it so often, you actually believe it.
3: Now, the reason we're trying my nephew, Conrad...
1: Yes?
3: Well, I admit that there was no love lost between Conrad and Bertram. And Conrad could have done it. Actually, he had the motive. They were both in love with my daughter, Mayetta. And Conrad was going to lose out.
1: You're sure of this? She seems quite fond of him.
3: Well, I had decided in Bertram's favor, and that was the end of that.
1: Oh, why had you favored Bertram?
3: You mean it's not obvious? How could Conrad take care of her? He's as crazy as she is. But Bertram was sane, practical. True, he did have a heart condition, but with care, you can live with those things forever.
1: Well, Conrad may have had a motive, but that doesn't mean he was guilty.
3: Well, what happened was, he was acquitted at the trial. And a lot of people kicked up a fuss.
1: Yes?
3: Well, they said it was my wealth, my influence that got him off.
1: Pardon me if I enjoy this irony. Well, was your wealth an influence a factor?
3: Never. But you know how it is. When a rich man's relative beats a murder charge, people talk. There's discontent.
1: Yes, I see.
3: And I had helped organize this organization.
1: Oh, yes, the Redressers of Injustice.
3: Yes, the Redressers held a meeting and demanded action. Now, what could I say? It would look as if I were trying to make an exception out of Conrad. And Gordon Wayne, he said that if the Redressers could try his cousin, they could try my nephew.
1: Well, you're in quite a position there.
3: I tell you, I wish I were out of it. Finished and done with the whole thing. And so do most of the others. But Gordon Wayne demands that if we... I can see his point.
1: And so you will sacrifice Conrad?
3: Oh, no. He's going to get a fair trial.
1: Why do you say that?
3: Because you're going to represent him.
1: But I can't. I can't legitimize a lynching session.
3: Please, Mr. Farnsworth. Don't give me all that law. Just find us a way out.
5: No, I don't see why Conrad should have a lawyer.
3: Just a minute, Wayne. Just a minute.
5: Now, you wait a minute. I thought the reason this committee was to get together was to get away from lawyers and their shenanigans.
3: A man's entitled to counsel.
5: I object to that.
3: All right, we'll put it to a vote. All in favor of Conrad's having counsel, raise your hands. All opposed? The vote's 9-3 in favor, counting mine. All right, why don't we proceed? Who wants to speak against Conrad?
5: What to speak about? And we know Conrad hated Bertram.
6: Did you, Conrad?
5: It was my one weakness, sir. Now, the idea of losing Mayetta drove him wild.
6: Didn't it, Conrad?
5: Yes. Okay, now, Conrad, did you or did you not poison Bertram's drink?
6: I did, sir.
5: Well, then, why isn't that the whole ball of wax?
1: Just a moment.
5: Here comes the lawyers to steal it now.
1: What do you mean by poison?
6: I poisoned him.
1: Do you mean you poisoned him with a drug or a chemical of some sort? I understand a heavy dose of poison was found in his system. Did you administer it?
6: Yes, sir.
1: How?
5: Does that matter? For crying out loud, the man admits he did it!
1: How, Conrad?
6: Well, my poison thoughts toward him, sir, it turned into actual poison.
1: Did you at any time place into his glass a pill, a powder, a liquid, a substance of any sort? Did you?
6: No. I didn't do that.
1: How did the poison get into Bertram's glass?
5: Conrad, put it there!
1: How? When? Where? Now, where did the iced tea come from?
3: The kitchen. Bertram said, I'd like some iced tea. We were all sitting out on the patio.
5: Yes, and I said, I'll tell the cook to make some.
2: And Bertram said, nobody makes better iced tea than I do.
3: And he went inside. And a couple of minutes later, he called for Mayetta to come in and help him serve.
5: We heard all this at the trial.
1: But it is important, Mr. Wayne.
3: So Mayetta went inside and came back carrying the tray. She set it down, and Bertram set a glass in front of everyone's place.
1: And then what happened?
3: Well, there was a sound of an explosion from the rear of the house. We ran back to see what it was.
1: Who ran back?
3: All of us.
1: In any particular order?
4: I remember. Uncle Frank first.
3: Yes, and then Conrad, and then Bertram and Mayer.
1: And what was the explosion?
3: Oh, the cook's little boy. He'd found a firecracker left over from the 4th of July.
1: I see. And then what did everybody do?
3: Well, we all went back to the patio. And everyone picked up his glass and started to drink. And then, in a few minutes, Bertram just keeled over.
1: Then how did the poison get into Bertram's glass?
4: Conrad put it there. He admitted it.
1: But when? And how did he have a chance? He couldn't do it in the kitchen. Only Bertram and Mayetta were there. He couldn't have done it on the patio because someone would have seen him.
4: He did it when they went out to investigate the noise.
1: How? He was second man out. Bertram and Mayetta were still on the patio.
4: When they came back!
1: Did you all come back together?
3: Yes, we did.
4: But this is the same kind of hocus-pocus the lawyer pulled at the trial. Now, Conrad admitted it!
1: He can admit anything he pleases. It doesn't work unless and until we can show he put the poison in the glass.
4: The thing was put into the drink after the glasses were set out.
2: No, it wasn't.
3: Mayetta, what do you say?
1: Yes, Mayetta?
2: Well, you all should have asked me. Nobody ever asked me before. As I came into the kitchen, I saw Cousin Bertram place a pill into one of the glasses.
1: A pill?
2: Well, he always took pills for his heart. I didn't think anything of it. But then we set the glasses down. I saw him put the one with the pill in it in front of Cousin Conrad. Uh-oh, I thought. He made a mistake. So I just put the glass with the pill in it back in front of his chair.
1: You changed the glasses?
2: Oh, yes. I was going to call it to his attention, but everybody started to run to the back of the house, so I just changed them myself.
1: But, Mayetta, that was not a pill. That was the poison that killed him.
2: Oh, no. No, Conrad is right. The poison that killed him was Conrad's mean and unbalanced thoughts. But Conrad has atoned. He's balanced now.
3: Mayetta, why would Bertram want to kill Conrad?
2: Oh, Bertram. Bertram was unbalanced. Everyone knew that. He was so angry because I told him I could never marry him as long as Conrad was alive.
3: What?
4: We love each other so much.
1: Gentlemen, the defense rests.

It's tempting to consider people like Mayetta and Conrad as being somewhat out of focus, but how clear, how sharp are your motivations and mine? I may tell you that the redressers of injustice have been disbanded. Our cast included John Beale, Brett Morrison, Denise Alexander, and Casey Kasem. Associate Director, Marlon Swing. This is Hyman Brown, producer-director, inviting you to return to our Mystery Theater for another adventure in the macabre. Until next time, then, pleasant dreams.

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0: Come in. Welcome. Welcome to Mystery Theater. I am Hyman Brown. Lord Byron, if I recall, correctly first said, "Sweet is revenge." But revenge is mine, saith the Lord, according to the Bible. The truth would seem to be that sweet indeed is revenge, while the moment lasts. But the victim of revenge will himself be avenged, one way or another, by a power not of this world, surely the power of God. In any case, had Arnold Montresor not avenged himself on Fortunio Bellini and enjoyed to the full that moment of sweetness, he would never have experienced the shock and terror that surged through him when Inspector Mouradot said,
1: "Arnaud, I arrest you for the murder of Fortunato Bellini."
2: "Me? You arrest me? For murder?"
1: "Playing the innocent will do you no good, Arnaud. I've got you dead to rights. I have found the body."
2: "Impossible. You couldn't. You...
1: You just slipped. How would you know it was impossible if you didn't know where the body was? But that was your second slip, Arnaud. A slip you wouldn't have made if you hadn't made the first."
2: "The first?"
1: "Yes. You committed the perfect crime, my friend. Perfect, except for one single, simple, little mistake."
2: "What mistake? What mistake?"
0: Our mystery drama, The Cask of Amontillado, was adapted from the Edgar Allan Poe classic, especially for the Mystery Theater, by George Lowther, and stars Richard Kiley and Francis Sternhagen. I'll be back shortly with Act One.

0: We were talking about revenge, I believe. Yes, revenge. An emotion, a passion that came to burn fiercely in the breast of a certain wine grower named Arnold Montresor. A consuming fire he had at last managed to quench with, oddly enough, a cask, a barrel of Amontillado sherry. It all began, this strange and terrifying tale, at the famous Montresor Vineyards in Tuscany, Italy. There, on a certain day, in the office of Arnold Montresor, Fortunato Bellini sealed his doom.
1: But I must have the 1923 vintage, Arno. No other Amontillado will do. You must manage to find more for me.
2: I would if I could perform miracles, but I can't. I've been in touch with every wine grower, every merchant in Spain. I've scoured all of Mantilla, where Amontillado is made. I can't find even a bottle of the 23 vintage, and you ask for barrels, casks.
1: Well, a bottle is only a drop to me, you know that. You wouldn't be trying to raise the price on me.
2: What?
1: Considering the money you owe me, the loans I've made you, I wouldn't be surprised if you...
2: Are you out of your mind, Fortunato? How could I possibly make enough money to pay you back by raising the price of the Amontillado you drink? You don't drink that much.
1: Which is why I have my suspicions about you, Arno.
2: What are you...
1: The catacombs beneath your vineyard. You took me down to the third level not so long ago and showed me. Why, there must have been at least a half dozen casks of Amontillado.
2: More than a year ago. There weren't a half dozen, there were only four. And you've drunk them all. If there is one bottle, one drop of 1923 Amontillado left in Spain, in the world, I can't find it for you. Now, this discussion is at an end.
1: And not altogether. I have another matter to take up with you. The money you owe me.
2: Well, what about it? I've been paying the interest regularly.
1: But I need the principal. Business has been bad, and I'm in need of money. I'm afraid, Arno, I must ask you to repay me.
2: Repay? Fortunato, I don't think you realize what you're asking. I'm in no position at this time to... Come in. Oh, Margarita, my dearest.
3: I'm sorry to interrupt you, darling. And you, Signor Bellini.
1: You do disturb me, Signora Montresor. Always. But not in the way you mean.
2: Well, what is it, Margarita?
3: Tonio is waiting to see you. It's urgent, he says.
2: What's the trouble?
3: Something about the dampness in the third level of the catacombs. He says it's getting worse and changing the temperature.
2: Yes, the dampness is increasing down there. I'll talk to him in a few minutes.
3: Very well, darling. Good to see you, Signor Bellini.
1: It's more than good to see you, Signora. It is a feast to my eyes.
3: I can't help noticing. Good day.
1: She seemed offended with me, your wife.

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1: If she would come to dinner with me one night.
2: Yes, we'd be delighted to.
1: And not we. Not you. Her. Alone.
2: If you mean what I think you mean, get out.
1: Very well. No.
2: Get out, I said.
1: I'm going. But remember, you have 1 week from today.
2: All the filthy obscene. Yes, come in.
3: I just saw Signor Bellini leave. If you can see Tonio now. Arno, what is it?
2: Oh, nothing.
3: Something's happened to upset you. I can see it in your face. What is it?
2: Oh, Bellini, he's given me a week to repay the money I owe him, or he'll sell me out.
3: Oh, no.
2: But that's not all. What got me angered was...
3: Yes?
2: He said he'd be willing to give me an extension if you'd have dinner with him.
3: What you mean is if I...
2: Yes.
3: Oh, of all the thought of it, that fat, repulsive... But, Arno, darling, what are you going to do? Can he take the vineyard if you don't pay him in a week?
2: The vineyard, the wine stocks in the catacombs below, the house, everything.
3: But we'll be ruined.
2: Yes, ruined.
3: Oh, my dearest, there must be something we can do, something.
2: If you think of something, Margarita, let me know.
1: And when the maid said you were here to see me, I didn't believe it possible. What a pleasure, Signora Montresor. What a very real pleasure to discover I was wrong.
3: Why would you think my paying you a visit, Signor Bellini? An impossibility.
1: To be altogether honest with you, Signora... Margarita, if I may say...
3: Of course you may, Fortunato.
1: I'd always thought you didn't exactly care too much for me.
3: To be altogether honest with you, I don't.
1: Then why are you here?
3: If you force Arno to repay what he owes you in 1 week, he'll be ruined.
1: Yes?
3: You offered to give him an extension of time if I would have dinner with you.
1: Yes?
3: I've thought about it. Suppose I came to lunch, say. Arno and I don't see much of each other during the day, and I'm often out shopping, so there'd be no need to explain where I'd been.
1: Wonderful!
3: If you cancel Arno's debt altogether.
1: Cancel it?
3: Totally.
1: Oh, my dear, you are as clever as you are desirable. But I'm afraid you take me for a fool.
3: Why?
1: Forgive the debt altogether and enjoy your company only once, when by giving extensions of time, I can enjoy it many times over. What do you take me for?
3: An extension wouldn't help very much.
1: But it would help when he needs help. It's either that, Margarita, or ruin for you as well as him. Lunch, then. Say tomorrow at 1:00.
3: Tomorrow at 1:00.
2: I said, where have you been all afternoon?
3: Ah, no, dearest, I told you, shopping.
2: What did you buy?
3: Nothing. I couldn't find what I wanted. A new bag to go with those shoes I bought last week. And I thought I might find a hat to go with...
2: You were with Bellini. Isabella told me.
3: Isabella?
2: His daughter. You know his daughter.

0: The one he sent to visit her aunt for the afternoon. Only the aunt wasn't at home, and she came back to find you with her father. In her father's bed.
1: I did it for you.
0: Did what for me? Shame me.
1: No one need ever know.
0: I know. Me, I know. I ought to die. I have died.
1: Arno, darling.
0: Darling.
1: Listen to me, please listen. I love you. Only you.
0: I don't want to hear.
1: Please, oh, please. Since the day of our marriage, I have watched you work yourself to the bone to keep the Montresor Vineyards going, to hold on to the heritage, your heritage of more than a century. I have so admired you for what you do, so loved you for the man, the husband you are. I couldn't bear to see you ruined, and so I helped you in the only way I knew, the only way I could. Bellini is going to extend the loans another...
0: The devil with the loans! And Bellini and his extensions. You stand there and tell me you couldn't bear to see me ruined, and in the same breath admit you ruined me.
1: No, no.
0: Ruined me as a man. Ruined me as a respected member of the community. You think everyone will know about this? With Isabella and her tongue? I can hear them laughing behind my back. All of them laughing.
1: Arno, I beg you, don't talk this way. Isabella won't talk. No one will ever...
0: I will! I can never look at you again without knowing what you did. I could never hold you in my arms. Never sleep with you again without knowing. Adulterous!
1: Oh, no!
0: I could kill you for what you've done to me. Kill you!
1: Your hand. My throat. Oh, no!
0: Kill! Kill me! Margarita. Margarita. She's dead. Yes. And you should be for what you've done. How gentle. Sweet. How beautiful and desirable. What am I to do? Do. Yes. Yes, the body must be hidden. Hidden. But how? How, sir? Yes. That's it.

0: The life. His life.
1: Oh, my throat.
0: You must work fast. Fast.
1: Oh, no. Oh, no. What? I can see only your head and shoulders. Where am I?
0: Does it matter where you are?
1: What are you doing?
0: Walling you up.
1: Walling me?
0: You know the catacombs as well as I do. The outer walls have caved in places. There are openings that can be walled up. No one the wiser to what lies behind them.
1: Oh, no. Oh, no. No.
0: Another stone. Two more. Only two more.
1: I love you. I did what I did because I love you.
0: And I love you.
1: Then why are you doing this? Pull the stones away. Tear them down.
0: No, I cannot. I will not. You are mine, but you became his. You love me, then you loved him.
1: No!
0: Gave yourself to him.
1: For your sake.
0: You didn't want him.
1: How can you say?
0: Because it could be true. How do I know it isn't? How will I ever know?
1: Oh, my God.
0: I can't believe that. What I just said, I don't believe. But my mind is stained with a thought. My heart is shattered by it. You must die. My darling, you must.
1: If killing me, revenging yourself on me, will help you, Arno, put in the last stone. There is nothing left for me now. Nothing of me but my love for you. The last stone. Put it in place.
0: Yes. Yes.
1: I love you. I love you.
0: And I love you. I will always love you.
2: His heart, his soul, smashed to bits, Arnold Montresor sends his wife to her death, walling her up on the first and uppermost level of the catacombs. Oscar Wilde, our old friend, said, "Each man kills the thing he loves." All my life, I've never been able to understand what he meant by that. Perhaps I do now, and perhaps you do too. Mystery Theater will return shortly with Act Two.

0: murder will out, has been said. And yet, it's hard to see how the murder of Marguerite Montresor by her husband Arnold will ever be discovered. For he carefully walled her up on the top level of the catacombs beneath his vineyard. It's possible, indeed altogether likely, that had he been content with that, he would never have been found out. But a consuming passion to avenge himself on Fortunato Bellini has taken possession of him now, a passion that is to drive him into making one single, simple little mistake.
1: Come in, Isabella, come in. What an unexpected pleasure. Sit down. Have a glass of wine. This Lacrim Christi is particularly good.
2: Thank you.
1: Well, now, why have you come to see me?
2: I'm not sure, but guilt, I suppose. Shame.
1: What do you mean?
2: The story's all over town that you and Margarita have split up, that she's left you. Is it true?
1: Not entirely. I've let people believe that because I don't care what they think, but you, I can tell the truth. I threw her out.
2: Yes, and you can tell me the truth because I'm responsible. I'm the one who came running to tell you about her being with my father.
1: Is that why you feel guilty, ashamed?
2: If I had minded my own business, none of this would have happened. You and Margarita would still be happily together.
1: A false happiness built on unfaithfulness.
2: Perhaps, but I had no right to do what I did. It was just that I was so surprised, so shocked at finding her with my father together. I lost my head. I must apologize, beg forgiveness.
1: I don't know where Margarita is, and I don't want to know. Have you told your father about finding him and Margarita together?
2: No. I wouldn't dare. I think he would kill me. And you must never tell him either.
1: Don't worry. I don't intend to. Oh, another glass?
2: Thank you, no. I'll go now.
1: Well, let me see you to the door. Carnival week begins tonight. I suppose you're looking forward to it.
2: You know better than that, Signor Montresor.
1: I know.
2: Everyone knows that I never go to the carnival.
1: Well, why not?
2: Come on now. You know, I can never find anyone to take me, that's why. There isn't a boy in town who'd want to be seen with anyone as plain and unattractive as me.
1: Plain? Unattractive? Oh. Well, you shock me. I've always thought of you as, anything but unattractive.
2: Oh, come on now. Oh,
1: I mean it. Well, don't misunderstand me. I mean, well, I'm almost old enough to be your father, and I wouldn't want you to think. Well, what I'm saying is, if you'd be willing to go to the carnival tonight with me...
2: You?
1: Yes, well, why not? I'm alone, you're alone. We could at least be alone together. Yes, and you'd have the fun of going to the carnival at last.
2: Oh, I don't know.
1: I do. I'll call for you at 10. I won't take no for an answer.
2: Oh, Signor Montres.
1: And another thing. Call me Arno. See you at 10?
2: Yes.
1: I'll be looking forward to it.
2: So will I. Arno.
1: Inspector Madero? The police?
3: Yes, senor.
1: What do you want with me?
3: A matter of routine, senor, nothing more. It's about your wife.
1: Yes? What about her?
3: It's come to our attention at headquarters that your wife is no longer living with you.
1: Correct.
3: Would you mind telling me why?
1: Well, we've separated.
3: For what reason? If you'd rather not tell...
1: No, I'm happy to tell. We simply couldn't get along anymore. We were incompatible. Constant quarreling. It became too much, so we decided to split up.
3: And she went elsewhere?
1: Yes.
3: Where?
1: I don't know.
3: You don't?
1: No, I don't. To tell you the truth, I don't care.
3: You have no idea where she might have gone? Back to her parents, perhaps? Relatives?
1: Well, her parents are dead. As for relatives, why are you asking all these questions?
3: There is some talk of murder.
1: Murder? Oh, no, you mean she's met with foul play, been murdered?
3: No. The talk about town is that... you know how gossip spreads, Signor. You murdered her.
1: I? What?
3: It is silly, of course.
1: That's ridiculous. Utterly and completely ridiculous. Well, now, if you'll excuse me, Inspector, I have much to do.
3: And the relatives...
1: The what?
3: Your wife. You said she has relatives.
1: Oh, yes. A sister in Rome and another in Florence.
3: I'd appreciate it if you'd give me their names and addresses.
1: Well, certainly. Only... Well, if you ask me, Inspector Madero, the police are making a mountain out of a molehill.
3: Routine. Nothing more.
1: Enjoying yourself, Isabella?
2: Oh, Arno, I am. You have no idea. Thank you for bringing me. It's so wonderful. There must be thousands and thousands of lights, all kinds of colors, and the music and the people in costume and... fireworks! Arno, the fireworks have started. Let's get closer.
1: Well, if we can, but pushing through this crowd is going to be... Hey, what... Come on, Jester, stop blocking my way.
4: Why, Arno, it's me, Fortunato.
2: Father, I didn't know you were dressing up as a court jester.
4: Yes. How are you, Arno?
1: Well enough, Fortunato, and you?
4: Well, fine, except I've been a little troubled, a little puzzled not hearing from you, especially after I gave you a 3 months extension on the loan.
1: Well, I've been very busy, Fortunato. Very busy. Harvest time, you know. I just haven't had a moment to myself.
4: Yes, but still and all... Well, never mind. This is a night for fun and pleasure, which reminds me, have you managed to find some 23 Amontillado for me?
1: Well, the truth is, Fortunato, that... Now, I don't want to get your hopes raised, but...
4: You have found some.
1: No, not yet. But I may. I say I may have located a barrel of it in Mantilla.
4: A whole cask? Oh, if that is only true.
1: My agent is checking. I'll let you know.
4: As soon as you do, don't waste a minute. Well, see you later.
2: Look. Oh, Arno, look. At least 100 skyrockets all exploding at the same time.
1: It's at some site, isn't it?
4: It certainly is, Signor Montresor.
1: Who? Oh, Inspector Madero.
5: Well met, Signor. And isn't this Signorina Bellini with you?
1: Yes, Isabella, this is Inspector Madero of the police.
2: How do you do?
5: Enjoying the carnival, I hope?
2: Oh, yes.
5: Oh, Arno, by the way, she didn't go to her relatives.
1: What?
5: Your wife. She didn't go to her sister in Rome or Florence. We checked. They haven't seen her.
1: Oh, well, she must have gone elsewhere, then.
5: Of course. The question is, where? You have no idea, as you said, Signor.
1: No.
5: Yes. Well, I'll just have to keep looking till I find her.
2: Arno, take me home now. I shouldn't have come to your house in the first place.
1: Oh, just another glass of wine, Isabella.
2: No. I can't seem to get up from the chair. What's happened to me?
1: I've drugged you. That's what's happened.
2: Drugged me?
1: To make killing you, murdering you, easier.
2: Murder?
1: You stupid, ugly little fool. You really believed me when I said I found you not unattractive. That I'd be delighted to escort you to the carnival.
2: What? Arno, what are you saying?
1: I'm saying that I'm going to do the same with you that I did with Margarita. Wall you up in the catacombs below.
2: You killed her? Then walled her up?
1: Oh, no. She was alive when I did it. At least she was when I put the last stone in place. But she didn't last long after that, I'm sure. It couldn't have been more than an hour or so before she suffocated to death.
2: Suffocate? I've got to get out of here. I... can't move.
1: No, you can't, so you might as well stop trying. You haven't a chance, Isabella. Not a chance.
2: Why are you doing this to me?
1: Revenge. Revenge for what your father did to me. Revenge for what Margarita did to me. Revenge for what you did to me.
2: I?
1: You are right, you see. If you hadn't come running to me, falling over yourself to tell me what you'd seen, I'd never have known Margarita. My beloved Margarita. I'd never have known she'd been unfaithful. But you had to tell me. You and your wagging, gossiping tongue.
2: I didn't think.
1: I'll pick you up in my arms.
2: No.
1: And carry you down to the catacombs. To the second level below.
2: No.
1: And wall you up as I walled up Margarita.
2: Please.
1: Think what it would be like. As slowly one stone after another goes into place. A growing coffin lid for a stone coffin. Think of the agony that lies ahead when the last stone is placed and mortared in tight. Tight. And the air is cut off. And slowly, in agony and horror, you suffocate. Smother to death. Tell me now, little gossip. What have you to say to that? Nothing. I'm holding you in my arms. Looking into your eyes. Eyes filled with fright, with terror. And you have nothing to say. Oh, you must have something. Surely there's some word you can speak, some sound you can make. That's it again, again.
0: Consumed by revenge, Arnold Montresor bears the numbed body of Isabella away to the catacombs below as the terror in her heart pours from her throat. And if I am not mistaken, Fortunato Bellini will be next in line for Arnold's vengeance. We'll see when Mystery Theater returns shortly with Act 3.

0: Our theme, as I have said, is revenge. But in the cask of Amontillado, we are also dealing with the perfect crime. What more perfect place for concealing a body, concealing it for even centuries, than in the wall of a catacomb, an ancient burial ground beneath the earth, itself a house of bones, skulls, and skeletons. Arnold Montresor has done this with his unfaithful wife Margarita, and now with Isabella, daughter of Fortunato, who seduced Margarita. But, as with all perfect crimes, the criminal inevitably goes one step too far.
1: Worried, worried, sick, Arno. What could have happened to Isabella after she left you?
2: Fortunato, my good friend, I wish I could tell you, though. Really, I do think you're worrying unnecessarily.
1: Now, what do you mean, unnecessarily? You say you brought her home last night at 12:30. That when I returned from the carnival at 3 this morning, she was not in the house. And here it is 2 in the afternoon the next day. Where is she?
2: If you ask me, she may have met with some friends and stayed with them.
1: No, I don't think so. It isn't like her, not like her at all. I must go to the police. I should have gone to them before this.
2: Oh, wait. Wait a little while yet. She'll show up. And by the way, I think I may have a surprise for you tonight.
1: Hmm?
2: A pleasant surprise.
1: What do you mean?
2: You'll see.
1: The Amontillado. You have found me some Amontillado.
2: I didn't say that.
1: But that's what you mean. Where did you find it? How much of it?
2: Oh, now, you're running ahead of yourself and me. I said nothing about finding any Amontillado.
1: If you knew how much it means to me, the craving I have for that 1923 vintage.
2: I know. And believe me, when I tell you I've moved heaven and earth to find some for you.
1: And you have.
2: I didn't say that. And I'm not going to say another word until... until I'm sure I have the surprise for you.
1: And when will that be?
2: Perhaps tonight. Perhaps tomorrow. Perhaps never. I'll send a message to you.
3: All right, keep moving. I want those grapes in before sundown.
4: Signor. Signor Montresor. A word with you?
2: Oh, Inspector, I'm very busy, as you can see.
4: Only a few minutes, no more.
2: Well, what?
4: Signor Bellini, you know him, I think.
2: Yes, we're very old friends.
4: He has reported his daughter missing, Isabella. You took her to the carnival last night, is that right?
2: Yes, that's right.
4: Why?
2: Why? I felt sorry for her. I began to learn what it's like to be lonely, and I've... just felt sorry for her. A girl her age should have some fun out of life. Lord knows there's little enough.
4: True. About your wife, would you have any news for me?
2: News?
4: Have you heard from her? A letter, a message of some kind?
2: Why, no.
4: Well, if you do, be sure to let me know.
2: I will. Now, I must get back to my work. All right, you there, bring up the next cart.
4: One thing more, signor.
2: Yes, what?
4: I understand that the vineyard is built on catacombs, early Christian catacombs beneath us here.
2: Well, yes, where my house stands over there used to be a monastery. Of course, that was centuries ago.
4: Interesting, very interesting. You know, I have never been inside a catacomb.
2: Oh, is that so?
3: No, not those baskets. Load those baskets.
4: Even when I was in Rome. I was wondering if you'd mind if I went down into yours.
2: Why, no, not at all. I'll take you down myself sometime.
1: Excuse me, signor, excuse me. I'm wondering if you might have seen a girl. She's 18. Her name is Isabella Bellini, and if... excuse me, signorina. Excuse me. Do you happen to know Isabella...
2: Fortunato, I've been looking all over for you.
1: Oh, she hasn't come home. No one has seen her. Everyone I've asked is...
2: What are you talking about?
1: Isabella. Oh, would I be out here on the second night of carnival if I hadn't...
2: Didn't you get my message?
1: Oh, what message?
2: I found her.
1: What?
2: I had to come into town late this afternoon to pick up the cask of Amontillado.
1: Amontillado? A cask of Amontillado?
2: Yes, that's the surprise. My agent in Montilla, several weeks ago, he found a whole cask. No. 1923 vintage.
1: Oh.
2: Anyway, it arrived today, and when I came into town to get it, I ran into Isabella.
1: A cask, a whole cask.
2: I took her to my house. Dead on her feet from lack of sleep, and my house was the closest, so...
1: Then she's safe. Good, good. But the wine...
2: At my place, too, of course. Come on along. What a lucky night for you, my friend.
1: Yes.
2: You found your daughter and your favorite wine.
1: Good Lord, Arno. How far down into your infernal catacombs must we go?
2: To the third level. The lowest. This is the second. One more.
1: Why did you have to...
2: Careful. Parts of the walls have broken down. Take care not to trip on broken stones.
1: Here, now that I've turned my ankle, you tell me. Now, why did you have to bring the cask, a whole cask, down to the lowest level?
2: The dampness.
1: Hmm?
2: Very damp. Dampest part of the catacombs. See, the walls here are sweating with condensation.
1: Yes, but why did you have to bring...
2: I'm afraid all you know about wine, Fortunato, is how to drink it. When a place is damp, it's cool. The damper, the cooler. And casks of wine must be stored in... Oh, here we are. Precede me, Earl.
1: Yeah.
2: Hold the torch high to give light ahead.
1: Of all places to store wine, bones, skulls, skeletons. More a grave than a wine cellar.
2: A grave?
1: Yeah.
2: Yes. The grave of people buried here centuries ago. And now, yours! Your grave, fool.
1: Yes,
2: so, you're coming to your senses, Fortunato. Good. Because I want you to feel. I want you to savor every moment of horror that lies before you.
1: My head. Arno. What's happened?
2: I knocked you out. I picked up a rock and knocked you out with it.
1: But why? What's this? My arms. My legs. I can't move them.
2: There goes your manacle to bolts in the wall.
1: Oh, what are you doing to me?
2: Walling you up, my friend. As I walled up Margarita, walled up Isabella, so you can die in agony of horror. Die of suffocation, as they did.
1: Oh, no, let me go. Release me, I beg you.
2: You can beg till your tongue rots in your mouth. It'll do you no good.
1: Anything. I'll do anything you wish. I'll give you anything you wish.
2: You're doing that already, giving me exactly what I wish. Revenge, Fortunato. Revenge! That's it, fool. Fight to free yourself while I put another stone in place. Think of what's to come when the last stone, this one, goes in place. Darkness. Blackness. The blackness of the grave. A grave made of walls covered with wet slime. A grave for the living. For you. As you die slowly. Slowly die of suffocation.
1: No.
2: The last stone. See, fool?
1: No.
2: See? Watch now as I put it in place. Watch. Eyes can't tear themselves from it, eh? Let me look into them, your eyes, and enjoy, relish, taste the hideous fear, the ghastly horror of your soul.
1: No,
2: into place it goes. Into place, master. Now!
1: No, no!
2: Inspector Montero, to what do I owe the pleasure of this visit?
4: Why, in a way, Señor Montresor... It's at your invitation.
2: I invited you?
4: Several weeks ago. You recall I mentioned that I'd never been down in the catacombs, and you said you would take me on a tour sometime.
2: Oh, that, yes. Well, I'm delighted to do so, but not today. I haven't the time.
4: I'm afraid the tour of the catacombs must be made today.
2: It's impossible, Inspector. I assure you, if I had the time to take you on a tour,
4: I'm sorry, I should have made myself clear. I'm talking about me taking you on a tour.
2: You taking me?
4: Why, yes. I've already seen them. Your overseer showed me around this morning, after I showed him the search warrant.
2: What are you trying to tell me?
4: That you're under arrest for the murder of Signor Fortunato Bellini, his daughter Isabella, and your wife, Margherita.
2: You're out of your mind!
4: No, but I think you were out of yours. I must congratulate you, Signor. You came close, very close, to committing the perfect crime. But you overlooked one single factor, one very small thing.
2: What?
4: We'll go down, and I'll show you.
2: No.
4: Yes.
2: Fortunato's body. Exposed to view. The wall torn down. How did you find him?
4: We didn't.
2: But who broke the wall down then?
4: No one. It collapsed of its own weight. You see, Signor, the one mistake you made, the one thing you forgot, was the dampness on this third level. The excessive moisture. The wetness.
2: The cement. The cement wouldn't dry. It didn't dry.
0: I'll be back shortly with a final thought. During our rehearsal of The Cask of Amontillado, a friend of mine visiting the studio said, "You know, Hi, this isn't the Poe story exactly as he wrote it." I agree, it wasn't, and explained that there's such a vast difference between story writing and playwriting that no adaptation can follow any story exactly. However, I also explained that our respect and admiration for Edgar Allan Poe impelled us to retain all of the story wherever possible, and above all, its chilling horror. Our cast included Richard Kiley, Francis Sternhagen, Leon Janney, Robert Maxwell, and Robert Dryden. Associate Director, Marlon Swing. This is Hyman Brown, Producer-Director, inviting you to return to our Mystery Theater for another adventure in the macabre. Until next time, then, pleasant dreams.

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17: Come in. Welcome. Welcome to Mystery Theater. I am Hyman Brown, inviting you to join my class in mental calisthenics, where we exercise the most mysterious muscle in the human body, the imagination. Enough, said the poet, is as good as a feast. But what is enough? Mr. Webster tells us it means sufficient. But what does sufficient mean? That's right, it means enough. So we go round and round, and because it's so hard to agree on what constitutes enough of anything, we find that we have more than enough of murder.
18: How did you kill those men?
19: Magic.
18: Magic. Okay, I can wait for you to tell the truth.
19: I wrote them each a letter.
18: And the letters killed them.
19: They read the letters, and it killed them dead.
18: That's impossible.
19: Why do you say it's impossible?
18: Because words on paper alone can't kill anybody.
19: That isn't so, Sergeant. Didn't you ever hear the saying, the pen is mightier than the sword?
17: Our mystery drama, The Poisoned Pen, was written especially for the Mystery Theater by Sam Dan and stars Roberta Maxwell and Michael Tolan. I'll be back shortly with Act One.

0: Every year, New York City is inundated by a bright wave of eager, anxious, would-be stars. Girls so young, so fresh, so beautiful, they can break your heart. They come here to sing, to dance, to act. In short, to make it big in the big time. And like the waves that roll up on the beaches, they soon recede, disappear, and are gone without a trace. Are they good enough? There's that word enough again. In most cases, the answer is no. But it doesn't matter. So great a multitude clamor for a place in the spotlight, and yet there's only room for so tiny a handful. Let us concern ourselves with a theatrical agent named Barney Hogarth.
1: What's that, Fred? You didn't get your check. It's impossible. I put it in the mail last night. Don't yell at me. Your argument's with the U.S. government. Freddy, pal, I swear to you, it's in the mail and it ain't gonna bounce. Hey, Proudfoot, come in here.
2: You sent for me, Mr. Hogarth?
1: How many times do I have to tell you? When Fred Sinclair calls, I'm out.
2: Now, please, Mr. Hogarth, you're shouting at me again. And it makes me so nervous. I really become ill.
1: Is there any mail?
2: I can't do my work.
1: Did the mail come?
2: Mail? Oh, well, no. Let me get my thoughts together.
1: What's that in your hand?
2: And this. Yes, it's the mail.
1: That one letter? It must be some actor looking for work. What do they want from me, these people? Go on, read it. Well, what are you standing for like a dummy?
2: Now, I can only do one thing at a time, Mr. Hogarth. I came in here to ask you something.
1: Yeah?
2: Well, I haven't been paid in a month.
1: We'll talk about it after lunch.
2: Now, Mr. Hogarth,
1: you give me a hard time and we won't talk about it at all. Read me the letter, sir. Huh?
2: Yes, sir.
1: Don't these actresses know letters don't mean a thing?
2: Dear Mr. Hogarth, 6 months ago, a young lady approached a gentleman on the street. She was starving. She was desperate. She needed money for her lodging. She said to the gentleman, Sir, I will do anything for $50.
1: What is this, a gang?
2: But this gentleman looked at her with deep compassion, and he said, Poor child, take the money and bless you. It's a crazy world. I, that girl, have come into a considerable inheritance. I'm wealthy. I wish to prove the biblical adage, cast your bread upon the waters. I wish to reward your generosity 1,000-fold. I have tried to find you. I believe you to be a Mr. Barney Hogarth.
1: Hey, tear that thing up.
2: Now, if you are the man, please tell me so, and I will send you a check for $50,000. I enclose a stamped, self-addressed envelope for your convenience, signed Forever in Your Debt. And that's what it says.
1: That's what it says, huh?
2: Yes, sir, Mr. Hogarth.
1: And what's the address on the envelope where I'm supposed to answer?
2: Well, it's just a post office box number. Mr. Hogarth, is it true?
1: Is what true?
2: The letter.
1: Well, what do you think? Sure, it's true.
2: Oh, Mr. Hogarth, I knew it. I knew that beneath your very tough exterior, you had a heart of gold.
1: I can remember like it was yesterday. This little chick comes up to me. Wait, where's a piece of paper? Let me write this down. Dear little girl, yes, I am that Barney Hogarth, signed Barney Hogarth. Now here, put that in the envelope. Yeah, I heard her proposition. And would you believe it? I began to cry. Poor kid. I gave her the $50. I would have given her more, but I didn't have it, so go figure.
2: Oh, Mr. Hogarth, you are a saint.
1: Oh, seal it and send it. And remember, my boy, why we are put here in this world to begin with.
2: Yes, sir.
1: We are placed here to do good to one another.
2: Yes, sir, I'll remember that.
1: And if I cannot help an unfortunate brother or a starving sister, of what use could I possibly...
2: Oh, Mr. Hogarth.
1: Well, don't interrupt
2: me. No, Mr. Hogarth... Oh,
1: what's the matter? What's the matter? What's the matter with you?
2: I don't know. What? I can't breathe. It's hot in
1: what
2: here.
1: What's the matter?
2: The room is.
1: What are you sick or something?
2: I'm so dizzy. The room is dancing. I can't breathe. Mr. Hogarth, help me.
1: Proudfoot.
2: Oh.
1: Proudfoot! Come on, kid! Proudfoot!
3: What was his full name?
1: Sebastian Proudfoot.
3: What did he do here?
1: He ran the office for me. He's something the matter, Sergeant.
3: Where was he from?
1: I don't know. Somewhere in Texas, maybe.
3: Did he have any enemies?
1: Maybe Oklahoma, one of them places out west. Enemies? How should I know?
3: He worked for you for 3 years. You ought to know something.
1: What do you know about young kids today, especially in this business? They're all crazy. Who can keep track of what they do?
3: You can't tell me anything about his private life?
1: Listen, what is all this? I thought he died of a heart attack.
3: He did.
1: Then what are the cops buzzing around for?
3: The heart attack was brought on by a poison. He was murdered.
1: You're kidding. I mean, who'd want to murder him?
3: Had he been acting strangely?
1: Well, who knows what would be strange for him?
3: He died in your office.
1: Like that? Out of a clear blue sky for no reason.
3: Okay, that's all for now.
1: He was a very nice boy. Why should anybody want to kill him?
4: I wish to reward your generosity a thousandfold. I have tried to find you, and I believe you to be a Mr. Joseph Carraway. If you are the man, tell me so, and I will send you a check for $50,000. I enclose a stamped, self-addressed envelope. If I'm that man. Well.
5: Joseph?
4: Hmm? Oh, yes, my dear.
5: I know you're quite busy.
4: Oh, no, please come in.
5: I was afraid I might interrupt the muse.
4: No danger of that. She's abandoned me this morning, I fear.
5: Oh, and the first draft was coming along so nicely, too.
4: Where are you going?
5: Well, I thought I'd drive downtown. Is there anything you'd like me to pick up?
4: No, I don't think so, my dear.
5: Well, I could mail the letter for you.
4: Letter?
5: The one you just sealed.
4: Oh, this letter.
5: And does it need a stamp?
4: No. It's all ready for posting. And thank you, my dear.
5: It's addressed to a box number.
4: No, it's just an inquiry, my darling. A literary inquiry. That's...
5: Well, I shall return in time for tea. And you must promise not to work too hard.
4: I promise.
5: There's no great rush. You still have 3 months to finish the first draft.
4: Yes. I suppose I
5: don't like your color. You're so pale.
4: It seems to be so hot in here.
5: Hot? Why, the room is freezing.
4: I can't breathe.
5: Darling, what's wrong?
4: The room is starting to...
5: No, don't try to stand up.
4: I can't breathe. The room is dancing.
5: Joseph.
4: Help me.
5: Joseph.
6: I believe you to be a Mr. Frank Clancy. If you are the man, tell me so, and I will send you a check for $50,000. I enclose a self-addressed stamped envelope. Honey, you're on.
7: Selena! Oh, good morning, Mama.
8: Didn't you get into bad habits in New York? Sleep until 9:30 in the morning?
7: Mama, everybody in New York sleeps till noon.
8: Is that a fact? Well, I brought you your breakfast.
7: Oh, thank you, Mama.
8: Well, I have to fatten you up a bit. You got so skinny while you were away.
7: You keep spoiling me like this, and I never will want to go back to New York to resume my career.
8: How is your career coming along, Selena?
7: That's my problem. I can't decide which career. Should I write plays, or act, or sing, or dance? That's why I came home, to do some thinking.
8: Well, you don't want to think so much. You just concentrate on your breakfast. Oh, I also brought you the New York paper.
7: Oh, what's in it?
8: What's always in a New York paper? Murder. Seems like they got a whole string of murders.
7: No.
8: Someone is running around poisoning people.
7: Really?
8: There's a Mr. Frank Clancy.
7: Frank Clancy? Why, he owns the Rendezvous. It's the biggest nightclub in the city.
8: Not anymore. Somebody fixed his wagon.
7: That's awful.
5: Then, according to the paper, you got a Mr. Joseph Carraway.
7: Joseph Carraway? Why, he's only one of the leading playwrights in New York.
5: Well, I'm sure the worms will be thrilled to hear it. Someone poisoned him.
7: That is terrible.
5: And you got another one. A Mr. Sebastian Proudfoot.
7: Who?
5: Well, it is rather a peculiar name, Sebastian Proudfoot.
7: Sebastian? No. He shouldn't have been poisoned.
5: Well, honey, if you get right down to it, nobody should be poisoned.
7: But he wasn't supposed to.
5: What do you mean he wasn't supposed to?
7: He's a very young fellow. He was a very young fellow. And it's a shame.
5: Well, how would you know?
7: Mama, I knew all those people. After all, when you pursue a career in New York, those are the people you meet.
5: These people were all friends of yours?
7: Of course. They were all friends of mine. I just don't understand about Sebastian Proudfoot. You see, he worked for Mr. Barney Hogarth.
5: Barney Hogarth?
7: Barney is the leading theatrical agent in New York. And he's the one I meant to...
5: Well, you meant to what?
7: Nothing, Mama. You know me. I always talk to myself.
5: That's because you have money in the bank.
7: It was like poor Mr. Joseph Carraway said to me before he died. Always go back to where you came from and renew your roots.
5: Well, we got plenty of roots that needs digging up in the South Pasture. See you later, honey.
7: Yes, Mama. Oh, Sebastian. Oh, poor Sebastian. I never meant to kill Sebastian. It was Barney Hogarth that I wanted to. How did I ever manage to kill Sebastian? How?
0: That's an interesting enough question to leave you with for now. Here is a young lady who has already dispatched three people and may yet go for number four. How did she do it? Well, you should know that already. Oh, yes. I've been playing scrupulously fair with you. All the clues were right out in the open. Think about it until Mystery Theater returns in just a few moments with Act Two.

0: Her name is Selena. She's one of those honey blondes with bright blue eyes. There's laughter in her face and innocence in her smile. She is delightfully naive and refreshingly sincere. These are the signals you get from her appearance. Forget it. She's already killed 3 people. But so far, she's the only one who knows that.
1: I'm very sorry to disturb you, Mrs. Carraway.
2: Oh, please, Sergeant. Ask me the necessary questions.
1: First, did your husband know a Sebastian Proudfoot?
2: Oh, I don't think so.
1: He worked for an agent. Barney Hogarth.
2: No, that name isn't familiar either.
1: How about Frank Clancy?
2: No. What does all this have to do with...
1: Your husband and these 2 other men were killed by a poison called Ur-Curare. It's a unique form of curare in that it can kill by ingestion. It's rare. They don't know much about it. It paralyzes all the motor functions. I'm sorry I had to tell you that.
2: Oh, it's all right.
1: Who had a motive for killing your husband, Mrs. Carraway?
2: In these things, don't you usually suspect the wife, Sergeant Garvey?
1: Yes. Except in this case, you'd also have to have killed 2 other people.
2: How could Joseph have been killed?
1: We don't know much about that poison. We don't know how it was administered or how long it needs to act.
2: One moment he was active, busy, filled with life. And suddenly he couldn't breathe. The room began to dance and he was dead.
1: What was he doing?
2: Nothing. He just finished writing a letter and I offered to mail it for him. And he just died.
1: Enemies. Had he ever harmed anyone?
2: Harmed?
1: What I'm asking, Mrs. Carraway, is anyone poorer because of him, unhappy because of him?
2: Oh, I don't think...
1: Mrs. Carraway, did he ever hurt anyone?
2: No. I can say in all sincerity, he never hurt anyone.
3: Well, well, well, if it ain't Sergeant Garvey. Have one on the house.
1: Only if it's lemonade. What are you doing, celebrating?
3: Now, what should I be celebrating?
1: You are now sole owner of the rendezvous with Frank Clancy out of the way.
3: Oh, so it really wasn't a heart attack, huh?
1: Who killed him?
3: Well, I didn't. If the joint was making the profit, I might have been tempted, but business today...
1: Who killed him?
3: Oh, Sergeant, a million people could have killed him. Popularity contest he could never have won.
1: Just give me a few prime candidates.
3: Well, I figure it's a dame.
1: Why?
3: Well, because he wasn't a guy who could, ditch a dame gracefully after he was through with her, if you know what I mean.
1: Let's hear more.
3: But some guys, Sergeant, when it's over, they know how to make a dame feel like she's not being tossed out. But him, I remember, yeah, it was a couple of, maybe 3 weeks ago. I come into the office, there's a dame there. She says to him, "I'll kill you, Frank."
1: She threatened to kill him?
3: Sure. Yeah, Frank used to lead him on, you know, promise him a job here singing or dancing. He made a good thing out of that. Yeah, the dames had come across.

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2: I was sitting in a booth when I heard a familiar voice in the booth in back of me.
3: Well, yes, my dear, I did say I would help you with your play.
2: You said you would collaborate with me.
3: Well, now, I never actually said that I would collaborate.
2: You did. You know you did.
3: But I can't do that. Now, you write nicely. You have talent, but it's a small talent.
2: You didn't talk this way before we went away for the weekend.
3: It was a mistake, Selena. It was a mistake.
2: Oh, yes. It was a mistake, all right.
3: Let me give you some money.
2: Money? If I wanted to sell myself, I...
3: Well, to be brutally frank, my dear, you were willing to sell yourself. For influence, for connections, for a career.
2: Well, good for you. Now you came up with a Joseph Carraway type line. Now you can ease your conscience.
3: Look, I was just carried away by your freshness and by your beauty and your youth.
2: That's a good line, too. Old, but good.
3: Selena, please, I'll do anything for you, anything within reason.
2: But we're not going to collaborate on a play.
3: It's impossible.
2: Yes, it's impossible, all right. Tell me, when did your wife find out about me?
3: She doesn't know.
2: Oh, yes, she does. She does.
3: Well, I never told her. Now, I would be a fool to do that, wouldn't I?
2: She knows there's someone else. She can sense it. You're too old for a wife and a girlfriend. She knows. And that's why you feel you have to get rid of me.
3: Oh, that's ridiculous.
2: No. If she wasn't wise, you'd keep leading me on. Well, don't worry about it.
3: My darling,
2: In a little while, you won't have to worry about anything.
4: She got up and ran out, and he went after her.
5: Were you able to see what she looked like?
4: No.
5: And her name was Selena.
4: Yes.
5: Selena what?
4: I don't know.
5: So she ran out and he ran after her. And what happened later?
4: I don't know.
5: I mean, between you and your husband.
4: Nothing.
5: Isn't that kind of unusual?
4: No, Sergeant. Many people just accept it. Many people simply cannot make an issue of it. They're frightened. They don't know where it will lead. Besides, I knew it was all over and that it would never happen again.
5: So, there's a blonde-haired, blue-eyed girl named Selena.
6: Sergeant, I told you before in a diplomatic way he didn't go out with girls.
5: Does the name Selena mean anything to you?
6: Selena?
5: Blonde hair, blue eyes.
6: Yeah. There was a dame, Selena.
5: Then he did go out with her.
6: No, he didn't go out with her. The fact is, I did.
5: You?
6: Well, I didn't go out with her exactly, if you know what I mean. I saw her a couple of times and...
5: Yes?
6: I got rid of her.
5: Why?
6: Why? Well, that's personal, isn't it?
5: We're dealing here with what could very well be first-degree murder. Withhold any facts or evidence, and you're an accessory. Would you like any part of that?
6: No, I'm only too happy to cooperate with the law. It's the duty of every citizen. After all, our government is only as strong
5: as... this girl, Selena?
6: Well, you know how they come in here looking for an agent, and she was... Well, she was different. I mean, she was the same, but she was so fresh, you know, right off the farm, and I... You know the type?
5: And...
6: Well, I said somebody's going to pluck this little blossom sooner or later, so why not you, Barney Hogarth?
5: And you did.
6: I tell you, I was willing to get very serious, but she made a real terrible scene.

0: In a club one night.
1: How's the part coming, Barney?
0: The part? Oh, the part. Oh, great. Listen, honey, where are you living now?
1: Shouldn't I be meeting the producer?
0: You see, I was thinking...
1: Doesn't he want to meet me?
0: A kid like you, you really need somebody to... You need somebody to watch over you. You know, this can be an awful town for innocent young girls.
1: If I'm going to play the lead in his new show, I would think,
0: Selena, honey, you just leave all the thinking to me. Now, ain't I your agent?
1: The only reason I bring this up is, well, you told me his name was Roderick Kendall, and the play is called No More Love.
0: I
1: read in the paper that Rosemary Stewart has just been signed.
0: Oh. Well, look, you don't want to believe everything you read in the papers.
1: You've been lying to me, Barney.
0: No!
1: Should I tell you how I know? I called Mr. Kendall. I spoke to him.
0: You're kidding me. Kendall don't speak to nobody.
1: Yeah, especially to you. But I called at lunchtime when his girl was out, and he answered the phone himself, and I said, "Sir, my agent Barney Hogarth told me you had agreed to give me the part."
0: You said that to Roderick Kendall?
1: And you know what he said? "Who's Barney Hogarth?"
0: Oh, now, baby, you see, it's a joke.
1: There never was a part for me.
0: Look, I read the script, and I thought that you'd be
1: and
0: great.
1: And you lied to me.
0: Well, I... Okay. But I'm willing to make it up to you. You see, honest, you're just not another girl.
1: That's a very original line. I heard it in at least 20 movies.
0: Oh, honey, I'm willing to get you an apartment. Now, don't that prove something, huh?
1: But you're not willing to get me in a play.
0: I can't.
1: Sure, because you're not big enough.
0: No. Oh, it's because you're not good enough.
1: What did you say?
0: Oh, Selena, there are a million girls like you.
1: Why didn't you tell me this before, instead of after?
0: Because I'm no good, and this business is no good, and you go home, do you hear me?
1: I heard that line before, too. You're gonna pay for what you did to me.
0: But, honey, what did I do to you? Look, you don't kid me. For all those innocent eyes you've been around,
1: you lied to me.
0: Well, honey, that's showbiz.
1: And I'm going to kill you.
0: What? Oh, now, come on, don't make me laugh.
1: You're cheap, shabby, and false.
0: Selena, you're starting to raise your voice. You're playing the scene all wrong.
1: I won't be able to look at myself in the mirror again until you're dead.
2: She said she'd kill you.
0: That's what she said, Sergeant. And she sure was mad enough.
2: But if she was angry enough to kill you, why did she kill Sebastian?
3: Why? The eternal why. Once again, you should know why. All the evidence is already in. Every vital clue that Detective Sergeant Garvey is about to discover is a fact you should know already. Well, while all of these trips are free, it's more fun to work your passage. Mystery Theater will continue in just a few moments.

0: Her name is Selena. She has killed three men. Whether or not her cause is just is not for us to decide. Certainly, her reasons are the oldest reasons in the world. You know what they say about women scorned, women spurned, women betrayed. Believe it. Believe everything you hear. You are aware of what happened to several men who didn't.
1: That's right, Sergeant. If she was mad at me, why did she kill Sebastian?
2: You took her for a ride, Mr. Hogarth.
1: Oh, you gotta believe me. I was really crazy about it.
2: And Frank Clancy took her for a ride. And so did Joseph Carraway. But Sebastian...
1: Hey, I remember now. She even liked him. They'd sit around and chew the fat in the office like they were sisters.
2: Well, at least we now know her full name. Selena what?
1: Hey, I don't remember.
2: What do you mean you don't remember?
1: Well, she come into the office the very first time. She says, I want to be an actress. And I says, what's your name, honey? She says, Selena. I can't remember.
2: Don't you have it written down?
1: Yeah, well, you see, it was a long jawbreaker of a name. I think it sounded Dutch or Polish or, you know. So I said, no, that can't be your name. We'll call you. And you see that calendar on the wall? The Jenkins photographers? Selena Jenkins.
2: But her real name?
1: Jenkins kind of fitted her, you know, nice country girl sound.
2: Uh-huh. Where was she from?
1: Well, it had to be a small town.
2: Where?
1: I never asked her. She said something about Pennsylvania or Ohio, maybe Indiana.
2: Try to think.
1: What's the difference? Once you cross the Hudson River, it all looks like Bridgeport anyhow.
2: So, we have no way of knowing her real name or where she comes from. Now, look, I have to ask you to recall every circumstance surrounding the death of Sebastian, every detail.
1: Mm-hmm.
2: You called him into your office.
1: Yeah,
2: why?
1: It had to do with not letting certain calls go through. And he'd also brought in the mail, yeah.
2: So he placed the mail on your desk and then turned to leave?
1: No. It was only one letter. He read it to me.
2: And then he died?
1: Yeah, just about. Now, the letter needed an answer, so I wrote it. This is kind of personal. I give it to him to mail, and then... As he's gone out, it happened. Just like that.
3: What's this, Selena? You about to leave?
4: Yes, Mama. It's high time I was going back to pursue my career.
3: Well, you could have a very nice career down here, honey. The oldest Franklin boy would marry you in a minute.
4: I know, Mama.
3: And he's got the farm and a partnership in the mill. And he's very smart.
4: That's true, Mama.
3: Good looking?
4: Best looking boy in the county, Mama. I'll write you from New York.
3: Oh, now it's a bad time of year for colds. Do you remember to take some of that bark Grandpa brought home from South America?
4: Oh, Mama.
3: You scrape off just a tiny, minute amount, the first sign of a sniffle. Not too much, though. They do say it can really lay you low if you go whole hog.
4: Now, Mama, I know how to use it.
3: And you remember, in case the people in New York don't know how to fully appreciate your talent, you come right back home, you hear?
4: Yes, Mama. I hear.
2: I'm sorry to bother you again, Mrs. Carraway.
5: Can I help in any way, Sergeant?
2: The girl, Selena, figures prominently in all three deaths. She could have placed the poison somewhere in Mr. Hogarth's office, and poor Sebastian was killed by mistake. I spoke with the late Mr. Clancy's associate, who says the way people come and go at the club... It wouldn't have been difficult for her to get in there.
5: Are you saying she could have come in here to plant the poison?
2: Yes.
5: Well, I hesitate to advise you in your own trade, Sergeant, but isn't that a rather haphazard method?
2: Yeah, it bothers me, too.
5: Well, it backfired, obviously, in Mr. Hogarth's case and killed that poor Sebastian.
2: Well, we know they died of poison. Poison has to be administered somehow and somewhere. Look, tell me the exact circumstances surrounding your husband's death.
5: Well, it was very simple and direct. One moment...
2: Yes, I know. You came into the room. You said you were going downtown. He was writing a letter.
5: Well, he had just finished the letter. It was ready to be mailed. I took it from him.
2: Wait a minute. You took a letter from him to drop in the mail?
5: Yes.
2: So did Sebastian. He took a letter from Hogarth. No, but that's no good, because if there's anything to that, you're the one who should be dead.
5: I beg your pardon?
2: The letter he gave you, what happened to it?
5: When he had the attack, I dropped it on the floor of his study, and it should still be there.
2: Yes, here, right near the desk. You never moved a thing. It's addressed to box number 1234, 34th Street Post Office. May I open it?
5: Well, of course.
2: Dear Miss, I am the man, Joseph Carraway. What do you suppose this means?
5: I don't know.
2: Is there anything on his desk that could lead us to an answer?
5: Well, I haven't been able to bring myself to go through his papers.
2: Could you do it now?
5: Well, I'll have to eventually. Yes, I'll do it now.
2: And if there's anything that might be important...
5: I understand, Sergeant. I understand.
6: Well, yeah. Yeah, I remember. I come running in here when I heard he was lying in there in his chair.
2: Now, Jerry, think. Was there a letter that was ready to be mailed?
6: A letter. Oh, yeah, I remember that. Yet Frank Clancy was not a guy who wrote letters. His motto was, never put it in writing.
2: A letter ready to be mailed?
6: Yeah, I remember. All sealed with a stamp. I even remember it was addressed to a box number.
2: What happened to the letter?
6: What happened to the letter? I don't know. I guess it's still on his desk.
2: You found me. I'm that same Frank Clancy. Barney, there was a letter you addressed to a box number. You'd just written it. You gave it to Sebastian Proudfoot to mail. Where's the letter?
1: The letter? I mailed it.
2: You mailed it?
1: Well, it was a personal thing, you know.
2: What did the letter say?
1: Look, this doesn't have anything to do with...
2: Did it say, I am the same Barney Hogarth?
1: How do you know?
2: Okay, Mr. Hogarth. Who did you send the letter to?
1: I don't know.
2: Two other men wrote letters identifying themselves to somebody. Now, what kind of hustle was being worked here?
1: Hustle? Yeah. Now that you lay it out, it does sound like a hustle. But what could she hope to gain by it?
2: She?
1: If it really is a dame. Look here, I got a letter in the mail. Hey, read it.
5: If you are that man, please tell me so. I will send you a check for $50,000. I enclose a stamped, self-addressed envelope for your convenience. Sign forever in your debt.
2: Word for word, that's the letter that Frank Clancy and Barney Hogarth each receive.
5: But what's the purpose of it?
2: The post office box doesn't even exist.
5: What does that mean?
2: It means that whoever sent that letter didn't really care about getting an answer.
5: Well, then why enclose a stamped, self-addressed envelope?
2: Why? So that...
5: Sergeant? Sergeant, is something the matter?
2: Is it possible? Can it be that simple?
5: Well, I'm afraid I don't understand you, Sergeant.
2: Mrs. Carraway, you've been of the greatest help. Now I'm sure I know how your husband and those other two men died.
1: But what are you saying, Sergeant?
2: It was a mistake. The killer didn't want Sebastian. She wanted you.
1: The killer?
2: Selina.
1: But Selina wouldn't... But I mean, she's such a pretty little thing.
2: So's a coral snake.
1: But I don't even know where we can find her.
2: I do.
1: Where?
2: Right here.
1: Here?
2: She'll be back. She has to be back. She missed you. She'll come back and make sure of you.
1: What do you mean? How would you...
2: She'll have to do it soon, too. So my advice to you is don't leave the office.
1: What do you mean, don't leave?
2: Live here, sleep here. Eat all your meals at a restaurant.
1: But I can't.
2: And I'll be here with you. I want to wait for her.
1: Well, what makes you think that
2: I'm your new assistant.
1: Are you crazy? You couldn't fool anybody. You look exactly like a cop.
2: I'll just have to do the best I can. But I'm not letting you out of my sight.
4: Hello.
2: Well, hello.
4: Is Mr. Hogarth in?
2: That depends. Who wants to see him?
4: Selina Jenkins.
2: Selina? Won't you sit down, Miss Jenkins?
4: Thank you.
2: She's here.
1: Well, why don't you arrest her?
2: I have no evidence.
1: But she wrote all those letters, didn't she?
2: We can't prove any of it.
1: But she threatened me. She threatened the other two also.
2: Threats alone are not proof.
1: But what are we going to do?
2: We have to catch her in the act. But what? That's how the law works. You can't arrest someone before they commit a crime.
1: But she's already committed 3 murders.
2: We can't prove those yet. We hope to prove yours.
1: Mine?
2: The coffee pot's out near my desk. Now I'm going back out there.
1: You mean she's alone out there?
2: Don't worry.
1: But suppose she has a gun. Did you ever think of that?
2: She doesn't use guns. She's got this poison thing down pat. It works. Now, I came in here to give her a chance to doctor the coffee.
1: Oh, I hope you know what you're doing.
2: If you knew what you were doing originally, I wouldn't have to be here in the first place. Mr. Hogarth is tied up just now, but he asked you to wait.
4: He's angry with me, I know. I behave foolishly. But I'm truly sorry now.
2: I know. I'd forgive you.
4: You're such a flatterer.
2: Oh, excuse me. Yes, Mr. Hogarth. Oh, you want those Allied contracts? I'll bring them right in. Oh, well, it's always one thing after another. I better bring him a cup of coffee, too.
4: Yes, he certainly loves coffee.
2: He said for you to wait. He wouldn't be long. Well, did she or didn't she? This coffee goes to the lab. If it has poison in it, we've got her.
1: Maybe she ain't the one.
2: She's the one, and I'm sorry for her. You just sit here in your office. I'll bring the coffee out again. He didn't want the coffee.
4: Oh, that's unusual for him. He drinks it all day.
2: Well, no sense letting coffee go to waste. Would you like a cup?
4: No. No, thank you.
2: Well, I might as well drink it myself.
4: Oh,
2: What is it?
4: I think I got something in my eye. Here, look and see.
2: Oh.
4: Oh, I'm sorry. I'm so clumsy.
2: That's all right. There's still a little bit left in the cup, and here, what's spilled on the blotter can still be analyzed in the lab.
4: In the lab?
2: And you're sure to have some of that poison left in your purse. Well, what do you say?
4: I'm sorry about Sebastian.
2: Yeah. You figured out a very smart way for them to take poison. All you had to do was get a device that would make them answer a letter. Answer a letter by sending back a self-addressed envelope. And they would just lick the flap to seal it. And on the flap, mixed with the paste, was enough of that urcurare to kill them immediately.
4: It was a clever story. It even took in Mr. Carraway.
2: But the way it worked out, poor Sebastian sealed Mr. Hogarth's envelope.
4: I'm willing to be punished for that one.
2: I'm sorry. I have to place you under arrest.
4: The others deserved it. Well, I suppose it'll give me time to reflect on my career.
2: Yes, miss. Plenty of time.
0: I'll be back in a moment with a final thought. There were women on that jury, and Selena's story must have touched the universal chord of sisterhood. Anyway, she'll be out relatively young and still beautiful. So, if she should ask you to help further her career, be discreet. Each year, they sweep into the city, bound with hope and illusion, and each year they are forced to retreat, older but infinitely wiser. The race for glory is to the swiftest of the swift, and if a little learning can be a dangerous thing, then just a little talent can be, and often is, a disaster. Our cast included Roberta Maxwell, Catherine Byers, Michael Tolan, Earl Hammond, and Richard Seth. Associate Director, Marlon Swing. This is Hyman Brown, Producer-Director, inviting you to return to our Mystery Theater for another adventure in the macabre. Until next time, then, pleasant dreams.

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15: Come in. 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
2: I am Hyman Brown. We have all had the experience of meeting someone who bears a remarkable resemblance to someone else. In a country peopled by 280 million individuals, is it possible that someone somewhere is your double? Not just someone who looks like you, but a complete and exact double? Susan Hollis can answer that question better than I.
15: I was waiting for the light to change at 5th and 49th when it began. A stoutish, stylish, older woman was headed past me for the door to Saks when suddenly she stopped and her jaw dropped, looking for all the world as if she was seeing a ghost.
16: Helen Roberts! I can't believe it.
15: I'm afraid you've made a mistake.
16: Oh, not me, honey. Don't try to tell your one-time friend and next-door neighbor that you're not Mrs. X. Daniel Rogers of Sterling Drive in Sanford.
15: Nope, just plain Susan Hollis of Jackson Heights, Queens.
16: Okay, that's the way you want it. Heaven knows I want no part of you. I'm only sorry to see you looking so well after what you did. By this time, the way you were going, I thought you'd have been long dead.
2: Our mystery drama, Double Exposure, was written especially for Mystery Theater by Ian Martin and stars Kim Hunter. I'll be back shortly with Act One. This is the tale of today, a search for a dark and clouded past, a haunting story of chance encounter, if there is such a thing. Or is everything predestined from the moment we come into the world, crying for the warmth and comfort we have left? This is a story whose present is buried in the past, to be lost and found again in the future. But it is not my story. It belongs to Susan Hollis.
15: Well, it wasn't a very pleasant encounter, but it was just a small mistake in identity, something to be disregarded. But in the meantime, the light had changed, and I stepped off the curb. And it happened again. This time it couldn't be waved away as easily. It changed my whole life.
17: Helen! Well, I'll be damned.
15: Look, I'm not...
17: All these years looking for you, and the first day I'm back again in the U.S., you're the first person I run into.
15: I'm sorry, but I am not Helen.
17: Oh, now, look, you can't get away with that. Don't you think I know my own wife?
15: What?
17: Oh, come here. We better get back on the curb. We're blocking traffic. Here, let me give you a hand.
15: Look, I wasn't going back this way. I wanted to cross. And I wish you'd listen to me. I am not Helen Roberts. And I'm certainly not your wife.
17: Well, technically, of course, the Roberts is out. What is the name now, anyway?
15: My name is of no importance to you. Now, if you'll be kind enough to let me go...
17: Oh, come on now, Helen, give me a break, huh? Well, let's go somewhere for a drink, and I can at least tell you about the children. Or don't you even want to hear about
15: them? Mister, will you listen to me, please? I am not... I have never been your wife. I've never seen you before in my life.
17: But I just saw you talking to Lillian Freiberg before she went into the store.
15: I never saw that woman in my life before either. This is getting like a nightmare. Look, I just...
17: Helen, please, be reasonable. Now, if you don't want to talk here, give me a phone number or an address where I can reach you.
15: Let me go. Or I warn you, I'll holler like all get out for a cop.
17: I'm sorry.
15: And once more... Just so maybe it will sink in, I am not who you think I am. I would have laughed at the whole thing, except they both seem so darn positive. All afternoon, the incidents came back to haunt me and annoy me. Because of them, I kept making typos and got so behind in my work, I finally did forget the whole silly thing in a rush to get all my letters typed in time to make the subway before the rush hour. But having dinner with Ed that night, he came back to me. And I told him about it.
18: You sure you don't want dessert?
15: No, thanks, Ed. Just enough room to finish my coffee. You go ahead, though.
18: Not me. I'm having trouble squeezing into my uniforms right now. Sitting in that squad car does it.
19: On you, it looks good.
18: On me, it looks just as bad as anyone. Except it don't matter all that much.
15: What do you mean?
18: If I got all the way back down to 175, I still couldn't get anywheres with you.
15: Ed, please. Our friendship is too valuable to me. Let's not start that again.
18: Oh, don't worry. I took my licks on that 2 years ago. Well, I say 1 year ago.
15: If you were sweet and kind, Ed, to wait that whole year after Carl died.
18: Well, I had to give you a chance to shake down, Susan. That was one rough marriage.
15: Poor Carl. 2 months we had. And then 4 years in a wheelchair.
18: Well, it's the risk you take when you're a cop. At least the way it's turned out, he left you a pretty rich woman.
15: All the money in the world couldn't make up for... Oh, Ed, for heaven's sake, let's get off this old merry-go-round.
18: Oh, I'm sorry, baby. Guess I started it because I keep reaching for the brass ring. So, yeah, let's change the subject. You still a little shook over what happened this afternoon?
15: You're stupid, I guess, but I am.
18: Honey, you should spend a couple of days at the Priesen house where we run lineups. You any idea how hard it is to get a solid identification from a witness or a plaintiff?
15: You're talking about someone who's seen the other person once. These two people were a next-door neighbor and a husband. Whoever she is, boy, this woman has got to practically be my twin. It's fascinating. I'd love to see her just once.
18: If I was you, I'd just leave it lay.
15: Why?
18: Well, maybe it's just I'm a cop and I smell things that ain't there. But, you know, you're worth a lot of dough. And you were in the papers.
15: If anyone who could recognize me from that graduation picture would have to be psychic. But, oh, I guess you're right. It's kind of a funny feeling knowing that somewhere around you have a double, but... Oh, I'll take your advice and put it out of my mind. Cheers. I wasn't going to be allowed to forget it. Ed drove me home to that sad, ugly bottom floor of a two-family house which had held so many years of unhappiness for me. Hello?
20: Good evening. Is this Susan Hollis?
15: Yes. Who's talking, please?
20: Now, please don't be alarmed, and please don't hang up. It's Dan Roberts.
15: Who?
20: You're... The man who stopped you on the street today at lunchtime on Fifth Avenue, remember?
15: How did you find my phone number?
20: Oh, the way the visiting fireman always forgets to do. I looked in the phone book.
15: But how did you know what book to... And how did you know my real name?
20: If it is your real name.
15: It is. I have a good mind to report you to the police. Why, you must have been following me.
20: Now, please, Miss... or Mrs. Hollis, or whoever you are. I'm a consulting engineer, not a private eye.
15: Then how did you know how to find me?
20: Well, I saw you bump into Lillian Freiberg just before I caught up with you. I followed her into the department store, naturally, and asked her if you'd given her the same story as me, and she said yes, that you'd claim to be a Susan Hollis from Queens.
15: Which now you know I am. So that ends...
20: Helen... I mean, Miss, or is it Mrs. Hollis?
15: I don't think that's any of your business.
20: All right, then, Susan, for want of something more polite, please. I want to see you again. I want to talk to you.
15: Well, I don't. I want you to stop bothering
20: me. It's not for me. It's for two little girls named Kim and Jenny. Don't they mean anything to you?
15: No, of course they don't.
20: Now, damn it, Helen, what kind of a mother... Please, forgive me. I wish I could make you understand, but if you really are who you... Well, you couldn't be. But I've got to see you again, Miss Hollis, or whatever your name is.
15: Look, oh, for heaven's sakes, if it'll make you talk in sentences instead of gibberish, it's Mrs. Hollis.
20: You're married.
15: My husband is dead.
20: I'm sorry.
15: So am I. Now, may we say goodbye?
20: I beg you. I plead with you. There are things I want to say to you to explain. I can't do it over the phone. Can we meet again? May I meet you for lunch tomorrow at the Palm Room at the Park Plaza?
15: You know, you're the most persistent man I've ever met. And I'm really not a prude, but I don't like pickups.
20: I really don't see how you can get in much trouble at the Palm Room, do you?
15: Well, it's a little outside my normal stamping grounds, but... Oh, okay. But I'm a working girl, and my lunch hour is limited. Can we make it at 12:30 sharp? The coldness in my voice as I hung up was more than anything to cover the excitement I couldn't help feeling. I I'd never been to the Palm Room. And also, I was intrigued. Intrigued by the mystery of the whole thing. And yes, admitted Susan. Intrigued by his voice. And my memory of a very handsome man that, unexpectedly, I was about to meet again.
17: Well, here's to better reacquaintance.
15: I'll just drink to acquaintance. By that?
17: With pleasure. Now, I'm afraid I'm going to have to do quite a bit of talking.
15: Well, I'm a good listener.
17: Now, where to begin? Well?
15: Do you have every credit card in that wallet?
17: Well, most. When you travel as much as I do. Oh, here we are. Of course, these photographs were taken 7 years ago, but who would you say that woman is?
15: Well, it isn't me, of course, but it could be. Oh, Lord, it could be. Helen, I suppose.
17: Uh-huh. That's Helen. And these?
15: Oh, how adorable.
17: You don't recognize them?
15: No. I suppose these are your daughters.
17: Yes. Well, they've changed quite a bit in 6 years, of course. But then they looked like this.
15: Mm-hmm. Well, the baby, it's difficult to tell.
17: Well, she wasn't quite a year old, but Jenny...
15: Oh, yes. Even then, quite a little lady.
17: Mm-hmm. 3 years old. The day my wife walked out.
15: Mr. Roberts, if you still...
17: Just a moment. Now I will do the talking. A consulting engineer with a large firm has to do a great deal of traveling, particularly in his first years with the firm. Well, in the 5 years we were married, I was well aware of the fact that I was gone to Europe, to the Far East, South America, wherever I was sent, for over half the time. Now, it's unfair leaving a young wife and later a mother alone for long periods of time in a suburban area, but... Well, that was the nature of my job. And then... Then came that terrible day I came back from Brazil. I was tired. The plane was way overdue, and I came home to an empty house. Empty, except for this.
15: Oh,
17: now,
15: I really...
17: Read it, please.
15: Dan, I'm getting out just before you get home. I couldn't face it. It's all over. I'm going away and I won't be back. I guess it doesn't do much good to say I'm sorry. Helen. P.S. I'm leaving the kids. They'll be better off with you.
17: And she dropped completely out of sight. Oh, I was mad at first. I made no attempt to trace her. I had to go to England on a job, so I sold the house and took the kids with me. They're still there. Except now I'm home again and looking for somewhere to bring them back to.
15: And Helen?
17: And Helen. With no luck till yesterday.
15: But I'm not Helen. I'm someone else. However, I do, I know a lot of policemen. Maybe I can help. What was the date she disappeared?
17: April 14th, 1968. What? Is something wrong? What is it?
2: Why would Susan start so at a particular date? There's been no doubt in our minds from the very beginning that she is exactly who she says she is. Is it possible that in some way there is doubt in her mind? But as I said, this is Susan's story. So we'll let her tell the rest of it when Mystery Theater returns shortly with Act Two.

0: In the beginning, this was a simple case of mistaken identity, the only complication possibly being that both the identifiers seemed so positive. So, unconvinced by Susan Hollis's claim that she was not Helen Roberts, Dan Roberts appeared to indicate he had been mistaken. Susan herself, hearing the date that Helen Robbins had disappeared, has a strangely guilty reaction.
1: What is it? Something wrong? What is it?
2: Nothing. It's just you mentioning the 14th. It's a date that happens to be very important in my life, too. That's all.
1: Important how?
2: Look, how long were you married to Helen?
1: 4 years.
2: And you met her in a... How did you meet her?
1: That's not what you were going to say at first.
2: You haven't answered my question.
1: Okay. I met her in a hospital. Nothing serious. I broke my damn fool leg skiing, and they flew me down from New Hampshire to have it set.
2: What hospital?
1: Physicians. Why? Why all the questions, the interrogation?
2: Look, I don't want to talk about it. As a matter of fact, I think I'll just skip lunch.
1: Now, wait a minute. I brought you here to make a truce.
2: Well, it's having that drink in the middle of the day. I'm not used to
1: it. Now, what you need is some food, and here it comes.
2: I really think I should leave.
1: Will you do me one favor? Finish lunch with me? Food is what you need, and I promise we won't mention Helen or the past.
2: What shall we talk about?
1: Us. Just as if it was our first date, which I hope it is. But what I really mean is, I hope it's not the last.
2: Thank you for the palm room. I have to confess, that's really what lured me into accepting your invitation.
1: Oh? Where would you like to go next time?
2: Oh, well, I'm not sure there should be a next time.
1: Well, why? Haven't I told you I'm ready to believe you're exactly who you are, Susan Hollis?
2: Yes. But you haven't told me exactly why.
1: Well, I'm afraid I was desperate enough to engage in some skullduggery.
2: Like what?
1: I stooped to snoop. You see, I went out to Jackson Heights and your neighborhood this morning, and by posing as a survey taker, I got quite a bit of information about you from the butcher, the baker, your landlord, and so on.
2: Well, I think you had one hell of a nerve. What did you find out?
1: Just that you are Mrs. Hollis, that your husband was a policeman, and that while going to the aid of an old lady who was being mugged, he was shot in the back, in the spine, to be exact, by the mugger's accomplice, and that he spent the rest of his life almost completely paralyzed. I'm sorry, Susan, I wish. I want somehow to make up some of it to you.
2: Why?
1: Well, it's too complicated and too intimate to be talked about here and now.
2: Look, this is my building anyway, and I'm already late getting back. Goodbye, Dad.
1: Please, Susan.
2: I don't know what I'm getting into.
1: Nothing you'll be sorry for, believe me.
2: How can you convince me of that? How can I convince... All right, I'll make a bargain with you, Dan.
1: I accept without hearing the terms.
2: Don't call me or come to my house. I'll call you within the next 3 days, I promise. Just give me your number where I can reach you.
3: I still think it was a crazy thing to do, Susie.
2: Oh, I should never have called you last night to tell you how he'd gotten my phone number.
3: Well, that's why I trailed you today. Well, what did he want to talk to you about?
2: Two things, really. And they both sort of surprised me.
3: How?
2: Well, first off, he showed me a picture of his wife. And even given the fact that it was taken 7 years ago, the resemblance was absolutely uncanny.
3: A picture can be touched up so you couldn't tell it from your own mother if you start from someone looks near enough alike.
2: But why would he want to do anything like that? What would be the point? Just to meet me?
3: Why not?
2: Oh, Ed, you're sweet. Maybe I'm something very special to you, but I'm not nearly as attractive as you.
3: You'd be surprised how attractive even the ugliest dame with 250,000 fish in the bank. Say nothing of Carl's insurance and your own savings can look to a guy who lives off of women.
2: Look, you can't think that about someone as sweet and as nice as Dan.
3: Oh? Hey, we're on a first-name basis now already?
2: Well,
3: you don't have to tell me. I could tell by the way he was turning it on, he was getting to you.
2: Oh, look, damn it, I don't like being spied on.
3: Well, I'm just trying to watch out for you.
2: Ed, I know, I'm sorry. It's just the way he talked about his wife, even after she'd walked out on him like that.
3: Walked out on him like what?
2: I sat down on the couch with Ed and told him everything that had happened. Everything except one thing, of course. He was a good listener. Finally, there wasn't any more to tell except my own side. And that I wasn't telling anyone, except Dr. Vane.
3: Are you going to see him again?
2: I don't know. If we do see each other, I'll be the one to decide. And if I do, I don't want to be followed.
3: I'm going to make you mad, Susie. But till your Mr. Dan Roberts checks out A-OK with me, I'm keeping my big nose in this.
2: Oh, Ed, you don't have to worry about me and fortune hunters. That money that Mrs. Westingate left to Carl when she died is in escrow. I'll never touch it. It was to make up for Carl being hurt and saving her from the mugging. It isn't my money. It's only being held till the lawyers and I decide on the best charity for it to go to.
3: Your Mr. Roberts doesn't know that.
2: So, the next time I see him, if I ever do, somehow I'll try to let him know.
3: You want to see him again, don't you, Susie?
2: Yes.
3: You really go for him in a big way, huh?
2: I didn't say that.
3: I've seen you hurt so bad once through nobody's fault. I wouldn't ever want to see you hurt again.
2: Well, I'm sure Dan would never do anything like that.
3: How can you be sure? Why did his wife run out on him? Where did she go? How come she dropped out of sight like a stone in a pond? Where is this Helen Roberts, if there ever really was one? There's a million questions to be asked, Susie. And what's more, answered.
2: Look, they can all wait, Ed. There's one of my own that has to be answered first. I'd made the appointment the moment I got back from lunch with Dan. Heaven knows I'd have made it for that same day, but Dr. Vane was out of town. It had to be tomorrow. Oh, how I wished it could have been my sweet old Dr. Chandler who treated me for the accident, but that dear good benefactor was over 9 years dead. His secrets, if there were any, had to lie with Dr. Vane.
4: I do remember you, Miss Ainslie. I'm sorry. Mrs. Hollis now, isn't it?
2: Yes, that's right, Dr. Vane.
4: Even though I was Dr. Chandler's assistant at the time, I don't know if you recall me.
2: Oh, of course I do, vividly. Those were the days when I knew who so few people were, including myself.
4: Yes, terrifying thing, amnesia. Fortunately, yours was very short-lived.
2: Well, I hope it was. I thought it was then.
4: Does that mean you think you've been blanking out recently again?
2: No, I mean, not exactly. What I really want to make sure of is...
3: Is what, Mrs. Hollis?
2: Is whether the results of that whack on the head I got were ever really cleared up. I mean, maybe Dr. Chandler's the only one who really could have told me. I don't know if you have the facts to answer me. I just pray to God you have.
4: Well, we keep a record on all patients. Yours may take a little while to dig back to. Excuse me a moment. Nurse, will you look up for me in the inactive file a patient of Dr. Chandler's, Miss Ainslie. That's A-I-N-S-L-E-Y. First name, Susan. Now, while we're waiting, why don't you tell me what's worrying you?
2: Well, I'll have to begin at the beginning. I was 17 in 1964, fresh out of high school, and fresh out of Nebraska, arriving in the city, the big one, the only one where every dream comes true. Some of this only came back later, you understand, but I'm trying to tell it in one straight line, or maybe I'll get you lost, too.
4: I understand. Tell it any way you want to.
2: Well, my mother died when I was 15, and I'd been sort of keeping house for Pop, just the two of us. Then he died just after my graduation, and that was the end of my family. Mm. By the time I settled up everything and buried him, there was less than $1,000. I had to get away. So I paid my bus fare, kept $20 or $30 in my handbag, and stuffed the rest in my bra. That, with two big suitcases, were all I had. I could hardly lift them. New York, when I got there, was freezing cold, and there was black ice on the streets. Coming out of the bus terminal, I slipped and fell. Hit my head. When I came to, I was in Bellevue Hospital.
4: A lucky thing you had those suitcases. I can recall Dr. Chandler telling me about you and saying if they hadn't broken your fall, you'd probably have broken your neck or ended up with a really serious skull fracture.
2: Oh, not to know where I was, where I came from, my name, nothing. Somebody had stolen my pocketbook with every piece of identification I had. I don't think I'd have ever remembered anything if Dr. Chandler hadn't tracked things down for me.
4: But he did.
2: Not only that, he got me the job and training here at Physicians Hospital as a nurse's aide. And when he died, he left me enough money to go through secretarial school. In every way, he gave me a chance at life.
4: Yes. Amnesia is a frightening condition, but it didn't take you long to get your name back.
2: Well, it was 2 months. I know that Dr. Chandler gave me an identity and a name. But was it the right one?
4: What?
2: Was he just so sorry for me that he made up a name and a background and got people to call me from Lincoln and to write letters just so I could be called somebody named Susan Ainslie?
4: But that's who you are.
2: It's who I thought I was 2 days ago. No, I'm not so sure. I'm here today to find out if it's possible that I might be someone else. Someone called Helen Roberts.
0: Surprised? Or, as is usual with our good listeners, were you already ahead with this story and have suspected this might be the case? Well, it will be up to the lady herself to tell you when Mystery Theater returns shortly with Act 3.

0: confusing story, isn't it? All its twists and turns. But then, that's the fault of the young lady who's telling it. Because if anything has ever exposed you in your life to sheer and sustained panic, even the threat of its returning is enough to make the strongest understand the ostrich and feel like hiding your head in the sand. Susan or Helen, or whoever she is, seems made of stouter stuff.
1: I went on, naturally, to explain about Dan and who Helen Roberts was, while the nurse came with the folder. Dr. Vane listened without interruption. When I finished, he sat back.
2: All right, Susan. Well, that's who you are. Now it's my turn. Amnesia is not a disease. It's a symptom, a byproduct of physical or psychological shock. In your case, a good solid bang on the noggin. What on earth would make you think you might be getting it again? Just because you and Helen Roberts worked as nurses' aides at physicians about the same time?
1: No, not so much that.
2: I should hope not. Because you were in children's ward, and she must have been in orthopedics. And you know the buildings are 5 or 6 blocks apart in this huge complex.
1: It wasn't that so much. It was the date.
2: The date?
1: April 14th, 1968, the day Helen left Dan. That was the day I met Carl.
2: Your husband?
1: Yes.
2: Well, I sense you're still uncertain about your identity. There are plenty of other ways to clear up, you know.
1: I know. I just wanted to take the shortest cut.
2: This man you met, this Dan Roberts, he rather swept you off your feet, didn't he?
1: Yeah, I'm afraid he did.
2: Then if you won't trust me, see your gynecologist.
1: What?
2: You and Carl never had any children, did you?
1: I never had a child.
2: Then how could you possibly be Helen Roberts, who had 2?
1: I was out of all the dark caves and the twisting caverns and into the sunlight. And the first thing I did when I got home was ring Dan.
3: Hello?
1: Dan?
3: Yes, who's this?
1: The problem, lady.
3: Susan!
1: Is that offer of a date?

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1: I love you, and I want us together.
2: Oh, Dan.
1: Kiss me.
2: Oh, Dan.
1: Oh, Helen.
2: Helen. Helen, you mean after all my long explanations this evening, you still think I'm Helen?
1: No, no, wait a minute. That just slipped out. I don't know what I think. It's just that you look so like...
2: No, no, no, Dan, no. That tears it. Don't you see it wouldn't ever work for us? No matter who you accept me as, you'd always be seeing Helen in me. And I won't. I can't be a substitute wife and lover. Goodbye.
1: Helen, I mean Susan, wait.
3: Okay, buddy, just stay in the car.
1: Now get out of my way. Who do you think you are?
3: There's the shield, mister. Detective Sergeant Benton, New York Police. You heard the lady. Goodbye. Final. Now get in the car and drive.
2: Oh, I know you meant well, Ed, but why did you have to butt in?
3: The way it looks, you're better off without this guy.
2: Well, you could be right about that, but I'd like to mind my own business.
3: This isn't any business for you. I'm telling you, I got this straight from the Sandport police. They ain't closed the file on this guy, Roberts. The way his wife disappeared and all. Okay, so she took a powder. That happens. But why doesn't she show up anywhere else? Huh? How come she never even comes back for the clothes and jewelry she left behind?
2: Wait a minute, Ed. Are you trying to suggest that Helen is dead?
3: He could have done away with her.
2: Dan? Oh, don't be silly, Ed. But if she isn't alive anymore... Oh, if I just knew that. Maybe there'd be a chance for both of us. I'd made up my mind before I got rid of Ed. The picture of Mrs. Freiberg was suddenly fresh in my mind, looking at me as though she'd seen a ghost, and I knew I had to talk to her. I took the 9 o'clock train to Sandport the next morning, looked her up in the book, and took a taxi to her house.
4: It's the craziest mixed-up thing I ever listened to. But I believe you, Susan Hollis.
2: Well, with a birth certificate, driver's license, social security card...
4: Oh, forget those, honey. They could be faked. I'll tell you why I believe you. I thought about it that day after I bumped into you this week. You couldn't have been Helen. Not in a million bunch of Sundays. Not the way you look.
2: But I've seen a picture of her. We're practically double.
4: You saw a picture of her the way she was before she ran out on Dan. But the way she was the last time I saw her. Uh-uh. Nobody could come back from that to looking like you.
2: When was the last time you saw her? Where?
4: Oh, a year and a half ago, 2 years ago. I went with some friends to an off-Broadway theater. There was a block right around the corner that's Prossy Row. You know, the men come down and pick them up by car or taxi. Helen was one of them. Oh, what a mess she was. She pretended not to know me. Said her name was Crystal White. Huh. I remember that name because it was such a stupid alias. And, oh, my dear, the way she looked. She was on drugs. I could tell.
2: Why did she run away from Dan, Mrs. Freiberg?
4: Oh, the bored, jaded suburban wife. Oh, this kind of routine was never for someone like Helen. You could have pushed a meat skewer through her ears and hit nothing. Nothing in her head but bells.
2: And Dan married someone like that?
4: I'll give Helen her due. She tried. Even the kids. But she just couldn't cut it. And Dan being away so much didn't help. She started in with marijuana. I could smell it sometimes when I went over there. Then when Dan came home, I suppose she graduated to the hard stuff. Easier to cover up. Oh, and that damned Ernie.
2: Ernie?
4: Oh, he used to drive the delivery truck for High Hill Markets. Everybody takes from them around here. He was a pest. Tried to make all the housewives, and with that set of muscles and that wavy hair, I'll bet his score wasn't bad. I'm sure he was also peddling drugs. I know he was. Helen's supply. Just as I know it was him she took off with that day. Oh, that poor...

0: Poor silly jerk.
1: Does Dan know about this?
0: Are you kidding? Everybody in this town loved Dan Roberts. Anybody who knew the truth about Helen, and there weren't many that did, they knew they'd get plenty from me if they let it out. You'd be surprised the goods that Lillian Freiberg has on folks in this town. I deal in real estate.
1: But just to let Dan think she'd walked out on him and the children...
0: No, best thing that ever happened to him. And the best way to leave it.
1: Well, it was a sad, long ride in from Sandport. It didn't help to find Ed waiting for me in his car outside my house.
2: Susan, I've been waiting for you over an hour and a half. Where have you been?
1: It doesn't matter. Ed, I don't want to see anybody.
2: That's where you're wrong. You and me are taking a ride. Hop in.
1: I just had one. I don't want another.
2: You want this one. You don't know it, but it's Christmas. You listen to Santa, Ed, and I'll explain while we're on the way. Door's open. Get in.
1: All right.
2: First off, clean bill of health on your boy, Dan Roberts. He checks out A-OK. Owe him and you an apology.
1: Are you taking me to Dan's?
2: No, he's on his way down where we're going in his own car. I broke the whole story to him. Now I gotta break it to you.
1: I could have saved myself the trip to Sandport. Ed and his boys, with the help of the Sandport police, have checked out that whole story. Only they've taken it a giant step further to a halfway house in Brooklyn, where we were headed for now.
3: I had all her things out on the desk already, you see, for the other gentleman, her husband.
2: Mrs. Whittle, this is the young lady I told you about.
3: Oh, yes. Oh, just let me change my glasses. These are for reading, and the others are... Oh, my, yes, you do. Just like her before, you know.
1: Before?
3: Before she got hooked on those awful drugs. They come here only at the end, really. Oh, I can't get over it. The sergeant only showed me your picture... And you didn't look like more than, well, sisters. But seeing you in person and comparing it to this picture, regular twins.
1: Oh, Ed, why did you bring me here? What difference does it make?
2: I just thought, Susie, that you ought to know your rival is gone for good and all. Now, if he's what you want, you don't have to play second fiddle anymore. Where's Mr. Roberts?
3: He went over to the grave. He said to ask the lady if she'd join him there. You know where it is, Sergeant.
2: Yeah. I'll show her where.
1: I came, Dan. Mrs. Whittle said you wanted me to.
4: I put some flowers on the grave. It looks so bare.
1: Oh, Dan, what can I say?
4: Thank God.
1: What?
4: You can say thank God for both of us. No, I'll change that. For all of us. Poor Helen. Oh, it's a terrible gift, but the best she could have given us. Oh, Susan, Susan. There's only one name now, only one woman, and she's not Helen. I can offer you total belief now. Will you accept it?
1: Of course, Dan.
4: And me. You will marry me, won't you? There's nothing to stand between us now.
1: Well, there are two little girls in England...
4: Who can't wait for me to give them a mommy of their own. And I can't wait to write them to tell them I found the perfect one.
1: Because she's so like their own?
4: No, because she's just the opposite of their own. She's her own woman, which Helen never was. I want her to be my woman.
1: Oh, Dan. Oh, maybe we've both come home at last.
4: To stay, Susan. To stay.

I'll be back shortly with a final thought. Susan Hollis is now Susan Roberts, and they do live in suburbia again. Living in the city would have been very expensive anyway, because there are three children now. Susan brought him something even more than a new marriage and a new life, a brand new son. Our cast included Kim Hunter, Larry Haynes, Joan Shea, and Sam Gray. Associate Director, Marlon Swing. This is Hyman Brown, Producer-Director, inviting you to return to our Mystery Theater for another adventure in the macabre. Until next time, then, pleasant dreams.

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15: Come in. Welcome. Welcome to Mystery Theater. I am Hyman Brown. Ancient civilizations are remembered for a variety of reasons. Egypt for her pyramids, the grandeur that was Rome, the glory that was Greece. But how about our own civilization? Sometimes, in my darker moments, I wonder if perhaps ours won't be remembered as the creators of the sleeping pill, the little pellets that have brought surcease from care to so many, and unfortunately, death to so many others.
16: All this he needs is a good cameraman, and we could make a film.
17: Please, Jenny, control your sense of humor. And here, take this pill.
16: I never take pills.
17: It is just to help you through the final rite. The making of the mark of the Walpurgis Club. That way, I promise, you won't even feel the heat of the branding iron.
15: Our mystery drama, Woman from Hell, was written especially for the Mystery Theater by Murray Burnett and stars Joan Lovejoy. I'll be back shortly with Act One.

0: suicides always rate a few lines of newsprint, but every newspaper headline the shocking and totally unexpected death of the legendary superstar Jennifer Grinnell from an overdose of sleeping pills. The question on everyone's mind was, had this fantastic woman taken her own life? In Los Angeles, the medical examiner's office was off limits to reporters seeking the answer. One man, however, had been admitted, given a report, and now he walked slowly down the long corridor, out of the building, and into the bright California sunshine.
1: Mr. Ducot. Mr. Ducot.
2: I have nothing to add to what I've already said.
1: You've got me wrong. I'm not a reporter. Here's my card.
2: Durrell Jones, private investigator. I have no need for a private detective.
1: But I need you. You see, someone's hired me to look into this death.
2: Then I'm not the only one who feels there's something very strange about this so-called suicide?
1: You can say my client has some doubts.
2: And who's your client?
1: Now, come on, Mr. Ducot. You know that information must be confidential.
2: Good day, Mr. Jones.
1: Wait a minute. Where are you going?
2: To my car. It's in the parking lot.
1: Okay, if that's the way you want to play it. Have you ever thought how much better your chances are of proving your wife didn't commit suicide if you had some professional help?
2: That was my introduction to Mr. Durrell Jones. Other introductions are in order. My name is Lawrence Ducot, the man who accompanied Jennifer Grinnell through life, her only husband. But a husband who remained so discreetly in the background throughout her flamboyant career that only her intimates knew she was married. Nevertheless, I loved her, and I could not allow the world to believe she'd taken the coward's way out. And so I found myself in a quiet restaurant, drinking coffee with Durrell Jones.
1: I'd like to know why you're so sure that Jennifer Grinnell didn't commit suicide.
2: I should know. I was married to her. We lived apart, but we kept in touch.
1: Oh, give it up, Ducot. You're never going to make anyone believe you and Grinnell had a close relationship.
2: I was under the impression you were going to be of some help, but you're just the same as the police. I don't know why you bothered to ask me to talk.
1: Because I'm getting paid to do a job, and you've made a lot of waves by going around insisting she never would have killed herself.
2: I'm no expert, but don't most suicides leave a note?
1: Not all of them, but more do than don't.
2: There was no note.
1: A point, but not conclusive.
2: Do you believe in extrasensory perception?
1: Now, there's something that would look great in my report. No hard evidence, but husband says that his ESP tells him Grinnell was murdered.
2: How about a tape recording?
1: You have a tape proving she was murdered?
2: No, not exactly, but if you want to come out to my house, I think you'll find it interesting.
1: Okay, where's the tape?
2: Let me explain. I can't afford servants, so I had this telephone answering tape installed. And since Jenny and I spoke frequently, I've kept a tape recording of every phone call.
1: Very clear.
2: 10 days ago, I called her. Here's the call. Here are her words.
3: Hello?
4: It's me, Jenny.
3: Oh, Larry. I'm so glad you called.
4: You're in trouble, aren't you?
3: Yes.
4: Money?
3: Worse.
4: Can I help?
3: I was just writing a letter to you.
4: You can tell me about it.
3: Oh, no. No, not over the phone.
4: You're frightened. Now, what is it, Jenny?
3: The one secret I ever kept from you, my pet.
4: Well, tell me.
3: The letter I have just written to you, it should explain enough. Goodbye, love. You were so sweet to call.
4: Jenny, don't hang up. Jenny!
2: Now that you've heard that conversation, what do you think?
1: I can understand why the police weren't interested.
2: You don't believe that she was frightened?
1: Sure. But of what? She didn't mention anything specific. If the police and the medical examiner say that Grinnell killed herself, I'm not about to argue with them.
2: Well, then, why did you take the case?
1: That's the way I earn my living. A client asks me to look into something, I look into it. That's why I'm here. But I'm not on anybody's side, and I don't like to make myself look like a fool, especially in front of the cops.
2: I see.
1: Now, she said something about a letter she was writing you. Did you ever get it?
2: No, she must have had second thoughts after she talked to me. I never received the letter. was a lie. I had received the letter, but I felt that it would have been useless to show him. His mind seemed to be made up, and so was mine. Jenny had said one secret she never told me. Because I felt that Jenny's secret lay in her past, I went to the man with whom she'd had her longest and closest relationship, the spectacularly successful novelist, Bruce Brown. He was working at his latest retreat, a remotely situated house on the Greek island of Samos.
5: You hear about our girl. How can I help?
2: Well, first by telling me whether you think she committed suicide.
5: Hell no. That's why I hired a private detective.
2: By the name of Durrell Jones?
5: That's my boy. Has he been in touch?
2: Yes, he has.
5: And?
2: He thinks she did it. Does that make you change your mind?
5: Well, it bothers me. Jones is good. Who would want Jenny dead?
2: Bruce, she was scared.
5: Scared? Our Jenny scared?
2: Our Jenny.
5: Hey, look, do I catch a whiff of jealousy after all these years?
2: Come on, shall we stick to the subject?
5: Right after I tell you something.
2: If you don't mind, Bruce, I think
5: It'll only take a minute. Now, you know when I first met Jenny, and you know how I fell for her. But what you don't know is that I proposed to her. You know what she said?
2: Not only what she said, but how she said it.
5: She told you?
2: She didn't have to. I know the routine. She opened those violet eyes wide, and in her best ingenue voice said, "But I am married."
5: Yeah, well, what you don't know is that I asked her to get a divorce. She refused.
2: Welcome to the club.
5: You say she was scared. What was scaring her?
2: I received this letter, postmarked the day of her death. Shall I read it to you?
5: No. Yeah, let me.
6: Dear heart, there is no way you will make any sense out of this letter, but I do not see any other way. If 1 week after you receive this craziness, I am still alive, you will destroy it and forget it. If something should happen to me, then you will make your own decision. Yes, I am afraid. Of what? Of a mistake I made back in the days of innocence. I never told you, but now it has come back to haunt me. But I also have another secret. I kept a diary.
5: A diary? Jenny, a diary like any schoolgirl. I don't believe that. She's putting you on.
2: Now finish the letter and then we'll talk.
6: I have written both too much and not enough. But for your own dear sake, I warn you, trust no one. No one. Adieu, Jenny.
2: Well, what do you think?
5: I think if this letter had been written by anyone but Jenny, I'd say it was a woman who was going insane. But with Jenny, well, there's no question she was scared. And fear? Well, fear is just the wrong emotion to associate with Jenny.
2: If we think that way, we're not going to get anywhere.
5: Well, where do we want to get?
2: I want to get whoever killed her.
5: You think we can?
2: She has the answer in her diary.
5: You know where it is?
2: I have an idea.
5: Excuse me a moment. Yeah?
7: Bruce, this is Jones.
5: Yes, Jones. You got something on the Grinnell case?
7: Look, I'm calling to tell you that there is no case. The dame took an overdose of sleeping pills, period. There wouldn't have been any talk at all if it weren't for her husband. He made news just by turning up. Very few people knew that she was still married to him.
5: Well, did you talk to him?
7: Oh, sure. I even listened to a tape of a phone conversation he had with her, but that just proved she was upset.
5: Larry, did you show Jones the letter?
2: No.
7: Hello? Hello, you still there, Bruce?
5: Yes, I'm still here.
7: Oh, look, I haven't got a single clue that points anywhere except to suicide.
5: Okay, you've made your report. I want you to stay on the case.
7: For how long?
5: Until I tell you to quit, or until you tell me you're quitting.
7: Okay. You're paying a hell of a price for what I think is plenty of nothing.
5: I understand. You keep pitching, and I'll keep the money coming. Bye. Well, you heard, Larry.
2: Yeah, I heard.
5: He's convinced it's suicide.
2: I'm glad you didn't tell him about Jenny's note.
5: Well, I didn't because you didn't, and come to think of it, why didn't you?
2: Because Jenny specifically wrote for me not to trust anyone.
5: But you've already disregarded that bit of advice by telling me.
2: What Bruce Brown said was true. But I hadn't told him everything. I hadn't told him that Jenny's favorite song was La Vie en Rose. Or that I felt Jenny was trying to tell me something about the diary and how to locate it. That's why I stood on the cobblestones outside René Pergamot's florist shop on the Rue Clichy just 2 days after I talked with Brown. René's window, with its usual bounteous and beautiful display, brought back memories. And as I stood there, René himself came rushing out.
8: Monsieur Ducot, monsieur, may I express my condolences and shock at this sad news? When I heard, I could not believe.
2: I know, René, thank you.
8: Come inside. You're most welcome, mon ami, and expected.
2: Expected?
8: But of course. A few days ago, this little package arrived from Madame, addressed to you and marked, Hold for Arrival.
0: There are people who have actually died of fright. Medical testimony bears that out. The question in our tale seems to be, can fear actually drive a person to take his own life? A logical answer would be some people. But would a woman like Jennifer Grinnell be driven to this act of desperation? Mystery Theater will be back with the answers right after these messages.

0: Now, what does anyone expect to find in a florist shop in Paris in the spring? Fresh-cut flowers, certainly. The lovely scent of burgeoning spring plants. And, of course, the undertones of romance which accompany the annual springtime awakening of the City of Light. But for Lawrence Ducos, the florist shop of René Bergamo might hold the answer to a riddle, the proof that his glamorous wife did not take her own life.
1: How long are you staying in Paris, Monsieur Ducos?
2: Well, that depends, René, on what is in this package.
1: Monsieur, let me assure you, if there is any way I can be of help.
2: Well, that's very fine of you, René.
1: Let me get the door for you. These are not just words. Oh, attention, monsieur. Watch out.
3: Hey, monsieur. Idiot!
2: Oh, well, let him go, René. But I won't forget that I'm even further in your debt. You know, he really might have hit me.
1: It was almost as if he were trying. That is our Parisian drivers for you.
4: Hop in, Ducos, quick. Jones, what are you... Come on, or we're going to lose that car that almost got you.
2: You know, you're talking like a man who believes that car really tried to run me over.
4: Easier to believe that than your story that your wife didn't kill herself. Still, why would anyone want to rub you out?
2: Because, perhaps, of this package.
4: Ah, damn. Lost him. Now, what's such a big deal about that package?
2: It's my wife's diary, complete up until the day of her death. Do you intend to follow me wherever I go from now on?
4: I think you need protection, Ducos.
2: Maybe, but I can't afford your fee.
4: No, don't let the fee worry you. I'm already being paid. Oh, a room service, please.
2: Is your client paying for this, too?
4: Of course. Oh, yes, two special lunches, the filet of sole and a carafe of white wine to 731, Mr. Ducos' room. Thank you. If you've really got your hands on her diary, it might change a lot of things, but... Somehow, I never thought of Grinnell as the type would keep a diary.
2: For once, we're in agreement, but... here it is. Do you recognize her writing?
4: I'll take your word for it. But before you start to read it, think. No one, not even you, suspected she kept a diary. Maybe there are some things she didn't want anyone, I mean anyone, to know.
2: Jones, you're a fool. I was married to Jennifer Grinnell for 23 years, and I knew her a lot better than anyone guessed. We're not going to find anything in this diary she'd be ashamed of. The years fell away, and memories came flooding back as I read the entries and found myself again under the spell she'd always cast for me. I could see her sitting in the small, cramped flat we'd had in Paris right after our marriage. I could smell her perfume and hear her as she wrote in the diary I never suspected she kept.
5: And such foolishness today. Mutzi, my agent who adores me, has made an appointment for me with Anton Krasuski for the lead in Woman from Hell. I told Larry, thinking we would laugh. But he thinks I should go. I told him I would. But I refuse to make a fool of myself.
2: Jenny, are you home?
5: Larry! I will give you only one guess what we have for dinner.
2: Did you go to
5: see... But a small clue. It is heaven.
2: Well, what about Krasuski? Did you like him? What did he say?
5: Oh, he said I was a fat cow who would be fine as a milkmaid, but to play the lead in a picture as big as Woman from Hell...
2: Oh, you're lying.
5: Of course. I did not go. It would have only been a great waste of time.
2: Yes?
6: May I speak with Jennifer Grinnell?
2: Who's calling?
5: Who is he?
6: Anton Krasuski.
2: You're a waste of time, Anton Krasuski.
1: Now, young lady, you will tell me why you failed to keep an appointment with Anton Krasuski yesterday.
5: May I have a light, please?
1: Do you want the part?
5: Are you offering it to me?
1: Here is your light. The part can be yours, depending.
5: Depending?
1: On how much you really want it.
5: Why do you choose me, an unknown actress dreaming of a career, for the lead in the most important film of the year?
1: Because I have seen your nightclub act. because your insolence and your beauty are perfect for the part.
5: Well, pardon me for being slow, but I thought there were other considerations.
1: Only one. Join the Walpurgis Club.
5: The Walpurgis Club. Mm. And what is that? A club of witches?
1: Exactly.
5: It was a desolate house in the country, lit only by firelight and candles, with weird music, and people drunk, not with liquor, but with some kind of frenzied belief in the magical power of the devil. As Krasuske took me through the various rooms, he watched, and then asked perceptively,
1: "You find this amusing?"
5: "That disappoints you?"
1: "Not at all. But I must warn you that this is literally playing with fire."
5: "With hellfire?"
1: "A most exact description. And now I would like you to see the altar."
5: The altar is impressive. But I was more impressed with the worshippers. They believed. And people who believe as deeply as they did can be dangerous. Krasuski was most cordial today when I again visited his office.
1: "It is my belief that you were born a witch. I only wish to reawaken your slumbering destiny, as I am sure I can make the hidden fire in your eyes burst into flame with the proper caresses."
5: "No doubt. But just what plans do you have for me in the Walpurgis Club, if I should join?"
1: "You will be a star, believe me. The club has helped me in my career, and I know we can help you."
5: "I will do as I always have, help myself. What I was asking was, what does the club expect of me?"
1: "Only to recruit members."
5: "And suppose I should fail?"
1: "You fail? Unthinkable. But we are not monsters. As long as you sign the membership papers and are bound by our rules, you will find us most agreeable."
5: "You know enough about me to know that I like to make my own rules."
1: "Not in this game, Shirley. Not in this game. Ever."
5: How can I tell Larry the truth? He smugly keeps reminding me that he was right about me getting the part in Woman from Hell. How I ache to tell him about the Walpurgis Club. But I cannot. And even if I did, he would just laugh and dismiss it as a silly joke on Krasuski's part. I must admit, I felt the same, but there are certain things that worry me. As, for example, today, when we were rehearsing privately the scene where I show Karyu the tortures he will suffer in hell if he allows me to seduce him.
7: "No, no, no, it is all wrong."
5: "And how many men have you seduced, Anton?"
1: "You will listen to me, because when this man takes you in his arms, he is doomed for all time. If you do not believe, how do you expect the audience to believe?"
5: "This is your picture."
1: "And you are the woman I chose. A woman from hell would know. She would see immediately that this is a man who likes to suffer, who enjoys being tortured, so that he will have the best of both worlds, you in this and eternal punishment in the next. You know this and you are amused."
5: "I am not confused. Tell me, Anton, how do you know all this?"
1: "Don't you know? I have a hotline directly to hell."
5: "I do not like it. I do not like it at all. But I cannot withdraw now, and the picture promises to be a success. It is almost frightening, the knowledgeability that Anton shows about the workings of hell. I even accused him of it the other day during a break on the set."
1: "But why should you question my knowledge of witchcraft and diabolism? You and I belong to the same club. I am reaping the benefits of years of research."
5: "And your payment, Anton, for these benefits. How much is it, and when is it due?"
1: "I will tell you. Or perhaps you will know when the picture is finished."
5: I loathe fidgety men. And Anton has become extraordinarily fidgety. He has also become a bore about other men. He blames everything upon Hollywood and the Klieg-lit frenetic quality of our success. But this is nonsense, and he knows it.
8: When are you seeing him again?
5: You mean Bruce?
8: You are forgetting an obligation to the club to which we both belong.
5: I cannot help it if I am not a good saleswoman.
8: Isn't that an understatement? Your record is immaculate. Not one convert to the Walpurgis Club since you became a member.
5: Remember, I warned you about the possibility of my failing.
8: I remember. And now it is I who have to warn you. Either Bruce Brown becomes a member, or you will suffer severe consequences.
5: They overestimate my influence on Bruce.
8: They know just how infatuated with you Bruce is, and you have never really believed, have you, Jenny? And you won't until it is too late. However, we have a problem.
5: We? Do you mean you, the club, or me?
8: All of us. You remember Jacqueline Fournier?
5: Of course.
8: Then you may also remember that she was announced for the part that I gave you in Woman from Hell.
5: Must we go through this ancient history?
8: I am afraid we must. You see, she has heard rumors about the Walpurgis Club. And she threatens to do a whole expose, claiming you got the part through witchcraft.
5: Let her.
8: The club does not think that would be wise.
5: Then let the club stop her.
8: That is just what they intend to do. Fournier can be appeased. With your influence, you could get her a part in a picture and she would be happy.
5: I do not pay blackmail.
8: I told them what your answer would be. But, Jenny, for your own sake, get Bruce Brown to join the coven.
5: Hello?
6: Paper.
5: No.
6: I thought you should know that Jacqueline Fournier met with a tragic accident. Her car ran off Mulholland Drive and crashed. She died almost instantly, which, of course, is something to be thankful for.
0: Accidents can happen anytime, anywhere. And today everyone knows what you mean when you designate a person as accident prone. On the other hand, would we be so willing to say someone was accident prone if we knew that a coven of modern witches wanted that person dead? That knowledge bothered even the strong-minded Jennifer Grinnell. Mystery Theater will be back shortly with Act 3.

0: One of the most famous and dramatic moments in the theater occurs in the play Peter Pan, when the actress playing that immortal boy turns to the audience and asks them to applaud if they believe in fairies. Invariably, the house breaks into a storm of applause. However, would the audience response be the same if the actress asked for applause from those who believe in witches? That was precisely the problem that faced Lawrence Duco as he tried to prove that his wife did not commit suicide. Her diary asked him to believe in witchcraft.
1: Now, if you want to waste some more time, we'll continue reading the diary, but my advice would be for you to burn it.
2: Less than 2 hours ago, you were all enthused over the chances of finding the answer to Jenny's death, and now...
1: You're not thinking, chum. You started all this because you wanted to clear the stigma of suicide from your wife's name.
2: And I still do.
1: Even you now brand her as a believer in witchcraft, a wheeler dealer in the occult who built her whole career upon a deal with a coven of modern witches?
2: I don't see that it has to be put just that way. And I'll make my decision when I've finished reading the whole diary. And so I reopened Jenny's diary, and again found myself reliving those days when Jennifer Grinnell was Hollywood's biggest star, and I, her husband, was a forgotten man, while her romance with America's favorite writer, Bruce Brown, headed the list of items in every gossip column.
3: Hello?
4: Jenny, it's me. I'll pick you up at the usual place at 9.
3: Oh, that is not possible, Bruce.
4: Why, what's up?
3: I thought we had gone beyond questions.
4: Well, I thought so, too, but that was before we stopped seeing each other. Or haven't we stopped seeing each other?
3: More questions?
4: I'll pick you up at 9.
3: No, not tonight, really.
4: Tomorrow?
3: I suppose I owe you that much, love.
4: You don't owe me a thing, and I'll explain when I see you tomorrow.
3: Tomorrow will be the last time I see Bruce. It is something I have refused to face for too long now. But I am afraid I believe that the Walpurgis Club is an evil and vicious thing. If they are not witches with supernatural powers, then they are criminals. Because I cannot believe that Fournier's car crash was an accident. And I will not even talk to Bruce about joining. Poor Anton. I must lie to him. Or maybe not. Maybe the truth

0: Come in, Anton.
1: Isn't that your phone I hear ringing?
0: Yes.
1: Why don't you answer it?
0: You know me better than to question me, Anton. I do what I choose. If I do not want to answer the phone, I do not.
1: Because you know very well that it was Bruce Brown calling, and you did not want to talk to him.
0: So?
1: You have deliberately broken off your relationship with him.
0: And if I have?
1: If you have, you have done something I have never known you to do since we met. You have broken your word.
0: So I have. And it is about time you should find the courage to break yours also.
1: Don't talk to me of courage. You could continue to see Bruce Brown and never bring up the question of his joining the club. But that way you might get him into trouble if the club members are really witches and warlocks. So you take this coward's way out, and it ruins me.
0: What can they do to you?
1: For starters, they can take me off the picture.
0: I will not allow them to do that.
1: They have already done it. Will you answer the phone?
0: What do they expect to gain by punishing you?
1: First, discipline for the ranks. I was the one who recruited you, and that was an error. Two, they think perhaps out of a feeling for me, you will change your mind about trying to recruit Brown.
0: Ridiculous.
1: Yes, I know. But you will suffer too. Just wait until you see the new director.
2: At this point, I closed the diary. Jones looked at me inquiringly.
3: Had enough, Duco?
2: Now I understand what Anton Krasuski was trying to tell me.
3: You went to see him. When?
2: As soon as I heard he'd been taken off Jenny's picture and replaced by Luigi Ferrelli.
3: You seem to be pretty buddy-buddy with a lot of your wife's lovers.
2: We had a lot in common. Would you like to hear what happened when I went to see Krasuski?
3: Well, I'm still on the case, and my report has to be written. Go ahead.
2: Of course, you never knew Krasuski, so you wouldn't have noticed, as I did, the changes as I approached his house. It used to be crowded and well-lit, and this night it was empty and almost deserted. I crossed the driveway, rapped on the door.
1: Larry, come in. It is very nice of you to come and see me.
2: What happened? Why did they take you off the picture?
1: They said they wanted a director who would be less dazzled by Jenny.
2: Well, that's nonsense. Jenny's the star. You did two great pictures with her.
1: Nevertheless, they seemed to be logical when they chose Ferrelli. Do you know any director who is less dazzled by Jenny than Ferrelli?
2: He hates her.
1: And she him.
2: It almost seems as if someone wants to ruin Jenny and her career.
1: And me, no? Here. Look inside my forearm. Wait till I roll up the sleeve. Now, tell me what you see.
2: Are you sure you're all right?
1: Tell me what you see!
2: Well, a small scar. It's shaped like a horseshoe or a hoof.
1: That's right. Now ask Jenny. Ask her to show you hers.
2: And that's when I walked out on him.
3: Did you ask Jenny about her scar?
2: No, I never did. When she broke her leg and was taken off the picture, it completely slipped my mind. And then... Oh, well, you know what happened then.
3: Oh, everybody does. Your girl couldn't get herself arrested in Hollywood. She was finished in pictures.
2: You don't know what that meant.
3: Look, Duco, I am still interested in finding out what happened just before she died. And I think we ought to skip ahead in that diary and see if we can find out.
2: Yes, you're right. Now, let's see. Sometimes she dated entries and other times not, so... Oh, yes. Here. This one's dated just a month ago. And here's what she says.
0: It has happened. I suppose I should have known that someday it would happen. But I really thought I was finished with the Walpurgis Club. So many years had passed, and no word from them. And so it came as a surprise when I did hear, and in a way I never would have expected. My agent phoned and told me that Tyler Campbell wanted to see me. I'll confess, I felt some of the old excitement of meeting a talented motion picture director.
4: I've always been one of your greatest fans. Every scene in Woman from Hell is etched indelibly on my memory. I'll quote the dialogue for you if you like.
0: Would not you be embarrassed if I said please do?
4: If you want my company,
1: all you have to do is pay for it. If you want my love, you will pay more. A price that I advise you no one can afford.
0: Enough, enough. I am convinced.
1: I can't understand why a talent like yours shouldn't still be working.
0: Oh, I agree with you.
1: And that's why I've come to see you. How do you feel about trying a comeback in a film I'll direct? Of course, I wouldn't expect a commitment until you'd seen the script. You haven't even asked what the film will be about.
0: Well, I was not up to that in my mind.
1: Mm-hmm. It's about witchcraft.
0: Oh?
1: Does that turn you off?
0: Well, it is too soon to say.
1: You know I don't do ordinary films, Miss Grinnell.
0: Yes, I know.
1: And I assure you the film is well worth doing. Today, witchcraft is in. But I intend to use it somewhat differently. I see you as fate. Beautiful. Enigmatic. And inescapable.
0: Interesting.
1: Good. I promise that I shall shoot you so that even in the cruelest close-up, your scar won't show.
0: My scar?
1: Don't tell me that little mark inside your wrist is no longer there. Even plastic surgery won't eradicate it. And it's exactly the same as the one I have here, behind my ear. See?
0: Yes, I see. So this was all a trick. You are a member of the Walpurgis Club.
1: In good standing, Miss Grinnell. Which is more than I can say for you. But my offer to do a picture with you is very real.
0: I am not interested.
1: Too fast. You make a decision before you know any of the facts.
0: We have nothing more to say.
1: I suggest you listen. If you think you've paid your dues in full, you're mistaken. You betrayed us. And you betrayed your oath.
0: I am finished with you and with the club.
1: And you will be. I promise you. Do one small favor. And you'll be a big star again. And no strings attached.
0: How do you mean, no strings?
1: You will be allowed to resign from the Walpurgis Club. The only member in its 300-year history to be given that privilege.
0: I have already resigned. I have not been to a meeting
1: what
0: or...
1: What we have in mind does not necessitate your going to a meeting. You've heard of Jason Albright.
0: Who has not? He is the sixth or seventh richest man in the world.
1: Mm-hmm. Did you know that Jason Albright is one of your greatest fans?
0: No.
1: He's worshipped you for years.
0: How nice.
1: Jason Albright is very ill. In fact, he's terminal.
0: Well, that is too bad. My fan club will be reduced by one.
1: True enough. But you can make a dying man very happy. Simply by talking with him. Visiting. Spending a little time with him.
0: Are you out of your mind? Why would
1: Albright I... Albright has no heirs. His will leaves all his money to various charities. But wills can be changed.
0: I see.
1: Of course. Simplicity itself. Nothing for you to do except spend a little time with Albright. Be your charming self and...
0: And persuade the old man that the Walpurgis Club is worthier than all of his other charities put together.
1: Precisely. Couldn't have put it better myself. Before you answer that, I have a feeling it will be Jason Albright.
0: What?
1: We managed to get word to him that you'd be receptive to a call.
0: I see. Hello. Who is this? No. No, this is not Miss Grinnell. She is not at home. She will not be in for some time. No, I do not know. Goodbye.
1: That, Miss Grinnell, was very foolish. I want you to think carefully. Think what a small thing we're asking of you. An
4: and then consider the alternative. We can make things very definitely unpleasant for you, Miss Grinnell. Think it over.
0: How long do I have to think?
4: We can give you only 12 hours. And then we'll be here for your answer.
0: What alternative do I have? I cannot go to the police. And I will not have anything to do with the club or its scheme. So I turn to my diary and write. And I get an inspiration. I cannot go to the police, but I can hire a private detective to protect me without telling him why I am hiring him. And I remember I have heard of a good one. I will call him this minute. There, I feel better. I have called, and he is on his way. I hope he is intelligent. And that may be too much to ask. But his name is...
3: Don't bother, Duco. I know my name.
4: You. You were the detective Jenny called.
3: I'll take that diary now. If you look closely at my wrist, you'll see the mark that her diary described so well. And now, of course, you understand why the cause of her death must remain a suicide.
5: I'll be back shortly with a final thought.
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8: Come in. Welcome. Welcome to the inner sanctum. I'm Hyman Brown. How does a Mediterranean cruise in the sun sound to you? All expenses paid. Not very sinister, rather pleasant? Well, that's what you think. For when this cruise is only half finished, I think you'll be ready to abandon ship and take the next plane home. We're on a cruise with Elvira Graham, one of the world's leading fashion designers, with her escort, Tony Butler, and her daughter, Marjorie. At the moment, our ship is docked in the Libyan town of Derna. Elvira and Tony have gone sightseeing, trying to find a certain shop they've heard about from the ship's captain.
9: This is so deserted. There can't be any stores down here.
10: Oh, it's not a very long alley. Let's look. Oh, there's a candle shop.
9: Would that be it?
10: Well, there doesn't seem to be anything else.
9: Elvira, I don't like this. Let's get out of here.
10: There's nothing to be afraid of.
9: It's just too strange. We've gone almost the whole length of the alley, and there's nothing but that candle shop. And that's closed.
10: Tony, wait. Look up ahead. The alley doesn't end. It makes a turn.
9: Let's go back. Captain Miller said the store didn't really exist, and I believe him.
10: We can at least look. Come on. Tony, look! There it is!
8: Our mystery drama, The Devil's Boutique, was written especially for the Mystery Theater by Bob Jurin and stars Joan Loring and Robert L. Green. I'll be back shortly with Act One.

0: And at the moment, we're in the office of Lieutenant Morgan, 31st Precinct.
1: Come in, Mr. Butler. Sit down.
2: Thanks.
1: Sergeant McKay says you can identify the body, the Lady of the Earrings.
2: Yes.
1: Oh, good. We'll go right down to the morgue and...
2: I don't have to see her, Lieutenant. I know who it is.
1: Well, viewing is absolutely necessary, but we can do it later. Who is she?
2: Elvira Graham.
1: Was she a friend of yours, a relative?
2: A friend.
1: Elvira Graham. We put her age at about 50.
2: If you'd seen her in life, you'd have thought she was 30. But you were close. She was 52.
1: I'd appreciate your giving us a statement, Mr. Butler. Tell us all you can about her. Cause of death was drowning, no marks on the body. We have it down as suicide, but we still can't rule out murder.
2: I'll make a statement, but would you do me a favor? Keep it out of the press.
1: Well, it's already news, Mr. Butler.
2: I know that. It was the item in the paper that brought me in here.
1: Ordinarily, an unidentified body floating in the river isn't that much news, but... A nude woman in earrings and fantastic lipstick.
2: That's why I know without the shadow of a doubt it's Elvira Graham. And that's why I wish you could keep what I'm about to tell you out of the papers.
1: Well, I'll do what I can, Mr. Butler, but well, they don't have to know every detail. We'll have to release her identity, though.
2: Yes, I see that. A lot of people are wondering what happened to Elvira Graham, and now they'll know. But the woman suffered enough.
1: Yeah, she won't suffer anymore.
2: No, I guess not. She was admired, hated, adored, despised, envied.
1: You say you're a friend. She has no relatives?
2: Only a daughter. I'm here in her stead.
1: The daughter's name?
2: Marjorie.
1: Marjorie Graham. Well, just relax and tell us all you can about Elvira Graham. I'll ask questions later.
2: Elvira Graham... was a fashion designer. At her peak, the best. And she had a knack of making sure that no one, but no one, ever looked better than Elvira Graham. It was almost a year ago, in June. She just had a showing of her fall line, and she, Marjorie and I, were starting off on a cruise to relax. I was her escort of the moment.
3: Roger! I said, tell Amy, I'll bring
2: her... Can't hear you, Elvira, dear. Just wave.
3: Oh, bye. Bye. Marjorie, give me a streamer, quick. You've thrown them all, Mother. Oh. Oh, it doesn't matter. Come along. Let's go back and finish up that champagne. I think you've had enough, Mother.
4: How many times do I have to tell you, Marjorie? I'll be the judge of that.
3: Exhausted. Pour me one more, Tony. Thank heaven Marjorie's gone to her own cabin. She is so tiresome sometimes. Do you think I've had too much champagne, darling? Be honest.
2: Well, you do want to look your best at the captain's table tonight.
3: Sweet, sweet Tony. You have such a knack. For what, I'm not sure yet, but a knack, you're absolutely right. You drink this. I'm going to take a nap.
2: I think I'll go up on deck for a while.
3: Tony?
2: Hmm?
3: Do you think that dress Charlotte Remsen was wearing made her look slimmer? Maybe a little taller?
2: Definitely. You designed it that way.
3: Yes. Made her look almost too attractive, I think. Well, I'm not going to think about work anymore. We're here to relax. Kiss me, Tony. And let Elvira get her beauty rest.
2: Marjorie, I thought you were in your cabin.
5: Oh, it's too exciting to stay down there. What's Mother doing?
2: Napping.
5: Of course, I needn't have asked.
2: Marge, why do you stay so close to Elvira? Don't you want a life of your own?
5: I could ask the same of you, couldn't I?
2: Touché.
5: Are you in love with my mother, Tony?
2: Love? No. And you know she's not in love with me. We're companions. I'm convenient. And vice versa.
5: The great Elvira Graham. She picks her men the way she picks her wardrobe.
2: But it's fun while it lasts. Escort to the great Elvira Graham. And all that press doesn't hurt my acting career.
5: Well, at least you're honest, Tony. Probably the first who was.
2: Thank you. But you didn't answer my question, and I've answered yours.
5: Why do I stay so close? I admire her, too. But I love her. So many people are jealous of her, and I feel maybe I'm the one little sincere spot in her life. I don't always agree with her.
2: And she wants you with her. I know that.
5: I wondered about that. Why the glamorous Elvira Graham wants her 20-year-old daughter tagging along.
2: Ever stop to think she loves you?
5: Yes, I think she does.
2: And let's face it, you add to her image. Who would believe that anyone as young as Elvira could have a 20-year-old daughter?
5: I've heard that before. Mother's always been vain. But lately, Tony, it's becoming more of an obsession.
2: She's the acknowledged queen of fashion. What would you expect?
5: She's putting it before everything else. She sold her soul to vanity.
2: Such profundity from one so young.
5: Don't laugh at me, Tony. I'm worried.
2: I'm not laughing at you, Marge. But there's nothing we can do about Elvira's personality. We just live with it. Or
5: what?
2: Or leave it. And for the moment, it suits me to live with it. Come on. Why don't you take a nap, too? You want to look your best? We're at the captain's table tonight.
5: How could I forget it? Mother?
6: Come in, dear.
5: I just wondered if you were ready to go up for dinner. Tony and I have had a cocktail already.
7: Yes, just about. But I see you're not, Marjorie.
5: I am. That's why I came by.
7: But, Marjorie, you're not going to wear that scarf with that dress.
5: Well, yes, I am.
7: Oh, no, dear. The dress of chiffon, it looks fine, but you don't cover Dick Luthier as low as that with a scarf. It's ridiculous. Besides, it's the wrong color. It should contrast, if anything.
5: But I thought it was perfect.
7: Perfect? Marjorie, I cannot understand how the daughter of Elvira Graham can be so insensitive to style. Doesn't anything rub off?
5: Mother, this is...
7: We're dining at the captain's table. It may not mean anything to you, but it does to me.
5: I disagree with you about the scarf, but I'll give in to your superior judgment.
7: No, darling, you'll find it's always right. Now, hurry and replace that dreadful scarf with a string of plain simple pearls and change your lipstick. It's too bright.
5: I'll meet you in the dining room.
7: You do understand. I just want you to look your best. Well, you must always look your best, my dear. But never better than Mother. I've never tasted such wine, Captain.
8: A very special vintage, saved for very special guests.
7: Oh, you flatter me, sir.
8: Have some more, Marjorie?
5: Oh, no, thank you. I'm fine.
7: Do, Marjorie. It's bound to improve your disposition.
8: Just a little there. Mr. Butler?
1: Thanks.
8: This isn't your first cruise, Mrs. Graham.
7: The first with such a charming captain.
8: Now, who's flattering?
7: No, I was quite honored to be asked to your table, Captain.
8: Oh, my pleasure, Mrs. Graham. I've been admiring those pearls, Miss Graham. Are they natural?
5: Yes, and matched. Thank you for noticing, Captain.
8: Stunning.
7: Really? I always thought Marjorie's neck was too thick for pearls.
5: Mother?
7: A light scarf might have been more suitable, perhaps.
8: I bow to your expertise, Mrs. Graham, but I do like the pearls.
5: Thank you, Captain.
8: As a matter of fact, I know a place you'd both be interested in. Have you ever heard of the Devil's Boutique?
7: Devil's Boutique? No. Sounds fascinating.
8: It's a little shop in Derna on the Libyan coast. I've heard some of my passengers talk about it.
1: If it's unusual, it's for Elvira.
8: Apparently, it is unusual, all right. Actually, they tell me the shop itself has no name, and it's Very difficult to find, even with directions.
7: How curious. What do you mean?
8: Well, I've had passengers tell me about the unusual things they've bought in this shop. Clothes, accessories, scented candles, everything.
7: Oh, that sounds charming.
8: But I've had others who claim they've never even been able to find it. That's apparently why it's called the Devil's Boutique.
2: Elvira will find it.
7: When will we be in Derna?
8: In about 9 days.
7: Oh, well, there's lots of cruise to enjoy before then.
8: Yes, our first stop is Cadiz. Then we swing into the Mediterranean.
7: Oh, well, here's to the Mediterranean. And the Devil's Boutique.
2: The next few days were filled with sun, shuffleboard, and swimming. Elvira made sure everyone knew Elvira Graham was aboard. She'd spend a half hour deciding on just the right outfit for the time of day she'd make her appearance. Even the shade of her lipstick changed. One color for morning, another for cocktails. We stopped for a day at Cadiz and then slipped into the Mediterranean.
8: There it is, on the horizon.
7: Derna.
8: We'll dock in about 2 hours.
2: How long will we be there, Captain?
8: We'll leave with tonight's tide, about 7 o'clock.
7: Good. We'll have all afternoon for sightseeing.
8: You'll excuse me. I have to get to the bridge.
2: Certainly.
7: I have such a strange excitement about this city, Tony. There's something about the name, Derna. And the challenge of finding that fascinating shop.
2: And this was supposed to be a non-work vacation?
7: There's no such thing for me, and you know it. If I don't keep ahead of the pack, well, besides, it's fun. We'll sightsee in Derna, and I won't leave until I find that Devil's Boutique.
0: I can tell you one thing. You wouldn't catch me going near a place with a name like that. And certainly, I wouldn't go out of my way to fit. But then, for a woman as vain and determined as Elvira Graham, it might be just the place. Vanity, like love, is blind. And Elvira has no inkling of the strange fate that awaits her in the Devil's Boutique. I'll return shortly.

Elvira Graham found the Devil's Boutique, and that was her greatest mistake. She found it on a sunny afternoon in Derna on that Mediterranean cruise. A year has passed since that fateful afternoon.

0: Most women are particular about their appearance, which everyone should be. But with some, it becomes an obsession. Elvira Graham was pushed by an ego that demanded to be first, and pulled by a vanity that demanded most of her attention, and both were responsible for her downfall.
1: Marjorie, why aren't you dressed? We're going ashore.
2: I'm not going, Mother. I feel like staying on the ship.
1: Well, do as you like. Tony and I are going into town and find that shop the captain told us about.
2: You go ahead. I'll be all right. I just don't feel like going.
1: This is exciting. I've never seen a place like this.
3: I wish we knew where we were going.
1: The captain said follow the main street to the water well and then take the first alley on the right.
3: If it's that simple, how come some people couldn't find it?
1: They didn't want to find it badly enough. Come along, Tony.
3: Why don't we just stroll and enjoy the sights on the way?
1: Time for that later. Here's the alley. First right after the well.
3: You're going down there?
1: Of course.
3: This is so deserted. There can't be any stores down here.
1: Oh, it's not a very long alley. Let's look. There's a candle shop.
3: Would that be it?
1: Well, it doesn't seem to be anything else.
3: Elvira, I don't like this. Let's get out of here.
1: Well, there's nothing to be afraid of.
3: It's just too strange. There's nothing but that candle shop, and that's closed.
1: Well, maybe we could knock and ask. Somebody might be in the back.
3: I think we better get out of here.
1: Oh, I hate to... Wait, Tony, look. Up ahead. The alley doesn't end. It makes a turn.
3: Let's go back.
1: But we can at least look.
3: This is crazy. There wouldn't be a store hidden back there.
1: Captain Miller said it was hard to find, and it's probably worth it.
3: I can't imagine why.
1: Tony! Look! There it is!
3: There it was, just ahead of us. The windows of a quaint boutique, dimly lighted. And in the window, belts, dresses, slacks, scarves, accessories, beads. Elvira literally jumped with joy.
1: Tony, we found it! And it's open. Come on. Look at the things in this window. Tony, that belt.
3: It is different.
1: It's fabulous. I could design a whole suit around that. Let's go in.
3: The captain was right. There's no name on it.
1: There weren't on any of the shops in the main street either. Here it doesn't seem to matter.
3: Doesn't seem to be anyone around.
1: I just want to browse anyway. Look at this jacket. There's not a seam in it. How do you suppose...
4: Madame likes the jacket?
1: Oh, yes. It is stunning.
4: One of my favorite creations.
1: You're certainly original. I've never seen styles even resembling these before.
4: And no, I'm not copied. Everything here is quite original.
3: Mrs. Graham is a designer herself. She knows how to judge quality.
4: Ah, yes, Elvira Graham. I am honored.
1: You know me.
4: Anyone remotely concerned with fashion knows Elvira Graham.
1: Oh.
4: Is that not so?
1: Well, yes, but I never thought here...
4: You didn't think that in such a humbled, out-of-the-way shop... One would have heard of you.
1: Well, frankly, no.
4: I keep up with things, huh?
1: And you are...
4: My name is Arch.
1: You don't mind if I look around?
4: That is what my shop is here for, Mrs. Graham. If I can't be of service, just call me. I will be in the back.
1: Oh, I've stumbled onto a gold mine.
3: What do you mean?
1: Why, these styles. The man is a genius. But how many people know about him? No one who matters.
3: So?
1: None of this stuff has hit the market yet, and I'm going to introduce it.
3: You can't take it all back with you, dear.
1: Ah, yes, I can. In my sketchbook. Tony, darling, you're looking at Elvira Graham's newest collection.
3: You're going to pass the stuff off as your own?
1: Of course. Who's going to know the difference?
4: You have found something to your liking?
1: Everything. It's impossible to choose. I'd like to bring my daughter back to see your place.
4: I would be honored.
1: We're sailing on the Lady Madison. I'm going back to the ship and get her. You'll be open all afternoon?
4: Certainly.
1: Come, Tony. I can't wait to see Marjorie's reaction to this place.
3: Why all the fuss about Marjorie?
1: I want Marjorie to come back with us so the two of you can distract him while I copy.
3: You think he's not going to notice you and your sketchbook?
1: Not if you and Marjorie help. She'll know how to keep him busy. Mother, this is unbelievable. I told you it was sensational. I just wish there were other customers around. Now, you know what to do, Marjorie.
5: Yes. I don't really approve. But I'll do it.
3: Well, I do.
1: You stay with me, Tony. You can cover me.
4: Mrs. Graham, you did return.
1: Yes. This is my daughter, Marjorie.
4: I'm charmed, Miss Graham.
1: How do you do? This is Mr. Arch, the fabulous designer. Marjorie's interested in a pantsuit. She wants to try on a few things. Tony and I'll just browse.
4: As you wish. This way, Miss Graham. I have a few styles here I think might interest you.
1: Well, just stand close, Tony. We'll pretend we're looking closely at these things, and I'll get my sketches. Well, Marjorie, did you find something you liked?
5: I'm taking this blouse. I decided against a suit.
1: Oh, it's very attractive. Well, we must be on our way. We're sailing this evening.
4: Mrs. Graham?
1: Oh?
4: Did you get all the sketches you need?
1: I did jot down an idea or two. I hope you don't mind. I mean, imitation is the highest form of flattery or whatever.
4: Is that exactly ethical?
5: Oh, Mother.
1: Well, perhaps not, Mr. Arch. I shall tear them up if you feel that way.
4: No. I didn't say I minded.
1: Oh, perhaps we should leave. Tony, Marjorie.
4: One moment, Mrs. Graham.
1: Yes?
4: Please, no hard feelings. I should not have mentioned the subject. After all, I am flattered by your very presence. The great Elvira Graham in my humble shop, huh? Would you accept the token of admiration?
1: I don't quite understand.
4: Have you ever seen anything as exquisite as this?
5: Mother, how beautiful.
3: Wow.
1: Oh, they are expensive earrings, but surely you're not suggesting
4: you
1: that
4: you would honor me by accepting them.
1: This is most extraordinary. And generous, Mr. Arch, but I don't see how I could possibly...
4: You do me a disservice, Mrs. Graham. I insist.
3: Go ahead, Elvira. It's an unusual gesture.
1: Well, thank you.
4: I wrap them for you. I'll be right back.
3: You ought to accept a kindness with a little more grace, Elvira.
1: But he took me so by surprise. I mean, right on the heels of accusing me of spying.
5: He didn't exactly accuse, Mother.
1: Well, I don't embarrass easily, but that was one of the times.
3: Shh, here he comes.
4: Well, here you are, Mrs. Graham. There is no one on whom they will look better. Good day, Mrs. Graham, and bon voyage.
3: It was late afternoon when we got back to the ship. Marjorie went to her stateroom to dress for dinner, and Elvira stored her sketches in a secret compartment of her trunk.
1: I'm not taking any chances with those, Tony. They are priceless.
3: Speaking of priceless, let's see the earrings.
1: Oh, yes. Here they are, in my purse. I'm so taken up with the sketches, I'd almost forgotten them. I still don't understand his generosity. Oh, but they are beautiful. Well, what's this?
3: Anything wrong?
1: Packed with the earrings. It's a lipstick.
3: So?
1: Well, nothing really. He just didn't mention it.
3: Let's see the earrings.
1: They are extraordinary, aren't they? They seem even more brilliant than they did in the shop.
3: Why don't you wear them at dinner tonight?
1: I intend to. curious about the lipstick, though. I wonder why he didn't mention it.
3: Almost ready, Elvira. It's 8 o'clock.
6: Be out in a minute. Is Marjorie there yet?
3: She just arrived.
6: I won't be long.
3: She wants us to get the full effect all at once.
5: The earrings. She's wearing them at dinner tonight.
3: And the lipstick.
5: The lipstick?
3: The shopkeeper at that boutique slipped in a lipstick with the earrings. It seems to match the color of the stones.
6: Well?
3: Elvira.
5: Oh, Mother.
6: They're breathtaking.
3: They are striking, Elvira.
6: The lipstick is perfect, isn't it?
5: It lights up your whole face. It's almost uncanny.
3: I've never seen you quite so radiant, darling.
6: Watch out, you two. You'll turn my head.
3: That has been done by experts.
6: Oh, you're dreadful, Tony. Come on. Let's go to dinner.
3: You're turning heads, darling. Everyone's looking at you.
6: Oh? I hadn't noticed.
7: Oh, Mrs. Graham. Good evening. Miss Graham, Mr. Butler. How did you enjoy Derna?
6: Captain Miller, I owe you a million thanks. I found that boutique.
7: And you liked it?
6: It is fabulous. It's going to do great things for me. Do you like my earrings, Captain?
7: Magnificent.
6: I got them at the boutique.
7: Most unusual.
5: The man at the shop gave them to Mother.
7: They're most becoming, Mrs. Graham. Shall we sit down? The steward's ready with the consommé.
6: Oh, yes, dinner, of course. Oh, Tony, it's been the gayest night since we left New York. I think I danced with every man in the room.
3: Almost.
6: Almost?
3: Everyone but me.
6: Oh, but, well, you hate dancing.
3: You could have sat one out.
6: Be a dear and unzip me. I want to get comfortable and have a last champagne. Here, alone with you. Tony, darling. Damn. Help me with this earring, Tony. I can't get it off.
3: Let's see.
6: Just clips on. It ought to open up.
3: It won't open.
6: Well, try the other one.
3: I can't budge this one either.
6: Well, this is ridiculous. It's just a little spring. Pull harder. Ow!
3: Sorry, darling.
6: Well, never mind. I'll get them off in the morning. I'm too tired to care. I'm going to bed. Don't wake me tomorrow, Tony. I feel as though I could sleep for a week.
3: Good morning, darling.
6: It's morning already. Oh, I must look a sight. Hand me that cold cream, dear.
3: Here you are.
6: Oh, I must have been tired last night to leave this lipstick on.
3: You were quite the belle of the ball, you know.
6: You don't mind.
3: The price I pay for escorting the Elvira Graham.
6: Oh.
3: What's the matter?
6: Tony, my lips. The lipstick isn't coming off.
3: What?
6: I can't seem to remove this lipstick. I mean, cold cream always takes it right off.
3: Rub harder.
6: It just doesn't seem to work.
3: The earrings. Now the lipstick.
6: The earrings.
3: Last night, we couldn't get the earrings off.
6: Oh, I remember now. They're still on. Yes. I can't open the clasp.
3: I didn't have any luck with them last night either.
6: Try again, Tony. Try.
3: Okay. It's crazy. It's just a little spring, but I can't open it.
6: Oh, you've got to, Tony. I've got to get these off.
0: I told you I wouldn't go near a place with a name like the Devil's Boutique. You never know what you're in for. The earrings and the lipstick the shopkeeper gave Elvira were beautiful, all right, and she was immediately attached to them, wouldn't you say? We'll see what happens next when I return shortly with Act 3.

0: Let's return now to the stateroom where Alvira Graham can't seem to remove the lipstick or the earrings, two items she was given by the proprietor of that quaint little shop in Derna. You know, the one with that odd name.
1: I've got to get them off, Tony. I can't be seen in the morning wearing these or this lipstick either. It's just not done.
2: Relax, Elvira. We'll get them off. Just sit still while I...
1: There's no use trying that again. Maybe you could get some kind of tool, something to pry them loose.
2: Where?
1: Well, ask the captain. Oh, no, wait, don't. He'd think it's odd.
2: No different from what I'm thinking.
3: Mother, Tony, going up for breakfast?
4: Mother, you're still wearing the earrings.
1: Yes.
4: Well, do you think they're quite the thing for morning?
1: Well, of course not. But I'm having a little trouble getting them off.
4: Want me to try?
1: Well, you might as well. Tony and I haven't had any luck. Tony, maybe we ought to try and get a tool. Don't ask the captain. Try the purser or someone.
4: Oh, I've never seen a clasp so tight.
2: That's not the half of it.
4: What do you mean?
1: I can't get the lipstick off either.
2: We tried everything. Cold cream and even alcohol on the lipstick. Wire cutters we got from the engine room on the earrings. But nothing would take away the color from Elvira's lips or those dazzling earrings from her ears. The metal clasps seemed impervious to the shears. Evening finally came, and Elvira decided she could put in an appearance for dinner. The lipstick and the earrings were appropriate after 6. Relax, darling. You're still the center of all eyes.
5: Oh, Mrs. Graham, you're wearing those becoming earrings from the shop in Derna. They're quite extraordinary.
2: They are indeed.
5: We're having a piano recital tonight after dinner. I hope you're all planning to join us.
1: We wouldn't miss it.
5: In the lounge at 9.
2: We never made the recital. On the way from the dining room, something happened that set Elvira off.
4: Mother, what is it?
1: Stupid little tramp.
2: Calm down, Elvira.
1: Didn't either of you hear that woman as we were leaving dinner?
4: No.
1: You didn't? You didn't hear her say, "How gauche, those earrings again."
2: To you?
1: No, to her whole table. I wish I'd slapped her face. Well, I can't leave the stateroom again, not until I find some way of getting these hateful things off.
4: Maybe the man in the shop who gave them to you can help.
2: Go all the way back to Derna. There's got to be an easier way.
1: Well, you haven't come up with it. Maybe Marjorie has an idea. I'm going back to Derna. We'll fly from the next port at which we stop.
2: Elvira, be reasonable.
1: Well, reasonable? There's no reason to this whole mad thing. Marjorie, you go on with the cruise. Tony and I will go back to Derna and then meet you in New York.
4: Oh, no, I'm staying with you.
1: Oh, do as you like. I'm too upset to argue. Tony, see the purser or the captain or someone and see what arrangements we can make. There. There's the well. And I remember that carpet shop across the square. The alley should be just ahead.
2: I hope he can help after what it took to get back here. We've been on everything but a camel.
4: That's the alley we went down, isn't it?
1: Oh, yes. Come on. This is it. There's that candle shop.
2: Still closed.
4: Doesn't look as though it's ever been opened.
1: Tony?
2: Yes, I see. That's strange.
1: The alley ends in a wall.
4: But it turned off to the left the last time we were here. That's where the shop was.
1: An absolutely dead end. How could they have put up a wall? We were here only 3 days ago.
2: This isn't a new wall, Elvira. Look at it.
1: What?
2: It's hundreds of years old.
1: But this is the alley. We came down and it branched off and we found the shop. I wasn't dreaming. You were both with me.
4: Tony, this is frightening.
1: Well, there's another way in, another alley. I've got to find that shop. I've got to find it.
2: Come on, Marjorie, be quick.
4: Which way did she go?
2: I don't know.
4: Well, she's disappeared in the crowd.
2: Stay close to me.
4: The street's so crowded we can't go fast enough. Oh, Tony, what are we going to do?
2: Pushed through the crowded streets, and finally, after more than half an hour, we found Elvira.
4: Mother!
1: Marjorie! Tony, thank heavens, I didn't know where to look for you.
2: Elvira, get a hold of yourself.
1: I've asked everyone I could find who spoke any English at all. No one, absolutely no one, ever heard of the shop.
2: The only thing left to do was to go back to New York. We returned home, and Elvira went into hiding. Of course, everyone assumed we were still on the cruise, so no one called. But Elvira was getting more desperate.
4: A plastic surgeon's my only hope.
2: A friend of mine had some work done about a year ago. I could find out the name of his man.
4: Oh, do it, Tony. Do it today.
6: Now, Mrs. Graham, Mr. Butler, come in.
4: Thank you, Doctor.
6: You're a friend of Charlie Poole's.
2: Yes, we've done some shows together.
6: Well, now, how can I help you, Mrs. Graham?
4: This lipstick I'm wearing.
6: Yes?
4: I can't get it off. Nothing works, so don't ask me how many things I've tried. I wouldn't be here if anything had helped.
6: Oh, well, let me see. I'm just going to scrape your lower lip a little. It won't hurt. Yes, the color's embedded in the lip tissue. Seems to be a dye.
2: Is there anything you can do?
6: Well, I could try bleach. It would be uncomfortable for a week or so, but probably effective.
4: Do it. I'll do anything to get out of this clown makeup, but that's only part of my problem.
6: There's more.
4: Take my bandana, Tony. Those earrings, Doctor. They won't come off either. They're clasped completely around my earlobe.
6: How long have you had this condition?
2: It's been almost a month.
4: I got the earrings and lipstick in a little shop in Libya, and frankly, they are bewitched. I know that now.
6: Hold still a moment. Yes, the lobes are beginning to swell. We'll have to work on this. Oh, I'm sorry, Mrs. Graham. I'm at a loss to know what to do with these.
4: Oh,
6: have you tried
4: a machine shop, an auto garage, everything but an acetylene torch?
6: I must admit, I've never seen anything like it.
2: No one has.
4: Well, Doctor.
6: Well, I shall give you the bleach for your lips, apply it twice a day, and then I'll see you again in a week.
4: Well, and the earrings?
6: You have to give them some very serious thought, Mrs. Graham. There seems to be nothing I can do, short of removing your earlobes.
4: Mother, Mother, please answer me.
7: Leave me alone, Marjorie.
2: What's the matter, Marjorie?
4: Oh, Tony, thank God you're here. Mother won't come out of her room. She locked herself in hours ago.
2: There's no harm in that. She's going through hell.
4: But I want to help her.
2: You can't help her. All we can do is to be here if she wants us. If she wants to be alone, let her.
4: That bleach isn't helping her lips. It just makes it harder for her to talk. They're as bright as ever. This morning she came out for breakfast. Tony, I nearly fainted.
2: I know. She's not a pretty sight.
4: Her face is so white and lined. Those colors just scream at you.
8: I thought I heard you, Tony. Where have you been?
2: Down at the docks. The ship came in this morning. I went to claim our trunks.
8: Oh, of course, the luggage we left on board when we flew back. I've never given it a thought. Was everything there?
2: Everything. And everyone.
8: Everyone?
2: A welcome home party.
8: Oh, no.
2: About 20.
8: Oh.
2: They assumed we were still on the cruise.
8: Oh, Lord, Tony. What did you tell them?
2: That you and Marjorie stayed on in Nice.
8: Oh, that's good. Good thinking, Tony. No one will be calling up here.
2: Well, here are the trunks. Just put them anywhere for now.
8: There's the one I'm interested in.
2: Here you are. And this is for you.
8: Oh, yes, I'd almost forgotten.
4: What are you doing, Mother?
8: My sketches. I may be in hibernation, but Elvira Graham isn't through yet. I'll fix that demon. Oh, yes, here they are.
2: What is it, Elvira?
8: No.
4: Mother!
2: What the... No wonder.
4: Tony, they're blank. Absolutely blank.
2: Elvira, please.
4: Mother!
8: You saw them. Blank. Every last page blank. He's cursed me.
2: Elvira, come sit down.
8: Why? What did I do to be cursed like this?
2: Elvira, time can...
8: No. Don't feed me any more of your stupid encouragement. What's the matter with you? Look at me. Clown. Freak.
4: Tony, I can't stand this. I've got to leave.
8: Stay, dear little daughter.
2: Elvira.
8: Dear, pretty light of my life. Your beauty won't change your freshness. But just look at your glamorous mother. Look, damn you! I've been damned. For what? Why? Is the answer to that in heaven? In hell? Ah, yes, hell. Where that demon came from. That demon who gave me this beauty. The devil himself in his quaint little boutique. The devil's boutique be damned. The devil himself be damned along with me. What did I do? Did I worship beauty too much?
2: Elvira never spoke another word after that. She returned to her room, stayed there, night and day, and 3 days later she was gone.
9: Gone?
2: She'd vanished.
9: You tried to find her?
2: Oh, yes. We hired a private detective. We didn't want it in the papers or in the police files. After about 6 months, we gave up.
9: Where do you suppose she's been all this time?
2: Wandering? Hiding? I don't know.
9: Well, will you look at her body now?
2: If you insist.
9: I must. Well, that was quite a story, Mr. Butler. You a writer?
2: You don't believe it.
9: I don't know whether I do or not. It's too fantastic to be true. Then again, it's too fantastic to be made up. Well, here we are. Well, there she...
2: Oh, no.
9: What the devil? The earrings are gone.
2: And the lipstick. Now, do you believe me?
10: Dear Elvira, you were beautiful, determined, and the world's best designer. You were on your way to becoming the greatest. But be reasonable, Elvira, and look at it this way. There wasn't room for the two of us.
0: I'll be back in a moment with a final thought. There's nothing wrong in being beautiful to other people. It's when we stop being beautiful to ourselves that we're in trouble. Our cast included Joan Loring, Robert L. Green, Jada Rowland, Bob Caliban, and Ian Martin. Associate Director, Marlon Swing. 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Until next time, then, pleasant dreams.

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0: Come in. Welcome. Welcome to Mystery Theater. I am Hyman Brown. Before you joined me, I was sitting thinking of all the murders, the mayhem, and malevolence I have brought to you in the name of mystery. Suddenly, in this unaccustomed mellow mood, I thought upon the adverse side of the coin, the antithesis of the devil's advocates, the ministers of God. And it occurred to me that as much terror and suspense are contained in the mystery and magic that is invested in them by a higher power, a greater force. Only this time, not a force for evil. So I thought a story from the other point of view might be interesting for a change.
1: Nurse! Nurse! Somebody! Help! Help!
2: What is it, Miss Riggs? What's happened?
1: Chaplain Morgan, he just suddenly collapsed. Is he dead, Dr. Shelton?
2: Nurse, take care of the patient. Orderly, send me another nurse from the floor, quickly.
3: What is it, Liz? What happened to Dan?
2: I don't know yet, Mike.
4: Well, so help me if anything has. This one I'm pinning directly on that cold fish, Dr. Hugh Bradley.
0: Our mystery drama, He Moves in a Mysterious Way, was written especially for Mystery Theater by Ian Martin and stars Terry Keane. I'll be back shortly with Act One. It was the 18th century poet William Cowper who gave us that familiar and wonderful quote, "God moves in mysterious ways his wonders to perform." Our story is a reflection of that. Belleville Community Hospital, though located in the town of its name, services the entire county of Fairchild. It is the pride and joy of the five main towns and their smalls and sisters who draw on its dependable service. But Belleville Hospital is stretched beyond its usual capacity at this moment as a result of a train wreck on the line to New York.
2: This is Dr. Shelton. Just want to alert you, Brownie. We can expect 20 to 30 more casualties according to police estimates. Our patient facilities are already jammed, so we'll use the children's emergency section temporarily. In case of serious injuries that look surgical, refer all admissions to Dr. Bradley.
5: Nurse, I'm admitting this patient on the cart. Elizabeth Riggs.
2: I knew you'd have to, Dr. Bradley, so I had her chart prepared.
5: Yes, very efficient, Doctor. My compliments to the outpatient department.
2: I want my service to satisfy the new chief of staff.
5: As long as it stays efficient, it will.
6: Dr. Bradley?
5: Yes, Dr. Bernardo.
6: They're screaming for you in OR.
5: You can hold the dramatics. I'm on my way. Better check out this patient in the meanwhile, Elizabeth Riggs. I've given her light sedation. She's pre-op. No need to diagnose her. I've already done that. Slight concussion, fractured patella, calcaneus, and some messy damage in the ankle to the fibular and tibial termini. You'll find it all on the chart. Well, I'm on my way to the OR.
4: I would like to take his chart.
2: Mike, remember who he is.
4: Sure. A genius at getting my backup. Come on, orderly. Let's go.
2: Fly easy, Paisan.
4: What do you want from a crazy Italian?
7: Liz, I got here as fast as I could. What is it?
2: Train wreck, Chaplain. Sorry to haul you out of bed in the middle of the night.
7: Only time anyone really needs a chaplain or a minister is when there's trouble.
2: You look a little under the weather. You all right?
7: Oh, just half asleep. I'm the last one to be worried about.
1: Not my leg! No! Not my leg!
5: What's going on in here, nurse? Miss Riggs.
1: I won't let them. I won't let anyone.
5: Miss Riggs.
1: Yes, you're the doctor.
5: I treated you when you came in.
1: What's the matter with my arms?
5: You had to be put under restraint. It's imperative you stay as still as possible.
1: I can't, don't you see? I can't.
5: Miss Riggs, you are not the only victim of the train wreck.
1: Train wreck? Oh, that's it. My leg! I lost my leg.
5: Now, don't be silly. You have some broken bones, but you have not lost your leg. Now, give me that, nurse.
1: You're lying to me. I can't feel it.
5: Help me hold her, nurse. Now, where's Dr. Bernardo?
6: I'm here, doctor.
5: And you hold her. Now lie still, Miss Biggs. We only want to help.
1: I don't want to be helped.
4: Sure you do, baby. That's what we're here for. You want to walk out of here as soon as possible, don't you?
1: Are you a surgeon?
4: Just hired help.
5: I'm the surgeon. Swaziland nurse. This is Dr. Bernardo.
1: If you're the surgeon, I want to know something. Why can't I feel anything where my left leg ought to be?
5: Because I immobilized it till Dr. McNeil, the orthopedist, has time to operate on it.
1: I don't believe you.
5: I haven't time to argue. I want to see you a moment, Dr. Bernardo. Now convince this grown-up child that she has two good legs, will you?
4: I'll try to the best of my limited ability.
5: I don't ask for any more than you have to give.
4: Why, you cold inhuman. Nurse, bring me that hand mirror from the bureau. Surest way to convince you, Miss Riggs. Let you see for yourself. Oh, thanks, nurse. You want to pull the bedclothes back? Okay. I see. One of them in a light plaster bandage cast, but both where they belong.
1: Didn't Dr. Bradley show me that?
4: Well, he might have. You should have given him a chance instead of throwing a wingding.
1: Oh, I shouldn't have, but my legs are very special to me.
4: And I can see where they would be.
1: I didn't mean the way they look.
4: Oh, neither did I. Although I wouldn't knock it. But I know you're a dancer.
1: It's my whole life. If I couldn't have... Oh, especially now...
4: Nothing to worry about at the moment.
1: But I've got... Ooh. Oh, I feel woozy.
4: Well, that's the sedation.
1: What is that surgeon going to do to me?
4: You have a cracked kneecap and a broken ankle. He's going to fix them.
1: I don't want an operation.
4: Well, we'll work that out when the time comes. You rest now and let the sedation work.
1: I don't want to be alone. I just wish that...
4: What?
1: You wouldn't understand. I'm scared. I think God is punishing me, and I want to... Oh, I don't know what I want.
4: There's a chaplain in the hospital, Reverend Dan Morgan, real good guy. Want to talk to him?
1: Could I? I know I can't sleep until... Would he have time for me?
4: Miss Riggs... Dan Morgan could be drawing his last breath, and he'd hold it till he got through helping anyone who needed him.
2: Come in.
7: You looking for me, Pat?
2: Mike Bernardo just called down, Dan. Could you talk to that dancer with the badly injured leg?
7: Well, sure, of course. About what?
2: She's fighting an operation, and she asked for... a minister.
7: All right. Should she have the operation?
2: If she doesn't, she may never walk properly again. She could even lose it.
7: Oh.
2: Dan, you look tired. You don't look well. Maybe you should go home and rest.
7: When I'm needed? No, not in your life. What's the girl's name?
2: Elizabeth Riggs, room 317.
7: A dancer, you say, huh?
2: Yes.
7: Ballet?
2: Modern, I suppose, not classical.
7: But a professional?
2: Yes.
7: And if the operation is successful, will she dance again?
2: I doubt it.
7: And more than ever, she needs me. Yes, of course I'll see her. God's will be done. Hello, Elizabeth Riggs. I'm Chaplain Dan Morgan.
1: Oh, how good of you to come. Was I asleep?
7: For a while.
1: I'm sorry.
7: Who's good for you?
1: Not good enough. I need help, Chaplain.
7: Help? Wireless?
1: I'm afraid of the operation. I think they want to cut off my leg or my foot.
7: Well, now, did they say they would?
1: No, but doctors never tell you.
7: Of course they do. No one thinks you're going to lose your leg.
1: I do.
7: Why?
1: Because I think God wants to punish me.
7: Punish you? What for?
1: There's a boy, Peter Sterrett. We were very much in love. That's what I went upstate for, to marry him.
7: And?

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1: Okay, Dan, buddy boy, I'm on my way. That was Dan. He's calmed our Terpsichorean terror, and she now is ready to sign for the operation. All right, give me a form, hon, and I'll go make sure she's prepped.
2: Now, here's your form. Just watch your own.
1: What's that mean?
2: You want to be a resident in surgery, don't you?
1: It's my life, outside of you.
2: Me you got. Just take it easy if Dr. Bradley's the surgeon.
1: Okay. So the guy gravels me. I'll try to stay out of his hair.
2: Mike, he's a new broom. Give him a chance to work in.
1: Oh, I'll be a good little soldier. Anything he can dish out, I can take.
2: That's my boy.
1: Just hold the good thought. Too bad it's neither sane nor sanitary for one doctor to kiss another. All right, take the wish for the deed. I love you. You can order the cart to take her up to the ready room, nurse. She's all cleared for O.R. Oh, hi, Dan.
3: Hey, come stop, Paisan.
1: Così, padre mio. Hey, you don't look so hot.
3: Oh, I'm a little tired.
1: Why don't you hit the sack?
3: No, not till the action's over.
1: Hey, wait a minute. Maybe I ought to run a little check on you.
3: Oh, don't be silly. Why?
1: What are you rubbing your gut for?
3: Oh, come on, Mike. A little indigestion. Somebody sneaks some cucumber in my salad again.
1: No. You don't double over like that from cucumber. I'd better take
4: you. You assisting Dr. McNeil?
1: Yes, Dr. Bradley, but...
4: Then you ought to be up in the scrub room already. Now, let's go.
1: I was on my way, but the chaplain here needs a checkup.
4: The chaplain can take care of himself. Has Miss Riggs been prepped?
1: Yes, sir, but...
4: Get in the elevator, Dr.
1: Yes, sir. Dr. Bradley. Yes, sir. Private Bernardo reporting for duty. But may I recommend that the chaplain be temporarily relieved from his.
4: Do you want to be relieved, chaplain?
3: Oh, come on, you have enough to worry about besides me.
4: Now, if you need a rest...
3: No. I think I'll go in and sit with that poor child when she's taken up to OR. She needs me more than I need anything. Well, how are you feeling, Liz?
5: I don't know. Far away, but still scared.
3: Oh, now you mustn't be.
5: I won't lose my leg.
3: You mustn't think about that.
5: Even if it's saved, will I dance again?
3: Whatever is to be, just leave it in God's hands.
5: It's so easy for you. Words, just words.
3: No, never just words, Liz. I've stayed with you because I wanted to help you find strength. Don't let it be for nothing. Let me have achieved at least that.
5: Nurse! Somebody, help!
6: What is it? What's happened?
5: Chaplain Morgan. He just suddenly collapsed.
6: Nurse, take care of the patient. Orderly, get me another nurse from the floor right away.
5: How'd the operation go?
1: I don't know. Good, I guess. McNeil's the best bone man around, but that leg, it was a mess. How's Dan?
5: I don't know.
1: Running fever?
5: Low grade, but he's still in coma.
1: Hmm. What were the symptoms when you first examined him?
5: Well, nothing too definite. He's got a surgical abdomen, no doubt about that. But what?
1: Did you get blood samples?
5: Waiting for them now.
1: You haven't been able to bring him to at all?
5: No.
1: If God owes anyone a break, it's to him.
7: Still, Dr. Bernardo should know that in the eyes of God, all men are equal. Or are they? We've listened so many times to the triumph of evil on this program, perhaps the power of good is not as strong. Mystery Theater will return shortly with Act 2.

0: Dan's bed, Dr. Patricia Shelton and Dr. Bernardo look in concern for their barely breathing friend. From behind the curtain and the other bed in the room, from the big, heavily muscled aged man in it, comes a rhythmic and ear-shattering snore.
1: Oh, great. That the best roommate we could find for Dan?
2: Well, we were lucky to have a bed at all. Even the standby rooms are all taken.
1: I'll get him off his back.
2: No, you can't. He's in traction.
1: Back?
2: Yeah. McNeil's patient, too.
1: From the train wreck?
2: No, he's been here a week or so.
1: Oh, I'm tired.
2: Why don't you grab some shut-eye, huh? We can't do anything till we get the tests back or Dan comes, too. Go stretch out in the lounge. I'll wake you the moment the tests are back, huh? Come on, I'll walk you there. How'd the operation go for Liz Riggs?
1: McNeil patched the knee fairly easily, but the ankle and the socket of the tibia were fragmented, plus the broken calcaneus. She'll be lucky to retain even partial mobility.
2: Which means no more dancing.
1: Certainly not professionally. I'd hate to have to be the one to tell her.
3: Hey. Where is Sam? Who is that? Damn. Hey, you. You in the next bed. Hey, you awake? Hey, what is this, a morgue? Hey, you!
4: Yes? What is it?
3: I don't know what's with you, brother, but my back is killing me. I want to ring for the nurse, but the gizmo with a button just fell off of the bed. Can you get it for me, huh?
4: Just a minute. Here. I'll get the call button. Will I ring for you or I'll get you a doctor?
3: Oh, forget it. I'm all right for the moment.
4: It's paying you.
3: Oh, I can take it. What do you got, Mac?
4: I don't know. I don't even know how I got here.
3: Oh, I hope it's nothing catching.
4: No, I'm sure it isn't. I thought I had a... But there isn't any pain anymore.
3: Count your blessings, fella.
2: Dan, what are you doing out of bed?
4: No, I'm all right.
2: You are not. Nurse, help me get him back into bed.
4: No, I...
2: You're running a fever. And nurse, get Dr. Bernardo down here right away. He's catching a nap in the father's lounge on maternity. Dan, won't you ever take care of yourself?
3: Hey, what's the big fuss? Who is this guy? Ah, I was right. A doctor, huh?
2: Not an M.D. He's the hospital chaplain, the Reverend Dan Morgan.
3: A minister, for crying out loud. That's all I need.
1: Okay, Dan. Let me know if and where it hurts.
4: Oh, there.
1: How about here?
4: Tender. Doesn't hurt as much.
1: Okay, Dan, that's it.
2: Confirmed?
1: The WBC will bear it out this time around. The peritonitis caused by a ruptured appendix that perforated. How did you ever take the pain, Dan?
4: Well, it wasn't that bad. Everyone was busy with real emergencies. My help was needed by others.
1: So you just let your appendix explode. All right, roll them to you, Pat. Streptomycin too, nurse.
4: Your technique is too good, Mike. I didn't feel any needles.
1: Of all the bonehead stunts to pull.
4: So many people. I couldn't let them down.
1: Fever's rising. I don't like it.
2: You in pain still, Dan?
4: No. I was just thinking about that poor little dancer.
1: Look, concentrate on yourself. Let us worry about Miss Riggs. There's no problem of her losing her leg. Dr. McNeil did a bang-up job. With luck, she'll regain almost total mobility. Pat, will you sit on this stubborn mule till that kick goes out of him?
2: I will. Go make like a doctor.
1: At least my other patients treat me like one.
4: You... You're still going to marry that crazy Italian?
2: The first moment I can pin him down.
4: Then I'll stick around. I don't know who he figures will be best man, but Dan Morgan knows who'll be the most important. Or I'll make sure he ties a knot within the faith with my own two hands. My own two hands joining the two of you in a silent...
5: Morning, Miss Riggs.
2: Morning, Dr. Bernardo.
5: Well, you look pert and pretty this morning.
2: Oh, I feel wonderful. I can almost feel the bones knitting. I could just jump right out of bed, do a jeté, or handle a waltz clog just like that.
5: Yeah, well, I wouldn't rush things.
2: Well, not without a warm-up, anyway. But I bet you I'll be dancing in no time. Thanks to Chaplain Morgan. How is he today? Is he better?
1: I wish I could say he was.
2: Didn't they take out his appendix?
1: No, not yet.
2: You mean it's serious?
1: It could be very serious.
2: Oh, I wish I could do something for him.
1: You could. You could see a young man who's waiting downstairs. Peter Starrett.
2: How did he find me?
1: As sick as the chaplain was last night, he managed to contact him.
2: What for? He knows it's all over between Peter and me.
1: Why, because you just can't bear to hang up those little red shoes?
2: Something like that.
1: I think maybe what Chaplain Morgan wanted to tell you was that a dancer has a short life. And sooner or later, she has to hang them up. A marriage can last a lot longer.
2: I can't. It wouldn't be fair to Peter or to me.
1: That's the message you want me to give him? And the chaplain?
2: Dr. Bernardo, I will be able to dance, won't I?
1: I'm not the one to ask that question to, Miss Riggs. You'd better ask it of the surgeons, Dr. McNeil or Dr. Bradley.
4: Morning, Mr. Wolfen.
3: Hey. Morning, Chaplain.
4: See, you're out of traction.
3: Yeah. How you feel?
4: Oh, I felt better. Thirsty.
3: Well, hold it a minute. I'll get you some ice water.
4: No, you're back. You mustn't get up.
3: Listen, you can lug a busted appendix around and not complain. I can manage a stiff back. Here. Oh,
4: thanks. Oh, yeah. Thanks.
3: You want some more?
4: Please. Yeah. That was good. Yeah. That's good.
3: Hey, what is it, Parson?
4: A knife. A knife!
3: I'll get the doctor.
2: Don't answer that. It might be Peter for me.
1: Could be a call for me, too.
2: But if it should be Peter, I'm just not ready to talk to him. Couldn't you just let it go?
1: Sure. Nothing so urgent it won't last till I get to the nurse's desk. I'll be seeing you, Miss Riggs.
6: Oh, ice water for a man with peritonitis. Where were you, Dr. Bernardo?
1: I went to see Miss Riggs. You know, the dancer.
6: Who is not your patient?
1: No, sir.
6: You don't like me very much, do you, Dr. Bernardo?
1: Well, that is a bit direct. Puts me at quite a disadvantage.
6: Because you've applied here for a residency in surgery? My personal feelings would not dictate my judgment of your qualifications, unless you wish to withdraw your application.
1: Not yet, sir.
6: Oh? What does that depend on? The success of our operation on Chaplain Morgan?
1: To a degree.
6: Then we must be sure that it is immaculately successful.
1: As far as I'm concerned, it's the same way no matter who's on the table.
6: I deserve that rebuke. I bought it because of my own resentments. I am human, not a robot.
1: You are kind of a stickler for detail.
6: You're damn right. A doctor can make minor mistakes which can be rectified. Isn't quite the same with a surgeon. Habit, discipline, minute attention to detail, constant vigilance and objectivity. That's what a surgeon has to pay. Still want to be one?
7: As long as I don't have to retire from the human race.
6: Like me? That perhaps is a personal trait, but I have some reason. You see, one surgeon's momentary carelessness, his anxiety to look up and be a nice guy and assure me everything was going well, cost me my wife. And with it, a large part of me. Well, no one is very much interested in my immortal soul. Now, Dan Morgan is something else again. But for the moment, objectively, just another surgical problem. Agreed?
7: I'll assist to the best of my ability.
6: I'll accept that, Doctor. The patient is waiting. Shall we go?
0: The great poet, W.H. Auden, had a craggy face so masked with wrinkles that Igor Stravinsky once said, "Soon you will have to smooth it out to see exactly who he is." Well, Dan Morgan's face is like that. Only now, under anesthesia, it is smoothed out. The only difference is that as the two surgeons approach, it is less a revelation than a mask. The mask of encroaching death. Mystery Theater will return shortly with Act 3.

0: The operation is completed, and the two surgeons return to the locker room, still gowned, capped, gloved, and masked. With a quick practice move, Dr. Bradley divests himself of gloves, cap, and mask, dropping them in a sanitary container.
1: What are Dan's chances?
2: You saw what was there when we opened. The infection is massive and well established. The drain should bring relief, I hope, more than temporary.
1: But once we can get a reading on the culture, we can pick the right antibiotic to knock out the infection?
2: If we're lucky.
1: If Dan doesn't pull through this...
2: If he doesn't, Doctor, I shall resign from this hospital. I was guilty of just what I demand from my staff. Total thoroughness on every case.
1: Well, in all fairness, sir, with 65 victims of a train wreck suddenly dumped on you...
2: It still doesn't excuse carelessness or inattention. Now, I'm going to the recovery room to check on Chaplain Morgan. I might suggest you get together with Dr. McNeil and prepare Miss Riggs to face her future.
3: Yes, Mike, I guess I understand. Oh, he's here in the waiting room, all right, looking pretty forlorn. What? Well, I'll do my best. Yeah, okay, I'll talk to him. Hello, Reverend Sterrett.
4: Oh, hello. Dr.
3: Sheldon.
4: Yes. Excuse me, I know the others, but I wasn't as sure of you.
3: Because I'm a lady doctor?
4: No. Because I only met you once briefly.
3: I know. Have you seen Miss Riggs?
4: No. She doesn't want to see me.
3: That's because she doesn't know the truth yet.
4: The truth?
3: That she'll never be able to dance again.
4: But he didn't tell me that.
3: He didn't know it then.
4: Just lives.
3: Reverend Sterrett, after the accident, your fiancé was in psychogenic shock. It took Dan, the chaplain, to persuade her to have any operation at all, just so she could walk again. All the doctors agreed that since her career was so vital to her, the news that she didn't have one anymore had to be broken to her carefully.
4: Oh, I agree. Elizabeth has to be told the truth. And we've got to figure out how.
2: Good evening, Miss Riggs. I'm Dr. Hugh Bradley. I don't know if you remember, but I treated you in emergency and admitted you to the hospital.
5: Yes, I remember. How soon can I dance again?
2: Well, the first thing is to walk. As for the other, Miss Riggs, I think you'll have to make an adjustment in your mind. Now, I don't believe in hiding the truth from patients. There isn't a chance that you'll ever be able to dance professionally again.
1: Oh, good morning, Dr. Bradley. Did you have me on page?
2: Yes. McNeil is off today, and his patient, Miss Riggs, had an attack of hysterics last night. I had to sedate her.
1: What happened? Was it Peter Sterrett being here upset her so much?
2: Well, whoever he is, no. I simply told her something that should have been made clear to her from the first, that her dancing days are over.
1: Just like that?
2: Well, she had a right to know.
1: But abruptly, coldly, you just don't
2: Miss
1: say...
2: Miss Riggs is not under psychiatric care. She is of age, and we are doctors. Our function is to heal and inform. She asked for you, and I said you would stop by this morning.
1: Hi, Liz. Do you want to see me?
5: Yes. I want you to get Peter Sterrett off my back and out of here. I never want to see him again, nor any of you.
1: Now, look, I just got the bad word about you, too. So you're not going to be Margaret Fontaine, or whatever. But you're not going to be crippled, either. And this way, there's nothing to stand between you and that nice guy who loves you... And
5: nothing to stand between us. That's for laughs. Now it's worse than ever. We just don't stand a chance at all.
1: What do you mean?
5: Oh, you,
6: You wouldn't understand. No doctor would. That's why I've got to see the chaplain.
1: Well, all things considered, you seem in fairly good shape this morning. How do you feel, Dan?
7: All things considered, not so hot. But I think if Elizabeth Riggs wants to see me, I must see her.
1: Once we've licked the peritonitis, you're in no condition
7: I must see her to convince myself that I didn't fail.
1: And if you did...
7: There's no disgrace in failure, Mike, as long as you tried to the utmost. If I'm to be called home, let me try to go with a clean conscience.
3: You're sure you feel all right, Dr. Bradley?
2: Of course.
3: You know you're supposed to rest after donating blood.
2: I realize that. By some strange chance, the chaplain's and mine match. I'd like to think that... Well, I mean,
3: He's due for a replacement. I'll see he gets this particular bottle. Oh, hi, Mike. Where are you taking Miss Riggs?
1: To see Dan.
3: He's in no condition for visitors.
1: He was the one who insisted. And, just in case, I wouldn't deny him anything he asked. Well, I've wheeled it to you, Dan, although you shouldn't be seeing any visitors.
7: I wonder, Doctor, if I might claim the privilege of the confessional.
1: Well, not for long. You have less strength than you think you have.
7: And maybe Liz and I can find a lot of it between us.
6: But if you hadn't been worried about me, you'd have gone back to the doctors for help.
7: If I hadn't been worried about you, I would have no right to the principles I serve. I should say principle. Will you still turn your back on him?
6: I'd rather talk about you.
7: There may not be much time to talk about me, so I have to be abrupt. Because I have so little strength left. Are you going to marry Peter?
6: I can't. More than ever now.
7: Why? Don't you love him?
6: I've always loved him. But I broke that love for a simple thing like a wish for a career. Chaplain, when Dr. Bradley told me that I could never dance again, of all the reactions that I had, the most definite and unshakable was that I cannot believe in a God who would take away from me the one thing that I have worked all my life to achieve.
7: And because of that, even though it removed another, less important barrier, you can't go back to the man who loves you.
6: Of all men, how can I? He's a minister like you, and I no longer believe in God.
7: Oh, Liz, I don't believe that. I don't think you're like all the people who put on religion like a Sunday dress just for the occasion. You can't deny any more than I can. Or Peter. Because no matter how hard all of us try, in the end, we must have a personal God. Take him to your heart.
6: How can I? Forget me. How can he destroy a man like you?
7: Can't I convince you that death is not destruction? Certainly not. Not for me. What would you ask? A miracle?
6: I don't know. I don't know what I want. Just for you not to die.
7: All right, then. Help me to live. Don't deny him. Liz, I once prayed for you. Now, if you want, try to pray for me.
6: Oh, Chaplain, don't you see it would just be a mockery when I don't believe? Chaplain, are you... Oh, I've got to get the doctors.
8: Excuse me, miss.
6: Oh, who?
8: It's okay. I've been Chaplin's roommate these last days. I was in the bathroom shaving and cleaning up to go home.
6: And you overheard?
8: Yeah. I couldn't help hearing some of it. And you got to listen to me. Because I got something to say.
6: No, I can't listen now. The Chaplin...
8: It'll only take a minute. And the way I see it, maybe you can do him more good right this moment than all the doctors in the world. Faith and belief didn't put any fingers on you or the Chaplin. The one on him, he put there himself.
6: I don't know what you mean.
8: I mean, when you were brought into this hospital, the Chaplin was dying of pain. He needed a doc a lot more than you did. He stuck with you. Even with his appendix exploding inside him, he covered it up to help you out. The poison's all through him now, and maybe he's dying. But if it is, it's a risk he took for you. To save not only your leg, but, well, all of you. Now, are you going to make the belief that made him sacrifice himself for you the way he did be all for nothing? Or are you going to give back something of yourself in return? Well, I'll go get the docs now and leave you to think about it.
6: My God, I have heartily offended you. I beg you to forgive me. I implore you to listen to me. I am nothing but he. This man is so important. I don't know how to say it, to ask it, but please, in your infinite mercy, dear Father in heaven, who looks after us all and wants to help us, please help this one man who deserves it more than any of us. Don't let him be wasted. I ask it with all my heart, in your name.
3: It's all right, Miss Riggs. Just take it easy.
6: I should have called you sooner.
0: Oh, forget it. As a doctor, I tell you, it's all right.
6: You mean he's going to live?
0: Have you ever seen anything more beautiful than plain, ordinary sweat? It's broken. The ever-loving fever is broken. We're on the way.
6: He asked me to pray.
3: Whatever it was that did it, he answered.
6: He answered. You mean that God somehow...
0: The oldest cliche in the world, Miss Riggs. Man proposes, God disposes. No matter how far medicine takes us, in the end, that's the result.
6: Then the Chaplin will be all right.
0: Just give him a look. Bathed in perspiration, his fever tumbling and blissfully asleep. We're all getting out of this lucky. Except you, maybe.
6: Oh, that's decided. Oh, it isn't all that much of a life as a dancer. As long as Peter is still around, if he still wants
3: he
6: me.
3: He is, and he sure does. We couldn't have moved him out of here with a bulldozer. Now, we've only one restriction before you leave here. We expect to be invited as guests at the wedding.
6: Well, it won't take place without you. Because one thing I'll never give in to Peter about. The Chaplin will have to marry us.
0: Why not? We might even make it a double wedding.
9: I'll be back shortly with a final word. There it is. No sound, no fury, but certainly a tale that signifies something. A mystery, I think, so it qualifies for the title. As I said in the beginning, and you have seen for yourself, God does move in mysterious ways his wonders to perform. Our cast included Terry Keane, Patsy Bruder, Leon Janney, Robert Dryden, and Ian Martin, Associate Director, Marlon Swing. This is Hyman Brown, Producer-Director, inviting you to return to our Mystery Theater for another adventure in the macabre. Until next time, then, pleasant dreams.

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0: On the day of their return to England with the authentic Mulcana relics, Sir Lionel Barton hurries his niece off to Greywater Park, his Norfolk estate, to prepare for her wedding to Shane Greville. Greville, meanwhile, remains in London at Barton's townhouse, in charge of the relics and to keep an appointment the following morning with a group of Orientalists who are coming to examine them. That night, Greville's memory, covering a blank period of several hours, is restored to him through a drug given him by Farlow Swee, Fu Manchu's daughter. With the arrival of the Orientalists the following morning, it is discovered after careful examination that the Mulcana relics, in place of being the authentic ones, are the imitations made for Barton in Isfahan.
1: Gentlemen, my apologies. I ask you to remain silent about this until the mystery has been cleared up.
2: Yeah, of course, Mr. Greville. I'm sorry, my friend. I have great respect for Sir Lionel and his work, and I know that were he here, he would have a logical explanation for this error. Well, perhaps you...
1: I'll try to explain, Professor Eisner. What I am about to tell you, gentlemen, may sound fantastic, but it is the truth.
2: Yeah, proceed, Mr. Greville.
1: I'll start from the beginning. Those photographs must prove my case. They're an exact photographic record of every step in our operations, both at the tomb of El Mulcana and those immediately following. On the night we unearthed the Mulcana relics in that lonely tomb in Afghanistan. And that, gentlemen, is the truth. So help me.
2: Fantastic, Mr. Greville. Yeah, you were right. It's utterly fantastic.
1: But how the exchange was made, I don't know.
2: Well, gentlemen, I think that's all, eh? We cannot help Mr. Greville by remaining longer.
1: Thank you, Professor. Good day, gentlemen. Betts will show you one.
2: I'm very sorry.
1: It's God, what a catastrophe. Well, Betts?
3: Mr. Nayland Smith and Dr. Petrie have just arrived, sir.
1: What, Smith and Petrie? Here?
4: Yes, here, old man. Surprised, eh?
5: Hello, Greville. Glad to see you.
1: Glad to see me. Great Scott, I'm glad to see you, of all men. But you're a week ahead of time. 10 days. How's that?
4: Oh, Petrie here was in a rush to get to England because of Karame, and I wanted... I say, what's wrong here?
1: Wrong? You two couldn't have arrived at a more opportune moment.
5: Trouble?
1: Yes.
4: Oh, look here. Wasn't that Eisner, the German Orientalist, leaving with those others as we came in?
1: Yes, it was.
4: What were they doing here?
1: They came to examine the Mulcana relics.
5: Ah, yes, they're on the table. Well, you mentioned trouble.
1: So I did, Petrie. Take those lenses, both of you, and examine the relics closely. Well?
4: Come. I get. You get it, Petrie?
5: I think I do. The edges of the engraving, though they've been rubbed down carefully, look quite new and untarnished.
4: Certainly. These are the duplicates made by old Ishak in Isfahan.
5: Another of Barton's tricks, eh? You had them here, the real ones?
1: Yes, until last night. I unpacked them yesterday myself. Examined them under the lens and put them in that glass case.
4: Yes?
1: This morning, a few moments before Eisner and the others arrived, I took them from the case and put them on the table. And there they are.
4: Anything unusual happen?
1: Last night, Paul Rickson, American Vice Consul, and I were coming home from a late dinner. And that's all up to the moment I turned in last night.
4: Have you the bottle you took that drink from? The glass is useless. It'll have been washed, of course.
1: Just a moment. Betts will know where it is.
3: Oh, you rang, sir?
1: I left a bottle here on the stand last night, Betts. What did you do with it when you cleaned this morning?
3: There was no bottle on the stand, nor in the room this morning, sir.
1: There must have been. I left it there.
4: Well, thanks, Betts, that's all.
3: Thank you, sir.
4: I told you, Petrie, that Fu Manchu would be in England ahead of us.
5: You did.
1: Fu Manchu? Here?
4: Of course. Doesn't all this prove it? Besides, he keeps a close watch on his beautiful daughter. Oh, by the way, did you sleep well last night?
1: Yes, I did. Except for a rather vivid dream of Follow Sui. Brought on, I imagine, by the note found in Rickson's pocket and our subsequent talk of her.
4: And the dream being vivid, you remember it?
1: Oh, yes, I... That's funny. It all seems very hazy and vague now.
4: I thought so. Going back to your fight with those chaps in the basement next door, do you happen to remember feeling pain at any time? It's quite important.
1: Well, now that you mention it, yes. As soon as they jumped me, I felt a sharp pain in my left arm.
4: Ha! Your dream was no dream at all. You were given an injection in the basement of that house. Later, a drug was put in that drink to bring back your memory of those lost hours in Cairo.
5: And some of those memories are quite illuminating.
4: They are, Petrie. The drug used by Farlo Sui there in the basement rendered you open to suggestion. You had your instructions from her to open your front door at a specified time.
1: Great Scott. Then I let her in here.
4: It was she who substituted the duplicates for the real relics after you unlocked the case for her. Well, you are not to blame, old man. No more than you were in the abduction of Rima from the hotel in Cairo.
6: By the living gods of all the nincompoops, of all the long-eared braying jackasses...
1: If you didn't trust me, why did you run off to Greywater Park? Why didn't you stay here and watch those blasted relics yourself?
6: Why, you young...
4: Now hold it, Sir Lionel. Greville's not to blame. I'll remind you that not so long ago you personally opened the tomb of the Black Ape in the Valley of the Kings for Farlo Sui and let her walk away with its contents.
6: Eh? You're right, blasted. I'd forgotten that. Forget what I said, Shen. I'm sorry.
1: Let's forget it.
4: After all, Sir Lionel, you got off lightly. You double-crossed Fu Manchu there in the pyramid.
6: How so?
4: You gave him the duplicates in exchange for Rima. Any other man would have had your life. No, you got off very lightly.
6: Perhaps you're right. But this cancellation of my address to the Royal Society has set a lot of poison tongues wagging.
4: Yes, I imagine it isn't the first time you've been ragged by your contemporaries, but you'll get over it.
5: Well, what about Fu Manchu and Farlo Sui, Nayland?
4: Oh, nothing. The odds have been working on it for days. They've vanished without a trace.
5: Servants of the doctor use secret avenues with which, apparently, the customs and police are not familiar.
1: Isn't there a theory among the men at the Yard that Fu Manchu works with the underworld?
4: There is. But the Sifan is far superior to anything in the way of an organization the underworld can produce.
5: Well, we're rid of him, thank heaven. I should think, Barton, when all said and done, that getting out from under the shadow of Fu Manchu with a whole skin would be sufficient compensation for the loss of the relics.
6: Well, perhaps you're right, Petrie, but it was fun while it lasted.
4: You have a strangely warped sense of humor. Oh, well. So tomorrow, Greville, you're joining the ranks of the Benedicts, eh? Too bad.
1: Oh, my children. Really.
4: Too bad for Reba, I meant to add. You're a lucky devil.
6: Well, Betts?
3: Oh, a gentleman to see Mr. Greville, sir.
5: Oh, all right, Betts. You fellows will excuse me.
7: Of course, sir. Yes.
5: Where is he, Betts?
3: The museum room, sir. He wishes to see you alone.
5: Right.
8: Greeting, Mr. Greville.
1: Fu Manchu.
8: Because I am alone in England at the moment, Mr. Greville, my daughter and servants being already on their way to Indochina, I act as my own messenger.
1: And you have the unadulterated nerve to come to this house, where your most dangerous enemy sits within call?
8: But you will not call Mr. Smith. If you do, he will not live to reach this room.
1: And why are you here?
8: I have said I am my own messenger. Because unwittingly you have sometimes obstructed me, Mr. Greville. You have suffered at my hands. Yet I bear no ill will. This little parcel...
1: You think I would accept anything from you? It would probably mean my death and the death of my friends in the next room.
8: Had I wished to eliminate you, my friend, I need not have waited until now.
1: Well, it's true. Although Sui could have done it last night.
8: Exactly. And so, as you are to be married tomorrow... You will consider the contents of this package a gift from, may I say, a friend to your bride and yourself. You have my word that its contents will not harm you. You will return to your friends now, please.
1: Naturally, I'll tell Smith that you're here.
8: As to that, you will do as you think best.
1: Smith! Fu Manchu is here.
6: Fu Manchu?
1: He's in the museum room. I just left him.
4: Come on. Where? There's no one here, Greville.
1: Well, he was here. I spoke to him. He left that little package.
4: You're sure, Greville?
1: Of course I'm sure. He couldn't have gotten out so quickly.
4: Oh, wait a minute. That Chinese cabinet, Sir Lionel. Is it a duplicate of the one you have in the Great Hall at Greywater Park?
6: Yes, blast it. There's a door in the back. Opens into the servant hall.
4: Then we might as well relax. He'll have left the house by the back entrance, and by this time, heaven knows where he is. You say he brought that package?
1: Oh, yes, I
4: don't touch it.
1: But he gave me his word that no one would be harmed by what's in it.
4: Oh. Very well, suit yourself. Open it, then.
1: Great Scott.
4: What is it?
1: Here. Read this, Smith.
4: Oh, righto. Mr. Mr. Shan Greville, greetings. The pearls herein are for your bride. They are the only matched set of 100 pink pearls in the world. The diamond casket is also for her. The ebony box is for you. It will interest Sir Lionel Barton, as it bears upon it the seal of King Solomon and came from his temple. The ring is also yours. It is the signet ring of Khufu, builder of the Great Pyramid. Commend me to Dr. Petrie and Carabay and convey my good wishes to Superintendent Weymouth and Sir Lionel Barton. To Nayland Smith, my felicitations. If our paths should ever cross again, we shall meet under far stranger circumstances than we've parted. The case is closed. Greetings and farewell, Dr. Fu Manchu.

0: Suspense. Produced, edited, and directed by William Spear. This is the second in a special limited series of five Friday night performances of Suspense at this hour. Suspense is compounded of mystery and suspicion and dangerous adventure. In this series are stories calculated to intrigue you, to stir your nerves, to offer you a precarious situation, and then withhold the solution until the last possible moment. Tonight from Hollywood, we bring you Mr. Jackie Cooper as star in The Clock and the Rope, a radio play by Lewis Pollock. We trust that with this tale, we shall once again keep you in suspense.
1: Would you like to hear the old story about the innocent man facing execution and his last-minute attempts to get a pardon and how it feels when he doesn't get it? Well, I can tell you all about it, because that's my story. There's a couple of different twists to it, of course. There always are. For one thing, it happened to me. Now I keep away from people. I keep away from cities and buildings. Buildings with the cells they call rooms and the doors that don't always open. I never button my collar. You'll find out why. I earn my living as a guide for hunting parties. Me, who couldn't find my way across a city park. I never sleep indoors. And I can't stand clocks. Most of all, I can't stand clocks. It happened so fast. I told them it wasn't murder. It was self-defense. Involuntary self-defense, like putting up your arm to protect yourself. But it didn't work out that way in court. That's the other different twist I told you about. They convicted me. They sentenced me to be hanged. And they hanged me.

0: I was night man. My job wasn't hard, and to me, interesting. Sell a little gas, do the rough strip down for some repairs that had to be done the next day, take care of any transient overnight parking. Then this girl started dropping in for gas every other night or so, late. I liked her style, but I was too shy to say anything, and I guess she figured it. She'd sit with a sort of a little smile, half turned in her seat, and watch me while I filled the tank. Then she'd pay me and pull away with a funny look in her eyes, like she was getting a kick out of the way I acted. Then one night, instead of pulling away when she paid me, she spoke.
1: Oh, come on, come on, open up.
0: Huh?
1: Say something. I've been here 20 times. You can say a word or two, can't you? You know, hello, it's a nice night, or it ain't, or...
0: Oh, well, I didn't know that you wanted me to.
1: You're a funny fella. I didn't look like I didn't want you to, did I? Or don't I know my looks anymore?
0: Oh, sure. Well, I just... Well, can I get your windshield here?
1: Tell me, did I hear somebody call you Hank the other night?
0: I guess you did. My name's Henry. Henry Guilford.
1: Did your girl call you Hank? Haven't you got a girl?
0: No steady girl. Is that what you mean?
1: I don't mean anything. Anyway, what would you be doing with a steady girl working here every night?
0: Well, I get one night off. Go to a dance or something.
1: Oh, you get a night off.
0: Oh, sure. Hey, say, you like to dance?
1: I have danced.
0: Well, I'm off tomorrow night. You ever go to the Arcadia? They got a good band there. Forget who it is this week.
1: I'm sorry. Tomorrow night isn't my night off.
0: Oh.
1: But I get off at midnight, though.
0: Well, gee, the Arcadia closes at midnight. All the big dance places close at midnight.
1: Well, we don't have to have a big place, do we?
0: Well... Oh, no. No. There's the Owl Inn out on Trapscott Avenue. They run late, have a pretty good little band and booths and everything.
1: That'll be fine.
0: I'll pick you up at your job.
1: No, I'm way at the other end of town. I have to drive my car back anyway. Suppose I meet you at the Owl. I'll be there a little after midnight.
0: I'll be there.
1: Okay. Okay, I'll see you.
0: Yeah, see you. Oh, say, hey, what's your name? That next night, around 11:30, I caught the trolley going out along Trapscott Avenue. The motorman was old Steve Hoffman. He'd known me since I was a kid. He ribbed me about my new gray suit, and especially about wanting to get off at the Owl Inn. Said I was stepping out in fast company. Well, we got there in about 20 minutes, and I started up the driveway, kind of thrilled at the idea of a midnight date. I was just starting up the steps to the inn when I heard voices coming from a grove of trees to one side. Seemed to be a quarrel, so I instinctively glanced that way and saw a man and a girl talking. The girl was my girl. She was
1: nobody,
0: saying something.
1: Nobody, I tell you.
2: Don't give me that stuff. I followed you all the way out here. Who are you meeting?
1: Nobody.
2: Who are you meeting?
1: Oh, Joe, I told you nobody.
2: Don't lie to me. Who are you meeting? Hey, come back here.
0: Hey, what is this?
1: Well, get out of my way.
0: Boy, but look, this is...
1: What's you, Hank?
0: Well, here, I'll help you up. I'm sorry I got in your way, but I...
2: Oh, yeah, so this is the guy, huh? Swell.
0: Hey, now what's going on?
2: You anybody, huh?
0: Hey.
1: What did you hit him for? Joe's got nothing to do with you. Get up, Hank, and run. This guy is just crazy.
0: Crazy? Well, go call somebody. Now, wait a minute, fellow. Look, I don't know what this is.
1: Oh, Hank, will you get out of here? Run.
2: You want more, huh? Well, I got it right here for you.
1: Hank, it's a blackjack. Will you run, please?
0: No, now, wait a minute. Now, listen, fellow, you're drunk. Here, put that away. Now, somebody's going to get... Let go of that.
2: You don't grab
0: Let go.
1: You got him. You got him, Hank. Hit him. Hit him again. Hit him.
0: I did it, I guess. Hey, who is he?
1: Oh, he would have done worse to you. We used to go together.
0: Well, I didn't know you had a steady fella. I thought we made our date.
1: You didn't ask me. Besides, we were breaking up. He had no right to interfere.
0: Well, what do we do now? I mean, about him.
1: You better go. I'll take care of him.
0: No. You mean leave him here with you?
1: Please go, will you? There'll be more trouble if you're two of you. Go ahead, will you, Hank?
0: Well,
1: I'm going to leave right away, too. He'll be all right, honest.
0: Well, okay, I guess.
1: He'll be all right. Joe?
0: But he wasn't all right. He was dead. I knew about it hardly 2 hours later. She didn't come and tell me. The police came and got me. And they didn't learn about me from her, either. They didn't know anything about her, and they acted like they didn't want to know.
3: Sometimes you punks aren't as smart as you think you are.
0: I wasn't trying to cover up, I tell you. I wasn't.
3: All right. Why did you walk home? You rode out there on the trolley. Why didn't you ride back?
0: I just wanted to think, that's all.
3: Yeah, sure.
4: Hello.
3: Of course, you weren't thinking about how maybe the motorman wouldn't remember taking you out there if you didn't ride back.
0: No, why would I do that? I've known old Steve Hoffman all my life. Is that how you found out?
3: I told you, you aren't as smart as you think you are.
0: I'm not trying to be smart.
3: Okay, okay, okay. So you hit him in self-defense and to save the girl. Now, what's her name?
0: Her name? Gee, I never got it. She never told me.
3: You mean you had a date with a girl and you didn't even know what her name was?
0: Well, yeah. Well, I asked her. I seen her often. Well, she didn't tell me.
3: Are you sure there was a girl?
0: Of course. Well, who did I have a date with?
3: Maybe just with the guy you killed.
0: I never met him before. I don't even know
3: him. You just don't know anything, do you? Well, I'll ask you a very simple question. I'm sure you can answer this one.
0: I'll try.
3: How much money did you take off the man you murdered?

0: They pushed me around some after that. They'd take me to court and then back to my cell. Half the time, I didn't know what was going on. They gave me a lawyer, Mr. Hall, Bailey Hall. He'd do the talking. He kept asking for things like reduced bail, time for further investigation, continuances to find witnesses. Just sort of stalling all the time. I don't know why. I told him I didn't have any money for any bail and witnesses. There was only one I wanted, that girl. But he kept on, always trying to hold up things. And one day he told me I'd been indicted. I knew what that meant, all right. Then I had to go on trial for murder.
1: Yeah, that's bad, boy. I've done all I could to delay indictment and trial and hope that something would turn up, but we're in for it now. I wish you could give me something more to work on.
0: What do you mean?
1: Well, this girl you can't even name. I can't go into court with just that. The police feel certain there never was a girl. There's no trace of her anywhere.
0: Well, maybe she'll show up.
1: Show up? My boy, you've got a lot to learn. I'd hate to bet my case on a hope like that.
0: It's all I got.
1: Whole case smells. A man is killed and his pocket's emptied. You admit hitting him. You talk about a girl who saw you hit in self-defense. You don't know her name. She doesn't show up. The police can't find her. It's a great case for the state.
0: Mr. Hall, that's all I know. I can't help it.
1: By George, if you'd never mentioned the girl and just claimed self-defense or a fight, I'd like it 10 times better. It's a girl thing that's so bad. It makes your whole defense phony. Good Lord, boy, if you made up a girl, why didn't you make up a name?
2: I've been all through that with the police. If you're going to talk that way, too, maybe we better forget the whole thing. Maybe you'll give me another attorney. You're none for all I care.
1: Easy, boy. Sorry I piped off. It isn't a new attorney you need. It's a new story. Well, I'll do my best.
3: Yeah, that's right. Guilford rode out to the inn that night in my trolley on my
4: speak
3: run.
4: Louder, please.
3: Yeah, that's right. Guilford rode out to the inn that night in my trolley on my
4: face
3: run.
4: Face the jury, please, and talk louder.
3: Louder. I said I took Guilford to the inn that night. It was about 12:10. That's 10 after midnight, you know. Car talk. That's
4: yeah.
3: The way we talk around the barn. He got out and started for the inn.
4: Yes, well, just a minute. Did you notice anyone else around? Any girl, for instance?
3: Girl? No. Nobody else? Just my friend Fatty Cushion, that's
4: well,
3: all.
4: That'll be all.
3: We play pre-knuckle together.
4: Thank you very much. Yes. Defense may have the witness.
0: And as soon as we started to talk to Guilford, he confessed to striking the blows. He talked about doing it in self-defense and about a girl he had a date with to witness the fight.
4: Yeah. Well, now, Lieutenant, has your department been able to trace this girl whose existence is claimed by the defendant?
0: No.
4: No trace of her at all?
0: No, sir. No trace of her at all.
4: Beyond the shadow of any reasonable doubt. Now then, we come to the actual evidence, ladies and gentlemen of the jury. Where do we get the evidence? From the witnesses. And who is the state's principal witness? None other than the defendant himself, Henry Guilford. But the defendant can prove his story. He has a witness, the girl who saw it all. The girl he saved from a bad beating. Would any girl be so heartless as to leave such a benefactor in the lurch when just a word would save him? Why doesn't she appear? Why isn't she found? But no trace of her. Not even a small size note. In other words, she is behaving exactly as you would expect of someone who is not real, but just the figment of a desperate man's imagination.
5: Defendant will rise. Gentlemen of the jury, have you reached a verdict?
6: We have, Your Honor.
5: What is your verdict?
6: We, the jury, find the defendant, Henry Guilford, guilty as charged of murder in the first degree.
5: Henry Guilford,

0: have...
1: Yes, sir.
2: It was crazy. Sometimes I thought it must be just a crazy nightmare. Like when you're going to wake up and everything's going to be all right. I was innocent. And they were going to hang me for murder. Because they couldn't find a girl. One girl who knew I hadn't done it. Can you imagine how that feels? My boss at the garage and the fellas who worked there days chipped in some money. I had an uncle in West Virginia who sent Mr. Hall $50 in cash, a promissory note for another $50, and I guess Mr. Hall put up some money himself for expenses. Anyway, he kept appealing the case all the way up to the state Supreme Court, but it didn't do any good. Kept coming back with the original decision sustained, Mr. Hall said. I asked him if he was going to take the case to the United States Supreme Court, but he said he couldn't. He had nothing to justify a hearing. Guess he meant everything was cut and dried. All this time, the courts had kept changing the date. The date I was supposed to be hanged. Now, all of a sudden, I knew there weren't going to be any more changes. The last date set was it. How do you suppose that feels? I think I started to suffocate right then. There was something growing in my throat that wouldn't let me breathe. Evening of the next day, McGill, the deputy warden, came into my cell with a couple of guards. Told me I was moving. I knew where. It was down on the main floor, a row of only three cells. These were larger cells, more light, more convenience. This was the last stop. Death row. Now, there's a team of two guards who live right in the cell with you the last few days. It's one time a prison breaks down and shows a human touch, I guess. Or else they just want to make sure you don't go ahead and carry out the sentence on yourself. Anyway, whatever it was, I was grateful. Because now I was lonely. Way deep inside myself, I ached with loneliness and fear. I was afraid. Well, not like a man, but afraid of a boy, a child's afraid. I was going someplace. The last place. I was going alone. The thing you feel most the last hours is the time. The clock. Remembering how often you wished it would hurry so you could get off work or go out of school or see your girl or go fishing. Oh, you remember 100 hours like that when 6 hours is all you got left. Outside, you know, they're watching the clock, too. Not like you are, but they're watching it. All the usual people concerned with an execution, doing the usual things. Your lawyer, the warden, governor, maybe. Newspapermen, guards, the executioner. I know what every one of them was doing as they watched the clock that night. They told me afterwards. Now I'll never forget it. Clocks all over the state, ticking away my life.

0: You know, you ought to get some sleep, Warden. It's only 5 hours away.
1: I know. Oh, I wish I could lose this pain in my chest for a little while. I think I'll just lie down here on the couch.
0: Why don't you do that, Warden?
1: Yeah. What time is it?
0: It's coming up 1 a.m. Been feeling bad all day?
1: Not too good. I got this thing in my chest. I suppose it's nervous indigestion.
0: Could be.
1: Had it a couple of weeks, as a matter of fact. Oh, I'm exhausted. This is a tough job, McGill. And every time it gets harder. Takes it out of me. What do you think of young Guilford?
0: Nice kid.
1: Yeah. Yeah, nice kid. He sounds like he's... Well, that's not up to us. It's not up to us. Well, I'll try and get some rest.
0: Yeah. When shall I call you, Warden?
1: Oh, make it an hour beforehand. 5 o'clock.

0: Hello. This is Bailey Hall. Yes, I'm Guilford's attorney. Look, it's 4 o'clock in the morning. I need... You're who? Well, where have you been all this time? What? Yeah, now look, you're not just some crank that's after publicity. I know. It's for 6 o'clock. Where are you? Wait for me. I'll be right down. We've got about 2 hours. I'll stake my reputation on it, Governor. This is a girl. At least it deserves a stay of execution.
1: It's true, sir. Honest, I swear it's true. I've been away. I've been in Mexico, and you just don't read the papers there. I just hadn't heard about it till tonight, but it's just as he said it was. Self-defense.
0: Please, sir, it's after 5 o'clock now. Can't we get...
2: What about the money that was taken out of the dead man's pocket?
1: I took it. I needed it. I didn't know he was dead. He was drunk. I had every right to the money, honest. He'd been my husband, and...
2: Well, very well. Richards.
3: Yes, Governor?
2: Type out a stay of execution on the Guilford case for 3 weeks. Bring it in, and I'll sign it. You can take it down.
3: All right. You better phone the warden to make sure, though, Governor. The boy's only got about a half hour left.
4: Warden's office. Yes, this is Warden Barnes. What? Well, put him on, of course. Yes, Governor. Young Guilford? Well, you don't say so. Why, that's splendid, Governor. Yes. Yes, I'll let them know right away. Yes. Well, McGill! McGill!
5: Yes, Warden,
4: Harry! Jack, come in here quick.
6: What's the matter?
5: Something's happened to the warden. Let me get him up on the couch.
6: Come on. That's better. Looks like a stroke.
5: Yeah, you better call the doctor, will you?
6: Sure. Phone's off the hook.
5: Well, never mind that. Call the doctor.
6: Must have been the strain of this execution.
5: Warden.
6: I think he kind of liked the kid. What's the matter with his phone?
5: I'm afraid there's no hurry for the doctor. The warden's dead.
6: Dead?
5: Yeah. It's 5:30. I'll have to take over for the execution. Gentlemen, please. It's now 6:10, gentlemen. In a few moments, you will be admitted to the ground floor of Blockhouse A, where the scaffold has been erected and where the execution, which you are to witness as newspapermen and members of the medical profession, will take place. You'll find rows of benches. Please take your seats quietly in any of the rows except the first, which has been reserved for members of the medical examining committee. We ask you to cooperate with us in our duties and to respect the solemnity of the occasion by moving quietly and refraining from any loud conversation from the moment you enter until you leave. Thank you.
4: The minister was reading from the Bible when the outer cell block door clanged.
0: I shall not walk.
4: I knew it was time. They were coming for me.
0: Lie down in green pastures.
4: This was it then. There was a group of guards. The deputy warden was with him. He opened my cell door. One of the guards came straight up to me. He was carrying a leather strap with a big buckle on it. I stood up. I felt him strapping my arms behind me. The minister stopped reading for a moment to say something.
7: Steady, my son.
5: We'll go now, Guilford.
4: I started to say something to the deputy, but he nodded his head at the men and we started to move. The two guards who'd been with me in the cell stood back. One of them reached over and let his hand fall on my shoulder for a second. I tried to say goodbye. I walked and realized I couldn't breathe very deeply, though I wanted to. Just short breaths were all I could take. The deputy turned around once and looked at me. He seemed nervous. That bothered me. I wished he wasn't so nervous. And we got to a door in the corner. Through that, and another door that was already open. I walked through, and I was in a room full of men. But my eyes went to something else. There were steps just ahead of me. Unpainted wooden steps. They led to a platform, and from above that, there was... I saw the rope.
0: I'll walk up with you, my son.
4: Huh? What?

0: guard who was waiting worked fast. He moved me into position. The men in the room were below me now, looking up. There was a movement among them. One of them had fainted and his bench fell over. He landed hard. I wondered if he'd hurt himself. Then I felt something over my head. I knew the rope was being adjusted. Then another guard was in front of me. He had a hood. He lifted it and came down over my head. Somewhere inside of me, a scream began, but my lips were closed, and I was just saying to myself, hurry, hurry, hurry.
1: Don't put any calls through here. What, Tom? But you know better than to ring the phone now. Guilford's on the scaffold. What? Governor's messenger at the outer gate? Well, are you sure it's not? The trap is front.
2: McGill! McGill, stop! There's a pardon!

A man doesn't always die right away when he's hanged. They talk about the neck being broken and death coming instantly. No, not always. Death doesn't come for a long time. For some men, it's nearly 20 minutes. For others, it may be less, but never under 12 minutes before the heart stops. You can check on that. Me? I was only up a few seconds. They cut me down, and the doctors worked on me right on the wheel stretcher that was waiting to carry my body out. No, I didn't lose consciousness. I sometimes wish I had. I sometimes wish I had gone then, instead of being brought back to remember every bit of those last hours. There was a new trial after I was on my feet again, but I don't know what was said. I was free. I saw the girl, Judy. I know her name now, and I thanked her. Neither one of us knew what to say after that, so she just went. Yes, I never sleep indoors. I never button my collar. I don't like buildings, any building. It's got stone and steel and holds you in. I want to be out here where I can see the sky anytime I open my eyes. And I open them often. I think too much when I hear the clock. The clock.

0: Suspense. Produced, edited, and directed by William Spear. Tonight you heard Mr. Jackie Cooper as star of The Clock and the Rope. 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
1: Jackie Cooper appeared by courtesy of United Artists. Appearing with Mr. Cooper were Kathy Lewis, John McIntyre, Elliot Lewis, Joseph Kearns, Paul McVeigh, Junius Matthews, Wally Mayer, Lester Jay, and Jack Crucian. 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
0: Next Friday, same time, we will bring you one of the most remarkable studies in suspense ever to be presented in this series. 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

0: This is the mysterious traveler, inviting you to join me on another journey into the realm of the strange and the terrifying. I hope you will enjoy the trip, that it will thrill you a little and chill you a little. So settle back, get a good grip on your nerves, and be comfortable, if you can. Where are we going? Why, we're going to visit a man who could change the soul of a human being from one body into another, in a story I call They Who Sleep. My story begins late one foggy night in a dingy little room in the slum section of a great city. The occupant of the room, a small man, white-haired, his cheeks hollow from hunger, has just admitted a visitor whom he does not know and whom he is trying to send away. An expensively dressed young woman with a heavy veil hiding her face.
1: But, my child, it cannot be me to whom you wish to speak. You have made some mistake.
2: I haven't made any mistake. I've been hunting for you for days. I spent a good deal of money tracing you here.
1: But I do not understand. Why should you wish to find me, Alexander Thomas, a penniless old man
2: You did not always use the name Alexander Thomas. Once you called yourself Chadwin the Great, hypnotist beyond compare.
1: Chadwin the Great?
2: Yes.
1: I once used that name. But Chadwin the Great no longer exists. I am only Alexander Thomas now.
2: Listen to me, Chadwin. We've met before. 10 years ago, you gave a performance at the Bijou Theater.
1: Oh, there are so many Bijou Theaters.
2: You asked for volunteers to be hypnotized. I came up on the stage. I and my sister Rose. You hypnotized her easily, but you could not hypnotize me.
1: Oh, there were so many. I cannot remember.
2: No, but you can remember this newspaper clipping.
1: That old story from the newspapers? Where did you get it?
2: It says that you, Chadwin the Great, once performed the experiment of exchanging two men's souls. By the use of secret drugs and your great powers of hypnotism, you transferred one man's soul into another man's body.
1: You cannot believe all the newspapers say.
2: But you did this before witnesses. And one of the two men died. You went to prison for 5 years for manslaughter.
1: Why do you come here to remind an old man of his tragedies? Go, please, leave me alone.
2: No, Chadwin. For years I've kept this clipping, for years. Never knowing what impulse made me tear it out and save it. Until last week I found it again. And then I knew.
1: You speak not like a woman, but like a soul possessed by devils.
2: Perhaps I am. So you can transfer souls from one body to another?
1: No, no, I cannot.
2: How much would you charge to do it again?
1: Do not ask that of me. I am old. I have been in prison.
2: How much, Chadwin? Could you put my soul into another's body for $10,000?
1: $10,000?
2: Yes. Then you could live like a man again, not like a starving animal in this hovel.
1: Once before I tampered with the eternal laws, I paid the penalty. And so did one of those I experimented upon.
2: But which one, Chadwin?
1: The
2: which
1: weaker one? He died. The other, the strong soul in its new body, lived.
2: Ah, then I am ready. When can you do it? Tomorrow night?
1: But, my child, why should you risk your life for that which cannot be, which was not meant to be?
2: Look, Chadwin, I shall raise my veil. Would you call me beautiful? Even pretty? No, I'm ugly.
1: You are not ugly. Your face is strong, but if it were not twisted by bitterness...
2: Enough of talking! How can you know what it means to a woman to be ugly? To lose the man you love to a woman you hate? Because you are plain, and she is so beautiful. Chadwin, will you do as I ask?
1: To help you change one who is beautiful. To help you to be loved for just a little. My child, perhaps it is not such a great wickedness to do that.
2: Then you'll do it?
1: But it is only for a little while. You must understand that. For 10 days, no more. Then the laws, which cannot be violated with impunity, require that your soul must return to your body.
2: It's enough. It's all I want, Chadwin.
1: Very well. I have here a small bottle. Here. Take it. Guard it carefully. When the moment comes, she, the other, must drink it in water.
2: Yes.
1: The
2: will be easy.
1: She will drift off to sleep. Then you. You must come to me. But not here. It would not be safe.
2: Never mind. I know the place. The safest in the world.
1: Very well. The exchange will be made, and I will see that she, in your body, slumbers dreamlessly. After 10 days, she will wake and be herself again, with no memory whatever of what has happened. And now, Miss...
2: Vaughn. Helen Vaughn.
1: Now, Miss Vaughn, who is this beautiful one with whom you would change places?
2: The girl who just married the man I love. My sister, Rose Vaughn.

0: Morning, Bessie.
1: Good morning, Miss Helen.
0: Where's Miss Rose? She's gone downstairs yet?
1: Mrs. Tabor, you must learn to say now, Miss Helen.
0: Mrs. Tabor, then?
1: She's in her room, Miss Helen.
0: Is Mr. Tabor with her?
1: Yes, he is.
0: All right, Bessie, thank you.
2: Helen, is that you? We thought we heard your voice. Come on in. Leonard's just leaving for the office.
3: Good morning, Helen. How's the best sister-in-law I ever had?
0: Hello, Rose. Leonard?
2: Darling, what's the matter?
3: I know. Did you hear what time this young lady got in last night? It must have been quite a party.
2: Oh, Leonard, I hope you aren't keeping tabs on Helen.
3: No, but I did hear the clock strike three just as her door closed. Well, me for the office. First, a goodbye kiss. Oh, gosh. I sure picked myself a beautiful wife.
2: Oh, run along, you silly.
3: Bye, Helen. Got a sisterly kiss for me?
0: Leonard, don't put your arms around me, please.
3: Well, there's sisterly affection for you. You'd think she hated me.
0: Oh, run along, Leonard. They probably need you downtown to polish off a big deal.
3: Yeah, they probably do at that. Okay, I'm on my way. Bye, you two.
2: Bye, darling. Well, Helen, you are in a mood this morning.
0: I just think you two carry this lovey-dovey business to a ridiculous extreme.
2: Helen, it's as if... Well, as if you dislike seeing Leonard kiss me.
0: You don't have to be constantly kissing him in front of... other people, do you?
2: Helen, oh, my dear, I didn't realize.
0: Didn't realize what?
2: Didn't realize it. Oh, Helen, darling, believe me. Someday the man will come along who'll mean just as much to you as Leonard does to me. You'll find him. I'll help you find him. Listen, I'll give some parties and invite a lot of you.
0: Stop it, Rose. Let go of me. Don't go gushing over me, you idiot.
2: Helen, how can you be so cruel?
0: Oh, stop sniveling like that.
2: I'm sorry, Helen, but you're always so sharp when anybody tries to be nice to you.
0: And you... You're always so nice to everybody. So soft, so sweet. Oh, I'm sorry, Rose. I always forget how the least quarrel upsets you. Well, here. Drink this, Rose. There's a sedative in it. Something quite harmless. It'll soothe your nerves.
2: Oh, all right. Oh, nasty stuff.
0: Now lie down in your bed. That's it. Just a few moments now, and you'll be drifting off to slumberland, my beautiful sister.
2: Oh, it's quick, isn't it? You're drowsy already.
0: You do? You must give in to the feeling, you hear? Don't fight it.
2: You're so queer. As though I were on a boat. Little Rose.
0: Rose, can you hear me?

0: You're to come to me when I call you. Do you hear? You're to sleep for a while. Then when I call, no matter where I am, you're to come to me.
1: Yes, I'll come to you.
2: She's asleep. Jadwin's drug is working. The rain has come. Well, let it rain. Yes, let the skies open and drench the earth. Let the rain fall like a curtain, like a cloak to hide the rebirth of Helen Vaughn.
3: Leaving her sister Rose in a slumber so deep it was almost death-like, Helen Vaughn hurried to her room. There she wrote a note addressed to Rose and Leonard, explaining that she had decided suddenly to go off by herself on a trip to Mexico, and that they would probably not hear from her for some time. Then she put on her hat and coat and slipped out. All day she waited in a hotel. Then when night came, she picked up Chadwin the Great in a rented car and drove him through the storm into a spot well outside the city. As she turned into an ancient cemetery. There she brought the car to a stop before a low building of white marble over which ivy and moss had grown for many years. With a heavy key, she opened the massive padlock and they entered, shutting the door behind them.
4: The air in this old mausoleum is dank odor of a charnel house.
2: But where else could the living lie asleep, peaceful and undisturbed? As safely as here among the sleeping dead.
4: No, I will not go through with
2: it. You already have your money. You cannot back out now.
4: Then in heaven's name, let us be finished quickly.
2: Quickly, yes. The storm should hide the car from the cemetery guards. But we take no chances. Now, here's a flashlight I brought. I'll turn it on. Look there, Chadwin. At the tiers of compartments this tiny stone building holds. Each compartment with its iron door, each holding within it a coffin in which lies the dust of a Vaughn.
4: I see them, yes. 12 of them.
2: This one, here on the bottom, is empty. Meant someday to hold the body of Helen Vaughn. Tonight it shall receive her.
4: No, no, this is madness.
2: I'll open it. There. See that narrow, dark compartment? So small, so quiet, so restful, so safe from disturbance. In it for the next 10 days to rest my body, holding the soul of my sister Rose.
4: No, no, there must be some other way.
2: None that is safe. While my body sleeps and I am absent from it, must be where no one can find me. And here, no one ever will.
4: I do not like it.
2: Pull the light. I'll slide into it. It's quite roomy enough. It's only chilly, but what matters that to one who is asleep? Going.
4: Rose Vaughn, hear me. Enter the body that awaits you here. Enter quickly and wait.
1: What happened to me? So cold and lying on stone. Oh, God. Help.
4: There is nothing to fear. Sleep, my child.

0: Quickly, Jadwin closed and latched the iron door of the compartment, slipped from the mausoleum, snapped the padlock on the huge door again, and was gone. At the same time, back in the big house in the city, the frantic Leonard paced the floor, waiting for some change in the condition of his wife, Rose, who all day had been in a strange stupor from which nothing could arouse her.
1: There. Doesn't she look better?
2: Yes, I think she does.
1: She's waking up.
2: Rose. Rose, darling, don't be frightened.
3: Why, Leonard.
2: Yes, of course it's me. Who did you think it was going to be?
3: I don't know. I was startled. I guess I must have been dreaming.
2: Rose, what's happened to you? Why, your voice sounds just like Helen's.
3: Really, Leonard? That's odd.
4: Perhaps I'm catching a cold.
2: No. Now you sound like yourself again. But for a moment, I'd have sworn it was Helen speaking. Oh, I guess I've been so worried, I'm just imagining things.
4: Oh, Leonard, hold me close. Close to Helen, close.
2: Always, Rose. Always.
4: Always. Yes, always. She'll never have you back. Never.
2: What are you saying, Rose?
4: I was just thinking of how much I love you. So much that I'll never let anything take you away from me. Never!
0: In the days that followed, Leonard found his beautiful wife, Rose, strangely changed.
2: You've been different somehow these last 10 days. In fact, ever since Helen went away so unexpectedly.
4: Have I, Leonard? How?
2: Well, you've been gayer, more headstrong, too. It's almost as if you'd acquired a whole new character.
4: Well, perhaps I have. And how do you like this new wife of yours?
2: Well, I do, and I...
4: Don't?
2: Oh, please, I don't mean it. It's just that... Well, I was so in love with the old Rose, it's a little hard to get used to the new. And all these bills that you're running up. Why, that's not like the Rose you used to be.
4: Oh, Leonard, I do hope you're not too mad at me because...
2: Well, what is it this time? Another fur coat?
4: Worse than that. We're going to give a party.
2: Another? Why, there's 3 in 10 days. Rose, I forbid it.
4: You can't, Leonard, because I've invited everybody already.
2: Rose, it's so unlike you. Why, you act more like Helen than like yourself these days.
4: Never mind, darling. You'll get used to the change in me. In time.
0: Ignoring her husband's displeasure, Rose, or should I say, Helen, went ahead with her plans for a party that night. And when early in the evening, a small gray-haired man presented himself at the door and asked for her, he sent word by Bessie that she would not see him.
5: I'm sorry, Mr. Chadwin. Mrs. Tabor says she cannot see you. She says she does not know anyone named Chadwin.
6: But she does. 10 days ago I was here. I gave you an envelope for her. It had a key in it. Oh, surely you remember.
5: Yes, but just the same, she says she doesn't know you. Now, please go, or I'll have to call an officer.
6: Did you tell her what I said? This was the 10th day?
5: Yes, and she said she had no idea what you were talking about.
6: All right, I'm going. I must do what I can by myself.
0: And while the gay party went on, miles away in the old cemetery, Chadwin the Great worked frantically with a hammer and chisel to force the padlock on the door of the mausoleum in which, unknown to the world, a sleeping girl lay hidden.
6: Look! Got to get it open! Won't let me into our house! Won't even talk to me! Won't let me warn her! She won't... What is that? Dog's coming this way.
7: There he is. Somebody's trying to break into the barn
6: mausoleum. The guards. I must run for it.
7: The guards, get away.
8: There, you brave runner. Give me a little
6: somebody. They missed me.
7: Got to get back to town. I must warn her. She's got to know.
6: Miss Vaughan, thank heaven this time you heeded my message.
4: I won't have you coming around to my house this way, do you hear? You must never come here again.
6: But you do not understand. The 10 days is up tonight. Now, your time is over.
4: Are you trying to scare me, Chadwin? To get more money from me?
6: Money? No, I am just trying to tell you. It was understood 10 days only. More is not allowed.
4: You fool! You think I ever intended to give up Rose's body once I had it? In that narrow crypt in the tightly locked mausoleum, my body has long since died from lack of air. And Rose has died with it. But I remain alive.
6: So, that is what you planned. I should have guessed. But it is not so. Your body is not dead. It is in a sleep so deep that it scarcely breathes. Needs no food, no water. But sometime tonight the dog will wear off, and your sister Rose will claim her body again, while you, Helen Vaughan, will wake to find yourself locked within a burial crypt.
4: No. No, it's not true.
6: It is true. And you will not be asleep. You will be awake, needing air. And there will be no air.
4: You're just trying to frighten me.
6: Tonight I tried to open the tomb to save you. I was driven away by guards with dogs.
4: But what can I do?
6: Only if we can reach the tomb in time to open it can you be saved.
4: And we must go now. I'll get the key. And we must hurry. Hurry!
6: There's the mausoleum, Miss Vaughan. Pray heaven the guards are not waiting.
4: They won't be. We fooled them by leaving the car outside and walking up this back path. Now hurry, Chip.
6: What is it, Miss Vaughan?
4: I don't know. For a moment, I felt so dizzy. Weak.
6: It's Rose, trying to return to her body. We cannot waste an instant.
4: Hold me up. Something is pulling at me, tugging at me.
8: Darling, where are you?
6: She's speaking through her own lips.
4: No. No, not yet. Go back, you hear me? Rose, go back.
6: Here's the mausoleum. The key. Give me the key.
4: Here it is, quickly. She's pushing at me so hard.
6: No.
8: Oh, Helen, help me. Everything is so dark. Where are you?
4: Go back. Go back, I say. Chadwin, have you got the lockout yet?
6: It won't unlock.
4: It must.
6: They put a new padlock on. Oh, dear heaven, they've changed the lock.
4: No. No. It's getting dark. Dark.
6: It's hopeless. We cannot enter.
4: Helen, where are you? No. We can't both be in the same body. Go back.
9: Helen, I'm frightened.
4: Don't force me out.
9: Help me.
4: Go back where you were.
9: Help me.
4: Wait, Rose, wait.
9: Help me. Helen. Helen.
8: No. No, don't. Rose, you mustn't. You mustn't.
6: The guards, they're coming back.
9: Where am I? What happened to me?
10: Come on, it's back again.
6: Sleep, child. Sleep a little longer and wake without memory.
9: Please.
6: Yes. Oh, Willie, I can do nothing now. And the guards, they must not catch me. They must not catch me.
10: There it is. We've got him this time. Holy cat! It's a girl!
11: It's Mrs. Taylor. Asleep on the steps of her own family mausoleum.
12: Say, we got to get her out of here. Help me lift her out.
11: Hey, wait. Did you hear something then? Like somebody calling a long ways off? Listen. Hear anything?
12: Nah, I can't hear anything, just the wind. Come on, we got to phone Miss Tabor's husband. She may be sick. Come on now, no time to lose.

0: Rose, do you remember anything about a man named Chadwin?
1: Chadwin? No, I don't, Leonard.
0: Bessie says he called several times last week to see you. The last time was the night of the party. You're sure you don't remember?
1: No, Leonard. I'm sorry,
0: but... Oh, it's all right, darling. I just thought maybe you might have begun to remember some of the things that happened during those 10 days when you, well, weren't yourself.
1: It's so strange. As if my mind had been asleep the whole time. Is there something about Chadwin in the paper?
0: He committed suicide last night.
1: Oh.
0: His body was found near the old family mausoleum. He left a mysterious note saying he was paying for some transgression.
1: How strange.
0: I wondered if he could have given us any clue as to how you came to leave the party so suddenly that night and drive to the cemetery. Oh, but it's all over now and not worth worrying about.
1: I'd remember if I could, but when I try, I become suddenly frightened and feel as if I were locked in some dark, tiny space where I can't breathe.
0: All right now, darling, all right. Let's forget the whole thing. Now, let's see what came in the morning mail. Maybe there's a letter from Helen. You know, it's high time we were hearing from her. She's really not acting much like a sister being tossed along without even writing or letting you know where she is.
2: This is the mysterious traveler again. I'm afraid Leonard and Rose are going to have to wait a long time for a letter from Helen. In fact, I'll be very much surprised if they ever get one. I suppose it'll never occur to them to look in the old mausoleum. In fact, since they both feel a distinct aversion to going near it, it may never be opened again. But I don't suppose that'll make much difference to Helen. Now. Now, if you were wishing you could step into somebody else's shoes, maybe what happened to Helen will make you change your mind. You know, I knew a man once who... He stole somebody else's body, only to discover when it was too late that he... Oh, you're getting off here? Well, perhaps we'll meet again soon. I take this same train every week at this same time.
3: You have just heard Chapter 55 of The Mysterious Traveler, a series of dramas of the strange and terrifying. In tonight's story, They Who Sleep, Philip Clark played Chadwin, Gertrude Warner played Helen, and Helen Clare played Rose. The Mysterious Traveler is written by Bob Arthur and David Cogan. Original music is played by Henry Silverne, and the entire production is under the direction of Jock McGregor.

The Mysterious Traveler is presented by WOR Mutual from the WOR studios in New York. This is Mutual,

0: I am the Whistler, and I know many things, for I walk by night. I know many strange tales hidden in the hearts of men and women who have stepped into the shadows. Yes, I know the nameless terrors of which they dare not speak.
1: Yes, friends, it's time for the Signal Oil program, The Whistler. 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And Signal Gasoline is tops, too, tops in quality. 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And now the Whistler's strange story. 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
0: Some people spend more time scheming how to get money dishonestly than it would take to earn it honorably. Frank Davidson was one of these. For years, he'd been building an alibi to cover his many dishonorable activities by telling everyone who'd listen that money was the root of all evil. At the same time, he was scheming to get as much money as he could from his uncle George Davidson, who had not only built a fortune, but had also accumulated the love and respect of his fellow citizens. Yes, in bettering himself, George Davidson had likewise helped thousands of others comfortably employed in various Davidson enterprises. As purchasing agent for the Davidson Manufacturing Company, Frank Davidson was in a favorable position to add, through shady and illegitimate means, substantial sums to the liberal salary his uncle paid him. He'd been getting away with this grafting for years until he clashed with Jim Duran, the city's most ruthless racketeer and gangster.
2: You know, Davidson, you're a pretty smart boy.
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2: A lot smarter than people around town think you are. 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
3: Look, Duran... 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
2: 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In October, you dropped $700 in 1 week at Eddie Sansoni's. During November, you dropped the G.
3: Eddie said he'd keep his mouth shut.
2: Eddie works for me. For Christmas, you gave your girlfriend, Helene Franklin, an $1,800 convertible. Last week, you gave her a $1,000 engagement ring. Yeah, you sure do okay for a guy making $6,000 a year.
3: All right, Duran, so I do okay. Where do you come in?
2: Now, that's simple. We'll handle your deals for you. We'll take care of everything for, say, $150 a week. But retroactive for 6 months.
3: You're out of your mind.
2: You've been buying for my competitors a lot longer than that.
3: But I'd owe you $3,900 in back money.
2: Sure, but look how safe you'll be. If anything goes wrong, you won't appear at all. You can just say you had reason to believe the Mid-City Service Corporation was okay.
3: But I can't raise that kind of dough.
2: What's the matter with the old man?
3: My uncle?
2: Yeah, he's a nice old guy. Takes pretty good care of you, from what I hear.
3: Yeah, but he'd never give me an amount that big without a reason.
2: Give him a reason. Tell him you lost it at Eddie Sansoni's. Tell him Eddie's got your IOUs and he's going to give them to the newspapers or something. The old man will hate to have a scandal. Besides, it'll be a good investment for him. We furnish protection, too.
3: Protection?
2: Yeah. We'll make sure no accidents happen to his employees, especially his purchasing agent. Oh, one more thing. See that your uncle don't find out about this deal. He might take a notion to talk to the police or somebody. That'd be pretty unhealthy for you.
0: Well, Frank, when you began your double dealing, you didn't dream you'd be interfering with the activities of Jim Doran, did you? Doran knows everything about you, doesn't he? And from now on, he wants in. And you know he's going to expect that $3,900 a week from Friday. You'll have to talk to your uncle about this, won't you, Frank?
4: All right, Frank. Let's have it. What's wrong now?
3: Well, you're not going to like it, Uncle George. But it's the same...

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1: You mean you won't let me have the money for Sansoni?
2: Naturally not. Why, it would be the worst thing I could do for you, Frank. And another thing, and this is for your own good. Beginning Monday, you're going to work in the factory. This job as purchasing agent hasn't done you any good.
3: Now, wait a minute, Uncle George. If you're going to leave me the business anyway...
2: I'm not going to leave you the business. If I did, there wouldn't be any business in 5 years.
1: But you always said it would all be mine someday. Why, even in your will...
2: I'm changing my will, Frank. Just as soon as my lawyer returns from Washington next week.
1: You mean you're cutting me out of your will permanently?
2: Well, that depends. Maybe I'll change my mind in a year or two if you'll really settle down. And I hope you will, Frank. Meantime, I owe it to the employees and the people who put their savings into this business to protect their interests.
4: An unpleasant morning, isn't it, Frank? So unpleasant, you quickly leave the office and go to see your girlfriend, Helene. After all, Helene understands you, and like you, she believes that money is the root of all evil. That is, other people's money. You tell her about Duran, about Uncle George cutting you out of his will, all your difficulties. Helene is not only sympathetic, she's very practical, too.
5: But your uncle can't do a thing like that, cutting you out of his will of all the...
3: He's doing it! Just as soon as his lawyer gets back from Washington.
5: When will that be?
3: Sometime next week.
6: Wow. He hasn't cut you out yet, Angel.
3: Oh, what difference does that make? He won't change his mind.
6: Oh, a lot of things can happen in a week, honey.
3: Such as?
6: Take a look at that headline in tonight's paper.
3: Mm-hmm. Wealthy playboy slain in love nest. I don't get you.
6: Suppose your uncle had a little love nest, baby.
3: The closest thing Uncle George has to a love nest is his little cabin out at Clear Lake, where he goes to rest up occasionally. And as far as girls are concerned, he doesn't even know they're alive.
5: Well, he's got a secretary, hasn't he?
3: Of course.
6: Oh, from what you say, he pays her a lot of dough.
3: Naturally, she's been with him a long time. Besides, Bill Lawton, her husband, was very badly hurt in an accident a while back and hasn't been able to work since.
6: From what you've told me, Bill's not very happy about it.
3: Mary says he's miserable.
6: Well, suppose Bill Lawton were to think your uncle's interest in Mary was, something more than just paternal.
3: In the mood he's in, you'd probably see headlines bigger than the... Helene, I think you've hit on a wonderful idea. A wonderful idea. Except it takes time.
6: A week's a long time, Frank. When it's all you've got.
3: Yeah, it is at that. And this is one time I'm gonna move fast.

with the prologue of Money is the Root of All Evil, the Signal Oil Company is bringing you another strange story by The Whistler. 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Being made of rubber, your fan belt and radiator hose not only wear out, but deteriorate from age. Yet few persons ever think to check them until they fail completely and cause serious trouble. 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

0: Well, Frank, Elaine gave you quite an idea, didn't she? It would certainly make things easy for both of you if Bill Lawton got the wrong idea about his wife, Mary, being involved with your wealthy Uncle George and killed him in a fit of jealous rage. No one could pin anything on you either. After your years of hypocritical preaching that money is the root of all evil, you're sure nobody would ever connect you with your uncle's sudden death. But you know you'll have to act fast, plant the seed of suspicion in Bill Lawton's mind. So a few moments after leaving Helene's apartment, you're in Bill Lawton's living room.
1: Well, Bill, how are things going?
2: Okay.
1: I guess it gets pretty lonesome sitting around the house all day, huh?
2: Oh, I manage.
1: Yeah, I know how it is.
2: Trouble is, I can't keep living on Mary's dough. I didn't marry her to get myself a meal ticket.
1: Well, if Mary doesn't object, why should you?
2: It's up to me to be working, not her.
1: Well, I wouldn't worry too much about it, Bill. After all, my uncle's pretty generous to her.
2: Yeah, no, he's a nice old guy. But I'll feel a whole lot better when I'm paying the bills.
1: Now, don't worry. Uncle George always gets his money's worth.
2: I know. Mary's a pretty terrific secretary.
1: And a pretty neat addition to the office, too. I don't blame Uncle George for keeping her to himself.
2: Yeah. It's been awfully busy down there lately, hasn't it?
1: Busy? Nothing. It's practically dead. Oh, but then things always slow up this time of year.
2: Dead? But Mary's been working overtime 2 nights last week.
1: She has? Oh, I didn't know that.
2: Oh, wait a second. Besides being purchasing agent, you're sort of an all-around assistant to your uncle, aren't you?
1: Yeah, that's right.
2: Well, if he works late, how come you don't know about it?
1: Oh, well, I'm out calling on clients most of the time.
2: I don't get this deal about Mary working nights when things are so slow.
1: Well, as far as that's concerned, I don't either. But then Uncle George does a lot of things he doesn't tell me about. Don't worry about it, Bill. Listen, why don't you come into town for lunch someday soon? It'll do you good.
2: Frank.
1: Yeah?
2: Is there anything between your uncle and my wife?
1: Why? What on earth made you think of a thing like that?
2: I've been thinking about it for quite a while.
0: Well, you've planted the seed, Frank. You've set Bill to wondering in earnest about your Uncle George and his wife, Mary. And now you must nurture that seed so it will sprout and grow quickly. The next day, Bill himself makes it easy for you.
1: Frank Davidson speaking.
3: This is Bill Lawton, Frank. You busy?
1: I'm not too busy to talk to you, boy. What's on your mind?
3: Could you run out to my place for a few minutes?
1: Well, I guess so, if it's important.
3: It's important to me.
1: Okay, fella, I'll be right out.
0: You know what he wants, don't you, Frank? And you're sure you've got all the answers, the right answers. You're sure of yourself. Please, too, as you reach for your hat. And then your phone rings once more.
1: Hello, Frank Davidson speaking.
4: You know who this is, Frank?
1: Yes, it's Jim...
4: Never mind the name. Thought I told you not to mention our little conversation to your uncle.
1: I didn't, Jim, honestly. I told him exactly what you told me to tell him.
4: Now, that's funny. A couple of guys with badges came over this morning and asked to see the books of the Mid-City Service Company.
1: Well, I didn't have anything to do with it.
4: I hope not. For your sake. If you did, it's gonna be too bad for you.
1: Duran? Hello? Duran?
0: Leaving your office following Duran's phone call, you know you have to move fast. You're sure if your plans go through, you'll have no trouble stalling off Duran until you come into control of your uncle's fortune. And as you enter Bill Lawton's apartment and note the grim expression on his face, you're equally sure your plans for the death of your uncle through Bill Lawton will work. You handled Bill to perfection.
2: Frank, tell me the truth about your uncle and my wife.
1: Oh, now wait a minute, Bill. If you think...
2: I said the truth, Frank.
1: I'm telling you the truth. As a matter of fact, we were crazy when we even gave a thought to the 2 nights Mary worked overtime last week. Do you know what? I found out Uncle George wasn't even at the office those nights.
2: He wasn't? Then what was Mary doing?
1: Uncle George took out his work to the cabin at Clear Lake. He often does that when he snowed under.
2: And Mary worked in town?
1: Naturally. At least, I thought. Where else?
2: Nice try, Frank. But it doesn't gel. Mary told me she took 40 pages of dictation. If he was at the cabin at Clear Lake, she was too.
1: Well, now, Bill, maybe you're just jumping at conclusions. Wait a minute, Bill. What are you going to do with that gun?
2: Nothing right now. Just wanted to be sure it was here and loaded. Next time Mary tells me she's working at night, I'm going to go out to your uncle's cabin at Clear Lake.
1: Bill, you're nuts.
2: And if
1: Listen.
2: I find what I think I'll find, this gun's going to get quite a workout.
5: Hi, Bill. I'm home.
6: Oh, hello, Frank. Bill. Bill, what on earth are you doing with that pistol?
1: Oh, he was just showing it to me, Mary.
6: Well, guns make me nervous. For goodness sakes, put it back in the desk, Bill. Bill?
2: Okay, Mary.
6: Since when have you become interested in firearms, Frank?
1: Well, I got myself into a jam with Jim Durant. Eddie Sansone.
6: Jim Durant, that gangster?
1: I said Eddie Sansone. He's pushing me pretty hard. And Bill thought that I might need some protection, so he offered me his revolver.
6: Oh, that's ridiculous, Frank. Why don't you go to the police?
1: You don't know what you're saying.
6: Well, at least tell your uncle he's let you have money before.
1: Oh, money, money, money. That's all I ever hear. Sansoni's got plenty, but he wants more. My uncle's loaded with it, and he keeps working. Everybody talks about money. Everybody wants money. It's like I've always said, money is the root of all evil. Well, you take right now. It wouldn't hurt Uncle George to just help me out one more time.
6: Frank, I don't think you're being very fair. Well, your uncle's been wonderful to you.
2: He's been wonderful to you, too, hasn't he, baby?
6: He's been wonderful to us, Bill.
1: Oh, now, wait a minute, kiddies. Don't let my troubles upset you. Thanks for offering me your gun, Bill. But I guess Mary's right. Carrying a gun would be silly. I'll see you at the office tomorrow, Mary. So long, Bill.
2: So long, Frank.
6: Bye, Frank.
0: You realize that your big problem now is to get your uncle and Mary together at your uncle's cabin at Clear Lake. And this should be easy. But a day passes, then another, and another. Finally, on the fourth day, half your problem is solved as Uncle George summons you to his office.
7: Frank, you wouldn't mind dining out this evening, would you?
1: Well, no, why?
7: Well, I thought I'd spend the night at the cabin.
1: Well, that's a good idea, Uncle George. You go ahead. I'll probably do a little work at the office.
0: Now, Frank, solving the other half of your problem should be very simple. You can play on Mary's loyalty to your uncle and the company, and she'll agree to anything you suggest. So a few minutes after your uncle leaves, you stop at Mary's desk.
1: Mary, would you mind working with me tonight so we can have that Carson estimate ready in the morning?
6: Oh, Frank. You know how Bill hates to have me out at night.
1: Oh, I don't think he'll mind. He understands you have to work overtime occasionally. And I'd hate to see us lose that Carson account.
6: Okay. Okay, I'll phone him right away.
1: Oh, that's swell. Thanks a lot, Mary. I'll see you at the office about 7:30, huh?
0: That was easy, wasn't it, Frank? You can see the expression on Bill Lawton's face when Mary phones about working late. You can even see him hang up the phone, cross the room to his desk, open the drawer and remove his revolver, go out to his car and start for Clear Lake. So you go out for a quick snack, smoke impatiently until 7:30, and then go to the office where Mary is waiting for you.
1: Hi, Mary. I sure do get bad breaks. You won't be able to help me after all.
6: Now, Frank, don't tell
1: me... Uncle George wants you to go out to the cabin at Clear Lake right away.
6: Why? He didn't say anything
1: about... You got me. All I know is he got a telegram before he left. Then he told me to get in touch with you and tell you to come out right away with your notebook. He says it's very important.
6: I guess there's nothing else to do.
1: Uncle George said to use the company car, so I put it out in front for you.
6: Okay.
1: Here's the keys.
6: Thank you, Frank. Oh, say, did you hear about Jim Durant being arrested?
1: No, I didn't. Is he in jail?
6: No, he's out on bail. Well, see you tomorrow, Frank. Hope you get that Carson estimate out all right.
1: Don't worry, everything will be taken care of tonight. It has to be.
0: Well, there it is, Frank. The last detail fitted into place. But you have to make certain there are no mistakes. You hurry out to your own car, pick up Helene, and head toward Clear Lake. Your car roars past Mary's car within a few miles, and you leave her behind. Suddenly, your heart almost stops beating. Other headlights following you along the highway. Jim Durand. It must be Jim, out on bail. And you're sure he's out to get you. But if tonight goes according to plan, you'll have more than $1 million, and Jim Durand will be a problem no longer. You park some 300 yards from the cabin. There's no sign of the other car. You tell Helene to keep the motor running and walk towards the cabin. Halfway there, you spot Bill Lawton's car parked behind a tree with a clear view of the cabin, where Uncle George has already turned on the lights. All you need do now is wait for Mary to arrive. And then her husband, Bill Lawton, will do the rest. And you haven't long to wait. Mary steps down from the company car and walks rapidly to the cabin and enters the open door. Your heart beats quickly as you watch Bill open the door of his car, slip out without a sound, walk slowly to the cabin and enter the open door. For a moment, everything is quiet. Then you hear the sound you've been waiting for.
8: Bill! Bill, what are you doing here?

0: 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In other words, the superior performance you expect of a superior gasoline. That's why Signal says, to be sure of the tops in gasoline quality, there are just two things to remember. One, it takes extra quality to go farther. And two, Signal is the famous Go Farther gasoline. And now back to the Whistler.
1: When you hear the shots from Bill's gun, you're sure your worries are behind you, aren't you, Frank? Tomorrow you'll be head of Davidson Enterprises. You can marry Helene, pay off Duran. Your lies about your Uncle George and his secretary, Bill Lawton's wife, work like a charm, assuring him and arousing him to the jealous fury culminating in the shooting you've just heard. You're almost jubilant as you run to your car, tell Helene the good news, and step on the gas. A moment later, you feel differently. That strange car is right behind you again. Now you're sure it's Duran, the gangster who believes you're responsible for his arrest. You want to stop, explain things, but you're afraid. And you're sure that once he knows of your uncle's death, you can handle him. You've got to get away. You press down on the gas.
2: Why so fast?
3: That car behind us, Helene. It's Duran.
2: Oh, how do you know?
3: I just know, that's all.
1: Soon you're doing 50, then 60, then 70. Then 75.
2: Be careful, Frank!

0: Where am I?
1: In the Davidson Memorial Hospital. And you're going to be all right.
0: How about Elaine? The girl who was with me.
1: She's pretty badly hurt, but she'll recover. And we hope that plastic surgery may help her face.
2: Hello, Davidson.
0: Who are you?
2: Chief of Police Roberts. Lucky for you, we were following you last night when you had that crash. If we hadn't been, you and your girlfriend would be dead pigeons.
0: You mean it wasn't Duran?
2: No. No, it was the police, all right. You talked too much the day Mary Lawton came home and found you and her husband fooling with that gun. She tipped us off. We've been tailing you ever since, for your own protection. Incidentally, Bill Lawton told us how you tried to get him to kill your uncle with your lies about him and Mary.
3: Kill my uncle? That's insane. Just because Bill Lawton might have gotten mixed up on something I said doesn't mean a thing. It's his word against mine. In a few days, I'll be president of the Davidson Manufacturing Company. You'll be...
2: Wait a minute. I've got a little surprise for you. You come in, please.
3: Uncle George.
4: Yes, Frank. Uncle George.
0: But I thought...
2: Yeah, you thought they were dead, didn't you?
0: But those shots...
4: They were quite harmless. Blanks. Mary substituted. If she hadn't, we wouldn't be here.
2: Yes, Davidson, that phony alibi you tried to build, that line about money is the root of all evil, isn't going to get you out this time.
4: It's too bad you never understood the right use of money, Frank.
2: You're like a lot of others, Davidson, belittling money, success, misquoting.
3: Uncle George, you taught me to believe the Bible. The Bible says money's the root of all evil.
4: No, Frank, no. The Bible says that love of money is the root of all evil, not money itself. There's a difference, Frank. A big difference.

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0: When it comes to the weekend, you want to cut loose and celebrate? We got the soundtrack for that. Hi, this is Dex. Timeless Oldies Variety Show, and it's heard on the weekend with laughs and games and stuff. It's all request, and it's all ad lib. 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

0: And now, Lorene Tuttle, outstanding radio and screen star in The Mink Coat, a drama of the unexpected.
1: You have no right to say that, Mr. Flint. I don't care what kind of a person you think I am. You shouldn't say so.
2: Oh, but Lorna, please.
1: Well, how would you like it if your boss called you into his office and said, Miss Rogers, you're a thief? I ask you, how would you like it?
2: But, my dear Lorna, you are a thief. The records are right here.
1: Records, records. I don't care anything about your old records. All I want is my mink coat.
2: Your mink coat?
1: Certainly. What do you think I'm talking about? Going around accusing people unjustly when it's really all your own fault anyway.
2: Now, see here, Lorna. What's this all about? Why don't you just explain exactly what happened?
1: Well, it was about a year ago. I just started to work for Flint & Company. That's you. And I must say, things in this office weren't a bit what I expected.
2: What?
1: Now, in the movies, the boss would have... Oh, never mind. Well, anyway, I was walking back from lunch and I saw it in the window. The most wonderful mink coat. I could imagine wearing it. Maybe you don't know what a mink coat does for a woman's ego, but you feel all warm and expensive.
2: Yeah.
1: And I wanted to feel all warm and expensive. So I went into the shop. And guess what I found out?
2: What?
1: $4,875 plus tax. Well, now, where can a girl like me get $4,875 plus tax? But I wanted that coat. I wanted it so badly. I just had to have it. And then I remembered, in the movies, what does a boss always give the girl who works in his office? Right. A mink coat. So I let you take me home that evening and... Well, you remember what happened. It's the next apartment, Mr. Flint. Oh, would you like to come upstairs for a nightcap?
2: I don't drink.
1: You don't drink?
2: Ulcers.
1: But, Mr. Flint, the boss is always supposed to come upstairs for a nightcap.
2: Always?
1: Certainly. Now, my apartment's on the third floor. I'll go in first, and then you come up in a few minutes.
2: But why?
1: Because that's the way it's always done. Really, Mr. Flint, I don't think you're even trying.
2: Oh. I'm sorry, Lorna. I'll try.
1: Well, that's more like it. I'll see you upstairs, Mr. Flint. Why, Mr. Flint, how nice to see you again.
2: Lorna, isn't it a little too late?
1: Silly boy, it's never too late. Come in.
2: What's that peculiar smell, Lorna? Is the place on fire?
1: Of course not. It's the perfume candles.
2: Oh.
1: And now, if you'll excuse me, I'll just slip into something more comfortable.
2: But Lorna, I can only stay a moment.
1: Well, then we better not waste time, had we?
2: I beg your pardon?
1: Now, you just sit over here by me. I'll turn down the lights and get some soft music on the radio, and then...
2: Lorna.
1: Yes?
2: What do you mean, then?
1: Oh, let's not fight this, Mr. Flint. Alan... It's too big for us.
2: Lorna.
1: We were meant to pass like ships in the night and then die in the harbor.
2: I'm afraid you're a bit ahead of me.
1: It's fate, Alan. Just pure, simple fate. Well, say something.
2: Good night, Laura. I really must go. Good night.
1: Is that all you can say? Just good night?
2: I'm afraid so.
1: Mr. Flint, the trouble with you is you don't see enough movies. Well, the next day you didn't act like anything had happened, and I was just beginning to wonder if you were going to buy the coat. But all my girlfriends got mink coats when they went out with their bosses, and I couldn't see why you should be the exception. But you were. A week later, I just had to give in and admit that you weren't going to buy me a mink.
2: Lorna, what has all this to do with the shortage of funds in the firm's account?
1: You mean you don't understand what I've been trying to tell you?
2: No, not very clearly.
1: But it's so simple. I wanted a mink coat. I used to dream about it at night when I was asleep. And I knew if I didn't get it, I'd be frustrated. People who don't get what they want are frustrated, Mr. Flint. They have nightmares and awful things happen.
2: Oh, yes, I see. Well, go ahead, please.
1: Well, the company was making lots of money, and you said yourself the government wouldn't let you keep it. So I decided to take a little each week. Not very much.
2: Oh.
1: I went down and had them put the mink coat away for me and told them in about a year I'd be able to pay for it. They didn't believe me at first, but each week I brought in $100. I would have told you about it, Mr. Flint, but, well, the subject never came up.
2: Lorna, you were stealing that money.
1: That's a terrible thing to say, Mr. Flint. If you don't stop talking like that, I'll quit.
2: You'll quit. Lorna, how much have you...
1: Mr. Flint!
2: How much, Lorna?
1: $5,000. Well, just a bit more.
2: $5,000?
1: There wasn't any problem about it, Mr. Flint. Not until today. I just marked $100 a week down to miscellaneous and wrote myself a check. But then you brought in that auditor. Why'd you do that, Mr. Flint? Don't you trust me? You know there's never been any mistake in my bookkeeping. I think bringing in an auditor indicates a certain lack of faith, don't you?
2: Lorna, exactly what happened with that auditor?
1: Well, I showed him all my books and answered all his questions, and everything tallied perfectly. There wasn't a single mistake. Now, aren't you proud of me? Not a single mistake. And then, after he was all done, Mr. Jenkins, that was the auditor's name, turned to me and said...
3: Well, Miss Rogers, everything seems to be in A, number one order.
1: Certainly.
3: I guess you haven't been taking any of the company funds, huh?
1: Certainly not. What kind of a person do you think I am?
3: Now, Miss Rogers, I'm just having my little joke.
1: Well, I don't think it's very funny.
3: Now, there's just one more item. I noticed it's serious. This column marked M. That's for miscellaneous, of course.
1: Yes, miscellaneous. And mink.
3: And mink. What?
1: Well, that's the money I used to pay for my mink coat. You see, I have a separate file here, my mink file. It has all the canceled checks and receipts, and it's an order.
3: Really, Miss Rogers, I'm afraid I don't quite understand.
1: Oh, well, I went out with Mr. Flint, and then when he...
3: Oh, yes. You shouldn't tell me about that. I mean, if Mr. Flint... sometimes employers feel grateful.
1: They do?
3: Now, Miss Rogers, let's not discuss this. It has nothing to do with audit.
1: Oh, of course not.
3: And you're a very fortunate girl. I mean, well, it is nice, Mr. Flint, to buy you a fur coat.
1: Oh, he didn't buy it. I did.
3: Certainly.
1: Of course, I do think he should have taken the initiative.
3: You mean Mr. Flint didn't buy it? He doesn't know about your fur coat?
1: No, I don't think so. He never said anything if he does.
3: But this is really quite serious, Miss Rogers.
1: Yeah, I know. A mink is a very serious matter in a young girl's life.
3: Yes, of course. Well, I think I'd better talk to Mr. Flint. Excuse me, Miss Rogers.
1: Oh, you going to tell him about the coat?
3: I'm afraid I must.
1: Oh, well, I wish you wouldn't. I was going to wear it to work tomorrow as a surprise and show him how much I appreciate it.
3: I think he'd better be prepared for the shock.
1: Well, whatever you say. But don't make him feel too guilty about not having bought one for me. I'm willing to pretend that he did. So, that's all that happened, Mr. Flinton. I don't see why you're so excited.
2: But, Lorna, you must understand that you had no right.
1: What difference does that make now? The coat's all paid for. I won't need any more money for it.
2: But, Lorna...
1: Let's just forget the whole thing. We've both been wrong, Mr. Flint. And I'll forgive you if you'll forgive me.
2: Forget. Lorna, I should have put you in jail.
1: What for?
2: For borrowing company funds.
1: Well, it's not against the law to borrow money, is it?
2: You didn't borrow it. You...
1: I told you what would happen if you call me names, and I meant it.
2: Very well, Lorna. You may keep the coat.
1: Well, of course. It's all paid for.
2: But you'll have to give back every cent of that money. Every penny. I'll take it out of your salary. If you have to work here 10 years to make it up.
1: I think it's very petty of
2: you. That will do, Lorna. Now, you may leave now. One more thing. You'll be given a different job. One that doesn't require so much responsibility.
1: You don't trust me, Mr. Flint. Just say so.
2: You must realize, Lorna, I'm being very lenient.
1: I suppose. Well. Oh, Mr. Flint, could I leave early this afternoon? I want to pick up the coat. Just imagine my own mink coat. I'll be able to wear it tonight. Gee, I guess I'm really a very lucky girl.
2: Yes. I would think so.
1: But I always say if you want a thing, you've got to go after it yourself. You can't wait for favors. Don't you agree, Mr. Flint?
2: Yes, Lorna, I agree.
1: I thought you would.
4: You think the story is over, don't you? But wait. Fate takes a hand. Wait for the unexpected.

0: And now for the surprising conclusion of The Mink Coat, starring Miss Loreen Tuttle, a Hamilton Whitney production written by Robert Libbett and Frank Burt and directed by Frank K. Danzig.
1: Hello? Hello? Is that you, Mr. Flynn? Oh, this is Lorna. I knew you'd be worried about me when I didn't come to work today, but I can't. I'm in the hospital. I don't know what's wrong with me. They're trying to find out. But don't worry about the accounts. I'll get caught up just as soon as I'm feeling better. Oh, the doctor's coming in now. I gotta hang up. Goodbye, Mr. Flynn.
2: Good morning, Miss Rogers. Feeling better?
1: I guess so.
2: Well, we've found the cause of your trouble.
1: What is it, doctor?
2: You're allergic to mink, Miss Rogers. Have to get rid of that coat. Never be able to wear it again. You're allergic to mink.
0: The Mink Coat starred Loreen Tuttle. 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

adventure. 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

0: this place. You like that, Mr. Slid?
1: Oh, sure do.
2: You have another verse, King?
0: Every time, Miss Sailor.
3: Look, we've got work to do. If you don't mind, I'd like to get on with it.
1: Right now, we mind. King's in a singing mood. 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

0: Cincinnati.
1: Thanks, King. Now it's your turn, Whit. Go ahead.
2: Well, we've been sitting here for 3 hours now talking about it. All I'd like you to do is say yes or no.
1: What'll I say, sailor? Yes or no?
3: Well, I'd like it. It's the thing I've always wanted to do.
0: If you want my opinion, Mr. Slate.
1: Sure.
0: I've heard stories like this before. Spanish gold. Nothing ever happens. Down in the barrio, secret treasure maps get sold all day long. I know the man who draws them.
1: The man just made a point, Whit.
2: I beg your pardon, and yours, too. Because I'm not making myself clear. Look, I have nothing so tangible as a map. All I have is this knowledge that on the island in Flamingo Cay, there is Spanish gold.
3: And this you learned in college.
2: That's right. Now, you people don't have to smile about it. Mr. Cheney and I are serious. That's why he sent me to you. You don't have to smile.
3: I wasn't smiling.
2: Thank you, Mr. Duval.
1: Let's see the charts again.
2: Sure, Mr. Cheney. Now, look. See? Your boat could make it easily right along the banks, eh? Here. Here's Flamingo Cay, about 30 small islands. Now, this one. Here's one. Due south of Exmouth Sound.
3: Here's a nickel slate.
1: Yeah. Heads we go, tails we don't. Tails. Tails we don't.
3: I said 2 out of 3.
1: Yeah, that's right, you did. Heads. One more. Heads.
3: Heads we go.
1: We'll start in the morning, Whit, about 6.
2: Oh, that's swell, swell. I'll see you then, huh? I don't think I'll be able to sleep. You won't be sorry.
1: Take it easy, boy. Whit.
2: Uh-huh.
1: Did he bite?
2: I learned a word for his type in college. Sucker.

0: I'm going to tell you something, Joe, just between you and me.
1: All right. I feel good.
0: I feel good all over.
1: Well, I'm glad for you.
0: Yeah, that's a feeling I like. All that loot just waiting for me.
1: For both of us?
0: For both of us.
1: You're a greedy boy, Whit. That's what makes you so useful. But you'll remember something, Whit.
0: Anything you ask me, I'll remember. Anything you tell me, I'll remember.
1: That's good, because it's my party I call a dance you won't forget now, college boy.
0: Joe, tell me more about yourself. Tell me again how a man like you comes on a dream like this.
1: Yeah, I had me a boat once. I tore the insides out of it on a coral reef in Flamingo Cay, and I got ashore. It is like you said, the stuff that landed on the beach wasn't just sand.
0: You make me young again, Joe.
1: It just lay there teasing me, pirate's loot whispering to me in the sun. Then a shadow come over it, a guy and his wife.
0: Mr. and Mrs. Mark Bryan?
1: Yeah, college boy, Mark Bryan and his wife. He told me the island belonged to them. He told me don't touch. He told me fix your boat and go away. I went away.
0: But he won't do that to us again, will he?
1: College boy.
0: And our sucker, Slade Shannon, and that pretty dream that hangs on to him. What do we do with them, Joe?
1: We use them. Then we lay a Spanish doubloon on their foreheads so they shine in the sun. So the seagulls can find them.
0: Oh, thank you, Joe. I can sleep now.

0: I hope you're a good navigator, Shannon.
1: Now, don't worry about it.
0: That college boy, Whit, he looks worried, and he's got an education.
1: The Bold Venture's gotten through barrier reefs before. Hey, look, Cheney, why don't you trail your feet in the water, light a cigarette, or spit into the wind, the things people are supposed to do on a boat?
0: Well, you're a good sailor, Shannon. Look at that island. That's pretty, huh? All that loot, and all you have to do is tie up at that pier. It's pretty small.
1: I'll make it.
2: 5 feet here, Slade.
3: Shannon.
1: Yeah?
3: There's not a whole lot of room between the bottom of this boat and that coral.
2: 5:15. Shoaling off, Slade. 4. Easy.
1: Yeah, that does it. We'll tie up here.
0: Maybe.
1: Huh?
0: Look what we got, a committee standing on the beach.
3: He's got a gun, Cheney. What is this?
0: What it is Mark Bryan and Ms. Bryan, looking as red-headed as usual.
1: Sailor! Sailor, come here!
4: What is it, Slade?
1: Make it fast. I'm going calling.
4: Hey, that looks like a shotgun the man's holding. He couldn't miss with it if he tried.
1: Just make it fast, sailor. Hello!
5: Get out of here!
1: Your name, Bryan? And you're Mrs. Bryan. My name is Slade Shannon.
6: Hello, Slade Shannon.
5: Get back on your boat and get out of here.
6: I've counted 4 on your boat. We can put you up. We're lousy with bamboo shacks. I weave them in my spare time.
5: You've come for the gold. It's dug up and put away.
1: I didn't say anything about gold.
5: Who are you trying to fool? That man, him, standing on the pier? Don't you think I know him? Joe Cheney.
1: Why don't you just listen for a minute?
5: Listen? You listen. What do you think I...
1: Bryan.
6: Oh,
1: that crazy college punk.
6: Shot my husband. What do you know? Someone finally called Mark's bluff. Pick him up, Mr. Shannon. As I said, I've got accommodations for everybody.
1: Sorry, Mr. Bryan.
5: That's all right, my boy. I don't expect you to mend me without some hurt.
1: One more twist, a bandage, and you...
6: You know, you're good, Slade. If I'm ever shot in the shoulder, if I'm ever hurt, remind me, call you.
1: Yeah, I'll do that. 2 weeks and you'll have your shoulder back, Mr. Bryan.
5: You want me to be grateful? Shall I kiss the hands that heal me?
6: I think we could bear it.
5: Don't misunderstand me, you two. It's only that for me, the difference between living and dying is very slight. I rather wish your friend had potted me into eternity.
6: I'll go get your wife, Mr. Bryan.
5: No. Leave her there with her newfound excitements. 2 new men. That can make Lucy very happy. See? This occasion is a rare delicacy for Lucy. Life with me on my island bores her. It's bored her for 12 years.
1: You could have taken her away. Anywhere in the world she wanted to go.
6: Then maybe she'd be with you on your head.
5: You mean the gold? The gold you and your friends are so hungry for? You're quite right. I could have used it for that. But I have no taste for it.
6: Then this wasn't a college boy's fairy tale. There is gold here. Mr. Bryan?
5: Enough to make all men kneel at your feet, Miss Duval.
6: I need gold for that, Slade.
1: You heard what the man said.
5: Then listen more to what I say. This is your fee for probing in my shoulder, for trespassing on a world I meant to keep for myself.
6: Wash up, Slade. Get your money and let's get out of here.
5: Not money, Miss Duval. A suggestion. I suggest you and Mr. Shannon take your friends and get off my island. I suggest you forget its existence. I suggest you will never find what you're looking for. Except that. Except the sound of death. Good night, you two. Sleep well.

0: You done good, college boy. You impressed Miss Bryan, I could tell.
1: Redheads and me, Joe, there's an affinity. I tell her the things I'd do for a girl like her if only I had money, so she whispers in my ear where her husband hid the loot. The other side of the atom. Take it, she says. It's yours.
0: And now you go to work on Miss DeVal, that sailor girl, huh, Willie?
1: Hide someplace where you can watch me, Joe. Be a revelation to you.
0: I couldn't live without it. You're on your own, college boy. Now, don't louse it.
1: She'll love every minute of it. Goodbye, Joe.
2: Oh, it's you. I thought
1: you have the look of a girl who's sorry she's alone, Miss DeVal. As if you were waiting for someone to knock at your door. But not me.
2: Right again. Not you.
1: Mr. Shannon.
2: Slate said he wanted to look around the island. Maybe you'll go find him for me.
1: No.
2: We've had a nice chat. Good night.
1: You dislike me for shooting Mr. Bryan?
2: I'll find other reasons. Give me time.
1: Anything you ask, Mr. Val. I thought that if you're really tired of being alone, we could go for a walk. Tropic moon, the surf. Sometimes a girl wants things like that.
2: Go beat on another shack, college boy. I've got strong sales resistance.
1: Even with this gun in my hand? It could shoot your resistance full of holes, Mr. Val.
2: It could.
1: Why don't we walk, Mr. Val? You and I.

0: get decent and open the door. I thought maybe you'd like to walk.
1: Walk right in.
0: Huh?
1: Walk right in, Shannon. And don't ever argue with a 45. Walk. Good. Turn around, Shannon.
0: What did you do with Sailor?
1: Bite your lip, kid. Bite it hard. You stay unconscious too long, Shannon, you'll rot.

0: Come on. Come on, Slate. Oh, you'll have to do better than that. Open your eyes.
1: Yeah, help me up. Thanks. Where's Sailor?
0: In the boat. I guess she's in the boat. Look out the window.
1: Huh? Yeah. Hey, the boat...
0: gone? That's right. She's in the boat, only the boat's gone.

0: said I wouldn't be here. She said all we have to do is dig right here. That redhead crossed me out.
1: Keep your sweat for the digging, college boy. It'll be here. I said dig.
2: Maybe if he digs hard enough, it'll turn out to be his grave.
1: You're real funny, Mr. Val. You run a boat good, and you're real funny.
2: What did you do to Slate?
1: Or did I forget to tell you? I hit him on the head with the butt end of this .45. It must have hurt him because he didn't talk back. That's what I'd done with Slate.
3: You dig for a while, Joe. I want to tell a lady about the splendors of where we are. Little known facts. She'll enjoy it.
1: Do that, college boy. Maybe it'll do something for me, too.
3: This lagoon you sail us into, Mr. Val, it's really just a saltwater lake filling up a hole that used to be a volcano.
2: Imagine that.
3: And all of this cove with these sheer cliffs all around rising up into the sky like a cry for help. Stunning, isn't it?
2: It makes me weep, the sheer stunningness of it.
3: And that hurricane hovering over us like a black winged bird. But it won't touch us here. Because Mother Nature built this place so no storm could touch it.
2: M is for the million things.
3: And on the other side of the island, you're Mr. Shannon. The redhead, her husband, all at the mercy of a tropical hurricane and no place to hide. Will you cry for Mr. Shannon, sailor?
0: I found it, kid. It's here. Just like she said, it's all here, wrapped in an old sail.
3: Yeah, let me look at it, Joe. Get out of the way so I can look at it.
0: We're through here, kid.
3: Yeah. Yeah. Make the boat ready, Mr. Val. We're sailing away from this lovely place.
2: Wrong again, college boy.
3: What?
2: The black-winged hurricane, remember? The one you were telling me about? Boats die in it, even with me sailing them.
3: Joe,
1: she's right. We wait here till it blows away.
3: I don't mind, Joe. I don't mind a bit. I got the gold to keep me warm.
4: And the whole thing strikes you funny.
5: Well, consider it, Shannon. Look at it the way I do and join me in a big fat laugh.
4: Yeah, I know. It's about your husband. You're getting a reaction from his shoulder wound.
5: Him? Lying in our shack, drinking up all of this tropical paradise? Him? No, nope. You want to know what makes me laugh? You can see it from here. The moon.
4: I can see it. A fire moon, a hurricane moon. Hey, look, Mrs. Bryan.
5: It's an intimate time. Say, Lucy, I'll answer you.
4: Where did they take Sailor?
5: Lucy.
4: Where did they take her, Lucy?
5: Now we're intimate and you worry about Sailor.
4: So help me up.
5: You gonna hit me? Go ahead if you operate that way.
4: Chaney and Whit put her on the boat because she can navigate out of this reef. Tell me where they went.
5: The other side of the island. We could cuddle up, make a song out of that.
4: That's where the loot is, isn't it?
5: It's where I helped Mark bury it.
4: Now I know what's funny. I'll laugh at you and you laugh at me. That's one way of spending a hurricane.
5: Maybe you're not impressed. That hurricane's really coming.
4: Listen to me, Lucy.
5: I didn't figure it, Shannon. Whenever someone whispers in my ear, I tingle all over. I told him where the treasure was and he ran out on me.
4: We gotta get out of here.
5: None of us is getting out of here.
4: How do we get to the other side of the island?
5: Why? What for?
4: You've got to listen to me, Lucy. The other side of the island, we've got to get there. You know a way, don't you?
5: It's far.
4: We'll get your husband. He can walk. We can't leave him here.
5: It's far.
4: It can't be too far. It's a small island, Lucy.
5: You miss the mood, huh, Shannon? Sure. Sure, I'll take you. All you gotta do is hold my hand.

0: You know something, Joe?
1: What?
0: I'm glad we're down here, not up there. People could die up there on top of the island in that hurricane, and we don't want to die, do we, Joe?
1: That's right, kid.
0: I sit here and I dream of what I can do with all this loot. Makes me shudder. Sends chills down my back. Care to share it with me, Mr. Rapp?
2: Maybe I would.
0: What?
2: Because I see you in a new light, college boy.
0: That would be the reflection of all this gold, wouldn't it?
2: That's part of it.
0: Tell me, what else would there be?
2: You, the way you are. The dark things you stir up in a girl once she gets to know you.
0: And when did this wonderful thing happen to me?
2: It began when you came into Shannon's place. It built when you shot Mr. Bryan. And the way you handled me when you made me bring you here in the boat. I liked it.
0: You surprised me.
2: How do you figure me, Joe?
1: I don't have to. I know. Leave her alone, kid.
0: She's got a point, Joe. It interests me. Burn up dreams, you and me, us heaven.
2: Burn them. Blow the ashes away. Start new ones. Whatever you say.
0: Joe?
1: What's the matter with you, kid? You gone crazy? Put that gun away before I slap you across the mouth with it.
0: You won't be able to do that, Joe. I'll tell you why.
1: Oh, you filthy dog!
0: That's why, Joe. Brush your cheek against mine, sailor. I'm in love.
3: You okay, Brian?
4: Yeah, you didn't have to take me. Two of you could make it faster.
3: Hey, lean on me.
5: Leave him alone, Shannon.
3: What's the matter with you?
5: I said leave him alone.
3: Do you love him all of a sudden?
5: Shut up.
3: How much further?
4: We'll never make it. Never.
5: Down that crater. There's a passageway that leads to the other side. Then we can... That tree! Watch out!
4: Mark!
5: Help me with him! Help me!
3: No, it's no use.
5: Help me with you!
3: I can't! I can't budge the tree!
5: Mark!
3: Come on, Lucy. You can't help him. Lucy!
5: Get out of here! Get out!
3: You can't stay here.
5: I did wrong, Mark. I did wrong in this happened. It's my fault, Mark.
3: He's dead.
5: No. No, it isn't my fault. It's your fault, Shannon. Coming here with that boat and those men. Get out. Get out, will you, and leave me with my husband.
3: The wind's dying. You'll be all right.
5: Can't you understand? I want to be with Mark.

0: Wind's just about gone, sailor. Let's go see all those pretty places we were going to see.
1: Maybe we ought to stay around for a while. Maybe the hurricane will start up all over again.
0: No, it never does. Let's go.
1: I think we ought to wait.
0: Come on. Give me a hand with this stuff.
1: Whit.
0: Come on, I said. Look at it, baby. How much do you think there is there?
1: I wouldn't know.
0: It'll be enough for what we want it for. That's a happy sound, huh? Wait a minute. Well, well, well, what do you know? Look what the storm blew in.
1: Slate.
0: Slate Shannon trying to be quiet as a mouse. You're clumsy, Mr. Shannon. Try it with your hands in the air.
2: You all right, sailor?
0: Yes, yeah, she's fine. I'm going to have to tell you something, Mr. Shannon. You're going to have to die. I'm going to have to kill you.
1: Let him be, Whit. Just let him be.
2: I asked you something, sailor. I asked you if you're all right. You didn't tell me.
1: Slate, don't come near me. He'll kill you.
0: No, you're wrong. I won't kill him. You'll kill him. You're fond of me, remember? Here, take my gun. Go on, take it. That's right. Now shoot him.
1: You're not a very bright college boy, are you, Whit?
0: Far better, Captain. Don't point the gun at me, point it.

0: It's him. Go ahead, shoot him.
1: Don't come any closer.
2: Sailor, let him have it.
1: I warned you, Whit.
0: You aren't really fond of me at all, Sailor. Stay where you are, Mr. Shannon. This other gun, Joe's gun, is loaded. All the bullets in the gun Sailor's holding are in Joe.
2: What do you do with us now? Kill us both?
0: Only you.
1: Slate.
2: You tried, Sailor.
0: Pick up that sailcloth with the coins in it. Pick it up, Shannon. That's right. Might as well lead a short and useful life. Now carry it over to the boat. Show them the way, Sailor. That's right. You get your feet wet, but it won't matter.
2: What are you going to do with all this money?
0: Convert it into coin of the realm, then live. Sailor helped me plan the whole thing.
3: Dry him off first, but why you?
2: Watch it, Sailor.
3: I'll tell you.
2: Start holding your breath, Whit. What do you know? Short-winded.
1: Slate, you'll kill him.
2: Don't suggest anything, Sailor.
1: Let him up.
2: See? I let him up. He's breathing, too. Maybe they'll put a stop to that in Havana.

0: sailor.
1: It's pretty.
0: Piece of eight. We go on a treasure hunt and we come up with one crummy piece of eight.
1: Mrs. Bryan said you could take all you wanted.
0: Well, this is all I wanted.
1: Flip it.
0: What for?
1: Well, it's night. I want to go for a walk on the beach. You never want to take me.
0: All right. Heads, I'll take you. Tails, I won't. Tails, I won't.
1: Two out of three, Slade.
0: Oh. Tails again. Sailor.
1: Uh-huh.
0: Three out of five. Isn't that the way we play it?
2: And so our two stars, Humphrey Bogart and Lauren Bacall, have brought to a close our latest bold venture story. 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
13: In the 40s, the physical dimensions of rooms must have been quite large. For as the killer approaches her, Margot Lane's retreating footsteps in Death is a Nursery Rhyme and The Terrible Legend of Crownshield Castle seem almost endless, as we'll hear in a moment. Earlier, we heard examples of one typical shadow ending, with the villain shouting, You'll never take me alive. And then jumping from a window, or into quicksand. These next two cuts also illustrate another popular type of conclusion, in which the shadow gives the villain of the week a mini-lecture on morality.
14: Another note?
15: Yes. And the odd part about it is, it's addressed to you.
14: To me?
15: Yes. Read it.
14: See, saw, Marjorie Daw. Jackie shall have a new master. He shall have but a penny a day, because he can't work any faster. I don't understand.
15: Marjorie Daw. It's almost like Margot.
14: You mean the killer?
15: I mean, I'm afraid he means you, Miss Lane. Margot. Marjorie. Very close, aren't they? Close enough for all practical purposes.
14: Dr. Foster, why are you looking at me like that?
15: It's a nice rhyme, isn't it? It has a swing to it.
14: I...
15: Seesaw. Marjorie Daw. Jackie shall have a new master. He shall have but a penny a day because he can't work any faster.
14: You're the nursery rhyme killer.
15: Yes, Miss Lane, I am. I love nursery rhymes. Old Mother Hubbard went to a cupboard to get a poor dog, a bone.
14: Stay away from me.
15: Little Jack Horner sat in the corner eating his Christmas pie.
14: Stay away.
15: Jack and Jill went up the hill.
14: Hey.
15: Peter, Pumpkin Eater.
14: No!
15: These poor Marjorie. Who's in this room? I don't see anyone. Someone I can't see. Who are you?
16: You like to hear a little nursery rhyme, Dr. Foster?
15: Who are you?
16: I have a little shadow that goes in and out with me. What can be the use of him is more than I can see.
15: Stop!
16: Very, very like me, from the heels up to the head. And I see him jump before me when I jump into my bed.
15: Stop it! I'm going mad!
16: You're mad already, Foster. Your mind has been clouded by the dark shadows you profess to study.
15: Who are you?
16: The shadow, Foster. The shadow here to see justice done.
15: Shadow?
16: You thought you could blame these murders on Bert and then on his father. You became so obsessed with his case that your own mind broke under the strain.
15: Let me out of here. I've got to get out of here.
16: No, Foster. The state has a place for you. A place where never again will you be allowed loose among society. A place where you can safely recite nursery rhymes to your heart's content.

0: be safe down here, all right. One heavy door, stone walls. Kind of frightening, though. Just this one candle on an old wine cask. Who's that? What? I wonder if that's Lamont back so soon.
1: Let me in. Please let me in. What?
0: Sounds like Sheila. She must be in trouble. Maybe. Just a minute, Sheila. I'm coming. Sheila.
2: Miss Lane, thank you for opening the door.
0: I came down here to be safe. I guess that's the same reason you're here.
2: Yes, it is.
0: It isn't very cheery down here with only this one candle.
2: Just so long as no one can get at us. That's the main thing.
0: Yes, of course. This must have been a terrible ordeal for you, Sheila.
2: Yes, it's been pretty much of a strain.
0: First Bridget, and then Henry, and then... Oh, you do know about your brother, of course.
2: Yes, I know about Brad. Terrible, wasn't it?
0: Awful. What a shame for you.
2: Yes, there's just Father and I left. And you too, of course.
0: Mr. Cranston will see that your father's taken care of, Sheila. He'll arrange to have him sent away.
2: Will he?
0: Of course.
2: Oh, that's good. I'm glad.
0: How do you mean, glad?
2: That's what I've been working for. That's why I persuaded you to spend the night here so that you would see Father as he really, really is. And then you would help me put him away.
0: I see.
2: That's why I've been taking care of Father so carefully lately. Giving him his medicine regularly.
0: Sheila, please, you're getting yourself upset.
2: Upset? You'd be surprised at how upset I can really get, Miss Lane.
0: Sheila.
2: I can get so upset sometimes that I think I have to get rid of everyone who discovers my secret.
0: Sheila, stay away from me.
2: And I will, too, if I have to. I'll kill all of you. And they'll say my father did it. They'll scream murder at him when he stands behind the bars of the asylum.
0: Sheila, please.
2: But I'll be safe. Nobody will know about me because none of you will talk.
0: Get away!
2: It's no use trying to get behind that wine cask, Miss Lane. I'm strong. Very strong.
0: Now, Miss Lane.
2: No! My wrist. Who's holding my wrist?
3: Let go of that girl's throat. Oh, That's better, Sheila.
0: Shadow, you're back.
3: Yes, Sheila. Back to accuse you of being the terrible legend of Crown Shield Castle.
0: No, it's my father. He's the one.
3: No, it's you who inherited the powerful madness. When you found the insanity coming over you, you tried to shift the blame to your father. Physically, but not mentally, the exact image of old Joseph Crownshield.
0: No, that's a lie.
3: It's the truth, Sheila. The shadow has seen your father. I know you gave him drugs disguised as medicine, kept him locked in the stable when you wanted him out of the way.
0: All right, Shadow, I did kill them all. But you'll never hold me for those murders. I'm going out this door. It's locked.
3: The shadow has the key.
0: I'll tear it off its hinges.
3: Not that door, Sheila.
0: Then I'll beat the walls and I'll beat them with my bare fist. Let me out of here! Let me out of here!
3: No, Sheila. You're not going out ever again. From now on, you'll stay inside for the rest of your life.
4: Even more sermonic was the end of The Ghost of Captain Baylow. Perhaps the writers had to justify the series' famous opening credo. These dramas are designed to demonstrate forcibly to old and young alike that crime does not pay.
5: Can you make her out yet, Mr. Yandy?
6: Yes. Yes, she's a yacht. A rich man's plaything. It'll soon be his coffin.
5: They got the engines going again, sir.
6: Very well. Turn on the black beam. Short the motors.
5: Yes, sir. That's got him. She's helpless on a tie.
6: Now, turn on the magno beam. Magnetize the rudder.
5: Right. Got it.
6: Hold her on it. Steer the rudder toward the rocks on the north end of the island.
5: Yes, sir.
6: There. That's one more crew that will never be able to tell of the mineral wealth of this island.
7: Your secret is still safe.
6: I've guarded it for 18 years. Since the day I discovered it. No one will ever share the wealth or know it exists.
7: And another wreck will be chalked up to the ghost of Captain Baylow.
6: Yes. Captain Baylow has been a most convenient ghost. A most plausible one. Nobody ever doubts him, it seems. What was that?
5: I thought I heard a laugh.
8: I heard it.
6: Have you the radio key open?
5: No, sir. I cut it before.
8: You're lying to me, you!
5: No, I swear I'm not, Mr. Yandy. Don't!
3: No, Mr. Yandy, this is not a voice you can cut off with a flick of a dial.
8: What?
9: Who are you?
3: I am the Shadow.
9: The Shadow? I've heard of him. He's the guy you can't see.
3: Your use of the Captain Balo legend is at an end, Yandy. You've created havoc with your diabolically clever electrical inventions. Like a monster, you've destroyed men because of your insatiable greed. Well, Yandy, this is your finish. Yeah. The sea will be well rid of you, and poor Captain Balo will rest peacefully in his sea grave.
9: What's that?
6: The slaves. They've escaped from their dungeons.
3: Yes, Yandy, they're crawling out of the earth to vent their just hatred on you.
9: Turn on the heat ray. Burn them up. Burn them to a crisp.
6: Right.
9: Tubes. They're all broken.
6: My equipment is ruined.
3: Completely, Mr. Yandy. My yacht is free of your clever magno beam, and those people down there will soon be done with you.
9: I'm getting out. Out of my way.
10: You're not getting on that boat. You got hit in the cove without us.
9: I don't care what happens to you. Take care of yourself.
3: Run, run, Yandy. The sooner to meet your doom.
2: Lamont, are you here? Oh, Lamont.
11: Yes, Margot. I'm quite all right.
2: Oh, thank heaven.
11: Look, Margot. The captives have taken their captor. They've got Yandy.
2: They'll tear him to pieces.
11: That would be little less than the thing well deserves. But I suppose we'll have to try and save him for the law. Come along, Margot. No time to lose.
12: We've got all those men you saved from the dungeons berthed below deck, Mr. Cranston. Those poor devils don't know how to thank you.
13: Take good care of them, Captain.
12: Aye, aye, ma'am.
13: Have you found out yet what happened to Yandy and his men, Lamont?
11: Yes, Margot. One of the men just told me. But he waited until we were well out to sea first.
13: What did they do with them?
11: Well, they didn't pitch them into the sea, as they told us. They locked them in their own dungeons. And it's too late for us to do anything about that now. So we'll have to leave Yandy and his confederates to suffer as long as their lives last the terrible fate they designed for others.
4: We can almost wish for a villain who, when caught, says something like, "Please, Cranston, no lectures." Shadow expert Anthony Tolan.
14: Cranston had a strange group of friends. Margot should have headed for the hills whenever Lamont said he was going to introduce her to one of his old college friends. Because it always turned out to be a maniac. Here's my old college professor. He can't walk, but his servant carries him around the room. Here's a fellow student of mine who had a horrible voice in college. Nowadays, he transplants vocal cords from mastiffs into little kittens. The Shadow so often featured these old dark house type stories. Our car has broken down, Lamont, but we're in luck. There's a light on in that house up on the hill. Now, the Shadow stories were noted as frequently having these totally unrealistic, horrifying plots. And you listen to the Orson Welles show. There's a month period in 1938 where there are three shows with unbelievable plots. One of them revolves around a religious cult that is taking in the teenagers of the town. These teenagers are joining this religious cult, and the townspeople are afraid of this cult leader. Another show that same month features a senator on trial because he's taken a $50,000 bribe and it's been filmed. Unbelievable in 1938. Another plot involves a deranged war veteran who has been taught to kill and gets up on building rooftops and starts firing at people on the street. I mean, now that could never happen in a thousand years. I mean, who ever heard of such things happening in the real world? Well, maybe not in 1938, but you wait long enough and it's become our world. But those were all plots in a one-month period of Orson Welles on the Shadow. You had then, as I said, the haunted house stories. You had the vengeance stories where you would have someone coming back supposedly after death to get the jurors and the judge and the district attorney who sent him to the death house. The Shadow was melodrama. I mean, no one is ever going to call the Shadow great drama, but it was great melodrama. You knew that when the car broke down on that lonely country road, or when you went for a reunion with your old college classmates, or when Margot went to visit her aunt on the bayou in Louisiana, something was going to happen. the early shows in the Orson Welles and the early Bill Johnstone era experimented a great deal with the shadow's powers, particularly telepathy. In The Three Ghosts, the shadow puts mental pictures into someone's mind. The shadow continually can read minds at that period. He doesn't rely completely on invisibility. Later, the show becomes quite formularized. Gee, it's 15 minutes into the show. It's time for Margot to be captured by the deranged madmen we're looking for this week. The early shows experiment with the shadow's power, finding new uses of the shadow's powers. The later shows frequently work with the limitations of the shadow's powers. Yes, the shadow can cloud someone's mind so they cannot see him. But does that mean his footprints won't show up in plush carpeting? Yes, you can't see the shadow, but your electric eye on your door can see the shadow. Similarly, if you're filming, if you've got it in camera, the shadow can cloud your minds, but he can't cloud the camera's lens. All of these things were dealt with in later years of the shadow.
15: The Adventures of Frank Race, starring Paul Dubov. The war changed many things, the face of the earth and the people on it. Before the war, Frank Race worked as an attorney, but he traded his law books for the cloak and dagger of the OSS. And when it was over, his former life was over too. Adventure had become his business. The Adventures of...

0: And now we join Frank Race for The Adventure of the Mormon Country.
1: A dinner jacket is hardly the thing to wear to Joe Bell's saloon on the Lower East Side. But I was wearing mine, clinging to the hope that the call from Bruce Benton of Trans-Pacific Life Insurance was nothing more than the gag of a warped mind. If it was, I had a date with the lady that I'd be able to keep later. But it wasn't a gag. Benton was there in an isolated booth as Mark Donovan and I walked in.
2: Yeah, thought I was kidding you, didn't you? Well, that's Benton over there, ain't it?
1: It's Benton, all right. And that, I fear, means that my lady of the evening dines alone.
3: Hello, Race.
1: Hello, Bruce.
2: I told you I'd dig him up, Mr. Benton.
3: Thanks, Donovan.
2: It's all right.
3: Sit down, boys.
1: What's up, Bruce? This saloon is hardly the type of place for an insurance company vice president to be keeping late office hours.
3: Something came up. Something I'd rather handle in an unorthodox manner. I called you to the office or picked one of the usual meeting places. Well, that wouldn't be quiet, would it?
2: A foundry would be more quiet than this joint.
3: Quiet was the poor choice of words. Let's say secret.
1: What's the job?
3: First, I want you to be a go-between in the payment of $50,000. It's ransom money, Race.
1: Somebody in your family been kidnapped?
3: No. The victim is Walter Kruger, one of our policyholders.
2: Hey, wait a minute, I know that guy.
1: Who doesn't? Walter Kruger, better known as Sonny Kruger. Playboy and heir to one of the largest fortunes in the country. But how is it you're being tapped for the ransom, Bruce?
3: We're dealing with a clever gang, Race. They haven't bothered the family. They're dealing on a business basis without risking any emotionalism.
1: I still can't see why you want to pay off.
3: We have Kruger insured for $300,000. With double indemnity, that's $600,000. We don't pay off, they'll kill him.
2: Holy cow.
1: That is smart. Either you pay the 50 G's or lose 600 G's. I can see your point, but I can't buy it, Bruce. Refuse and call in the FBI.
3: Don't get me wrong, Race. I'm not playing ball with him. I'm just trying to save Kruger's life. Once he's set free, we'll spend $1 million if we have to bring the criminals in.
1: That's better. Where do I start?
3: There's $50,000 in $20 bills in this lunch pail. I've named you as go-between. They'll contact you and arrange for the pickup. I don't know where nor how.
1: And after I deliver?
3: We have the serial numbers, naturally. All banks will be informed and alerted. When we pin them down to a central point of operation, then you can go after them, Race. And no holds barred. All right?
1: I'll take it.
3: Good. Now, I guess you might as well drift out of here. Now, there's a side door. I'll have another drink and leave later.
1: Right. Come on, Mark.
2: Let's go. Brother, carrying that kind of dough in this joint ain't a happy idea, Chief. Especially the way you addressed it.
1: We'll be out soon. Then I'm in for a lonely evening at the telephone. And if the lady calls, I'll have to hang up.
2: Yeah. Now, you. I left the car in front of the joint. Guess we can go through this alley here.
4: Sure, come through. But don't be in a hurry.
1: He stood in the shadow of a doorway where the streetlight at the end of the alley couldn't pick out his face. But the gun in his hand was very visible. Two other men were crouched behind the rubbish cans at the far side of the alley.
5: You got a package to deliver. Start unloading. Just drop it on the ground.
1: It's rather valuable.
5: Yeah, I know it's valuable. Don't monkey around.
1: Now, may I have a receipt?
5: Well, I'd give you one, but I don't think you'd like it. Walk to your car slow and get lost.
1: I'll do it, reluctantly. I hope we meet again someday.
2: Think we can jump up?
1: No, it's their play this time.
5: Look, I don't know what you're mumbling, but I don't like it. Now move.
1: Come on, Marcus.
5: We'll send our guest home in a couple of days. Meanwhile, be like the little Fisk boy. It's time to retire before somebody blows your candle out.
2: I know it. I know it. It happens every time.
1: What's the matter, Mark?
2: Every time I get on one of these cases, which it starts out on nice, solid ground, but sooner or later you drag me into the wild blue yonder. And I ain't no Pappy Boyington.
1: Relax and take a look at this map. Ransom bills have turned up in all the circled areas, cities in Idaho, Montana, Arizona, Nevada.
2: Yeah, that's great. So how are you going to find a guy who's pushing?
1: There's one good-sized city in the area that hasn't been touched. Right there.
2: Yeah. Salt Lake City. You figure they'll try to unload some of the dough there?
1: No. They must have skipped Salt Lake City for a reason. And I think the reason is simple. They're working out of Salt Lake City. They wouldn't push any of the bills too close to their base.
2: Oh. You ever been in Salt Lake before, Rafe?
1: In the winter. It's great for skiing.
2: Skiing? You mean girls?
1: Maybe I'd better say skiing before you get into trouble. This is Mormon country, and you'd better be on your good behavior.
2: Yeah, I'll grow wings and make like an angel. As a matter of fact, I feel a lot safer up here with a spare set of wings.
1: Oh, go get yourself a magazine. I want to take a nap.
2: Okay. Be back in a while.
6: May I sit down for a moment, Mr. Race?
1: For a moment, I thought I dozed off and had myself a vision. She was standing over me, and her eyes were like violets, but there was fire behind them, just like that smoldering something in her voice. Then she slipped into Mark's seat, and her hand, very soft, very alive, and very feminine, settled over mine.
6: You don't remember me, do you, Mr. Race?
1: If I should, and I don't, I ought to be shot.
6: I'm Sybil Anderson. The insurance company hired you to keep an eye on the family jewelry at my coming-up party in 1946.
1: But you can't be that scrawny little society girl.
6: I've grown up a little. It happens.
1: It should happen to every girl. Didn't I read something about you getting yourself engaged last year?
6: But it didn't take. My father unfortunately went broke, and I found it hard to keep up with Sonny Kruger and his pals.
1: You were going to marry Kruger?
6: Yes, but not anymore.
1: Where are you bound for, Sybil?
6: Same destination as yours, Race. Salt Lake City.
1: Vacation?
6: No. I've been living there for a while. You know, Race, I've become a career girl. I found that a smart girl can make a lot of money on her own. Why are you going?
1: To study the habits of smart people who make a lot of money on their own. If Sybil Anderson was throwing out a trail deliberately, she couldn't be as bright as she looked. Mark and I took turns following her for a couple of days, but her activity seemed as innocent as those of a campfire girl on the night before a rally. We gave it up finally and headed for the Great Salt Lake to have a swim, or rather, a float.
2: You know, they tell me the water here is so thick a guy bobs around like a cork. Well, what's the fun of swimming if you can't drown?
1: You're a weird one at times. Hurry up and crawl into that suit.
2: Okay. You know, the walls are sure thin in these bathhouses.
1: Well, people with secrets shouldn't live in bathhouses, that's all. Snap it up.
2: Hey, give me a chance.
7: I'm telling you, Corky, it's too dangerous. We're hot.
2: Hey.
7: How long do you think
1: Quiet,
7: you
1: Mark.
7: Stay like?
8: Don't scream at me, Gorman.
7: All right. Let's get dressed and get out of here.
2: What is it, Ray?
1: You hear that voice?
2: Which one?
1: Gorman, the man who helped himself to $50,000 in the alley behind Joe Bell's saloon. Back into your clothes quickly. We've got to tail him.
2: I begin to feel like Gypsy Rose Lee playing a double matinee.
1: Speed it up a little, Mark. Gorman seems to be developing a lead foot on that accelerator.
2: You ask me, he knows we're after him. We should have taken down a license number of the car, just in case.
1: Don't worry. I've got the number.
2: This ought to be the last curve, then a straightaway. Yeah, I tell you, nice stretch all the way up the side.
1: Yes, but no car stop.
2: Where could they have gone?
1: Must have driven into some side road we missed or into a patch of saplings.
2: Well, I'll turn this bus around.
1: No, we'll leave it here and take to the woods on foot. We can work back under cover. Maybe their hideout is near here.
2: You know this is going to give them a great chance to take pot shots at us and swear they thought it was a couple of mooses.
1: We'd make an even better target if we were creeping along in the car. Stay about 5 yards deep from the road and I'll head in a little deeper. Make as little noise as possible.
2: Yeah, don't worry. I hate having bullet holes in me.
1: Stop talking.
2: Hit the dirt!
1: There's a little ravine just in front of me. Run after it. Next shot.
2: All right. That last one was close.
1: We're all right for now. They can't spot us in here. We'll be able to hear any approach they make.
2: Yeah, but how are we going to get out?
1: We're not. They got us pinned down. We'll stay here until the

0: Hey, Race, when are we going to move? My foot's asleep.
1: The new dawn moon is a little too bright. There's a cloud formation, though. If it blots things out for a while, we'll go.
0: They probably left hours ago. I would like to bet you they are right now chewing on T-bone steaks while we are hiding from the boogeyman.
1: That's a bet you'd lose. Take a look up that hill.
0: Hey, a couple of flashlights.
1: They're coming down, and there's somebody in front of them.
0: Two people. A guy and a dame. They're shining their lights right on them.
1: Mark.
0: What's it?
1: The girl. It's Sybil Anderson. And the man is Sonny Kruger.
0: Well, at least he's still alive.
1: Yes, but for how long? They're getting ready for some kind of play.
2: Race!
3: Present, teacher. Don't come any closer.
2: We're going to give you a chance to get out of here alive.
4: Stop playing games with him, Gorman. Listen, Race. If you want Kruger and his Dane to stay alive, get lost until we unload all that money.
5: Race!
3: Yes, Sybil?
5: I don't think they'll harm us if you go.
4: But they'll kill us if you don't. You have no right to risk our lives, Race. Go away! Go away!
3: All right, Kruger, don't get hysterical. We'll go.
2: Your car is only 30 feet behind you on the road. Moved it down from where you left it.
3: All right, run forward, Mark.
6: All right. There's a road straight ahead.
3: Yeah, and there's the car. Start her up and go down the road away. Then we can turn around and come back.
6: Right.
3: Stop on the far side of this curve.
6: Okay. Brother, this hill's a lot steeper going down than what's coming up.
3: All right, slow down.
6: Right.
3: I said slow down.
6: Holy cow.
3: What is it, Mark?
6: She won't stop, Race. They must have sawed the brake rods.
3: Almost tipped over then, Mark.
6: Yeah, you're telling me. Are you going to make this next curve, Race?
3: All right, Mark, we'll have to jump for it.
6: Go ahead. Happy landing.

0: And now, back to the adventures of Frank Race.
1: Jumping from a car moving at 90 miles per hour over a winding mountain road is not the sort of sport I'd recommend. At least, not this side of paradise. And speaking of paradise, I wasn't sure which side of it I was on when I started to come to. The lady was dressed in white.
2: Feeling better, Mr. Race?
1: Oh, am I where I think I am?
2: You're in the emergency ward of the Mormon Hospital.
1: Mark Donovan, is he all right?
2: Yes. Yes, as a matter of fact, he's waiting outside.
1: How long have I been out?
2: 4 days. But you're all right now, and you can have visitors if you want.
1: I'll take them, and a good strong cup of coffee for a chaser.
2: You don't need any stimulant now, but I'll bring you some water. And I'll send Mr. Donovan in. You can go in now.
3: Oh, thanks. Race, why don't you stop trying to prove that your head's as hard as mine?
1: I'll bet there's a hole in the road where you hit it, Marcus.
3: Yeah, well, I've been busy while you've been gold-bricking here. Sybil Anderson is back in circulation, and Sonny Kruger's on the loose, too.
1: Which means I've been out too long. Gorman and Berkey must have pushed the last of the hot money.
3: I went back up into the hills to see if I could find a hideout, but there wasn't anything. You know something? It was pretty lucky to be picked up after that crash.
1: Who found us?
3: A couple of guys in the forest patrol. There's a thing up there called a ski lift. It's a bunch of chairs hanging from some kind of telephone poles or something. I don't know.
1: There's no snow. Why would they be up there?
3: Some kids must have got it started and somebody reported it, so these guys were going up to stop it and found us.
2: Here's some water, Mr. Rice.
1: Thanks.
2: Would you like a glass, Mr. Donovan?
3: You sure it wouldn't be too strong for me?
2: You'll have to get used to our ways, Mr. Donovan.
3: Maybe there's something to them at that. I never saw such healthy people in all my life. You know, Race, even when I feel good, I look at them and they make me think I must be sick.
2: Mr. Race, the doctor says you'll be able to leave in the morning.
1: Fine. I'll be ready.
3: Nice. There's a big dance here Saturday night.
2: There's one every Saturday night, Mr. Donovan. Goodbye.
1: If you're really stuck for a date, I'm not doing anything.
3: Shut up.
1: No matter what the town, there's always some place on the outskirts that the local citizens would rather forget. And Salt Lake City was no exception. When I left the hospital, Mark and I drove to the place, a bottle-carrying dive on Route 91 known as the Sinner's Lair.
3: Holy cow, what did you want to come to this joint for, Rice?
1: Gorman and Berkey are hardly the type to give up their nightlife, and they'd find Mormon amusements too conservative.
3: Yeah, well, how do you know they haven't blown town? They've set Kruger free.
1: I don't think the money's all gone. Not enough's been picked up. I checked with Benton. Only 21,000 has turned up.
3: You know something? We still haven't gotten a good look at Gorman's face. How are we going to know him?
1: It's a case of ears instead of eyes. Keep yours open and tab that voice if you can. Drift around a little.
3: All right. But suppose he spots us first.
1: He's never seen us too clearly either. They've got as much of an edge as he has.
3: Okay. If I see him, I'll give you the nod.
1: Eavesdropping has never been one of my favorite pastimes, and the patrons of the Sinner's Lair didn't favor it either. There were faces I'd seen before, migratory faces that turn up here and there around the country, small-time crooks running away from the laws of one state or another, moving from town to town, never staying too long in any one spot. But at the back of the place, near a booth, I caught the tones of a voice I knew. It wasn't Gorman. It was Sybil Anderson.
4: Are you safe now, Sonny? Are you sure?
5: Yes, I'm out of it. They won't bother me anymore. Hello. Hello, Race.
4: Oh, Race. Race, you're all right.
1: I'm looking for Gorman and Berkey. You know where they might be, Kruger?
5: Probably thousands of miles from here by now. Might as well pack up and go home.
1: Thanks for the advice. I think I'll stick. Mark and I meant to come back after you the other night, but we had an accident.
4: I was frightened for you, Race.
1: Tell me something, Sybil. How'd they happen to pick you up?
5: Well, that was my fault, Race. I thought I could get away from them. I slipped a note out to Sybil and asked her to meet me with a car. The man I bribed double-crossed me. He delivered the note and I picked her up.
1: I don't think it's smart for you to be hanging out in a place like this, Sonny.
4: He's right, Sonny. You ought to go back to town. I'll stay with Race, and he can drive me in.
5: Why do you want to stay with him?
4: The time has passed when I have to explain things to you, Sonny. Remember?
5: All right. That's the way you want it. Call you tomorrow. Goodbye, Race.
1: Goodbye.
4: Well, we're alone, Race, but in the middle of a crowd as usual.
1: We could go outside. There's a moon.
4: Let's.
1: We didn't speak, but when we got outside, I held my arms open for her, and she came to me. She was smaller and softer than she looked, but the fire in her eyes and her voice were even more evident with her eyes closed and her lips smothered.
4: Oh, I wanted to do that when I was 18, Race. The night of my coming out party.
1: I'm glad we waited. You learned a lot.
4: Yes, I have.
1: Including how to make money. Want to tell me about it?
4: What do you mean?
1: Who was behind the kidnapping of Kruger?
4: Why, I don't know. Race, you don't think
1: you've
4: that
1: made a lot of statements you haven't explained.
4: I've been doing a series of articles on Mormon culture. I've been working, Race. That's what I meant. What was that?
5: Shot from the club. Come on. Race, where are you?
1: Here.
3: Gorman and Boykin spotted him. He took a shot at me and scrambled a car.
5: You know what they look like now?
3: I'll never forget.
5: Hit the highway. Maybe we can catch him.
6: Race! Race, be careful!
5: Car up ahead. It must be theirs.
3: At least they didn't have time to work over the brakes on this heap.
5: They're slowing down.
3: Yeah. Well, let's not figure on giving up too easy. They made business.
5: Well, we're armed, too, this time.
3: Coming up to him.
5: Keep low over the wheel, boy.
3: Hey, you hit something. He's going off the road.
5: Careful, Mark.
3: He got our tires. Hold on. Up. Oh, brother. I was afraid I was going to have to jump again.
5: Well, we've lost him. But we got a busy night ahead of us. Turn around and go back to the sinner's lair.
3: What for?
5: One of them is wounded. You need treatment. They won't dare go to a hospital or a doctor. Maybe we can pick up the name of somebody who specializes in the treatment of

0: What do you want?
1: A friend of mine was brought in here suffering from a gunshot wound. I want to see him.
0: I don't know what you're talking about.
1: Look, he's hot. I've got to get him out of town. Stop stalling.
0: Hey, come in. He's in here. Get him out of here fast if he's hot. What happened to the fellow who brought him here?
1: He couldn't wait. Hello, Gorman. Or is it Berkey?
2: You're right the first time, Race. It's Gorman.
1: This is the end of the road, boy.
2: Yeah, I know it. Who you want?
1: Who's the head man?
2: What's in it for me if I spill?
1: I can't promise you anything, you know that. But it might go easier if I could say you were cooperative.
2: All right, all right. I'll gamble. The whole snatch was engineered by...

0: Race, will you please tell me what we're checking all these motels for?
1: Sonny Kruger's car. He must be staying at one of them. Isn't registered in any of the hotels.
0: Oh, hey. Look, beside that cabin, a yellow convertible.
1: Monogram. That's it. W.K. Walter Kruger. Come on.
0: What do you want with him?
1: Just want to ask him a question.
2: Yes?
1: Oh, it's you, Race. Come in. I want to ask you something, Sonny. Where were you at 1 a.m.?
2: Why?
1: Because somebody shot one of your captors, Gorman, while I was talking to him.
2: Well, I was with an old friend of my father's, Joseph Saunders.
1: Will he swear to that? And is his word any good?
2: He's a Mormon and very highly respected.
1: How did you spend the evening?
2: Playing chess at his house. Matter of fact, we stopped at exactly 1 a.m. and he made some coffee. And we talked for a while.
1: Mind if I call him and check on it?
2: I don't think it would do any good. He just died a few minutes ago. Heart attack. I heard the report while I was listening to the radio.
3: Race, why are you asking me all these questions?
1: Because you know more than you've been telling me. Was Sonny in some kind of trouble?
3: How would I know?
1: You do know. Sonny doesn't inherit his full fortune until he's 35, and his allowance from his father's will wasn't enough for him. If you got married, your father was going to advance him some money, wasn't he? Then your father went broke, and the engagement was called off.
3: You got a crystal ball, Race?
1: I checked on Gorman and Berkey. Their regular racket is a floating dice game.
3: What does that prove?
1: I think that Sonny owed them money he couldn't pay, and they were pressuring him. And I think he whipped up this deal himself to pay them off and get himself some cash on the side. Gorman and Berkey unloaded their money, but Sonny has the rest.
3: Find it.
1: I will, sooner or later.
0: Race, Sonny is gone. I went back to check on him. He's gone.
1: We're going too. I got the pieces now. We're going to pick Sonny up.
0: You mean you know where he is?
1: He's gone after the rest of the cash.
3: And all you have to do, Race, is find out where it is.
1: I know where it is. It's in the hill, someplace near the ski lift.
0: The ski lift?
1: That's right, Mark. The ski lift that was running without any snow. Come on, baby. This is the payoff. All right, Mark. There's the cabin. He must be in there.
0: If we go into that clearing, he's going to start blasting.
1: We don't have to go in. Sonny! Come on out.
4: Come and get me, Race.
1: I can do it from here. It's autumn, boy. If I fire this brush, you're finished.
4: Got a point, Race.
1: Put your hands up and come on.
4: Got me, Race?
1: Looks that way.
2: Haven't you forgotten Berkey? He's right behind you with a gun.
4: Reach for it, Race.
1: Nice going, Mark.
0: Yeah, it's nothing, really.
2: Well, that's my last trump, Race. Looks like you win. I should get out of prison just in time to collect my inheritance.
1: You're not getting out, Sonny. You murdered Gorman.
2: But, Race, I told you about my alibi. I think it will hold up. Maybe Berkey shot Gorman.
1: No, Sonny. You did it. You shouldn't have used a dead Mormon for your story. There was a hole in it.
2: How do you mean?
1: You said you stopped your chess game at 1 a.m. and your Mormon host made some coffee. Good Mormons don't drink coffee, Sonny. It's banned. It's considered a stimulant. You should have learned a little bit about the customs of the country.
2: But I tell you...
1: Don't tell me. Tell a Mormon jury, Sonny. I think that imaginary cup of coffee may be expensive. It's going to cost you your...

The Adventures of Frank Ray, starring Paul Dubov with Tony Barrett as Mark Donovan, comes to you from Hollywood. Others heard in tonight's cast were Wilms Herbert, Inga Yolis, Bert Holland, William Johnstone, and Michael Ann Barrett. This series is written and directed by Buckley Angel and Joel Murcott. The music is composed and played by Ivan Dittmars. Be sure to be with us again this time next week for another dramatic chapter in The Adventures of Frank Race. Michael Roy speaking. This is a Bruce L.

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In the animal world, there is the hunter and the hunted, hound and fox, hawk and sparrow, chicken and worm. We in the topmost species have also joined the hunt. But who is to judge precisely which of us are hounds or foxes as we enter the chase?

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1: You like the fights, mister? Who's your choice for top man, pound for pound? Dempsey, Lewis, Sugar Ray, all great boys. But you must have heard of Joey Celez, the Mexican-Indian. He was the greatest battler weight for weight that ever threw a cross. And I ought to know because I managed 100 bugs in my time. And those I didn't manage, I saw. Joey had everything, speed, guts, and a bomb in either hand. He would have been lightweight, welter, and middleweight champ all in one if... but that's one big if, mister. I'll tell you a story if I still got time. Yeah, I still got time. First I ever saw Joey was in a Mexican hash house over on 3rd Avenue. I got a yen for a bowl of chili that afternoon, and as I set myself down and waited to give my order, I noticed a busboy clearing some dishes a couple of feet away. He was small, about 5'8" maybe, built slim but wiry, like a dancer, and he was singing with a smile on his baby face. What are you so happy about, Sonny?
2: Who, me?
1: Yeah.
2: I'm always happy, senor.
1: Huh?
2: I mean, mister. I must remember I'm no more in Mexico, see? Pardon, I cleared the table.
1: Don't they have any waiters in this dump?
2: Oh, the waiter, he'll be here soon, senor.
3: Solas. Hey, Solas.
2: Mr. Monks.
3: Where's my dough?
2: Mr. Monks, senor, please... I ask you not to come here. If I lose my job...
3: Who cares about your lousy job? Where's my dough?
2: I get it for you.
3: When?
2: Next week.
3: You said that last week.
2: Senor...
3: Oh, senor me, you punk. You make a loan of $40 2 months ago. You're supposed to pay me back 75. I get my dough, I take it out of your hide.
1: 75 for 40? I seen loan sharks before, mister, but you take the price.
3: Keep your nose out of this.
2: Senor... You'll please take your hand from my coat.
3: You little chiseler, ought to bust every bone in your body.
2: Senor, please. The coat. I ask you once more.
3: I ought to take you and your old lady and...
1: I wouldn't have believed it if I didn't see it. It happened just after the big guy said something about the kid's mother. The kid was still holding a tray full of dishes in his right hand, and he didn't bother to put it down. He just crossed with his left from the waist and caught the big lone shark on the kisser. And so help me, the punch lifted him at least 2 inches from the floor. And when he hit like a stiff. Out cold.
2: Madre mia. Now I lose my job.
1: Never mind your job. Come outside with me, kid.
2: Well, Senor Monks, he's on the floor.
1: Stop arguing and come out. I want to talk to you. What's your name?
2: Juan. Juan Solis. In the States, they call me Joey.
1: Ever fight professionally?
2: Senor?
1: Fight, box, in the ring.
2: I'm not boxer, senor.
1: How would you like to be?
2: Me?
1: Listen, I'm a fight manager. Mike Gaff is my name. I ain't making any promises. But there's a chance you could learn the racket and make out fine. The left I just saw was dynamite. If you got a right just like it, we'll make some money.
2: Money? I make some money, Mr. Gaffer? Well, this I need very much.
1: What are you getting now?
2: As a busboy, senor?
1: Yeah.
2: Well, I've only been in the States for 1 year, senor, but I make $28 a week. They promised me a raise.
1: How would you like to get $100 a week?
2: $100, senor?
1: When you start to learn something, maybe $200 or even $5. But you gotta work hard for it, kid. You gotta learn a lot before you even get a crack at a 2-bit preliminary in Hoboken.
2: Senor, for that money, I work like a slave. Madre mia, $500.
1: Here, take this card. It's a gym on 48th. Come up there tomorrow around 1.
2: Si.
1: We'll see if you got something else to sell outside of a good left and a yen for moolah.
2: Si, senor, I come. But, senor, you not tell my mother, si?
1: Your mother?
2: My mother, she's getting old. She would worry. She'd not like for me to be box fighter. We keep it quiet, yes? Just between you and me?
1: All right, whatever you say. I got a blow now. Tomorrow at 1 at Frankie's gym. And come ready for work. Looking back on it now, that was a day for Joey Celez and for Mike Gaffer, too. When I gave him that card, I figured I might have a pretty good prelim boy if he learned fast enough. Maybe a sparring partner for a couple of my boys. I didn't know that Joey Celez was going to be the biggest lightweight draw since Benny Lennon. He was green, all right, to begin with. But he was hungry, mister. And give me a hungry boy when it comes to chasing that title down the line. After I gave him a couple of lessons, he learned real fast. And pretty soon...

0: I had him sparring away with the cauliflower set. And then one afternoon at the gym, he was ready for action.
1: Keep your right higher, Joey. Higher. Counter that left lead. Box him, kid. Box him.
0: Okay, come here.
2: Mr. Gaffer, I do all right.
0: Confidentially, you stink.
2: Senor?
0: You ain't do nothing but hopping around. You want to learn a rumba, go to dancing school.
2: But you tell me to box him, I box. When you tell me to knock him out, I knock him out.
0: You what?
2: I knock him out.
0: Now listen, hot stuff. You know who you're sparring with? Sailor Coy. He's not only been boxing for 15 years, but he's 20 pounds bigger than you. I told him special to take it easy and not to hurt you. So don't start bragging about what you're going to do.
2: You want me to knock him out, senor?
0: Yeah, knock him out.
2: Okay.
0: I felt sorry the minute I said it, but he got me sore. Here, I was trying to teach the little bum how to use his hands, and he's bragging like a rooster already. Sailor Coy was past his prime and shagging cash for working the boys out in the gym. But he had a punch, and he knew every hook and jab in the books. If he got the sailor mad, I was losing myself for them boy.
2: Mr. Gaffer, now?
0: Now what?
2: Should I knock him out now?
0: Yeah, now. And he did, too. I couldn't believe my eyes. He fainted with his left like an old pro, and the sailor dropped his guard just 3 or 4 inches, but that was enough. Joey's right cut in like a bullwhip. And it took us over 20 minutes to bring the sailor back to life. That was the start of it. From that point on, I started to treat my prelim boy like an up-and-coming champ. I got him 4 bouts in a row in Jersey, and he made it 4 KOs, all in round one. Well, he was fighting bums then, maybe. But this kid was still green. And yet they couldn't touch him with a baseball bat. After Jersey, we fought at Coney Island, Stanford, and the small arenas in and around New York. I found that what I had on my hands was that one-in-a-million shot, a natural boxer who fought by instinct and paralyzed anything he hit. And after Joey's 18th knockout, even the newspaper started to give him some notice. Hey, how do you like this, Joey? Your name's in the papers. Listen to what they wrote. Joey Celez, a promising fighter, young Mexican lightweight, reaches his 18th KO due for better competition. How do you like that, huh?
2: I think so, too.
0: You do, huh?
2: For sure. When I fight the champion, Mr. Gaffer?
0: Relax. Relax, Joey. You got a long way to go before you meet the champ. You're still in the minor leagues, kiddo. We'll change all that after this coast-to-coast trip we're making. You'll meet all the best second-raters and some of the boys who are in line for a crack at the crown. When we get back from this tour, Joey, you can start talking about meeting the champ, and it won't sound like a yuck anymore. Sure, honey. Yeah? Who? Downstairs. Wait a minute. Hey, Joey.
2: Yes, Mr. Gaffer?
0: This clerk says your mother's downstairs.
2: She, I asked her to come here to the hotel room.
0: Oh, I thought she didn't want it to know you're a fighter.
2: And Mr. Gaffer, my mother, she find out. And now that I must take this trip with you, she... Well, she wants to speak to you.
0: Hello. Send Mrs. Celez up.
2: Mr. Gaffer... Maybe you talk to her alone, huh? I go into the bedroom.
0: What'll I say to her?
2: Well, tell her not to worry. You know just what to say. I'm sure she like you, Mr. Gaffer. She like you very much.
0: She liked me, all right, in the pig's eye. I could see on her face the minute she walked in that she thought I was murdering her son. She was a little old party, maybe 5 foot tall, with wrinkles in her skin and small bony hands. But it was her eyes that got me. Big, round, black marbles that looked straight at me without blinking.
3: Where is my boy, senor? Where is Joey?
0: He'll be out in a minute, Mrs. Celez. Sit down.
3: Why you make my boy a fighter, senor? Why you not leave him alone?
0: Oh, that's not the way to act, ma'am. I'm going to make him champ one day. I'll bring you in a load of pesos like you never saw before.
3: Fighting is dangerous. I don't want my Joey to be hurt.
0: Don't worry about it. I'll take care of him.
3: Juan is a good boy. When we come here from Mexico, he promised he'd do what I say. This fighting is bad. I am sorry, senor, he ever met
0: you. For the love of Harry, I'm doing your boy a favor. I tell you, I'll be famous someday, Mrs. Celez.
3: Si, famous. And hurt very bad. I know. But I tell you, senor, And I tell you this just once.
0: Well?
3: If something happened to my Joey, you will be sorry. You will be sorry, senor, for the rest of your life.
0: I should have known then, but I didn't listen. I passed her up as an old dame with a screw loose. But I found out later how a rat must feel when he's hounded and chased by a bulldog. We started our tour in Chicago with Mickey himself, McGuire. He lasted 2 rounds. Next came Kid Levine in Milwaukee, 1 round. Jimmy Petrel in Minneapolis, 3 rounds. Lefty Gaynor in Omaha, 2 rounds. Charlie Preston in Los Angeles, 1 round. Harry Sapolio in Dallas, 2 rounds. And Denver Danny Dalton, 20 seconds flat. It was sensational. Nobody could last with my boy for over 9 minutes. And he got faster and stronger as he went along. By the time we hit New York, the press boys were yelling for a title match. And Joey was ready to take the crown. Hey, Joey!
4: Hey, Mike!
0: Guess what, kid?
4: You match me for the title, Mike?
0: No, but it's almost as good. I've signed you for a fight with Jerry McCartan. The winner to meet the champ.
4: When is the fight?
0: 8 weeks from today. You sign the final contracts tomorrow, but you've already been committed. We'll leave the hotel on Friday, kid, and hop up to the training camp. This one is going to be for keeps. Excuse me. Hello? Yeah? Speaking.
5: Who? Oh, what's he want me for?
0: Oh, I ain't asking any questions, Phil. I just...
5: Sure. Sure, I'll be right over, half an hour.
4: Who is that, Mike?
5: Well, just a friend of mine. I gotta see him about something, Joey. I'll tell you what. You start packing and I'll be back inside of an hour, okay?
4: Hey, Mike. What's the trouble? Mike, you look worried.
0: Worry? Me? What have I got to be worried about? Just do as I tell you, Joey. And, wait here till I show. The call was a message from Eddie Rock, one of the toughest dudes in town. He wanted to see me, and he wanted to see me fast. And even before I got to his pool room hangout, I had a feeling I knew what was on his mind. What can I do for you, Eddie?
6: I hear you got yourself a fighter, Mike.
0: Joey Celeste, he'll be the next champ.
6: 10 ball in the corner pocket, Harry. Fights Jerry McCartan next, don't he?
0: In 8 weeks.
6: Okay, so he loses.
0: McCartan?
6: Solez. 8 ball and a side.
0: Now, wait a minute, Eddie. This kid is the best leather pusher the ring has ever seen.
6: Sure he is. I saw him fight.
0: He can't miss in this fight or in the title fight.
6: But he's going to miss, Mike.
0: Yeah?
6: Yeah. The odds will be long. Maybe 15-1 on your boy. So I put down 100 G's on McCartan and I get back 1.5 million.
0: And, what do I get, Eddie?
6: 10%.
0: That's 150,000. Maybe I make a little more if my boy's champ.
6: I ain't asking you, Mike. I'm telling you. But just to be nice about it, your split is 250 G's as of now. K.O.
0: K.O.
6: That's all I got to tell you. Just make sure your boy lays down before the 5th.
0: It's a deal, Eddie.
6: Wait a minute. How much you got in the bank now, Mike?
0: Maybe 20 G's, why?
6: You're bringing it over to me tomorrow.
0: To you?
6: I'm betting your ward with mine. At 15-1, you collect yourself another 300,000. And Mike?
0: Yeah, Eddie?
6: Make sure you don't also collect yourself a wooden kimono.
0: I had to say yes, didn't I? The Rock would have killed me if I didn't. Besides, look at the dough involved. I figured I'd make it up to the kid by letting him bet our way and everything would be hunky-dory. But Joey didn't see it that way when I threw him the pitch about a week before the fight.
4: You want to talk to me, Mike?
0: Yeah, wait till I finish this job.
4: What are you doing?
0: Putting rat poison in these floor holes. Next time we hire ourselves a training camp, we'll get bungalows without extra guests. Yeah. Sit down, Joey. I got something to tell you.
4: Sure. What, Mike?
0: Next week, when you fight McCartan, you're going to lose.
4: Lose? Why knock him out, Mike? I do it in the second round. Maybe sooner.
0: I said you're going to lose.
4: I don't understand.
0: There are lots of things you don't understand about this racket, Joey, but you'll learn. A guy named Eddie Rock, a killer. He's betting on McCartan, and he wants to win. I bet on McCartan, too, Joey, and so will you. We'll get ourselves a bankroll and...
2: You bet on McCartan.
0: Every nickel I ever saved, Joey. Now, look, the fight racket's tough, and you got to be smart. You won't last forever, but we can make a killing now and get out before you're punch drunk. Well, what are you thinking of?
2: I don't understand. I don't understand about this losing business.
0: You lay down on the fourth. Them are orders, savvy. Hey, wait. Where you going, kid?
5: He walked out without another word. And from that minute on, we never talked, except if it had something to do with training. But I was sure the kid would do like I said, and I kept on being sure until the night of the fight. He went into the first round like nothing was wrong and started to box the ears off Jerry McCartan. This was the way I wanted it because it made the sellout look better. And in the second round, he moved a lot faster and started to pepper McCartan with short right hooks. When he landed a bowler to McCartan's lip, I started to worry, and the belt saved McCartan from going down for a count. In the third round, Joey really went to work, and I saw he wasn't going to pay any attention to what I said about laying down. I looked over the ringside seats and spotted Eddie Rock with a couple of his hoods, their eyes on me. I knew what Eddie was thinking, and it made my middle turn over once or twice. On top of that, I had all my dough on McCartan, and I was getting panicky. About half a minute before the end of the third, I stuck my hand in my pocket for a cigarette and found I was still carrying that tube of rat poison I used in the training camp. I figured a little would slow him up, so I put some inside his water bottle, and he took two swigs just before the fourth round opening gong. I swear I didn't mean to dose him too much. It must have been an accident. But half a minute later, McCartan brushed him with a left, and Joey started to stagger. McCartan hit him once more, and Joey went down. He went down, mister. And out. The cheeks.
6: Hiya, Mike.
0: Hello, Eddie.
6: Well, here's your cut. Too bad about the kid. According to the papers, that last hook of McCartan's finished him off.
0: Yeah, that last hook.
6: We're talking about doing a post-mortem on him.
0: Post-mortem?
6: But I hear Joey's old lady talked him out of it. She's Indian, you know. She said it was against her principles. Anyway, he got buried today. I went to the funeral. So that's that.
0: Yeah, that's that.
6: Well, I'll be seeing you, Mike. Oh, I noticed something funny as I came in here to the hotel. Joey's mother.
0: What about his mother?
6: Recognized her because I saw her at the funeral. She's a wacky little doll, ain't she? The way she looks at you gives you the creeps.
0: What about her?
6: Take it easy, Tootsie. All I was going to say is that she was standing across the street looking up at the hotel. And I had a feeling she was searching for your window.
5: As he walked out the room, I ran to the window and looked down. First, I didn't notice anything. And then I saw her. She was standing across the street looking up at my hotel window like a zombie on the loose. 20 minutes later, I was packed and I caught the next train out of town to Chicago. I didn't leave my compartment until we passed Buffalo. Then I started getting hungry. As I opened the door to go into the diner, I saw her.
3: My boy is dead.
5: I'm sorry, I didn't show up at the funeral, Mrs. Solas.
3: My Joey is dead.
0: It was an accident, lady. It happens all the time in a racket like ours. It couldn't be helped.
3: You will be sorry, senor. Because you will never sleep again. Joey will be with you always. Always he will be here. And you will never be able to run away from him.
0: Get out of my way, you skinny old crone.
3: Always. He will follow you.
0: Get out of my way! The old lady was nuts. I could see it in her face. And when she pinned her eyes on mine, them little black marbles that looked like they were floating in oil, I felt I could hardly breathe. When I got back to my room, the old lady was gone, so I locked myself in. I took a couple of sleeping pills and then hit the sack. But even with the pills, I couldn't sleep. I kept thinking about Joey's mother and what she said, and I couldn't get my mind off her. And then, just as I was dropping off at last, I heard it. What I've been hearing ever since. I heard it.
7: It couldn't be. The kid was dead. It was in my imagination, that crazy song. I jumped up from my bed and started to yell for the conductor. And suddenly, the voice was gone, just as fast as it came. Conductor! Conductor! I holed up in Chicago at a swank hotel. A couple of days later, I forgot all about the old doll and that song of Joey's. I was sure I didn't hear what I thought I heard. And as the days went by, I got even surer. After all, I had a couple of pills in me when it happened. 4 or 5 drinks. That kind of mixture's bad for the nerves. Well, mister, Chicago was as fast as ever. On this trip, I was loaded with dough. I hit the races every day, made all the nightclubs, and got myself some real sweet company to keep me from getting lonesome.
8: Oh, my. You're scared. You're the funniest guy I ever met.
0: And maybe the best healed, honey child.
8: Oh, I like him dark, handsome, and rich. And in a pinch, I'll skip the dark and handsome.
0: That's about a little kiss, baby.
8: You great big overgrown baby.
7: Hey!
8: Well, what's the matter, big boy? Isn't the lipstick your flavor?
7: That song.
8: What song? You mean that drunk at the next table?
7: The song he's singing. Tell him to cut it out.
8: Hey, what gives with you?
7: Stop it! Cut out that singing! Cut it out to here!
8: Hey, are you cracked, mister? You got everybody looking our way.
7: Come on, let's get out of here.
8: Well, we just...
7: Shut up and let's go!
0: Sure, it was just coincidence. What else could it be? That Mexican song was as old as my grandpa, and every band in the country played it regular. At least, I thought it was coincidence. Until the next morning in my hotel room. I had a headache when I went to bed, and I slept late, and by the time I got up and was ready to breakfast, it was almost noon. I slipped into a bathrobe and went into the other room to get me some food. And she was standing in the middle of the floor, dressed in a housemaid's uniform, emptying my ashtrays.
7: Mrs. Solez.
9: You are awake, senor.
7: What are you doing in my room?
9: I clean, senor.
7: You mean you work here?
9: Si.
0: Now listen. This ain't funny no more. I'm getting tired of the gag. You gotta stop chasing me around, you understand? No more follow, comprendo? What are you looking at me like that for?
9: My joy is dead.
7: Sure he's dead, and the sooner you get used to it, the better.
9: You kill him, senor.
7: That's a lie.
9: You kill him, and you must pay.
7: Get out of my room! Get out before I throw you out!
0: She kept her eyes on me for another minute, then turned and padded through the door while I poured myself a hookah big enough to choke a horse. And then, just as I put my lips to the glass, I heard her once more coming through the walls of my room just like a ghost.
8: Sugar, I thought I'd miss you.
7: You got my message?
8: Yeah, to meet you here at the airport.
7: I wanted to say goodbye.
8: Well, where are you going, honey?
7: Anywhere, Texas first, then California.
8: Oh.
7: Maybe I'll end up in Europe or Siam. It don't make any difference. As long as I get away from her.
8: Who's her, baby?
7: Never mind. Kiss me goodbye, honey child. It's going to be a long time no see.
8: When you get back to Chi, don't forget to look me up. Especially if your bankroll's still padded. Bye, Tud.
7: So long.
9: I wish to get by, please. I am taking that plane to Texas. Excuse me, please.
0: I ran, but the old dame ran faster. Joey must have given her every nickel he ever earned because she always had enough to follow me around. First it was Texas, then California, Montana, New Orleans. I went to Europe and she was there. I came back home and she was here.
5: She stuck to me like glue, mister. I couldn't get away. And always, always, I kept hearing that other thing. That voice without a body. That crazy song. Then one night, in a little hot box of a hotel room in Jersey, it happened. It happened like I knew it would happen all along. My hair was getting gray by this time, and my hands were beginning to shake, and I was drinking too much and sleeping too little. And on this one night, I couldn't sleep at all. It was the song again. And this time, I knew something inside of me would snap.
0: I jumped out of bed and put on a small table light near the mirror, thinking I'd start to pack. But in the mirror, staring me in the eye, was Joey's face.
1: Keep away. Keep away from me. I killed you. I poisoned you. You creep. You're dead.

0: are you?
1: Delaney. Plainclothes squad.
0: Huh?
1: This is the guy, Mrs. Solis.
2: You hear what he says, Senor Policia.
0: You can't prove it. You can't.
1: Save your energy, Gaffer. There's a wire recorder under your bed.
0: A recorder?
1: The old lady put it there. She works here as a washwoman. She also put that picture of a boy on the wall over there. Opposite the mirror.
0: But the voice. The singing.
1: She's got a record. Her son made it. She outsmarted you, Gaffer. And I've got a feeling she'll follow you right to the chair.
3: The cop was right, too. I admitted everything, all about the rock and everything else. The trial was short, and they set my execution date for now. They'll be coming for me any minute. But you know, I actually don't care. There's a bench in my death cell here. If I get up on it, I can look through the small barred window. But I don't want to look no more, mister, because she's standing there outside the prison walls waiting. Yeah, she's waiting, and she's looking right up here. So I won't care when they pull that switch, savvy, because at least, she won't be able to follow me no more.

0: In the animal world, there is the hunter and the hunted, hound and fox, hawk and sparrow, chicken and worm. We in the topmost species have also joined the hunt. But who is to judge precisely which of us are hounds or foxes as we enter the chase? The Chase was created and written for the National Broadcasting Company by Lawrence Klee. In tonight's cast were Joe DeSantis, Bryna Rayburn, Amzie Strickland, Mandel Kramer, and Donald Buca. Next week, a professional killer joins the hunt when you listen to The Chase. The Chase was directed and transcribed by Dan Sutter. Fred Collins speaking.
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0: The Blue Beetle. Sweeping down upon the underworld to smash gangland comes
1: the mysterious, all-powerful character who is a problem to the police, but a crusader for law. In reality, Dan Garrett, a rookie patrolman, loved by everyone, but suspected by none of being the Blue Beetle. As the Blue Beetle, he hides behind a strange mask and a suit of impenetrable blue chain armor, flexible as silk, but stronger than steel.
0: Today's transcribed episode of the Fox feature, The Blue Beetle, is the second part of a story entitled The Jewel Mystery of Channel Island. Several jewel robberies have occurred at the exclusive Bonaire Hotel on Channel Island. So far, neither the robbers nor the jewels have been found. Officer Manigan and Patrolman Dan Garrett, who is really the Blue Beetle, have been assigned to the case. Shortly after their arrival at the hotel, a Mrs. Thomas, one of the guests, reports the theft of her jewel case containing a fortune in gems. While Mrs. Thomas, Mike Manigan, Groggins the house detective, and Mr. Halstead the hotel manager are discussing the theft, the Blue Beetle appears and announces that the jewels are in that very room. As our story ended, the fire gong in the hotel was ringing. Groggins had dashed out of the room, and the Blue Beetle dived headfirst through the window into the sea 100 feet below. As our story opens today, a heavy thunderstorm is gradually diminishing. A short distance from the Bonaire Hotel, a figure emerges from the water.
2: Whew, that was a high dive. Yeah, lucky I learned to dive and swim well at college. Phew. I wonder what Groggins thought when he found out the fire gong was a false alarm. I wanted to separate him and Halstead to discover which had the jewel. Now I know. Now to get back to the hotel without being seen and rejoin Manigan in my true character of Dan Garrett. Poor Mike. He let the Blue Beetle slip through his fingers again.
3: Oh, hello, Danny.
2: Hello, Mike. Eating again?
3: Say, where have you been?
2: Down by the waterfront.
3: I was looking for you. We've had a bit of excitement while you were gone.
2: Is that so?
3: Is that so? We've had a robbery, a false fire alarm, and I almost captured the Blue Beetle.
2: Again?
3: Yeah, but he slipped out of me fingers and dived to his death, the poor devil, out of Halstead's office window. Right through the window pane he dived. Say, sit down, and I'll have the waiter bring you an order of this chicken.
2: That isn't chicken, Mike. That's squab.
3: Squab, is it? I thought it was a baby chicken.
2: Oh, that's a young pigeon.
3: Pigeon? Oh, that's what all them pigeons is for, out back.
2: Did you say pigeons out back?
3: Sure, a big roost full of them. Say, do you know something, Danny?
2: What, Mike?
3: I've got me suspicions of Halstead.
2: The manager of this hotel?
3: Sure. I've been putting two and two together.
2: And what's the answer?
3: Virginia Beach.
2: Virginia Beach?
3: Yeah. He came here from a hotel at Virginia Beach.
2: That's right.
3: Recommended by the owner of the hotel he used to manage.
2: Right again.
3: Well, now, if he could scare people away from this hotel and drop a hint or two about the beauties of Virginia Beach, he might be able to drum up a little trade for his old boss.
2: Good reasoning, Mike. But what about the stolen jewels?
3: Oh, he could hide them a while and later return them to the owners. Anonymously.
2: Anonymously.
3: Yeah, that's it.
2: You may be right, Mike. Well, good night. I'll see you in the morning.
3: You going to bed?
2: I've got some figuring to do.
3: Figuring?
2: Yep. I'm going to put two and two together and see what I get.

0: My radio locator indicates the pearls are not far away. The closer I get to the dovecote, the stronger the signal I get. What's that? Someone coming out of the dovecote, and a dozen, 14, 15, 16, 20 pigeons whirling up into the sky. Now they're heading for the mainland. Radio locator signal is fading. I was right. Those pigeons are carrying the stolen jewels to a hideout on the mainland, and that figure stealing away is...
1: Good evening, stranger. Beautiful moonlight night after storm.
0: Yes, it is. Say, can you row a boat?
1: I reckon I can. Been pulling an oar nigh on to 60 years.
0: Row me out to that seaplane in a hurry. I'll give you $5.
1: Been to a masquerade party at the hotel.
0: A masquerade?
1: Yeah, see, you got on a blue suit and a mask. I kind of thought maybe...
0: Don't think, man, act. Got to get out that seaplane in a hurry.
1: Oh, that's Cyrus Worthington's plane.
0: I don't care whose plane it is. I'm going to borrow it.
1: Say, if you're drunk, mister, it's joyriding. And if you're sober, it's thievery. I wouldn't do it if I was you, mister. You see, I'm the sheriff.
0: Well, if you can row faster than I can swim, come and get me.

taking the right direction. My radio locator is giving a stronger signal. Lucky I got a chance to handle the Thomas necklace yesterday when Halstead got it out of the safe for Mrs. Thomas. Those radioactive crystals I inserted inside the pearls leave a perfect trail. There are the pigeons silhouetted against the sky. Ah, there. They're spiraling down to those woods. Ah, now they've disappeared. I'll have to put this plane down in that cove there and trail the pigeons by daylight. By that time, the thief may have arrived to claim the jewels.

0: Hello.
1: Hello, Doc. This is Danny.
0: Oh, hello, Danny. Hello. Where are you?
1: In a seaplane along the coast somewhere. I'm in the Blue Beetle costume, and I'm talking to you over the Blue Beetle portable wireless telephone.
0: Are you all right?
1: Sure. I found the jewels, and I'm waiting for the thief to turn up in the morning.
0: Oh, where's Manigan?
1: Still on the island. Now look, I want you to wire him from me as Dan Garrett to Shadow Buggin. Got that?
0: Yes, yes, I've got it.
1: I've got to make Manigan believe I returned to the mainland to follow clues. Understand?
0: Perfectly, Danny.
1: Okay, Doc. If this case works out the way I think it will, you and I are going to celebrate with a big mess of squab.
2: Hey, where's your partner this morning, Manigan?
3: Oh, he went ashore last night.
2: Walked out on you, huh?
3: Oh, not Danny. He's working on a clue.
2: How did he get to the mainland? Swim? Ain't no boats running.
3: Danny has ways of getting around. He's a smart lad, that one.
2: Say, maybe you two ain't cops. Maybe you two are the jewel thieves.
3: And maybe your grandmother was queen of the Eskimos.
2: Oh, yeah? Well, I'm going ashore.
3: What for?
2: Why, there's some equipment I want to get.
3: I'll go with you.
2: No, you better stay here on guard.
3: Danny wired me to meet him on the mainland.
2: Oh, well, okay. Come on, then. We can just make the boat. I've got a hunch we're on the right track.
3: Me boy, you've said a mouthful.
4: The chief ought to be here soon.
5: Yeah.
4: He sure made a haul this time.
5: Ought to bring 100 grand.
4: No, not from a fence.
5: We don't need a fence to sell them pearls and diamonds. They ain't mounted as strong as a necklace. You can sell them individual.
4: Quiet, quiet. Somebody's coming.
2: Hey, Muggsy.
4: Yeah, it's okay, boss.
2: How many pigeons arrived?
5: 22.
4: Good.
2: Did you take the little silk bags off their legs?
4: Sure, boss, sure. They're all here. And the jewels, too.
2: Well, I buried the settings back of the dovecoat. Let me have the jewels, and we'll scram out of here.
4: Where are we going, boss?
2: Rio. We're all going to have a long vacation.
6: But not in Rio.
7: The Blue Beetle, Captain.
6: Yes, the Blue Beetle.
2: Halstead said he was.
6: Halstead was wrong. As long as there are crooks to be caught, the Blue Beetle will never die.
2: Oh, no? We'll see if he can stand up against this.
8: Never fazed him.
6: Now, Grogan, see if you can stand up against this and this.
2: Now, grab him, boys. Hit him on the head.
9: Come on, Monkey. Let's scram out of here. I ain't fighting with those ghost signs.
10: All right, boys. Raise your hands for the teacher.
4: The cop.
6: Hello, Officer Manigan. Just in time to arrest the jewel thieves of Channel Island.
10: Well, I'll be. If it ain't the Blue Beetle or his ghost. Well, get your hands up and I'll slip the handcuffs on them.
6: Sorry, Manigan, but you can't handcuff a ghost. Besides, the Blue Beetle has other work to do. So long, Manigan. I'll be haunting you.

And so Dan Garrett, as the Blue Beetle, exposed a clever scheme and rounded up a gang of crooks, but let his partner Manigan get credit for the job. The moral of this story is, be ever on the alert. Think things through. And when success comes, let your friends share it with you. What new adventures await the Blue Beetle in his crusade against crime? What new problems will he have to solve? These questions will be answered in the next transcribed episode of The Blue Beetle.

Blue Beetle is a copyrighted Fox feature, appearing in Mystery Men Comics magazine and the Blue Beetle magazine. The Blue Beetle is on the air twice a week on this same station. 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

In the name of the law, we bring you another of the thrilling stories in this exciting series, taken from actual police case files.

0: our story begins on the night of November 27th, 1934, in Seattle's police headquarters.
1: Headquarters.
2: I want to report a stolen car.
1: Stolen car? I'll connect you with the detective bureau. Headquarters.
3: This is George Richards of the Richards Lumber Supply Company.
1: Yes, Mr. Richards?
3: I just found out that my main store at 535 Elliott Avenue West was entered and robbed tonight.
1: Robbery. Well, let me take this report. What was stolen, Mr. Richards?
3: The entire store was ransacked. Every can of paint and varnish stolen. Shelves cleaned right out. Every tool in the hardware department stolen besides.
1: I see. You know how the place was entered?
3: Well, the front door was jimmied open. It's the only trail they left, those jimmy marks in the front door.
1: And what was the value of the stolen property, sir?
3: Around $2,000. My whole stock wiped out. I want the police on this robbery right away.
1: Yes, Mr. Richards. I'll give this report to Captain of Detectives immediately, sir.
3: Very well. It's about time the police did something about these burglaries. Goodbye.
1: Oh, Sweeney. Hey, Sweeney. Come on, slow freight. Hustle it up.
4: Oh, coming. What's all the rush? What's up, Edward?
1: Another phantom gang job.
4: Ah, you're crazy. That phantom gang pulled that periodical company job last night. Tell it to Sweeney.
1: I'm telling it to you, Sweeney. Come on, take this report into Captain Scrappin.
4: Oh, he ain't in his office.
1: Oh, trying to duck, eh? Well, he's in the chief's office here. Headquarters. Go ahead, fire department.
4: That phantom gang's got Captain Scrapper tearing his hair. He won't make me a sergeant for bringing in this report.
1: Lieutenant, this is Edward, sir. Reserves wanted, sir. Puget Steamship dock on fire.

0: Captain, I want a full report on this lumber supply robbery first thing in the morning.
1: Yes, sir, I can give you a full report now, Chief. No fingerprints, no clues, nothing. Just the Jimmy marks on the front door. The calling card of Seattle's Phantom Gang.
0: Well, we've got to get them. We've had a year of pillaging and plundering by a gang that's never yet left a trace.
1: Chief, we're overdue on this fantastic ring, I know. Look, here's my own record on all those unsolved robberies. 16 of them.
0: Yes, and not counting the repeats. Galbraith Lumber Company burglarized 4 times. Blue Streak Candy Company 3 times.
1: And none of the looters ever been found. Yeah. None of the stuff stolen on these jobs has ever showed up at a pawn shop or a secondhand dealer.
0: Or a fence.
1: Or a fence. We've shadowed dozens of them. And look at the kind of stuff this Phantom Gang steals. Big stuff. Expensive machinery, motors, and then... then this. Cough drops. Canned oysters, hams, bacon, tools, books, soups. Christmas tree light.
0: Yeah. What about Lefty Connors? Have you checked on him lately?
1: Lefty? He'd machine gun you for a song, Chief. But he wouldn't let those dumb mobsters of his bother with machinery.
0: What about Orinoco?
1: Orinoco is a number one suspect. Burglary like this is right up his alley. But I can't pin anything on him yet.
0: Well, keep your men on his trail, Captain. This Phantom Gang has got to be wiped out. Have you any new ideas on it?
1: Yeah. Little Butch Barrett has a pretty young sister, Sylvia.
0: What about her?
1: She just got engaged to Phil Sherman today.
0: Phil Sherman?
1: Yeah. One of our bright young cops. Marrying the sister of the smartest mob leader in Seattle.
0: A killer, too. Say, Captain, you didn't put Sherman up to it, did you?
1: Me? I'd never give a cop an assignment like that. It would be signing his death warrant. Little Butch thinks the sun rises on that sister of his.
0: Well, how do you think Phil Sherman even got close enough to her to say hello?
1: That's what I want to find out. Little Butch may be the works on this Phantom Gang. Anytime he lets a cop marry into his family, it's for no good reason.
0: Yes?
2: Oh, Edwards, Chief. 4-alarm fire, sir. 4 alarms now on the Puget Steamship dock fire. Big crowds all around the docks. All reserves requested.
0: You get the reserves out. All precincts 5 to 14. And have all patrolmen and radio cars keep doubly watchful on their beat for burglaries. Special orders.
2: Yes, Chief.
0: 4-alarm dock fire. Come along.
1: You bet, Chief. Maybe little Butch is in the arson racket now to cover up a couple of other jobs tonight.
3: Stick close to me, will you, Sid?
4: All right, Butch. Afraid of the big bad fire?
3: Nah, but this waterfront is swarming with cops. Big shots, too. There's Chief of Police Cutley by that fire ladder. The guy next to him is Scrafford, Captain of the Detectives.
4: Oh, so that's Scrafford. Heard Phil speak of him. Hope I can see Phil here.
3: Yes, if Scrafford sees you with me, he'll know I'm not pulling off a job somewhere else in Seattle.
4: Oh, why can't you go straight, Butch? I don't want the police to get my brother.
3: Well, the cops have got my sister, ain't they? Makes me look good with the mob, all right. They think little Butch is a new kind of stool pigeon. Marrying his sister to a club and badge.
4: Well, don't you want me to be happy, Butch?
3: Sure, Sylvia. You know I'd give you my right arm.
4: But not your promise to get away from that mob.
3: I can't. I'm in too deep. They wouldn't let me go.
4: Butch, let's get away from Seattle. Phil can get a job somewhere else.
3: I'd never quit the cops here. He's on his way up. Besides, here comes Scrapper now.
4: Look at those fireboats. The flames are getting high.
3: Yeah, it's a great night for the cops, all right.
5: Hello, Butch. Butch, you want me to meet your sister? I happen to know her by sight.
3: I think I got enough cops around.
5: You ought to be nice to me, Butch. I might be able to help your brother-in-law. That is, if your mob lets him live long enough to marry your sister.
4: Please.
3: What are you trying to do, Scrapper?
5: Tell me, Butch. How many jobs are you pulling off tonight under cover of this fire?
3: You can't pin this Phantom Gang business on me.
5: Who said anything about Phantom Gang?
4: It's in all the papers.
5: Are you marrying Phil Sherman because you think he's a policeman and the family will help your brother? Or...
4: I'm marrying Phil Sherman because I love him. And if you don't stop hounding us, Phil and I'll leave Seattle.
5: And take little Butch with you? That would look good for an ex-cop, wouldn't it?
4: Phil can make good as a cop anywhere.
5: He couldn't buy you clothes like those you're wearing on a cop's face.
3: Why don't you let us alone, Scrafford?
5: If you're so fond of your sister, Butch, why don't you help her? Come clean about the Phantom Gang. Wash up this suspicion that's hanging over you and her and this young cop he's going to marry.
3: Dig your own potatoes on this Phantom Gang, Scrapper. I'm not going to help you. Ever since I was a kid, all I got from a cop was the wrong end of a club.
5: All right, Butch. If you get smart and change your mind, let me know.
3: Come on, Sylvia. Let's get out of here before this guy makes one crack too many. Come on.
4: I'm coming.
5: Jenny.
6: I'm coming. Yes, Captain.
5: Any orders?
0: Yeah. Keep following Butch. What was he doing today?
6: Well, he played cards at Joe's place.
7: Then this afternoon, about 5, he took a ride down this way. Stopped over on 2nd Street near the Blue Streak Candy Company.
5: Blue Streak Candy Company. Yeah. Why didn't you tell me that before?
7: Well, I thought I was going to turn in a full report in the morning.
5: The Phantom Gang has cracked the Blue Streak Candy Company 3 times. They may be cracking it for the 4th time right now. Denny, you follow Little Butch. Don't let him out of your sight. Get going.
7: Yes, sir.
8: Boy, I'll watch him, all right.
5: Sergeant. Sergeant Long.
9: Yes, Captain.
5: Sergeant, motorcycle sidecar.
10: Yes, sir.
5: Come on. I'm detaching you from fire duty.
8: Jones. Schwartz. Parsons.
11: Coming, Cap. Here we are.
10: Yes, sir.
5: Listen. Sergeant Long and I are going over to the Blue Streak Candy Place on 2nd Street near front. Get another squad car and 6 more men. Face them in behind us and round that block. Understand?
11: Right, we got you, Peter.
5: Remember, no sirens. Keep as quiet as you can. I want this to be a surprise. Come on.

0: Yes, Sergeant. Park in the shadow. That's the Blue Streak factory down the street.
1: Yes, sir. There's no light there at all.
0: That gang knows its way around in there by this time. You follow me. Gun ready?
1: Yes, sir.
0: There's the door. Look, it's open. It's been jimmied open. Come on in. Listen.
1: Wait a minute. Someone in there.
2: Who's there? Who's there? Speak up or I'll shoot.
3: You speak up or we'll shoot. Who are you?
2: I'm a policeman.
0: Throw that flashlight over there.
3: We're police, too.
1: Here he comes. Why, it's Patrolman Jenkins.
4: Oh, hello. Hello, Captain. I was passing by, sir. Noticed the front door had been jimmied open. So I came in and was just looking around when I heard you. Whew. I almost let you have it in the dark.
0: Yeah. You almost got it, too. Never mind. Yeah, this place has been robbed, all right. Look at those shelves. Cleaned up.
4: Yep. I noticed it. They took their time, wherever they were.
0: It's that phantom gang again. Say, I thought they hired a watchman after that last burglary.
4: Yeah, that's right. They did. I wonder where he is.
0: Well, let's look around.
4: All right.
0: Here, hold your flashlight over here, Sergeant.
5: Okay. It's a door.
1: Huh. Looks like it leads to a kind of a cellarway, Captain.
0: Yeah. Stand back and cover me, Sergeant. You too, Jenkins.
4: Right.
0: I'm going to open that door.
5: Yes, sir.
3: All right, Captain. Look out. Stand back.
0: Good heavens.
1: Will the saints have mercy?
0: Watchman. At the foot of the stairs. He's been murdered.
4: Say, you know what I think? I think it's suicide. Now, that might be his own gun over there. And look. Look at the powder marks on the temple.
1: Could he still be alive?
0: No, he's dead, poor fellow. Look at that red blood on his white hair. Come on, men. Help me turn him over.
1: All right.
0: And he was kidding that he had a sweet job in a candy factory.

0: Headquarters.
1: Hey, there's a big hole out in the middle of Park Street. Steam pipe must have caved in or something.
0: Park Street near where?
1: Near 7th Street. You can't see the hole in the dark, and it's liable to wreck cars and hurt people. Right?
0: Yes, sir. All right, thank you. Car 19. Car 19. Go to Park Street near 7th. Park Street near 7th. Hole in street. Arrange warning for automobiles. Place red lanterns. Oh, good evening, Captain.
2: Oh, hello, Edwards. Say, where's the patrolman on that Park Street beat?
0: I was just going to call his precinct. We're short-handed on men, you know, sir. Any news on that watchman murder last night, Captain?
2: Not a clue. This depression is breeding crime in more ways than one. Every department short-handed. Policemen doubling up on their beat.
0: Oh, excuse me, Captain. Headquarters?
1: This is the manager of the Harvey Electric Supply Company, number 11 Charles Street. I want to report a robbery.
0: Harvey Electrical Supply, robbery.
2: What, another one? Go on, Edwards. Let's have it.
0: Yes, sir. Go ahead, sir.
1: I came down to the office late to go over some figures for a new job. I found the store ransacked. The door had been jimmied open.
0: Store ransacked. Door jimmied.
2: Yeah, that phantom gang again.
0: I'll send a squad car right around, sir.
1: You better. This town's getting to be a burglar's paradise. Spy.
0: Pretty sore. Car 15. Car 15. Go to
2: Car 15. Just a minute, Edwards. Isn't that Phil Sherman's squad car?
0: Yes, sir. He's with Jack Miller.
2: Call Sherman in right away. Send another man out to take his place. Go ahead. I'll get the chief to okay the order. I'll be in his office.
0: Yes, sir. Car 15. Car 15. Officer Sherman, report to headquarters immediately. Sherman, report to headquarters immediately. Officer Miller, proceed to Harvey Electrical Supply Company, 11 Charles Street, robbery.

0: Sherman, you're in a bad spot.
1: Well, Chief, I don't know anything about that Harvey electrical robbery.
2: And you don't know who killed that poor old watchman last night?
1: No, Captain. That Harvey burglary tonight was on my beat. That's all I know.
2: Sherman, do you take orders from the police department or from little Butch Barrett?
1: Now, Captain, don't bring him into this. I love his sister, sure, and I'm going to marry her.
2: Well, why don't you protect her, then?
1: What do you mean?
0: Sherman, Captain Scrafford means that you're holding something back on this Harvey robbery tonight. Are you trying to shield somebody, your future brother-in-law?
2: Come clean, Sherman. Where were you when the Harvey store was burglarized?
1: Well, I was... I'm sorry. I took time out to eat then.
0: What time was that?
1: Well, about 10:30 tonight. Jack Miller and I were driving along Charles Street in a squad car, and Jack wanted to know if I wasn't hungry. Well, I was, and Jack said to grab a bite, so he dropped me off at the White Circle hamburger wagon.
0: How long were you there?
1: Oh, I...
2: Until little Butch called you?
1: No, no, I tell you. I was there... almost 3 hours.
2: What? Off your beat 3 hours?
1: All right, take my badge, Chief. But don't do anything to Jack. He said he was just calling on his girl. It was her birthday or something.
2: You were calling on your girl?
1: No, sir.
2: Did you telephone her to Butch's sister?
1: Well, yes.
2: Then she knew you were off your beat.
1: Well, I...
0: Sherman, I want you to go out on your squad car route again. Right now.
1: Oh, gee. I mean, thanks, Chief.
0: Just a minute. If anyone asks you why you were brought in tonight, it's just a new routine I'm trying, understand?
1: Yes, sir.
0: If you talk, you're through. That'll be all.
1: Yes, sir. Thank you, sir.
3: Where did you let him off, Chief?
0: I've got an idea. Does Sherman drive a car of his own?
3: Yes, he has a little roadster.
0: Does he drive it to work?
3: Yes. Keeps it in the department garage.
0: Crawford, I have an idea. We're going to invest in a little oil stock.
3: Oil stock?
0: Yes. I want you to get a 5-gallon can of motor oil and tie it under Sherman's car so he can't see it.
3: Yes.
0: Then I want you to have a plug made so it can be pulled out of the oil can when Sherman drives his car out of the garage. We're going to track him, understand?
3: Yes, but why...
0: Well, if Sherman saw a big pool of oil under his car before he drove out of the garage, he'd look under it and see the can, right?

0: man who did that.
1: We'll track this phantom gang in oil. And have a man assigned to see that Sherman's oil is renewed every day.
0: How about putting a can on Little Butch's car, too?
1: Can you fix it? I'd like to see if Little Butch's and Sherman's oil tracks cross.
0: I think it can be arranged.
1: Good.

0: See anything, Sergeant?
1: Not yet, Captain. The armory across the street there is pitch dark. Are you sure those oil tracks came here?
0: Yeah, two of them. We found two pools of oil in the street there in front of the armory after the cars had gone.
1: Well, the National Guard armory is the last place you'd look for crooks. And that building's a regular fortress. Swell view overlooking Puget Sound.
0: Who's that coming down the street? Get back in the doorway.
1: It's a man in uniform. National Guard uniform. Sergeant.
0: Sergeant Stripes?
1: Yes, sir. He's at the armory door now. Getting out keys.
0: There he goes in. Well, the chief got me a key to that door this afternoon.
1: Shall we go over and crash in?
0: No. Take it easy, Sergeant. Maybe we'll get some more fish in our net.
1: Wait a minute. There comes somebody around the corner.
0: It's a patrolman.
1: Mm-hmm. Beat man, probably.
0: What's he doing now?
1: Just waiting there in the shadow of the armory.
0: Recognize him?
1: Mm-mm. Too dark, Captain.
0: He's expecting someone. Maybe it's this car. It's a police squad car.
1: And Jack Miller in it by himself. Wonder where his partner is.
0: Jack Miller, eh? He's Sherman's partner in the squad car, isn't he?
1: Yeah.
0: Listen.
2: Where's your car?
3: Behind the armor, Jack. Always park it there every day.
2: Run in?
3: Sure. I'll wait for you to be. Come on.
1: There they go in.
0: Bill. Bill who?
1: Well, we could tell from his car. He said it's parked behind the armory every day.
0: Yeah. But we can tell better by looking him right in the eye. We're going in, Sergeant. Come on.
1: Two cops and an army sergeant.
0: Up the steps, Sergeant. I have the key.
1: Wow. Man, it's as dark as the inside of your hat.
0: Take it easy. This is the drill floor. Nobody here. It looks like a stairway over here. Come on.
1: Right with you. Watch out for these stairs.
0: Oh, another door. I'll just open it a crack.
1: Careful. That room inside there is lighted. Take it easy.
0: Nobody here. Looks like the armory carpenter shop. Let's look around. Not a big closet.
4: Yeah. Carpenter tools. Nails. Paint. Here's a new electrical grinder. Two new portable electric saws.
0: Where? Let me see.
4: Here. The bottom of this cupboard.
0: Pull away those rags and that burlap.
4: Say, what is this? More saws and lamps.
0: And what names do you see on them, Sergeant? Look. Get it?
4: Richards Lumber Supply Company. Harvey Electrical. And say, Captain, all this paint is in the Galbraith Company.
0: The one they knocked off four times. And we finally got them. Cracked in oil.
4: Wait a minute. What's that?
0: They're coming. Get ready, Sergeant.
4: I'm ready.
0: Turn out the light. Shoot. And turn the light on fast.
4: Right.
5: Turn out that light.
6: Hey,
5: stop! Stop! Don't
6: shoot!
4: Turn on the light, Sergeant.
6: All right. Captain
5: Cranford.
4: Put up your hands, Jenkins.
7: You too, Miller.
8: Just a minute. What are you cops doing in this armory? You got no right shooting in here, being in my carpenter shop?
9: Keep them up, Sergeant.
5: Oh, so it's your carpenter shop, is it, Sergeant? I thought it belonged to the National Guard.
8: Well, I'm regimental carpenter and caretaker of material.
5: And how? You take care of material stolen by the Phantom Gang from lumber companies and electrical stores?
8: That ain't so.
6: No, Captain Edison.
10: Sergeant Lee called us in here tonight. He thought he heard a burglar.
5: Miller, you and Jenkins ought to be in the zoo, in the snake house.
9: Yeah, that'd be tough on the snakes,
5: Captain. Take their guns and clubs away and strip off their badges.
9: Oh, it's a pleasure.
6: Hey, you're tearing my uniform.
5: You won't need that police uniform much longer, Jenkins. Where's the rest of the loot, Bill? Got any in your car parked out behind the armory? Who else is in this with you? Oh, you want to play shut mouth now, eh?

0: Well, Captain, we got part of the Phantom Gang, but only part.
1: Yeah, I know, Chief. Your investment in oil was a great idea. You must admit I used my head when I attached those oil cans to those other cars. It tracked Miller and Jenkins right to the armory. But the leader of this mob, the Brains, is still loose in Seattle.
0: And it looks like a big gang to me. Oh, Captain, no one knows we arrested those men last night?
1: No, sir. They're being held incommunicado.
0: Good. Makes my blood boil to think my own policemen are burglars, thieves, maybe killers. But if we can keep this arrest quiet for one more night...
2: Excuse me, Chief. Here's that list you wanted, sir.
0: All right, Sweeney. That'll be all.
2: Yes, sir.
0: Captain, here's the record of all the patrolmen on whose beat those Phantom Gang robberies took place.
1: Oh, I see. Dates of robberies, beats, patrolmen, and the nights off.
0: Right. Now take a look at these precinct maps.
1: Jenkins. Well, he was off his own beat that night of the Blue Streak murder.
0: Sure. In there covering up. Probably helped rob that place and then had an alibi. Just going by.
1: Man, look at this. Most of these robberies were pulled when the regular patrolman had his night off and somebody else was doubling on his beat.
0: Exactly. We're shorthanded on police. And somebody had been tipping off the Phantom Gang on what beats are unguarded and when.
1: And that's why a lot of these stores are cleaned out. The gang had lots of time and they knew it.
0: But how can we put our fingers on the tip-off man?
1: Chief, this gives me an idea. You track this Phantom Gang in oil. Suppose I track them another way.
0: How?
1: Here's my plan. Tonight, in about 10 minutes...

0: Headquarters.
1: Detective Woods, just a minute. Oh, yes, Captain.
0: Edwards, Chief wants to see you right away. Special assignment.
1: All right, Captain, but who'll take over the switchboard?
0: Well, I'll take it. Used to be my old job, you know. Come on, give me the headphones.
1: Yes, sir. There you are. I'll see the chief.
0: Hello?
2: Hello? Police headquarters?
0: Right.
2: Is Phil Sherman there, please?
0: Who, Phil Sherman? Why, I don't know. Well, see. Who is this?
2: Well, never mind, please. Just tell him Sylvia called.
0: Little Bush's sister, eh? Oh, Sweeney.
3: Is that you, Edward?
4: Yeah, this is Edward.
3: This is Joe.
4: Hello, Joe. What's up?
3: Say, is there anyone on duty tonight down around 1st Avenue between 2nd and Virginia? Davis Lumber Company.
4: Anyone on duty 1st Avenue between... No, nobody there tonight.
3: Thanks, Edward. I'll be seeing you.
0: Sweeney. Sweeney, hurry up.
5: Yes, Captain. Ready.
0: Take the board. Take these headphones. Yes. Remember your orders.
5: Yes, sir. Shall I flash everybody now, Captain?
0: Edwards will be in jail any minute now. Yes, give him the works. And remember, Sweeney, tell those squad cars no sirens within hearing distance. 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

0: We've got them red-handed. Men all posted, Captain?
1: All ready, Chief.
0: All right.
2: Let them have it!
3: Line up, you hypocrite.
2: All right.
0: Nine burglars. And five of your own policemen. Five more blots on the Seattle police.
3: Look out, Pete! Look out!
4: Oh, he got me.
3: Nice work, Sherman. He'd have plugged the chief if you hadn't got him.
0: Thanks, Sherman.
1: It's all right, Chief. I owed it to you for giving me this chance.
4: I want to...
3: Who are you? What do you want to say?
4: I'm Joe Armstrong. I killed Night Watchman. I shot him. Oh.
0: Joe Armstrong, the killer of the Night Watchman. Well, that's one member of the Phantom Gang who won't have to stand trial. Come on, Seattle's finest, down to the jail to meet your pal Edwards. You're going for a ride in your own wagons.

0: be with us again when truth and justice triumph. In the name of the law.
1: And now we bring you a thrilling crime detection story taken from the pages of the leading detective publication, True Detective Mysteries Magazine. Our story begins in Tacoma, Washington.
2: I do.
3: And you, Mildred, take this man, Douglas, to be your lawful husband, in sickness and in health, so long as you both shall live.
4: I do.
3: I pronounce you man and wife. Whom God have joined together, let no man put asunder.
4: Oh, you look lovely, Mildred.
5: Congratulations, Doug, old man.
6: Yeah, you got a grand girl, Doug.
7: Treat her right, Doug.

0: Margaret.
1: Hello, Ted.
0: What are you doing here?
1: I'm waiting for Douglas.
0: Oh, I get it. Young bride waiting in front of dollar savings for young husband. Object? Put money in the bank.
1: Trying to read my mind again, huh?
0: I did try to read it once, Mildred. I thought you loved me, but... Yeah, you married that haywire.
1: Ted, you can't talk about Doug like that. He's been wonderful.
0: Yeah, just because he got a job? And that guy went to work, the paper should have brought out an extra. Besides, everybody knows you two aren't happy. You're always arguing.
1: If you keep talking like that, Ted, I'll go inside the bank.
0: Oh, I didn't mean anything, Millie. I haven't the right to talk. I haven't had a job myself lately. If you had married me instead of Doug, I could have licked the world.
1: You'll find a nice girl, Ted.
0: Somebody who works like you?
1: Oh, I don't mind working. It's really very nice at the electric light office. And you know how much Doug and I have saved in 2 years?
0: How much?
1: Well, Oh, well, I don't mind telling you. With what we put in today, it'll make exactly $1,400.
0: Huh?
1: We made a deposit every single Saturday.
0: Gee, that's a lot of money, $1,400. And you put it in just before noon every Saturday?
1: Mm-hmm, every Saturday.
0: Well, I think I'd have to cultivate you even more now, Millie.
1: No, Ted, I don't want Doug ever to have even the slightest reason to misunderstand about you.
2: What's there to misunderstand about you and Ted?
1: Oh, Doug, I didn't see you there.
2: So I noticed.
0: Well, Doug, glad to see me. I guess I'll run along.
2: Just a minute. Come back here, Ted.
0: Sure. Yeah, what do you want, Doug?
2: Do you still carry a gun?
0: I still carry a tattoo, Mark, too. What of it?
2: You're going to need two or three guns if you don't stay away from Mildred.
1: Doug, don't talk to Ted like that.
2: Now, that's right. Go and side with Ted. I'm just your husband.
1: Oh, Doug, I never thought of siding with Ted.
2: Well, what were you two talking about when I came up? I don't want Doug ever to have even the slightest reason to misunderstand about you.
0: You're the one, Doug. It's misunderstanding.
1: I just met Ted by accident. We were talking about our bank account, how much you and I have saved. I was so proud of you, and I was telling him, Doug.
2: I'll keep your mouth shut after this. You think about my business spread all over town?
0: Well, I'll be going. So long, Mildred. I'll be seeing you again.
2: Oh, you will you?
1: Please, Douglas. Now, please don't make any more of a scene. Let's go in the bank and make our deposit. It's almost noon.
2: It's almost time I gave you a good beating.
1: Doug, you promised never to speak to me like that again. Did you forget? You must be out of your mind. Dear, don't you feel well?
2: I feel well enough to know what's going on.
1: Doug, don't be so ridiculous. Why, you're too suspicious.
3: Therefore, by these presents, this court does hereby grant to the said Mildred Hook Van Black an interlocutory decree of divorce, dated this 11th day of October, 19...

0: Mildred, Millie, just a minute. Please, please.
1: Please, Douglas. You know I can't talk with you anymore. We're divorced.
2: I just couldn't help it, Millie. I was driving along here and saw you. Gee, you look prettier than ever today.
1: Doug, I promised Dad and Mother I wouldn't have anything more to do with you.
2: Oh, Mildred, there couldn't be any harm in going for a ride this wonderful spring day. Come on.
1: I have to be at the bank before noon.
2: I'll just take you for a little ride through the park. The lilacs are coming out. Hop in. Oh, come on. Ah, that's it. Gee, it's nice to have you sitting by me again. I've missed you.
1: Oh, I shouldn't go with you, but I do love lilacs.
3: Sheriff, you've got to help me. You've got to help me.
4: All right, Mr. Van Black. The authorities will do everything they can. Just try to calm yourself and tell us exactly what happened.
2: Well, I'll try.
4: Stand by for another flash, Sergeant.
5: Yes, sir.
4: Now, Mr. Van Black, just tell us what happened.
2: I was driving along Hillside Boulevard with Mildred, my divorced wife. Just as we turned into the park, she wanted to see the lilacs, you see. This man stepped out.
3: Oh, Mildred.
4: Tell us again what this man looked like.
2: Well, like I told you, he had a mask on. He was tall, nearly 6 feet.
4: What kind of a suit did he wear?
2: Gray. Kind of a tweed, I think, but I was so excited.
4: Anything peculiar about him? Any disfigurements, scars, marks?
2: I noticed a little tattoo mark just above his wrist.
4: Hmm. Which wrist?
2: His right wrist. I remember seeing it when he stuck his gun at me. A tattoo mark, a little anchor, showed just under his sleeve.
4: Tell me, Mr. Van Black, were you and your divorced wife in the habit of driving out together?
2: Oh, no, Sheriff. I just met her on the street, and we went for a little drive out that way.
4: Well, did you often drive out that way together before you were divorced? I mean, would anybody know that that was a favorite drive of yours?
2: It was kind of a favorite drive of ours. I wouldn't like to say. I can't help it. He did know about it. He kidnapped her.
4: Mr. Van Black, if you have anything on your mind, spill it. You and your divorced wife were robbed, and she was kidnapped at the point of a gun. Now, what is it? What's on your mind?
2: Well, Sheriff, that tattoo mark I told you about.
4: Yes?
2: I know a man with a mark like that.
4: Well, would he have any reason for kidnapping your wife?
2: Well, he might have known that Mildred usually put money in the bank every Saturday about that time.
4: But why would he kidnap her?
2: That's it. That's it.
4: You recognized this man, didn't you?
2: I thought I did. I hope I was mistaken.
4: Who was it?
2: I hate to say it, but I'm almost positive it was Ted Bishop. He used to carry a gun, and he couldn't stand it when I married Mildred. He said he'd get even with me.
4: Mm. Sergeant.
5: Yes, sir.
4: Here's that second flash. All patrols, all highways, wanted for the kidnapping of Mildred Van Black.
5: Wanted for the kidnapping of Mildred Van Black. Ted Bishop, age 24, height 5 feet 11. Weight 175 pounds, hair black, eyes blue, gray tweed suit, look for anchor tattoo mark above right wrist, is armed. Description of Mildred Van Black follows.

0: Well, where now, Sheriff?
1: Let's turn up here at Orchard Corners, then go along Route 127.
0: On our way, Sheriff. Hey, how do you figure this Van Black case, Sheriff?
1: Well, it's open and shut so far. Ted Bishop has been missing from his home since yesterday noon. He took his gun with him, too.
0: Ah, he might as well have had a hangman's noose tattooed on his right arm. What do these guys have themselves tattooed for anyway?
1: I don't know. Oh, say, isn't that a patrol car up the road there?
0: Yeah. Looks like Fontaine Cooper's.
1: I wonder what he's doing up here.
0: Maybe following a kidnap clue.
1: There's nobody in his car.
0: Oh, he's probably out scouting around.
1: Cooper! Cooper! Oh, Fontaine! Well, look.
0: Hmm?
1: What's that there alongside the road?
0: Where?
1: There alongside the ditch. Come on!
0: What?
1: Sergeant! Quick! It's Cooper!
0: Why, he's been shot.
1: He's been murdered. Look at that.
0: Cooper. Gee, shot right through the heart.
1: Never had a chance. His gun is still in his holster. He shot through the wrist, too.
0: I'll get the guy who did this if it's the last thing I do.
1: Yes, we'll get him and the state will string him up. Think of Cooper's poor wife.
0: And his children. Poor little kids.
1: Cowardly crime. The gun still in his holster means just one thing. He must have been talking to somebody he thought was his friend.
0: Hey, look, Sheriff. Here's his notebook.
1: Yeah?
0: All covered with blood.
1: He had his trooper's notebook in his hand instead of his gun. Talking to somebody he didn't suspect, all right. Say.
0: What, Sheriff?
1: Look. Cooper was writing down a number.
0: Let's have a look at it. Looks like an automobile license.
1: His last will. With his wrist broken, he died making a report. A game lad.
0: None better. B. 2-2. Hey, can you make out the last three numbers, Sheriff?
1: No, the blood has blotted them out. Probably couldn't read them anyway. Cooper was so weak. Well, we better take these to our handwriting expert. The last thing poor Cooper did. On duty till his last breath. A good man.
0: Who's going to break the news to his wife?
1: Oh, it'll be a tough job, all right. Well, I'll get on with it. First, we'll have to check on all automobile licenses beginning with B22. Sergeant! You stay here. I'm going to look for a phone. All patrol cars, all highway patrols, stop and search any car carrying license on this state with serial numbers beginning B22. Driver and occupants of one car in this series wanted for the murder of Trooper Fontaine Cooper. Remember the serial number, B22. What do you make of those numbers, Mr. Flowers?
2: Well, Sheriff Prater, it's difficult to say. Trooper Cooper wrote this automobile license down in his notebook in an agony of death.
1: Yes, he was a policeman to the last. That's why we've got to follow up this clue he gave us. Half-scrawl numbers written in his last seconds.
2: Yes. Now, as you can see, Sheriff, the letter B is quite distinct. The first digit's a fairly so. 2-2. Now, that third digit, I should say, is a 9, though it might be a 7. Trails off so one can scarcely say with certainty. However, I've been studying all the notations in Cooper's notebook.
1: Mr. Flowers, I asked the boys to give you any specimens of Cooper's handwriting they had.
2: Yes, they were most helpful. Now, you see these?
1: What are they?
2: They're the enlargements of the last two digits of the automobile license Trooper Cooper wrote down. Now, if you'll note these rounded characteristics here.
1: Yes?
2: Well, I'd say that those last numbers are either twos or threes.
1: If it's 229-23, that's Ted Bishop's car.
2: Well, I'll make some more checks on it and tell you as soon as I can.
1: We've been checking cars all day in that whole 2-2 series. Here's the record so far. 22937. Searched over at Clarksville. 22968, searched over in Ada County. And here's the whole list.
2: Any more combinations of twos or threes there at the end?
1: No, not so far. There's two or three suspects were brought in on those cars, but no hotter suspect than Ted Bishop. I can double-check, though.
2: Why, what do you mean, Sheriff?
1: I'm getting the names of the owners of all the cars in this state in the B22 series. If we miss any of them on the highway, we'll check them up in their homes.
3: And that goes double for any combination of two or threes. Sheriff's office. Sheriff Prater speaking.
4: Sheriff, this is Douglas Van Black. Any news?
3: Not yet, Mr. Van Black. We have state troopers and special deputies scouring this whole part of the country.
4: I hope you have some news soon. This suspense is awful. It's too bad about Trooper Cooper.
3: It certainly is. It's a great loss to the state, to his family, to his friends.
4: Well, if you need me, just call on me. I'd like to get that murderer myself.
3: Poor fellow. This trouble must have unhinged his mind.
0: Here you are, Sheriff. Medical examiner just recovered them.
2: What are they, Sheriff?
3: They're the slugs taken from Fontaine Cooper's body, Mr. Flowers. 32, Sergeant?
0: Yes, Sheriff. Colt 32.
3: Very well, Sergeant. Now get the Motor Vehicle Bureau right away. I want to find the owners of any cars in the BT2 series whose license begins with B22 and end in threes or twos.
0: Yes, sir. Owners of any cars whose license begin with B22.
5: I don't see why you have any cause to stop cars of peaceful, law-abiding citizens at this time of night.
6: That's just what I told them, Martha.
7: Well, I'm sorry to bother you folks, but orders are orders.
5: Well, just the same, you ain't heard the last of this. It's getting to be so a body can't stir out at night without having some state trooper bob up and want to go over their car with a fine-tooth comb.
7: Well, our orders are to stop all cars with license numbers beginning with B22. Look over the occupants and search them for weapons.
5: Land sakes, why I wouldn't let Elwood carry a pocket knife, much less a gun, the very idea.
7: All right, sir. You may drive on.
5: Well, I should think so. Elwood, be careful at the railroad crossing. It's time for the 9-5 right now.
6: All right, Martha.
5: Now I'm going to write the sheriff a letter.
6: All right, Bob.
7: Yeah. I'd rather face a gun than some of these dames.
8: Yeah. Let's go back up there and pick up the control car.
7: Okay, Ben.
8: How many of those B-22 series does that make?
7: Well, that makes six for us. Four this afternoon and two tonight.
8: Yeah, there won't be many more cars out tonight. Going to storm.
7: Yeah, and plenty. Look at that sky.
8: Yeah, look at that lightning. You can see clear down the tracks to Twin Falls.
7: Yeah. Ooh, that was a good one.
8: And that flash just missed that culvert.
7: Yeah. Hey, Ben. Ben, stop. Do you see what I see?
8: Where, Bob? What's the matter?
7: In the mouth of that culvert. Huh? There, under the railroad tracks.
8: Oh, wait, here's a flashlight. Let's look.
7: Oh, it's a woman.
8: Yeah, hold that flashlight closer. Let's get a good look at her face.
7: Well, for the love... Good heavens, it's Mildred Van Black.
8: What? Are you sure? Her face is...
7: Yes, I'm positive. I used to see her every day going by headquarters on the way to the electric light office. I couldn't forget that auburn hair and those brown eyes.
8: Well, they're brown, all right. I don't know what the last thing was that that girl saw, but it sure filled her eyes with horror. Look.
7: That guy who kidnapped her murdered her.
8: Listen, Bob, that storm's going to come up and wash away every clue that's here. We've got to work fast. Cover her with my coat. Ah, those eyes.
7: All right. Hold the light. There. I'll look around a little now. Say,
8: huh?
7: There's a stone covered with blood.
8: Well, give it to me. Here, I'll put it in my handkerchief.
7: Okay, here it is. There's something bright there near the mouth of the culvert. Looks like an empty shell. Yeah, here it is.
8: 32, huh? I wonder where the slug is.
7: Well, it must be here. That slug may be mighty important evidence. And if it's in the culvert, this rain's going to wash it clear to kingdom come.
8: All right, help me look.
7: Sure. Now, hold the light, Ben.
8: All right. See anything?
7: Yeah, tennis ball, an empty whiskey bottle, a bunch of rocks, a lot of blood, and there's... I got it.
8: Good. Hurry up, Bob.
7: Here,
8: what is it?
7: Look.
8: Yeah. 32 slug, all right. A little battered. Yeah, it must have ricocheted off the inside of that culvert.
7: We've got to hurry, Ben. Oh, here comes that 9-5. And this gully's going to be a young river in a minute. Let's get her over to that potato shack.
8: What did she do to deserve a break like this?

0: How about it, Sheriff?
1: Yeah, what about paper? Yeah,
2: give us a state.
3: Yeah, we need a flash.
0: Two murders in 3 days.
4: Yeah, what can you give us for the paper, Sheriff?
0: All right, boys, all right. Now, here's a statement for you.
1: Shoot!
3: Yeah, go ahead, let's have it.
0: We've just captured Ted Bishop.
3: What?
1: That's not news. Boy.
4: Hey, when did that happen?
0: What are you doing, Sheriff? Yeah, keeping it a secret?
5: No secret. I'm telling you now. Ted Bishop has been captured. We've got the man that Douglas Van Vlack gave us a tip on.
1: Can you give us some more details, Sheriff?
3: Yeah, when did you nab him? Where'd you find him?
5: Now, just a minute, boys. That's all I can tell you now. Except that I expect a confession any minute.
6: Boy, give me that ball.
4: Hey, oh, come on. I've got to get that one on the wire.
1: Sheriff, nab twin murder suspect.
2: Come on, Jerry. I got a play.
0: Now, get going. Play. Help, Bishop.
1: Help. Oh, take that. Ted Bishop captured. Confess the crime in a minute.
7: He's here, Sheriff.
0: Well, show him in, Sergeant.
7: Yes, sir. This way.
0: Oh, come in, Van Vlack. I was expecting you.
8: You got him, Sheriff. Oh, I'm glad you got him. I just saw it in the paper.
0: Yes, I expect a confession any minute.
8: Ted Bishop is the murderer, all right. He killed that troop and he killed my poor wife. I hope I see him hanging. I hope I see him on his feet for the last time.
0: You can see him right now, Van Vlack.
8: You mean it?
0: Yes, I have him inside waiting for you. Sergeant, bring Bishop in.
7: Yes, sir.
9: Okay, Calhoun. All right, Sergeant. All right, go on, Bishop. Get in there.
10: Hey, don't shove me around like that.
9: Go on, get in there. You better get used to rough treatment. You're going to get your neck shoved in a noose anyhow.
8: I'll be glad to see it. You murderer. You kidnapper. You killer.
10: Hey, Sheriff, do I have to stand for this, too?
0: Now, take it easy, Bishop. Sit down. Around here on this side of the table.
10: Well, keep that guy away from me. I'll bust
4: him. Now, wait a minute.
10: Cut it out.
0: Now, sit down, Van Vlack. There on the other side of the table. I want you to get ready for this confession.
8: I'm ready.
0: All right. Now, tell us, Bishop, what was the idea of kidnapping Mildred Van Vlack?
10: I told you, Sheriff. I told you a dozen times. It's a nightmare of Doug Van Vlack's.
0: Then where have you been this last week?
8: Yeah, let him answer that one.
10: Well, I've been away on business. I go away every now and then on business.
0: Business of murder?
10: Nah. Had a chance to make a little money over at Ada County.
0: Why did you keep it so quiet?
10: Well, it was a deal that kind of had to be kept quiet.
8: Oh, one of those, huh?
10: Sheriff, what right is he to be here?
8: Because I'm Mildred's husband, that's why.
10: You mean you were her husband and she divorced you? She didn't want any more thing to do with you. You and Mildred were all washed up.
8: You see, Sheriff, I told you he was jealous. He always was jealous.
0: What's the license number on your car, Bishop?
10: That's B229. Hey, what's the idea?
0: Go on. Finish the license number. What is it?
10: B22923.
8: The number that state trooper wrote down.
10: I'm going to take a suck at you.
8: Take him away! Take him away!
10: Even if all those cops are hanging on my neck.
4: Cut it out, Bishop. Cut it out. Now sit down there.
8: You see, Sheriff? He can't stand it. Just like I said, he kidnapped Mildred. I'll swear it was that right hand of his that held a gun on us. Look at that tattooed mark there. Look at it.
0: I see it. Okay, Sergeant. Snap the bracelets on him.
7: With pleasure.
8: Hey, wait a minute. Handcuffs on me?
0: Sure.
8: You got the wrong man.
0: No, we haven't. We've got the right man. Van Vlack, you're under arrest for the murder of your wife and for the murder of State Trooper Fontaine Cube Cooper.
8: I didn't kill him. Ted Bishop here did. I only came here because you said you were expecting a confession.
0: Yes, your confession.
8: Well, why'd you arrest Bishop?
0: That's part of my business, Van Vlack. I'll answer for that. You've got to answer for the murder of your former wife and for the cowardly killing of the finest state trooper we ever had.
8: Well, you're crazy. What did I kill him for? Besides, you got no evidence.
0: Oh, no? Now, you kidnapped your former wife, Van Vlack. Then you came in here and planted the idea that Ted Bishop had done it. You took her away and hid her back up in the country.
8: Oh, I repossessed her, did I?
0: Yes. The poor girl divorced you, but you couldn't get her off your mind, so you kidnapped her. And you put us on the trail of Ted Bishop.
8: You're crazy.
0: You and that girl in your car when you were driving up Route 127 and Fontaine Cooper stopped you.
8: Take these handcuffs off and let me go.
0: When that state trooper stopped you, you knew you were in a jam. You killed him. Was your Colt 32.
8: I never had a gun.
0: Oh, yes, you did. There it is.
8: That's not mine.
0: Then how did your fingerprints get on it? Van Vlack, we found your gun in the woods this morning near your abandoned car.
8: That was Ted Bishop's car. It had his license plates on it.
0: You stole those license plates. You knew Bishop was over in Ada County.
8: Then why did you arrest him? Tell me, what'd you arrest him?
0: To bring you in, Van Vlack. You've been hiding, killer. Bishop never was under arrest. We gave that statement to the papers as a decoy. Now, what else do you want to know?
8: I won't talk. I want a lawyer.
0: You were laughing up your sleeve, weren't you, Van Black, about the number Fontaine Cooper scrawled down in his notebook when he was dying.
8: Ted Bishop killed my wife. Ted Bishop killed her. He always was jealous.
0: You were jealous. That's why you killed your former wife.
8: I didn't.
0: Oh, yes, you did. We can prove it. That slug we found in the culvert matches the slug we found in Fontaine Cooper's body. And they both match your gun.
8: No, no.
0: Yes. Last Tuesday night, you took your ex-wife to that culvert. Knocked her unconscious and shot her.
8: No, no.
0: You killed her because you didn't want anyone else to have her.
8: That's good. You ought to put that in the funny paper, Sheriff. I wouldn't. I'm a fly.

therefore, Douglas Van Black, the jury having found you of sane mind and guilty of murder in the first degree, I hereby sentence you to be executed in the manner prescribed by the laws of this state. Said execution to take place during the week of April 3rd. You are to hang by the neck until you are dead. And may God have mercy on your soul.

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0: 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We'll be right back in just a moment.
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0: Broadway's My Beat, from Times Square to Columbus Circle, the gaudiest, the most violent, the lonesomest mile in the world.
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0: In the time before dawn, Broadway is an island of silence torn from the blazing neon, the midnight sun of the spectaculars. The river mists mingle with the vapors rising from manhole covers. Through them move the rejects, the stragglers, the wanderers, the men without sleep. One detaches himself, scavenges in a trash bin choked with the remnants of night, finds nothing, moves on to the next. It's the time of the endless search, the restlessness of an anguish you can't understand, on the street built for the purpose. You walk it, and a shadow whimpers, and you hurry on, close your heart to it, because the whimper was yours. And finally, you must put aside whatever it was you were looking for, because on a side street, a man waits for you to give you the nighttime's departing gift. The boy, lying dead against the iron gate of the tenement's basement court.
2: Pablo Molari, Danny, from uptown, west 109th Street. Carried one of those handwritten identification cards.
0: Find anything else on him?
2: Not much. $5 bill in his wallet. His saint's medallion he's wearing on a chain around his neck. That's about all.
0: Now, you question the people in the...
2: Yeah, Danny, every door. No one ever heard of the kid. Had nothing to do with him. Didn't want to talk about him. You know, most of them were trying to sleep. The heat. The kid's squalling. You know.
0: Yeah. Beaten. Jaw broken. This bruise on his throat.
2: Must be the one that killed him. Here, come down here, Danny.
0: What?
2: Take a look at the sign on this door. Hudson Club, Johnny Hammett, president. I guess it's one of those street clubs the kids make up for themselves. This neighborhood's loaded with them.
0: You think what happened to this kid is part of it?
2: Yeah, I think. What do you think?
0: Maybe. Check it, Muggerman. I'll get back to you. And wait now for the decent hour. Give to someone a few more hours of sleep before breaking the news about the death of a young man. And at 8:30, to an address on West 109th Street. Climb four flights and be careful of the rotting steps and the three-year-olds at play. The door opens to your knock, and the woman who pinches her shawl close to her throat doesn't understand what you're saying, and calls a neighbor who understands, who explains to the woman, the mother of a murdered young man, explains what must be done. Accept the fact of death. Identify the body. Bury her son. Then walk away from all of it. You've started a new day. Call headquarters. Detective Muggerman gives you an address. Looked for and found and checked by the night shift. Johnny Hammett, president of the Hudson Club, a tenement on West 43rd near the docks. Johnny's glad for the company.
3: I dislike having my coffee alone, Mr. Clover.
0: You work, Johnny?
3: Yeah, here and there. Mostly on Broadway, sir. People always want things done.
0: You mean you run errands?
3: No, if you think all it is running down to the corner drugstore, no. Broadway, Mr. Clover. It's full of tourists.
0: Anybody else live here with you?
3: Yeah, my father. I think he still does. Hardly ever see him.
0: How's the Hudson Club coming along?
3: Oh, fine. Fine, thank you.
0: What kind of club is it?
3: Oh, a little bit of everything. Sports, dances, beach parties. The girls do most of the arranging.
0: Girls?
3: Isn't that funny? About a month ago, I mentioned girls to my father. He had the same expression on his face as you do. Yeah, girls. I'm 19. I don't chalk walls anymore.
0: Johnny, a member of your club was murdered last night. A boy by the name of Pablo Molari.
3: Oh, is he dead? Nah, he wasn't a member of the club, sir. He just hung around.
0: What about him, Johnny? Who killed him?
3: I didn't. And no one's come up to me since last night and said he did it either.
0: Where were you last night?
3: We had a meeting at the club, a special one. Initiations, plans for the summer. Broke up about 2. I came right home.
0: I want a list of your members, Johnny. Names, addresses.
3: No, sure, before you go. Look, where was Pablo found?
0: Outside your club, in the vestibule.
3: Nelson might know.
0: Nelson?
3: Toby Nelson. We had him in front of the door last night to keep away undesirables.
0: Where can I find him?
3: Works at a cigar and magazine counter in the Flick building lobby. I wish there was more I could tell you. I really do, sir.

0: Hey, sis, don't forget your change. Here you are, baby. Good luck at the track. What's yours, Buster?
1: Your name, Toby Nelson.
0: Someone send you to ask an important question?
1: Police.
0: That buzzer could stand a little metal polish, mister.
1: Don't worry about it.
0: Oh, sure not. Tell me what I should worry about.
1: About a boy named Pablo Malari.
0: Yeah, I've been reading him in the newspapers. What's he to me?
1: He was found beaten to death in front
0: of the Hudson Club. I know. It says so in the papers.
1: What went on there last night?
0: I'll have to read the minutes of the meeting. I was outside making these two big muscles. The tots who wanted in and couldn't get in.
1: What happens at these initiations, Toby?
0: Kid stuff. You swear to do this and that and be a nice Hudson. To tell you the truth, I was embarrassed for the kid.
1: Who are you talking about?
0: Paula. Paula got taken into us last night. Johnny Hammond wanted it, so I arranged it. Paula Chopak. Which makes us fellow members. Which makes me happy, happy.
1: This Paula's your girl.
0: Manicures my pinkies. Look. Pretty job, huh? Gives me locks of hair. Gets me argyles. Oh, it's a nice thing we got. Tender.
1: Paula Chopak. Uh-huh. I've got her name on my list.
0: She was on top of the grocery store, corner 11th Avenue and 46th.
1: Yeah. Thanks a lot, Toby.
0: Anytime. Oh, here, take a scratch sheet, mister. For free. Go ahead, take it. It's last Monday's.
1: And bring to the top of the list Paula Chopak. Climb the stairs, knock on a door with the curtain panels of glass, and hear the furtive scurrying behind it and the slam of another door inside. Then hear a woman's steps approaching, and an instant of silence. Then the fumbling with the catch, and the door opens. And the woman had not finished making herself presentable to the caller. The wrinkled cotton house dress needed another smoothing. The graying hair needed to be pressed back again from the forehead. The tired voice, there was nothing to be done about that.
2: Yes, something.
1: I'm from the police, Danny Clover.
2: It's good you're here. We not think police come so soon. Please to come in. Please, that chair. I sit by window in it by evening. It's comfortable, clean. You be cool. Please, mister.
1: Thank you, but I'd like to...
2: By my daughter to speak. By Paula.
1: Paula, is she here?
2: Yes. By room, listening to records. But first, please, mister, first.
1: You want to tell me something, Mrs. Chopak?
2: About Paula. You see what I am, mister. But Paula, by whorish great beauty, by the face, by the rich black hair.
1: Mrs. Chopak.
2: Like crown she wears it, my Paula, my baby. I comb for her, brush, wash, put in braids by night for sleep. My Paula is good, clean. Respectful to me, to such as you, never trouble, never bring me tears.
1: Will you call her, please?
2: Go to her. She wait for you. She say me, policeman come this afternoon. I have much thing to tell him. My Paula say this to me. What my Paula got to say to policeman, mister? What?
1: In that room?
2: Yes. You see. My Paula tell you her thing. Then you, policeman, go away from us. Huh, mister?
1: Paula, I'm from the police.
3: I know. I heard.
1: Your mother said you had something you want to tell me.
3: Mom's wrong.
1: I don't think so. Tell me, Paula.
3: Mom can hardly speak English. Sometimes she doesn't understand the things I say to her. I've got nothing for you. Besides, I'm busy.
1: Brushing your hair? Let it alone for a while, Paula. Talk to me. The boy was murdered last night in front of a club where you were initiated. Pablo Malari. Is that what you wanted to tell me about? What's the matter, Paula? Scared?
3: Look at me. You think you could scare me?
1: Toby Nelson talked to me. He said...
3: He told you I was sweet to him, maybe. Told you I joined the Hudsons because he asked me. Because I used to jump when he asked. That he told you?
1: That, too.
3: Well, next time you see him, explain to him it's finished. Through, wiped off my memory book. As of last night.
1: What happened last night?
3: I got initiated in a club. What else can happen to a girl?
1: Murder, maybe? A murder she saw being committed, maybe? Something she's afraid
3: of? I said it once. I got nothing to tell you. So go tell Mom I got nothing to say to a policeman. It'll cheer her up.
4: I hope you're right, Paula. For you. For your mother. I hope you're right.

0: Danny, I give you the evening's greetings.
1: Thanks a lot, Gino.
0: You're here so late tonight. Why didn't you go home after you saw the Chopac girl?
1: I had some work to do.
0: Uh-huh. Danny, would you mind very much if I regaled you with a tidbit that happened early this evening at the house of Tartaglia?
1: Please do.
0: Cousin Stanley from Gay Paris showed up after 10 these many years.
1: Not him.
0: Oh, him it was. And with arms akimbo with goodies. Nicks for Mrs. Tartaglia, knacks for the kiddies, and for me, a great big bottle.
1: Champagne, huh?
0: Had a call, Danny. 51.
1: From Paris?
0: Those Continentals know how to live.
1: Gino, did you have that list of the Hudson Club checked?
0: Indeed I did. And each and every member swears on the bylaws of the club that they know nothing of the murder of Pablo Malari.
1: Danny Clover speaking.
2: Squad car's downstairs for you, Danny. Paula Chopac was washed up on the beach at Far Rockaway a little while ago. Maybe an accident, maybe homicide. You going, Danny?
1: Right away. The night wind off the sea was soft, warm. It sighed against the flames of the beach fire strung along the coast, riffled the sand across driftwood, across the litter. It brought close the far-off sounds of a summer beach at night. The laughter from behind screen porches, the siren call of the ukulele gently strummed, the distant screeching of gulls, and closer, the other sounds, the lash and wash of the surf, the opening and setting up and adjusting of the mechanical devices that attend the dead, and then the trembling voice of the boy who tries to tell you about the girl lying there, how it was, why it was.
3: We were swimming, sir. Lost her someplace out there in the dark. And I heard her kind of scream.
1: Just you and Paula, Johnny?
3: Yeah, it was a beach party, like the ones I told you about. The other members left. Paula wanted to stay. Asked me to stay with her.
1: You said she screamed. Why?
3: She hit her head on one of those rocks out there. The high tide covers them up. I didn't know till I hit the beach she was dead. I tried to... Dead? She is, isn't she? Look at me. I killed Paula.
4: 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Tonight's the night. Yes, beginning this evening, there'll be a new host on Songs for Sale. He's affable Steve Allen, a young comedian whose likable personality you're really going to enjoy. 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
1: On an early summer's night, Broadway stands on a corner, leans against the orange juice stand, and sums up the day. Some days are better than others. Some days you break even. You only had one end of the daily double, but the new blonde in the office looked over her shoulder at you and smiled. And later, when she dabbed on her lipstick with a finger, she smiled again. Oh, it was quite a day today. The Dodgers passed a miracle. You forgot to pay the check at the cafeteria and got away with it. And a girl. A song of a girl was washed up on the beach at Far Rockaway. Here is maybe a tragic day, but here is a day. It was 11:30 toward the end of it when we got Johnny Hammett back to headquarters.
5: Sit down there, Johnny. Cigarette, kid?
3: No. No, thank you.
5: Well, maybe you'd rather have one of Danny's.
1: Yeah, here, have one, Johnny.
3: I don't want one.
5: I guess Johnny doesn't like the brands we smoke, Danny.
3: I just don't want to smoke, that's all. Can a man not want to smoke?
1: Take it easy.
5: Sure. Sure, relax, kid.
3: Am I under arrest?
1: You said you killed Paula.
3: It was my fault. I shouldn't have let her swim out that far.
5: Did you kill her or didn't you kill her?
3: It was my fault.
5: Who killed Pablo Malari?
3: You think I did?
1: Did you, Johnny?
3: You think I killed him, don't you, Mr. Clover?
5: There you go again, Johnny. Look, kid. A couple of your friends were killed. We're police. We're asking.
3: I didn't kill anybody.
1: You don't have to explain it, Johnny Muggerman. He knows why he's here. He knows we need his help.
5: Help, Johnny. That's what we want. We're not asking for a confession.
3: Who's kidding? Who?
1: Were you in love with Paula?
3: She wasn't around long enough.
1: She was around tonight. What happened tonight?
3: You know what happened. What's the matter with you?
5: Look, Johnny, I'm going to tell you something. You're not talking to your little hoodlum friends. You're talking to a policeman. Nobody's trying to intimidate you. Nobody's trying to make you say things you don't want to say. You're talking to a policeman that's trying to do his job. What happened tonight?
3: We had a beach party.
6: The Hudsons?
3: Yes, sir. That's better, Johnny. Paul and I came late. The others were already there.
6: Toby Nelson?
3: Yes, sir. Toby wanted to take Paula home. Paula wanted to stay. So we stayed. Paula and I. We were the last ones there.
6: What made Paula want to stay?
3: She'd never been swimming at night.
6: And she swam out past the breakers and a wave washed her against a rock. Is that what happened?
3: Yes, sir.
6: All right, Johnny.
3: Can I go now?
6: Uh-huh. Good night, Johnny. Thanks. What do you think, Muggerman?
3: You believe him?
6: I don't know. I'm going to check. I'm going to talk to Toby.

0: Toby. Toby.
1: Watch me. Oh, you've got a long nose, mister.
0: Your landlady told me you were up here on the roof.
1: Hers is even longer than yours. What's a guy have to do to get a square foot of air to himself?
0: Your girl's dead, Toby. Paula's dead.
1: You're stale, mister. The smooth voices on the radio have been telling me Paula's dead. For an hour now. Up here, I thought I couldn't hear him. I hear him.
0: Johnny Hammett says it was an accident.
1: That makes it an accident.
0: You were at the beach party, Toby?
1: Never miss it. Gives me a chance to show off my muscles to the members.
0: You did that. Then what happened?
1: Well, let me think now. After that, I roasted the hot dogs for the group. We all ate hearty, then it broke up. I came home.
0: And left Paula alone with Johnny?
1: Yeah, that's the other thing I did.
0: Paula was your girl. How come Johnny took her to the party?
1: If she was alive, you could ask her. I wouldn't know.
0: Johnny says you wanted to take her home. Why didn't you?
1: Because she slapped me across the mouth when I asked her. They all laughed. Johnny, too. Then she laughed harder than anybody. That's how I got the message she didn't want me to take her home. She wanted Johnny.
0: Up to the night of the initiation at the Hudson Club, she was your girl. What happened there to make her turn on you, Toby?
1: She's dead. Paula's dead. What else do you want from me? What else do I have to give you? How much can you... She's dead, mister. That's all I got.
0: All right, Toby. And leave the boy alone. Give him the time and place of his grieving and the quality of it that's bled out of a tenement rooftop in a city stretching into the hours after midnight. Go away. Resign yourself that another day is over. The next morning and the legwork. Going out to a corner of the city where the sign says 11th Avenue and 46th. Climb the steps and stop at a door. Intrude upon two rooms newly filled with grieving.
2: Please come in. Of my daughter?
0: Mrs. Chopak, the police are not satisfied that Paula...
2: Of my daughter, Paula?
0: There's a possibility that it wasn't an accident.
2: Paula is in another room. The others. Neighbors by me. We have only boxes to sit on.
0: I want you to try to understand what I'm saying.

0: This Johnny.
1: Johnny Hammett?
0: Johnny.
1: He called for her?
0: At first, my Paula, she said she would want to stay home, rather. Then the boy said something to her. Then down low over her ear. Paula took her suit for swimming, her cap not to get her hair wet. Then she said what I said to you.
1: I see. Just one more thing, Mrs. Chopak. The night before last, your daughter went out. Do you know where she went?
0: To some place. To party. Like clubhouse party.
1: What time did she come home?
0: Late. I don't know what time.
1: Did you talk to her when she came home?
0: Only when I tried to give her help.
1: Help?
0: White. Like ghost. I'm sick. I hear this. I get out of my bed. I come to her. I say, Paula, you're sick. Mama, get something. She tell me, go away. Like I'm someone she never see before.
1: Was she drunk?
0: Sick. It was no whiskey. I smell sick. White. Sick like ghost.
1: I see.
0: She's dead now, Paula is. And the neighbors by me. They're in next room. They sit. They cry. They touch my shoulder. They don't talk. They don't know what words to say to me.
1: Then walk the tenement street and have your passage greeted by the sudden silences of the yelling kids, the turning of backs after the furtive gesture of insult, because somehow you were guilty of that anguish over the corner grocery store. Once you had been welcomed by a mother, and for that you had left her a dead child. And on that street, the guilt was yours. So I got away from it. At headquarters, Reed reread the file on Mullary, dead of a beating. On Paula Chopak, dead of a head wound while swimming at Rockaway. And finally, read away the daylight and sit in darkness till a man comes in, looks at you for a moment, turns on a light.
2: You don't mind the light, huh, Danny?
1: It's all right, Gino, thanks.
2: I agree with you that this killing, this dying of kids, makes one wish to sit alone in the dark. However...
1: You got something for me, Gino?
2: Danny, all I can give you is a comment upon the children of today. The clubs they must make for themselves, the things they do in said clubs. The hurt they bring upon themselves for so doing.
1: Go on, Gino.
2: It's in all the papers, Danny. How they go out of the way for new thrills, new sensations, new emotions. Only this morning, while shaving, I was bending an ear to the comment from the radio. I called in the Tartaglia
1: crowd. You got something, Muggerman?
3: I don't know, Danny. Maybe yes, maybe no.
1: What?
3: Gordon and Technical gave it to me to give to you. See if the big man can figure it, he says to me. I got news about Gordon. I actively dislike him.
1: What did he give you?
3: He's been studying the bathing cap Paula Chopak wore to the beach party. He says it's curious.
1: Why?
3: He says the girl didn't have the cap on when she went into the water.
1: Paula was proud of her hair. She'd have worn the cap. Why does he say she wasn't wearing it?
3: Because there was no blood stain inside it. Gordon says if she was wearing the cap when she hit the rock, it would have held some of the blood. Which means, he says, that the cap was put on her after she was carried to the beach.
1: It means another thing, Muggerman.
3: What?
1: Paula was murdered. Get me a squad car.

0: away. We're not open.
1: It's the police.
0: What do you want?
1: Let's go inside. I'll tell you. Inside, Toby. Are you the only Hudson here?
0: Hey, Johnny, look what's here. We got a caller, Johnny.
2: Good evening, Mr. Clover.
1: Nice clubhouse you've got here.
2: Can I show you around?
1: Where's everybody? I thought you had quite an organization.
0: They'll be around. When you leave, people will start swarming in here.
2: I'm glad you came, Mr. Clover.
1: Thanks.
0: Hey, what's with you, Johnny? You buy a cop for a friend?
2: Don't pay any attention to him, sir. He doesn't know about policemen. He doesn't know they have a job to do.
1: You understand all about that, though, don't you?
0: Hey, what's going on?
2: Too bad about you, Toby.
0: Huh?
2: I said too bad about you. Your muscles, your temper, the mad you have.

0: on the other night.
1: Hey, Tronny, what's eating you?
0: You never saw Toby work over a guy, did you, Mr. Clover?
2: No. Tell me about it.
0: Once a boy tried to get in here. Tried real hard. Toby was in front of the door. The boy never made it.
2: Pablo Molari?
1: Tronny.
0: It wasn't premeditated, Mr. Clover. Toby didn't mean it. He was just angry about something.
2: You're under arrest, Toby. Put out your hands.
1: Gotta do something first!
2: Don't be a fool!
1: Take him off me!
3: Yeah! Yeah!
1: Take him off!
0: Thanks. Thanks, Mr. Clover. That's just the way he went after that boy. He would have killed me.
2: Toby will rest a while.
0: What are you doing, Mr. Clover?
2: Rescuing him. Nice cigarette case. Cigarette, Johnny?
0: Are you kidding? I don't smoke those.
2: Don't blame you. Marijuana brings you grief. That's what it brought Paula.
0: Paula?
2: Uh-huh. Paula was a sick girl after she got home from her initiation. You have to smoke this stuff to become a member of your club?
0: Oh, now look.
2: You look, Johnny. Paula was Toby's girl. You wanted her. That's why you insisted she become a member. Put her on this stuff, she'd lose her sense of values.
0: You think I'd do anything like that?
2: Yes, I do.
0: You know me better than that.
2: I know you killed her.
0: I told you what happened out there on the beach.
2: You forgot to tell me why she went there with you. What were you going to do, Johnny? Tell her mother she was smoking marijuana? Is that why she went with you, stayed at the beach after the others left?
0: I don't know what to say to you, Mr. Clover. You're wrong. And I think you ought to take care of Toby here.
2: Paula had beautiful hair, Johnny.
0: I'd go along with that.
2: She'd have worn her cap into the water. You killed her before she went into the water. How, Johnny? With a rock?
0: Mr. Clover.
2: Then you threw her in the surf, saw her suit to be wet, pulled her back, remembered about the cap, put it on her. Why did you murder her?
0: She was so beautiful. She was so beautiful, Mr. Clover.
2: She refused more of your cigarettes?
0: Funny. It worked before.
2: Let's go, Johnny.
0: It always worked. You know it. Got so they'd come around here begging for the stuff. A young man like me, connections, is like a king. I'll tell you another funny thing. I wouldn't touch this stuff.
2: Come on.
0: Yes, sir.

Broadway looks clean. The winds of the evening have swept away the litter. Everything looks sharp. Sharp. Like a knife at your heart. You walk against it, and it plunges deeper. Deeper until there's no pain at all. It's Broadway, the gaudiest, the most violent, the lonesomest mile in the world. Broadway, my beat.

Broadway's My Beat stars Larry Thor as Detective Danny Clover, with Charles Calvert as Tartaglia and Jack Crucian as Mugovan. The program was produced and directed by Elliot Lewis, with musical score composed and conducted by Alexander Courage. In tonight's story, Dick Crenna was heard as Johnny Hammett, Bill Tracy as Toby Nelson, Peggy Weber as Mrs. Chopat, and Michael Ann Barrett as Paula Chopak. On July 8th, next week, Broadway's My Beat will be heard on a new day, Sunday. 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Bill Anders speaking. 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
13: 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Good. That's what Campbell Soups are. Good.
14: From Hollywood, the Campbell Soup Show, starring Jack Carson. Yes, listen to Jack Carson, Freddie Martin and his orchestra, Arthur Treacher, Jack's nephew Tugwell, played by Dave Willock, Irene Ryan, and yours truly, Del Sharpton. When you need
15: 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Remember Campbell's Cream of Mushroom Soup. It gives a festive party touch to any meal. Well, now, when you add up the good things that go into this soup, plump, cultivated mushrooms, heavy sweet cream, lots of tender mushroom pieces, you just naturally expect it to be rich and creamy and delicious. But you've got to taste it to find out how smooth and tempting it actually is. So how about inviting your folks to some mighty fine eating tomorrow? Serve them Campbell's Cream of Mushroom Soup. Well, folks, at many homes this time of year, people are getting ready to go on a vacation. It's no different at 22 North Hollywood Lane. And here, doing his last-minute packing, we find Jack Carson.
16: Well, I've got two suitcases packed so far. How are you coming along with my Gladstone, Treacher?
17: Oh, just fine, sir. It's crammed full to the top.
16: Good. Oh, here's my razor. Treacher, have you got room for that in the Gladstone?
17: I'm afraid not, sir. I could hardly close the lid as it was.
16: Mm-hmm. What's in it?
17: Two pairs of socks and 400 pictures of yourself.
16: Well, we can certainly make room for my razor. Take out some of that stuff. What in the world do I want with all of those socks? Now, let's see. Have I got everything?
18: Well, I got all your underwear packed in this overnight bag, Uncle Jack.
16: Oh, thanks, Tugwell.
18: Gee, Uncle Jack, I'm sure glad we're going back east on the Chief. You know, I got the timetable right here, and we'll sure see some nice country.
16: Uh-huh.
18: Look, we go right through the Navajo Indian Reservation, and later on we stop at La Junta.
16: Navajo? Tugwell, I don't know what they teach you in school nowadays, but those are Spanish names. In Spanish, you pronounce the J like an H. It's Navajo and La Junta.
18: Oh, I see.
16: Uh-huh.
18: Well, at 8 o'clock tomorrow night, we go through Hatsonville on our way to St. Joseph.
16: That's very amusing, Tugwell. I suppose you think you're quite funny now. But you stop trying to be a comic and go finish your packing.
18: Okay, Uncle Hack.
16: Oh, that Tugwell's exactly like other kids. Always trying to make a hoax. I mean, joke.
17: I beg your pardon, sir, but what about this brown bag with the three padlocks on it?
16: Well, don't worry about that bag, Preacher. That's all ready to go. I packed it myself.
17: You packed it, sir, but it's so light. What's in it?
16: Well, if you must know, it contains locks of my hair. I cut them off to distribute to the hundreds of lucky girls along the way.
17: Do you mean to tell me, sir, you cut off enough hair to fill an entire suitcase?
16: Well, I have a confession to make, Preacher. That's, don't let this get around, but this is not all my hair.
17: Oh, it isn't, sir? Then,
16: no.
17: Then whose is it?
16: Well, I'm not going to say. I only hope I get out of town before the neighbor notices he now has a naked Cocker Spaniel.
17: The one, aren't you?
16: Yeah.
17: Oh, imagine all the girls carrying a lock of your hair next to their hearts, and actually, they'd just be putting on the dog.
16: Yeah. There's got to be some way to start a filibuster against stuff like that. Just think, Treacher, tomorrow night at this time, I'll be on my way to Milwaukee, my old hometown. If I can see the headlines now, welcome to Jack Carson, the boy who made Milwaukee famous.
17: May I ask, sir, just what you intend to do in a town like Milwaukee?
16: Well, I think I'll drop in on my old school teacher, and then I'm going to visit my old boss where I used to work. You know, when I left to come to Hollywood, he bet me $5 I wouldn't make good.
17: Yes. Wouldn't it be easier, sir, just to send him the $5?
16: You can laugh if you want it, Richard, but I bet they've missed me around there. Oh, good. Richard, will you see who that is at the door, will you?
17: Yes.
16: Now, let's see. What else should I bring? Oh, here's a police whistle. I better bring that in case some girl tries to overpower me in the train. I can call for help. Let's see now. Shirts, ties, socks.
17: Oh, it's Mr. Bob Crosby, sir.
16: Hello, Jack.
17: Hello, Bob.
16: Well, Bob, it's certainly nice to see you, but just what brings you over here?
19: Well, haven't you heard, Jack? Next Monday, I'm starting a new show for the Camel people.
16: You are?
19: Mm-hmm.
16: Well, gee, Bob, that's great, but... You know, Bob, it isn't easy to do a radio show for a company that's used to having a big movie star on the air.
19: I know, Jack. That's why I was so glad to work for the Campbell people.
17: Oh, yeah, that's very good indeed.
16: Treacher, please. You'll have to forgive Treacher, Bob. He has a very peculiar sense of humor. But believe me, Bob, I do. I, I wish you all the luck in the world.
19: Well, thank you, Jack.
16: I suppose that since you're a musician instead of a big radio comedian, your program will be mostly music and no jokes.
19: That's right, Jack. Just like you've been doing.
17: This is another good one, sir.
16: Treacher, as long as you're working for me, I should think you'd laugh at what I say.
17: Oh, yes, I'm sorry, sir.
16: Yes. Now, Bob, if there's anything I can help you with, I do hope that you'll let me know.
17: Oh, I say that's very good indeed.
16: Richie, you don't have to laugh every time I open my mouth. Just wait until I say something funny.
17: Oh, yes, I see. Well, will you be sure and let me know when that is, sir?
19: Well, frankly, Jack, I'm not worried at all about the radio show. What I came over to talk to you about was my career in pictures.
16: Pictures? Why, you haven't got anything to worry about there, Bob. I've seen you in a lot of pictures, and I can honestly say that I have never seen you give a bad performance.
19: Well, thanks, Jack. I've seen you in a lot of pictures, too, and I've never seen you give a bad performance.
16: In fact, Bob, I've seen you give a lot of great performances. I say, Bob, I've seen you give a lot of great performances.
17: Mr. Crosby, there must be something you can say to keep the conversation going.
16: Please stop interrupting. But, Bob, just what is your problem with pictures?
19: Well, Jack, the last picture that I did was a Western, and I don't want to get typed. I kind of think that I can do the other kinds of parts, too.
16: Well, Bob, if you don't like to play those cowboy parts, what other kind did you have in mind?
19: Well, I don't know, Jack. It seems to me that I could play parts like you do in pictures.
16: Oh, ho, ho, ho, ho. You mean the debonair, polished, man-about-town parts, eh?
19: No, I mean those knuckleheads like you play.
16: Knuckleheads?
19: Why, sure. Lots of people think that you're the most natural dope on the screen today.
16: Is that so? Don't encourage him. He'll kill me. For your information, Robert, around Warner Brothers, I'm rated pretty high. In fact, Gregory Peck, Alan Ladd, and Humphrey Bogart are my contemporaries.
19: Yeah, I know. I've often heard them express great contempt for you.
16: Well, I hope you'll remember that.
19: Yes.
16: You shouldn't feel so badly about making Westerns, Bob.
19: I know, Jack. But, gee, I'd like to hold a beautiful girl in my arms like you do. Gee, you kiss a different girl in every picture.
16: I do? Oh, yes, I do. Bob, they have love interests in Westerns, don't they?
19: Well, sure, Jack, they do, but there's quite a difference. You know, in your pictures, you kiss a strawberry blonde. But all I ever get to kiss is a strawberry roan.
16: I see what you mean. When you've kissed one horse, you've kissed them all.
19: But that's not the worst of it, Jack. That's really not so bad. But every time I'm in one of those Westerns, they only give me one line to say.
16: Is that so? What's that?
19: Well, I say something like this. Come on, Tex. We'll be ahead and off at the gulch.
16: This is something you say in every picture?
19: Well, sometimes they change it a little. In my last picture, I said, come on, Slim. We'll head them off at the gulch.
16: Well, that's quite a switch there. Yes, Bob. Well, at least you can depend on getting that line, that one line to say. They're not giving that to anybody else. I remember I had one line to say once, and I come in.
20: Oh, hello, Mr. Carson. Oh, you've got company.
16: Well, that's all right. Come on in, Miss Ryan. Bob, this is a friend of mine, Miss Ryan. Miss Ryan, this is Bob Crosby.
20: Not the Bob Crosby.
19: Yes, that's me.
20: Oh, I certainly enjoyed your father in that picture going my way.
19: Yeah, the old boy did all right.
16: Miss Ryan, not trying to change the subject or anything, but I must congratulate you on your appearance today. You seem to be so alive, so, how shall I say, exuberant. And how are you feeling, anyway?
20: Oh, I guess I'm about as well as could be expected.
16: Yeah, she has pains, you know, Bob.
20: Yes, I'm in agony every moment.
19: Well, maybe you're allergic to something.
20: Oh, there's no doubt of it. My doctor told me I'm allergic to everything. Now, you take my arteries, for example.
16: Miss Ryan, why don't you just keep your arteries? Or no. I don't think that Mr. Crosby is interested in your help.
19: Oh, but I am, Jack. I'd like to hear about it.
16: You fool, you.
20: All my life, I've been sensitive to changes in the weather. In fact, my friends all call me the human barometer.
16: Well, there is a certain resemblance around the temperate zone.
20: Now, you take when it's going to rain. I always know it a day in advance. Pains shoot up and down my right leg.
19: Oh, well, it must be a great relief to you when the weather clears up.
20: No. When it clears, the pains shoot up and down my left leg.
16: Yes, well, that's too bad, Miss Ryan, but we were talking.
20: Last night was just sheer torture. The weather was so unsettled, my legs couldn't make up their mind.
16: Your legs couldn't make up their mind, huh?
20: No. As fast as one leg said, rain's a-coming, the other one started jumping around denying it.
16: Well, thanks for dropping by, Miss Lana. I'd like to talk longer, but you know how it is with packing and everything. And...
20: Oh, that reminds me. I brought you a little going-away present. Of course, it isn't much, but I wanted you to have it.
16: Why, Miss Ryan, that's very thoughtful of you.
19: What is it, Jack?
16: Oh, just what I've always wanted. A box of assorted mustard plasters.
20: Yes, and see underneath, a year's supply of mustard.
16: Miss Ryan, I'm really touched. Thanks again, and I'll think of you whenever I get a pain in the neck.
20: Likewise, I'm sure. Goodbye, Mr. Carson. Goodbye, Mr. Crosby.
16: Goodbye, Miss Ryan. Well, now, let's see. Where were we, Bob? Oh, yes, about your acting and your one line. I've got an idea.
19: What's that?
16: I'm sure you could get out of Westerns into other kinds of pictures if you could only sing.
19: Yeah, but, Jack, I do sing.
16: Oh, yes, you kick a few lyrics around every now and then, but I mean the higher type of singing. Like I do.
19: You want me to sing like you do?
16: Yeah, that's the idea, yes.
19: I think I'd be better off to stick with my one line.
16: Oh, I think you're only saying that because you've never heard me now. Come on over to the piano, Bob. I'll show you what I mean. You see the... I wonder who that could be. Come in. Well, it's Del Sharman.
1: Hello, Jack.
16: Come on in. You know Bob Crosby.
1: Oh, hiya, Bob.
19: Hi, Del.
16: Hey, Del. Del, you're in for quite a treat. Bob and I were just about to sing a song. You see, he wants to better himself in the movies, and...
1: Why, this is a remarkable coincidence, Jack.
16: What? What?
1: It... just so happens that I've written a song.
16: No!
1: Yes. And it just so happens that it's for three voices.
16: Well, miracles never cease.
1: And it just so happens that I have three copies in my pocket. There's a solo part with a duet. Of course, the duet is predominant.
16: The duet is predominant?
1: Yes. So I was thinking we could sort of run it through right here.
16: All right, Del, Bob and I will sing the duet, eh, Bob?
19: That's fine with me, Jack.
16: Now, you're sure the duet is predominant, eh, Del?
1: Oh, positively, Jack. Here's your copy, and Bob, here's yours. I'll start it off.
19: What's the song about, Del?
16: Well, I think it might possibly, just possibly, mind you, have something to do with soup.
1: Why, Jack, how did you ever guess?
16: Oh, I don't know. I guess I'm just lucky, that's all.
1: Ready? Here we go. Campbell's cream of mushroom soup fits right in with any group. People serve it every day from Maine to California. Well, do you like it so far, Jack?
16: Well, yes, it's just peachy, but where does the duet come in?
1: Oh, pretty soon now, don't worry.
19: But the duet is predominant, huh?
1: Oh, yes, Bob. All right, ready?
16: Ready.
1: Plump young mushrooms taste supreme, blended with sweet wholesome cream. Folks say spirits never droop with Campbell's cream of mushroom soup. Now this is where you come in, Jack.
16: Well, it's about time.
1: Ta ra ra
16: bum da,
1: ta ra ra bum da, ta ra ra.
16: Wait a minute. This is some great song. All I say is boom.
19: Yeah, and all I get in is da.
16: Well, at least you got two words, Bob. Look at me. What can you do with a word like boom?
1: Oh, well, that was just the beginning, Jack. Now, we all join in on the second chorus.
16: Oh. Oh, well, that's different.

0: Jack, I'd better be running along now. When I dropped in, I didn't realize that you'd be so busy packing to go away.
1: No, no, no. Stick around, Bob. Treacher and Tugwell are helping me with the packing.
0: No, no, Jack. I'll see you before you go.
1: But Bob, I'm not leaving until late tonight from the Union Station.
0: Okay, Jack. I'll head you off at the depot.
1: Oh, gosh.
0: There I go again, Jack. That one line keeps popping out all the time.
1: Bob, I wouldn't worry about having just one line. You're too good an actor. Later on in films, you'll have more dialogue. Don't forget, a lot of big actors start out with just one line.
0: A lot of big actors? Who? Yeah,
1: well, just to mention one, the greatest actor in the American screen today started out with just one line.
0: Well, who was it?
1: And he fought his way up through thick and thin, through smoke and flame, through fog and smog. This was in California, you know.
0: Yes, Jack, but who? Who?
1: Me. I'll never forget when I first started.
2: Hey, Jack, I got your suitcases all ready.
1: Well, Tugwell, do you know Bob Crosby? Bob, this is my nephew, Tugwell.
0: How do you do?
2: Oh.
0: You always laugh like that?
2: Oh, no. Only when Uncle Jack is talking. That's a rule around here.
1: Oh, Tugwell, never mind. I'm just telling Bob about how I started my career. Remember when I came to the stage and said one line?
2: Oh, you mean when you said, Mr. Hogan, please pass the tomatoes?
1: That's right. I had this one line, you see, Bob. Mr. Hogan, please pass the tomatoes. Mr. Hogan, please pass the tomatoes. Ah, what a night that was.
0: Well, what happened?
2: The audience beat Mr. Hogan to it.
1: They did not. They were just a little over-enthusiastic, that's all. Besides, in those days, tomatoes looked pretty good to me. Of course, they still do. But, Bob, getting back to your acting, maybe if you tried different accents, you'd advance yourself.
0: What do you mean, different accents?
1: Well, look at all the English actors who've made good over here. You know, like Ronald Coleman.
0: Yeah?
1: Pip, pip, toodaloo. I say, old bean, I need some petrol for my tram.
0: That's Ronald Coleman?
1: Yep, yep.
2: Look out, Uncle Jack, here comes some more tomatoes.
1: Well, this doesn't concern you. Bob, you certainly couldn't lose anything by trying out my idea.
0: Well, I'd be glad to try it.
1: Oh, swell. Now, let's pretend that it's England in the spring. You're Reginald Farnsworth, a rich baronet, and you are madly in love with Lady Partington. Now, remember, Bob, you speak with an English accent.
0: Okay, Jack, I'll try.
1: All right, now, you're Reginald Farnsworth, and you come into the room and take Lady Partington in your arms. You make ardent love to her and ask her to go away with you to India.
0: Okay. Lady Partington, cheerio.
1: Oh, that's great, Bob. Keep it up, boy, keep it up.
0: Lady Partington, cheerio. Come on, Lady Partington, we'll head him off at that jolly old...
1: What's all that Western talk in there? This is English. Look, I'll show you. Lady Partington, if I were king, if I were king, I couldn't wish for a more precious jewel than you. Come, let us fly to India.
0: The India?
1: No, not India. India. Well, never mind, Bob. Perhaps you're not the Ronald Coleman type. But maybe you could play the part of Lady Partington's father. He comes in and discovers the lovers eloping, and he says, here, here. I say, are you there?
3: I say, are you there?
1: That's it. That's fine. Now, do you become incensed? You say, come back, I say, come back. Where are you bound with Lady Partington, you bounder? Scotland Yard, help! Tally-ho!
0: Okay, Jack, here goes.
3: I say, are you there? Come back, you bounder. Scotland Yard, tally-ho!
0: Come on, Tex. We're going to head him off at Buckingham Palace. How was I that time, Jack?
1: You sound like a hop-along James Mason. Either that or you're ready for Freddy. But to tell you what, Bob, you better forget about English. How are you on French?
0: French? Oh, now you're talking my language, Jack. Oui, oui, chérie, oulala, mademoiselle.
1: Oh, this will be better. Why didn't you tell me you spoke French? Now, let's try the same scene, only this time you are Pierre Dumont, the most romantic lover in all France. You come in the room and you take Miss Mademoiselle Cosette in your arms.
0: All right. Ah, ma petite Cosette. Shut the door. Shut the door.
1: Open the door, Robert. Come on, great, Bob. Now tell her how much you love her, huh?
0: Mademoiselle, I love you. I love you with all me heart.
1: Ah, that's great. That's marvelous, Bob.
0: I love you like anything.
1: Oh, that's wonderful.
0: I tell you, ma'am, you got my heart thumping like a hound dog's leg in scratching season.
1: Oh, no, Bob. You've got to give it the Charles Boyer touch. Like this.
4: My petite. Come with me into the garden. You are so lovely. You are très charmant. You are de soin de moi, bitch, you le vois de.
1: Jack,
0: That's Charles Boyer?
4: Yeah.
0: Well, okay, partner. I'll saddle up my pinto and head you off at the Casbah.
1: I guess we better forget about trying out access, Bob.
0: I think so, too, Jack.
1: Look, I'll tell you what.
5: Well, excuse me, sir, but I thought I'd better remind you it's almost time to go to the train.
1: Oh, yes?
5: Yeah, so you'd better hurry if you don't want to be late.
0: Well, Jack, I was just going anyway, and thanks a lot for all the pointers you gave me.
1: Well, don't mess it, Bob. So long, and good luck on your new radio show. What did you say you were going to do again?
0: Club 15 for Franco-American Spaghetti.
1: Oh, yes. Thank you for coming over tonight, and good luck to you, Bob Crosby.
5: Carson, if there's nothing else, I'll put the luggage in the car.
1: Okay, Treacher, is Tugwell ready?
5: Oh, yes, sir. Ma, you'll soon be in Milwaukee, won't you,
1: sir? Yeah, my old hometown. Treacher, I can't tell you how I'm looking forward to this trip. Just think, after all these years, the most famous movie star ever to come out of Milwaukee is returning at last.
5: Oh, is Mr. Dennis Morgan going with you, sir?
1: You know what I meant. It's a funny thing about life. No matter where a man was born, in a big city, in a small town, or even 80 miles from nowhere, there's always a thrill if I'm going home.

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1: Good. 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Good.
2: Thank you, ladies and gentlemen. The time has come to lock up 22 North Hollywood Lane. Say goodbye to all our friends and neighbors for the summer. I'd like to thank my writers, my cast, my production staff, my sponsor, and of course you. You wonderful people for listening to us. Have a pleasant summer, and until we meet again, good luck. Goodbye.

0: again.
1: Franco-American spaghetti is back. 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
0: Hey, Franco-American, back at your grocer's again.
1: This concludes the current series with Jack Carson. The Campbell Soup Company invites you to listen to Bob Crosby, Margaret Whiting, Patti Clayton, Jerry Gray and his orchestra, and the Modernaires in 15 minutes of the finest in popular music direct from Club 15. 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

0: Please. Father's Day is here and so, me pop was showing off, you know. He took some Tide down from the shelf and did the wash all by himself.
1: Transcribed from Hollywood, Procter & Gamble's Tide, the wash day miracle that gives you the cleanest clothes in town, proudly presents The Red Skelton Show. With Red Skelton, David Rose, and his orchestra, Lorene Tuttle, Pat McGee, and Dick Ryan will be me, Rod O'Connor.
2: Well, that's a hat, isn't it? Sure is.
1: From the Skelton Scrapbook of Satire, a story entitled London Palladium or Bust, and it stars MGM's clown, Red Skelton. Well, Red, next week we fly to England to appear at the London Palladium. Aren't you excited?
2: Rather, old chap. God save the king and the queen's on the rampage.
3: Hey, it's going to be wonderful.
1: Yes. Where did you get this British accent?
2: Ronald Coleman loaned it to me for the trip. I say there, bonita. Would you care for a spot of tea? I see you have a spot on your tie.
1: Yeah.
2: Oh, doggone, my monocle fell out again. Just can't keep it in my eye. I think I'll wear it in my mouth. I have weak eye teeth, you see.
1: Monocle?
2: Well, you won't hear that.
1: What is this monocle British accent? Fred, who are you trying to kid? Look about as British as Tennessee Ernie.
2: Tennessee Ernie?
1: Yeah, Tennessee Ernie.
2: When I get over to jolly old England, I don't want to look like a tourist. That's why I'm wearing tweed sweatshirts.
1: Oh, brother, when the British see you, they're liable to cut off diplomatic relationships with this country and recall Stuart Granger.
2: Stinks. Oh, I think they'll like me. The British people are really crazy about comedians, you know.
1: Mm, I know, but what's that got to do with you?
2: Be sure and drop me a line from the unemployment compensation line, won't you? Say, there's a lot of things I got to take care of before I leave for Europe. I hope I haven't forgotten anything.
1: Well, did you remember to tell the milkman you won't be needing any milk for a month?
2: Yeah, Georgia took care of that.
1: Have you done all your last-minute shopping?
2: Yeah, my wife, Georgia, took care of that last week.
1: Have you finished packing?
2: Georgia's packing right now.
1: Well, what have you done?
2: Well, I've been busy keeping out of her way. it's no wonder I'm a nervous wreck.
1: Well, you shouldn't have let Georgia pack your grips.
2: I know. When I get to England, everybody's going to think I'm a Boy Scout.
1: Why?
2: Well, I'm traveling very light.
1: Oh. See?
2: And she closed the lid down on the suitcase, and the pants legs were out. She wanted to be very neat. Took the scissors and cut them off. I'll get me a pith helmet. They'll never know the difference.
1: Red. Boy, watch it. Do you know anything at all about England?
2: Sure. I know there's a shortage of food over there. Everybody's real thin, you know. They won't believe you. They'll think you're a mirage.
1: Joke, huh?
2: Yeah.
1: Have you ever been to England before?
2: Are you kidding? About 6 years ago, I went over there on one of those scenic cruises with the Army. Seemed though this time, it's going to seem kind of funny walking out without a sergeant counting cadence.
1: Yeah.
2: I'm going to have my wife and two kids to march and back. I'm hollering, hut, two, three, four, hut, two. Hey, can I tell you what happened? I was on a troop ship, the West Point, see? And they landed in Taranto, Italy. And the British were stationed there, see? So they said, do you think the boys could give a march right down the street? He said, it would boost up the morale. So these guys, they said, well, they had a pretty rough voyage and everything. But the full field pack now, you see, they got the full field pack in their carbines and stuff. They looked like $1 million marching down the street. And some Englishman yelled, hey, Yank, what's that on your back? He says, Bunker Hill, you bum. Pick it up anyway.
1: Yes. Do you think we'll meet the king and queen when we're over there?
2: I hope so. I've been practicing my curtsy every day.
1: Mm-hmm.
2: Get a load of this. Oh. That's what I get for drying my girdle on a heater. Oh, boy. I better get out of this thing before the...
3: What? Take your time now.
2: I better let out these pants before they let me out.
3: They did that.
2: Yeah.
3: Red men don't curtsy. They bow like this.
2: Copycat. You're the guy that stole my other pair of shorts. Now I know what happened to him. Boy, there's one joke that ain't going to England.
4: Too subtle, you know.
3: Yes. You know, Red, some people say the English don't have a sense of humor, but that's not true.
2: Get a load of this Irishman sticking up for the English. Go ahead, Blarney boy.
3: Well, you never hear the English laugh much because they're too polite, you know. They've been brought up not to make any noise when they laugh.
2: Uh-huh. From the five jokes you've told this evening, I would say we have an English audience here tonight. What do you say? Shall we all go out and find a pub? Hey, oh, that's a bar, see?
3: Yeah,
2: oh,
3: uh-huh. Red, I don't want to... I can't read it either. I don't want you to embarrass me.
2: It's very hard for the guy. The writing's so close to the paper.
3: Yeah. I don't want you to embarrass me when we get to London.
2: Oh?
3: Do you know what to do if you're presented in court?
2: Sure. I keep my mouth shut until the lawyer gets there.
3: Look, I better show you how to act when you meet the king and queen. Now, I'll play the king.
2: Huh?
3: I'll play the king.
2: I'll play the ace. Won't do any good because I see you've got the pot. Oh, boy.
3: All right, now, I'm the king.
2: All right.
3: Now you walk up to me and bow. Go ahead, bow.
2: Huh?
3: I said bow.
2: Somebody throw him a bone. Stop barking. Yeah. Bow, wow,
3: yeah.
2: Bow.
3: Bow.
2: Okay, I'll bow. Oh. Too far, my head hit the floor.
3: Yeah. Now I put my hand out.
2: Okay, how much you want to borrow, Your Majesty?
3: Look, I don't want to...
2: He asked us for a handout.
3: No, no, look, I don't want to borrow anything. I have plenty of money. I'm the King of England.
2: Come again, and this time don't drag your tonsils. What is this again?
3: I don't want to borrow anything. I have plenty of money. I'm the King of England.
2: Yeah. Long live the Marshall Plan.
3: Now, when the king puts his hand out, you're supposed to shake it.
2: Oh.
3: Come on now, shake.
2: Okay, put her there, king. Oh, cut it out, will you? You shake hands like Senator LeBlanc after an overdose of Hadacol. Look, if I meet the king and queen, I'll know how to act. Without any help from you, too.
3: Well, there's something else you ought to know.
2: What's that?
3: The British speak a different language than we do.
2: Oh?
3: It's called English.
2: Do tell.
3: Uh-huh.
2: Better hire a translator to go with us, huh?
3: Yes. You know, in England, they call the radio the wireless.
2: Mm-hmm. They should hear your jokes. They'll think... They'll call it the jokeless.
3: Yeah. You know, their money's different. Instead of dollars, they use pounds.
2: Well, what do we send them all of our dollars for, then?
3: In England, you know, the pound is worth about $4.03.
2: Really?
3: Mm-hmm.
2: Boy, we could melt you down and make a fortune.
3: No, I'm serious, Red. This is valuable information.
2: Oh, very valuable, yeah. No place for it here, but it's valuable.
3: Do you know what the British word for gas is?
2: Well, I mean this literally, you know.
3: Yes.
2: Come again?
3: I said, do you know what the British...

0: Ready?
1: Yes.
0: All right. Do you know what the British word for gas is?
1: Yeah. I beg your pardon.
0: No, no, Red. They call gas petrol.
1: Petrol?
0: Mm-hmm.
2: That's funny. A guy says, excuse me, I have a petrol pail. A guy says, listen it all. Let's plug up the doors and we'll turn on the petrol.
1: The doctor says, the dentist says, do you want petrol? Oh, that is silly. No.
0: And they also, you know, the motors drive on the left side of the street.
1: Oh, like here in California.
0: Yeah.
1: Gee, my wife will be right at home. Look, it's getting late. I better go pick up my plane tickets.
0: Okay, I'll drive you downtown.
1: Why, you got a whip?
0: Yeah.
1: That's swell. I'll tell Georgia that I'm leaving. Hey, little Red, I'm going down to the airline office. Georgia, I'm leaving. She's having petrol pains. She can't hear me. She's listening to the wireless.
0: What?
1: The wireless.
0: Oh, the wireless. Yeah.
1: Dave Rose and his orchestra is playing Salome. Hey, I'll sing a song. Let me sing. Scarlet Ribbon. Old Smokey instead of Scarlet Ribbon. I'll use this one.
0: Yeah.
1: I peeked in to say goodnight.

0: Yes.
1: Boy, this airline ticket office is sure crowded.
0: Yeah, it wasn't before you walked in, Blubber Boy. Pull in your stomach, you've got everybody pinned to the wall.
1: Well, there's somebody at the ticket counter ahead of us. Yeah. It's Willie Lumplump, and he seems to be giving the clerk a lot of trouble.
2: Now, for the 10th time, Mr. Lumplump, what can I do for you?
3: And for the 10th time, wouldn't you like to know? Tell me, Nosy, when does the next plane leave for the La Brea Tar Pit?
2: Are you serious?
3: No, I'm a little blotto. Come on, when does the next plane leave for the La Brea Tar Pit? I ain't got all day. I'm due back in bed in a minute, you know.
2: Well, there aren't any planes going to the La Brea Tar Pits.
3: Just why not, may I ask, sir? I smell petrol. Better check the valves because there is petrol escaping. Now, I've seen a lot of snooty guys in my life, but you happen to be the snootiest guy I have ever seen. Both of you.
2: Both, but there's only one of me.
3: Are you insinuating that my baby bloodshot blue eyes are deceiving me? And another thing, what do you got against petrol? The La Brea Tar Pit never did anything to you either.
2: No, and I've got nothing against them.
3: Well, I have. I met my wife at the La Brea Tar Pit. Uh-huh. I was out looking for prehistoric monsters, and there she was. You know, my wife, her maiden name is The Thing.
2: Look, if you want to go to the La Brea Tar Pits, why don't you just take a bus?
3: I don't like to ride on a bus. Uh-huh. Those petrol fumes. I love to fly. Boy, did I ever fly last night. So they told me when they booked me.
2: Well, I've had enough. I'm going to call the police.
3: Well, I had enough, too, I think. Don't bother them. They're probably looking for me.
1: I'll take care of this fellow, clerk.
2: Oh, fine.
1: Willie, what's gotten into you?
3: About 2 quarts. Well, I see those vitamins have begun to work.
1: Why don't you go home?
3: Go home? What a disgusting thought. Hey, this reminds me.

0: How old are you?
1: From these jokes, I'd say about 220. I'm about 86. 86.
0: Oh, now, come on. You're not that old.
1: I am, too. They gave me a birthday party over at Joe's place last night, and just before Joe threw me out, he said I was 86.
0: Well, you're not that old. Now, take a look at your driver's license.
1: Oh, probably won't do any good.
0: Why?
1: I got on my brother's suit. Yeah, here's my driver's license. There, take a look at it.
0: What are those notches in it?
1: Well, that's the way I keep count of the pedestrians I've bagged.
0: Oh.
1: Now, let's see how old I am. Good heavens. I'm dead.
0: Dead?
1: Yeah. Right here on my driver's license, it says so. Expired. I'm dead.
0: I
1: didn't want to see me go that way.
0: Go on home.
1: Don't yell at me like that. I got to get away for a while.
0: Yeah?
1: I should have listened to my doctor when he ordered me to take a vacation, you see. I was a pretty sick man. I didn't realize it was... I'm dead. Pretty sick man, you know. I was living on borrowed time. Mm-hmm. I got a loan from the Bank of America. I'm a pretty sick man.
0: What's wrong with you?
1: Hmm?
0: I said, what's wrong with you?
1: Not feel fine.
0: But you just said you were sick.
1: Oh, I am, but it's nothing serious. You see, I can't breathe. I haven't been able to breathe in a month. I'm known as a sniffless character.
0: Well, that's silly. If you can't breathe, how do you stay alive?
1: I'll tell you how I stay alive. I never let my wife get her hands on me.
2: Hey, Porkhead. Yeah. I'm the bouncer in this office, and I don't like the disturbance you're causing. Now, get out.
1: I am not leaving until I get what I came in for.
2: I said get out.
1: This is no way to talk to a dead man. I am not leaving until I get what I came in for.
2: You wise guy.
1: Here, put me down! Well, that ain't what I came in for, but it will have to do.
0: Hey, Skelton, what are you doing in the phone booth?
1: What am I doing in the phone booth?
0: Yes.
1: Well, I'm knitting an Afghan dog. What a question. I'm calling Georgia to see if she wants me to pick up anything while I'm downtown.
0: Oh.
1: Now, let's see if I can remember my number. See.
3: That's the prefix.
1: Hey, Freeman! Hello? Oh, I'm sorry. My 3 minutes are up.
4: Oh. I'll drop in another nickel.
0: Okay.
1: Hi, Little Red. This is that man again.
3: What do you mean, what man?
1: Well, who's the guy that bought you the house and the car and all those clothes? No, no, it's not Boo-Roos. This is your lover boy.
5: My name ain't Sam.
1: Look, I just called to see if there's anything you wanted me to do. Any last-minute shopping? Oh, well, I'm sorry I disturbed you. I'll be home soon.
5: What do you mean, why?
1: She had to hang up. She's reading my bank book, and it's getting to the exciting part.
0: Oh.

0: I rummaged through it the other night myself.
1: Yes?
2: Are you clearing your head or is that an opinion?
0: I read my bank book yesterday, and I thought the plot dragged.
1: Hey, there's somebody at the airline ticket counter now. Go pick up your tickets.
0: Okay.
1: Oh, look who the clerk is. It's that old lady who's so nearsighted.
0: Oh, yeah.
3: Well, what can I do for you, madam?
0: Remind me to get a haircut.
2: Madam?
3: You heard me. And I'm sorry, but you can't bring your pet hippopotamus in here.
1: Lady, I'm Rod O'Connor.
3: Oh, Rod O'Connor. What a cute name for a hippopotamus. Do I dare pet him?
0: No, you better not. You better not. His distemper shots didn't take. Look, I've come to pick up some plane tickets. Now, here's the check for them.
3: Whoa, no. Just a second. This is a rubber check. Look how it stretches.
0: Let go of my tongue. Boy, you've really got bad eyesight, haven't you?
3: Now, I'll have you know I used to be a sharpshooter with
0: the carnival. Oh, really?
3: Yes. Every day I'd shoot a cigarette out of a man's mouth.
0: Oh, well, how come you gave it up?
3: I got tired of going to funerals.
0: The act used to knock them dead, huh? Look, take this... take this check and give me my plane tickets.
3: Well, I can't accept that check until Mr. McGeehan okays it. He's right over there. Mr. McGeehan, would you please okay this check?
2: You're talking to the water cooler.
3: Here comes Mr. McGeehan now. He'll wait on you. Excuse me, ladies.
4: Can I help you?
0: I doubt it. Remind me to get a haircut.
2: My name is Red Skelton.
4: Oh, yes, of course, Mr. Skelton. I've listened to every one of your radio programs since you went on the air 14 years ago. I see your pictures 3 or 4 times. I follow your career with great interest. I never miss a magazine article about you.
0: What a coincidence. Neither do I. Hey, would you okay this check, please?
4: Check? Why, I can't accept a check from a person I've never heard of.
0: Starting tonight, I'm not paying you with real money either. Say, would you please give me my plane tickets? I made reservations yesterday.
4: Oh, yes, you're flying to Mexico City. Si, senor, I will get your ticket for you pronto. Hasta la vista, mi amigo.
0: Look, Crisco. Oh, Cisco. Say, Sam. I'm going to Europe.
4: Oh, of course, France. Il faut bouger d'oui, merci beaucoup, monsieur Bois. Oh, oui, oui.
0: Throw your arms in the air, Hildegard. I'm going to England, remember?
4: Oh, I say, bully for you. Pleasant flight and all that sort of thing.
0: You know, this guy's been like that ever since he washed windows at the United Nations building. Hey, give me my ticket. Come on, Rod. Let's go over to the Hall of Justice so I can pick up my passport.
1: Si, si, senor.
0: Ah, cut it out.
1: Well, here it is, room 202, Immigration Department.
0: Yeah, come on, let's get it over with.
1: Well, you're in luck. There's nobody ahead of you. Nobody, that is, except Clem Cadiddlehopper.
0: Yep, here I am.

0: by my soul parents. Scared them half to death. Boy, when it comes to singing, this guy, Maurice Chevrolet, ain't got anything on me.
1: Well, what can I do for you, lover boy?
0: I think you've already done it.
2: That ain't here, and it won't be either.
0: Oh, boy. Oh, look what you've done. You popped all the buttons off my shoes.
1: I repeat, what can I do for you? I'm at your service.
0: What do you got in mind? Yeah, if it's all the same to you, I prefer dealing with one of the men clerks.
1: Did you come in to see about a passport?
0: No. Yeah, I'm going to London. I'm going to be a freak in the Piccadilly Circus.
1: Oh, may I see your birth certificate?
0: That's for dang sure. Here it is.
1: Oh. What's this great big question mark printed on it?
0: Well, the doctor couldn't figure out whether I was a baby or not.
1: So this is the way you spell cadiddle, Hopper.
0: No, I spell it with an X. In fact, I spell everything with an X. I remember my school days. The years passed, but I didn't.
1: Now, I'll have to ask you a few personal questions, Mr. Cadiddle Hopper.
0: Oh, really?
1: Where were you born?
0: I was born in a hospital. Couldn't figure it out either. I wasn't sick.
1: What hospital?
0: Cat and dog hospital. That's why I look like a Corker Spaniel around the ears.
1: Please. Please, let's be serious.
0: Oh, you don't like the Uncle Milty type, huh?
1: Now, what state were you born in?
0: Oh, state of confusion, I think. I've remained that way to this day. That too fast for her. She didn't get it. A professor, and she didn't get it. Your students will love you.
1: Look, zombie boy.
0: Zombie boy?
1: Simmer down.
0: Yes. Well, I was born in Arkansas. Arkansas. They'll kill you if you say that, won't they? My pa used to raise hogs. I was three, and all I could say was oink, oink. I never forget how mad my pa found when he found out that I was an imposter. Well, he threw me out of the house, and I had to root for myself.
1: I've worked in this office a long time, but you're the first moron I've ever seen.
0: No one getting tickets to Washington? Yeah. Oh, well. Care for my autograph?
1: Now, look, really, I'm awfully busy.
0: Yes, I can see that.
1: Take this questionnaire over to that desk and fill it out.
0: Well, by chance, does this require writing?
1: Why, sweetie?
0: Oh, well...
1: Can't you spell?
0: Well, no. I never went in much for that. You see, I'm a kindergarten man, Michelle. Instead of writing, could string a few beads for you.
1: Just go fill out the questionnaire.
0: Well, okay, here goes nothing. Wham, damn. What a ham-dinger. Them's the kind of girls I dream about. You ought to see the kind I get.
3: Howdy, Clem.
0: Well, hello there. It's good to see you again, my old friend. It's been so long. Who are you? I live and can't prove it.
3: Clem, what are you doing in the passport office?
0: Well, haven't you been reading the society columns? I'm going to Europe.
3: You're going where?
0: Azusa. I'm going to Europe. Don't tell me you've never heard of Europe, the home of the American dollar. I'm going over there to see what my tax money looks like. Yeah.
3: Are you going there on a vacation?
0: No, this is a business trip. You see, I bought a little real estate in London. Mm-hmm. And as a matter of fact, I made a fast deal with a guy I met at the bus depot a few minutes ago.
3: Yes. Mm-hmm.
0: He sold me the Windsor Castle. Dirt cheap, too.
3: But Clem, the King and Queen of England...
0: $45 I paid for it. Of course, I had to throw in my rabbit's foot and my jackknife.
3: Clem, the King and Queen of England live in Windsor Castle.
0: That's why I'm going over to collect the rent. One thing about me, I'm always on my toes. All 18 of them. Well, skip to Malou.
3: Yeah. Hey, Skelton. How are you making out with your application for a passport?
4: Here, this passport agent says I need somebody to as an identifying witness. I want you to tell him a few things about me, will you, so I can get my passport?
3: Do you think that's wise? I hate to be a stool pigeon.
4: Yeah. You say the wrong thing and you'll be a dead pigeon. Yeah. Boy, I'll tell you that. I got to get this passport, but you got to identify me.
5: Oh, Mr. Ryan, this is a very close friend of mine, Rod O'Connor.
3: What did you want to know, Mr. Ryan?
5: Yes. Well, of course, you understand that as the identifying witness, you must have known the applicant for at least 2 years. And you must state under oath that the applicant is the person he represents himself to be.
4: Well, he's,
5: And that all the facts stated in his application are true to the best of your knowledge.
6: Wait a minute. Let's not louse up the show with a filibuster, will you? You give these guys one line, they drag it out three pages.
4: Makes a career out of one line.
5: Now, Mr. O'Connor, yes? How long have you known the deceased? I mean, Mr. Skelton.
3: Well, I've served 6 years. I mean, I got... Well, I got two off for good behavior.
4: See, I met Fatso here while I was out mountain climbing. I was halfway up the side of him before I discovered that he wasn't Mount Whitney.
5: Tell me, Mr. O'Connor, is it true Mr. Skelton is a comedian?
4: Well, answer the boy.
3: Well, I don't want to perjure myself.
5: You work for Mr. Skelton?
4: Not anymore, he don't.
5: Mr. O'Connor, would you vouch for Mr. Skelton's character?
3: Oh, yes, he's a character, all right.
7: He's not written that way.
4: Look, instead of issuing me a passport, could I get a license for a gun? There's going to be a pile of lard around here that would look nice hanging over my mantle.
5: Well, all right, Mr. Connor. I don't think I'll need you anymore.
4: Neither will I.
3: Well, I'll wait outside in the hall for you, sir. Oh, say, look at that pile of broken hairbrushes stacked up in the hall there. That means only one thing. Junior and his mother are around here someplace.
8: Junior? I've had about enough.
9: Yes.
8: Now, you come on with me.
9: Now, stop pulling me here. It's big enough as it is. Goodness, you want people to think that you're the mother of a baby elephant?
8: Oh, close the door.
9: Okay.
8: Oh! Junior! You broke the glass door of the doctor's office.
9: Well, the doctor should thank me for getting rid of the pain.
8: Why is it you break everything you touch?
9: It's a gift, I guess. It's just sort of I can't control myself. I'm full of petrol. Oh, look who's coming. Look who's coming. Look who's coming.
10: Hello, Lorraine.
9: Well, we didn't think you'd get here. Yeah, that's all right.
8: Okay. Oh, well, Rod.
9: Yeah, it's the old pain in the neck with legs in the back.
4: Old pain in the neck with legs is back.
3: Yeah. Junior, why do you call me a pain in the neck with legs?
9: I called them, but not the way they're written.
8: Junior, you shouldn't speak to Rod that way. He has feelings, you know.
9: Oh, I don't believe it. I'm going to find out if he's got feelings.
3: Junior, look out with that hatpin. Oh!
9: Hey, you were right. He does have feelings. Look, though, he bent my hatpin out of shape. Must have done that when it went through one of the staves in his girdle.
8: Rod, what am I going to do with him?
3: Well, have you tried having him deported lately?
9: Yeah, they tried that. Me pop's in Washington right now trying to get the stork investigated for delivering me. Smuggling dope, they called it.
3: Lorraine, what are you doing here in the doctor's office? Is Junior sick?
9: Yeah, sick of seeing you, fatso.
8: Well, Junior and I were just getting our shots for smallpox and typhus.
9: Yeah.
8: That's so we won't catch it.
9: Yeah, I was trying to get shots for whipping. You see, I catch a lot of them, and I thought maybe I could take them back away and wouldn't catch them.
8: I didn't mind taking the shots at all. But you should have seen the scene Junior put on.
9: And no wonder. And everyone else, they use needles, see, on everybody else. But they try to give me shots with a gun. For me, reputation has really spread. Putting on weight, I guess.
3: Yes.
8: And would you believe it? It took 5 nurses to hold Junior down while the doctor gave him the needle. You never heard such screaming.
3: Junior was screaming?
9: No, the doctor and the 5 nurses. Once I got my mitts on that needle, boy, I went berserk. When I left, all 6 of them were hanging from the light fixtures. I kept telling them I didn't want to get stuck with no needle, and they finally got the point. Oh, boy.
8: Well,
9: jab, jab here and a jab, jab there. Yep, yep. Real fun.
8: See, it's stunts like that that make me sorry I stopped his father from putting chloroform on his teething ring.
9: Mother's love, they called it.
3: How come you two are getting your smallpox and typhus shots?
8: Oh, haven't you heard? We're going abroad.
9: Yes. Congressman has been sending, saying that Europe should help carry the burden, so they're sending me over.
3: Well, that should start them building up their defenses in a hurry.
8: I believe a trip to Europe will be very educational for Junior.
9: Oh, yes. I've always wanted to study abroad.
8: I wanted to see the ancient buildings that are centuries old and have stood the test of time.
9: Yeah, but can they stand the test of Junior? That's the question.
8: Oh, Junior, you're going to love Europe.
9: Oh, yes.
8: It's magnificent cathedrals.
9: Oh, yes.
8: It's historic landmarks. Oh, yes. Where the footprints of history can still be seen and marveled at and enjoyed.
9: Let's not get sickening about that. Goodness me. Say, while I'm over there, maybe I can open up a European branch of the Skunk Patrol. We want the whole world to get wind of our organization, you know.
3: Are you going to visit Germany, Lorraine?
8: Oh, yes, the western part.
9: Uh-huh. Yeah, we might even visit the eastern part. I always wanted to see what a curtain was made out of iron. I always wanted to see one,
8: you. Oh, Junior, you have them in your room. How do you think I keep you from sneaking out the windows?
9: Well, them radar screens on the window do a pretty good job.
3: Well, when you're in Germany, Lorraine, you better keep your eye on Junior, you know. He might stroll into the Russian zone and never be heard from again.
8: Oh, I hadn't thought of that.
9: Well, forget it. I got news for you. I'm going to walk right into the Russian zone. And I'll sprout me a widow chest, and I'll stick me tongue out at him, see? And they'll see I'm a capitalist, because I got 23 pennies in my piggy bank. Then them red guards will grab me and put me on a train and send me to Siberia, and I'll work in a salt mine half the day and a pepper mine the other half, see? And now they'll come up to me and they'll say, "Tote that shovel, lift that salt shaker." And it'll be cold, about 110 below zero, see? And I'll get frozen, and I can't work, and then they'll start whipping me. And then they'll burn my feet. Oh, no, no!
8: What's wrong?
9: I scared me down.
8: Junior, I don't like to see you.
9: Oh, no.
8: I don't like for you to cry like that.
9: Well, as long as I'm satisfied, just let it go the way it's going.
8: Take this handkerchief out of my bag and blow your nose.
9: Now, if it's all the same to you, I'd rather take the coin purse and blow what's in that. I will blow me nose.

0: We're going to miss you around here. Well, give me your pocketbook. I'll see you at the candy store.
1: Oh, Junior, come back here. Junior!
2: Here's the hall of records, eh? I wonder what's inside this door. Well, what do you know? Dave Rose and his orchestra. Maybe I can hear Dave and his orchestra doing their arrangement of whatever they're going to play. What is it?
3: I don't know what they're going to play.
2: So they wouldn't give you a passport, huh, Red?
3: No! You have to go through more red tape. You know, it's so hard to get out of this country. I never realized it. I wonder how lucky Luciano made it.
2: Well, how come they wouldn't give you a passport?
3: Well, they didn't give me. They didn't like the passport picture that I bought them, so I'm going in this photographer shop here and have another one taken.
2: Okay, I'll wait for you out here, but hurry up.
3: Okay.
2: Gee whiz, look who's coming down the street.
3: I'm sorry, I didn't mean to bump into you, fella. You ought to watch where you're going.
0: Yeah, you ought to watch where you're going, too. Back in your corner. The bell didn't ring. I think I dented my nose a little.
2: Well, it's Cauliflower McPug, the punchy fighter who's always hearing birds and bells. How are you, Cauliflower?
0: Where are you, boy? Where are you?
2: Right here.
0: Oh, there you are. You see that guy I just bumped into now?
2: Mm-hmm.
0: Boy, it's a wonder he didn't knock me down. He hit me so hard, ask any of the guys I fought. I just get knocked down, boom, like that, and anything got me down.
2: Don't you know who that was?
0: No, I don't know who that was.
2: That was Red Skelton.
0: That was Red Skelton?
2: Yeah.
0: That was Red Skelton? I bumped into Red Skelton in Boykin?
2: Mm-hmm.
0: Who's Red Skelton?
2: Well, he's a fellow that
0: Never mind. A little bird just told me who it was. Hey, let's get away from this blacksmith shop, will you? That guy driving me nuts hammering on them horseshoes.
2: Well, you're punchier than ever. Why do you go on fighting?
0: Well, I can't quit the ring. It's in my blood. What's left of it, I mean. After that fight last night, oh, boy, that was one of the bloodiest battles that I ever saw in my life. I'm glad I missed it. Mm-hmm. I slept through the half of the bout, you know.
2: You know, you better quit before it's too late.
0: Oh, I'll always be a fighter. There's something that makes me want to get in there and fight. Something that keeps urging me on. Something that makes me want to win at any cost. Money. I might quit the fighting at that, though. I'm running out of blood donors.
2: You know, I got a TL for you, Cauliflower.
3: Yeah?
2: You're nutty as a fruitcake.
0: You think my brains ain't hitting on all four, huh? You ought to see that roommate of mine. My heart bleeds for that poor tucker. Bright and early every Saturday, he puts his motorboat on a trailer, hitches it to the car, and drives 10 miles to a lake and spends all day racing all over the water. And then back and forth. Then he puts the motorboat on the trailer again, and he drives home sopping wet.
2: What's wrong with that?
0: He ain't got no motorboat. I know. I'm out right now buying some petrol for him. Keep in touch, boy.
2: Well, Red, in a couple of days, you fly to New York, and then from there, you leave for London.
3: Yeah. I'm glad I got my passport and my shots and my ticket. I wouldn't go through that red tape again for anything.
2: Well, you better let him hold all your papers so you won't lose them.
3: Oh, what do you think I am, a big kid? I'm 37. I can take care of myself. I ain't gonna lose them. I got the stuff right here in...
2: Red, why are you turning so white?
3: Like I was telling you, I've lost my papers.
2: Oh, no. Now you're going to have to start all over again and get your tickets and your shots and your passport.
3: No, I'm going down to the hawk shop and get myself a gun. To go through this hassle again, a guy's got to have a hole in his head.
2: Now, ladies and gentlemen, until next Sunday,
3: this is Let's Go. Say goodbye and thanks for listening.
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Here's a question that's going to sound funny to you, coming from me. 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

0: The way some people are acting at 79 Wistful Vista, you'd think the three most important dates in American history were 1492, 1776, and the one Alice Darling has with her new boyfriend tonight, as we meet Fibber McGee and Molly.
1: Would it be too much to ask, dearie, for you to slip into a clean shirt and put your shoes on? Those carpet slippers look pretty disreputable.
2: Why, who's coming?
1: Alice's boyfriend, and you look awful.
2: Hmm?
1: Your shirt is mussed, there's cigar ashes on your vest, and altogether you look like a picnic tablecloth on the way home.
2: Oh, Alice's boyfriend. Let's not get our teeth in an uproar just because that kid has snared a patsy for a hunk of rug cutting. I just got one more word to do on this crossword puzzle, and I'll have it.
1: Where are you stuck?
2: 32 vertical.
1: Let's see, an eight-letter word meaning gubernatorial executive.
2: Oh, is that what that is? That's gubernatorial.
1: Yeah. Why, that's simple. Don't you know what gubernatorial means?
2: Well, roughly, a goober is a peanut. An executive means to execute somebody. So it's an eight-letter word meaning somebody who kills a lot of peanuts. Oh, I know. Baseball fan. Oh, no. Too many letters.
1: Look, dearie, the word is governor.
2: Hmm?
1: A governor is a gubernatorial executive.
2: Oh, that can't be right. Governor starts with G. This word has got to start with a J on account of 56 horizontal.
1: Well, what's 56 horizontal?
2: That's a seven-letter word meaning real. I got that down as genuine.
1: Genuine, my pet, starts with G and not J.
2: It can't start with G. That throws the entire puzzle off. See, it's got to be J because 19 vertical is a five-letter word meaning a flat-bottom boat. B-A-R-J-E, barge.
1: I know, but barge is not spelled with a J.
2: Doggone it, now you spoiled the whole puzzle. And I had it all done but one word. Okay. Shucks. What was it you wanted me to do?
1: Run upstairs and brush up a little. We don't want Alice's boyfriend to think...
2: Who's that?
1: I'm afraid it's Alice's boyfriend. And you looking like an unmade bed.
2: Oh, gee whiz, can I help
3: you? Oh, Mrs. McGee.
1: Yes, dear?
3: Mr. Espert, will you let him in, please?
2: Don't worry, Alice. We'll entertain him until you get your face on.
3: Well, if you'll just let him in, you won't have to entertain him. I'll be right down.
1: Smooth down your cowlick and straighten your tie, dearie. Here comes romance.
4: Is this where Alice... does the residence of... Is the house where...
2: Are you Bert?
4: I think so. I'm Bert.
1: Come right in, Bert. Alice will be down in just a minute. We're Mr. and Mrs. McGee, and Alice is expecting you.
4: Oh, thank you.
2: Relax, bud. Unbend. Just between us males, Alice has been ready since 3:30 this afternoon, but you know how women are. They got to put on the old act, you know. They'll keep you waiting if they have to go hide in a phone booth.
1: That's ridiculous, McGee. Alice just came home from the airplane plant a while ago. Come in and sit down,
4: Bert Taylor. Just call me Bert. Alice has often mentioned you both.
2: She has, eh? What does she say about us, Bert?
4: Oh, she says you, you're the type that... Well, if you'd only... Well, I don't remember exactly, but it was something.
1: Well, that's a fairly safe summary of the conversation. Oh, here's Alice. Oh, doesn't she look nice?
4: Oh, gee. Hi, Al.
5: Hi, Bert.
2: Hey, you do look pretty snappy, Alice.
5: Well, if Mr. and Mrs. McGee will excuse us, I think we can
1: certainly run along and have fun.
2: Oh, don't rush away, kids. You're not putting us out a bit. Sit down a minute and relax. Looks like a rainy night anyway. Might as well sit here by the fire where there's no cover charge. Ever play four-handed dominoes?
5: Bert and I are going someplace to dance, Mr. McGee.
2: Why, what's the matter with right here? My gosh, roll up the carpets and turn on the radio. Everything for free. Molly and I might knock off a round or two ourselves, huh?
1: Include me out, dearie.
2: Huh?
1: Until I started going to dances with you, I never knew that shindig was two words.
4: Well, I thought maybe Alice and I'd go downtown and maybe go to a nightclub. Gee, you look nice in girls' clothes, Alice.
5: Oh, thank you. Thank you, Bert.
2: What does he mean, girls' clothes?
5: Well, Bert's never seen me in anything but my coveralls at the airplane plant, Mr. McGee. I think they make girls look so horribly masculine.
2: Oh, potash. You're as feminine as a lost glove.
1: Oh, heavenly days, it's getting stormy.
6: Oh, we don't care, do we, Alice? Come on, let's...
5: Oh, I love rainy nights myself. Let's go, Bert, and we'll see.
2: Hey, you can't go out in this. Catch your death of cold between here and the curb. Bert, you ought to have more sense than drag a fragile kid like Alice out into weather like this.
6: Well, it did sound sort of like a thunderburst. A cloud storm. Oh, gee, I didn't realize...
5: Oh, Bert, I don't mind a bit. Come on, it'll be fun. We'll just dash out to your car and
6: oh,
5: then...
6: Oh, yeah, but... Well, I didn't bring my car because... Well, I just got enough gas to get me to work and back.
5: Well, what do we care? Let's take a cab.
2: A cab? Did you ever try to get a taxi in this town on a clear night? Well, divide that by 4 million, and that's your chances of getting one in the rain. Come on, hang up your coats and spend the evening right here.
1: We'd love to have you stay, you know that.
2: Sure. Save you a lot of dough, too. You know about that 30% federal clip in the hot spots, don't you? You heard about that, didn't you, Charlie?
5: His name is Bert, Mr. McGee.
2: I thought it was Charlie. You're always talking about...
1: McGee! McGee, the boy's name is Bert, and he's the one Alice is always talking about.
2: No, Molly, she's always talking about...
5: Well, maybe we better stay in there.
6: Oh, yeah, Todd, you'd rather
1: him out, you know, my...
2: He'll make it for Charlie.
0: Billy Mills and the orchestra play Poinciana.

0: sure is wonderful to be sitting here all cozy and warm with the rain coming down like that. Don't it? You sure you're comfortable in that straight chair, Alice? Don't you want to sit here on the davenport with me and Bert and Molly?
1: No, thanks. I like this straight chair. It keeps me awake.
2: Well, it's too bad the rain spoiled your evening, Alice.
3: Yeah.
0: What do you mean, spoiled it? They're having a swell time. We've been through the photograph albums twice. I told Bert all about how I fought in the last war and showed him a high school annual.
1: You haven't showed Bert how you can take off your vest without removing your coat, Mr. McGee.
0: I'm saving that, Alice, in case the party got dull.
2: In that case, you should have showed us an hour ago, McGee.
0: I'll say so.
2: Why don't we run along upstairs, McGee? We'd both like to read in bed, and let's leave Alice and Bert to themselves a while.
1: Oh, Mrs. McGee, you're so thoughtful.
3: Yeah, sure are.
0: Ah, forget it, kids. I've seen the time when I'd love to have somebody like me around to entertain me, too. Well, what'll we do, kids? How about a game of cards? Who plays flinch?
1: Bert and I like to play records on the phonograph, but maybe it would bore you and Mrs. McGee unless you were upstairs where you couldn't hear them or something.
4: Yeah. Let's play some records.
0: Ah, you don't want to listen to records. My gosh, you've heard all that classical stuff 100 times. How about me showing you some card tricks? I got a swell card trick, but I got to have a rubber band. Anybody got a rubber band? Nobody got a rubber band, huh? I suppose that...
2: Come in. Oh, for goodness sakes, Mr. Wellington, what are you doing out on a night like this?
5: I am breaking in some new overshoes for a friend, Mrs. McGee. Here's the... Oh, excuse me, am I intruding?
0: Oh, no more than usual, Siggy. You know Alice Darling, I think.
1: Hello, Mr. Wellington.
5: Good evening. And may I say that I prefer the way she is listed on our bank night records at the Bijou Theater as Darling Miss?
0: Oh, go pile up some dead leaves, you old rake.
2: McGee, now, don't be so rude. By the way, Mr. Wellington, this is Mr. Taylor, a friend of Miss Darling's.
5: Hello, lad.
6: Hello.
2: What can we do for you, Mr. Wellington?
5: I just came in to see if by any chance McGee could spare, for a brief time, of course, the umbrella he borrowed from me in 1936. Not that I wish to appear to be snatching it back, you understand.
0: My gosh, Sig, that umbrella was worn out and threw away long ago.
5: Including, I suppose, the 14-carat gold handle?
2: No, McGee had that made into a walking stick the time he sprained his ankle.
0: Yeah. Be glad to loan you that, Wellington, but it wouldn't be much help in the rain, except to see how deep the puddles were.
5: Yes. Well, just an inquiry, you know. Charge it off to mere morbid curiosity, if you wish.
0: Yeah, we wish.
2: Won't you sit down a while, Mr. Wellington?
5: Thank you, no. I have been sitting down all afternoon.
0: Oh, office work?
5: Roller skating. Mm. Well, good evening, friend.
2: My, isn't he nice?
0: Yeah, he's okay, but too collegiate, if you ask me. He's always telling... Hey, you kids, don't do that.
2: What are they doing, McGee?
0: All huddled up together like that on the davenport. My gosh, you don't have to sit so close together. There's plenty of chairs. Here, Bert, you sit over here by the desk. That's it. Alice, how about a nice sofa cushion on the floor? Ah, that's better. There's room for everybody.
2: Has it occurred to you, dearie, that Alice and Bert might want a minute or two alone together?
4: Oh, gee, I was hoping...
0: Minute or two alone, my clavicle. What they need on a night like this is people around them. Laughter, fun, gaiety. Has anybody got a rubber band?
7: Wow, what a night. Hello, folks. I just thought I... Oh, excuse me. I didn't know you had company tonight.
2: Well, you know Alice, Mr. Wilcox.
1: Hello, Mr. Wilcox.
7: Hello, Alice.
0: And this is Bert Taylor, Jr.
8: Hi, Howdy, Bert.
0: He's Alice's swain who stayed in tonight because it's swaining. You get it, kids? Swain, swaining? The humor's derived from the fact that play on words
2: ain't
0: is part...
2: Ain't funny, McGee. No?
0: I thought it was rather excruciating in a sad sort of way.
2: What on earth are you doing out on a night like this, Mr. Wilcox?
7: Well, I usually bring my dog out for a walk about this time every night, but I wouldn't bring a dog out on a night like this, so I came alone.
8: I saw your light, and I thought I'd drop in.
2: Drip would be a better word, Mr. Wilcox. Take off that wet coat.
7: No, thanks, Molly. I've got to run along.
0: I'll bet the real reason you're walking, Junior, is you don't want to get that new car of yours all rained on.
2: Have you got a new car, Mr. Wilcox?
7: Well, no, I haven't. What on earth gave you the idea that... Oh, oh, I know.
0: He knows.
7: Why, I used some Johnson's car new on it this afternoon. It just looks new.
0: Well, put some gum on my chair and call me Wrigley. I gave him an opening he could drive Eugene Pallette through.
4: What's Johnson's car new, Mr. Wilcox?
1: It's an automobile polish, isn't it, Mr. Wilcox?
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2: People who have cars really have to nurse them along nowadays, don't they, Mr. Wilcox?
7: They sure do, Molly. 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It's so fast and does such a thorough job. 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
4: How do you spell Car New, Mr. Wilcox?
0: Stooge.
7: it's spelled C-A-R-N-U, Johnson's Car New.
2: Do you have to be going, Mr. Wilcox?
7: Yes, Molly, I really do. I've got to meet a woman at Kramer's Drugstore.
0: Uh-oh, what'll your wife say?
7: She'll say hello.
0: Oh.
7: Good night, Mal.
3: He's a nice guy. Who is he?
2: Well, he represents the Johnson Wax people, Mr. Taylor. He drops in on us almost every Tuesday night.
0: Yeah. On a sort of an or-else basis. Hey, hasn't anybody got a rubber band? I'd sure like to show you kids this card trick. It's pretty baffling. Hey, Molly, isn't there a rubber band in the desk?
2: That desk is so full of stamps, nobody could find anything in it.
0: Hmm?
4: Oh, you collect stamps, Mr. McGee?
0: No, I don't, Bert.
2: When he heard that the airmail rate was going from 6 cents to 8 cents, he went all around town like a whirlwind buying up all the 6 cent stamps. But at that, it was more intelligent than most of his investments.
0: Oh, yeah. Well, I caught the spy, didn't I?
1: Mr. McGee.
0: Huh?
1: Will you show us your photograph album again, please?
4: Oh, gee, Al, he's shown it to us twice.
0: Well, there's nothing as fascinating as a bunch of home-took photographs. Here you are, kids.
1: Let's see the ones on page 17.
2: What's on page 17? Oh, yes, those are the ones of McGee and me in the canoe. Mm-hmm.
1: Just you two, alone, together. Isn't that wonderful, Bert?
4: Oh, boy, wouldn't it be, though?
0: There's nothing like getting away from people when you're young and in love, is there, Molly?
2: No, there isn't. So let's go upstairs and read and leave Alice and Bert.
0: Hey, I got a better idea. How about making some fudge?
4: Oh, fudge. Oh, fudge?
1: That's a peach of an idea, Mr. McGee. That's super. Come on, Bert. Let's you and I go out in the kitchen and make fudge.
4: Oh, swell.
2: When you get it done, bring us some.
0: What do you mean, when they get it done? We'll all go out and make fudge. Many hands make light work, you know. Come on, everybody. Let's all go out. Hey, I hear somebody out in the kitchen.
2: I thought I heard something out there, too.
0: Uh-oh.
2: Who's in the kitchen?
6: Just me, ma'am. Beulah.
0: We thought you'd gone home long ago, Beulah.
6: No, sir. I started to go, and then it begun to rain real hard, and I thought I'd better wait a while on account of my rheumatiz.
0: Count of your what?
6: On account of my rheumatiz.
2: Tism, Beulah.
6: Oh, yes, it is, ma'am. Begging your pardon. See, my doctor says it's genuine rheumatiz, and he's one of the finest dionysteriums in this town.
1: You mean you've just been sitting in the kitchen waiting for the rain to stop, Beulah?
6: Yes, but I've been listening to the radio out there, Miss Alice. Oh, those Burns and Allen, they're the cutest people.
0: Hey, Beulah, you got a rubber band? I got a great card trick if I could only find a rubber band. You got a rubber band?
6: No, sir. All I got is a long piece of elastic.
0: Oh, swell. Let me take it. I'll cut off a short length.
6: I'm sorry, sir.
0: Hmm?
6: Nobody ain't gonna cut nothing off this piece of elastic. You see, where I got it, I need every inch of it, including the strings.
0: Well, looks like you kids are going to have to wait till after the war to see this card trick.
1: Oh, I'm sorry. I love card tricks. Can anybody tell fortunes?
2: I can't.
4: Well, me either.
6: I used to tell fortunes in coffee grounds, Miss McGee.
0: Well, don't you still do it, Beulah?
6: No, sir. Coffee grounds are so much alike it make everybody's life too monotonous.
0: You better take up tea leaves, Beulah. Grab an orange pico into the future.
6: Grab an orange pico into the future. The mail says, look at you. Love that man. Well, good night, everybody.
8: The King's Men sing The Enchilada Man.

0: Sure wish I could find a rubber band. You'd love this card trick I do. I picked it up from a magician when I was in vaudeville. Did I happen to mention I was in vaudeville once, Bert?
1: No, I guess that's one thing you didn't mention. Hmm.
2: I think we better be going and getting upstairs, McGee. Hmm? Alice and Bert may want to talk.
3: Oh, thank you, Mrs. McGee. You're
0: what do you mean they want to talk? Didn't you just hear Bert ask me about the time I was in vaudeville?
2: No.
0: Don't you want to hear about the time I was in vaudeville, Bert?
1: Well, I...
0: Why, certainly. One of the most interesting periods of the American theater. Well, sir, a guy and I by the name of Fred Nittany had a vaudeville act that really stood out.
2: Yeah, stood outside of agents' offices every day but Sundays.
0: Well, we were ahead of our time is all. You see, Bert, me and Fred had an act of fast patter songs and dances. Fred would enter on the vamp with a buck and wing through the center door fancy, see?
2: Ah, saved from a life of vaudeville. This may not be the palace, but it's home. Come in.
4: Is this the residence of Mr. and Mrs. Fibber McGee?
0: Yes, it is, Bud. What can we do for you?
4: Well, I hope I'm not intruding on your privacy. I am Mr. Wichards, Robert Wichards.
2: Oh, well, how do you do, I'm sure. And this is Miss Darling and Mr. Taylor, Mr. Wichards.
3: How do you do?
1: Hiya, Mr. Wichards.
4: I'm really pleased to meet you. But the name isn't Wichards, Mrs. McGee. It's Wichards. You know, as in Wichard, the lion-hearted.
0: Oh, Richards. Oh, I get it. Wobbert Richards.
4: No, not Wobbert. Hmm? Wobbert. You know, it's like Robert Louis Stevenson.
2: Oh, sure, of course, Robert Richards.
4: Yeah, that's correct.
0: What's on your mind, Mr. Richards?
4: Well, I live in the house across the street, and I thought I'd stop in and report that you left your lawnmower on the lawn in the rain and it's getting all rusty.
2: Oh, thank you very much. McGee, run out and put the lawnmower in the garage.
0: What do you mean, run out? In this weather? That isn't my lawnmower anyway. I just borrowed it from Doc Gamble.
4: Nevertheless, it's getting awfully rusty.
2: Well, thank you for telling us, Mr. Richards. Say, are you the people who just moved in a few days ago?
4: Yes, ma'am. We moved here from Grand Rapids. I work in the airplane plant.
3: Why, so do I, Mr. Richards. Maybe I can ride out there with you in your car.
4: Oh, I'd be delighted, Miss Darling. You'd be delighted.
0: What do you do at the airplane plant, Mr. Richards?
4: I'm a draftsman. Oh. I make blueprints. May I ask, what do you do for a living, Mr. McGee?
0: I was afraid somebody was going to ask me that sometime.
2: Well, he's connected with the Johnson Wax people, Mr. Richards. Won't you sit down till the weather clears a little?
4: Oh, thank you. I don't believe I can, Mrs. McGee. I just went over to tell you about the lawnmower. Good night.
2: He seems like a nice little man, doesn't he?
0: Yeah, very neighborly. Glad to know about that lawnmower, too. I'll run out in the morning and throw a canvas over it, too.
2: What good will that do? It'll be all rusty by that time.
0: I know, but if Doc Gamble comes by and sees it, it won't hurt his feelings. He's very sensitive about that lawnmower. Hey, what are you yawning about?
2: Well, I'd say it was because I'm sleepy.
0: Hmm?
2: You'd better go to bed, too. Remember, you're painting the porch swing tomorrow.
0: Well, my gosh, here we invited these kids to stay, and if we go to bed, who'll entertain them?
3: Oh, don't you worry about us, Mr. McGee.
1: Oh, we'll be all right. I can't stay much longer anyway.
0: You're sure?
2: Of course they're sure, McGee. Now, come along.
0: Hey, wait a minute. I never finished telling Bert about my vaudeville act. You see, Bert...
2: McGee.
0: Hmm?
2: Come on.
0: Oh, okay. Well, good night, kids. If you want something to read, help yourself to either of the books in the bookcase.
3: Thank you, Mr. McGee. Good night.
2: Good night. Good night, Mr. Taylor. No, don't get up.
1: Good night.
0: Good night, kids. Gee whiz, Molly, I feel like a dog running out on them like this. They'll be bored sick if
1: nobody... Oh, boy.
3: Oh, turn off the light, Bert, and let's just sit here by the fire.
1: Oh, that'll be swell, Alice.
3: They're nice, aren't they, Bert?
5: Well, she's swell, but he's a gabby old clunk.
1: Oh, well, it's okay now. Gee, your hair smells nice.
3: Oh, I'm glad you think so, Bert. And, Bert, please don't squeeze my hand so hard. If I had a ring on one of these fingers, it would really hurt with you squeezing.

0: Well,
1: hey, I got it. I got it.
2: McGee, come back here.
1: Hey, kids, look what I found. A rubber band. Now, I'll show you a card trick that'll make your eyes pop.
0: Oh, for the...
1: Okay, Bert, pick out a card. Go on, any card. I'll take the deck and pick out a card.

0: I'd like to talk to you for a moment about your automobile. If you've taken a good look at it lately, you realize it's not getting any younger. You probably get a little tired of hearing so many people tell you to take good care of that car. But after all, both from a patriotic and a selfish point of view, it's still the thing to do, isn't it? That's probably reason number one for getting some Johnson's Car New that cleans and polishes in one application after that dull-looking finish. 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It dries to a white powder, and off comes the dullness when you wipe off the powder. Now is a very good time to give the finish of your car a spring cleaning with Johnson's Car New, spelled C-A-R-N-U.
1: Well, McGee, you used very bad judgment tonight.
2: What do you mean?
1: Don't you realize that two young people like that want to be alone with each other?
2: Ah.
1: They don't want middle-aged people like us cramping their style.
2: Ah, they were having a wonderful time. Out of the corner of my eye, I saw Bert signal to Alice that he was getting an awful bang out of me.
1: How did he signal?
2: He jerked his left thumb at me while pretending to shoot himself in the right temple.
1: Ah, well, go to sleep, dearie.
2: Okay, good night.
1: Good night, all.
0: The character of Mr. Wellington heard on this program was played by Ransom Sherman. This is Harlow Wilcox, speaking for the makers of Johnson's Wax for Home and Industry, and inviting you all to be with us again next Tuesday night. Good night.
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0: The Jell-O program, brought to you by Jell-O and Jell-O Pudding, starring Jack Benny, with Mary Livingston, Phil Harris, Dennis Day, Rochester, and yours truly, Don Wilson. The orchestra opens the program with Captains of the Clouds.
1: Better than ever. 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Deliciously rich, thrillingly good. So ask your grocer tomorrow for several packages of Jell-O. Now that Jell-O's swell flavor is actually locked in, it's better than ever.

0: Won for best actor?
1: Yeah. He even sold that stuffed owl on his mantle so he'd have room for the statue. Imagine.
0: So he's still pretty upset about losing, huh?
2: I'll say he is. I was in the drugstore just now, and Mr. Benny was dunking donuts in his coffee.
0: What's dunking got to do with being upset?
2: He was splashing people all around him. See this brown suit I got on?
0: Yeah.
2: Well, it was gray tweed when I went in.
1: Well, personally, I can see no excuse for Jack being so mad. You'd think that... Uh-oh, quiet, fellas. Here he comes.
3: Well, well, well. Hello, everybody. Sorry I'm late, Don.
1: Well, for heaven's sake, why so cheerful all of a sudden?
3: Why shouldn't I be cheerful? It's a lovely day, the sun is shining, birds are singing.
1: Are you sure that was coffee you were drinking?
3: I get it. So you had to tell him about the coffee I splashed on you, eh, Dennis?
2: Well, gee whiz, my suit is all wet.
3: Your suit will dry out.
2: It may dry out, but it will never be gray again.
3: All right, brown suits are coming back. Well, let's get started with the program, shall we, Donzie?
0: Okay, Jack. But first, I'd like to say right now that you're a darn good loser.
3: You mean about the Academy Award? Well, I will admit I was a little perturbed at first, but I've got it all figured out, Don. I didn't lose. I was merely an unfortunate victim of circumstance.
1: I don't get it.
2: Me neither.
3: Well, look, kid. The picture I should have gotten the award on is Charlie's Aunt. Is that right?
1: Yes, but...
3: Let me finish, Mary. Now, if you remember... in Charlie's Aunt, I played the part of a man, and I also played the part of a woman. And I was exceptionally good in both roles.
1: Well, for heaven's sake, what's that got to do with your not winning the Academy Award?
3: Simply this, the voters were baffled. They didn't know whether to elect me best actor or best actress. That's very logical.
0: Then you're not jealous because Gary Cooper won.
3: No, and I'm not jealous of Joan Fontaine either. But I must say that I had them both worried there for a while. They're a very good friends of mine, too.
1: So you're not jealous of Cooper, eh?
3: Not a bit.
1: Tell him what happened at the banquet Thursday night.
3: Never mind.
0: What was it, Mary?
1: Well, all evening, Jack kept smiling everybody and bowing and pointing to the speech in his pocket.
3: Is that so?
1: Anyhow, when they announced that Gary Cooper was the winner, Jack jumped up and yelled, "Nobody leave the room. We're going to do this over."
3: Well, you know how excitable I am. Anyway, I was the first one to congratulate Gary Cooper. I went right over and put my arm around his shoulder.
1: You're telling me I had to boost you up.
3: I could have made it alone, sister. Anyhow, I'm glad he won. Gary and I are pals.
1: Pals? After that silly rumor you started about him?
3: What silly rumor?
1: He's much too tall to be a Jap, and you know it.
3: I never called him a Jap. I said he was a chap. A full-blooded chap. If I don't talk plain, that's his worry. Now, let me tell you another thing.
2: Holy smoke, get this.
3: What's the matter, Dennis?
2: I think my suit is shrinking.
3: You could be growing. Keep still. Forget it.
2: No, sir, my suit is shrinking.
3: So what? It's shrinking. Your sleeves were too long anyway.
2: I know, but my elbows are getting cold.
3: Dennis, what goes up has got to come down. Don't worry. Now, where was I?
0: We were discussing the Academy Award, Jack.
3: Oh, yes. Now, let's get this straight, fellas. I don't begrudge Gary Cooper getting recognition for best actor, but I still think I'm the most versatile. Jeepers, I can do anything. A man, a woman, do comedy, drama. I can play hokum. I can play Shakespeare.
1: You can sell Christmas cards.
3: That's seasonal. Now, take me as Hamlet. To be or not to be? That is the question.
2: Boy, this suit is cheap material.
3: Well, I can see I'm wasting my talent around here. Dennis, as long as you had to open your mouth, how about leaving it open and doing your song?
2: Okay.
3: Hold it a minute. Come in.
4: Telegram for Jack Benny.
3: Take it, Mary. Here's a tip for you, bud. A brand new defense stamp.
4: Here you are. Thanks. Just paste it on my head. Okay. There's an album if I ever saw one. Now, scram. Who's the wire from, Mary?
1: It's from your father. He says, my dear son, congratulations on the Academy Award. You didn't do it before, and you didn't do it again.
4: Good old Dad. He'd have voted for me. Sing, Dennis, before your suit strangles you, will you?

0: That was Captains of the Clouds played by the orchestra. Now, ladies and gentlemen, as is my custom every Sunday night at this time, I bring you a man who...
1: Hold it a second, Don. Jack isn't here yet.
0: He isn't?
1: No, he's been wandering around in a daze ever since last Thursday.
0: Why? What happened Thursday?
1: That's when they had the Academy Award banquet, and boy, was Jack disappointed.
0: You mean to say that Jack actually expected to win the award?

0: Very good. Very good. That was Everything I Love, sung by Dennis Day. Everything I Love. There's a beautiful idea for a song.
1: Yeah, sure is.
0: Yes, sir. So sentimental. Everything I Love. What do you love, Dennis?
1: Apple pie and Hedy Lamarr. Ice cream on the pie.
0: All right, ice cream on it. That's a marvelous title, though. Everything I Love. You know, a song like that...
1: Tutti Frutti.
0: Forget the ice cream. I'm talking about sentiment. Oh, Don.
2: Yes, Jack.
0: Don, let me ask you something. What do you love?
2: Well, I love my little ranch out in the valley.
0: Hmm.
2: Just a simple, unpretentious.
0: I know. What else do you love, Don?
2: Well, I love the little woman.
0: Hmm.
2: Every morning when I come downstairs, she greets me with a cheery smile and a breakfast of piping hot wheat cakes.
0: Wheat cakes, eh? Don, what else do you love?
2: Well, let's see. Oh, yes.
0: It's about time.
2: I love my St. Bernard dog, Jumbo, we call
0: him. I don't care what you call him. Don, are you going to tell us the thing you love that made me start this whole business, or do I have to lock you in?
2: Oh, yes. Ladies and gentlemen, I love Jell-O with its new locked-in flavor.
0: Bingo.
2: Jell-O is not only economical and easy to make, but it's America's favorite gelatin dessert. So look for the big red letters on the box. I thank you.
0: Well, certainly glad you finally thought of it, Don. And wait till the sponsor finds out that you love your wife and home before Jell-O. You better watch out, Bub.
2: I'm sorry, Jack. I'll never go home again.
0: Oh, you don't have to go that far, Don, but watch it, that's all. Oh, hello, Phil.
3: Hiya, Jackson. How's the old gent with the gray hair?
0: Oh, fine. I saw Frank Morgan at the fights the other night. And, he looks swell.
4: Phil means you.
0: I know who he means. I'll tell Frank you asked about him, Phil.
3: Okay, I can go along with the gag.
0: You better, brother. You know, Phil, when you...
3: Hey, get a load of the kid. Where'd you get them knee pants, Dennis?
0: I splashed coffee on him. It's a long story. Forget it.
3: Oh, say, Jackson, I hate to mention it, but that's a pretty tough break you got the other night.
0: What tough break?
3: You know, not winning the Academy reward.
0: Reward? If you're talking about the award, Phil, in my opinion... Hey, what's that?
1: Well, there goes my coat button.
0: Dennis, don't worry about your suit. When you get home tonight, throw it away and I'll buy you another one. Phil, getting back to the Academy reward, as you so quaintly put it, I am a little bit disappointed, but those things happen. I thought I had friends, but apparently they didn't vote for me.
3: You're right, Jackson. And there's an old French proverb that fits that to a T. It goes, "Ani soit qui mal y pense."
0: Well, that proverb sounds familiar. What does it mean, Phil?
3: Evil to him who says you stink.
0: That's evil to him who evil thinks. No one said I'm Molly Ponce. They just didn't vote for me.
5: That's all.
0: Eagle. Anyway, it didn't bother me. I can take it.
4: It didn't bother you, eh?
0: Not a bit.
4: Well, then why did you try to kill yourself Friday morning?
0: I tried to kill myself.
3: What happened, Mary?
0: Now, listen.
4: Jack went out in the garage, closed the doors, got in the Maxwell.
0: Oh.
4: Put a rubber hose on the exhaust pipe, the other end in his mouth.
0: Mary.
4: Turned on the ignition, stepped on the starter, the car was out of gas, and here he is.
0: Mary, that wasn't me in the garage, so don't make up things.
2: Well, Jack, I don't blame you for being brokenhearted. After all these years of hard work, you should have won that award.
0: Darn right I should. I'd have won it, too, if it hadn't been for a... Dennis.
1: Should I get a barrel, Mr. Benny?
0: No, pull him up. And I'll tell you something, Phil. I'd have won that award if it hadn't been for politics. I'm as good an actor as Gary Cooper any day.
4: What?
3: You're as good an actor as Gary Cooper.
0: Yes, only he's taller than I am. That's why Jimmy Stewart won it the year before. They're both taller than I am.
4: What about the time Spencer Tracy won it?
0: He's shorter than I am. Well, I'm 5'9".
3: So is Paul Muni.
4: Yes, and they gave him the award, brother.
0: Oh, yeah?
4: Yeah.
0: Oh, yeah?
3: Yeah.
0: Well, let me tell you something. Oh, yeah? Oh, nuts, I'm going home.
5: Wow, that Jackson is really burned up, isn't he?
2: Yeah, he takes everything so seriously.
4: What does he want? Every year at this time, he puts that hose in his mouth. What a guy.
2: Well, Phil, I guess you might as well play something.
0: Okay. I forgot my streetcar transfer. Oh, here it is. So long.

0: Can't understand it. How they could overlook me for the award after that magnificent... Oh, well. I don't mind Gary Cooper winning, but... Now, where's that Rochester?
1: Oh, oh, oh, oh! Oh, hello, boss! Ain't you home kind of early?
0: Yes, I am. I'm a little upset, and I... Rochester, what have you got in that cocktail glass?
1: Some water. I was thirsty, boss.
0: Water? With an olive in it?
1: I was hungry, too.
0: Don't kid me. That's a dry martini. Rochester, is your girl here by any chance?
1: My girl? No, sir.
0: Well, was she here?
1: That ain't Ivy climbing over the back fence.
0: I thought so. Well, I'm not going to boil you out tonight. I'm too exhausted. I'm going upstairs to bed. I'm all in.
1: Oh, say, boss, the man from the exterminator company was here.
0: Oh. Did he find that mouse?
1: Yes, sir, and it sure was a big one. Put in an awful fight.
0: Oh. Where's the man now?
1: He went out to get another man.
0: Holy smoke, it must be a big one. Wonder if Frank Buck is in town. He could catch that mouse.
1: I'd catch it myself if you'd only let me put a piece of cheese in the trap.
2: No, there must be some other way.
0: Sure be glad to get to bed. Here, hang this up, Rochester.
1: You need a new one, boss.
0: Just comb it out. It's okay. And don't part it in the middle like you did last night. Hand me my... Hey, what's that?
1: What's what?
0: There's someone under my bed. Who's that under my bed? Come on, you, speak up.
3: Good evening, Mr. Vanny. Home a little early, I see.
0: Oh, it's Mr. Billingsley. Now, come out from under my bed, Mr. Billingsley. Come out.
3: All right, you asked for it.
0: Ask for what?
3: If I come out and see my shadow, there'll be 40 more days of winter.
0: Oh, my goodness, today's a groundhog. Now, Mr. Billingsley, you must go to your own room.
3: Very well. Good night, Mr. Benny.
0: Good night.
3: And what's wrong with that, may I ask?
0: Nothing, nothing. Good night, that's all. Gosh, he's so sensitive. I think I'll lie down and relax for a while, Rochester.
2: That Academy Award has got me all worked up.
0: Gary Cooper, a better actor than I am. That's justice for you.
1: Oh, say, boss.
2: Yeah?
1: I put gas in the match well and the hose is still there. Do you want to have a go at it again tomorrow?
0: No, no.
2: Next year, maybe.
0: Rochester, take Mr. Coleman's hose back to him and thank him very much.
1: He don't know we got it.
0: Good, good.
2: Yeah, I hope I'll be able to sleep. Rochester, sing something, will you? That always lulls me.
1: Okay, boss.
0: See, I'm just a bundle of nerves tonight.
1: My mama done told me when I was in knee pants. My mama done told me, son.
2: Gary Cooper.
1: A woman sweet talk and give you the big eye, but when the sweet talking's done...
2: Those tall guys get all the breaks.
1: A woman's a two-faced, a worrisome thing who leave you to sing the blues in the night.
0: I think I'll get out of pictures. I didn't even get one vote.
2: I know I sent it in. Oh, well.
1: From Natchez to Mobile, from Memphis to St. Joe.
0: St. Joe. How they used to love me there.
2: And the food at the old Busy Bee lunchroom.
1: Wherever the four winds blow. woman's a two-faced, a worrisome thing who'll leave you to sing.

0: Ladies and gentlemen, this is the 12th Annual Academy Award Banquet, and all of Hollywood's glamorous stars are gathered here in the Busy Bee Lunchroom in St. Joe, Missouri.
1: St. Joe. Gee, they love me here. I can't miss that award. I'm sure to win. Gosh, look at all the celebrities here. There's Wendell Willkie and Joan Fontaine and Ernst Lubitsch and the Exterminator Man. And look, there's Walter Wanger and Barbara Stanwyck and Mervyn LeRoy.
2: Hey! Hello, Mervyn!
3: Hello, LeRoy!
1: Gee, he knows me. Here's the old Busy Bee.
4: What do you have, sir?
1: A hot roast beef sandwich with Tutti Frutti ice cream on it. Hurry, Miss Lamar.
4: I can't hurry. I'm caught in a mousetrap.
1: Gee, you're a big one. God.
0: Ladies and gentlemen, the votes are all in for the best actor of the year, and I'll have the results in just a second.
1: Gee, I'm nervous. Hey, there's Gary Cooper. He's got a pretty good chance of winning, too. Hello, Gary.
5: Hello, Jack. How do you like it here in Memphis?
1: Memphis? We're in St. Joe, aren't we?
5: You're in Memphis. I'm in St. Joe. You see, I'm taller than you are.
1: Oh. Oh, yes. Yes, that's right. Look. Look, the Master of Ceremonies is getting up. It must be Bob Hope.
6: Thank you, thank you. Good evening, ladies and gentlemen.
1: That's not Hope. It's Allen. Fred Allen.
6: I'm very happy to be here in good old St. Joe. They love me here.
1: Listen to him. That Allen's a two-faced, a worrisome thing who leads me to sing the blues in the night. I thank you.
6: Ladies and gentlemen, the votes have been counted, and I have the honor to announce that the best actor of the year is that old gent with the gray hair, Frank Morgan.
1: No, Benny, me. Jack Benny.
6: Oh, yes, Jack Benny. And here's that gold statue for you, Jackie.
1: Ouch. Thanks. How can I speak with this rubber hose in my mouth? But I'll try. To be or not to be? That is the question.
4: Here's your hot beef sandwich, mister.
1: Make it a steak. I just won the award. Whether 'tis nobler in the mind to suffer the slings and arrows of outrageous fortune or to take arms against the sea of... Who's that coming? Who are you guys? Who are you?
7: We're the Warner Brothers, shouting like the others. Benny, our mama just won't love.
1: The Warner Brothers? And who are you?
8: I am Daryl Zanuck. Jack, you are a panic.
7: Benny.
8: My horsey done told me.
1: Gee, Mr. Zanuck, all the studios want me. All of them.
9: From Metro to Goldwyn, from Goldwyn to Mayor, from Mayor to Paramount.
1: Paramount? They love me there. Ladies and gentlemen, I can't tell you how happy I am to receive this award. It is the most thrilling night I have ever had. And the most exciting evening. What's the matter? The banquet's over. Everybody's gone but Gary Cooper and me. What? What are you crying for, Gary?
10: I had my heart set on winning that award.
1: It's not your fault, Gary. I won it because I'm taller than you are. Look, I'm 8 feet tall.
10: Not only that, you're still growing.
1: Still growing? That's right, I am. Look at me. I'm 9 feet, 10 feet, 12 feet. Whoop, whoop, hold it. I'm tall enough, hold it. I'm going right through the roof. My head.
9: Boss, wake up!
1: Gary, where are you?
9: Boss, wake up! You've been dreaming.
1: Dreaming?
9: Yeah, you got your head right through the foot of the bed.
1: Oh. Oh, yes. Well, pull me out. Thanks. It was a tough dream, Rochester, but I won it.
9: You need me any more, boss?
1: No. Good night, Rochester.
9: Good night. What a man.
3: 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And one that's sure to become a family favorite the first time you try it.
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30: Say, Andy, did you hear that whistle?
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0: For over a year now, Andy has been a member of a Lonely Hearts Correspondence Club. And during that time, he's been exchanging some rather romantic letters with a girl that the club calls his pen pal. At the moment, he's composing his weekly letter to her, and his brow is furrowed as he gropes for just the right words.
1: My dear darling Florescent, let me see how I'm going to pre-pose to her this time. Oh, come in, Kingfish, come in.
2: Yeah, well, hello there, Anna. Say, what is you all frowned up like that for? Your face looked like you slept in it.
1: Oh, I'm just writing a letter to a pen pal of mine in Georgia.
2: Oh, pen pal, huh? What's he in for?
1: No, Kingfish. No. This is a gal that I was responding with, Florence Jackson.
2: Mm-hmm.
1: I done pre-posed to her 4 or 5 times.
2: Oh, you told me about Florence, yeah.
1: Of course, I ain't never met her.
2: Oh, one of them lonely heart deals, huh?
1: Yeah.
2: Well, you know anything about her?
1: Oh, yeah. From what she writ me, she is cultured and refined. She one of them career gals.
2: Oh, career girls, huh?
1: Oh, sure. She got her own car washing rack.
2: The thing I got to admit, Andy, you was really a great lover.
1: Oh, yeah.
2: Yeah, you got gals all over the place. Whatever happened between you and that other gal you was engaged to a couple of weeks ago, that Charmaine LaRue?
1: Oh, she was just a passing fancy.
2: Mm.
1: After I pre-posed to her and bought steamship tickets for our honeymoon to Cuba, she went on the cruise with her mother and left me standing on the dock. So I decided to jilt her.
2: Well, the reason I mentioned Charmaine LaRue is because I met her on the street this morning.
1: She's back to town, you mean?
2: Yeah, she said she was going to call you up at 3 o'clock this afternoon. It's after 3 now, I guess you forgot it.
1: Well, it's a good thing she didn't call me, because I'd tell her a mouthful. I'd really tell her off, Kingfish. Wait a minute, that must be her now. I'm going to jump on her like an atomic bomb.
2: Yeah, well, how's it, Andy? Give it to her good.
1: Yeah. Mystic Knights of the Sea, Mr. Brown speaking.
3: This is Charmaine, Andy, sugar honey. Oh, it's so wonderful to hear your voice again.
1: Listen here, hello.
2: Well, if that's the atomic bomb, she ain't got nothing to worry about. I say let Russia have the thing.
3: Andy, the way you talk, it sounds like you still cares for me.
1: Cares for you? Well, after all, ain't you still my little dumpling face? And ain't I still your great big honey bear, huh?
2: Hey, holy smoke, the stuff that can come out of a grown man. I don't get out of here. I'll see you later.
1: Get out. Excuse me for protruding, honey, but what was that we were saying?
3: Well, Andy, the reason I called, my club is giving a dance Friday night, and I was wondering if you'd like to go with me.
1: Oh, sure. You can count on me.
3: It's formal, so you'll need a full-dress suit. You have one, don't you?
1: Formal full-dress suit? Sure, yeah.
3: Okay, then, Andy, that's Friday night. You can pick me up around 8 o'clock.
1: Yeah, well, so long, honey. I love you. See you then.
3: Goodbye.
1: Goodbye. Full dress suit. I wonder if the Salvation Army is handing out them things.

0: Let me see here. I know that old full-dress suit is in the back of this closet here someplace.
1: George? George Stevens, where you at?
0: Uh-oh, there goes the old pressure cooker blowing the top again. I was here, honey.
1: Oh. Well, what you doing rummaging around in that closet,
0: Well,
1: George?
0: I tell you, honey, I was here that Andy has been invited to a formal dance on Friday night, and he ain't got nothing to wear, and I'm looking for that full-dress suit of my grandfather's.
1: George, do you think that suit is all right for Andy to wear?
0: Certainly, it's in great shape. It's been in mothball since Cleveland's inaugural.
1: Well, George, instead of fussing around with this suit, I wish you'd figure out how we could make some money, because we're broke again.
0: Well, don't worry about it, honey. I'll figure out some angle.
1: Angle? It's always an angle instead of work. I ought to listen to my mama. She begged me not to marry you.
0: She did, huh? Well, I've been doggone for 20 years. The old goat's been on my side. I didn't know it.
1: You're just impossible. And another thing I'd like to know, just why is you getting out that suit for Andy?
0: Well, the boy's got a pocket full of money and he's going to a formal dance with this Charmaine LaRue gal. And I'm going to sell him the suit.
1: Sell him that old rag? Say, why don't you just hit Andy over the head and take the money out of his pocket?
0: Hey, that's a good thought. Keep that in reserve in case he don't fall for the suit out of There you is, Andy, a beautiful full-dress suit. If it fits you, it's all yours, for only $50.
2: $50 for that thing? Look at it, Kingfish. It's all faded and mildewed.
0: Mildew? No, no, Andy. It's just the latest shade and evening clothes. It's what they call midnight green.
2: Well, I'm going to tell you something. It still looked mildewed to me. Kind of moldy.
0: Moldy? Well, the fellow who wore the coat was a doctor, and now and then he used to raise a little penicillin on the sleeve there.
2: You got a nice crop of it there, I'll say that.
0: Look, Andy, just slip the coat on here and we'll see how she look on it. I know it's gonna look good.
2: Yeah, all right. Wait a minute. A moth just flew out of the lapel there.
0: A moth?
2: Yeah.
0: Oh. Andy, don't you know a silkworm when you see one?
2: Well, I ain't never seen no silkworm with wings before.
0: Oh, yeah, this is called a flying silkworm, you see?
2: Hey, look, there goes another one. Holy smoke, that silk lapel is nothing but one big cocoon.
0: Now, don't worry about it, Andy. Come on, slip the coat on here now.
2: Yeah, okay,
0: I'll help you.
2: Okay.
0: I'll help you. Just hold still there. Now, there he is. How is that?
2: What happened to my other arm?
0: Well, you just got it hung up in the sleeve lining there. You'll find it in a minute there. It's in there somewhere. But the coat really looked good on you, Andy. It got a nice drape to it, too, Andy.
2: Yeah. These tails, though, is a little long in the back, ain't they?
0: Well, Andy, the length of the tails and the full-dress suit is a matter of tears, my boy. Personal, I like the way it drags along the floor there. It got sort of a bridal train effect, you know what I mean?
2: Hey, wait a minute, Kingfish, wait a minute. I was just holding the pants up here, and they don't even meet the coat. Look at the space between there.
0: Andy, that's the latest style. It's what they call a plunging pants line. Very good there, too. Oh, and here's something I forgot, the white vest that, let's go with the thing, this white vest.
2: Wait a minute here, that's got spots all over.
0: Well, I suppose they have spots, Andy. The man that had this suit before was a big society man. He wouldn't wear nothing that wasn't right, cause, he was really into social swim.
2: What was he swimming in, gravy? Look here, Kingfish, I don't want this suit at no price. I gotta get one to look good when I take Charmaine to the dance Friday night.
0: Yeah, well, really got a crush on this Charmaine LaRue, ain't you, Andy?
2: Oh, yeah. You know, Kingfish, I think for the first time in my life, I was really in love.
0: Well, I can tell the way you're acting, you got it, yeah.
2: Oh, yeah. I'm going to end up by marrying that Charmaine.
0: Yeah, well.
2: Wait a minute. What you want, Lightning?
3: Here's a telegram that come for you, Miss Andy.
2: Telegram for me? Let me have the thing, Lightning.
0: Yeah, open it up, Andy. Maybe it's some good news, like a close relative dying, leaving you some money or something like that. Yeah. Who is it from, Andy?
2: Holy smoke. It's from Foresham, down in Georgia. The one that I wrote to about marrying me. She's coming to New York and wants me to meet her on the train at 9 o'clock Friday night at the depot. Wait a minute here. That's the night I'm going to the dance with Charmaine.
3: You sure is in a spot, all right, Miss Andy.
2: I'll say. If that fluorescent shows up, she's going to bust up my romance with Charmaine. Boy, if this ain't a mess. I was trapped between two women.
0: Well, Andy, now you can see the one advantage of being a married man.
2: What is that, Kingfish?
0: You always know which direction your bruises is coming from.

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0: Yes, and I've been thinking over the situation that you was in here, boy.
1: Well, I don't know what to do, Kingfish. I'm going crazy. I can't meet for wrestling at the train when I got to be here to dance with Charmaine.
0: Yeah, well, then, I think I got the solution for you.
1: Yeah?
0: This little wrestling gal from Georgia ain't never seen you. So the thing for you to do is to get some other fella to go down the train there and meet her and make believe that he is you.
1: Yeah.
0: And I tell you, it'd be worth your while to pay some fella $20 or $30 to go down there just to meet the gal.
1: Yeah, that's right. I'd pay $30 for a fella to do that.
0: Fine. What time you want me to meet her now?
1: You really sprung the trap on me there, didn't you?
0: Yeah, well, I tell you, Andy, I can do a job for you as good as anybody, and with Sapphire on my neck, I really need the money, too, son. I really do.
1: Okay. Well, now, look, the thing that bothers me, Kingfish, I was crazy about Charmaine, and with this fluorescent in town, she could mess the whole thing up, you know?
0: Yeah, well, I got that figured out, too. Now, look here. If I tell her that I is Andy Brown, I'll give her some story that'll make her leave town. That's what I do.
1: Yeah, in case she don't believe you, too, you better get Shorty to Barbara or somebody to back up your story.
0: Yeah, well, I'll take care of that, too, Andy. Now, tell me this. How I gonna recognize this girl?
1: Well, she's arriving at the Grand Central Station at 9:15 tonight.
0: Hmm.
1: And she says she's gonna wear a corsage of roses on her shoulder.
0: Roses on the shoulder.
1: That's right. And the important thing is to give her some story to get her out of town.
0: Yes, Andy, and I was just thinking. If it works, I might even try it on Sapphire sometime.

0: Me, I hope no one I know sees me down here at this station doing a crazy thing like this. Well, I got to look for a guy with a car sarge on his shoulder. Yeah, she ought to be on that train that pulled in. Let's see here. That ain't her. Oh, there she is. There she is. Holy smokes. With a face like that, it's one of them roses don't wilt. Well, here goes nothing. Pardon me, miss. Is you Fluorescent Jackson?
1: Well, yes, I am. And I just know you is Andy Brown.
0: Yeah, that's right. That's right. I is Andy. Yeah, I.
1: Well, at last we meet. My, I'm so excited. I don't know what to say. Stand back and let me look at you.
0: Yeah.
1: Well, I love you anyway.
0: Oh, yeah. Well, I'm crazy about you too, Fluorescent, but there's something.
1: You know, Andy, you're different to what I figured. Why, from your letters, I thought you'd be the most romantic lover in the world. I thought at least you'd put your arms around me when we met.
0: Yeah, well, I was more of the handshaking and the backslapping type of lover.
1: Andy, I waited so long to meet you. I just got to give you a little squeeze.
0: Hey, wait a minute. Let go of me. Look out. Sapphire, stop this. Let me go here.
1: Oh, Bunny Head, you're so bashful.
0: Bunny Head? What is this? Holy Moses, if I'd have known that this part of the deal was this tough, I'd ask for more money here.
1: What was that?
0: Nothing. Well, for Russell, I got to tell you something. Now that you and me done finally met, honey, it is time to say goodbye.
1: Well, Andy, what are you?
0: Well, I don't know whether I ever writ you this in my letters, but I happen to be a scientist disconnected with the Museum of Unnatural History.
1: Well, I know you never wrote me that.
0: Well, the bad news is I just found out this morning that I got a leave on an expedition to the Amazon River.
1: The Amazon River? Mm. Oh, but we can't separate now that we've met. Oh, Andy, take me with you.
0: Oh, no, my darling, I couldn't do that. With the fever down there's a good chance that I might never return.
1: Well, Andy, this trip sounds awful dangerous.
0: Dangerous? Well, I don't want to frighten you, but actually there's so little chance of us ever getting back that instead of using canoes, we're paddling up the river in coffins. That's what we're doing.
1: In coffins?
0: Yeah, in coffins. And on top of that, we're all wearing tuxedos so that we won't have to stop and mess with no details.
1: If something ever did happen to one of the men, you wouldn't even stop?
0: No, we'd just close the lid, yell hallelujah, and be on our way.
1: Andy, I don't know what to say. You, a scientist, going on a crazy expedition like this. The whole thing sounds silly. I can't believe it.
0: Oh, it's true, all right. Matter of fact, the expedition train leave from this station about 15 minutes. And on top of that, I see the leader of our expedition heading over this way now. So I won't have much time. Come over here, Chief. Fluorescent, I'd like to have you meet the lead of our expedition and one of the greatest scientific brains in the country today.
1: Well, this is a pleasure to meet you.
2: Well, what a beautiful woman. What a gorgeous creature. You is the prettiest woman. Did you come in on a broom?
0: Tell me this, Chief, is everything set?
2: Oh, yeah. We're right on schedule, all right. Yeah, we're leaving for the Amazon River tonight. We're catching the 9:30 train for Alaska.
1: Alaska? Mm. What, Amazon River's in South America?
2: Yeah, it is.
1: Why, certainly.
2: We must be using an old map.
1: I don't see the reason for this whole expedition. What are you going to do down to Amazon anyway?
2: Oh, that is very important. Yeah, we're going down there to look for the lost tribe of... we're going down there to penetrate the jungle of the... we're going down there to capture... I think it's a picnic, ain't it?
0: Say, Chief, I think you better get along now and see about our luggage or get on the train. Mm. By the way, is our safari on board yet?
2: No, he's coming later by boat. So long.
0: Oh, I tell you, honey, he's a great fellow, the Chief. Of course, he ain't been the same, though, since the natives shrunk his head on our last trip. You see.
1: Yeah, it looks like they got to his body, too.
0: Yeah, they give him the full treatment. Fluorescent, I was afraid this is goodbye. I suppose you'll be taking the next train back to Georgia.
1: No, as long as I'm here, I think I'll stay in New York for a while.
0: Well, now, wait a minute. You can't do that. You got to go back to Georgia there now.
1: No, Andy, I think I'll stay here in New York and wait till you get back from the Amazon.
0: Well, I'll tell you what you do. Now, there's a woman sitting over there with the traveler's aid. If you're going to stay here in New York City, maybe she can find you a place in the suburbs like Albany or Buffalo. Ask about them.
1: Well, I'll see what they have.
0: Yeah, well, it's too bad that you'll never see me again, but good luck to you.
1: Oh, Bunnyhead, won't I ever see you again?
0: Well, if you're ever down the Amazon and you see a satin lined canoe floating down the river, just peek in and say hello, will you? Say, Andy, I see you and your gal, Charmaine, at the dance last night. You certainly looked like you was having a good time, boy.
3: Oh, yeah, Amos. Me and Charmaine really done tripped the light elastic, all right.
0: Yeah. She really a nice gal. Everybody noticed you when you all arrived.
3: Oh, did you see us arrive?
0: Yeah, I just happened to turn around and she was paying the taxi fare, yeah.
3: I ain't gonna be embarrassed no more like that, I'll tell you that. Next time I'm gonna get her to slip me the money before we leave her apartment. Say, Amos. How'd you like me in my full-dress suit, top hat, and boil shirt?
0: Well, you really look nice, Andy. And I noticed when they started playing the rumba there, you was the only fella that wasn't slipping and sliding all over the place there.
3: Yeah, well, I got a good grip on the floor with them white sneakers that I was wearing.
0: Well, I'm glad you had a nice time, and that Charmaine sure is a sweet gal, all right.
3: Oh, yeah. You know, I'm happy that the Kingfish got that fluorescent out of the way, because now I got smooth sailing.
0: Yeah.
3: Come in. Oh, Charmaine, my love, come in.
4: Oh, hello, Andy. How are you, Amos?
0: Why, it's fine, Miss LaRue.
4: Say, Andy, I was just in the neighborhood, and I thought I'd drop in and tell you the news.
3: Yeah, what is that, honey?
4: Well, you know my aunt works for the Traveler's Aid. Mm-hmm. Well, she called me up last night and asked me if I'd share my room with another girl. Oh, she's a very nice girl from Georgia, and her boyfriend just left for the Amazon. Her name is Fluorescent Jackson.
3: Fluorescent Jackson?
0: Andy, why is the van standing out on your head like that?
4: Could you come up tonight, Andy? I'd like for you to meet her.
3: Well, I'd like to, honey, but I tell you, I was afraid I can't do
4: why,
3: it.
4: Why, Andy, what's the matter?
3: Well, I just remembered. I expect a nervous breakdown.
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0: Oh, me, Kingfish, this is a mess, all right. That gal fluorescent moving in with Charmaine.
1: Yes, and sooner or later they're bound to find out that you is the boyfriend they're both in love with.
0: Yeah, I had a date with Charmaine tonight, but I had to call it off. I don't want to go near that place.
1: Oh, yeah, when them two jealous women find out that you've been making love to both of them, you were liable to come out of that apartment through three different doors, you know that?
0: I wonder if all the other handsome fellas has got this trouble.
1: Yeah, with this fluorescent living in the neighborhood, it ain't such a good spot for me neither, you know.
0: Well, what you mean, King?
1: Yeah, well, that fluorescent thinks I as you. Don't forget that.
0: Oh, yeah.
1: Yeah. If I was walking with Sapphire someday and that gal come up and throw arms around me, call me Bunnyhead, it's going to be a regular Indian mascara around there. Yeah. Well, Calhoun, the politician, come in there.
2: Glad to see you, boys. Glad to see you.
0: Hey, we got a little problem here, Calhoun. You was a smart fella, ain't you?
2: I'd be the last one to deny it. What's the disturbance?
0: Well, here's the thing in a nutshell, Calhoun. There's two gals that's madly in love with me, and I'm afraid when they find it out, they're going to be plenty of trouble.
2: Yeah, when them gals find out you is two-timing, they're liable to pull that old Wall Street system.
0: Wall Street system? What's that?
2: They declares a stock division on your head and splits it two for one.

0: Before they find out about me.
1: Well, why don't you do the gentlemanly thing?
2: What is that?
1: Get one of them, throw it out in the street.
2: You mean, get one of them evicted out, huh?
1: Yeah. Say, wait a minute. I tell you what to do. You could tell them that the apartment was overcrowded and it was against the law for two people to live there.
2: Yeah, that sounds sneaky enough to work, all right. Say, Calhoun, you was a great man when it comes to solving these love problems.
1: Yeah, but you got to be careful when it comes to dealing with a woman. You know, they can get awful suspicious, you know.
0: They can, huh?
1: They sure can. Like the time my wife come home unexpected and found me talking kind of mushy with a woman that come up to tune the piano.
0: Well, why should that make her suspicious?
1: We ain't got no piano.
0: Say, Kingfish, what you writing there?
2: Anna, I done took Calhoun's advice and I just writ up an eviction notice to send to them two gals.
0: Well, how you expect to get them out that way?
2: Well, I writ up the thing on the basis that they is living in overcrowded quarters, and according to the law, there ain't enough air space for them two of them in that apartment.
0: Yeah, that ought to get that fluorescent out of there. Yeah, what did the notice say that you writ there, Kingfish?
2: Well, first of all, I got it printed at the top here, eviction notice. Then I say here, U.S. Housing Authority, Suffocation Division.
0: Yeah, well, that sounds like it's right from headquarters, all right. Yes, sir.
2: Then I start off here, I say, dear criminals. our department has done checked the airspace in your residence and found out that the legal limit for your room is 1 2/10 people. In short, 8/10 of one of you has got to go.
0: Oh, say, I think this is going to do the trick, Kingfish.
2: Yeah, then the thing go on here, say, looking up the records on your room filed with our engineers, we find the oxygen in your room is only enough for one gal and a pot of geranium.
0: Yeah, that sounds good.
2: Yeah, then I finish up here by saying the commission wishes to inform you that your present condition with two gals in that small room is the most flagrant violation of the Cramped Quarters Act since the Black Hole of Calcutta.
0: You was really hitting that thing hard, Kingfish.
2: Yeah, if I ain't got him up to there, then the P.S. down the bottom here kind of cooks him up here. Look here, I see. If you fail to follow the above orders, you will be subject to fine, imprisonment, or both, and many other things too gruesome to mention. That's right.
0: That's great. Now, if we can just get Lightning to nail this thing on that door, we's all set and both of us is in the clear.
2: Yeah, you know that fluorescent gal, she got a lot of nerve coming up here bothering you like this.
0: Oh, yeah. You know, come to think of it, she did have nerve. Just because I told her I loved her, couldn't live without her, she had to go and try and make something out of it.
2: Yeah. Well, come on, Anna. Walk down the street with me here, boy.
0: Yeah, okay, Kingfish.
2: Yeah, well, it's sure been a great day for us, ain't it, Andy, old pal?
0: Oh, yeah, wonderful.
2: Yeah, everything worked out like a charm. Served the eviction notice, and fluorescent moved out of Charmaine's apartment this morning.
0: Oh, yeah, thank goodness that fluorescent is out of my life for good.
2: Yeah, well, I tell you, I'm breathing easier with that fluorescent out the way, too. You know, she thought that I was you, and had enough sapphire yelling at me about money without having her think I'm making goo-goo eyes at some other woman already.
0: Yeah, you said it. Well, here's your house, Kingfish, so I'll go on. I'll see you later.
2: Well, so long, Anna. So long. See you later, boy. I got the money. Happy Days is here again. Do do do do do do do do. Well, I get on in the house, yeah.
3: That you, George?
2: Oh, yes, it's me, honey. Supper ready?
3: No, not quite, George, but I got some big news for you.
2: Oh, what is that, Sapphire?
3: Well, George, I know you wouldn't do nothing about it, so I finally found a permanent way to solve our financial problem.
2: Oh, you is, huh?
3: Yes, I done took in a boat, and I want y'all to meet each other.
2: Uh-huh.
3: Oh, there she is.
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2: Hey, wait a minute.

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0: And ladies and gentlemen, won't you stay tuned for the Edgar Bergen, Charlie McCarthy show, which follows immediately over most of these stations. 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

0: When it comes to the weekend, you want to cut loose and celebrate? We got the soundtrack for that. Hi, this is Dex. Timeless Oldies Variety Show, and it's heard on the weekend with laughs and games and stuff. It's all request, and it's all ad lib. Hey, join us. 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
15: When Jerry Hall went to Mrs. Patricia Gregory's home at midnight, and begged her to take him on the Gregory yacht, which was sailing for the South Seas to search for Mrs. Gregory's long-lost little daughter, Joan, Jerry didn't even dream of the weird adventures the cruise would lead to. Now the Gregory yacht is tied up at one of the piers, on Euclidia, the magic island, and lashed securely to it is Johnson's boat, also captured and held prisoner when Johnson sailed to the rescue of the Gregory party. Two things have happened, however, which give Mrs. Gregory and her party more reason for hope than the Euclideans know anything about. We hear them planning how to use these advantages as they talk excitedly in the radio cabin.
16: Before you say anything further about your plans, Captain Bradford, might I ask one question?
17: Go to it, Joan. The more mistakes we can find before we make them, the better off we'll be.
16: I merely wanted to ask if you were quite sure none of the Euclideans had been in this room since Jerry and I left to go to the laboratory.
18: I'm sure of that, aren't you, Tex?
17: I was just trying to think, Pat. Of course, we were in and out of here while we were working down the hold, but I'm reasonably sure no one else was in here. We didn't leave the cabin for any great length of time.
19: What do you want to know that for, Joan?
16: Because, Jerry, we are now going to discuss our plans for escape from this island. And we cannot do so unless we are absolutely certain of privacy while we are speaking.
19: Golly whiskers, Joan, you're right. And if any of those Euclideans were snooping around in here, they might have done something to this seaweed cloth so he wouldn't shield us from the sound and the light beams anymore.
16: Precisely.
19: Hey, what did I tell you about sounding like old G-47?
16: I am sorry, Jerry. I should have said exactly.
17: Now, your point is well taken, Joan, but I think we'll have to take the chance.
18: Is there any way we could tell if the cloth had been tampered with, Joan, dear?
16: No, Mother. It can be sprayed with a liquid which robs it of all opaque properties. Yet the change cannot be detected.
19: Well, I'd say we didn't have time to worry about it. We've only got a few minutes to figure this thing out.
17: Right, kid. I'm for taking a chance and going ahead with the plans. Because any minute now, one of those Euclideans is going to come running in here and ask what we know about my formula blowing up.
18: You two had better tell Tex and me exactly what happened. Then we can fit our plans into it.
19: Well, we started to get ourselves into trouble, so we'd be taking a G-47 in the laboratory. And we got taken there mighty fast and without getting into trouble.
16: We met the submarine commander. She took us to the sound channel, the only room on the island where one may always talk without being overheard.
19: Yeah, and that's the craziest room you ever saw. More funny noises and funny things without any sound.
17: Some other time, kid. Get on with the story.
19: I'm sorry. Well, that girl commander took us in this room just so we could talk to her without anybody hearing us. And we told her about the formula. Oh, how it filled the laboratory with gas and put everybody in the room to sleep the minute it was completed.
18: Oh, do you think it was wise to trust her that way?
16: I was in doubt at first, Mother, but her subsequent activities quite definitely substantiated Jerry's method of procedure.
19: That means everything came out okay.
17: I thought that might be it, kid. Go ahead.
19: Well, so we told this gal how we wanted to get into the laboratory to watch the experiment finished, how we had the cotton in our noses so the gas wouldn't put us to sleep, and that we wanted to get in there just before the blow-up so G-47 wouldn't have time to ask us questions or send us away someplace else.
16: The commander then left us in the sound channel while she went to learn of the progress of the experiment. Luckily, G-47 had learned of our presence on the lower levels, and he promptly sent the commander back to look for us.
17: You sure got a good break there.
18: This thing seemed to have gone almost too nicely for you.
19: Yeah. Then we tried to get the commander to put some of the cotton in her own nose, but she said no. Said it would look better when they woke up if she had really been put to sleep like the rest of them.
18: That girl deliberately allowed the gas to overcome her.
16: Yes, Mother. The commander said it would put her beyond suspicion and leave her in a position of being free to aid us at another time.
17: That's one of the most courageous things I've ever heard of. No matter what happens to us, we'll take care of that girl.
19: Gosh, that's swell of you, Captain. And it's mighty smart of her to figure that she could do us more good by going to sleep with the rest of them.
16: Jerry and I held our breaths a moment and made sure that everyone else was really asleep. Then we hurried out of the laboratory, and we were not seen or heard coming here.
18: Fine. Oh, but could it be possible that G-47 was watching you and noticed that you didn't react to the gas as the others did?
19: But we did. Joan and I both kind of choked a little bit, like the others did. Then we fell down on the floor and stayed real still for a second or two, till everybody in the room was quiet, like they were sound asleep. Then we jumped up and ducked out.
17: It looks cut and dried, Pat. I don't see where anything could possibly have gone wrong.
18: No, Tex, it seems perfect. Oh, if only these Euclideans really believe Johnson is here with us. Don't find the hole we've cut between the boats, We should make our escape as soon as darkness covers the island.
16: I was going to ask you, what are the holes in the boats for?
19: Gee whiz.
17: Well, we haven't any choice.
16: We have nothing to lose. Our case is hopeless as it is.
18: You're right, Joan, dear. Nice work, John.
17: Come in. Oh, you.
16: Oh, my.
18: Oh, the skipper.
19: Oh, boy.
20: Yep.
17: Well, what's up, skipper?
20: Done.
18: What's done?
20: Tanks.
17: You got the oil tanks in Johnson's boat ready for the oil?
20: Yep.
18: Then we can begin transferring the oil at once, can't we?
20: Nope.
17: Why not?
20: Noise.
18: What noise, skipper?
20: Pumps.
17: He's right, Pat. There isn't a sound anywhere on this island. If we start the pumps on this yacht to pump our oil over into Johnson's boat, they'll hear the pumps and come a-running to spoil our little plan.
16: Is it that you are going to transfer the oil from this boat to the other one and use the other boat for the escape?
18: Yes, dear. Johnson's boat is better for the purpose.
19: I get it. And we've got to have noise to cover up the working of the pumps before you can move the oil. Right, skipper?
20: Right.
17: That's a problem. How can we make enough noise to cover those pumps without the noise being suspicious?
19: Yeah. Say, wait a minute. You've got a little portable power saw on board, Tex. I saw it.
18: Of course, Jerry, but...
19: And that broken mast out there is hard to handle. The most natural thing to do with it is to cut it off clean near the bottom. Then step the new end in the deck. Why can't we rig the saw up on deck and go to work on the mast? We can keep the saw running and cover the noise of the pumps.
18: Tex, will it work?
17: You bet it'll work. And we can keep our motors idling to run the generators for current for the saw motor. That'll be more noise to cover the pumps. Good boy, Jerry.
16: You are wonderful, Jerry.
19: Oh, you don't have to keep reminding me of it all the time. I won't forget that I am.
18: I feel sure that you won't, Jerry. But you certainly earned the bouquet this time. Oh, does that answer your question, skipper?
20: Yeah.
17: All right, skipper. You wait until you hear our motors and the saw start. And pump fast.
20: Aye.
17: You can take Jerry with you now and set up the saw. Get the crew from Johnson's boat to help you.
20: Aye.
17: Now work fast, Jerry, and send McLeod in here to us now. If you talk to him out on the deck, don't forget to call him Johnson.
19: Aye, aye, sir.
17: Hurry up with that saw, boys. Let's fix up the mast so we can use our thing again there.
19: Right, sir.
16: Oh, Captain Bradford, it seems that things are going nicely for us after all.
17: It sure does, Joan. We get that radio working. I only hope they keep things up like this.
18: We didn't have time to tell you what we'd been doing while you and Jerry were gone, Joan, dear. But Tex has had the men working quietly, cutting holes in the sides of the two boats just above the waterline.
16: Yes, I know. Jerry and I crawled aboard through one of the holes.
17: Yeah, and you're still dripping wet, Joan. Hadn't you better change your clothes?
16: Oh, but it is so nice and warm. I'm sure I will be comfortable.
18: No, dear, the captain's right. Better run along and put on one of my dresses. The tan sweater and skirt will fit you nicely.
16: I will do as you say, Mother dear, but really I do not like to miss any of the excitement. Oh, how do you do, Mr. Johnson?
21: And you, Miss Joan.
16: Nicely, thank you. Won't you go right into the cabin? Mother and the captain are expecting you.
21: Thank you.
17: Come over and sit down, Mac.
18: You needn't look so frightened, Mac. The cloth covering this cabin will keep anyone from hearing us call you Mac.
21: Will it cover up my accent, too? I sound about as much like Johnson as a bullfrog does as a mockingbird.
17: That'll do all right in here, Mac. How are you getting along with the transfer?
21: Well, everything below deck is in the other boat now, except the oil. That's a problem.
18: A problem no longer, Mac. Jerry solved it. He's going to run the power saw and cut off the broken mast while the pumps work to cover the noise.
21: That's a clever laddie, that Jerry. You didn't lose a thing when he shanghaied himself aboard for this cruise.
17: Yeah, we know it, Mac. Jerry and Joan have done a lot we couldn't have done ourselves.
21: And the best part of it is that you two have enough sense to give him a chance to do something. There's many a smart young'un in this world that never gets a chance to show what they can do for the old folks standing in their way.
18: You're right, Mac. As much as we'd like to talk about our clever juveniles, there's work to be done. Are you going to try and move anything out of the cabin, Tex?
17: Not much. We'll take this radio and my instruments the last thing, in the dark, just before we shove off. And I'm afraid you'll have to get along with very few clothes and luxuries, Pat.
18: You know how much that worries me, Tex. What else?
17: Well, I'm not so sure about the fuel supply. Remember, we've only a little oil here. And those diesels on the other boat burn it up fast.
21: How far will we have to run from here to be safe?
18: That depends on how soon our going is discovered, I think. And how well organized the Euclideans are to stop us.
17: Yes, if we can get clear away before the scientists in that laboratory start waking up, we may be all right. But the most we can get 50 miles from here with that oil, then sail. Sail will be too slow if they really take out after us.
21: Well, all we can do is to make the try, Captain.
17: There goes the motors and the saw. Duck back out there, Mac. Get down into your own engine room without being seen and start those pumps. Use the full flow. You ought to transfer all the oil in half an hour.
21: Half an hour will be ample time.
0: I'll follow you.
17: Well, we'd better go out on deck and act interested in fixing that mast, Pat.
18: Suppose you go, Tex, and leave me here to use the radio. I'll keep sending as though I were trying to get help from the mainland. Johnson will be picking it up wherever that boat he's on is now, and he'll make something out of it.
17: Good idea, Pat. It'll make these Euclideans think we're desperate. They'll be intercepting the beam all the time.
2: I'll keep on trying to get help, Tex.
17: Good luck, dear.
22: Hey, Tex, come over here, would you?
17: Why, sure, son. Coming right up. What's the matter, Jerry?
19: Well, I'm not sure how you want this mast saw. There's one of those Euclidean guards coming down the pier. What'll I do?
17: Just saw wood, kid. Just saw wood.

0: The Skelly Oil Company presents Captain Midnight. Captain Midnight, brought to you three times each week by the Skelly Oil Company, Skelly Jobbers and Dealers. But first, tell me this. Does your family car ever have heart trouble? Yeah, heart trouble. In other words, is your family car ever troubled with a weak battery? You see, the battery is the heart of your car. A car can't operate without a battery any better than your body could operate without a heart. Now, why do I tell you this? Well, it's because I have something for you to tell Dad about the heart of your family car, the battery. It's this. There's nothing that's quite so hard on a car's battery as motor oil that gets thick as glue in cold weather. Now, of course, all motor oil gets slightly thicker in cold weather, but some kinds get much thicker and gluier than others. They keep your motor from turning over easy in the morning. They drain the power out of the battery, so you have to have it recharged oftener. The battery may even go dead just when you need it most. Yes, oil that turns thick as glue in cold weather is really hard on the heart of your family car. So here's what to tell Dad about that. 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And now to Captain Midnight. In trying to trace Chuck Ramsey and Frank Crane, who have suddenly disappeared, the remnants of Chuck's plane, which burned after a crash, were found. A short distance from the wreckage, Captain Midnight is talking in low tones with Steve Donovan and Fred Hilton. After reconstructing what, in his opinion, has happened, Captain Midnight makes the amazing statement that when Chuck's plane crashed, no one was at the controls. Listen as Steve exclaims,
1: You actually mean that no one was flying Chuck's plane when it crashed here?
2: I don't mean anything else, Steve.
3: Why, it doesn't seem possible, Captain Midnight.
2: Perhaps not, but that's still my opinion. It may sound fantastic, but here's the way I see it. Chuck's plane was turned for a takeoff the narrow way of the field. The wheel was tied so that the ship would rise on a normal climb. Then someone from outside the plane shoved the throttle wide open and the ship took off by itself.
3: You mean it tried to take off?
2: Yes.
1: But whoever did it must have known the plane wouldn't clear those trees.
2: I don't think whoever did it cared whether it cleared the trees or not. If the ship crashed here, that was all right. If it succeeded in clearing the trees and crashed somewhere else, well, that was all right, too.
1: I begin to get your drift now. Someone wanted it to appear that Chuck and young Crane had been killed.
2: Yes. At least he wanted to make it difficult for anyone to find out what became of Chuck and young Crane.
3: Then if Chuck wasn't flying his own ship, the chances are he was in the other plane, the big one.
2: I lean to that belief, yes.
1: Well, then whoever engineered this thing came over here, fixed it so Chuck's plane would crash, then took off in the large ship.
2: Well, if I can read the signs correctly, that's about it.
3: In that case, Chuck and young Crane must be prisoners in that big plane.
2: That's the logical conclusion, Fred.
1: Well, the next question is, who was flying this big ship?
2: I don't know, Steve. But frankly, between the three of us, I'm a little bit worried.
3: Well, who in the world would want to carry off Chuck Ramsey and young Crane? They didn't have any money to speak of. Robbery couldn't have been the motive.
2: You know about Ivan the Shark, Fred.
3: Sure, I know about him, but I thought you told Steve you didn't believe he was anywhere around this part of the country now.
2: He isn't. Now. But he may have been yesterday.
1: Do you really believe Ivan Shark would have had the nerve to fly up this way?
2: Now, wait a minute. I'm thinking back, Steve, and I remember that Major Steele told us Ivan Shark's plane passed over him and Bud Conley several days before we found them. Now, does that mean anything to you?
1: By George, that means Shark was headed in this general direction.
2: Right. And we know that Shark has underworld connections all over the country. He may have known about the field we were at this morning. Knew it was a safe place to refuel.
3: I begin to see the whole thing now. When Chuck was on his way back to Ridgeville Airport after meeting me, he must have seen Shark's plane on that field. Maybe it was refueling then or had already finished. He landed to investigate, and then...
1: But wait a second, Hilton. Chuck's no fool. He knows Ivan Shark's plane. He wouldn't have walked right into the lion's mouth.
2: Now, you hold on a minute, Steve. Ivan Shark's no fool either. He could have disguised his plane, repainted it, done a lot of other things to change its appearance.
3: You know, I believe that's just what happened. But the most important question to my mind is this. Where did Ivan Shark head from here? Where was he going?
2: Well, that's difficult to say, Fred. As I said before, Shark has underworld connections everywhere. He has many hideouts. Our only chance to beat him is for us to anticipate his moves. Now, that's what I'm going to try to do. Well, there's no use in wasting time here. Come on. We're going to take off at once.
0: At almost the same time, Ivan Shark is about 1,000 miles away, flying northward in his plane. The Servant Fang and Fury Shark are in the rear of the cabin, guarding the door leading into the rear compartment, in which are Chuck Ramsey and his young friend, Frank Crane. They are talking together in low tones. Let's listen as Frank says.
4: That's what I was hoping for last night. But Shark just didn't give us the chance.
5: He doesn't take chances like that. Much as we'd like to hope so, I'm afraid he's not going to make a slip anywhere.
4: Where do you suppose that field was? The one we stopped at last night.
5: I haven't got the faintest idea, Frank. All we do know is that he flew almost 4 hours before landing.
4: That's right. I remember you checked it by your wristwatch. Chuck, this ship can cover a lot of distance in 4 hours, so let's try to figure out which direction we've been going.
5: If we only had a compass. That would help a lot, I know. But we haven't, so let's try something else. Now, this much we do know. Shark hasn't been doing any turning or circling around, so it's safe to conclude that he's been flying in the same direction all the time.
4: And I imagine we're continuing in the same direction this morning.
5: Now, let's try to think where about 1,000 miles from Ridgeville would put us.
4: Okay, let's do that.
5: If he flew east, that would put us way out over the Gulf of Mexico. And by looking down through that crack in the center, we'd have known it if Shark had flown over a large body of water.
4: You're right. That's out. Now then, what about the south?
5: A straight southerly course would put us down in the southern part of Mexico. In fact, we might even be out over the Pacific Ocean.
4: Well, if that's the direction he went, we're still over Mexico. We haven't seen any water yet.
5: Now, if he flew west, 1,000 miles would put us out about, well, over the Gulf of California, or that long strip of land known as Lower California.
4: But we haven't seen any large body of water, so that's out too.
5: The only direction that remains, then, is the north. And that's the direction I'm beginning to think he took.
4: Well, let's see. If he flew north 1,000 miles, it ought to put us somewhere in the northern part of Texas or in Oklahoma.
5: Right. And that particular region is rather flat. Come on, let's take a look and see what the country below us looks like.
4: Okay, Chuck, let's.
5: I don't think we're over Oklahoma or Texas, because this country below us is awful rough.
4: Yeah, some of those mountains are pretty high.
5: You bet they're high. Look, you'll notice there's a lot of timber down there, but at certain parts where there isn't any timber at all. Now, those sections are above the timber line.
4: Well, gee, if that's the case, those parts that didn't have any timber must be terribly high.
5: Yes, and I'm beginning to wonder if we aren't looking down on the Rocky Mountains. I can't imagine any other region where so much of the mountaintops would be above the timber line.
4: Well, gee, if we're over the Rocky Mountains, Shark must have been flying in the northwest direction.
5: That's right. And if those are the Rocky Mountains, we're probably in the northern part of New Mexico or the southern part of Colorado.
4: My gosh, Chuck! You're not far from your home at Black Gulch.
5: You know, I'm just wondering, Frank. I'm wondering if Shark isn't going back to his old hideout in the mountains behind Black Gulch.
4: Yeah, but you said he was driven out of there.
5: Yes, he was. But it's quite possible he had another hideout here that we didn't know anything about.
4: Oh, if he'd only have given us a chance to do something last night. He just didn't.
5: No, it would have been suicide to try anything. They blindfolded us before they took us out of this compartment. And when I tried to push my blindfold up with my hand, that fella Gardo hit me so hard with his fist, I almost knocked me over.
4: Yeah, I heard that. I was afraid for a moment that you were hurt bad.
5: So I didn't try anything more after that. If we're going to get out of this, we're going to have to do it by using our heads.
4: But look, Chuck, what do you suppose Shark's going to do with us? What's his idea in taking us this far?
5: Wait a second. Somebody's at the door.
6: You will come out, Chuck Ramsey. My master, Ivan Shark, wishes to see you.
5: Very well. Now, don't get worried, Frank. I'll be back in a few minutes.
4: Okay.
6: Here is Chuck Ramsey, Master.
7: Very good, Fang. You will please take the co-pilot seat, Ramsey. I had Gardo leave it to make room for you.
5: Now what are you trying to do?
7: And I may as well warn you, Ramsey, not to try anything. Gardo is seated in the cabin with a gun ready for instant use. And even though I'm flying the plane, I can handle you, too.
5: You have a lot of confidence in yourself, don't you?
7: Yes, Ramsey, I do. And I may say that I would not find myself in my present position if I didn't.
5: I know you didn't get me up here to tell me about yourself. What do you want with me?
7: Excellent, Ramsey. That was spoken after my own heart. You waste no time in coming to the point.
4: You might as well come to the point right now.
7: I do not think there is any great rush, Ramsey. To be truthful with you, I anticipate that you will be my guest for a long time. And in order that you shall not raise your hopes too high, I will tell you that I have noticed the quick glances you are taking at the ground below. It is quite useless, my dear Ramsey. I would not have allowed you to come up here without your blindfold if I had any fear of your discovering anything of value.
4: Well, I must admit I don't see anything that looks familiar.
7: No, and you won't. At least not for a while.
4: All right. Let's get to the point. I like Frank Crane's company a lot better than yours.
7: My dear Ramsey, I am somewhat shocked at you. Such a statement might almost be considered rude.
4: Maybe so.
7: Do you think that is any way to treat me, Ramsey? Remember, your life is in my hands.
4: Why don't you get to the point?
7: Ramsey, Captain Midnight is very fond of you, is he not?
4: Yes, I guess he is.
7: Captain Midnight undoubtedly would be very much pleased to see you again, would he not?
4: Yes, I guess he would.
7: What do you suppose that Captain Midnight would be willing to do, Ramsey, if he could be assured of having you back safely with him again? Almost anything, don't you think?
8: Yes, Captain Midnight was right. The fiendishly clever Ivan Shark is preparing to strike at the only weak point in Captain Midnight's armor, the famous pilot's love for Chuck Ramsey. What will happen next? Don't miss the coming battle of wits between the master criminal, Ivan Shark, and the courageous pilot, Captain Midnight. Tune in to Captain Midnight. 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They're easy on the battery. Tell Dad about that tonight. And say just one more thing. Be sure to tune in our next program for a very important announcement that you'll be thrilled to hear. Tell all your friends to listen in, too, for sure. So, don't forget to tune in again Wednesday, same time, same station, for further transcribed adventures of Captain Midnight, brought to you every Monday, Wednesday, and Friday by the Skelly Oil Company, Skelly Jobbers and Dealers. Until Wednesday, this is Don Gordon, your Skelly man, saying goodbye and happy landing!

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0: Good evening, listeners. This is Ernest Chappell speaking. Tonight, the Campbell Playhouse presents Orson Welles in his own radio version of Counselor at Law. Heading the cast are Aline McMahon of the theater in Hollywood and Gertrude Berg, who leaves her role as Molly Goldberg on her own program, The Rise of the Goldbergs, to appear on another broadcast for the first time. Let me ask what comes to your mind when I mention chicken for dinner. I think I know. You visualize a fine, plump chicken sizzling brown and falling into tender slices under the touch of the carving knife. And you recall the eager anticipation as the plates were passed from place to place. A grand dish, chicken. A special occasion treat that's always welcome. But remember that between these special occasions, your family can still enjoy the good taste of chicken soup. Because just as sure as you like chicken, you like Campbell's chicken soup. You'll see how chicken rich it is in the very golden glisten of it. You'll taste deep down chicken flavor in every tempting spoonful. What's more, you'll find pieces of tender chicken meat in it and fluffy snowy rice. I know you'll agree that Campbell's is the real old-fashioned kind of chicken soup. Why not keep several cans of Campbell's chicken soup on hand?
1: Good evening, this is Orson Welles. The Campbell Playhouse, as I've already mentioned, is a radio show and not a broadcast from the stage. Our stories are addressed to you in your homes and not to an audience that we can see. And only on special occasions are inhabitants of the outside world admitted to the mysterious privacy of the studio from which these words are originating. Tonight is such an occasion. But tonight our story is about courtrooms and judges, laws and lawyers, and nobody knows less about these things than I do. And nobody knows more than my good friend, Mr. Samuel S. Leibowitz, who has been kind enough to come up here and check my script for inaccuracies and to advise me on points of legal procedure. Under the circumstances, the least I could do was to ask him to stay for the broadcast. For Mr. Leibowitz, as everybody knows who can spell out a headline, has been prominent in more celebrated trials than you could shake a docket at. It is hardly necessary to remind you of the Irwin case, the Vera Stretz case, the Scottsboro trial, the bread knife murderess, the mother honor slayer, the vendetta woman, or the gigolo murder. With this enviable and unprecedented career behind him, I am fairly sure that Mr. Leibowitz examined my case very thoroughly before he took it on. I can hardly hope that he will defend my performance of counselor at law. I can only hope that our broadcast will not detract from his record. Ladies and gentlemen, may I present Counselor at Law, my legal advisor for tonight, Mr. Samuel S. Leibowitz.
2: Thank you, Orson. I'm very curious to see what you're going to do with one of my favorite plays. As you know, the original author, Elmer Rice, was a law student, so his legal details are mostly authentic. As far as I can see, there's nothing in your script that would be ruled out of court.
1: I hope you're right, Sam. And I hope you like our show. And now, if you'll just sit over there with Mrs. Leibowitz and pretend you're the jury, Aline McMahon, Gertrude Berg, and the rest of us of the Campbell Playhouse will present our case to you, and I promise you we'll all be very interested to hear your verdict. Ladies and gentlemen, and Mr. and Mrs. Leibowitz, the Campbell Playhouse presents Counselor at Law by Elmer Rice and remains obediently yours.
3: And gentlemen of the jury, I ask you to put yourself in Zadora Kaplan's place. She loved the deceased with all the tender emotion that a woman can lavish upon a man. The small finger that pressed that fatal trigger was the desperate agent of a loving heart. I know, gentlemen, as you look into the face of this poor widow, oppressed with grief and remorse, you will not find it in your heart to condemn one whom heaven has already punished for no other crime than that she loved not wisely, but too

0: Simon and Tedesco. Hello?
1: Is Mrs. Tedesco there?
0: Yes, I'll put you through. Hello? Simon and Tedesco. Who's calling, please?
1: Mr. McKee.
0: Mr. McGee?
1: No, Mr. McKee.
0: Mr. McKee, Kaylight and Kitty?
1: That's right, of Bartlett, McKee.
0: One moment, please. Mr. McKee of Bartlett, McKee calling Mr. Tedesco. Oh, Henry.
2: Yeah, what is it?
0: Hey, Henry, will you distribute this mail?
2: Oh, gee, I gotta get out these notices at trial. Can't you even sort it?
0: Say, who's the office boy around here, you or me? Simon and Tedesco.
1: Yes, please.
0: One moment, please. Hello? Simon and Tedesco.
1: Hiya, Bessie. This is Little Al.
0: Oh, so it's you, is it? I thought you was dead and buried.
1: Did you wear mourning?
0: No, I don't look so good in black.
1: You miss me, babe?
0: Yeah, sure, I missed you.
1: Did you, Bessie?
0: Yeah, like Booth missed Lincoln. Gee, I'm glad I'm wearing long sleeves so I can laugh in them.
1: You go for me, Bessie. You know you do.
0: All right, now I'll tell you one. Wait a minute. Simon and Tedesco.
1: Simon,
0: yes, who's calling?
1: Wilson and DeVore.
0: One moment. I'll give you Miss Gordon, his secretary. Wilson and DeVore calling Mr. Simon. Here's Miss Gordon, Mr. Simon's secretary. All righty, go ahead. Hello.
1: I'm still waiting.
0: Yeah, you had another call.
1: Well, here's your chance, babe. You and me stepping out tonight.
0: I can't tonight. Say, you must have your hats made in a barrel factory. You better call me back later. I'm busy now. Hello? Simon and Tedesco. One moment, please.
3: Excuse me,
0: who did you wish to see, madam?
3: Is Mr. Simon busy, please?
0: Yes, he is. Would anybody else do?
3: I'll wait for him.
0: Well, he may be busy for quite a while.
3: Oh, that's all right. I got plenty of time.
0: All right, take a seat.
3: Thank you.
0: Hello? Simon and Tedesco. Who's calling Mr. Simon? I'll put you through to Miss Gordon, his secretary.
4: Bessie! Bessie! Tongue on Ryan Chocolate Mountain.
0: Oh, thanks, Charlie.
4: 30 cents and here's your change.
0: Did you tell him to put a lot of Russian dressing on it?
4: Yeah, he smeared it on thick.
0: Simon and Tedesco. Hello?
5: This is Bellini.
0: Mr. Bellini?
5: Now.
0: Yes, you can have Mr. Tedesco now. Mr. Bellini's calling Mr. Tedesco.
6: Excuse me, ma'am.
3: Yeah? What is it, please?
6: Ain't you Mr. Simon's mother?
3: Sure, I'm Lena Simon.
6: I thought I recognized you. I guess you don't remember me.
3: Well, I think I saw you somewhere before.
6: I'm Charlie McFadden. Used to be the helper to Barney O'Rourke, the plumber on Third Avenue. When you and your old man had the bakery shop and George was selling papers.
3: Oh, sure. Sure, of course, sure. Oh, then we lived on
6: 82nd. Yeah, I'll say you're looking great. Well, you don't look a day older than the last time I saw you.
3: Well, I have my health, thank God. My boy gives me everything, more than I want. Why shouldn't I look well?
6: Well, you sure got reason to be proud of your son, Mrs. Simon. He's a prince among men, that's what he is.
3: Yes, that's just what he is, Mr. McFadden.
6: Well, gave me a new start in life, that's what he did. You know, I was nothing but a jailbird.
3: You're working here for Roger.
6: Yeah, nearly 4 years now. Process server. Now and again, I do a little private detective work for Mr. Simon. You see, I got ways of finding things out.
3: He's a good man, my Georgie. He always worked hard. Since he was a little boy, he's working hard. Always working and studying and trying to better himself. Sure. That's how he made his success.
6: Well, I'll tell G.S. you're here, Mr. Simon.
3: No, Mr. McFadden. I'll sit and wait for Georgie. It's all right. He's so busy, and I have all day.
0: Hello? Simon and Tedesco. Who's calling
7: from me? I'll be Mr. Simon's secretary, Miss
0: Gordon.
7: Good morning, everybody.
0: Good morning, Mrs. Chapman.
7: Good morning,
6: Bessie. Well, congratulations, Mrs. Chapman.
7: Thanks, Charlie.
0: Well, you sure must be feeling good this morning, Mrs. Chapman.
7: I feel just like a new woman. That's how I feel.
0: Yeah, I'll bet you do. After all you've been through.
7: Of course, after Mr. Simon talked to the jury, I had a feeling that everything was going to be all right. Why, do you know, I just sat there and cried like a baby? And when the acquittal came, would you believe it? I was out like a light.
0: Gee, I wish I could have heard Mr. Simon speak.
7: Bessie, will you tell him I'm here?
0: Yeah. I sure will. Oh, Miss Gordon, Mrs. Chapman's in the office to see Mr. Simon. All righty, I'll tell her. Mr. Simon's on long distance. Miss Gordon says that you'll please take a seat and wait a minute, Mrs. Chapman.
7: Okay, I'll be don't make it too long.
0: Simon and Tedesco. Oh, good morning, Mrs. Simon. Oh, Mr. Simon, he's on long distance just now, ma'am.
8: Oh, well, that's Miss Gordon.
0: Well, Miss Gordon is talking on another wire. Do you want to hold on?
8: No, I'll call later.
0: All right, Mrs. Simon, I'll tell him you called. Goodbye. That was Mrs. Simon.
7: Does she come around here a lot?
0: Oh, well, not so much. They live up in Westchester.
7: Yeah.
0: She's one of the 400, you know. Her father was the governor of some state.
7: Hmm. Kind of ritzy, huh?
0: Well, you know the way those society dames are.
7: Sure.
0: They never wear the same dress twice. And... yes, Miss Gordon?
8: Mr. Simon will see Mrs. Chapman now. He asked her to step in.
0: All righty. You can go right in now, Mrs. Chapman. You know the way?
7: Yes, I know the way.
9: Hello, Zadora.
7: Hello, George, darling.
9: Sit down.
7: Thank you, George.
9: Pretty busy, Zadora. What's on your mind? Anything special? I got clients waiting for
7: you. Oh, well, let them wait. George, darling, how can I ever thank you enough?
9: You thanked me last night. It's my business to help people when they get into trouble. And hereafter, don't keep any firearms around the house. It might turn out so well next time, you know.
7: Oh, George, you were so wonderful when you talked to the jury. All those beautiful things you said about me. It made me feel that you were the first man that ever really understood me.
9: Well, anyhow, I understand juries. It's very nice of you to come in, Zadora. Any time I can be of any further use to you, I'm very
7: glad.
9: Why
7: are you so cold to me, George? Don't you know how fond I am of you? Oh, George, dear, I've learned to grow so fond of you. I realize you're a married
9: man. Listen, Mrs. Chapman, I was engaged to defend you on the charge of murdering your husband. There's nothing in the retainer that requires me to fall in love with you.
7: Well, of all the darn nerves.
9: This is the way out, Mrs. Chapman. Come on.
7: Are you throwing me out of your office?
9: That's what it looks like.
7: You go to the devil.
9: Goodbye, Mrs. Chapman.
8: You better pay for this.
9: Say, Bessie, if that woman comes in or calls me, I'm out. You understand?
0: Yes, Mr. Simon.
9: They'll help me. That's the last of those female murder cases I'll ever handle.
7: Hello, Georgie.
9: Mama. Mama, I didn't know you were here.
7: That's all right, George.
9: How are you? Have you been here long? Bessie, why didn't you tell me my mother was here?
7: Only a few minutes, Georgie.
0: Oh, I'm sorry, Mr. Simon. I didn't know the lady was your mother.
9: What do you mean you didn't know? Don't you ask people who they are when they come in?
7: Georgie, please. I got plenty
9: of time. The next time my mother calls, I want her announced right away, no matter who's in the office. Do you understand?
0: Yes, Mr. Simon.
9: Come in the office, Mama. Have your lunch?
7: Sure, sure. Long time already.
9: Sit down, Mama. Make yourself comfortable. Well, Mama, I decided to go to Europe with Cora next week.
7: That's good, Roger. That's good. You need a good rest. You work too hard.
9: I don't need any rest, but... well, hard work's good for me, Mama, but I promised Cora that we'd celebrate our 5th anniversary by taking a trip together. You know, I haven't really had a chance to be alone with Cora much.
7: That's what you should do, Georgie. A man and his wife should be just as close together as possible.
9: Yeah, especially when a man has a wife like Cora. She's a wonderful, wonderful woman, Mama.
7: Yeah. She has a good husband in you, too, Georgie.
9: Oh, yes, of course. According to you, nobody would be good enough for me. It's wonder the King of England ever asked me to become his son-in-law.
7: Well, I'm sure his daughters couldn't do any better.
9: Mommy, you're sweet.
7: All right, laugh. My opinion, you don't change. Georgie, I want to talk to you.
9: Is anything wrong? You feeling all right?
7: Oh, I'm feeling fine. About me, you mustn't worry, Georgie.
9: What's the matter, then? What are you so serious about?
7: Georgie, you mustn't be angry.
9: I'm not going to be angry. What is it?
7: Georgie, your brother David called me up this morning.
9: Well?
7: He told me you wouldn't be angry.
9: I'm not angry, Mama. Go ahead.
7: He needs a little money.
9: Money? What does he need money for this time?
7: Check came back from the bank.
9: You mean he gave somebody a bum check?
7: He made a little mistake in his balance.
9: He definitely made a little mistake in his balance. He's a crook, that's what he is.
7: Georgie, is that a way to talk about your brother?
9: Yes, brother, a fine brother he is, but I'm through with him. He can get himself out of this one.
7: Georgie, be a good boy. It's the last time. He won't do it again.
9: Yes, how many times have I heard that one before? I'm through with him, I tell you. I'm supposed to be an important lawyer around here. I'm mixed up in more front-page cases than any lawyer in New York. People from whole families come in and think I'm doing him a favor if I accept their retainers. I don't happen to like a millionaire's looks. I throw him out of the office. Yeah, it's fine for me, isn't it, to have a brother going around getting himself pinched in gambling raids and handing out rubber checks. It's great, isn't it?
7: Oh, please. For me, do it. Not for him.
9: Oh, no.
7: I don't always ask you for something, Georgie.
9: All right, then, Mama. Put it that way. Rexy, you come in.
7: Thanks, Georgie. You're a good boy.
0: Yes, Mrs. Simon. Oh. Oh, hello, Mrs. Simon. How are you?
7: Can't complain. Thank you, Miss Gordon.
9: Rexy, make out a check. My brother for... how much is it, Mama?
7: $450.
9: $450. Cash. Good the mail tonight.
10: Yes, Mr. Simon. Pete Malone from the county clerk's office is outside. He says it's important.
9: A few minutes. Can't be that important. He can wait.
3: Yes, sir. A nice girl, George. That's Miss Gordon.
9: Yeah, she's a wonderful secretary. Couldn't get along without her.
3: How is it such a nice girl like Miss Gordon don't find herself a husband?
9: I don't know. Tell me she's interested in men.
3: Well, Georgia, I see you're busy, and I think I'll go home now.
9: All right, Mama. Take a taxi up.
3: Bus is all right, too. The bus is good enough. And thank you, Georgie, for David. And from now on, I'm sure he'll be a good boy, like you. And every night, George, I say a prayer for you and for him.
9: Goodbye, Mama.
3: Goodbye, Georgie. Take care of yourself.
9: Goodbye. Rexy.
11: Yes, Mr. Simon?
9: Rexy, how much did I tell you to send a bill to Mrs. Richter for?
11: $5,000.
9: I better make it $6,000 and send it to her as soon as the separation agreement is signed. I wanted to get it while she's still grateful.
10: Yes, sir. Oh, and Mr. Simon.
9: Yeah, what is it?
10: Motion to dismiss Palin against White National comes up this morning.
9: Getting a German.
10: And here's a money order for $50 from Mrs. Moran in that accident case.
9: Send it back. She can't afford to send me $50.
10: Hello, Mr. Simon's office. Miss Gordon speaking.
9: What is it now?
10: It's Mrs. Simon.
9: Oh. Hello, darling. How are you?
12: How are you, dear?
9: Fine.
12: I had a hard time getting you.
9: I was talking to Washington.
12: You didn't get home last night.
9: No, the jury didn't come in until after midnight, and by the time I got it out, it was nearly 2:00.
12: George?
9: Yeah?
12: Did you check on the reservation?
9: Oh, yes, darling, on the Paris. Say, why don't you have lunch with me?
12: I can't. I have a date.
9: Oh, I see.
12: I'm sorry.
9: No, that's all right, darling. I'll see you this afternoon, around 3:00.
12: Thanks.
9: Goodbye, sweetheart. Or anything else?
10: Well, Pete Malone's still waiting to see you. Oh, and there's a wire from Washington. I don't understand it. All it says is yes, and it's signed XYZ.
9: Let's see it. Well, get Joe Fishman of Fishman and Company right away. Tell him to buy 5,000 shares of Gulf Coast Utilities at the market.
10: But, Mr. Simon, you said only last week.
9: I know it's a lousy start, but that wire's a hot tip. The court's going to dismiss the complaint against the company, and the stock's due for a little whirl. Go on, hurry. What are you waiting for? Do what I tell you, and send him Pete Malone.
10: Yes? Mr. Simon. Bessie?
13: Yes, Miss Gordon.
10: Mr. Simon will see Mr. Malone.
13: Yes, Miss Gordon.
10: Oh, and Mr. Simon, before you go out, Mr. Tedesco would like to have a word
9: all
10: with
9: right,
10: you.
9: All right. Come in.
14: Hello, George.
9: Oh, what's on your mind, Malone?
14: Plenty, George. I'm afraid it's not good news.
9: Sit down, spill it.
14: You know my brother Ed, the warden up at Elmhurst?
9: Sure, I know him. He's getting along up there.
14: Oh, he's getting along all right. They tipped me off to something I think you ought to know.
9: All right.
14: You ever remember handling a case for some fella named, wait a minute till I think of his name. It's some Dutch or Hebrew name, something other, Stein. Wait, I think I wrote it down somewhere. Yeah, here it is. Breitstein.

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1: Bad on the grievance committee of the Bar Association, too?
2: Yes, I think so.
1: Well, that's what Ed said. He says he's got a hunch that Francis Clark Brad would like to get something on you, George. I guess that's right, too, ain't it?
2: Sure he would. I licked him to a fare-you-well in half a dozen cases.
1: Well, that's what I said to Ed. There's nothing to it, Ed, I says. George is too smart a boy, I says, to let himself get mixed up with anything like that. Only, I thought I'd better tip you off.
2: Thanks, Pete. It was swell of you to let me know. Hey, what do you think of those silk stockings trying to pull a thing like that on me?
1: Well, you know how it is, George. These guys that came over on the Mayflower don't like to see the boys in Second Avenue sitting in the high places. We're just a lot of riffraff to them.
2: Yeah. Rexy, come in, please.
3: Yes, so.
1: I got to be getting back to the office. So long, George. Come around the club some night.
2: Yes, I will, Pete. Thanks for the steer.
1: Keep the chain. So long.
2: So long, Pete.
3: Yes, Mr. Simon?
2: Listen, Rexy, I got a job for you. It's important.
3: Yes, sir.
2: About 8 or 9 years ago, I defended a fellow named Johann Breitstein in General Sessions. I want you to get a hold of Breitstein right away. Let everything else go until you locate him, understand?
3: Well, certainly will.
2: And get me all the papers out of the files and have them here for me this afternoon. People against Johann Breitstein. Then send up to General Sessions and order a transcript of the stenographer's minutes of the trial and locate Breitstein. And ask Mr. Tedesco to step in here right away, and I don't want to be disturbed.
3: Yes, Mr. Simon.
2: Okay.
3: Yes, Mr. Simon?
2: Is Charlie McFadden out there?
3: He's gone to the bank.
2: All right. Get a hold of him as soon as he gets in. I want to see him. Hello, John.
4: What is it, George? You want to see me?
2: John, you're my partner. Got a right to know this before anyone else. Did you ever hear of Francis Clark Baird?
4: Baird? Yes, I heard of him.
2: He's got something on me, and he's going to break me.
4: What do you mean, he's got something on you?
2: Well, you think I'm crazy when you hear this. Maybe you're right. I once helped a fellow out of a jam by putting over a fake alibi.
4: Subornation of perjury?
2: Yeah, that's right. They can't get me on a criminal charge. The statute of limitations is run, but they can disbar me, and they will.
4: Disbar you?
2: What I said.
4: George, how did you ever get yourself mixed up in anything like
2: that?
4: Oh,
2: don't ask me. I was just a fool, that's all. I'll tell you what happened. 9 years ago, a kid by the name of Breitstein stolen $12 out of a locker in a bathhouse. Well, I advised him to plead guilty and get off the few bunks. Then I discovered that he was a fourth offender and that a conviction meant a life sentence. Well, I didn't know what to do about it, so finally Breitstein said he could get a fellow to swear that he was in his house in Jamaica the day the robbery was committed. I couldn't refuse, John. I'd known the kid and his family. I knew he'd go straight if I got him off, and he has, too. I just couldn't see that kid get a life sentence, so like a sucker, I went into it. Now the chickens are coming home to roost.
4: But has this fellow Breitstein been squeezed?
2: No, the guy that fixed the alibi's been talking, making a play for parole, and of course Francis Clark Baird has to be on the parole board. Funny, in a way. For years, that Yankee's been trying to get something on me. Every time he's drawn a blank, and now this one thing that was dead and buried and forgotten falls right into his lap, and it's as good as if I'd misappropriated $1 million.
4: Well, can't you bluff it through, George?
2: Oh, maybe yes, maybe no. Trouble is that the case won't bear any investigating.
4: Oh, good Lord.
2: What am I going to do, John? They're going to disbar me, sure as fate. It's rich and...
4: I guess there's not much use going to Francis Clark Baird with the whole story.
2: That's a laugh, John. Might as well throw a biscuit into a cage of a man-eating tiger.
4: Well, I know some ways that you could get him that would put an end to his funny business forever.
2: John, listen. We're a long way from Sicily, boy. Put it out of your mind. You'll make me sorry that I told you in a minute.
4: Well, what good is a rat like that? He's out after our scouts, isn't he? And why? Because we came from the streets and our parents talk with an accent.
2: Oh, what's the good of talking about all that? He's technically right and he's doing his duty.
4: Well, you're not licked yet, George. We'll pull all the wires we can.
2: Thanks, John. I know I can count on you to the last drop of blood. It's one bright spot in the picture. Got you and one or two other friends that'll stick to the finish. And a wife that's 100%. That makes it worth fighting.
4: That's the boy.
2: You know, maybe I'm building this thing bigger than it really is. See how it works out. I just wanted you to know about it, John, that's all. Yes? What is it?
3: Charlie McFadden's come in, Mr. Simon.
2: Send him in right away.
4: Well, I guess I'll be going, George. I'll see you later.
2: Come in, Charlie.

0: All right, John, I'll give you a call when I come back for lunch. Thanks.
1: All right, Dodge. Keeping your chin up.
0: Okay, John. Thanks.
2: You want to see me, Chief?
3: Yeah, Charlie. Sit down. Listen, Charlie. Something I'd like you to do for me. It's pretty important.
2: Okay, Chief.
3: There's a lawyer by the name of Francis Clark Baird.
2: Sure, I know him. He's right across the street in the French building.
3: Yeah? What I'd like you to do, Charlie, is to see what you can find out about him.
2: You want him shadowed, is that it?
3: Yeah. Well, Rexy, come in, please.
4: Yes, Mr. Simon.
3: Yeah, Charlie. I want you to know how he spends his time and who his friends are and where he goes next.
2: I get you.
3: I don't suppose it'll do much good, but you might try.
2: Huh. Leave it to me, Chief. I got lots of ways of finding things out.
4: Yes, Mr. Simon.
3: Listen, Rexy. All right, Charlie. Thanks a lot.
2: So long, boss.
3: Rexy, did you locate Brightstein?
4: Well, I found out where he works. He's out on a job, and we're trying to get him.
3: Well, have him come to the office the minute you find him.
4: All right.
3: I've got to go to court now on that Wheelock case. I'll be back in an hour. And you better get something to eat.
4: I'm not hungry. Oh, Mr. Simon.
3: Yes, Rexy, what is it?
4: Mr. Simon, is there anything wrong? Oh, there is, isn't there?
3: Of course not. Why is there anything wrong?
4: Well, because if there were anything that I could do, Mr. Simon...
3: Now you can mind your own business. That's what you can do.

0: Here, Betsy, drink this.
1: What is it?
0: Well, it's just some bromides to quiet your nerves. Now, go on, drink it.
1: Does it taste bad, Miss Gordon?
0: Oh, no, no, it's nothing at all. Go on, take it. It'll make you feel better.
1: I hate taking stuff. And what'll Mr. Simon say if he comes in and finds me laying on his couch?
0: No, I'll take care of that. And if you don't feel better, I'm going to send you home in a taxi.
1: Oh, no, I don't want to go home. Honest, I don't, Miss Gordon. I really don't. I only start thinking if I go home.
0: Oh, are you sure?
1: Yeah, I'll be back in a... I think I'll be all right in a minute. I think I'll go back to the switchboard. Oh, gee, here's Mr. Simon coming now. I better scream.
2: What's the matter? Anything wrong?
0: Well, it's nothing, but Bessie had a little shock just now, and it upset her. She's all right again.
2: You better jump in the cab, Bessie, and go home.
1: Oh, no, I'm all right again, Mr. Simon. Honest, I am. I'm going back to the board right now.
2: Well, listen, if you're not feeling all right, I want you to go home.
1: Oh, I'm all right, Mr. Simon. Thanks ever so much, Mr. Gordon.
2: Hey, what's the matter with her?
0: I saw somebody jump out of the window of an office building, and it gave her a bad shock.
2: See, that's awful. Where was it?
0: Well, I don't exactly know where. It was somewhere on Fifth Avenue.
2: Imagine a fella doing a thing like this.
0: Well, I suppose if you're tired of living, it's as good a way as any to end it.
2: What, jumping out of a window like that?
0: No, why not? A few seconds and it's all over. I guess people don't do it unless they have a pretty good reason.
2: What the devil are you so morbid about?
0: I'm not morbid. Only we don't ask to be brought into this world, and if we feel like leaving it, I don't see that it's anybody's business but our own.
2: What's the matter? Don't you feel well or something?
0: Oh, yes, of course. Just talking a lot of nonsense, that's all.
2: Good. Bryce down here?
0: Yes, sir. He's waiting outside.
2: See him right away. Wait a minute. See if you can get me Francis Clark Baird.
0: Yeah, I'll try him again. Bessie, try Mr. Baird again at his office.
2: Anything important in the mail?
0: Well, a check came in from the Murray Packing Company.
2: How much?
0: $10,000 plus $200 and some odd for disbursement. I forget the actual amount. Oh, hello.
3: Sorry, Mr. Baird isn't in.
0: Oh, I see. Thank you. Now, Mr. Baird isn't in.
2: Oh, when's he expected? Wait a minute. Is that his secretary?
0: Yes, sir.
2: I'll talk to him myself. Hello. Is this Mr. Baird's secretary? This is Mr. Simon speaking. Mr. George Simon. Do you know when Mr. Baird will be in?
3: I'm sorry, he didn't say.
2: Oh, I see. Well, do you know where he can be reached?
3: No.
2: Well, he's
3: no,
2: in town, isn't he?
3: I couldn't say.
2: Do you think you're likely to hear from him during the day?
3: I don't know, sir.
2: Yes, it's all pretty indefinite, isn't it? Well, okay, if you do hear from him, will you tell him that I called and ask him if he'll be good enough to call me?
3: Yes, Mr. Simon.
2: Yeah, thank you very much. Goodbye. I think that Baird could afford to employ a more convincing liar than that. All right, I'll see Brightstein now.
0: Okay.
1: Yes, Miss Gordon.
0: Mr. Simon will see Mr. Brightstein now.
1: Yes, Miss Gordon.
2: All right, and I don't want to be disturbed. By any engagements?
0: You've a date at 3:30 with Mr. Laporte.
2: Yes, I must keep that.
0: I'll put off all the others. Oh, Mr. Brightstein, would you come right in?
2: Come right in, Brightstein. Sit down. Rexy, see that I'm not disturbed, will you?
4: Yes, sir.
2: Well, Brightstein, glad to see you again.
5: I'm very glad to see you, Mr. Simon.
2: How have you been?
5: Oh, I've been fine, Mr. Simon. I got a good job now.
2: You have? What are you doing?
5: I'm assistant cameraman for General Newsreel.
2: Oh, that's so? That's yeah. Great. Listen, Brightstein, has anybody been talking to you lately about that case of yours?
5: No, Mr. Simon, they haven't.
2: Nobody's approached you or asked you any questions?
5: No, sir. Why?
2: Well, it seems the fellow that fixed that alibi of yours has been doing some talking.
5: Holy Moses, Mr. Simon, does that mean that they're going to come after me again?
2: Yes, they're likely to.
5: Holy smoke, Mr. Simon, what am I going to do?
2: Well, don't get excited anyway, Brightstein. I think maybe everything will be all right. You do just what I tell you.
5: Well, sure I will, Mr. Simon. Gee whiz, I've got a wife and family, and I don't know what I'll do if anything.
2: What you've got to do is to stick by that alibi story. Do you understand?
5: Yeah, sure, Mr. Simon, whatever you say. Gosh, Mr. Simon, everything I got, I owe to you. Jimmy, if it wasn't for you, I'd be in for life. I'd go through fire and water.
2: All right, Brightstein, all right, thanks. Just keep all this under your hat, and if anybody questions you, just stick to your story and act dumb.
5: Gee, you betcha. You think everything's going to be all right, Mr. Simon?
2: Well, I hope it is. Why, don't you?
5: Oh, yeah, sure. Oh, yeah, just thinking.
2: What?
5: Well, I was thinking in case they should look up the hospital records.
2: What hospital records?
5: Well, the hospital records of this fellow that fixed the alibi.
2: What are you talking about?
5: Well, you know, the day it happened today, he said I was in his house. Well, he was in the hospital.
2: You mean to say that the day you robbed the bathhouse, this man was in the hospital?
5: Yeah, he used to have fits, and they took him to the hospital.
2: Holy. Yeah, are you sure of this, Brightstein?
5: Well, yeah, sure. That's why I had to pay him $200 to testify. He was afraid they'd find out about him being in the hospital that day. I thought you knew all about it, Mr. Simon.
2: First I ever heard of it.
5: Gee, I hope everything's going to be all right.
2: Yeah, so do I. What is it, Rexy?
4: Goodbye.
5: Goodbye, Mr. Simon.
2: Goodbye, Brett. Yes, Rexy, what is it?
4: You rang.
2: Yeah, did I? I rang?
4: Mm-hmm.
2: Well, I forgot what I wanted.
4: Yes,
1: Bessie? Mr. Simon is here.
2: Oh, ask her to come right in. I don't want to be disturbed, Rexy, no matter what it is.
4: Yes, sir.
2: And keep trying to get Baird. Try him at his club.
4: Yes, Mr. Simon.
2: Hello, darling.
6: Hello, George.
2: You're looking wonderful.
6: Well, what is it, George? He was so mysterious on the phone.
2: Well, darling, I'm sorry to have to tell you this. European trip is off. I know, it's a big disappointment to you, and I never in my life look forward to so much. Something has come up. I can't get away.
6: You were so certain only yesterday that nothing could keep you from going. What is it? Another $100,000 fee?
2: All right. I wouldn't have called off our honeymoon, darling, for a retainer from the United States Steel Corporation.
6: But it's not business, detaining you?
2: Well, it is and it isn't, yeah. I don't know just how to tell you.
6: Well, tell me, George, what it is. It doesn't help matters to pile up the suspense.
2: No, I guess you're right. Well, darling, I'm in trouble. The worst trouble I've been in my whole life.
6: Well, tell me.
2: Well, I'm threatened with disbarment.
6: Oh. Oh, how perfect a gas.
2: Yeah, I knew it would shock you. Been a shock to me, I can tell you.
6: I don't understand it. Disbarment? Why, I thought... That doesn't disbarment imply...
2: Yes, it does more than imply. It establishes that a man is guilty of conduct which makes him unworthy to practice his profession. That's what I'm faced with this very minute.
6: Then, I mean, I'm quite bewildered.
2: 18 years. 18 years. I've been a full-fledged lawyer. 18 years. Nobody's ever had anything on me. And then this one thing, this one little thing that was dead and buried comes up. Ping. Out I go like a candle.
6: But what is it that you did, George?
2: You know what it means to frame up on an alibi?
6: Yes, I think I do. Getting someone to testify falsely. I don't know much about these things, George. Wasn't that a dishonest thing to do?
2: Well, it was conniving at a lie to save a poor kid from going to prison for life, to prevent a conviction that nobody wanted, not the judge, nor the district attorney, nor the jury, but that the law made inevitable.
6: But why do you have anything to do with such people? Thieves, criminals.
2: Well, I'm a lawyer, darling. Somebody's got to defend people who are accused of crime.
6: Was this boy guilty?
2: Guilty of stealing a few dollars, yes.
6: And now someone's found out about the alibi and they're going to disbar you. Is that it?
2: Yes, someone's found out. A man who's had it in for me for years. A gentleman by the name of Francis Clark Baird.
6: Francis Clark Baird. Why, he's a very eminent lawyer, isn't he? I think I've heard Father speak of him. Isn't he one of the Connecticut Bears?
2: Yes, he may be, for all I know, but that doesn't mean much to me. All that I know is that he's got the dope on me and he's going to make me pay through the nose.
6: Why do you always put things on a personal basis, George? Isn't it the duty of a man like Mr. Baird?
2: No man has to break another man unless he wants to. But darling, you're not siding with Baird, are you?
6: I really don't know what to say, George. It's most distressing. I know how you've had to struggle and it's all very admirable, but... It made it possible for you to accept things that are rather difficult for me to accept.
2: Well, what things, darling?
6: Oh, I don't know. There's something distasteful about the whole atmosphere of the thing. This association with thieves and perjurers. And now this scandal. It will be a scandal, I'm sure. Newspaper publicity and all that.
2: I'll try to spare you all I can, darling.
6: Now, what are my friends going to say? How am I going to face them?
2: Do they mean more to you than I do?
6: That isn't the point. Best thing for me to do is to go to Europe on Tuesday, as I'd planned. If this thing blows over, and let's hope it will, you can join me abroad later. If it doesn't, well, there's time enough to think about that.
2: You mean you're going to walk out on me?
6: Well, that's a very crude way of putting it, George. Very unfair to me, too. It isn't as though I could do anything for you. Could I? I'd be glad to stay, but you've said yourself there isn't anything now, haven't you?
2: Yes, I guess I did. Just that at a time like this, I thought I'd like to have you around, that's all.
6: Isn't that just a little selfish, George?
2: Yes, I guess you're right. Guess it is selfish. I hadn't looked at it in that way. I just thought, Cora, that maybe you'd want to stay.
6: Oh, please don't misunderstand me, George. Please don't think I'm unsympathetic. Would you like me to ask Father to intercede with Mr. Baird?
2: No, I don't think you'd better do that.
6: Well, whatever you say. I do hope everything will turn out for the best. Oh, well, I really got to run now. I'm late as it is. I'm meeting Roy Darwin for cocktails at 21.
2: Who?
6: Roy Darwin. Oh, George, will you be coming out to the country tonight?
2: Well, I don't know whether I'll be able to make it or not. I'll phone you if I can.
6: Yes, do. Au revoir, George. I do hope everything's going to be all right.
2: Goodbye, sweetheart. Here, you can go out this way.
6: Don't bother. I know the way.
2: Rexy. Any luck with that Baird call?
0: No, I called his club. They said he wasn't there.
2: Sure they did. Lousy. Knows who it is, and he's ducking.
0: Mr. Simon, it's time for you to leave for your luncheon appointment with Mr. Laporte.
2: What? Oh. Oh, yes. Is it time to leave?
0: Yes, sir.
2: All right. So you know, Rexy, maybe that guy wasn't so crazy after all.
0: What do you mean, Mr. Simon?
2: The one that jumped out of that window. Maybe he's better off that way. Troubles are over.
0: What?
2: I know I did. Maybe I was wrong. What's the matter?
0: Nothing.
2: What are you crying about?
0: I'm not crying. It's nothing. Nothing at all.
2: What's the matter with you lately?
0: Nothing the matter with me.
2: Don't you feel well?
0: Yes, yes, of course.
2: Maybe you've been working too hard. Maybe you ought to have a little vacation, huh?
0: No. No, I don't want any vacation.
2: Well, maybe I'll be going away myself soon, then you get a good rest.
0: I don't want a rest. I'll get a cab for you now.
2: Never mind, I'll find one. If anyone calls me, I'll be back in an hour. And get me a reservation on the 4 o'clock plane to Washington.
0: Yes, Mr. Simon.

0: This is Ernest Chappell speaking. We welcome you back to the Campbell Playhouse presentation of Counselor at Law, starring Orson Welles, Aline McMahon, and Gertrude Berg. This is, frankly, an interruption, but a very brief one. In our first performances of the new year, we wish to thank you for your ever-increasing use of Campbell's soups, which make these programs possible. Last year, 1938, you bought more Campbell's soups than in any previous year in our history. Naturally, we appreciate it. In these Campbell Playhouse programs, we are making our talks about soup quite short so that they'll not interfere with your enjoyment. From time to time, we shall suggest that you try a certain soup that may be new to you or one that you're not using often. All we ask you to do is to try these various Campbell soups and see for yourself how good they are. We now bring you the second half of Counselor at Law, starring Orson Welles, Aline McMahon, and Gertrude Berg.
1: Simon and Tedesco. Mr. Tedesco, who is calling, please? I'll give you Mr. Tedesco. One moment, please. Mr. Simon's out of town. It's almost 5 now. You better call back in the morning. All righty. Simon and Tedesco. Well, I'll give you Miss Gordon, the secretary. One moment, please. Simon and Tedesco.
2: Yes, this is Mr. Simon's office. Miss Gordon speaking.
3: Yes, Mr. Simon is.
2: No, I'm awfully sorry. Mr. Simon's out of town. He left last night.
3: Well, tell him
2: Fred's
3: coffee to go.
2: Oh, yes, I'll tell him. Hello. This is Mr. Simon's office. Oh, no, Mr. Simon. No, he's not returned from Washington yet. Are you at the pier now?
3: No, I'm leaving in a few minutes.
2: Well, of course, he might have gone from the airport to the pier. How soon will you be at the pier?
3: It's about half an hour. If I don't, say goodbye, hope you will.
2: All right, I will. I hope you have a pleasant trip, Mrs. Simon. I hope you fall overboard, Mrs. Simon.
4: Yes, isn't that it?
2: No, Mr. Tedesco.
4: It's almost 5.
2: I think he may have gone right to the French line pier. Mrs. Simon's boat sails at 6 for Paris.
4: Oh, I forgot to send her a telegram.
2: You want me to take care of it for you?
4: Yes, if you don't mind.
2: All right, I'll send it right away.
5: Well done.
2: Oh, good afternoon, Mr. Simon.
5: Hello, Rexy.
2: Well, Mr. Simon, your wife just called up.
5: Yeah? I'll call up the pier. No, never mind. I'll go down there in a few minutes. Have a taxi ready for me in about 15 minutes.
2: Yes, sir.
5: Well, did you arrange about the books and flowers?
2: Yes, sir.
5: You know, fresh flowers every day.
2: Yes.
5: Do they undertake that?
2: Yes. Is that all?
5: Yeah, that's all. Well, John, Pete Malone and I just got back from Washington.
6: Well?
5: Might just as well have saved ourselves the trip.
6: What did he say?
5: Oh, he handed out the usual line of bull about what a great guy I am. How he loves me like a brother. About what a tough break it is that this thing has to come up.
6: Yes, well, is he going to do something about it?
5: Not a thing. Pete tried to get him to make a personal appeal to Baird, but it wasn't a bit of use.
6: Oh, the yellow rat. Why didn't you tell him that if it hadn't been for you, we never would have got the nomination?
5: Oh, what's the use? He doesn't know it already. It's because he doesn't want to know it.
6: I don't blame you for being good and thaw, that dirty little sneak.
5: I know, but what do you expect? It's the cutthroat game we're in. It's every man for himself. Well, John, I'm about at the end of my rope. Tomorrow morning at 10 o'clock, the grievance committee meets, and once it gets before them, I can kiss my little career goodbye.
6: No, you're crazy. We're going to fight, and we're going to get you out of it.
5: What's the use talking that way, John? You know better. I haven't got a chance. I'm through and finished.
6: Now, listen. Take my advice and get some sleep tonight. I guess you haven't been sleeping much, have you?
5: No, not much.
6: Well, that's what you need, a good sleep. Why don't you lie down and take a nap now?
5: No, I've got to go down to the boat and say goodbye to my wife.
6: Is there anything I can do?
5: No, not a thing, John.
6: Good night.
2: Oh, night. Mr. Simon.
5: Yep.
2: I forgot to tell you, Charlie McFadden wants to see you about something.
5: Wait till tomorrow. You getting me a cab?
2: Yes, sir, right away.
5: Yep.
7: Excuse me, Chief. Can I see you for a minute?
5: Not now, Charlie. I've got to go down to the boat. See Mr. Simon off.
7: Well, I've got some news for you, Chief.
5: Sorry. You've got some... What kind of news?
7: It's about our friend across the way.
5: Who, Baird?
7: That's him.
5: Let's have it. Come on, Charlie. Found out something about him?
7: Well, I'll say I have.
5: Well, what is it?
7: Well, Francis Clark Baird's leading a double life.
5: What do you mean he's leading a double life?
7: Well, wait till I tell you now, Chief. Remember me telling you I found out that he's always making business trips to Philadelphia?
5: Yeah, well.
7: Well, Yesterday off he goes to the Pennsylvania station and boards a train for Philly with me right behind
5: him. Well?
7: He gets out of the station and hops a taxi for Germantown. So I grabs another hack and tells the driver to follow.
5: Yes, go on.
7: Well, we're going along great, when all of a sudden we get into a traffic jam. And by the time it gets straightened out, we lose him.
5: Well, is that all?
7: Oh, Lord, no. That's just the beginning. I goes back to the station and hangs around, waiting to see if the other taxi's going to come back. Well, after waiting for about 3 hours, sure enough, back it comes.
5: Was Dad in it?
7: No, sir, he wasn't.
5: Well, go on, go on.
7: Well, I gets talking to the driver and asks him if he remembers. He says he does. He takes the same man out every week to visit his niece in Germantown on Sycamore Drive. Number 1217 it was. So, I drive out to 1217, and it's dark by now. So I look through the window, and there's a girl. A good looker she is, too. And there's a photograph of Baird over the mantelpiece.
5: Was Baird there?
7: No, sir, he was not.
5: Oh, what is all this? What proof you got that he ever was there?
7: Wait a minute, Chief. I ain't done yet. I says to myself, that little lady don't look like no niece to me.
5: Is that what you call evidence?
7: No, sir.
5: Go on.
7: Well, there's nothing to do till everybody's in bed. Then I goes back to 1217 and takes a look into the house.
5: What do you mean? You broke into the house?
7: Well, I wouldn't want to admit that, Chief. I'd be liable to arrest and imprisonment if I did.
5: Are you crazy? What'd you do a thing like that for?
7: Now, don't worry about me, Chief. It was an easy job, and I ain't so much out of practice as I thought I'd be.
5: Well, what'd you find out?
7: Well, I figured there'd be letters from him, and there was.
5: You found letters from Baird to this woman?
7: Yes, sir. A whole stack of them.
5: Where are they? What do they say?
7: They're right here, Chief. They're all about how much he loves her and adores her, and about how she don't have to worry about her future. If she'll just lie low and keep her mouth shut.
5: Dolly, you don't know what you've done for me.
7: Well, it's the least I could do, Chief, after all you've done for
5: Rexy,
7: me.
5: Rexy! Rexy!
1: Yes, Mr. Simon.
5: Get me Francis Clark Baird on the phone right away.
1: Yes, sir. Give me a line.
5: Rexy? I think we've got Mr. Francis Clark Baird just about where we want him. And say, Rexy, take dictation.
1: Yes, Mr. Simon.
5: To my wife. Darling. Darling, don't sail. Get right off the boat. Everything's going to be all right, and I'll be able to go with you in a few days. Phone me the instant you get this. All my love, sweetheart.

0: Chinaman's Desco. Who's calling, please? I'm sorry, Mr. Tedesco's gone for the day. Simon and Tedesco.
1: Simon, please.
0: One moment, please. I'll give you a secretary.
2: Bessie, Mr. Simon's not to be disturbed. He's having an important conference with Mr. Francis Clark Baird. Yeah, if any calls come, I'll take them out here.
0: Okay, Miss Gordon.
3: Oh,
2: good evening, Mrs. Simon.
3: Miss Gordon, is my son here yet?
0: Well, there's somebody in there with him, and I think it's kind of important. Oh, won't you sit down? He won't be very long.
3: All right. I'll wait. I got plenty of time. How are you today, Miss Gordon?
2: Oh, I'm all right, thanks. And you?
3: Oh, I can't complain. You know, Miss Gordon, every time I come in the office here, I always think of the first place my Georgie was.
0: Oh.
3: Border Street. Yeah, he was 13 years old. 13. He was an office boy already for Hirsch and Rosenthal. Mm-hmm. For $4 a week.
2: Oh, well.
3: Yeah, $4 a week he started. Yeah. And today he's the biggest lawyer in New York. Miss Gordon, he's feeling all right.
2: Yes, as far as I know now. Why?
3: I don't know. Every day this week when he called me up, he sounded so blue.
2: Oh, well, if there was anything wrong, he'd have told me.
4: Yes, Miss Baird, that'll be perfectly satisfactory. Now, after you. Thank you. Hello, Mama. What are you doing here?
3: Hello, Georgie.
4: Mr. Baird, I want you to meet my mother.
5: How do you do, Mrs. Simon?
3: How do you do?
4: You know, Mr. Baird, she's a regular old shrew. If I don't behave myself, she comes after me with a rolling pin.
3: George, how can you talk such foolishness?
5: I'm afraid I really must be going.
4: Oh, must you? I'm very sorry. All right, Mr. Baird. Thanks for coming in. Why don't you drop in someday and have lunch with me, Mr. Baird?
5: Thank you very much. Good day, Mrs. Simon.
3: Bye.
4: Goodbye. That's my pal, Francis Clark Baird. He's one of the finest, handsomest, blue-blooded, stuffed shirts I ever met.
3: What's the matter with you,
4: George? There's nothing the matter with me. I'm just feeling good, that's all. Can't I feel good if I want to?
3: Well, I'm glad you feel good, George.
4: I'm feeling fine, Mama. I never felt so fine in my life. Say, how about a little dance? Come on. Give us a dance.
3: Are you serious?
4: You're a fine dancer, you are. You have to give me a few lessons. Now, come on. Give me lessons right now. La da da da da da da da da da da da da da da da da
3: da da da da da da
4: da da da da da da da da da da da da da da da da
3: da 2 years ago, it was new.
4: I never saw it before. Here, Mama, buy yourself a new hat.
3: I don't want a new hat, Georgie.
4: Oh, I want you to buy yourself a new hat. Come on, take it, Mama.
3: Georgie.
4: Say, Bessie, go home. I won't need you anymore.
0: Oh, you're expecting Mrs. Simon to call.
4: That's all right. I'll take the call myself. Go on, Bessie. Beat it.
0: Yes, sir.
4: And say, Bessie, treat yourself to show tonight. You and your boyfriend.
0: Oh, gee, thanks, Mr. Simon. Good night.
4: Good night. Say, Rexy, you can go home soon.
0: Oh, I'm in no hurry.
4: Go on home, I tell you. Don't you know there's a law against night work for women?
0: Oh, is there? Are you sure you don't need me?
4: Listen, if you don't go right away, I'll drop you out of the window. Go on, run along.
0: All right, I'll get my things. Well, good night, Mrs. Simon.
3: Good night, Miss Gordon. Good night. George, why do you act like a crazy?
4: I don't know, Mama. I'm just feeling good, that's all. Would you like to see me feeling good, Mama?
3: Well, I didn't think you were feeling good, Georgie. That's why I came to see you. Over the telephone, you sounded so blue. I was worried about you.
4: Oh, there's nothing to worry about, Mama. I had one or two important things on my mind. Everything's all right now. Everything's fine. I feel great.
3: I knew there was something wrong.
4: It's all over now, I tell you, Mama. Now, wait a minute. That must be Cora. Hello? Hello. Yes, darling, it's me speaking. Now listen, sweetheart. I've got some wonderful news for you. Listen. Everything's all right. Everything's all right, honey. You know, the Baird matter. Well, it's all fixed up. I knew you would be. And listen, darling, get right off the boat. We've only got 10 minutes. Why, didn't you get my note? Hell, you still got time to get off. We'll... Honey, we'll have a little celebration tonight. You know, just the two of us, you and I. Well... But, darling, it's only... It's only postponing it a few days. Darling... You mean you don't want to? I see. Yeah, sure. I wouldn't want you to do anything unreasonable, I'll tell you. No, it's all right. No. Thanks. Well, have a wonderful trip. Goodbye.
0: Georgie.
4: What's the matter, Mama? What do you want?
0: Georgie, something wrong? Tell Mama.
4: Nothing wrong, Mama. Didn't I tell you there's nothing wrong?
0: Why don't you tell me, Georgie?
4: Let me alone, Mama. Can't you let me alone?
0: Yes, Georgie. Only if I can help you.
4: I don't want any help, Mama. Help me by going home. That's how you can help.
0: All right, George. If you want me to go, I'll go.
4: I wish you would. I have some work to do.
0: Bye, Georgie. Please take good care of yourself.
4: Yeah, goodbye, Mama.
0: Bye.
4: Stop worrying about me.
0: Bye.
4: All right.

I'd like to speak to Mr. Roy Darwin, please. He's out? Oh, is that so? He left for Europe. When did he sail? 6 this evening? I see. Hello. You happen to know the boat he's sailing on? The Paris. Thank you.

0: Mr. Simon, what are you doing at that window?
1: Nothing. What do you want here? Didn't I tell you to go home? What's the matter?
0: Well, I've been putting on my hat and coat.
1: Don't lie to me. Don't lie to me. You've been hanging around spying on me. That's what
0: you're doing. No, I haven't. Honest, I haven't.
1: Don't lie to me. You've been spying on me.
0: Oh, I couldn't go home. I was so worried.
1: Shut up! Shut up, you hear me? Or I'll break every bone in your body. You better start looking around for another job. Leaving this business.
0: Oh.
1: I'm through. I'm finished. You work yourself to the bone, and for what? So every snob in town can answer it. Can't you even answer the telephone?
0: Hello? Yes. Well, I'll see if he's still here. Keep calling, please. Mr. Theodore Wingdale, the president of the American Steel Company.
1: Down to go to the devil.
0: Well, I say you're not in.
1: I don't care what you say.
0: Well, I'm afraid he's gone, Mr. Wingdale. Is there anything I can do? Oh, this is his secretary speaking. No, I don't. Oh, well, just one moment. He says it's a matter of life and death.
1: Oh, I can't. Tell him, Mr. Steele, is that Wingdale himself?
0: Yes, sir.
1: Well, tell him... Oh, wait a minute. I'll talk to myself. Hello, Mr. Wingdale. This is George Simon speaking. Yeah, my secretary got me just as I was getting the elevator. What's the trouble? Oh, I see. Oh, is that so? Have the police been there? I see. Mr. Wingdale, have you made any statements? Oh, that's right. Don't say anything. I'll be right up. Goodbye. Wingdale's son had a fight with his wife this afternoon. Shot her dead.
0: That's
1: so. Say, she was the richest girl in Texas. Can you imagine what a case like that's going to be? We've got to get right on the job.
0: Well, I'm ready.
1: You're always ready, Reggie. That's one thing I can count on.
0: What?
1: Nothing. Come on, hurry. We'll grab a sandwich on the way up.
0: Yes, Mr. Simon.
1: Well, what are you waiting for?
0: Not a thing, Mr. Simon.
1: Come on. You don't need a hat. Come on.
0: Yes, Mr. Simon.
1: Say, Rexy.
0: Yes, Mr. Simon?
1: Rexy, I'm sorry I bored you off this afternoon.
0: Oh, that's all right, Mr. Simon.
1: Well, I'm sorry.
0: Oh, for heaven's sake, Mr. Simon, let's get going.

0: have just heard Orson Welles in his own Campbell Playhouse production of Counselor at Law by Elmer Rice. In just a moment, Orson Welles will bring you his guest of the evening, Mr. Samuel S. Leibovitz, noted trial lawyer, and the leading players of tonight's cast, Aline McMahon and Gertrude Berg. 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Now, here is Orson Welles.
1: And here is Mr. Leibovitz.
2: Well, Orson, the jury requires no deliberation. Mrs. Leibovitz and I have reached our decision. We find you guilty. Guilty of a good show in the first degree.
3: Well, Sam, I won't appeal that. You know, this isn't the first lawyer I've played on the radio.
2: Yes, I remember you used to be quite famous for your impersonations of me on news broadcasts. For a while there, I thought it was I.
3: Sam, I'd like you to meet the accessories before the fact. Aline McMahon, please take the stand. Your witness, Mr. Leibovitz.
2: Miss McMahon, I followed you on the stage and in the picture.
4: Oh, thanks, Mr. Leibovitz. I followed you in the headlines.
2: And I'd like to tell you how much I've enjoyed your performance of Regina Gordon tonight.
4: Is that the whole truth and nothing but the truth?
2: So help me.
1: Call Gertrude Berg.
2: Mrs. Berg, is it not true that during numerous 15-minute periods from Monday through Friday, you are known to millions of radio listeners as Mrs. Goldberg?
4: Yes, Mr. Leibovitz.
2: And is it not true that tonight is your first appearance outside that radio series?
1: I must remind you, Gertrude Berg, that anything you say may be held against you.
4: Yes, Mr. Leibovitz. And it's been so very pleasant working with Mr. Welles that I hope it won't be the last.
1: I must caution the witness that it won't be if I can help it.
2: And now, Orson, as to your performance as George
1: Objection.
2: Simon... As your legal advisor, Orson, I urge you not to object to what I'd like to say.
1: Objection sustained. Such references are irrelevant, immaterial, and calculated to prejudice the radio audience. Thank you, Sam, anyway. And thanks, Aline and Mrs. Berg. Case dismissed. Well, next week, we're leaving offices and courtrooms, taking you out of doors and out to sea for a sea story, a true sea story. For all of the wild yarns that are spun about ships and sailors, the hardest to believe is the thoroughly authenticated adventures of the crew of the HMS Bounty and her master, Captain Bligh. Nordoff and Hall have retold these adventures in three bestsellers. The name of the first of these was the name of a great movie. It is also the title of next week's broadcast. Until then, until Mutiny on the Bounty, until next Friday night, the Campbell Playhouse is obediently yours.
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0: The Lux Radio Theater brings you Charles Laughton and Elsa Lanchester in The Sidewalks of London with Alan Marshall. Ladies and gentlemen, your producer, Mr. Cecil B. DeMille.
1: Greetings from Hollywood, ladies and gentlemen. This is an occasion in the Lux Radio Theater. In fact, whenever Charles Laughton appears, it's an occasion. I saw him first about 9 years ago on the London stage with a young lady named Elsa Lanchester, who impressed me almost as much as he did. But she must have impressed Mr. Laughton even more because he married her. So tonight we have Mr. and Mrs. Laughton together for the first time at this microphone. A starring team like this would be a great event in any of the leading theaters of the world. In the Lux Radio Theater, such events are made possible by your support of our product, Lux Toilet Soap. And you have a reserved seat in the most comfortable chair in the house every Monday night. It's that reserved seat that automatically goes with your purchase of Lux Toilet Soap. Our play, The Sidewalks of London, is adapted from the picture which Paramount is just releasing, starring Charles Laughton and Vivian Leigh. It's already scored a great success in England, where it was produced. And incidentally, it was this picture that gave Vivian Leigh her first important opportunity. Miss Leigh, as you may have heard, later became Scarlett O'Hara in a picture called Gone with the Wind. Yeah. The Sidewalks of London is a play about buskers, and that seems to call for an explanation. Buskers are stepchildren of the theater. They are entertainers who make a living by performing on the street instead of on the stage. When his performance is over, the busker passes the hat. And I suppose that's about the hardest school of acting there is. Because if there's no applause, there's no salary. The Sidewalks of London is an offstage, or perhaps I should say an off-sidewalk story, of two buskers who fall in love, just as people in less exciting professions do. Now let's go behind the scenes of a sidewalk theater as we ring up the curtain on Act One of The Sidewalks of London, starring Charles Laughton as Charlie and Elsa Lanchester as Libby, with Alan Marshall as Harley Prentice, and Claude Alistair as Gentry. London after dark. An evening's entertainment is beginning in the street. The buskers are playing to the crowds which stand in line outside the theaters waiting for admission. In the alley, just off the Gaiety Theater, a singing busker nears the finish of his act. Just behind him, patiently waiting his turn, is Charlie. Charlie is an elocutionist, a reciter of poems. His clothes are ragged but clean. His face is lined with weariness, but cheerful. As the singer ends his turn, Charlie steps into the street and sweeps off his cap with a graceful gesture.
2: Ladies and gentlemen, I will now recite to you a poem first made famous by Bransby Williams, since recited on various occasions by Sir John Martin Harvey, Mr. John Gielgud, and myself. The Green Eye of the Little Yellow God by Milton Hayes. There's a one-eyed yellow idol to the north of Kathmandu. There's a little marble cross below the town. Thank you very much, sir. There's a broken-hearted woman tends the grave of Mankaru. Thank you, madam. And that yellow god forever gazes down. He was known as Mankaru. Get off my foot, will you? By the subs at Kathmandu. He was hotter than they felt inclined to tell. Here you go. You leave that money alone.
3: Get away from me.
2: I saw you picking up my money. Hand it over now. Hand it over.
3: Money was lying in the street, findings, keepings, ain't it? Take your hands off me.
2: Excuse me, ladies and gentlemen. I shall resume my recitation in just one moment. Now you, hand it over, do you hear?
3: Let me go. There. Hang on to that.
4: She got away, Charlie. If I wasn't the next act, I'd catch her for you.
2: Oh, I'll catch her all right. Ladies and gentlemen, I must ask you to excuse this slight fracas. I do not stand here for my own enjoyment, so I will ask my friend Gentry here to collect any small tribute you may feel inclined to bestow. Thank you.
4: Go and get her, Charlie.
2: Ooh, I'll slap her in.
4: Ladies and gentlemen, with your kind permission and attention, Gentry and Arthur, myself and my partner, will give you our conception of London's latest song success.

0: Coffee, hot coffee.
1: Hello, Doggy.
2: Oh, hello, Libby.
1: Doggy, I'll have a coffee, please, Doggy.
2: Oh, you will, eh? What with? You never have no money.
1: Ah, I got sixpence. See?
2: Well, where'd you get that?
1: Oh, I found it in the street. Here. Who are those two, Doggy? Them at the end of the counter.
2: That one in the funny hat, he's an American newspaper man.
1: Oh.
2: He's showing the Englishman a bit of London.
1: Oh. And the other one? Him in the tails. Oh, he's got a smile, hasn't he? What's his wonderful name?
2: His name's Prentice. I think he's Arlie Prentice, the songwriter.
1: The songwriter? I've got to speak to him.
2: Now, Libby, don't disturb the customers.
1: Here, you. Are you a songwriter?
3: Yes, I am.
1: Ever sold any?
3: Yes, a few. My name's Harley Prentice. This is my friend, Mr. Strang.
4: How do you do?
1: Hello.
3: I didn't catch your name.
1: I'm Libby, from Liberty. From the Statue of Liberty.
3: Really? And what do you do?
1: I'm a dancer, I am. And I recite, not to hear me. There's a one-eyed yellow monster to the north of Kathmandu. There's a little, something cross below the town. There's a broken-hearted woman.
5: All right. I've got you now.
1: Yeah, take your hands off me.
5: Stealing my sixpence and reciting my poems, eh?
1: You go.
5: You and me's got to have a talk.
3: Just a moment, please. What's this girl done to you?
5: What she done or what she not done is my affair, see?
1: Here.
5: Now, you look here.
1: Look here.
3: Now, look here.
5: What? You look here to me, mister. I don't stand for interference, not from nobody I don't see. Now, look here, young woman.
3: Just a moment. Now, now we've all looked everywhere, let's just relax and have a cigarette, shall we? Smoke?
5: It's very kind of you, sir. That's a very pretty cigarette case, sir, if I may say so.
3: Thank you. Smoke, Miss Liberty?
1: Don't mind if I do. Give us a light.
3: Yes, rather.
4: Come on, Harley, let's get going, shall we?
3: No passion, please. Just wait till I pay the bill.
1: Well, I'll be going, too. Good night. Thanks for the cigarette.
5: Here, you! Come back!
3: Good night, Miss Liberty.
5: Well, did anyone happen to see what I saw?
3: What? See what?
5: Oh, nothing, just nothing, sir. Good night, all. Good night.
3: Hey. What's he chasing after her again for? Oh, Strang.
4: Yeah?
3: Well, it's just a coincidence, probably, but my cigarette case is gone.
5: Stop, you hear? I've got you, stop.
1: Yeah, well, what do you want now?
5: You know, sorry to disturb you and all that, but I'll have that cigarette case, please.
1: What?
5: I saw you took it right off the counter.
1: I'd be obliged if you'd explain what you're talking about.
5: Oh, dramatic, aren't you? That's a very good pose. Yes, you've got the right idea, but you keep that for an audience, see? Come on, hand it over.
1: I won't hand over nothing. I don't know what
5: you
1: anyone...
5: won't, eh?
1: You're hurting.
5: You don't say, then.
1: Ow.
5: Hand it over.
1: Yeah.
5: That's better. But it's a good thing he's got his name in it.
1: Oh. So you're after the reward. I see.
5: Oh, you got a nasty, cheap little mind, haven't you? Well, so long. And when the cops get onto all this, don't you call on me as a witness to character.
1: Yeah, just a minute. Look here, mister. Who does this lovely world belong to, eh? To the people who live on it, am I right? Well, I'm one of them. I got just the same tastes as all the rest. You'd be surprised. I get hungry. I get thirsty. I get cold. I enjoy a smoke and a permanent wave. And why shouldn't I have them?
5: Because you haven't earned them.
1: Did anyone ever give me the chance? An institution brought me up and gave me a job washing dishes, but I cleared out of that in double time. And why? Because it ruins the ends, see? I've got just as much right to a manicure as the next. Why not?
5: Don't talk foolish.
1: Why not? Can't you answer?
5: There ain't no answer. You're after justice and logic. But there ain't no justice and there ain't no logic. The world ain't made that way. Everything's luck, see? And good temper. And if you can take a joke. The whole of life's a joke.
1: A joke? Then it's a joke I can't take, see? I can't take it.
5: Hey, now. Hysterics don't help. Listen, my girl.
1: Yeah, don't you touch me.
5: Ooh, that's the second time you've lammed into me. And I don't like it, see? So stop it, hear me? Stop it.
1: I'll have the law on you, I will. I'll tell them what you've done. I'll get you 10 years. You let me go.
5: Shh. Hey, listen.
1: Here, let me go.
5: Stop it, hear me? Stop it. Don't you hear that?
1: The cops.
6: Cops, cops, do you see what you've done now?
1: Oh, cops.
6: Don't stand there gawking. We'll have to run for it.
1: Yeah,
6: come on, get out of there.
1: What place is this? Where are you taking me?
5: Well, you had no other place to go, did you, except with the cops if they'd caught us.
1: I still want to know where you're taking me.
5: Will you be quiet? Everybody's asleep. Well, here we are. Go on in.
1: Is this where you live?
5: Be it ever so humble, there's no place like it, is there? Wait a bit. I'll light the gas. Of course, it's a little short on furniture, and it ain't much on conveniences. But like I always say, conveniences is the things you can do without, most conveniently. I'm snug in here, ain't I?
1: Maybe you can tell me what I do now. You're so clever.
5: You take the high road and I'll take the low road.
1: I asked you what I was to do.
5: And I answered you. You take the high road. That's the bed over there behind those curtains. And I'll take the low road, being this armchair here. Now go on and go to sleep, because that's what I'm going to do right now. Oh, well. Hey, and turn out the gas when you've done, if not before.
7: I'll consider your problem in the morning. Pleasant dreams and sweet repose. Hey, and don't snore, see?
1: I don't snore, see?
7: Well, don't then. Good night.

0: morning. Did you sleep all right?
1: Yeah.
0: I'd just been down to get the milk. I could hear you singing from the street. You danced too, eh?
1: Yeah.
0: Well, your breakfast is there on the table. Go and eat it. I've had mine. Hey, where did you learn to dance?
1: I never learned, see? I never learned anything.
0: I see. Just go on with your eating. I've got work to do.
1: What's that?
0: This is a sewing machine.
1: What are you sewing?
0: This is the hem of Ma's skirt. She's the landlady here. You got the hiccups?
1: Never seen a man do sewing before.
0: Well, you'd see a lot of things in the Navy you hadn't seen before.
1: Navy? You were in the Navy?
0: That's right, that's me, Navy Cut.
1: Who's that?
0: Who's that?
2: It's me, Julian.
0: It's all right, it's only Julian. It's the landlady's little boy.
1: Oh.
0: What do you want, Julian?
2: Mother says, has you turned up a skirt yet?
0: You come back in half an hour, Sonny, see?
2: Can't I see a little boy?
0: Oh, no, no. My little boy's asleep now. Are you up it, Sonny? Up it. Get downstairs with you, will you?
1: What did he mean, your little boy?
0: Oh, he means Robert. He lives over there in the trunk.
1: Here, Barmy.
0: Not me. Here, look. See? There's my little boy. He's a ventriloquist's dummy. I used to be a ventriloquist before I took up the classics. Here, watch. Good morning, Grandfather. I'm not your grandfather, little boy. Liar! How's that?
1: Do you mean to say you ever managed to fool an audience with ventriloquy?
0: No. They aren't all as smart as you.
1: Pooh, I never let anyone fool me yet.
0: No? All right. Well, come on. I'll leave the skirt with Ma on our way.
1: On our way where?
0: Police station.
1: Police? Police station?
0: What's up?
1: Oh, you couldn't be such a rotten sneak. Not after letting me sleep here and giving me breakfast and me believing in you. Oh, what'll I do? What'll I do?
0: Now what's all the excitement?
1: What do you mean?
0: What do you mean?
1: Aren't you going to turn me in?
0: I can't fool you, can I? Oh, no. You silly little thing. We're only going to hand the cigarette case in at the police station just as if we'd found it. Took you in proper, eh? Cool.
1: Yeah, what did you do it for?
0: Now, look here, no offense, mind you, but I thought you needed a lesson. Can't have you constantly pinching cigarette cases, you know. Come on.
3: Just a minute, Charlie. Just a minute.
0: Morning, Pa. This is Pa. He's the landlord here.
3: Well, how long has this woman been here, may I ask?
1: Here. Who are you calling woman?
3: I'll not have it, nor my wife won't have it. And I'll thank you to hand over her skirt.
1: He'll hand it over when he's been paid for his work. See?
0: Now, Libby, this has nothing to do with you.
1: Nothing to do with me? Poking his long nose into our affair?
3: Look here, young woman.
0: Look here, old man. We can't have a brawl in front of a lady.
3: A lady?
1: That's what he said. Lady.
3: I'll have you ejected.
1: Oh, you will you?
3: Yes, I
1: yeah,
3: will.
1: Yeah.
0: Libby, get inside the room. Go on now, go on.
1: No, I won't. Here, how dare you lay a finger on me?
0: Will you go
1: no,
0: in or...
1: leave me alone.
0: Get in there, will you?
1: Here. Let me go.
0: Now, look here, Pa.
3: I won't look here.
4: Wait a minute now. What's all the big noise for?
0: Good morning, Ma.
3: He had a woman in his room.
0: I have a woman in my room. I had a woman in my room, and I shall have a woman in my room. Now, look here, Ma. Have you ever known me do the Don Juan act?
2: Let me out!
0: No. Well, then, what I got in there is my new leading lady.
4: Oh, she's breaking the place up.
0: Well, she sings like a robin, and she dances a...
3: Not over my head, she won't.
0: I say, Ma, dear old Ma, please let her stay. She's got no place to go, poor little kid. And...
4: Well, I'll put her in with one of the children until I have a room free.
0: You do that for me, Ma. And I'll give Julian elocution lessons. I'd better go in now and calm her down a bit.
5: Here. What's going on in here?
1: Here, you let me out of here. Let me out. Where's my hat?
0: Now, look here.
1: I'm going to get my hat.
0: You don't want no hat.
1: Go away. You can't keep me here against my will. You can't.
0: Oh, I see. You're a silly little coot, aren't you? Come on now. Stop it. No one's keeping you here. Unless you want to stay. Here, now, look here. You're grown up, you are. You've got to behave, you know, if you want us to be friends. Oh, what's the matter now?
1: Oh, I'm sorry I broke.
0: All right, then you're sorry. Hey, hey, now stop it, stop it, see. Hey, you'll cry yourself all puffy.
1: I've got a mirror.
0: No, I haven't got a mirror, but I've got a frying pan. Come here. Hey, I don't use this frying pan for cooking. I keep it for shaving purposes. Can you see yourself in it? That's more like it.
1: More like what?
0: More like my leading lady.
1: Your leading lady? Well, what are you talking about?
0: I said it, leading lady, didn't I? You've got personality and temperament. And I think you've got talent. I don't mind saying I consider your promising. Oh. We have the experience. All we want now is the new turn.
1: You want to work with me? Give me a job?
0: Well, why not? You'll have enough to eat. That's important, too, in its own little way. I'll get you a room here. I'll fix it with Ma. You can stay here and work as long as you want. That is, if you want.
1: If I want. If I... Of course I want to be a leading lady.
0: Oh, dear, dear, dear me. Now, look here. Hey, hey, look here, look here, look here, look here. Oh, ain't there a lot of things to make a woman cry? Oh, dear, dear, dear.
6: In just a moment, Mr. DeMille and our stars, Charles Laughton and Elsa Lanchester, will return to bring you Act Two of The Sidewalks of London. Now let's listen in for a moment on Martha, a Hollywood secretary, and a newly arrived friend from back home.
7: You mean to say you actually know all those gorgeous stars?
8: Sure I know them. Carol Lombard and Claudette Colbert.
7: My. Are they as pretty off the screen?
8: I should say they are.
7: Gee, you're lucky. And say, you know, I think Hollywood agrees with you. Honestly, you seem to have gotten prettier yourself since you've been out here.
8: Well, thanks, Sally. I've been taking better care of my complexion. That's one thing a girl learns to do fast out here in Hollywood.
7: You mean you take care of your skin the way the screen stars do? Can you afford it?
8: Why, of course, silly. And anyone can afford it. You know, 9 out of 10 screen

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2: Act 2 of The Sidewalks of London, starring Charles Laughton as Charlie and Elsa Lanchester as Libby, with Alan Marshall as Holly Prentice and Claude Alistair as Gentry. The stress and turmoil of a busker's existence leave little time for sentiment, but gradually, as Libby becomes a familiar figure in the shabby rooming house, she also becomes the most important item in Charlie's life. Today is Charlie's birthday, and Libby's baked him a cake. She's just finishing the greeting in tempting letters of pink icing as Charlie knocks at the door.
3: 1 second. Don't come in yet.
4: What are you up to?
3: Don't come in till I call you.
4: What are you up to in there?
3: There. You can come in now.
5: I should hope so. I mean, say... Hey... Here, I say, what's all this?
3: Many happy returns, Charlie.
5: There's a cake
3: for you. See? I baked it. Here, read what it says.
5: Many happy returns to Charles. 40.
4: I ain't 40. I'm 39. How did you know it was my birthday?
3: Oh, I was looking through your papers and I found your birth certificate.
4: Oh, much obliged, I'm sure.
3: Look, I bought you a present, too. See? Oh. Here. A nice tie.
5: Oh, it's very pretty. Thank you.
3: Come on, put it on.
5: Oh, I don't like to.
3: Here, give it to me. I'll do it.
5: Silly, no.
3: Hold still. There. That does it. Now, look at yourself in the frying pan. Like it?
5: Well, it makes me look a bit yellow.
6: Hello, any admittance?
5: Hello, Gentry.
7: What's going on here?
5: Come in, Arthur and Gentry. It's my birthday.
6: Birthday? Well, I never. Many happy returns, Charlie.
5: Thank you, Gentry.
7: Many happy returns here, too.
5: Thank you, Arthur.
6: Who? I never knew. Anyone else would have given anyone else a load down.
3: If we'd only let Charles get to his own cake, please.
5: That's right. See, come on, everybody. Sit
3: here
5: down.
3: You are,
5: that's
3: Charles.
5: Right.
3: Here's a knife.
5: Hey, I say, what a cake, eh? What a cake. What a cake.
6: What's it say? Many happy returns to Charles... 40?
7: You?
6: You're getting middle-aged. You are, really.
5: I ain't 40. I'm 39. Wait a minute. You can all sit there looking as stuffed as you like. But the new turn would be a sensation. I feel it in me bones.
6: Quite likely, old boy, but my individuality may be swamped in an ensemble.
5: Nowadays, the individual's washed up. Cooperation, that's the stuff. So I says to myself, there's young Gentry busking on his own and poor old Arthur busking on his own. What we need is a troupe.
3: Tell him my idea, Charlie.
5: You tell him.
3: Well, we form a quartet and we do a big production number.
5: We thought we'd call ourselves the Co-operators.
6: Yes. Well, we might be good at that. What about music?
3: Yes.
5: Oh,
3: I know. Dinah.
5: No, bicycle made for two.
7: How about the Tipperary?
6: No. Those are classics. Can't we have something modern? Something with a...

0: swing to it.
1: Well, tell him your idea, Gentry.
2: Well, I had thought of a little composition of my own.
3: Oh, you mean that thing you're always playing, Liza.
2: That's right.
1: Let's try it with the push box, Gentry.
2: Righto, here we go now.

0: Hello, Ma.
1: Charlie, there's a gentleman to see you. Mr. Harley Prentice.
0: Mr. Harley Prentice.
2: Good evening.
0: Oh, Mr. Prentice, ain't it, who lost the cigarette case?
2: Yes, I'm awfully sorry to break in like this. I only got back to town yesterday and found that you'd returned it to me through the police. I just wanted to thank you. Didn't you wonder at not hearing from me before?
0: Oh, no, sir. People don't trouble, gloves and such. I had to leave this address for my bona fides.
2: Oh, yes. Well, I suppose I'll give you a little something for your trouble. If £5?
0: I'd rather not, sir. I mean the circumstances.
2: You mean the girl?
0: The girl, sir? I don't quite take your meaning. Your cigarette case was found under the counter, sir, after you left.
2: Oh, I see.
3: Come on, Charles. I've got a new step. We're working it into the song.
2: Good evening, Miss Liberty.
4: Pleased to meet you again.
2: I came to thank this gentleman for returning my cigarette case.
4: Oh, had you dropped it?
2: Yes.
4: Won't you come in? We're rehearsing. We got a new song. I don't suppose it's anything in your line.
0: Now, Livy, you mustn't waste Mr. Prentice's valuable time, Livy.
4: It's all right. Mr. Prentice, it's a pity you didn't bring your journalist friend along.
0: Now, Libby.
4: Well, he might have given us a write-up.
2: Well, so might I.
4: What? Oh, you don't mean to say you could use an interview?
2: I'd be very happy for one.
4: Oh, Charles, he wants an interview. Now, who's to give it? You or me? Oh, come on in, come
0: Libby,
4: on.
0: Libby, I don't think we ought to bother.
4: Don't be silly, Charlie. Come right in, Mr. Prentice, and meet our company. I know you're going to... Now, let me see. Are you taking all this down, Mr. Prentice?
2: Oh, every word.
4: Don't miss any. Now, ever since my early childhood, I had an intense desire to express myself. And I shall have my greatest opportunity when our troupe, the Cooperators, put on a new show at the Holborn Empire next Monday.
2: Monday? I'll be there.
0: Libby, the gentlemen don't understand. We're dancing outside the theatre, sir. We're not inside.
4: He knows, but you needn't put that down, Mr. Prentice. Now, read me what you wrote.
2: Well, Miss Liberty, Liberty what?
4: Just Liberty, like Garbo, see? It goes better on a billboard.
0: It's the first I've heard of all this.
2: Miss Liberty, Liberty, as she prefers to be called, will not always be content with the life of the streets. Is that the line?
4: That's the line. My ambition is to dance in every capital in Europe, starting with the Holborn...

0: Ladies and gentlemen, any little token with which you would like to reward our little presentation will be most gratefully received. Thank you, sir. Thank you very much,
1: Libby.
0: Madam.
2: Here, Libby.
1: Oh, Mr. Prentice.
3: Hello, I loved your act.
1: Oh, I'm so glad.
3: Libby, there's some people over there in my car. I'd like you to meet them.
1: Who are they?
3: Well, they're friends of mine. Lady Selina, for one.
1: Lady Selina? A lady? No, thank you.
3: Now, Libby, please, I'm giving a party tonight, and I want you to come and dance for us.
1: What? For you and your fine friends to make fun of? Thank you for nothing.
3: Well, don't be such a snob. I'm asking you to give a professional entertainment.
1: Professional? Oh.
3: Will you come? Please.
1: I'll get there. I'll get there somehow.
3: Good.
4: All right, now move along, move along.
5: All right, Constable, all right, all right, all right.
1: It's the cops. Oh, they've got Charlie.
5: Can't a man make an honest living anymore?
4: Move along, you want me to run you in? Beggars, that's what you are.
5: Now look here, don't you talk to me like that.
1: I won't have
4: you stay out of this, you little beggar. I'll run you in too.
1: You will not.
5: Libby, don't. All right, Constable, we're leaving. Come on, Libby, come out of this. Don't talk so much. Come on.
6: There you are. Three beers.
5: Drink up, Arthur. Drink up, Gentry.
7: You're very good health, Charles.
5: Thank you. Nothing for you, Libby.
1: No, thanks.
5: Well, happy days. And a very good night tonight, too, taking it by and large. I wouldn't ask for better support from a better company.
6: Hear, hear.
5: Well, here's to busking. Past, present, and future. Gentlemen, ladies,
1: Charles,
5: gentlemen.
1: Stop making a fool of yourself.
5: Shall I
1: tell you something?
5: You may.
1: 10 years from now, there won't be a busker on the street.
5: What do you mean?
1: Just because you took a few shillings tonight, you think everything's lovely. Well, it ain't, see? What do you suppose it means, the cops always moving you on? I'll tell you, they're trying to get us off the streets altogether.
5: Yes, I'd like to see them.
1: You'll have your wish. Nobody wants us, really. They laugh at us.
5: You hold your noise.
1: I won't. You're living in the past. You heard that cop. He called us beggars. And he was right. Tonight's cured me. Good night, Charlie.
5: Here, I'm the manager. You're a member of my troop. Come here and sit down.
1: Good night, all.
5: Oh, insubordination. I see.

0: Charlie?
1: Yes, Ma?
0: What you sitting up so late for? Libby ain't home yet?
1: Well, it's early yet. She'll be in. Go to bed, Ma, dear. After all, it's my job to wait up for her.
0: And why is it your job, Charlie?
1: Well, Ma, she has to have some man to look after her, hasn't she?
0: Of course she has. Some young fellow of her own age to take her about to dances and parties and things.
1: Why shouldn't I sit up? Oh, you know well enough, Ma. I'm fair wrapped up in that kid.
0: That's why. A man of 40 ought to have more sense.
1: I ain't 40. I'm 39.
0: That's right. You told me last year. 39.
2: Well, here we are. Thanks for the nice evening.
3: You're very welcome, Libby.
2: I'm afraid I can't ask you in, Mr. Prentice.
3: Well, good night. Congratulations.
2: For what?
3: Success story, chapter one.
2: Success story?
3: Yes, they liked your dancing tonight. That fellow I introduced you to, Hackett, he liked you very much. He's a rather important producer.
2: He is? Well.
3: I'll speak to him tomorrow. Well, good night.
2: Wait. I want to thank you.
3: Oh, you don't owe me any thanks.
2: But I just want to tell you I'd like to.
3: Well?
2: I don't usually kiss gentlemen when they bring me home.
3: Well, I'm sure you don't.
2: I might make an exception, though. If you'd like.
3: I would like. Very much.
2: Well, it's late. Good night.
3: Night.

0: Hello, old chum.
1: Where have you been?
0: Dancing.
1: Yeah, you don't get out of it like that, you don't. What do you mean, stopping out all hours, keeping Ma up and me up?
0: Who asked you to sit up? I never asked you to sit up.
1: A light woman, that's what you're turning into. But I won't have it, see? Not if I have to lock you in.
0: Oh, shut up.
1: Come here.
0: Leave me alone.
1: Now, we've got to have a talk, Libby.
0: I'll talk to you in the morning.
1: It is morning.
0: Here, you let me go, see? You're drunk.
1: I ain't drunk, and I'll clear out when I know where you've been.
0: I've only been out with Mr. Prentice. I'm sorry you sat up. Really, I am. But he asked me to his party.
1: Yes, he did.
0: What do you mean?
1: Party me eye. Party of two.
0: You say that again and I'll smack your face.
1: Libby! Are you telling me the truth?
0: Why, Charles, of course.
1: Well, look here, I'm sorry, Libby, but you didn't ought to have gone off like that. All that stuff you talked and then walking out on me. Well, Libby, it is more than flesh and blood can stand.
0: But I've been out late before.
1: Well, it's the last time. We've got to have a totally new arrangement. You in this room and me upstairs, Libby, that ain't sense. I lay awake at night, Libby. It all goes round in my mind. The new turn and you, and you and the new turn.
0: Charles,
1: and the new turn and you.
0: There ain't going to be any more new turns.
1: What did you say?
0: I'm going on the stage. The producer and Mr. Prentice is fixing it all up. I told you I'd get there. I told you.
1: Oh? And what happens to me and Arthur and Gentry? You never thought of that, did you? Well, why should you?
0: Look here, Charles. You always said I could act. And now, don't stand in my way now. I've got the chance of a real job. After all, busking's only fooling.
1: Are you telling me I spend my life making a fool of myself?
0: Well, in a way. See, old lad, if we were any good, we'd be in the theatres, not outside of them, begging for coppers.
1: Better than pinching them.
0: You throw that up at me? How long have I been working with you? Ever known me cheat you once since?
1: How can I be sure?
0: Get out. Get out!
1: I won't get out.
0: Get out!
1: I've a right to be heard.
0: Get out!
1: Listen, you!
0: Here!
1: I'm telling you to shut up and listen.
0: Oh, call Ma.
1: It can't do any harm to listen, can it? Libby, I didn't mean it.
0: Let me go.
1: I won't have you going away. Ma. Libby, I wasn't hurting you. Listen, will you, please? Libby, I want to marry you. Will you get that?
0: What?
1: That's right, dear. I want to marry you, you see.
0: Have you gone out of your mind? I mean. I mean, you'd better look in the frying pan, hadn't you?
2: Libby, oh, what's the matter, darling?
3: Is it wrong in here?
4: What's up, Charlie? What's up, Libby?
0: He won't let me alone. The things he says. I think he must be loony.
1: Yeah, come on, Charlie. You come along with us, Charlie.
4: That's it, Charlie. Come and have a good rest.
1: Now we have got it clear. First I'm drunk, then I'm loony, then I'm told to lay down an ash because it seems I'm only a beggar. So it don't really count what I say or do. The partnership's off, Gentry, and that goes for you too, Arthur. It's off, smashed, finished, washed up. We can all starve, and who cares? Our leading lady's got a new job. So I'll get a new job. Outside, Buskin. You think I can't do a man's day? I'll show you. I'm a man, I am. Though some of you think it funny, I have to say so. I think it funny myself. I'm fed up with the humor of it. Dear old Charles. Good old Charles. Yes. He's good enough to fetch and carry. Good enough to feed the cat when the rest of you can't spare the time. But when it comes to give and take, work and play, man and woman, and it's good morning to you, Charles. Keep on your own side of the street. The gutter side. All right. But it's I who's saying good morning, see? Good morning. Good morning to you all.
5: The curtain falls on Act Two of The Sidewalks of London with Charles Laughton and Elsa Lanchester. Now, for just a moment, let's tune in our imaginary sound ray on one of the homes the Lux Radio Theater has had letters from. This time, it's a small apartment in Westchester, just outside of New York.
6: Please be good, Betty. Mother has to have her bath, too. Now just stand still while I dry you, please. Put that horn down. Come on now, into your pajamas so you'll be all in bed when Daddy comes. No, no, Betty, not now. Mummy has to have her bath, too, and it's getting late.
5: 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And when her young husband arrives, well, let's listen in.
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5: 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A daily Lux toilet soap bath is a luxury that you'll enjoy, a luxury that isn't the least extravagant. 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

0: 3 of the Sidewalks of London. Gone from the rooming house, Libby walks the starlit path of fame. Show after show, hit after hit, until the name Liberty on a marquee is another way of saying success. Charlie has left the rooming house too, but his road follows the dark alleys and foggy bypaths of the back streets. No longer is his husky voice heard reciting the classics. No longer does the tattered cap pass through the crowd begging favors. Charlie has disappeared and is all but forgotten. Now in a richly furnished apartment, Libby and Holly Prentice run over the music for their latest show.
1: Wear a straw hat in the rain. Be sure you're not complaining. Laugh when it's raining. I can't get it. It's just not there.
2: Well, don't get excited.
1: Oh, listen, my sweet. We've got a play opening, Straw Hat in the Rain. I've got everything, the book, the actors, the scenery, everything except a decent tune for the lead song. What do you think, Libby? Is it as bad as I imagine?
2: Uh-huh. No, it's not so bad to sing, but I'll never be able to dance to it. What we need, darling, is something, you know, like the thing I dance to in the streets.
1: Oh, you mean...
2: That's it. Something like that. Uh-huh.
1: But, Libby, this is a street song. I don't think it has... Now, wait a minute. Wait.
2: There. You see? The rhythm's exactly right.
1: Quiet, darling. We've got it. Here it is. Oh, you're marvelous, you mean. We'll use it for the finale. Libby, I adore you.

0: horses at the stage door. Move on there.
1: I want an autograph from Liberty Officer. So do I. Should be coming out in the minute.
0: Now, move on and no talk about it. I hear you. Get away from that stage door.
2: Are you talking to me, officer?
0: Yes, I mean you. Go on.
2: I just want to see Miss Liberty, that's all.
0: Well, you can't.
2: She wants to see me. I know she does. I'm a manager and a friend of hers.
0: Yes, you are. Now move along or I'll run you.
1: There she is, Miss Liberty.
2: Libby! Libby!
0: Get back there, I said.
2: Let me go, Libby!
0: Oh, then you come along with me.
2: Yeah, you let me alone. Libby!
0: Won't come, eh? Won't come. Resisting arrest, eh?
2: That's right.
0: That's done it. Striking an officer, eh? Soldier! Soldier!
3: Order. Order here. Order. Next case, please.
4: Charles Saggers, drunk and disorderly, resisting arrest, striking an officer.
3: Are you Charles Saggers?
5: Yes, sir, I am.
3: You seem very proud of it.
5: Well, sir, not to trouble you with my life history. I was born in a circus, but I preferred the classics. I'm a professional reciter, see? Would you like to hear me? What'll you have? Amlet, green eye, if you can keep your head, when all about you are losing theirs and blaming
3: that's
5: it on
3: enough,
5: you.
3: That's enough, that's
5: well,
3: enough.
5: Well, that's my bona fides, your worship.
3: Is there anything known about this man?
4: Well, sir.
5: Well, sir, there's no denying it. Convictions have mounted up something awful. 24, all told.
4: Only 19, your worship.
3: Hmm.
5: Only 19? Oh, I see. You're not reckoning the admonishment.
3: Quiet, quiet. Have you any explanation to give as to why you were hanging about the theater, drunk?
5: Oh, well, sir, why not? I mean, there she was inside and there I was outside. Of course, I knew she had it in her from the start for all her swank. So I came back at the end just to watch her. And watching her, I realized for the first time that I'd lost my joie de vivre, so I hit out. I'm sorry I hit him, but it done me good at the time.
3: I see. Well, you'll have to go to prison for 4 months.
5: 4 months?
3: I'm giving you 4 months, partly to let you have a chance of thinking things over. Try and do better when you come out.
5: Do better? I will. I'll go in for a new job altogether. A new job, your worship.

0: Blind. Help the blind. 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Blind, oh, blind.
1: Charlie.
2: Oh. Hello, Libby.
1: Oh, Charlie, Charlie. What's happened to you?
2: Selling pencils now, see?
1: But your eyes. Oh, Charlie.
2: Very nice to see you, Libby. You're looking very nice, too.
1: What?
2: I like your dress. It's a very nice color.
1: Charlie, you're a faker.
2: Shh, shh, shh.
1: You can see as well as I can.
2: Don't talk so loud, Libby. Shh, shh.
1: You come along with me to my dressing room at the theater. I'll deal with
2: you. Hold on for it now.
1: Shamed of you, I am. I leave behind me a respectable busker, and what do I find? A bilker, whining for charity.
2: I didn't, I wasn't, but today was the first time.
1: That's your story.
2: I tell you, I did it for a lark. I only come out last week.
1: Out of what? The hospital?
2: Clink.
1: Prison? You? So you couldn't even fool the police,
2: oh,
1: eh?
2: Libby, you haven't got it right.
1: I have got it right. Here I slave and toil to give you credit. And what sort of credit do you do me? You've been a jailbird. You haven't shaved for a week. And you've been cheating the public. And you've been drinking.
2: Oh, Libby, you didn't leave me much else to do, did you? You proved to me I was a washout.
1: Oh, how can you tell such lies?
2: You did, Libby.
1: Charles, dear old Charles, what have you got into your head? I never said it, and I never thought it.
2: You did, Libby.
1: Oh, well, if I did, it was because I lost my temper. And I learned that from you. Oh, Charles, dear Charles. You've paid me back for what I did to you. Just seeing you like this. No, ease up. Go back to your job. Go on. Be Charles again.
2: Libby, could I have a small drink?
1: How long has this been going on?
2: How long has what been going on?
1: These small drinks of yours.
2: I don't know.
1: Well, it's got to stop, see? Oh, Charles.
2: Oh.
1: Turn round. And talk to me. Oh, Charlie. Look now. There's a couple of small parts going in the new show.
2: Eh?
1: And if you can play a blind man well enough to fool me for half a second...
0: Oh, you admit it, do you?
1: Yes. Now, look, what about coming down to rehearsal and showing them all what you can do, eh?
2: Oh, well, rehearsal? Me in a show on the stage?
1: Well, why not? You'd be somebody then.
2: Well, somebody instead of nobody. The things have been... Maybe the...
1: Only nothing. You come down. Come down and show them.
2: Well, Libby, there ain't anything I could do.
1: Why?
2: Not suitable.
1: Of course there is. What about Green Eye?
2: I'm off Green Eye.
1: Well, what about If? Charles, dear old Charlie, what about If?
2: Well, I haven't done If for a long time.
1: Why, it's easy. I know it. If you can keep your head when all about you are losing theirs and blaming it on you.
2: Easy. That ain't the way to do it, my gal. You've got to get him in the mood from the first word, see? You want attack. If you can keep your head when all about you are losing theirs and blaming it on you. If you can trust yourself when all men doubt you and make allowance for their doubt. If you can wait but not be tired by waiting or being lied about, don't deal in lies, or being hated. Don't give way to hating, and yet don't look too good, nor talk too wise.
1: Harley,
2: if you can dream,
1: Harley,
2: but not make dreams
1: too
2: your
1: bad,
2: master.
1: Is he?
2: If you can
3: Darling,
2: think, but not
3: very
2: make
3: bad.
2: Thoughts your aim. If you can meet with triumph and disaster, and treat those two impostors just the same. If you can bear to hear the truth you've spoken,
4: hey,
2: twisted my name sort of thing to make a trap
1: Why
2: of
1: don't
2: fools.
1: We give him a chance?
2: Or watch the things you gave your life to! Broken. And stoop and build them up. With worn out, too. If you can... No. If you can make one heap of all your winnings and risk it on one turn of pitch and toss...
4: Hey, Tommy, bring me a cup of coffee when you come back, will you?
2: And lose.
1: Go on, Charles.
2: Lose. What you say, dear?
1: And start again.
2: What, dear?
1: Start again, shall we?
2: Start again? Yes. Start again at your beginnings. And never breathe a word about your loss. And if you can force your heart and nerve and sinew to serve your turn long after they are gone, and so hold on, there's nothing in you except the will which says to me, hold on! Now, look here, darling, it isn't any good. They can't make an actor out of me. I've been outside too long. Well, I'm a basker, see? It's all right, dear. Don't worry about me. I'm all right, dear. I'm all right.
1: Charles! Charlie! Wait! Charles! Charles, don't go. Don't go. What am I going to do without you?
2: Now, look here, Libby. Oh. You don't need me, dear. You're a great performer. Will you go inside where you belong? I belong outside. And, Libby, here. You marry that nice young fellow. He's a very nice young fellow, he is. And, Libby, I'd like to tell you something. I ain't 39. I am 40.
1: Oh, Charlie. Charlie, please.
2: No. Oh, dear, you're a silly little coot, aren't you? You always was. Oh, stop hugging me. Now, look here, you've got to behave, you know, because of the public. Now, goodbye, Libby. You'll be all right, old girl. Keep your chin up. You'll be all right. Goodbye.

0: Gentry.
1: Charlie!
0: You're still at the old act, eh? Well, will you cut it short, boys? There won't be time for me.
1: Well, start in now, Charlie. Start in now.
0: Thank you, Arthur. Thank you. Well, ladies and gentlemen, I will now recite to you a poem first made famous by Mr. Bransby Williams, since recited on various occasions by Sir John Martin Harvey, Mr. John Gielgud, and myself. The Green Eye of the Little Yellow God by Milton Hayes.
2: And now Charles Lawton and Elsa Lanchester say goodbye to the sidewalks of London and return to our footlights. Miss Lanchester, do you think Charlie would really be able to make a living as a busker?
3: Well, Mr. DeMille, with a little encouragement, I think he would have disguised himself and tried his hand at it.
4: Now, look here, less of this ribbing. I might have done very well. I had expert coaching in passing the hat from some of London's finest buskers, you know. Yes, sir.
2: After your performance tonight, Charlie, I'd advise you to pass a big hat.
4: Thank you, C.B.
2: We've waited a long time, Miss Lanchester, for your debut at this microphone.
3: Thank you, Mr. Mill. The Lux Radio Theatre may be new to me, but Lux Soap isn't. I've seen it very often backstage in the London theatres. You know, working on the stage during the foggy London winters, one has to be very careful of one's complexion, of course, and that's why I have used, and do use, Lux Soap. And now I'd like to ask you a question.
2: All right, shoot.
3: Didn't I see Carol Lombard's name on the rehearsal schedule for next week?
2: You're only telling half of it. Carol Lombard and Fred McMurray next Monday night. Bring us Made for Each Other, with Carol in the same role she played in the David O. Selznick picture. Made for Each Other is an exciting romantic story about an average young married couple, and Carol Lombard and Fred McMurray were made for these parts in Made for Each Other.
4: 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It should be a marvelous show.
2: It's time now, Charlie, for the special feature we've planned for tonight. One of the things everyone remembers about your performance in Ruggles of Red Gap, on the screen and on this stage, is the impressive way you gave Lincoln's Gettysburg Address. Today is Abraham Lincoln's birthday, and I ask you to do it again, now, as our memorial tribute to him.
4: Well, C.B., I'm a little bit husky, but I'll do my best at it. 67 years ago, our fathers brought forth on this continent a new nation, conceived in liberty and dedicated to the proposition that all men are created equal. We are now engaged in a great civil war, testing whether that nation or any nation so conceived and so dedicated can long endure. We are now on a great battlefield of that war. We have come to dedicate a portion of that field as a final resting place for those who here gave their lives that that nation might live. It is altogether fitting and proper that we should do this. But in a larger sense, we cannot dedicate. We cannot consecrate, we cannot hallow this ground. The brave men, living and dead, who struggled here, have consecrated it far beyond our poor power to add or detract. The world will little note nor long remember what we say here. But it can never forget what they did here. It is for us, the living, rather, to be dedicated here to the unfinished work which they who fought here have thus far so nobly advanced. It is rather for us to be here dedicated to the great task remaining before us, that from these honored dead, we take increased devotion to that cause for which they gave the last full measure of devotion. That we here highly resolve that these dead shall not have died in vain. That this nation, under God, shall have a new birth of freedom. And that government of the people, by the people, and for the people, shall not perish from the earth.
2: The words of Lincoln mean more than ever in times like these. 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
5: This week marks the anniversary of the Boy Scouts of America. Today, more than ever before, we need the spirit typified by this great organization. And so, on their 31st anniversary, we salute the Boy Scouts of America. The picture, Sidewalks of London, starring Charles Laughton and Vivien Leigh, is now being released by Paramount. It was produced by Eric Palmer and directed by Tim Whalen. Miss Leigh made this picture just before coming to Hollywood to appear in Gone with the Wind. Our music was directed by Louis Silvers, and your announcer has been Melville Roy.
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0: In this corner, in top fighting form, coming to you every Monday through Friday at this time in thrilling action-packed stories, America's number one hero, world's champion of boxing and of fair play, from Ham Fisher's famous comic strip, Joe Palooka.
18: Although Joe Palooka's New York friends have cleared him of the charges involving him in Blackie Ballinger's gambling ring, Joe gets involved in a murder in the town of Midville. Because he doesn't want to drag any of his Midville friends into it, he leaves the little town and thus becomes a fugitive from the law. He heads west and on a freight train meets a hobo named Rusty, who once saved his life. In just a minute, we'll pick up Joe and Rusty riding the rails. But first... And now, episode 27, Contrast. In a noisy, windy freight car, Joe and Rusty head west.
19: Yeah, Harold Manshevsky. That's a fine name, Harold Manshevsky. Good old Harold.
20: I don't know about this, Rusty. I mean, taking another fella's name like that. After all, he's passed on. It just seems...
19: Oh, don't worry about it. If Harold knew about it, he'd be very happy. After all, you're a fine boy. He was a fine man.
20: Well, it's good to know someone trusts you.
19: You know, I think you ought to let your hair grow out, Harold. And you better shave off that mustache, too. There's a slight chance that someone might recognize you even in Zinktown.
20: You know, Rusty, this is really funny. Here I grow a mustache and cut my hair in Midville so that they wouldn't recognize me as Joe, who was wanted back in New York for a gambling fraud. And now...
19: Gambling fraud? Well, you certainly seem to have packed a lot in your short career, my boy.
20: It seems so useless to try to explain.
19: Oh, don't bother. I'm on your side.
20: But I can't understand it. Things certainly went wrong these last couple of weeks. I never thought I'd be in a spot like this.
19: Roaming free and easy in a nice air-conditioned freight car? Could be worse.
20: I guess you have a point there, Rusty, and come to think of it, if all this hadn't happened, I wouldn't have come to know Mr. Woods, Ruth, and Mrs. McGregor, and you either.
19: Well, I don't know about these other people, but I'm not sure that the latter is any advantage at all.
20: Ha, you're a great guy, Rusty.
19: Oh, thanks, Harold.
20: I'm sure sorry about what you told me the other day. Never dawned on me that you had a wife and child and an important job once. But I should have known, the way you talk and all. You're an educated man, aren't you, Rusty?
19: Yeah, I'm an educated man. Ah, but that's another world, Harold. Another world I'd just as soon forget. It's easier that way. Let's think of the future, of the work in the zinc mines and all the money we're going to make. Yep, by zinc, we're really going to like Zinktown. Made kind of a joke there, didn't I?
20: Well.
19: Yes, sirree. No.

0: And so their voices blended. Joe, Rusty, and the lonesome freight head west into the night. 1,000 miles east, two other men interested in Joe Palooka travel by train. Only on a different kind of train, and for a much different reason. A sleek, long streamliner heads out of New York. Aboard it are Joe Palooka's friend and manager, Nobby Walsh, and Ken Berry, Midville's young county attorney.
1: Too bad we can't travel like this all the way, Mr. Walsh. Have to change trains at Cleveland.
2: Yeah, the streamliner is nice, but I sure wish we could have got a plane.
1: Well, I can't blame you for being anxious.
2: Say, I'm sorry for the way we treated you in New York, Berry. I didn't have any idea you were on the level. Jerry was so sure that you were just someone trying to take us for a ride. Yeah, it seems everyone's been trying to get something out of us since Joe turned out to be a missing hero instead of a heel.
1: I had a hunch the minute I saw Phil Boyle that he was Joe Palooka. But then he had this mustache and his hair was cut and everyone was calling him Phil Boyle.
2: Yeah, I just don't know what to believe. I didn't want to believe Joe was involved in this gambling thing, and yet all the evidence said he was. I mean, you just can't deny certain things. Honestly, I don't know what to think. It's just one thing after another.
1: If only he hadn't run out.
2: Now, look, don't be so sure about Joe. Isn't there someone else who might have done it? Don't tell me he's the only suspect in the case.
1: Well, the local paper has called it an open and shut case, and Joe's it. But I don't know. It might have been anyone.
2: What do you mean?
1: Weasel Boland was robbed. His wallet was missing and his ring was gone. Anyone might have broken in to rob the man, but to kill him...
2: Maybe this Weasel gave the robber trouble.
1: No, I don't think so. In that case, someone would have heard Weasel scream or struggle. No one heard a thing. No, Walsh, this shapes up as a pretty premeditated murder. And I hate to say this, but your boy Joe is the only possible suspect with a motive.
2: Wait a minute. If he was strangled, there must be fingerprints.
1: No, that's what we thought, but there weren't any fingerprints. The murderer wore gloves. See what I mean by premeditated?
2: Yeah, I see what you mean.
1: The old night watchman identified Joe as wearing gloves.
2: Well, it was probably a chilly night. Joe went for a walk. He had every reason for wearing gloves.
1: Sure. Not to leave fingerprints. I'm sorry, Walsh, but everything points to Joe so much, there just isn't any other conclusion I can reach.
2: Okay, okay. But there must be other suspects.
1: No, there just aren't.
2: Well, think, man. There must be at least some possibilities.
1: Oh, yes, there are a lot of possibilities. Everyone in Midville is a possibility. There's Mr. Woods.
2: Who's Mr. Woods?
1: Oh, he's a local hardware dealer. Really a fine fellow. Pillar of society, so to speak. Everyone looks up to Mr. Woods.
2: Then why mention him?
1: Well, he might have had a motive.
2: What do you mean?
1: Well, as commander of the local American Legion post, he was responsible for the carnival. He discovered Weasel Boland's exhibition wasn't on the up and up, and he was also angry because Boland wouldn't pay Joe.
2: Mr. Woods, huh?
1: Oh, it's impossible, though. He's the grandest guy in the world. Look, Mr. Walsh, you're going to have me suspecting my own mother pretty soon.
2: Yeah, where was she the night of the murder?
1: Oh, not really.
2: How about this old night watchman at the carnival?
1: Old Hiram? Oh, I don't think he has the strength to strangle a man like Boland.
2: Who else was on the carnival grounds?
1: Well, one round Dortch, that's Weasel's fighter. He was dead drunk sleeping in his tent during it all, though. Now, there were a couple of barkers in the wagon next to Boland's. Well, there were all the carnival people, but the evidence still points to Joe Palooka.
2: Yeah. Well, all I know is this, Barry. I'm going out to Midville, and I'm going to track this thing down. If I have to follow that carnival around the world, I'll do that, too. I'm not coming back to New York until this is cleared up. Joe has had a raw deal. He's been pushed around enough. He's going to get a chance this time.
1: Well, I'll do what I can to help you, Mr. Walsh. My job as county attorney is to clear this up, too.
2: Thanks, Barry. Thanks a lot. If I only knew where Joe was now. If I only knew where he was.

0: Well, there's no porter around to take our bags and nobody to announce the station, but if my calculations are right, I think we might be arriving in the vicinity of the great metropolis of Zinktown.
1: I can hardly wait. This Pullman isn't as comfortable as it might be.
0: Yeah, around about your second or third day out, riding the rails isn't as romantic as you thought. The cars are cold and uncomfortable, and the smell makes you want to quit breathing.
1: Yes, this isn't the life some people think it is. I'm cold and stiff. But what about this Zinktown, Rusty?
0: Well, the people are rough and tough. But I guess you aren't scared of that, are you?
1: Just so there isn't anyone there who knows about gambling frauds in New York or murders in Midville.
0: Nobody knows and nobody cares.
1: They don't read the papers, huh?
0: They don't read. Well, we get off of the water stop here.
1: But there's nothing here but empty spaces.
0: We got to head across the gulch. Got quite a little walk ahead of us. How do you feel?
1: Well, I think I can make it. How about you?
0: All right. Always good for a little jaunt in the night air.
1: Well, we better hop off if this is it then, Rusty.
0: Right you are.
1: Gosh, this is lonely country.
0: Yeah, there's the old witch's rock. This is the spot.
1: Boy, that looks spooky. Big hill of rock, and it really looks like a witch riding through the night.
0: This is strange country, Harold. There aren't many men out here, because not many men can make it.
1: What's that?
0: Just the coyotes crying. They're lonely, too. So is the old freight. Well, she goes her way, we go ours. Better keep the coat collar buttoned. It's cold, and it's a long walk to town.
2: And so, Joe and Rusty trudge slowly across the vast gray hills of Colorado, off toward Zinktown and the unknown. In just a minute, we'll tell you about the next episode of Joe Palooka. But first, in our next adventure, we find Joe and Rusty in Zinktown. Now hard at work in the mine, they run into an old friend of Rusty's and unexpected difficulties. Don't miss The Cave-In. The next exciting episode in the thrilling story of...
3: The winner and still world champion, Joe Palooka!

0: 1915, that was the year. In Boston, Massachusetts, on March 10, 1876, Alexander Graham Bell spoke into the mouthpiece of a new instrument, which he called the telephone. At that time, he said to his assistant in the next room,
1: Mr. Watson, come here. I want you.
0: On that spring day, 39 years before, Thomas A. Watson had been able to comply with Bell's request.
2: January 25, 1915.
0: Speaking into an exact duplicate of the first telephone, Alexander Graham Bell in New York City said again,
3: Mr. Watson, come here. I want you.
4: I'm afraid it'll take me about 4 days, Mr. Bell. Remember, I'm in San Francisco.
0: Thus, over almost 3,500 miles of copper wire, lines able to carry three conversations and several telegraph circuits at once, was the first transcontinental long-distance telephone service inaugurated. 8 months later, Theodore Vail, president of the American Telephone and Telegraph Company, spoke into a transmitter in New York, and his voice, carried by wire and shortwave radio, was heard instantaneously in Honolulu.
1: 1915. That was the year.
0: But on February 20, San Francisco's great Panama Pacific Exposition opened.
1: That was the year.
0: That the state of Nevada passed the so-called Easy Divorce Law, making Reno a synonym for quick slicing of marital relations.
1: That was the year.
0: While the nations of Europe were spending millions on fighting equipment and machinery to send hundreds of thousands of the youth of each land to bloody graves, on the high seas, January 24...
1: The American merchant vessel William P. Fry is sunk by a German cruiser.
0: February 20, the U.S. government to Germany.
5: The Imperial German government can readily appreciate that the government of the United States would be constrained to hold the Imperial government of Germany to a strict accountability for such acts of their naval authorities, and to take any steps it might be necessary to take to safeguard American lives and property and to secure to American citizens the full enjoyment of their acknowledged rights on the high seas.
0: A few days later, Germany to the U.S.
6: The German government hopes that the understanding suggested by the American government will be realized, and that thereby peaceful neutral shipping and peaceful neutral commerce will not have more to suffer than is absolutely necessary from the effects of naval warfare.
0: March 28th.
1: The British steamship Falaba is sunk with a loss of 111 lives, including one American.
0: May 1.
1: The American steamship Gulflight sunk by Germany.
0: And on that day, too, there appeared in New York newspapers an advertisement announcing,
1: Lusitania, fastest and largest steamer now in Atlantic service, sails Saturday, May 1, 10 a.m.
0: Directly below that ad, there appeared another.
7: Notice, travelers intending to embark on the Atlantic voyage are reminded that a state of war exists between Germany and her allies, and Great Britain and her allies. That the zone of war includes the waters adjacent to the British Isles. That in accordance with formal notice given by the Imperial German government, vessels flying the flag of Great Britain or any of her allies are liable to destruction in those waters. And that travelers sailing in the war zone on ships of Great Britain or her allies do so at their own risk. Imperial German Embassy, Washington, D.C., April 22, 1915.
0: But that warning did not deter 1,257 persons, including many Americans, nor the crew of 667 from sailing on the Lusitania on that May Day morning of 1915. After lunch, 6 days later, the southern point of Ireland was in full

0: into a grave as bloody as the fields of Flanders. Among them, multimillionaire Alfred Gwynn Vanderbilt, playwright Charles Klein, theatrical producer Charles Frohman, and editor Elbert Hubbard, author of that damning article against the German Kaiser, Who Lifted the Lid Off Hell? And while millions of picture postcards were being sold in Germany bearing a photograph of the Lusitania, an inset of Admiral Van Tirpitz, and the description...
1: Der Kunnerdampf für Lusitania ist torpedoed worden und gesunken.
0: And while a voluminous correspondence between President Woodrow Wilson and the Imperial German government ensued, other sinkings occurred.
2: The American steamship Nebraskan struck without warning by a German torpedo.
3: The American steamship Lilienau torpedoed and sunk.
4: British steamship Arabic sunk without warning, taking 44 persons, including two Americans, to their death.
2: The British steamship Hesperian.
3: The Italian steamship Ancona.
4: The French steamship Sussex.
0: And as the toll of American lives lost on the high seas mounted, other Americans remembered President Wilson's speech in Philadelphia before 4,000 naturalized citizens, delivered 3 days after the Lusitania disaster.
5: The example of America must be the example not merely of peace because it will not fight, but of peace because peace is the healing and elevating influence of the world, and strife is not. There is such a thing as a man being too proud to fight.
0: And despite this reassurance, despite the president's diplomatic correspondence with Germany and Austria, American citizens experienced the nauseating fear that their nation was surely and with steady tread marching to war.
2: That was the year.
0: And during another battle of the century at Havana, Cuba, Jess Willard wrested the heavyweight boxing championship from Jack Johnson.
2: That was the year.
0: Of the Eastland disaster, when that excursion steamer turned turtle at a pier in Chicago, drowning 852 persons.
2: And that was the year.
0: London, May 31.
6: I say, what was that?
7: I don't know. It sounded like a gun, didn't it?
6: No, more like a bomb. There it is again.
7: Look, there it is. That big shadow in the sky.
6: Why, it's a Zeppelin.
0: And England's capital experienced her first Zeppelin raid.
2: 1915. That was the year.
0: There occurred on July 30, 1915, the macabre consummation of a sequence of events which had been going on for more than 3 years in New York City. On July 15, 1912, gambling mogul Herman Rosenthal, who had been hurling accusations of graft against Police Lieutenant Charles A. Becker, was shot down and slain by four assassins in front of the new Metropole Hotel. 14 days later, indictments were returned, charging Jack Rose, Bridgie Weber, and Harry Vallon with first-degree murder. Rose, in his confession, implicated Lieutenant Becker. Immediately, Becker was arrested at his desk in the Bathgate Avenue station in the Bronx. Then there arose from the political farrago of charges and countercharges, accusations and recriminations, such a foul stench of dishonesty in high places that New York had never known. Rose, the first witness in the trial, warned his accusers and former accomplices...
3: I'm going to make good. I know what I'm going up against, but I'm going through with it. I don't care what happens. I have only one regret in going on the stand. I've met and known some decent people, and now through me they'll be besmirched. I wish that nobody but myself need be dragged into this, but I suppose it's part of the penalty. I'll tell every detail of the most awful plot that ever was hatched.
0: Then for 3 years, the case dragged on. In the first trial, Becker and his henchmen were found guilty, sentenced to the electric chair. The sentence was carried out in the case of the others, but Becker appealed. In his second trial, he was again found guilty, sentenced to death. He appealed again, but the Court of Appeals denied him the right to a third trial. Then Becker played his last card. He appealed to the governor of the state for executive clemency, for a pardon or commutation of sentence. But the man who sat in the gubernatorial mansion in Albany was the man who had prosecuted the first case, former District Attorney Whitman. Becker's last appeal was denied.
2: Arsening, New York, July 29.
0: In a small office of the state prison sits a woman, blanched and haggard. As she stares into space, a door opens, and former police lieutenant Charles A. Becker stands rigid, facing his wife.
7: Oh, my God, Charlie. I can't look. I can't look. I can't look.
8: You've been a brave little woman. Be brave now.
7: Charlie.
8: What kept you? What kept you?
7: I don't know, but, oh, it was such a long time.
0: Then the two retired. Talk quietly, rapidly, earnestly. At last, the doomed man was led back to death row, there to await the dawn of July 30, 1915. To Deputy Warden Johnson, visiting him in his cell, said Becker,

0: my dying declaration. Gentlemen, I stand before you in my full senses, knowing that no power on earth can save me from the grave that is to receive me. In the face of that, in the teeth of those who condemn me, and in the presence of my God and your God, I proclaim my absolute innocence of the foul crime for which I must die. You are now about to witness my destruction by the state which is organized to protect the lives of the innocent. May Almighty God pardon everyone who has contributed any degree to my untimely death. And now, on the brink of my grave, I declare to the world that I am proud to have been the husband of the purest, noblest woman that ever lived, Helen Becker. This acknowledgement is the only legacy I leave her. I bid you all goodbye. Father, I'm ready to go. Amen.
1: And 1 hour later, Charles A. Becker heard the key turn in the door, which was to shut him off from the world forever. Leave him for a few flying moments with his own thoughts, and then eternity.
2: 1915. That was the year.
1: But out of those war-torn days, there appeared this popular tribute to Mother, and this British marching song. Yeah.

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1: Real talent is defined by what people can do, not where they learn to do it. 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

Gunsmoke, brought to you by L&M Filters. This is it. L&M is best. Stands out from all the rest. Around Dodge City and in the territory on West, there's just one way to handle the killers and the spoilers, and that's with a U.S. Marshal and the smell of gun smoke.

0: Gunsmoke, starring William Conrad. The transcribed story of the violence that moved west with young America. And the story of a man who moved with it.
1: I'm that man. Matt Dillon, United States Marshal. The first man they look for and the last they want to meet. It's a chancy job, and it makes a man watchful and a little lonely.

0: Well, the train's already in, Mr. Dillon.
1: Ah, good.
0: But I thought we was early.
1: Well, now we won't have to wait so long for the mail to be sorted, Chester.
0: Hey, ain't that Miss Kitty?
1: No, where?
0: Over yonder, talking to that big fella.
1: Yeah, that looks like Hank Groats.
0: Oh, now, what would she be doing with a man like him? He ain't fit for a hog pen.
1: You go get the mail, Chester.
0: All right, sir.
2: I'll walk back with you.
3: You will not.
2: Why not?
3: You'll kill the air around you, bro. I'd suffocate.
2: Well, now, here now, you can't talk to me that way.
1: Take your hand off her.
2: What? Oh. What are you nosing in for, Marshal?
3: You're lucky he is. I was about to jab this parasol in your eye.
2: That'd be just like one of your kind.
1: Get out of here, Groat. Go on before I kill you.
2: You mean it, don't you? You would kill me. It's a good thing you're wearing a gun, Marshal. And you better go on wearing it, too.
3: I'm sorry I got you into this, Matt.
1: No, you didn't get me into it, Kitty. Besides, I don't think there's a man in Dodge that wouldn't appreciate a chance to put a hole in Hank Groat.
3: The sooner the better. Hey, who's the girl with Chester?
1: What? I don't know. I never saw her before.
3: Pretty little thing, isn't she?
1: Yeah, she sure is.
0: Oh, hello, Miss Kitty.
3: Hello, Chester.
0: This here's Ann Cabot.
4: How do you do, Ann? How do you do, Kitty?
0: And this is the man you're looking for. This is Marshal Dillon.
4: Hello, Marshal.
1: Ah, it's a pleasure, Miss Cabot.
4: Ann, please.
1: All right. Chester says you were looking for me.
4: I think so. As the U.S. Marshal in Dodge, you seem the logical person to help me.
1: Well, I'll be glad to help you if I can.
4: I've come from Connecticut, Marshal.
1: Oh?
4: I'm looking for Jack Schomer.
0: Jack Schomer?
4: You know him?
0: Well, I...
1: Wait a minute, Chester. Yeah, we know him, man.
4: He's here.
1: Well, no, not at the moment. He had to ride up north somewhere.
4: Oh. But he'll be back.
1: Oh, yeah, I think so. Look, I'll tell you what, Ann. I'll try to get word to him that you're here. I think I can do that.
4: Oh, thank you, Marshal, but... Well, he's not expecting me. Maybe I'd just better wait. It might upset him otherwise.
1: Well, sure. Why don't you do that? You got a place to stay?
4: No, I haven't.
3: Well, there's an extra room over where I live.
4: Is there?
3: Well, I work at the Long Branch, Ann, at the saloon on Front Street.
4: Oh.
3: But the rooms aren't too close. Quiet there. Nobody will bother you.
4: Thank you, Kitty.
3: Well, come on, then. We'll find somebody to carry your things over. I think Matt and Chester are going to be busy.
1: Yeah, we are.
0: Goodbye, Miss Cabot.
1: Goodbye, Ann.
4: Goodbye.
3: I'll talk to you later, Matt.
1: Okay.
3: It's not very far, Ann. You walk from one end of this town to the other in about 5 minutes.
0: Oh, my goodness, Mr. Dillon. Jack Schomer.
1: Let's go find him, Chester.
0: That poor girl.
1: We'll take Doc with us. Maybe he can do something.

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1: L&M's got everything.
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3: How easy they draw. 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
2: L&M is sweeping the country. It's America's best filter tip cigarette.

0: That is the meanest looking shack I ever saw, man. I don't know how even a man like Jack Schumer can live in there.
1: Well, he doesn't care much how he lives, Doc.
2: Well, at least he's got water handy. What with the whole Arkansas River running right past his door.
0: What would Schumer use water for, Chester?
2: Oh, to wash, maybe.
0: Wash. Him?
1: Yeah, the door's open.
3: Schumer! Hey, Schumer! It's Marshal Dillon.
4: What are you doing here, Marshal?
1: Yeah. All right, let's go inside.
4: Doc, Chester, I better get up.
1: Now, you don't have to get up. Just sit back on the bed there.
4: Maybe I better.
1: Go on.
0: How are you feeling, Schumer?
4: I got the shakes, Doc. Bad.
0: Oh, well, we'll fix that.
4: Well, what are you doing here? I don't understand.
1: Don't worry about it, Schumer. We'll explain it to you when your head's clear.
4: Yeah.
1: Well, what do we do first, Doc?
0: Take this jug of corn outside and smash it.
4: Oh.
0: Here you are, Chester. You can do
4: no,
0: that.
4: No, no, what are you doing?
2: No, no, no, never mind. It ain't very
4: you
2: cold,
4: you can't
2: Schumer.
4: Do that. That's my liquor.
0: I'm going to get a pot of coffee going, Matt. While I'm doing that, you and Chester take him down to the river.
4: Down to the river?
0: They're going
4: to
0: throw you in and let you soak a while,
4: no,
0: Schumer.
4: No, I'll drown.
1: Don't worry, Schumer. We'll put a rope on you. All right, come on. Let's get it done.

0: Have some more coffee, Schumer.
1: Oh, I've been drinking coffee all day long, Doc. I must have had a barrel of it.
0: It's whiskey that comes in barrels, Schumer. Drink your coffee.
1: I'm floating.
2: Schumer, you're pretty sober now. So what are you going to do?
1: I can't face her, Marshal. I'd give anything to see her, but I can't do it. I'm no good for her the way I am now.
0: What happened to you, Schumer? What went wrong?
1: The land. The land went wrong, or I went wrong on it. I don't know. Anyway, it beat me, Doc. I was going to start a homestead and then send for Ann, but I couldn't make it. I had to give up. I even quit writing to her about a year ago.
2: You're not the first man this country broke.
1: It's more than that, Marshal. Most men who quit find something else to do, but with me, it's like I lost everything. I couldn't face people anymore. Then that night I got into a fight at the Long Branch. You heard about that.
2: Yeah, I heard.
1: I ran away. Couldn't stand up to it. I guess I'm a coward. Everybody says I am.
2: Every man's been a coward at one time or another, Schumer. But it doesn't have to last.
1: It's lasted with me. How could I face Ann knowing I'm a failure and a coward to boot?
0: Well, you can prove you're not a coward just by going to see her. Try it. Women have a way of understanding these things.
1: Well, I don't know, Doc.
2: All right, Schumer. We'll tell her you're in the horse trading business. That's why you're out of town. But you'll have to tell her the truth if you see her.
1: I'm only half a man.
2: Well, it's up to you. You think on it. But don't take too long.

0: Hey, Kitty. Hey, Kitty.
1: Hello, Matt. Ann and I have been looking the town over, such as it is.
0: Oh, well, what do you think of Dodge, Ann?
2: Well, at least it's not as wild as I expected.
1: I keep telling her the real troublemakers don't even get up till sundown.
0: Don't let her scare you.
1: Don't worry about Ann. She doesn't scare easy.
2: Marshal, you haven't heard anything about Jack, when he'll be back?
0: Well, Jack Schomer's a busy man, Ann. He's up north somewhere, like I said. He trades horses, you know.
2: No, I didn't.
0: He'll probably be back in a day or so.
2: I can wait. I'm used to waiting.
1: It won't be long, Ann.
2: No. Oh, Kitty, look. Hmm? Are those the kind of bonnets you were telling me about in the window over there?
1: Those are the ones. If Mr. Jonas doesn't have them marked up too high.
2: Well, there's some price tags on them. Excuse me.
1: Where is Schomer, Mike?
0: We sobered him up. He's doing some thinking now.
1: Sitting in that shack of his?
0: Yeah.
3: Kitty, They're all $1.50. Is that too high?
1: No, that's fair. We'll go in and try one on you in a minute.
3: Oh, good.
1: I wish Schomer'd hurry up, Matt. I hate playing this kind of game with a girl like that.
0: Yeah, I know.
4: Hey, I ain't seen you and Dodd before.
3: No, you haven't.
1: Matt.
4: My name's Hank Root, miss. What's yours?
0: Stay here, Kitty.
1: Uh-huh.
3: I'm not accustomed to meeting men this way, sir.
4: Oh, now don't get like that.
0: Groat.
4: I ain't doing nothing, Marshal. I'm only talking to
0: ladies. You leave the ladies alone, Groat. All of them. And if I have any more trouble with you, I'm going to run you out of Dodge for good. Now get moving.
4: You want them all for yourself, huh? Well, it ain't going to be that way. You'll see.
2: Thank you, Marshal.
0: I'm afraid they're not all gentlemen out here, Ann.
1: When are you going to get around to shooting him, Matt?
2: If I'm going to stay out here, I guess I'll have to learn to handle men like that.
1: Well, you won't run into anybody worse than Hank Groda.
0: No, and if he bothers you again, Ann, you let me know right away, huh?
2: I certainly will, Marshal.
0: Okay. Now you two go buy your bonnets, huh?
2: Goodbye, Marshal.
1: Goodbye, Matt.
0: Goodbye.

0: cracked lids, wobbly doggone legs, rusty chimbley otherwise. It's working something wonderful. You know something, Mr. Dillon?
1: Oh, what, Chester?
0: Next year, we're just going to have to find another stove. This one's about wore out.
1: We can't afford a new one, Chester.
0: Well, what about one of them hay burners? They're cheap.
1: It takes two men and a boy to keep a hay-burning stove going, you know.
0: Well, I know, but it... Well, Miss Kitty.
2: Hello, Chester. Matt.
1: What's the matter, Kitty?
2: I can't find Ann.
1: What?
2: We had dinner at Delmonico's tonight, and then I had to go to work. Ann was going back to her room to do some sewing and things, but she isn't there. I don't know where she is.
1: Well, how do you know? Have you been there?
2: I broke a heel off my shoe, and I went over to get a different pair. I stopped by her room, and she's not there. That isn't like her, Matt.
1: Well, you go back to work, Kitty. We'll look for her. Come on, Chester.
2: You better find her.
1: Yeah, we'll find her.
2: Let me know, Matt, will you?
1: Sure, of course I will, Kitty.
0: Where are we going to look, Mr. Dillon?
1: We'll go to the house first, Chester. That's where she was headed.
0: Kitty's awful upset, ain't she?
1: Yeah. Kitty takes a liking to somebody. She's kind of a tiger about them.
0: Yes, sir, that sure is true. My, I hope nothing's happened to Ann. Maybe she only went for a walk or something.
1: Yeah, maybe.
0: But a woman shouldn't go for a walk at night alone, should she?
1: No.
0: She might get lost or something.
1: Yeah.
0: Ought to stay indoors at night, unless she's with somebody.
1: That's right, Justin.
0: It's too dangerous in a place like Dog's. You don't never know what might happen, do you?
1: No.
0: My,
1: hold up a minute, Chester.
0: I don't see nothing.
1: On the ground over there, just out of that patch of moonlight.
0: Oh, my goodness. It's Ann Cabot. She's been hurt or something.
1: Yeah. Ann. Hey, Ann. Yeah, she's unconscious, Chester.
0: What happened to her?
1: I don't know. I'm going to carry her up to Doc's. You go tell Kitty, huh?
0: Yes, sir.

0: I've got L&M.
1: I've got L&M.
0: I've got L&M.
1: And L&M's got everything.
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1: L&M's got everything.

0: Anne was still unconscious when I got her up to Doc's. And she stayed that way. He examined her, but he couldn't find anything wrong. There wasn't a scratch on her. Her hair was messed up some, but we figured that happened when she fell. Kitty and Doc spent the night watching her and waiting. About at noon the next day, Anne was still unconscious. And there didn't seem to be a thing anybody could do about it. Chester and I stayed out of the way and did our waiting downstairs in the office.
1: I've heard tell of people going to sleep and staying that way practically forever, Mr. Dillon. You think that's what she's got?
0: Whoever heard of sleeping sickness around here, Chester?
1: Well, maybe she caught it back east and brought it with her.
0: Well, I don't know about back east.
2: Marshal?
1: Well, what do you know?
0: Well, come on in.
3: It's no use, Marshal.
0: What?
3: I came to tell you I can't do it.
0: Oh?
3: I'm going to go away. Maybe you can tell her I got killed or something. No, I haven't been drinking. Not a drop since you and Doc and Chester came down there.
0: Shomer, there's something.
4: Matt, I wanted to tell you that...
0: Yeah, what is it, Doc?
3: Well, Jack Shomer. Hello, Doc.
4: It's a good thing you're here, Shomer.
3: But
0: he doesn't know about her yet, Doc.
3: Oh, no, what?
0: We found Anne lying unconscious on the street last night, and she's been that way ever since.
4: She came to a few minutes ago, Matt.
0: Oh? She say anything?
4: Yes. It seems Hank Grote stopped her and tried to talk to her. She slapped him, made him so mad he hit her.
3: Well,
4: he must have done it with the flat of his hand, but it gave her a concussion. He's a mighty powerful man.
3: Hank Grote hit Ann.
0: I'll go get him, Doc.
1: Well, wait a minute, and I'll go with you, Mr. Dillon. I just want to lock the door out back here.
0: All right.
3: I saw Grote going into the Texas Trail next door.
0: Oh, good.
4: I'm going back to Ann. She's in bad shape.
0: Yeah, Doc.
1: Mr. Dillon, can you give me a hand out here?
0: Yeah, I'm coming, Justin.
1: Because the door is warped, Mr. Dillon, you'll have to shove onto it so
0: I can get it locked. Okay. There it is.
1: I got it.
0: You know, we're going to have to build a new door one of these days.
1: That one sure ain't much. Hey, where'd Shomer go?
0: No, I don't know.
1: Mr. Dillon. My gun's gone.
0: What?
1: My six gun. It was on the cot here just a minute ago.
0: Are you sure?
1: Of course I'm sure.
0: Shomer must have taken it.
1: Him? What for?
0: To go after Hank Grote with. Come on.
1: Are you serious, Mr. Dillon?
0: Well, it's a cinch Doc doesn't take your gun.
1: Oh, no, of course not. But the idea of Shomer going after Hank Grote...
0: He saw him going to the Texas Trail here.
1: And this is the last place I'd look for Shomer.
0: Well, maybe...
1: There he is, talking to Grote over there at the bar.
5: That gun in your belt don't scare me, Shomer. You're a coward. Everybody knows it.
1: Maybe I've been a coward long enough.
0: Wait a minute, Chester.
5: I'm not carrying a gun. That proves you're a coward, Shomer.
1: I'll get rid of the gun. I'll slide it down the bar. Now will you fight?
5: You were a fool to do that. I'll kill you now. I'll kill you with my bare hands.
1: Come on, I'm not afraid.
0: All right, hold it.
1: Now you stay out of this, Marshal. It's my fight.
0: Not anymore, Shomer. Grote's under arrest. He's my prisoner.
5: What are you talking about?
0: Well, are you coming, Grote?
5: Yeah. I'm coming.
1: My goodness, Mr. Dillon, you ruin your your six-gun using it that way.
0: Here, take it, Chester. When Grote comes to, bring him to jail, huh? We'll be up to Doc's. I think Schomer's ready to talk to Ann now.

0: You wait here, Schumer. Schumer.
1: Where's Ann, Doc? She's in the back room there. I've got to see her.
2: Wait a minute.
1: What? You're too late.
2: Too late?
1: Ann died a couple of minutes ago. No. She asked about you. She wanted to see you. I think she knew something was wrong. We didn't fool her. They should have come here first. They're going after Grote, maybe. Might have helped. Didn't prove anything, did I?
0: What do you mean?
2: I wanted Grote to kill me, Marshal, don't you understand? That way I'd never have to tell Ann the truth about me. Her I couldn't face.
1: Where are you going, Schumer?
2: Where do you think, Doc? I'm going to get a drink.
1: Well, Matt?
0: We tried, Doc. It just wasn't there.

0: And now our star, William Conrad.
1: Thank you, George. Mild and plenty quick on the draw. That's L&M for you. And the pure white miracle tip on the business end of every L&M filters out everything but the taste of the world's finest tobaccos. All you have to do is pick up a carton of L&M's and you'll see what I mean. L&M stands out from all the rest.
0: 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Featured in the cast were Eleanor Tannen, Harry Bartell, and Barney Phillips. Harley Bear is Chester, Howard McNair is Doc, and Georgia Ellis is Kitty. Our thanks to TV Radio Mirror and to you, our listening audience, for selecting Gunsmoke, the favorite mystery adventure program of the year. The results of this audience annual poll appears in the current issue of TV Radio Mirror.

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1: 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This is Alan Edwards speaking, and I hope you'll be with us when L&M Filters brings you a new form of dramatic TV journalism, Mr. Citizen. I'm the host, but you are the star. 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

0: boots, hold onto your hats, and gallop along with Guy Madison as Wild Bill Hickok and his pal Jingles, which is me, Andy Devine. We've got another rootin' tootin' Wild Bill Hickok adventure story for you from that famous talking cereal, Kellogg's Rice Krispies. Snap, crackle, pop.
1: Today, Kellogg's Rice Krispies, the world's only talking cereal, brings you Wild Bill Hickok, transcribed in Hollywood and starring Guy Madison as Wild Bill and Andy Devine as his pal Jingles. In just 30 seconds, you'll hear the exciting story, The Fury of the Wind. Say, kids, for fun at breakfast, ask Mom to get you the cereal that speaks right up and says, snap, crackle, pop, when you pour on milk or cream. And wait till you taste the wonderful, crisp goodness of Rice Krispies. You'll know that snap, crackle, and pop is Rice Krispies' way of telling you how crisp they are.
2: Try them with bananas or canned peaches. They're extra swell that way.
1: That's Kellogg's Rice Krispies, the world's only talking cereal. Sometimes United States Marshal Wild Bill Hickok and his big deputy Jingles fought the wild weather of the West as hard as they fought the outlaws who roamed that wide land. But one time, the only thing that saved them from almost certain death was the fury of the wind.

0: Killer King, eh?
1: That's what they call me.
0: How'd you get that name?
1: Did you figure that one out?
0: Sure. Just making conversation.
1: Well, cut the palaver and tell me why you sent for me.
0: Don't get so edgy, Killer. I'm getting to it.
1: You don't have to be cute with me, Reagan. You're in one kind of business and I'm in another. We're both outlaws.
0: Oh, not me, Killer. The law can't touch me.
1: Yeah, that's because you never do your own stealing or your own killing. You can always find gun hands to work for you for a price, and you pay the price. All right, I'm a gun hand. I got a lot of notches on the handles of my six irons, and every notch was paid for by somebody like you. Now, what's your proposition?
0: You're really tough, aren't you, Killer?
1: I gotta be tough. When the law catches up to me, I'll hang, and I know it.
0: I don't like the law any more than you do. There was a time when the name Dick Reagan meant something around here. Then the law started moving in. Two big robberies stopped. 10 of my men arrested. And one man's responsible for it.
1: Who's that?
0: Wild Bill Hickok. Him and that big Bull Moose deputy, Jingles.
1: So you want to get rid of the top lawman in the whole West?
0: That's right. And the deputy, too.
1: It's going to come real high.
0: Well, the money they cost me, I don't care. I'll pay your price, Killer.
1: $4,000 cash.
0: When they're both dead.
1: That's right.
0: It's a deal. Two more notches on those gun butts of yours. No more Wild Bill Hickok and Jingles.

0: Jingles, what are you doing now?
1: Huh? Oh, I'm just beating up a few eggs, Bill. Gonna scramble them.
0: But you just ate four eggs.
1: I know, but those were fried.
0: We can't stick around here all day while you eat. I want to go have a talk with Dirk Reagan.
1: Dirk Reagan? Bill, if you keep trying to get something on Reagan, you're liable to get us both killed.
0: Reagan doesn't do any killing. You know that, Jingles.
1: All I know is that anybody that crosses Reagan winds up nailed inside a pine box where nobody ever serves you a scrambled egg.
0: Yeah, but Reagan doesn't put you there. He hires his killers.
1: I don't care who puts me there. I ain't gonna go.
0: Somebody has to teach Dirk Reagan that the law has come here to stay. He's not running this part of the West like he used to.
1: Yeah, I guess you're right. But I wish we had a few more teachers out here.
0: Well, we haven't. We're the law, and it's up to us. So finish your scrambled eggs and let's go.
1: You mean I haven't got time to boil a few?
0: Nope. Those are your last eggs.
1: Bill, I don't like the sound of what you just said.

0: There's Dirk's ranch house, Jingles.
1: Yeah, sitting on a hill where he can see who's coming in any direction.
0: Most likely already got us spotted.
1: Did you ever notice anything funny about this ranch, Bill?
0: Well, it's mighty big, thousands of acres.
1: It sure is, and it don't grow nothing. No cattle, no pastures. Nothing but sagebrush and rocks and a big stone house on a hill.
0: That's right. Reagan wants it that way for protection. But the one man he can't protect against is himself. Well, here we are. Whoa, Buckshot.
1: Whoa, Joker. Yeah, here we are. But do we want to be here?
0: Hey, here comes one of Reagan's hands. I don't think I've seen him before.
2: Well, looking for somebody, gents?
1: We sure are.
0: Hold it, Jingles. Yeah, we're here on business. We'd like to talk to Dirk Reagan.
2: Reagan don't talk to every drifter that comes riding in here.
1: Now, we ain't no drifters. We're...
0: Jingles, wait.
1: But, Bill,
2: Jingles, huh? And this must be the famous Wild Bill Hickok.
1: He sure is. Now maybe you better take back that crack about drifters.
2: Yeah, maybe I better. You ain't drifters, you're special guests. Real special.
1: Bill, look out! Well, that was a fool play if I ever saw one. You just found out you were talking to Wild Bill Hickok. Then you try to outdraw him.
2: Oh, shut up, you big ox.
0: Now that you've made your play, mister, suppose you tell your boss that we want to see him.
2: I'll tell him you got a broken head.
1: Well, now there's a fool play. He's going to try to whip Bill in a fight.
2: I'll knock that smile of yours down your throat.
0: I'm not smiling. I'm laughing.
2: We'll laugh this off.
0: Okay, here's the big laugh.
1: Bill, I don't suppose when he wakes up, he'll think that's funny at all.

0: Doody kids, here is big news. Now you can put on your own Howdy Doody puppet show. Yes, sir, like a big-time broadcast, you can stage a puppet show of your own right in your own home for the grown-ups and all your friends. 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
0: Well, sure you do. 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When Wild Bill and Jingles rode out to question Dirk Reagan at his ranch house, they were met at the door by one of Reagan's hired killers. It took some fast work with a gun and some fast work with his fists before Wild Bill convinced the man that he was going in to see the boss.
2: All right, Hickok, come on in. I suppose there's no way of stopping you after what you just did to my new bodyguard.
3: That's about right, Reagan.
4: Bodyguard? Now, Dirk, what does an honest man like you need with a bodyguard?
2: You can save your insults, Jingles. The law has nothing on me. I keep a bodyguard because there are plenty of people in this county who'd like to see me out of the way.
4: You bet there are. Just about all the law-abiding folks around here would like to see you sent off to jail.
2: Maybe so, but that's not going to happen.
3: I wouldn't be too sure, Reagan. I've stopped a few of the jobs your hired men have pulled, and I've put them in jail. I'm going to keep right on doing it.
4: And one of these days, we're going to prove that you're behind these stick-ups, and you're going to go to jail, too.
2: Is that all you came here to say?
3: That's all.
2: All right, you've said it. Now get out.
3: All right, but there's something to tell those hold-up men of yours. Working for you is a sucker's game. All your best men are in jail, and any new ones you hire are going to go to jail, too.

0: comes the stage, Bill.
1: Yep, right on time. Old Charlie's a good driver.
0: Oh, yeah. Howdy, Charlie. Did you have a good trip?
2: Fine, Jingles. Well, howdy, Bill. How's everything with you?
1: Pretty good, Charlie. I want to talk to you as soon as you can get away.
2: Make it right now. Boys will put up the horses. Old Tookie will take the mail over to the post office.
1: Good. Then we'll walk over to the marshal's office.
0: Yeah, I got the coffee pot on, and I might even scramble you some eggs.
1: Charlie, how good an actor are you?
2: Actor? I ain't no actor, Bill.
0: What do you want to bet, Charlie? Bill's got an idea where you have to be an actor. I'll just bet you wind up acting all over the place.
2: You know, I can't figure out what you're getting at, Bill.
1: Come on inside. We'll talk about it.
0: Well, I can't figure it out neither, Charlie, but Bill's up to something. Just grab yourself a chair, and I'll pour you a snort of coffee.
1: Charlie, are you hauling any money on your next trip?
2: Well, no, Bill. The company's been hit so hard by holdups lately, they quit shipping money on the stage. Send it in by special messengers on horseback now.
1: This time it'll be different. I've got $4,000 in this package, all in marked bills.
2: Well, what do you know? You want me to take it along on the next trip?
1: That's right, and I want you to get held up.
2: Well, now, wait a minute. It's my job not to get held up.
0: Now, stop arguing, you old walrus. You know you're going to wind up doing what Bill says anyhow.
2: Well, all right, but where does the acting business come in?
1: I want you to advertise that you're going to be carrying this money.
2: Now, that's something else I never do, Bill.
0: I'll bet you do it this time.
1: Go to the Flamingo tonight and act like you're having a celebration. Talk loud about the money you're hauling and then sneak out and go on home. The word will get back to the right people.
2: And I'll get held up and let the robbers have the money so you can catch them with the marked bills, huh?
0: If Bill is thinking what I think he's thinking, he wants to catch the man that'll get the money from the men that get it from you and give it to the man that Bill wants to catch.
2: You better run through that again for me, Jingles. I didn't quite get it straight.
0: I don't think I can run through it again, Charlie.
1: Well, Jingles didn't explain it very well, but he's got the idea all right. Will you do it, Charlie?
2: You know I will, Bill. Good luck to you. I got a hunch you're going to need it.

0: Bill, if we're supposed to be guarding the stagecoach, why, what are we riding a half a mile behind it for?
1: We're not guarding it, Jingles. We want it to be held up.
0: Well, if it does get held up, we ain't going to be close enough to catch the varmints that do it.
1: We don't want to.
0: Bill Hickok, sometimes you just don't make sense.
1: All we want to do is to trail them. I want to see who gets that marked money and when it's all over.
0: Oh, yeah, I forgot about that. Well, it's a fine day for a holdup. Cloudy and gloomy and beginning to blow up a real snorter of a storm. Bill, somebody shooting.
1: That's right, and just about where I figured it happened. Let's get up on that hill where we can see. Get up there, Buckshot.
0: Ho, Joker. Bill wants to go take a look. There's an awful lot of shooting up there. I hope Charlie ain't in trouble.
1: Probably just shooting to make him stop. I told him not to take any chances. Here we are, Jingle. Keep down off the skyline so nobody will see us. Whoa, Buckshot.
0: Up, ho, Joker, ho.
1: See him down there, Jingles?
0: I sure do, Bill. Four of them. They're all finished and riding away down the valley.
1: Yeah, Charlie's starting the stage again. Guess he's all right.
0: Well, that's good. Well, what do we do now?
1: Get back in the saddle and start trailing those four owls. When they hand over that money, we want to be there.

0: Bill, I thought they'd head for Dirk Reagan's ranch house, but they're leading us back into the hills.
1: Reagan's too smart to have him come to his place, Jingles. You'll probably meet them at a hideout somewhere.
0: Well, I hope we get to it pretty soon. This wind is about to blow my eyebrows off, and it's getting worse.
1: Hold it, Jingles. Pull over, Chuck.
0: Whoop-ho, Joker, who? What'd you see, Bill?
1: There's a little shack right ahead there in the trees. Looks like the end of the trail.
0: Yeah. Now, if your hunch is right, we just wait for Reagan to show up.
1: I don't think we're going to have to wait, Jingles. There's that big pinto he usually rides tied out and back. Looks like he's already here.
0: Well, good. I don't like the idea of having to wait around in this storm. Well, what do we do now?
1: Leave the horses here. Sneak up to the window and take a look.
0: And if Reagan is holding any of the marked money, we step in and grab it.
1: That's the idea, but it may not be that easy. All right, come on.
0: Stay here with Buckshot, Joker, and keep out of sight. Wow, Bill, it's blowing a gale.
1: It sure is. Well, at least there's no danger of them hearing us.
0: And the only danger is that we'll get blown clear over the top of the mountain.
1: It's going to take a real big wind to do that to you, Gordon. Well, here we are in the quiet.
0: There's only four of them in there, Bill.
1: Yeah, but one of them's Reagan, and he's the man we want.
0: Wonder if the door's locked.
1: There's no lock on it, just a bar. Lift it real easy.
0: I got it off, Bill.
1: All right, we're ready. Come on.
2: All right, get your hands up.
0: And don't go for your gun.
2: Hickok.
0: Yeah, it's Hickok, Reagan, and we finally got you with the goods, just like we said we would.
3: What goods? I'm just paying off the boys that work for me.
1: That's no good, Reagan. You're paying them off with marked money that was stolen from the stagecoach.
3: What?
0: Little dots of red ink on each bill. Little red dots that are going to send you to jail at last.
3: I've been double-crossed.
1: You double-crossed yourself. All of you line up against that wall. We're taking you in.
4: Bill at the window.
5: Wrap

0: Well, now, if you want to talk, come on over here, Slim.
1: Oh, I don't want to talk, Charlie. I just got a little something right here under my arm that'll do the talking. Yes, sirree, I got those talking Rice Krispies that go snap, crackle, and pop right here under my arm.
0: Ah, oh, that's fine. I'm a Rice Krispies eater myself.
1: Yep, I guess about everybody's a Rice Krispies eater. You know, those light puffs of rice are one of the most delicious things that us cowboys ever get to eat.
0: I'm sure of that, Slim, because Rice Krispies are toasted and specially puffed to be extra crispy and good. And then they have a very wonderful flavor. Rice Krispies are really something to eat, teamed up light and crisp with peaches or sliced bananas. And when you pour on milk and cream, add some sugar, man!
1: Yeah, man, they're good. And don't forget how they talk, either. That's important to us cowhands.
0: That's right. Kellogg's Rice Krispies go snap, crackle, and pop when you pour on milk or cream. So you have pleasant talk along through your breakfast.
1: Happy talk, I call it. Snap, crackle, pop. I love to hear it. In fact, I guess I'll treat myself and go hear some now.
0: Good enough. And kids, you treat yourself soon to Kellogg's Light and Crispy Rice Krispies that talk when you eat. Wild Bill Hickok and Jingles finally got the evidence against the wily Dirk Reagan. But just as they were about to arrest him and his gang, a gun barrel smashed through the cabin window and a voice behind them said,
2: "Drop it, Hickok. If you try to turn around, you'll never live to make it."
3: "Better do what he says, Jingles."
4: "But Bill..."
2: "You big moose, drop your guns."
4: All right.
5: "Cover him, boys." "Nice work, killer. I was beginning to wonder if you were on guard out there."
2: "If you got him covered, I'll come in, Dirk."
5: "Sure, come on in out of the wind. Well, Hickok, you finally got the evidence against me, but you're not going to get to use it, ever."
4: "Oh, what are you going to do to us?"
5: "We're going to get rid of you, for good."
2: "And that's my job, Reagan. Remember our deal."
5: "Sorry, killer, this isn't a job for your guns."
2: "But you hired me to get rid of these two."
3: "That's another charge we've got against you, Reagan.
5: You'll never live to use it."
2: "A couple of bullets will take care of them forever, Dirk."
5: "Let me handle this, will you? Hickok and Jingles are found shot to death, we'll have the whole county on our necks. We're going to make it look like they got burned to death, accidentally."
2: "Burned to death?"
5: "You heard me. Fasten them up to that post, boys. And don't use ropes. Use that chain and padlock so they can't try any tricks."
2: "Okay, come on." "Then we set fire to the cabin?"
5: "That's right. With that wind howling, it'll go up like a torch. Meanwhile, we ride back to the Flamingo and have a party so everybody can see us. When people start asking questions, we were in town all evening."
4: "Well, we're going to look real natural, chained to a post."
5: "One of the boys will come back and get the chain out of the ashes before you're found. Put their guns back in their holsters, boys. They can't use them. They wouldn't look right without them."
2: "Yeah, I got to hand it to you, Dirk. No wonder you never got caught breaking the law."
5: "Only fools get caught. Well, we're ready, boys. Pour some of that lamp oil on the floor, toss a match into it, and let's ride."
3: "Maybe I won't live to take you in, Reagan, but one of these days, the law will catch up with you. It never misses."
5: "You won't be talking so big when that fire gets going. Come on, let's go." "Okay. Got a start already. Hope you two stay nice and warm."
4: "You sneaking sidewinder. I just wish one thing. I wish I could keep you in here with us."
5: "So long. Sorry, I can't stay with you."
4: "Look at that fire burn, Bill. Looks like we're really in for it this time."
3: "Yeah, we're really in a spot, partner. With that wind screaming, that fire will move fast."
4: "Listen to it blow. Shaking the whole cabin."
3: "Yeah, that last blast almost tipped the whole place over. Hey, wait a minute."
4: "Now what?"
3: "We've got a chance, Jingles. The next time a big gust hits, we'll both throw our weight against this wall."
4: "Well, what good will that do, Bill?"
3: "If we can tip this shaky old cabin just a little, I think the wind will turn it right on over. And when it smashes up, we can get the chain off of that post."
4: "Well, it might work. It'll have to. Fire's getting too hot for comfort."
3: "It's about time for another gust. All right, get ready. Now, rock the cabin hard. We're tipping it, Jingles."
4: "Now, aren't you glad I'm big?"
3: "It's working. There we go.

0: good by now.
1: Have your fun, boys, but don't mention any names. You're not supposed to know anything about that cabin.
0: Ah, don't worry, Dirk. We're all smart enough to keep your secret.
2: It's too late for secrets, Reagan.
3: Get him up, Quetch. Hickok, blast him.
4: Well, I'll take care of the two who were crazy enough to draw. Anybody else?
5: How'd you two get here?
4: We rode our horses here just like you did. We wanted to get here in time for the party because we had a big surprise for you.
5: I mean, how'd you get loose? I thought everything was all set.
4: You had us in a pretty tough trap, but a great big puff of wind came along and blew us right out of it.
5: I don't believe it.
2: It's true, Dirk. It was an ill wind for you, but it blew us a lot of good.
4: Yeah, I'm never going to get mad at the wind again. The harder it blows, the louder I'm going to say, "Howdy, friend. Thank you for saving our lives."

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1: Monday, we'll be back with another Wild Bill Hickok adventure, kids.
2: And, you know, ordinarily Bill and Jingles appreciate a little joke, but this time it almost cost them their lives. We call it a vicious joke.
1: So long, kids.
2: See you Monday.
0: Here's the way to give the family a pleasant surprise at breakfast tomorrow. 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Today's cast included Alan Reed and Vic Perrin. Our story was written and directed by Paul Pierce, music by Dick Arant. This is a David Heyer production, transcribed in Hollywood. Now, this is Charlie Lyon speaking for Kellogg's, the greatest name in cereals, reminding you to listen again on Monday, same time, same station, for another adventure of
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A fiery horse with a speed of light, a cloud of dust, and a hearty hi-yo, Silver! The Lone Ranger!

0: his faithful Indian companion Tonto, the daring and resourceful masked rider of the plains, led the fight for law and order in the early western United States. Nowhere in the pages of history can one find a greater champion of justice. Return with us now to those thrilling days of yesteryear. From out of the past come the thundering hoofbeats of the great horse, Silver. The Lone Ranger rides again.
1: Come on, Silver. Let's go, big fellow. Hail, Silver. Away!
0: After the funeral, Bill and Ben Masters return to the ranch house with Sam Warren and listen to the old lawyer read their father's will. When he had finished, Sam folded the document and put it back in his portfolio.
2: I'll see that the will is probated. I don't suppose there are any questions. The land, the cattle, and the cash are to be split equally between you.
3: But we can't sell the land.
2: No, it's yours for your lifetime. You'll marry and have children. When you die, the land goes to them.
4: My only question's about Carrie. Doesn't seem fair, his being cut off with a dollar.
2: That was your father's wish.
4: I always thought Pa'd change his mind before he died.
2: Well, there was no chance of that. Now, how about brands? Bill retains the Bar M. And that means you'll have to register a new one, Ben.
3: The Circle B will do.
2: That's good enough. The will says that you'll have...
0: The provisions of the will were carried out. A fence was built across the master's ranch, cutting it in two. The herds were split up. Ben's cattle was branded with the Circle B, the Bar M being blotted out. Ben took some of his father's old hands with him and built a ranch house and a bunkhouse on his own land. On the day he moved into the ranch house, he had a visitor, his brother, Kerry.
5: Well, Kerry, it's good to see you. How are you, boy?
6: Hello, Ben. It's been a long time.
5: Over 2 years. Where's your war bag? How long can you stay?
6: Oh, I'm not going to stay here.
5: Well, why not? There's plenty of room.
6: I'm opening an office in town.
5: Buying cattle?
6: That's the idea.
5: Oh, wonderful. Come spring, we'll do business with you.
6: We?
5: Oh, Bill and I.
6: You're not partners, are you?
5: Oh, no, no. There are two ranches where there used to be one, but that wasn't our idea.
6: Pause.
5: Yeah.
6: And not a bad idea either. It'll save arguments later on. But I always thought you were the old man's favorite.
5: Ah, he never had any favorites.
6: Think not? Still, I suppose you're right. At any rate, you weren't the favorite.
5: Well, what do you mean by that?
6: That Bill got the best of the deal.
5: Well, I don't see it. It was an equal split.
6: Oh, he has better water and more of it than you.
5: Well, that's got...
6: Oh, you know I'm right. Of course, Bill's the youngest, and that may explain it. But if you should happen to run into a dry year, you'd be in real trouble.
0: When Kerry visited Bill, he talked differently.
6: Of course, with you being the youngest, Bill, it was a little surprising to me to hear that you'd been shortchanged.
4: Shortchanged?
6: What else would you call it?
4: Well, we split even.
6: But Ben was given the better grass. Seems to me that you'll have to cut down your herd. Well, I'm not posing as an expert. I'm only saying that the old man could have been a little fairer.
0: Kerry continued to visit his brothers. And as the weeks passed, a coolness sprang up between Ben and Bill. Then cattle began to disappear from the Bar M range. It was evident the steers had been driven across the southwest corner of Ben's land and into the hill country beyond. Bill stopped at Kerry's office on the way to the sheriff's and told him of his loss.
6: 50 head, huh? And you say they were driven across Ben's range?
4: That's right.
6: It's a wonder some of his night riders didn't see the rustlers.
4: Yeah, isn't it?
6: Have you talked with Ben?
4: No. It's a sheriff's job to find the rustlers.
6: Well, true enough, but Ben would be glad to help.
4: Would he?
6: Now, Bill, you surely can't imagine it. Well, I'll admit the business of the brains is unfortunate, but even so,
4: brains?
6: Oh, just unfortunate, that's all.
4: Oh, I don't get you, Kerry. What are you driving at?
6: Nothing at all.
4: Hey, when we split up the herd, Ben had to blot out the Bar M on his cattle and brand them Circle B. There'd be nothing to stop him from driving off some more cattle, blotting out my brand, putting on his own. There'd be no way to tell a difference between stolen cattle and steers that really belong to him.
6: But Ben wouldn't do a thing like that.
4: That's what you meant, isn't it?
6: I said it was unfortunate that such a thing could happen. I didn't say it had. There must be rustlers in the hills. The sheriff will find them.
4: We haven't had any rustlers in Harding County for years.
6: Bill, You can't accuse your own brother of being a thief.
4: Can't I?
6: Where are you going?
4: To see the sheriff. Where do you suppose?
0: Bill made his accusation and then denied it. But that was the beginning of what Harding County came to call the Brothers' War. The enmity between the brothers spread to the men who worked for them. Soon there was gunplay. And one night, Rocky Lane, the Circle B foreman, was hauled into the sheriff's office by Bill and the Bar M crew.
4: Sheriff, arrest this man.
7: Now what's the matter?
4: He's a killer.
7: I didn't have anything to do with it.
4: Dead man's outside. My foreman, Chick White. We found him on the south trail, and this sidewinder was standing over him.
7: I didn't shoot him. I rode up a few minutes before you did and found him lying there.
4: Here's his gun, Sheriff.
7: There's no empty chamber.
4: He had plenty of time to reload before we rode up.
7: Do I get a chance to tell my side of this?
5: Go ahead.
7: All right. I heard a shot. I rounded a bend in the trail and saw Chick lying on the ground close to the woods, Sheriff. Somebody dry-gulched him, but it wasn't me. Naturally, I dismounted to take a look and see if he was dead.
4: To make sure he was dead, he means. Lock him up.
7: Sheriff, you can't believe this.
5: I'll have to, Rocky. I don't say the evidence is very strong against you. But there's enough to arrest you. You'll have to stand trial for murder.
0: The following day, the Lone Ranger found an urgent message waiting for him at the Padres. And that night, he and Tonto rode through the dark back streets of Harding City to Sam Warren's cottage. The lawyer was expecting them.
2: Well, come in, come in. I'm glad you were able to make it so fast.
8: We're ready to help in any way we can.
2: Well, sit down. I'll tell you everything that's happened.
8: Thank you.
2: Well, sir, it started about a month ago when the first of the Bar M steers were stolen. I don't know what put the idea into Bill's head, but he accused Ben of being responsible.
0: The lawyer described the events of the past month. The rustling and the growing feud between the two brothers, which had been climaxed by Chick White's death.
8: Any suspicious characters around town?
2: There are always a few hanging out at the last chance.
9: And there are plenty place in Hill for outlaw to hide.
8: And any number of box canyons where cattle could be grazed.
2: If you could find the cattle that's been stolen and the men who did the stealing, it would put an end to all this trouble. Bill would realize he's been wrong about Ben. And Ben's the type who would forgive and forget.
8: And he doesn't sound like the type who would rob his own brother.
2: I'm sure he isn't. Now, if it were Carrie...
8: Carrie?
2: The third brother. The one who was disinherited.
8: Is he around?
2: Yes. He's a cattle broker. He has an office in town.
8: What about him?
2: He isn't to be trusted. That's all I can say. However, I must admit, in his favor, that he's been doing his best to patch things up between Bill and Ben.
8: Why was he disinherited?
2: Well, I promised Jed I'd never tell unless Carrie tried to break the will.
8: Oh, I see. Well, I gather the reason was a good one.
2: Well, if there's any other information I can give you...
8: We'll keep in touch with you, Sam. Let's go, Tonto.

0: Easy, scout. Half an hour later, the Lone Ranger and Tonto dismounted in the shadows at the rear of the Last Chance Cafe. An open window gave them a chance to see most of the men in the cafe.
1: Do you recognize anyone, Tonto?
2: Big fella with red beard.
1: Where?
2: Table in the corner.
1: Oh, yes, I see him now. Who is he?
2: That Kansas Mike.
1: Is he wanted by the law?
2: Me not see wanted notice for him. But one time he worked for Ringo in Border Town.
1: I remember Ringo, of course. He's in jail now.
2: That right.
1: They're smuggling army rifles to that bandit chief across the river, Gonzalez. Did Kansas Mike have anything to do with that operation?
2: Me not think so. It 5 year ago, him worked for Ringo. Him, gunman.
1: A gunman. There's a possibility Chick White was ambushed on the South Trail last night.
2: That right.
1: Tonto, the younger man with him, he looks something like old Jed Masters.
2: That right.
1: It could be Cary Masters.
2: Maybe so.
1: Well, tonight we'll scout the South Trail where the shooting took place. You come back here tomorrow and find out what Kansas Mike is doing in town. And who his young friend is. Sam should be able to tell you.
2: Kimasabe. Mike leave cafe now.
1: Quick, between the buildings to the front.
0: The Lone Ranger and Tonto reach the front of the cafe in time to see Kansas Mike mount and ride away.
2: Get him there. He's right out of town.
1: We'll try to pick up his trail and follow him. Back to the horses.
0: Outside of town, the fresh hoof prints of Kansas Mike's horse in the soft ground led the Lone Ranger and Tonto to the South Trail. They rode slowly.
2: There, big rock, lawyer talk about.
1: Yes. Just around this bend that Rocky Lane found Chick White's body.
2: There, woods on left.
1: The high bank on the right. The top of the bank would be a better place for a man to hide than the woods. Tonto, there's someone up there now. Into the woods. Come on, Silver.
3: And off scout.
2: Easy, fella. Kimasabe. Me see horse up and bank.
1: The gray we've been following. That's Kansas Mike shooting at us.
0: Shooting down at the Lone Ranger and Tonto, Kansas Mike had the advantage. But the trees gave them good cover, and the exchange of shots lasted only a short time. Then they heard Mike riding away.
3: We go after him.
1: First, we'll investigate the top of that bank. Easy, steady,
2: easy,
1: McCullough.
2: Scout, easy,
1: come on, Silver.
2: Get him up, scout.
0: The Lone Ranger and Tonto urged their mounts up the steep, grassy slope on the far side of the trail. At the top, the underbrush was thick, and they dismounted.
2: Easy, fella. We look for place. Man wait in ambush.
1: That's the idea, Tonto.
0: They found what they were looking for. A patch of grass between the bushes where the grass lay flat.
2: This place... where Mike shoot from?
1: I hope to find something more. Oh, look, Tonto, here in the dirt, the imprint of a man's hand.
2: Somebody pat down dirt.
1: Something buried here, perhaps. Let's see.
0: The Lone Ranger scooped up the soft dirt that bore the imprint of a man's hand and began to sift it through his fingers. The second handful brought results.
2: And cigarettes.
1: And matches.
2: Mike not have time to smoke much, waiting for us.
1: I'm sure he did his waiting last night. And came back here tonight to pick up something he may have left here then. A bandana or a pocket knife. There's no telling what. At least we know Mike is a crook. Now we must find out if he has any confederates.
0: The curtain falls on the first act of our Lone Ranger adventure. Before the next exciting scenes, please permit us to pause for just a few moments.

0: to continue. The following afternoon, Tonto lounged at the corner of the post office, and when Sam Warren walked past him, he touched his arm.
1: Oh, hello, Tonto. I didn't know whether you wanted to be recognized or not.
2: You see man with red beard? Man on porch of hotel.
1: Yes. He's just a drifter.
2: Well, who young feller? Talk to him.
1: That's Kerry Masters.
2: Oh.
1: Did you and your friend find out anything in the hills?
2: Maybe Masked Man will come to see you tonight.
1: All right. Anytime. I'll be waiting for him then. Good luck to you.
0: When Kansas Mike and Kerry Masters had finished their conversation and the young cattle buyer walked away, Tonto sauntered up to the red-bearded gunman.
2: You, Kansas Mike?
3: My name's Mike Smithers.
2: Well, their feller want to see you outside town.
3: Who?
2: Him talk like feller. Come from south of border. Him wear mask.
3: What's that?
2: Him wear mask.
3: Not allowed. He's from south of the border.
2: Well, him talk that way.
3: And he didn't give you his name?
2: Him say, maybe you remember Gonzalez.
3: No, I never saw Gonzalez in my life. But you can't mean that he's up here.
2: Well, we not know. You want to meet this feller, you go to Cottonwood near Creek when it get dark.
3: Did he say why he wanted to see me?
2: No. Me go now.
0: It was curiosity that made Kansas Mike ride to the cottonwoods near the creek that night. Curiosity and the knowledge that Gonzalez often hired men with Mike's qualifications. The bandit general paid well for their services, too. Mike found a tall man waiting for him in the shadow of the cottonwoods. The stranger wore a black cape, and a Spanish sombrero was pulled low over his masked face. A magnificent white stallion grazed at the edge of the creek. Mike was impressed.
3: Howdy.
4: Buenas noches.
3: You're not Gonzalez. He's a lot shorter than you are.
4: The general has many men who work for him.
3: And you're one of them, eh? What's the idea of the mask?
4: I wear it for a very simple reason. I wish to hide my face.
3: Oh, so you'd be recognized around here, huh?
4: Who knows?
3: Well, I don't know you. I never saw you before.
4: I've seen you. You used to work for Ringo.
3: Yeah, a long time ago.
4: Then perhaps we can do business.
3: What sort of business?
4: I'm interested in cattle.
3: I'm not.
4: Too bad.
3: Oh, wait a minute. You want to buy cattle, is that it?
4: Gonzalez has many men to feed. He will pay $10 a head.
3: The market price is 15.
4: Not for the kind of cattle I speak of. $10 is good price.
3: I suppose you'd want the steers delivered across the border.
4: But no, I have enough men with me to drive a herd. There are the borders on the other side of the hills. The cattle could be delivered at the top of Windward Pass on the canyon trail. Mm-hmm. Safe place for a rendezvous, I think.
3: Yeah, still in the hills. How many head would you want?
4: Oh, as much as I can buy.
3: 200 head?
4: That is within my means.
3: $2,000 to be paid on delivery.
4: I have the money. It is agreed.
3: No. I don't know what gave you the idea I have that much stolen beef. I don't.
4: But perhaps you know someone who does, huh?
3: Yeah, that's it. I'll have to talk to him.
4: I cannot wait too long.
3: Wait right here. I'll be back in an hour.
4: Bueno.
0: Early the next evening, Bill Masters was startled to see Sam Warren and his brother Ben draw rein in front of the Bar M Ranch House.
5: Ben, you're not welcome on this spread.
6: Well, he should be. He's your brother.
5: If he's come to plead for Rocky Lane...
7: No, Bill. Now, please listen to what Sam has to say.
6: Did you ever hear of a masked man called the Lone Ranger, Bill?
5: Of course. Paul spoke him many times.
6: Well, he's here in Harding County. And with your help and Ben's, he may be able to capture the rustlers who have been stealing your cattle.
5: It's Ben who's been stealing...
7: That isn't true, and the masked man can prove it. Give him a chance, Bill, please.
6: We must act quickly, Bill. The sheriff and his posse over at Ben's ranch waiting to carry out the Lone Ranger's plan. Now, we want you and your men to ride with us.
5: Ride where?
6: Get your men together and I'll tell you.
0: Kerry Masters was working at his desk in the living room of his cabin when the kitchen door opened and...
8: What? A masked man.
4: Easy, Kerry.
5: What do you want?
4: The sheriff sent me for you. He wants you to join his posse. They're going after the men who have been stealing your brother's cattle.
5: Since when does the sheriff send outlaws to deliver his messages?
4: Outlaw or not, those were his instructions. I'm here to see they're carried out.
5: Well, I'm not going anywhere with you. I'm not moving out of this house.
4: Yes, you are, Kerry.
5: Oh, gun.
4: Yes. Now, take yours. Come along. We're meeting the sheriff.
0: The canyon trail followed a deep but narrow gorge through Windward Pass. In spite of its name, it was more than a trail. It was a wagon road blasted out of the solid rock at the time the great Silver King mine was in operation at the top of the pass. Now all the buildings were falling down, and the entrance to the mine yawned dismally black in the side of the cliff. There was no sign of life around it when the Lone Ranger, Tonto, and Kerry Masters drew rein in front. A moment later, however, the sheriff rode out of the tunnel.
8: Who there, boy?
5: Sheriff, this outlaw is holding a gun on me. He took me prisoner and forced me to come here with him.
8: I know, Kerry. He was done at my request.
5: Why? Who is this man?
8: He's the Lone Ranger.
5: The Lone Ranger? Well, why have I been brought here, Sheriff?
8: We're ready to spring the trap on the rustlers who stole your brother Bill's cattle.
5: Trap?
8: They'll be driving the herd up this road any minute now. They think they'll be selling it to an agent of Gonzalez, the Mexican bandit.
5: This masked man posed as the agent?
4: How did you guess that, Kerry?
5: Guess? I'm not trying to guess anything. I'm trying to understand. I thought it was Ben's man who had been doing the rustling.
8: Nonsense. Even Bill realizes that's nonsense now. All that's left to be done is catch the real crooks red-handed. I thought you'd like to help.
4: You would like to help, wouldn't you, Kerry?
5: How can I help? You took my gun.
4: Here it is.
5: Thanks. There'll only be the four of us?
8: Oh, of course not. We have plenty more men waiting inside the tunnel.
4: And up ahead.
8: There's Ben, Bill, and Sam. We thought you and Tonto would like to join them.
4: Yeah, it's a good idea.
8: You'll take care of the men at the point.
4: One of them is sure to be Kansas Mike. Shall we join your brothers, Kerry?
5: I don't see why you need my help. I'm not much of a hand at a gunfight.
4: There'll not be much fighting. The sheriff's planned too carefully.
5: Where will you be, Sheriff?
8: Right here in the tunnel.
5: Suppose I stay here.
8: Well, there's no room for any more inside. Better go with the masked man.
4: Come along, Kerry.
5: Hiya. All right.
4: Come on, Silver.
7: Get him up.
5: Get out.
0: Kansas Mike rode alone at the point of the herd. As he passed the dark tunnel of the mine, he saw a shadowy figure ride out on the trail, and he recognized the horse he was riding at once.
9: It's the Mexican. Get up there. Come on. Come on.
0: He spurred forward to meet him.
9: Oh. Hi there. You see, we made it on time.
4: Well, I'm glad you did not disappoint me.
9: Where are your men?
4: Here they come.
9: Oh, yeah, the Indian. Hey, Bill Masters. Ben Masters, Sam Warren.
4: That's right, Mike. You're covered.
10: Hold on.
9: Men!
4: There's no point in calling for your men. The sheriff and his posse have them covered by now.
9: Kerry, what are you doing here?
5: Shut up.
9: If you knew this was a trap, why didn't you warn us?
5: I told you to shut up.
9: If you think I'm going to take the blame for a scheme you cooked up, you're loco.
5: So it's true.
9: What's true?
7: A masked man thought you were the brains behind the rustlers, Kerry. And the sheriff and he agreed the only way to prove it was to bring you here and confront you with him.
5: You can't prove anything. We're not interested in sending you to jail.
9: And you can't send me either.
4: There's a worse charge against you, Mike.
9: What?
4: Murder. The murder of Chick White.
9: No.
4: Otto and I followed you from town on the night after you ambushed him. We were the men you fired at on the South Trail.
9: I'll admit doing that. But I wasn't there the night before. It was Kerry who shot Chick White.
5: No.
9: I swear it. And sometime during the night, he lost his wallet. He sent me to make sure he hadn't dropped it anywhere around the place. He'd dry gulch Chick. That's why I was on the South Trail the next night. Kerry sent me there. Kerry's your killer.
5: Kerry.
7: Can't believe it.
6: I can.
7: Sam, what are you saying?
6: It's time you knew the truth about Kerry. He tried to kill your father once.
7: What?
5: Yes, and I wish I'd succeeded. He always hated me. The last time he paid my gambling debts, he said he was going to disinherit me. And I tried to kill him before he had a chance. I failed then, but I'll not fail now. The masked man gave me back my gun, and I mean to use it.
4: Take it away from him, Tonto.
5: I'll put a bullet through your heart.
4: I took the precaution of removing the bullets when I gave it back to you, Kerry.
5: Get up!
0: Suddenly, Kerry whirled his mount and took off down the trail. The surprise move caught the others unprepared.
4: Stay here and watch Mike. Out on I'll bring him back. Come on, Silver.
10: Come on, stop.
0: Kerry was riding a Mustang that had brilliant speed for a short distance, and he managed to stay ahead of Silver and Scout for a good quarter mile. Then, as he neared a bend in the trail...
4: Otto, he's heading straight for the rim of the gorge.
10: Him try to jump cross.
4: Kerry, stop! Hold, Silver, hold!
10: Hold, Scout, hold, Father.
0: The Mustang sailed into space. His forefeet landed on the other side. His hind feet missed. He scrambled up the steep side of the cliff, and his violent effort unseated Kerry. As the Mustang reached safety, Kerry was wrenched from the saddle, and a terrible cry filled the gorge.
10: No!

0: Rocky Lane was released from prison that night. Kansas Mike and his fellow outlaws took his place behind bars. Rocky was grateful.
1: I want to thank you, Mr. Warren, for all you've done for me.
2: I hope you'll be able to forgive me, Rocky.
1: Sure thing, Bill. I feel sorry for you that it was your own brother.
2: He's gone now. Nothing more need be said about that. Except there'll never be any hard feelings between me and Ben again.
3: The end of the brothers' war. Rocky, I appreciate your thanks. But when you hear the whole story of what happened tonight, you'll realize, as the rest of us do, that only one man is responsible for bringing peace to Harding County. And that man is the Lone Ranger.

This is a feature of the Lone Ranger Incorporated, created by George W. Trendle, produced by Trendle Campbell Muir Incorporated, directed by Charles D. Livingston, and edited by Fran Stryker. The part of the Lone Ranger is played by Brace Beamer.

0: And now... 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
1: Mammy's little baby love shortening, shortening. Mammy's little... Oh, hi, Mr. Artery. Raindrop's sick. I was just fixing dinner.
0: So I see. Look, pal, I hate to appear inquisitive, but what in the name of heaven is that that you're beaten to death?
1: You know, I'm glad you asked me that. Gives me a chance to tell a joke. Mm-hmm. See? For the last three nights, we've had saddle of beef, saddle of pork, and saddle of sirloin.
0: So?
1: So tonight, we're having saddle of hash.
0: Is that what you was beating over there in that bowl?
1: Yes, sir. Saddle of hash.
0: Saddle of hash.
1: Yep. We're back in the saddle again.
0: I should have known that.
1: Well, that's just the hors d'oeuvres, you see. Wait till you hear what I'm fixing for the main course.
0: Don't tell me, don't tell me. I'd rather die with my boots on.
1: Nothing. Here, wait a minute. Take a look at this.
0: What is it?
1: Roast duck a la Buttram. Stuffed with two shots of adrenaline, a pinch of penicillin, three generous cups of sulfamilanide.
0: Now, don't tell me that all of that stuff is supposed to increase my appetite.
1: It did for the duck. It just tried to eat me. Incidentally, as long as you're just standing there doing nothing, read me what it says in the cookbook, will you? Right after mix well in the pan.
0: Okay, okay. Yep. It says take an egg and a dish.
1: Right. Got it.
0: Now break it.
1: What do I do with the egg now?
0: Look, Pierre, wouldn't it have been much simpler just to go into town and buy some lamb chops?
1: I tried that, but somehow I just couldn't bring myself to even look at them poor little things laying there on the counter with their veils on.
0: Now, wait just a minute there, Patrick. Lamb chops wear pants, not veils.
1: That's what you think, bud. With the price of meat what it is today, they're ashamed to show their faces.

0: Hey, Gene.
1: Yeah?
0: Did you see this morning's paper yet?
1: No, I haven't.
0: You
1: Why?
0: Got your name on the front page.
1: Oh, is that so?
0: Something about you being a judge in a stock show next Sunday.
1: Oh, well, good. And now, if you don't mind, I'd like to kind
0: Wish
1: of...
0: I could get my name in the paper sometime.
1: You can get it in there, Bud. Now, wait a minute.
0: Well, what's the matter?
1: Sonny boy, you just reminded me of a story.
0: I knew it. I knew it. You just couldn't resist the temptation, could you? Well, go ahead. But don't change the subject, see? Because I still want to know how to get my name in the paper.
1: And I'm going to tell you. In order to do that, though, Johnny, I've got to go back pretty close to 5 years. In fact, if my memory serves me right, this story all began early one morning when I answered a knock at the back door.
2: Howdy, Gene.
1: Well, for crying out loud. Sheriff Dillon, what brings you out this time of the morning?
2: You mean you really don't know?
1: How should I? I'm no mind reader. Hey, what's wrong with you anyway?
2: Art Richards, your next-door neighbor, was shot to death late last night.
1: What?
2: Or rather, I should say, early this morning.
1: Holy smoke. How'd it happen, Jim, you know?
2: Let's put it this way. I ain't sure, but the county prosecutor is. Seems one of my deputies found a gun by the body with a brand and certain initials on it. The bullet that killed Richards was fired from that gun.
1: Whose gun was it?
2: Yours.
3: Now then, Mr. Audrey, suppose we make this inquiry just as brief and to the point as possible.
1: That's good enough for me.
3: Good. First of all, that gun the sheriff was holding has definitely been proved to be the one that killed Richards. Now, is that your gun?
1: It was. I gave it to Art Richards several years ago.
3: Why?
1: Because he liked it. As a matter of fact, he collected guns.
3: I see. Now, is it or is it not true that you and Mr. Richards were, shall we say, not on the best of terms as recently as 3 months ago?
1: We had a little misunderstanding over a boundary fence, if that's what you mean.
3: That's precisely what I mean. And how is the argument settled?
1: I finally gave in to him.
3: Reluctantly?
1: I didn't say that.
3: Thank you, Mr. Autry. That'll be all for now. Better lock him up, sir.
1: Hey, now, wait a minute.
4: Who is it?
5: Sheriff Dillon.
4: That's right.
5: Well, my name is Sam Richards. I received your wire. I got here as fast as I could.
3: Mr. Richards, eh? Then I presume you're the brother of the deceased?
5: Yes, that's right. Tell me, Sheriff, how did this happen?
3: As the county prosecutor, I can answer that for you, Mr. Richards. This is the man who killed your brother.
4: Wait a minute. That's no way to settle anything.
5: Oh, yes, I'm awfully sorry. You're right. It's just that I haven't seen my brother in 2 years, and I'm naturally upset.
1: Well, you've got every right to be upset, Mr. Richards. But let me tell you just one thing. I didn't kill your brother, regardless of what anybody says to the contrary. You can twist facts just so far, but somebody's trying to railroad justice around here. And I intend to find out who that somebody is.
3: And I hope you can, Mr. Autry. However, you may find it a little difficult from a jail cell.
4: I brought you some hot coffee, Gene.
1: Thank you, Jim.
4: Well, how do you feel?
1: How do you think I feel?
4: Look, Gene, you're just about the best friend I've got.
1: Well, somehow I find that a little hard to believe.
4: I mean it. I mean it so much I don't want to be around to see some prosecutor crucify you with a lot of phony evidence. That's why this afternoon I resigned as sheriff.
1: Sorry, Jim, I didn't mean what I said. You know that. Look, will you take a chance?
4: Well, what kind of a chance?
1: Let me out of here for a few hours.
4: What? Are you crazy?
1: Maybe. I'll let you know later. Right now, all I want is a chance to clear myself.
4: Oh, but Gene...
1: It's 9:30 now. I'll be back here before midnight, whether I find anything or not. How about it?
4: You know, they say there's no fool like an old fool. Well, I'm going to find out. Go ahead.
1: Five minutes later, I'd found Champ in a stall out back. I guess he was glad to see me because it only took us about 30 minutes to make the 4 miles out to Richard's ranch. When I got there, there wasn't a light in the place. Quietly, I walked around back to till I found an open window and climbed in. The sheriff had said Art Richards was shot while sitting at his desk in the front room. So I turned on a small table lamp in the corner. Then started going over the room with a fine-tooth comb. 15 minutes later, with the help of a torn ticket I had found partially hidden under the desk, I was pretty sure I knew the answer to who had killed Art Richards.
4: Hey, Gene, you're back.
1: I said I'd be back, didn't I?
4: What'd you find out? Anything?
1: Plenty, Jim. First, though, tell me, who's got all the articles that were taken from Art Richards' body?
4: Why, I have, right here in my desk drawer. Why?
1: Good, good. Let me see.
4: Oh, but Gene, I...
1: Never mind the butts. Hurry.
4: Well, okay. Here's his pipe, a keychain, a wallet, diamond stick pin, his gun, and his watch. That's the works.
1: Put them all in a bag, Jim. And come on. I'll explain the rest on my way over to Mr. Sam Richards' room at the Longhorn Hotel.
4: Mr. Richards?
5: Well, Sheriff, what in the world brings you over here to see me at this hour of the night?
4: A few of your brother's personal belongings, Mr. Richards. I thought you might like to have them.
5: Belongings? Oh, yes, of course. Come in, will you?
4: All right, thanks.
5: This is most thoughtful of you, Sheriff.
4: That's okay. Here, I'll just lay them out on this table for you.
5: That gun there, was that his?
4: Yeah. Why?
5: Well, nothing at all. Whole thing has been a shock to me. I'm afraid I'm a little upset.
4: Forget it, Mr. Richards. I understand. Well, then, how about his pipe? Do you want to keep it?
5: No, I'd rather not. Give it away. Or better yet, destroy it.
4: Okay. How about this keychain?
5: Yes, I'd like that, if you don't mind. I personally gave it to him several years ago.
4: Right. And his wallet?
5: Yes, I'd like that, too.
4: Don't you want to look inside it first?
5: Oh, no, that won't be necessary. I'm sure everything's there.
4: What about this watch? I suppose you'd like that too, wouldn't you?
5: Why, yes, I...
4: What's the matter? Something wrong?
5: Well, where's the gold fob that was attached to this watch?
4: Gold fob?
5: Well, yes. This watch had an engraved solid gold fob on it.
4: Are you sure?
5: Well, of course I'm sure. I saw it myself.
1: Here it is, Mr. Richards.
5: Wait.
1: Right here in my hand.
5: Autry.
1: That's right. I'm afraid you just crossed yourself up.
5: Why, Sheriff, I demand you put this man back in jail where he belongs.
1: Suppose you let me finish what I have to say first. Yesterday morning, when you came to the sheriff's office, you said that you hadn't seen your brother Art in 2 years. Yet just now you noticed that gold fob from your brother's watch was missing. A fob you claimed that you saw with your own eyes.
5: All right, suppose I did. What does that prove?
1: It proves plenty. You see, your brother didn't have that gold fob until a month ago. The Ranchers Association gave it to him when he retired as its secretary. Therefore, you must have seen your brother recently. As recently, in fact, as the night that you killed him.
5: Well, I don't know what you're talking about.
1: Well, we'll see the county prosecutor. Let him decide that. Better put the cuffs on him, Jim. And, oh, yeah, one more thing. If he's going to be staying in my old cell, you better tell him.